0: in 2030 to Boston to complete the deal. Alongside Chris Canty, I'm Michelle Smallman. And Cece, you gave your reaction last segment to this trade. I gave my reaction last segment to this trade. What is the NBA saying about Jaylen Brown to Philly and what Boston was able to get in return? Here's Brian Windhorst, our ESPN senior NBA writer on SportsCenter.
1: The league is gobsmacked at how this trade went down. I think the one thing that was becoming apparent was that Jaylen Brown's value was much lower than the Celtics thought. But the fact that they would do this trade to the Sixers at this time has the league sort of feeling like they did it under duress. This is not a trade that you would make unless you felt like you were forced to make it. And so the explanation that the Celtics will ultimately give is going to be fascinating. Not only for the price to get, take back a 37-year-old Paul George, who's had all kinds of injury history with over $100 million due on his contract over the next 2 years, but to trade it to a team in your division who you're almost certainly going to see in the playoffs over the next couple of years, it really has caught the league completely by surprise and is an indication that the Celtics were more desperate to get out of the Jaylen Brown business than they were to get a good trade to improve their short-term future.
0: A lot of strong stuff from Wendy there, Cece. The league is gobsmacked. The Celtics made this move under duress. It caught the league by surprise. How do you interpret what Wendy just outlined there?
2: Well, here's the thing. I don't know many teams that would voluntarily close their championship window, and that's essentially what Boston did by trading Jaylen Brown. Now, the reality is this. When it comes to Jaylen Brown, I don't think the rest of the league believed that he's not a good player. Mm-hmm. What I believe is that the rest of the league understood that after Brown being dangled for Giannis didn't go through, that the Celtics were in a situation where they were going to be forced to move on from Jaylen Brown. And they were trying to get the discount because the Celtics were going to be forced to do this move under duress. So I don't think it's about Jaylen Brown's value per se. I don't think it's about Jaylen Brown and his impact on winning or lack thereof. I think this is ultimately about the rest of the league knowing that Boston was going to have to move on from Jaylen Brown. My only question to the Celtics and Brad Stevens would be, why now? Mm-hmm. Why not wait it out? When there's blood in the water, why decide that you're going to sell low? I'm not selling low for a guy that through the course of 10 seasons made the playoffs every single year, that led a team to 6 conference finals, 2 NBA finals, 1 title. Mm-hmm. And during that span, no team had more playoff wins than the Boston Celtics. I'm not just moving on from that guy. And this feels a lot like a salary dump, the way that it went down in trading him for Paul George. I get that Jaylen Brown has 3 years left on his contract, and I get that in order to make it right, you're probably going to have to give him a 2-year extension on max money, which he'd be eligible for this fall. But Smalls, you're taking back a contract in Paul George that has 2 years left on it to the tune of $110 million.
0: Ridiculous.
2: It's ridiculous. And this guy is 37 years old. When you think about this trade in isolation, the Boston Celtics got less for Jaylen Brown than the Clippers did for the 35-year-old Kawhi Leonard. Mm. That is insane. I just don't understand its move on its face. And that's why I contend that there has to be something else coming down the pike for Boston that could go ways to justifying or rationalizing the decision to trade Jaylen Brown to the Sixers yesterday.
0: Yeah, there's a piece missing, whether it's a subsequent move from Boston or something that we don't know about, because the math is just not mathing on this one. You mentioned Paul George's age. You mentioned the contract that the Celtics have to absorb. How about the fact that he's oft injured? How about the fact that he was suspended for 25 games back in January because he violated the NBA's anti-drug policy?
2: Yep.
0: The picks that you're getting in return, how does that make you better now? How does that maximize Jason Tatum right now? How do you think Jason Tatum feels this morning? And we don't know the texture of the relationships.
2: Smalls, we got to stop there. You asked an important question. How does Jason Tatum feel this morning?
0: I wouldn't be pleased.
2: Sure, but when a decision of this magnitude happens, and this is somebody in Jaylen Brown that

0: co-starred with in leading a team to a championship. Does Jason Tatum not have a voice in this? Was he not read in to the Jaylen Brown trade? Because I got to believe that when you decide as an organization to choose Tatum over Brown, mm-hmm. and that's essentially what this is, you damn well better make sure that Jason Tatum is on board with trading Jaylen Brown out of the organization, but also what you got coming back in. And if that's not the case, then that feels like franchise malpractice for the Boston Celtics. So you asked the question, how does Jason Tatum feel this morning? I mean, it's hard for me to look at it and say that Jason Tatum would have had an issue with trading Jaylen Brown out of the organization because he's the guy that they chose over Jaylen Brown. Mm-hmm. So he has to have some say in this decision happening. And even if he did have some say in this happening, then all of a sudden it's an indictment or a referendum on Jason Tatum for going along with trading a perennial all-star at the height of his powers, somebody that helps you with winning. So either way you look at it, when it comes to the Jason Tatum of it all, it's a bad look for the player. It's a bad look for the franchise.
1: Let's drill down on that for a second, because there's so many tentacles of this move yesterday. The Celtics trading Jaylen Brown to the Sixers. They get Paul George and two first-round picks and second-round picks in return. CeCe, does this make Jason Tatum's life easier? We don't know the complete texture of the relationship between Jason Tatum and Jaylen Brown. What we do know is after this season, where Jaylen Brown was sixth in MVP voting in a season that we thought would be a throwaway for the Boston Celtics while Jason Tatum was injured, he kept them afloat. He did his job, which allowed Jason Tatum to come back and the two of them to compete for a championship. It obviously didn't come to fruition. But after that, he goes on a Twitch live stream and said this was his favorite season ever. Not the season that they won a championship, not the season that he won finals MVP. This season, which got a lot of people talking and wondering as to why this would be his favorite season. People were speculating what the relationship between JB and JT was like. But let's just look at the deal on its face. If I'm Jason Tatum, you removed my running mate here that I won with at the highest level. Okay, you're choosing me, but you're also putting a lot more pressure and responsibilities on my shoulders. You are telling the basketball world that this is my team now. Okay, it's my team. Did you make my team better? Did you put me in a better position to succeed? Are the Boston Celtics, that now I am the clear-cut face of and that I am supposed to lead back to a championship, in a better position to do so with this deal? I don't know how anybody could say yes. I don't know how anybody could say a 36-year-old Paul George, who is injured all the time, is a better replacement for Jaylen Brown. I don't know how anybody can look at these picks, the two first-round picks in 2028 and 2031, the second-round picks in 28 and 30, which are futures picks and likely won't be high in the draft, are going to be beneficial for me to do my job right now. So Jason Tatum, I'm sure, was in some way, shape, or form consulted on this, or at least he should have been as the face of the Boston Celtics. But I don't know how this has made his life easier or makes them better moving forward, CeCe.
0: Smalls, if he wasn't consulted, that's bad. If he was consulted, it's even worse. I'm just sitting here thinking about the scenarios. This is the face of the franchise, a champion. You're building around him. If you didn't talk to him, that's bad enough. If you did talk to him and he signed off on this, it's even worse. Either way, there's a lot more pressure on Jason Tatum than there otherwise would have been coming into next season.
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0: 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Some argue that high school athletes who play one sport all year long have a better chance of landing a lucrative pro contract. 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Of the 32 players drafted, 22 also participated in high school track and field. 19 also played basketball. Some also played baseball and lacrosse. 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
2: Radio audience has just returned to the Academy Award winning actor J.K. Simmons here in support of the Westies, which is going to premiere on MGM Plus in the middle of next month, July 12th. Everybody check it out here on the program. Takes place, and as you mentioned, Hell's Kitchen, you said you've lived there. Is that when you were just starting out? Or
3: that was when I was waiting tables going and doing regional theater, you know, in Buffalo or Boston or Minneapolis for a couple of months, and then coming back and
2: making ends meet,
3: seeing if they had an opening at Joe Allen again, so I could walk home with a pocket full of tips through the Westies gang in Hell's Kitchen.
2: Is that...
3: Yeah.
2: Come on.
3: Kind of looking over my shoulder at 1 a.m. with a pocket full of cash.
2: I don't know if there's, you know, if the statute of limitation has expired on that, but did you guys shoot this in New York, or was that
3: Chicago? We shot it in Toronto.
2: Okay.
3: Yeah, because...
2: Got it. You know, I understand that. Well, yeah, the way the world works in that regard.
3: Yeah, people aren't making a lot of stuff in New York and L.A. these days.
2: But I imagine when you were doing a ton of Law and Orders and whatever, you were living in New York at that time as well, or no?
3: Yeah, I was in New York from 82 to 03.
2: Right.
3: And then we've been L.A., and now we're back, and now we're... I'm not sure where I live.
2: Because they shot Oz in New Jersey, right? Didn't they shoot that?
3: Oz started out in Chelsea.
2: In Chelsea?
3: In the old Chelsea, the flower warehouse on 9th Avenue. Okay. And then we moved to Bayonne, lost the lease. Typical New York story. You know, the landlord goes, yeah, we're good. And then after the show was a hit, he was like, hey, how about three times the rent?
2: Right.
3: You know.
2: What do you like doing about this show? What do you like?
3: It's a great cast, man. And actually, Tom Brittany, who plays Jimmy Rourke, is a proper Englishman, as is his sidekick, Stanley Morgan, who plays his sidekick.
2: Yes.
3: And the variety of dialects that were flying around that room, because we're all playing, you know, New York, 19, you know, mm-hmm. tough guys, blue collar from New York. And Titus is the only one that, like, it was like, you know, sounds like that in actual life. Just a fantastic international cast. Alan Leach, Sarah Bulger, because some of the Irish, Vincent Walsh, some of the Irish are fresh off the boat Irish. Yes. And some of us are like second, third generation.
2: And again, the Westies is premiering on July 12th on MGM Plus. And it just, I love talking, you know, sports with you, despite your... sometimes biting commentary on the teams that I root for. Explain to me again how you are a diehard Buckeye and a diehard Tiger fan. Because yeah. I do know, you know, Urban Meyer and Jim Harbaugh were born in the same hospital in Toledo, Ohio, and that Southeast Michigan and Northwest Ohio is an area similar to like the greater metropolitan area of New York City. Where do you find, how does one do this?
3: That just made me wonder if Zach McKinstry was maybe born at that same hospital, also from Toledo.
2: Potentially.
3: It's absolute family history in my case. Mm-hmm. My dad was teaching junior high general music when I was born in Detroit.
2: Yeah.
3: And then when I was 10 years old, might have just turned 11, I think 10 years old, he got a job at the Ohio State University. So I moved there mid-60s. All my new little knucklehead pals in fourth grade were either Cleveland fans or Cincinnati fans.
2: Yes.
3: And I was

0: Like, no, I'm a Tigers fan. And then
1: the Reds never spoke to you? Like, big red machine never really.
0: I was not. Well, this was before the big red machine.
1: Right.
0: It was like 1967, 68.
1: So Denny McClain, you're talking.
0: Pretty good years for the Tigers.
1: Yeah.
0: Yeah.
1: So exactly.
0: That kind of cemented that loyalty.
1: When was the first time you went to the old Tiger Stadium?
0: I was probably 7 or 8. Parents were not like big jocks and had no money. So we went a couple times and sat in the nosebleed seats in the outfield. And, I would go back to school that next Monday and, pretend that I was.
1: Yeah.
0: No, I saw the catcher give the signal and he was asking for a curveball, but the guy threw a fastball.
1: Right.
0: I have vivid memories of watching the game from that great distance.
1: 440 feet, right?
0: 440
1: center.
0: To dead center with the flagpole in play.
2: I miss that kind of, actually.
1: I'll never forget, again, the first time I went to Tiger Stadium when I was at Michigan, because I'm like, okay, I got to see what this stadium is all about. And I had obstructed view seats.
0: Yeah.
1: And I had to go to see a base hit to right field. I had to lean around one pole to see around another pole.
0: Which you can still find in Fenway.
1: That's true.
0: Right.
1: Obstructed view seats.
2: Oh, yeah.
0: Yeah. Yeah.
1: Well, you don't sit obstructed view anymore. Look at you now.
2: Not anymore.
1: You don't know those people anymore. Who are you? I don't even know who you are anymore.
2: I haven't been to a game in a while.
1: No, I do remember that. And I also remember pulling a New York thing, which is cheer during the last two lines of the national anthem.
0: Yeah.
1: And Tiger fans looking at me like, what is malfunction? This is the national
0: anthem. We're singing a song here.
1: It's
0: about the United States of America. You want to shut up? Yeah.
1: That happened.
0: If you're not singing,
1: and I'm like,
0: shut up.
1: Because I'm like, we're cheering, last two lines. And then I go to Chicago, and they're cheering throughout the entire national anthem for the Blackhawks game. And I'm like, the Midwest is, you can't figure this thing out,
0: Times change.
1: I know. They do indeed. They do indeed. It was also a part of my professionalism that forced to the limit, to be quite honest with you, to be the host of this year's National Football League draft and have as many the Ohio State Buckeyes being mentioned.
0: There were
1: the first
0: a few
1: 11
0: there, weren't
1: picks
0: there? Yeah,
1: yeah. Of this draft.
0: Yeah, I think, I think the entire starting 11 plus one from 2 years ago.
1: Oh, yeah.
0: We're first-round draft picks.
1: Dude.
0: Our defense.
1: Well, though, you had to be surprised, though, even though Carnell Tate was the first one, too. That was the big surprise of everything.
0: Yeah.
1: But, the only reason why that might be a surprise is because the younger kid that everybody keeps talking about, But Tate is the real deal, man.
0: Yeah. No, I mean, he would have been the featured guy anywhere where number four wasn't.
1: And Sonny Styles at the Combine, JK, was... I've never seen a workout like that.
0: Yeah.
1: And I'll tell you the story. I've mentioned it once before here, is that after he dominated that workout at the Combine, we ran into a couple of the NFL Network producers ran into him in our hotel. We were all staying in the same spot, or he was having a meal, after killing it. And one of the producers went up to him and said, congratulations on it. And he legitimately asked our producer, was that any good?
0: Did I do okay?
1: Yeah, basically is what he said. Like a humility on top of...
0: On top of being an absolute beast. And he's like monstrous too, which...
1: He kept going.
0: Yeah.
1: Same thing with Arvel Reese as well,
0: right,
1: who's going to be playing in New York. But TJ, over your right shoulder, is a Cowboy fan.
0: You.
1: I know. I know.
0: Right.
2: It's true.
1: But...
0: Well, where's he from? Do you come by it honestly?
1: Oh yes! This is a great question.
2: Hold on.
3: I believe I do, JK. I grew up in the middle of Pennsylvania around the time that the Steelers were dominating, but for some reason, I saw that star every Saturday and decided I didn't want to be like my other friends. I wanted to be different, much like you.
0: Okay.
1: Oh,
3: so I went the Cowboys route.
0: So you're a victim of marketing, basically.
3: You can say that. I'm the only non-Cowboy fan in my family. Or non-Steeler fan, I should say, in my family.
0: Okay. All right.
1: I brought that up because...
3: Oh, because we got Caleb Downs and everything's going to be all right.
0: Oh, it sure is.
3: Everything's going to be all right.
0: Yeah.
3: I'm looking... I cannot wait to watch this kid.

0: because we had him on our show at the Combine, and he was already a professional.
1: Yeah.
0: Like,
1: yeah.
0: Polished.
1: I mean, he was a professional when he was a sophomore. Yeah.
0: You know? Yeah. I don't know how the hell Alabama, I guess, you know, Saban left, so Alabama just, like, that's the end of that.
1: Oops.
0: I know. Do we just gloss over the 4 years of Michigan beating them in a row, or do we just gloss over that?
1: Yeah, I think so.
0: Okay. It's not your kind of tempo, huh?
1: I mean, we could talk about Indiana. What?
0: By the way, I can't get enough of Kurt Cignetti.
1: Fantastic!
0: I love that guy.
1: Absolutely.
0: I'm almost obsessed with him.
1: And you know? My daughter, who is now a giant Ohio State fan, like wants to hit him in the face. he brings out his competitiveness is so like so just right there and in your face. And I was telling all my Buckeye fans from like game five, I was like, Indiana is for real. And they were like, it's Indiana. And I was like, not anymore.
0: Not anymore.
1: Yeah.
0: But I'm also thinking that for next year too. JK.
1: Oh yeah. No, they're
0: We had him on just to again. As soon as they won the national championship, I'm asking, come on. And he just went underground. He pops up a little bit for other shows. And I'm like, come on, let's get him on. I waited 6 months to get him. And I asked him, I'm like, what do you say where people think you're kind of a one-hit wonder? And he goes, we're going to have to prove it. But, you know, he got this twinkle.
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5: I'm Marty Halsberger. World Cup in Mexico City. Mexico and England under an hour delay due to severe weather. They're expected to start in about a half an hour. Norway upset Brazil earlier today to reach their first World Cup quarterfinals. 2-1 the final. Erling Haaland scored both goals for Norway. Neymar said he's retiring from playing for Brazil after his team's exit. In a stunning turn of events, United States star striker Follerin Balogun will play tomorrow night against Belgium. FIFA today lifted his one-game red card suspension incurred last match. U.S. manager Maurizio Pochettino says the decision rights a wrong.
6: We were punished enough against Bosnia-Herzegovina to play with 10 men, 30 minutes, in a decision that was completely unfair.
5: Belgium says they'll investigate all options to oppose the decision. Their coach thought the news was a joke. Coco Gauff beat Belinda Bencic, and Naomi Osaka upset top seed Aryna Sabalenka to reach the Wimbledon quarterfinals for the first time in their careers. Gauff will play fellow American Jessica Pegula. Novak Djokovic broke Roger Federer's record today for most men's wins at Wimbledon. Joker beat a qualifier for win number 106. Baseball, Yuri Perez was dealing for the Marlins. He had a no-hitter and perfect game into the eighth inning when Josh Kuroda Grauer singled in that eighth to ruin the no-hitter, and he had walked the previous batter. The Marlins hold on for a 9-8 victory over the A's.
7: It's Michelle Smallman, and coming up Monday, we'll get you ready for the biggest moment in U.S. men's soccer history as they get ready to face Belgium in the round of 16. It's on Sportsmanlike, 6 a.m. Eastern, right here on ESPN Radio, ESPN2, and ESPNU.

0: 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Who's in?
1: Are they in?
0: And who's out?
2: Where are they?
3: Out, out.
0: It's time to find out from the Freddie and Harry Selection Committee.
4: So he's no longer the king of L.A. And because of that, LeBron James leaving Los Angeles, that's where our selection committee is going to lie, involving me, David Dennis Jr., all the two horsemen, Shannon Penn and E-Doc Eric Handman. Who are the top six kings? And thankfully, we got our queen, our sports and anchor goddess, Christine Lisi, is going to break any potential ties, of which there'll be at least a couple involving the top six kings, part of our selection committee that is brought to you by SoFi. Get your money right.
0: Number one.
4: All right, David Dennis Jr., kick it off with,
5: I'm the king of rock.
4: Who's number one on your list?
6: The number one, the top king here, got to go Martin Luther the King. I can't think of anybody else who's going to be, and we got to put the king in there, Martin Luther the King.
4: Okay.
6: I don't know how else it's going to go, and I'm looking at all of y'all, seeing who y'all got at number one, too, who not going to have Martin Luther King on there, too. So okay. I'm being very judgy right now.
4: Are you selection committee shaming right now?
6: I'm shaming y'all in the committee right now if you don't have Martin Luther King number one.
4: Are you selection committee shaming right now? What you're doing?
6: I am. I'm being judgy.
4: Extremely judgy.
6: I am being judgy.
4: Wow.
6: Taking names right now.
4: That's okay. He's number one on my list, too.
6: There you go.
4: There's no question about that. I just wanted to make sure we got the shaming part out of the way. Shannon Penn, we got two for MLK Jr. Who's number one on your list?
7: Yeah, we absolutely got three for MLK at number one. There's no question about it.
4: Okay. Mm-hmm.
6: Play some suspenseful music.
4: Okay. E-Dog?
6: E-Dog.
4: Who's number one on your list of kings?
8: So
4: we got three. We got three.
8: So you guys already picked Martin Luther King Jr.?
4: Yes.
8: All right. So I just want to quote something here.
4: This ought to be good.
8: Darkness cannot drive out darkness. Only light can do that. Hey.

0: cannot drive out hate. Only love can do that.
1: Look at you.
0: Just remember that when I pick my number one here.
1: Okay.
0: I'm going with the king of rock and roll, baby, Elvis Presley. Come on. The king of rock and roll. Ain't nothing but a hound dog. Know the time. Graceland? Graceland? Have you ever been? Have you seen Graceland?
1: I have been to Graceland, by the way. And not the movie, but I've actually been to Graceland. David's face, for those on ESPN Plus or the ESPN app watching right now, you're probably thinking, somebody check on David. I think David's having a moment right now.
2: Sorry, I'm calling. Yeah, Bristol Police Department. Yes.
1: Why?
2: Yeah.
1: They're probably more Elvis fans than the Bristol Police Department.
2: Okay.
1: That's not helping.
2: We're going to call somebody in there. We need to do something about this. We need to do something about this. Unbelievable.
1: I guarantee you, based on the make of the Bristol Police Department, they're probably Elvis Presley fans. Be careful what you wish for. Eric, you win today. I'm serious. Whether you were serious or not, I really don't care. Just the way that David's face looked when you said that. You going to be okay, David? That's what I want to know. I don't think
2: this is the worst. This is the worst Lex committee already.
1: Already. It's 3-1.
0: Yeah, but he's number one anyway. You know.
1: Thank you.
0: You didn't need me.
1: Thank you. Well, we do need you, but that's a whole nother conversation.
2: That's a whole nother conversation.
1: So Martin Luther King Jr., he's number one.
2: I'm questioning the content of Eric's character right now. I'm gonna say that.
1: That'll be between you and E Dog. We're gonna stay out of that. We move to
3: number two.
4: I'm the king of rock.
1: Who's number two on your list, E Dog? And you better not say Elvis Presley.
0: I mean, he was my number one. How can I not put him at number two?
1: Because you're not going to. I know.
0: So yeah, my number two here. I don't know if this counts, but I'm going to do it anyway.
1: Okay.
0: All right.
1: All right.
0: The Three Kings gave the gift of the Magi.
1: There you go. What's wrong with that?
0: Okay.
1: I'm okay with that.
0: To the baby Jesus.
1: Absolutely.
0: Gold, frankincense, and myrrh.
1: Yeah.
0: Love that myrrh.
1: There's nothing wrong. Now you're taking it to a whole different level again. Although you left Shannon weak with Elvis Presley. I think he's back in the weak village after that. Shannon was number two.
0: But they did follow the North Star.
1: They did. So without the three wise men. We don't have who we have.
0: Yeah. Mm-hmm.
1: No doubt about that. There you go. So, Shannon Penn.
5: Wow.
1: Who's number two in your list of kings?
5: All right, number two on my list of kings. I got to go with the king of pop, Michael Jackson.
1: Okay.
5: Michael Jackson, absolutely. I thought about putting LeBron here, but I got to go with Michael Jackson. Finally watched the Michael movie this weekend.
1: Right.
5: With the family. Outstanding.
1: Uh-huh.
5: Breaking all kind of records.
1: Sure.
5: So, yeah, going with Michael Jackson, king of pop, number
1: okay.
5: two.
1: Okay. I'm going to go off the board a little bit. I'm going to go completely fictional. Mufasa.
2: Okay.
1: From The Lion King.
2: All right.
1: I mean, he was the original Lion King. I know Simba was celebrated, but Mufasa was king of the forest before it became Simba. That's an easy one for me.
0: And what did Simba sing because of Mufasa? Man, I just can't wait to be king
1: because dad was king already.
0: So good. Such a great king Mufasa was.
1: Thank you.
0: Yeah.
1: So Mufasa off the board for me.
5: But did Mufasa ever have to worry about Joe Jackson, though? That's what I want to know.
1: No.
5: You up here talking about
0: his name
5: Mufasa.
0: Was Scar.
1: He had to worry about Scar, which was worse.
5: But Michael had to worry about his brother, too, because Jermaine always trying to take his spotlight. And you saw what Marlon was trying to do out here, trying to do this little Marlon dance during the victory tour. Mufasa didn't have to put up with that. Didn't have to put up with Joe.
1: You're right.
5: Michael did.
1: You're right. All Mufasa put up was death, courtesy of Scar.
2: Threw the man off, his own brother threw the man off a mountain.
1: Yeah, MJ had to worry about Joe Jackson taking a belt to that behind. Mufasa had to worry about death, and death won. So, David, I got Mufasa number two on my list.
2: All right, so I have to go. Now, this has been tough, but I'm going to go.
1: Okay.
2: I'm going to go Regina King.
1: Look at you going off the board.
2: I'm going to go Regina King because she's been. Okay. Regina King.
1: All right. A little crush there.
2: It's been everywhere.
1: Not hating on it, by the way.
2: Crush ain't little. Regina King has been in everything, man. Mm-hmm. All the things. Mm-hmm. Boys in the Hood. Poetic Justice.
1: Uh-huh.
2: Huey and Riley from the Boondocks.
1: That's right. She did the voices from that.
2: Watchmen.
1: Okay.
2: Jerry Maguire.
1: Keep going. Yeah.
2: But directing. Doing all these things, Regina King, a top-tier king, number two king.
1: Okay, so we bring in our queen, our sponsored anchor goddess, Christine Lisi, to break this tie. Good luck, Christy, with this one. And top six kings were at number two. David has the great Regina King. E-Dog has the three wise men, meaning the three kings, leading to the original king, one of the originals, Jesus Christ. Shannon's choosing the king of pop, Michael Jackson. And I'm choosing the original Lion King when it comes to Mufasa, so Christine Lisi break the tie.
6: Michael Jackson.
1: Oh, she didn't even wait.
2: Didn't even hesitate.
6: I loved Michael.
1: No hesitation.
6: Michael was my guy. No.

0: No hesitation at all. Wow. Okay. So Michael Jackson, the king of pop, he is number two in our list of the top six kings, part of our selection committee.
1: Number three.
2: I'm the king of rock.
0: What was that?
3: Would he have gone above Elvis? I just want to know if there was a tie there.
0: Ask Eric. How's that?
4: His father-in-law?
0: That's right. What's his father-in-law? Two kings that there could not be more of.
3: Man. Oh,
0: hey, see, I told you about being careful, David, about opening that door.
3: Yeah.
0: Sometimes the door will hit you where the Lord split you.
3: Okay, I got you.
0: Shannon Penn, who's number three on your list of our top six kings in our selection committee.
4: I got to go LeBron James here. Like, come on, what are we doing? He's the king.
0: Okay.
4: He's been the king. He's been the chosen one since he was, 15, 16 years old. LeBron James.
0: Okay.
3: All right. Can't go wrong with that.
0: Okay. I'm not going to go LeBron James.
3: Uh-huh.
0: I'm just not going to do that. I'm going to go King Joffe from Coming to America.
3: Oh, okay.
0: All right. My son works. James Earl Jones. He's like, come with me. Let's take a stroll. He was great as King Joffe in Coming to America. So I got him. That is my, that right there, David, that's my number three. What's number three on your list?
3: All right. So everybody knows I was born in Louisiana.
0: Yes, you were.
3: Love New Orleans.
0: Yes, you do.
3: King cake. Delicious.
0: Ooh.
3: Delicious.
0: That's a good
3: king
0: one.
3: Cake. Can't go wrong. Mm. Mardi Gras time.
0: Yeah.
3: Get a little king cake.
0: Little baby right
3: there. Little baby
0: the
3: right there. Little cake. Get a little cinnamon glaze on it.
0: Uh-huh.
3: King cake number three.
0: Okay. King cake. That's number three. E-Dog. We got king cake from David. LeBron James from Shannon Penn. King Joffe from Coming to America for me. What's number three on your list of kings?
5: So these are all great options here. And LeBron James, Shannon, look. King James, what he was known for, I feel like he's just LeBron now for me. You know what I mean? You know, like,
0: you've demoted
5: maybe
0: him.
5: King LeBron. I don't know, but like,
4: you sure it's not Jay in Cincinnati right now talking?
5: I don't know. Just like, I feel like he's gone beyond that nickname. If that makes any sense,
0: okay. He's LeBron now.
5: He's just LeBron. Like, Magic was his nickname, but he's just Magic.
0: Okay.
5: I don't know. That's right. Just how I feel about LeBron.
0: I don't.
5: There's
0: hate
5: a lot of king nicknames in sports.
0: Mm, sure.
5: So. Maybe it's not as special. We'll get to them later in the list here.
0: Uh-huh.
5: But for right now, my number three, this king didn't have to say a single word. This king was threatening an entire kingdom for years on end and eventually came to heads. We're talking about the Night King from Game of Thrones.
0: Look at you.
5: I mean.
0: Look at you.
5: Cold as ice. Ice in his veins, literally.
0: Cold. Look at you. Off the board. First Elvis, now the Night King from Game of Thrones. We bring back in our Queen Christine Lisi as David Dennis Jr. just shaking his head. Remember,
3: I mean, my man went out there and got murked. He only lasted one episode of battle. I'm just throwing that out there.
0: That's okay.
3: He did all that talk. One of the big draft busts, I think, in Game of Thrones history.
0: Either way, he was still the Night King, and that's E-Dawg's King. So Christine Lisi, our queen. We got David with King Cake as a native of New Orleans that he is. E-Dawg

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1: Amber and Ian on ESPN Radio, the ESPN app, and Sirius XM Channel 80, presented by Progressive Insurance. John Michaels, along with Tanitra Batiste, here with you on a Jaylen Brown to the Sixers night. We got the blockbuster news earlier, the breaking news that Jaylen Brown was being traded from the Boston Celtics to the Philadelphia 76ers. And Boston Celtics radio analyst and two-time NBA champion Cedric Maxwell joins us here on Amber and Ian. And Cedric, after the deal with the Bucks didn't happen for the Celtics to land Giannis, it kind of looked like the logical landing spot for Jaylen Brown, who was still out there in the ethos to be traded, would be somewhere maybe out west, like maybe the Blazers or the Rockets. But never did we think the East and the Sixers. I mean, what was your reaction?
2: Somebody give me an Excedrin, man, because damn, I just can't hardly believe it. I mean, for a team like Philly that I've hated for so long, to get a guy like Jaylen Brown, Brad makes these kind of decisions. But, you know, the other narrative, you know, you said, well, trade value of him is going down. Why not keep him? Why not just keep him? If that was the case, then the season that he had last year, he built himself up into one of the top players in the league. Why not do it again? But, you know, they pulled the trigger now, and there's a lot of angst out here. A lot of Celtic fans are calling me, and I had a friend of mine said, oh, the Celtics have broke my heart again. So it's just crazy.
3: Cedric, when you look at this, was there something going on behind the scenes that we don't know that would facilitate a trade like this?
2: You know what? I am not behind the scenes, but I just don't know. I mean, Jaylen Brown had arguably the best season of his career individually. I mean, he was an MVP candidate. He led this team, a team that, you know, you didn't think was going to win that many games, to win 60 games this year. So dominant. And I mean, on both ends of the floor, defensively dominant. But something happened, and I don't know what it is. And still scratching my head, and I'm going home right now. I might have a big damn bowl of Jell-O or something, because something got to happen in my head right now. I don't know what it is.
1: Yeah, we feel the same, Cedric. Cedric Maxwell, Boston Celtics radio analyst, two-time NBA champion, joining John Michaels and Tanitra Batiste here on Amber and Ian on ESPN Radio. And Cedric, Jaylen Brown is the type of player. He is originally from the Atlanta metro area, right? So the Hawks fan base has been hoping, wishing, praying for the last several seasons every time Jaylen Brown comes up in the conversation about the possibility of moving him on from Boston. The Hawks kind of raise their hands. And you got to think there are so many teams that missed out on the opportunity to get a Jaylen Brown, because originally it was, hey, you want him, you got to get four picks. But as time went on, now you see it's more like four first-rounders, and then it ends up being essentially a trade-off for Paul George. Where does this put this team now in terms of where the Celtics are in the Eastern Conference in contending for a title this upcoming season?
2: Well, when you lose a guy like Jaylen Brown, to me, and I try to be as honest as I can, it seems like that's a step back, that reshuffling the deck. Obviously you're waiting for Tatum to come back and get back into form. But when you lose such a dynamic player, the way he was able to play and the things he was able to do on both ends of the floor, it tells me that you're starting to look at things a little different. Celtics always compete for a championship. And it's funny, though, because I'm out of my words right now. All I can hear myself going, I'm trying to get words out. I can't.
1: Yeah, and another thing that you just mentioned, I'm sorry, John, I just wanted to kind of add to that with something that Cedric said that hit me, and that was, you're obviously then waiting for Jason Tatum to kind of come back and be himself, but Jaylen Brown showed you that you had an insurance policy, essentially, this past season, because you only got Jason

0: and Tatum for 17 regular season games and then that first round of the playoffs. But what if you don't have a 100% Jason Tatum back for any portion of next season? Your insurance policy is now gone. And yeah, when
1: you got a home right now that's in Florida, and what you have a hurricane coming, and your insurance policy is like, damn, I got to read this to see if it's still good or not. Tatum is an awesome player. I hope he comes back 100%.
0: For sure.
1: But when you had those two guys who were such a dynamic duo, when I think about the way they fed off each other, the way they played, the way they appreciate each other, but now to go to Philadelphia, to Philly, an arch rival, it doesn't sting no more than that for me as a Sixer hater.
2: Does that say something about Jaylen Brown, the fact that they sent him to, of all places, Philadelphia?
1: Hey, it says a lot about everything. That, you know, you obviously you don't want to try to send him to a rival, but maybe everything else had kind of gone downhill. You weren't able to get what it was. Somebody said, you know, 60 cents on the dollar. Was it actually 60 cents on the dollar? I think that people are going to look at it and they're going to evaluate it. And Paul George, mind you now, Paul George at one time was one of the best players in the league.
2: Right.
1: But you're talking about the guy who sat out last year, had to sit out last year, about 30 games because of drug allegations. So it's very, very scary when I think how this has come down.
2: When you talk about Jason Tatum, and I want to go to him, full disclosure, I've torn both my Achilles. It's the worst injury. I don't wish it on my worst enemy, and it takes forever to come back. But by that second year, you start to get back to where you were. Do you think he can get back to where he was when he was arguably a top five player in the NBA and then carry Boston and the guys that he has around him?
1: Well, he's going to have to, and I think that you look at him. The Celtics have done their due diligence again, trying to protect him. But as you said, I've never had an Achilles injury. But what I know, it takes time. One of my best friends I played with was Nate Archibald. Mm-hmm. And Nate Archibald came back from two Achilles injuries and came back and played extremely well. But there's always something that you lose in the transition between getting hurt and getting healthy from an Achilles.
2: Indeed. I was going to say, what do you do now? Does Derek White just tune in and become your number two? Because I love Derek White, everything he's done. But he's 32 years old. Do they have enough around Jason Tatum to stay competitive?
1: Well, you're starting to add some pieces. Brad Stott probably isn't still dealing. Conley comes over. I like that pickup there. As a point, he's going to help you out. But still, I think they're going to have to get more big. They're going to get more size. Obviously, getting Robinson from the Knicks, but Robinson isn't a free throw shooter. Robinson isn't a scorer, but he's a defender. So he can rebound the basketball, but that's the same thing you are getting from, maybe other players right now on this team. So I'm just very curious to see how this thing is going to go down.
0: And at the risk of making you cringe, Cedric, Jaylen Brown is now joining the big three for the Sixers in Joel Embiid, Tyrese Maxey, and a rookie in VJ Edgecombe who just showed out. So can't wait to see what he does. But how does Jaylen Brown fit into what the Sixers bring to the table just in terms of making them a contender in the East?
1: Jaylen brings a lot of stuff. His physicality, being strong, being able to score the basketball, being able to take some of the pressure off Embiid and Maxey. Paul George, for a while, he played well against the Boston Celtics in the playoffs. But during the Knicks, they just kind of folded 10. Jaylen Brown won't do that. And Jaylen Brown might be back in a position where he's going to give them that much more ammo. So it's going to be scary if you think, the Philadelphia, but you always think about, can Joel Embiid be healthy during that time? That's going to be still a huge question.
0: Just as we asked the question about Paul George, it's the same question that we throw out there for Joel Embiid as well.
2: Will Jaylen Brown.

0: Crombie accepted back into Boston? Like, what's the reception going to be when he comes back to Boston?
1: Oh, it's going to be a good one. It's going to be a Paul Pierce-like reception when Paul left and came back. There were people crying. There were people who just, you know, because he was such a dynamic player. I was talking to my broadcast partner, Sean Grandy, and he made mention, he said, Jaylen Brown, even right now getting traded, will have his jersey retired by the Boston Celtics one day. And I went, I don't know. I just don't.
2: That's the ease at which you get information. 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
5: Marty Helsberger, after a one-hour severe weather delay, the World Cup match between Mexico and England is about to get underway. The winner will play Norway in the quarterfinals. Norway upset Brazil 2-1 behind two goals from Erling Haaland. Neymar said he's retiring from playing for Brazil after the loss. United States manager Mauricio Pochettino praised FIFA's decision to lift the suspension on U.S. forward Fallarin Balogun, saying the U.S. men's national team was punished enough by having to play shorthanded against Bosnia for 35 minutes after Balogun was issued a red card last match.
6: 100% or 99% because always some people, 99.9% that we all, you know, agree that was an unfair red card.
5: Of course, just the opposite reaction from Belgium coach Rudy Garcia, who said he didn't know that the 5th of July is actually the 1st of April, April Fool's. Novak Djokovic has won more men's Wimbledon matches than anyone. He got win number 106 today in a victory over a qualifier to break the record of Roger Federer. 7-seed Coco Gauff makes her first Wimbledon quarterfinal, beating 11-seeded Belinda Bencic in 3 sets. Naomi Osaka is also off to her first quarterfinal at the All England Club after she outslugged top seed Aryna Sabalenka in straight sets. Baseball right now on ESPN Radio. The Padres lead the Dodgers 1-0 in the 5th. Miami's Yuri Perez had a perfect game through 7 innings and was pulled. The A's drew a leadoff walk in the 8th and a bloop single broke it all apart. Miami held on to beat the A's 9-8.
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0: Football Tonight podcast for Friday, July 3rd, 2026, presented by La Quinta by Wyndham. Taylor Schwenk is producing back in Connecticut. I'm Buster Olney, working from my home as we head in this July 4th weekend. And on this July 4th weekend, we're going to have a conversation with longtime outfielder Rick Monday about that moment in 1976 when he rescued a flag from two protesters who were trying to burn it at Dodger Stadium. He's got that story and what's going on with the flag in 2026. Paul Hambakidis will join us to play a game of Blip or Trend about the Yankees and other teams that are moving one direction or the other. And he's got great insight into the loss of Aaron Judge for the Yankees and the struggles of the Braves' Austin Riley. But first, a few notes. Steve Cohen, the Mets owner, spoke to the New York Post earlier this week about the Mets' struggles. And he said flat out, David Stearns, their head of baseball operations, is not in trouble. He's not going to make a change there. But he also said he's concerned about the Mets in 2027. He basically said exactly what we've been saying on the podcast, that it's hard to really identify a foundation for this franchise in the midst of what has been a disastrous season for them. Junior Caminero is on a serious roll.
1: And now the hottest man on the planet, Junior Caminero. Now the first pitch to him. High drive deep to left field. He's done it again. Over the bullpen and left. A first pitch. Two-run homer by Junior Caminero. And the Rays have a 2-0 lead right from the jump.

0: right, for Caminero, that is home runs in six consecutive games. He now has nine homers in his last eight games. This is someone who doesn't turn 23 until Sunday. I mean, think about that, what he's doing so far. The Rays are now 3.5 games in first place in the American League East, partly because the Yankees just keep on losing.
1: The 1-2. Strike three. Ball game over, and the Yankees lose their seventh straight game. An absolutely awful stretch of baseball by the Yankees as they continue to lose. Their defense continues to be porous and not getting the hits when they need them.
0: And before that loss on Wednesday, Aaron Judge was critical of the team. For him, it was like screaming. He said, a little lack of focus. I think guys have to remember they show up here. We're here to win a World Series. So Aaron Judge even noting that, it's time for the Yankees to start playing better. Paul Skenes of the Pirates, who came into the year, I think generally perceived as being the best pitcher on the planet. He was hit hard by the Phillies on Wednesday. His final line, 4 innings, 6 hits, 7 earned runs.
2: High fly ball, left field, Skenes at the wall. He did it!
3: Yeah!
2: And a grand slam to cap it off. 3 home runs today for Dansby Swanson. 7 home runs today for the Cubs. Have fun, Wrigley Field. Enjoy it. It's 22-3.
0: And Dansby Swanson is going off. Over his last 13 games, he's got 9 homers and 29 RBI. To put that into perspective, in the Yankees' last 13 games, they have 14 homers and 33 RBI. Dansby, 9 homers and 29 RBI. So Dansby Swanson, with an adjustment in his swing, working to the middle of the field instead of pulling off the ball, and he's doing tremendous damage right now. All right, let's get to it.
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4: 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And the Weekly Guest this week is Paul Amichitti. He's a content producer on the show Get Up. And, of course, one of the baseball nerds who joins us every week on the podcast. Hembo, how you doing?

0: Good, Buster. It's scorching hot here on the East Coast and scorching hot on the NBA hot stove. I'm not sure if you've noticed, not sure if word has reached you. Today, I produced a television show in which we talked about LeBron James making another decision. I imagine that you are waiting with bated breath to see where he plays year 24 in the NBA.
1: Every day I wake up and I say, you know, when is LeBron going to retire? I think that, it drives everything. And I would say this, you're getting 100 degrees there. The mountains filled with snow here in Bozeman.
0: That's outrageous.
1: Yes. Oh,
0: I envy you today. Not
1: it
0: many
1: was
0: days
1: 42
0: out there.
1: Degrees this morning here in Bozeman. So we're in very different parts of the world. And I'm curious to see if you have a very different perspective on this new game I'm going to throw at you. Blip or trend? Okay. I'm going to throw a team at you and you tell me whether this is just a blip, an outlier, or is it a trend of what's to come? You ready?
0: I'm ready. Let's do it top of my head. Let's do it right now.
1: The Miami Marlins, they go 20-6 in the month of June. They are surging forward in the National League standings, certainly in a better position to make it as a wild card team. A blip or a trend?
0: It's a trend. I believe in this team. A playoff team might be something of a stretch, of course, because I think they're a little bit light from a pitching infrastructure standpoint. But obviously, Max Meyer's throwing the ball great for them, as is Sandy Alcantara. He just finished an undefeated month. I've been really encouraged, of course, by what I've seen from the lineup. I think Joe Mack has made an enormous difference to them behind the plate. He's been hitting representatively, obviously handling the pitching staff really well. And they've really taken well to having pitches called from the dugout, Buster. So you might say that's improved them on two fronts, not to mention the fact that they have among the best middle infield tandems in baseball. Griffin Conine just came off at the injured list. I think this is a trend. I've seen enough to believe that the Marlins are going to win more games than they lose this season. But in the National League, the playoffs are a stretch. This would be a season in which the Marlins would have benefited a lot from being in the American League.
1: Their OPS as a team in the month of June was 798.
0: Wow.
1: In this era, that's pretty incredible with three players up around 900. So the Marlins making a push without a doubt. The Yankees losing a bunch of games. Is that a blip or a trend?
0: That's a blip. I feel strongly that this Yankees team has the infrastructure to be the best one in the American League when the day is done, to own the best record in the American League at the end of the season. But of course, much of that comes down to how quickly Aaron Judge comes back and how good Aaron Judge is when he does come back, because right now it's fairly obvious that the lineup without him is a lot more ordinary, certainly, than I was expecting. And I've also not been terribly encouraged from a pitching standpoint on two fronts. I thought Gerrit Cole would come back a little bit stronger. He's not looked like himself. He looks more like a mid-rotation starter to me, Buster, which would be concerning. And let's be honest, they're at least two bullpen arms shy of where they're going to need to be the last couple months of the season. We know Brian Cashman has done an extraordinary job over the years at backfilling that role specifically before the trade deadline, but they're going to have to be active. When you consider those issues with the fact that they're getting very little from the left side of their infield, I say more a blip than a trend, but they should still remain aggressive in the next few weeks, because I don't believe that they're going to run away and hide by any stretch when you consider Aaron Judge's health.
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0: I'll offer you a mulligan with this information. Aaron Judge may not be back until sometime in mid-August or maybe early September. Giancarlo Stanton is probably 6 weeks away from returning. You want to change that to a blip or a trend?
1: No, I'm not going to, but only because of the context of the American League. That has to be said aloud. You've called it the land of opportunity. It really works both ways. All they have to do is stay afloat, tread water. And I feel strongly that by the time we get to September, despite the fact that everyone's going to be calling WFAN, mother bleeping everyone and their mother, the Yankees will still be in position to win the American League when all is said and done.
0: The Rays have moved into first place in the American League East. Blip or trend?
1: That's a blip. I don't believe in this team from a long-term standpoint. Are they going to make the playoffs? Probably. But I say so tepidly. I don't feel strongly, Buster, that beyond their big three, that of course being Yandy Diaz, being Jonathan Aranda, being Junior Caballero, that the bottom two-thirds of their lineup is representative. And I don't have expectation that they're going to go for the gusto at the trade deadline because they're a model team and they're not typically one to do that. I think from a pitching standpoint, Buster, they're merely good and not great, and their run prevention has been largely driven this year by the fact that their defense has been exceptional, primarily with how they've positioned their infield. It's a super nerdy way to look at them, but from that standpoint, from the perspective of where to play their guys, they are light years ahead of the rest of the league. But that's hard to sustain over 162 from that perspective in terms of making your opponent's BABIP that low. I think the Rays are going to probably come back down to earth much the same way they did a year ago. You and I had conversations about the Rays in June of last year. I was awfully encouraged by what I saw, but they didn't quite have the depth at that time. Their system now is a lot better than it was then, Buster, but I'm just not so sure that they're going to be willing to part with meaningful players to stay afloat in the American League East, even though it does probably mean they'll make the playoffs.
0: So here's why I think the Rays, or what's got to happen for the Rays to continue this. I think they have to trade for a couple starting pitchers. Mm. You know, you've got Shane McClanahan, Drew Rasmussen, two pitchers with a lot of injury history. And it might be by the end of the year, you know, they would feel good if they got 150 innings out of each guy, right? They're going to need more depth. And here's the good thing from the Rays' perspective. It looks like starting pitching is going to be the most voluminous part of the trade market. Huh. Like, you're going to be able to go out and get good starting pitchers if you're a team looking for help. Everyone focuses on Tarik Skubal. Man, there could be a lot of guys that could be out there. Robbie Ray could be really good. We've talked about Freddie Peralta, Joe Ryan, on and on. I could give you, 10, 12 names of guys. And so I think the Rays are going to benefit potentially from that. All right. The Texas Rangers have surged into first place. Blip or trend?
1: It's a blip. Look, this team can pitch. They can really pitch. But until I see Corey Seager and Wyatt Langford on the field hitting representatively, I'm just not going to buy it all the way. I'd love to, but right now they're in first place in large part because of the constitution of their division. And you know how strongly I feel that the Mariners are a sleeping giant that is going to awake at some point. And I don't view the Rangers as being a team that can out-hit most anybody.

0: Buddy, they'll pitch plenty well enough to get to 80 wins, 83 wins, or something that rhymes with that. So I suppose all these conversations that we have regarding the Rangers and these other American League teams almost have to be adjusted for, accounted for. We need to park factor each of these discussions, because any one of these teams is a 9-2 or a 2-9 away from having a completely different outlook on their own season. But in their case, you know, I feel strongly it's the lineup that sets your floor. It's the pitching that sets your ceiling. And I don't view the Rangers lineup as having enough depth or length to do much more than win half their games. And ultimately, I think they will be bypassed by the Seattle Mariners.
1: Baseball's ultimate Jekyll and Hyde team this year, the Chicago Cubs, with two winning streaks of 10-plus games. They went on a long extended streak where they were struggling to hit. They're back winning again. Blip or trend?
0: It's a blip. This team is not going to win the division. They could sneak into the playoffs, but I'm not even certain that I'd be willing to go that far, Buster, because look, you mentioned they're a Jekyll and Hyde team. It's the best way to describe them. Pete Crow Armstrong just had, from a value standpoint, the best month since Ohtani in June of 2023. He's hitting out of his ever-loving mind. He's taking walks, for God's sake. But let's be honest. There's no contender in baseball with a more acute need than the Cubs starting rotation. It is a mash unit, and they're going to have to pay 150 cents on the dollar to get anybody, because the whole league knows what I know. Regarding the lineup itself, they have a number of guys who, on an individual basis, you feel good about their back of their baseball card. But not only are they so streaky, not only are they so situationally poor, but there's very little slug. Now, if the baseball's flying out in Wrigley in the next couple months of the season, maybe that changes my math a little bit. But I view the Cubs as being one masher short of having a chance to overtake Milwaukee, and probably two starting pitchers short of being able to do so. So I remain somewhat tepid on the Cubs, but I understand, I acknowledge that's probably a non-standard opinion for a team that's playing so well right now.
1: All right, let's dig into your notes for the week. We've been talking about Aaron Judge and his impact on the lineup. What do you got there?
0: I have to admit, Buster, I thought this Yankees team was different, was deeper, was better equipped to handle his prolonged absence. And for a little while, it looked like they might be, but it's obviously not manifested in that way. And you telling me that it's going to be a good while longer, I think does raise some serious eyebrows in New York for all the obvious reasons. The numbers are these. This team's played 101 games without him across the last 5 years. So that dates to his first MVP season. In those games, the Yankees are 46-55. They average 4 runs a game with a 6.78 OPS. Buster, that is compared to a 5 runs a game lineup and a 761 OPS with him. But of course, there are many factors outside of Aaron Judge's control that contribute to that. So what I wanted to do for you is be just a little bit smarter and really pare it down to look at his direct impact. So here's what I did. I first checked Ben Rice, who is OPSing 1069, hitting in front of Aaron Judge. His OPS in June was 657. I then checked Cody Bellinger. He had a 915 OPS hitting behind Aaron Judge. He had a 663 OPS in June. And lastly, Buster, I checked out the batting line for the 2-3-4 hitters in the Yankees lineup before and after Judge got hurt. Beforehand, it was an 888 OPS. It led the major leagues. And since, it's a 656 OPS, which ranks 29th in the major leagues. Those are numbers too loud and samples too large to conclude anything other than the fact, Buster, that Aaron Judge is the biggest and the best force multiplier in all of baseball.
1: Man, and there's no doubt about it. I agree with you that I thought the Yankees would be better equipped to handle his absence this year for the first couple of weeks. No question it did. They're going to have to outpitch other teams, and we'll see how that goes. But I also agree with what you said before. The American League is so forgiving. Austin Riley is really struggling to the point that the Braves now have dropped him down as 7th in the lineup. You know, last couple of years, we thought a lot of this was related to the fact he wasn't healthy. By all accounts, he is healthy, but man, it has been difficult for him. What do you got?
0: So the date is August 1st, 2022, Buster. A 25-year-old Austin Riley owns the second shortest odds to win the National League MVP amidst his second of 3 consecutive 6-win seasons. The Braves rewarded him at that time with a $212 million contract. It was the largest in the history of the franchise. What I'm going to now do for you, Buster, is just read his OPS in chronological order since 2021. 898, 878, 861, 783, 737, and right now it is 619. So I asked myself, how rare is that for someone that good to see his batting line depreciate that much in every year? So this is what I did. I looked at every player to debut since 1920. So that's the

0: live ball era. As it turns out, Austin Riley is the 23rd player to see his OPS decline in five consecutive 300 plate appearance seasons. And among those 23 players, Buster, his 279 point decline is the fifth largest. But much more alarmingly, he is the youngest player on the list. In other words, there has never been a player this young that has declined this much. So I wanted to ask myself, why? How on earth could Austin Riley go from being someone who you could have put on short lists as the greatest starts to, like, literally third base careers in the history of baseball to this? And the best way to answer that question is a quote that Warren Spahn gave us 80 years ago. He said, hitting is timing. Pitching is disrupting the hitter's timing. And that's exactly how pitchers are disrupting Austin Riley. Buster, the numbers bear it out. The video bears it out. He is not on the fastball. Period. There is no other explanation required. He is being beat up. He is being beaten away. That obviously opens up the entire menu for opposing pitchers, and there's nothing that he can do seemingly to adjust. There's no other club in his bag, which is what concerns me, that there isn't any easy fix. There's no open your stance up, start your swing sooner, X, Y, or Z. This is an entire machine that needs to be rebuilt. And I'm fascinated to see how Alex Anthopoulos is going to respond in the next month, because putting the best foot forward for that organization, it might not be playing Austin Riley 162 times a year.
1: Yeah, what's interesting about his history too is that he typically will go through periods of struggle and then he'll figure it out and he thrives, right? I mean, he did that. I remember talking to his high school coach. He went through a period then. He did it when he first got to pro ball. He did it early in his career. And I know that they believe in the person, but I'm with you. I'm really curious to see what Alex Anthopoulos does with Ha-Seong Kim and with Austin Riley, two players they've invested a lot of money in. And I don't even know if the Braves wanted to do something with Riley, exactly how many opportunities they would have, because there's so much money on that deal. But it really is sort of, it's almost like a fire alarm where, you know, I'm curious to see if Alex pulls on that to go out and make deals to, upgrade the offense on the left side of the Braves infield, because it has been an absolute mess. All right, earlier this week, we saw Bo Bichette, very emotional in his return to Toronto, got a huge standing ovation from the fans. What do you got on Bo Bichette?
0: That was a light switch moment for me. That moment in the dugout when I saw his eyes.
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11: I'm Marty Hausberger. World Cup action in Mexico City. Mexico and England in the 29th minute, 0-0. Brazil's Neymar calling it quits, says he won't play for Brazil anymore after the team was beaten today by Norway 2-1. FIFA today suspended the red card U.S. striker Fallarin Balogun received in his team's match against Bosnia, making him available to face Belgium in the round of 16 at the World Cup tomorrow night. U.S. defender Alex Freeman says Balogun brings a lot to the pitch.
12: He can bring physicality. He can bring people, someone that can score roles. He can bring one that can hold up play as well. And I think he's that striker that all around can is just so amazing.
11: ABC confirming reports that the White House made a call to FIFA after the U.S. went over Bosnia last week to ask to review Balogun's red card. Cristiano Ronaldo has confirmed that this will be his last World Cup as he and Portugal prepare to face Spain in tomorrow's round of 16 clash in Dallas. The 41-year-old Ronaldo has played in 6 World Cup editions. Tennis, big upset at Wimbledon.
13: Naomi Osaka knocks out Sabalenka and moves on to the quarterfinals.
11: It'll be Osaka's first quarterfinals appearance at Wimbledon. Joining her there also for the first time, Coco Gauff, who knocked off Belinda Bencic in 3 sets. Baseball scoreboard in the 6th. The Padres lead the Dodgers 1-0 on ESPN Radio. Earlier, the Mets got by the Braves 10-9. Pirates demolished the Nationals 11-5. And the Reds nipped the Orioles 3-2.
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0: All right, we've been talking all year about how the American League stinks. What do you got?
1: Some of these numbers are comical, so I apologize in advance if I'm laughing through some of this, Buster. This isn't meant to be a laugh track. I'm just going to recite for you some facts that I find illuminating. Through the month of June, the American League is 174 and 217 in interleague play. A series record, Buster, of 50 and 79. That is accompanied by a run differential of minus 182. Some numbers don't need context, but here's some more. There's exactly one team in the American League that has a winning record against the National League this season. It is the Rangers. They are 16 and 14. It is astonishing. Further, through 81 games, so I paused the season at its midway point. The Yankees were the only team that had a run differential

0: potential better than plus 25. The last time that happened in either league was the National League in 92. That, of course, was before interleague play. But you have to go back to 1958 to find a league, either league, with one team that was better than plus 100 and no other team better than plus 25. And the funny thing about it is, of course, the Yankees have done all their damage against the American League. They're plus 4 against the National League. So I'm not sure we've ever seen anything quite like this. And what I'm fascinated to hear from you is how that's going to express itself over the next month, because there's going to be a team or two or three that convinces themselves they're much better than they actually are simply because of their environmental effects, for lack of a better term. The rest of the teams, am I reading that right? Or do you view the American League as being cut and dry, where there's a certain number of teams that are clearly going to go for it and other teams that are not?
1: No, I think it absolutely lowers the bar. And if you are, for example, Craig Breslow, and you're running the Boston Red Sox, and there's all kinds of speculation that you might get fired at year's end, right? And people are criticizing you for the moves you've made, for the decision to fire Alex Cora. And we've seen the Red Sox play better of late. You know, they sweep the series from the Yankees. Will the fact that they're in the American League and, you know, they're within, I think, going into play on what, Tuesday, they were 4.5 games out. Could they talk themselves into being a buyer in a way that a National League team would scoff at? No question about it. Absolutely no doubt about it. I'm curious. My belief, I did a PTI on Tuesday, and they asked me about this disparity between the American League and National League, and I said, blame the Dodgers. The Dodgers started the arm race in the National League, everyone trying to keep up with them. We can run through all the teams, right? All the money the Mets have spent trying to catch up to the Dodgers. Your Phillies spent a ton of money to keep Kyle Schwarber, Aaron Nola. The Atlanta Braves have gone out, you know, made some additions, during the last offseason. That Mason Miller, Michael King of the Padres. I mean, it feels like there's been Shohei Ohtani going from the Angels to the Dodgers because the Dodgers added him. You know, the Dodgers keeping Blake Snell in the National League. I just think there's been such a gravitation of talent from the American League, the National League, because everyone's trying to catch the Dodgers. That's the reason why. Do you buy that? Yeah.
0: It's really good. I mean, they're the rising tide, and there is a sort of downstream effect that naturally has to occur because you know they're the behemoth that you have to chase down. There isn't that equivalent in the American League. And look, it makes it a lot easier for Brian Cashman, who has the best team right now, not to go for the gusto, for lack of a better term. Meanwhile, every club in the National League is going to be fighting tooth and nail. It's a very bizarre juxtaposition. And what's so funny is that I grew up in a time in which the American League was a dominant team, in part, of course, because those were the teams that were spending at the time. So for all of you out there saying that, you know, spending and winning have no correlation, you don't have to look any farther than the free agent boards across the last few seasons to see if one league has outspent the other by billions of dollars. There's obviously a huge standings correlation.
1: Yeah, Red Sox, Yankees, that absolutely. Once the Red Sox and Yankees in the aughts started to go at it, man, it absolutely drove the American League. And same thing is happening in the National League now. Right, Hemba, I want to get the stolen base note in, but we're going to do it next week. So I appreciate it. I'll be talking to you about Get Up. You're my producer on that show for tomorrow.
0: Buster, check your email, stat.
1: All right, Hembo, thanks for doing this.
0: Later, friends.
1: As Disney celebrates America 250, ESPN celebrates the games, the icons, and the moments that inspire generations. Today we have Rick Monday, who played 19 years in the big leagues and now broadcasts Los Angeles Dodgers game. Rick, how you doing?
2: I'm doing well, Buster. How are you?
1: I'm doing great.
2: We were finally able to track one another down. We tried to do this the other day when you were live at Fenway Park. It just didn't work out.
1: I know. We've had about four different iterations of this, but we got you. And it was important to get you because, of course, we have July 4th coming up, America 250. And you had one of the moments in baseball history that people remember when they think about the connection between baseball and the United States of America. That happened on April 25th, 1976. Yeah, you were playing for the Chicago Cubs at the time in Dodger Stadium. Okay, you can take it from there.
2: It was a bright Sunday afternoon. It was the final game of the series. There had actually been a couple of pitches thrown in the bottom of the fourth inning, and from center field, you know when something kind of goes awry because you hear something a little different. And off to my right, I could hear the crowd, and the noise did not match with what was happening on the field. And I looked over, and here comes the two guys. And I saw that one of them had something under his arm.

0: But it was not until they stopped running and got to shallow left center field that I saw it was an American flag. And they spread it out on the ground, and they knelt down beside it, and I could see the reflection of the sun on that bright Sunday afternoon, reflecting all this gigantic can of lighter fluid. And at the time, Buster, I was only about 5 years out of the Marine Corps Reserves, serving 6 years while I was actually playing in Major League Baseball. And I was angry that they came on the field to begin with, and then really angry that it was the American flag, and I could see they were trying to do something to it. And they began to douse it with the lighter fluid. And I ran towards them. If memory serves correct, the wind blew the first match out, or it went out on its own. And there was a photo that was taken by the late James Rourke, who was nominated for a Pulitzer Prize for that photo, that showed that one of them thought he was actually putting the match that instant to the flag. Well, it's when I scooped it up and I could feel the lighter fluid on the flag. And my first question, is it on fire? Well, it was not. So I ran it in, gave it to Doug Rao, left-handed pitcher with the Dodgers. Tommy Lasorda, that was the year, Buster, that Tommy was actually coaching third base, 1976. He became the full-time manager, 1977. So Tommy ran past me from his third base coaching box and yelling at these guys. They were removed from the field. And then after the game, I requested if I discovered that they were going to go through at least a trial for trespass, if nothing else. And I said, can I get that flag? So a few weeks later, the Dodgers actually came into Chicago Wrigley Field, and Al Campanis, the general manager, presented me with that flag. The irony of it is that 50 years later, Buster, that flag still has a life. It's something that my wife, Barbara, and I have been very active in. She's taken it across country, 14 states, 14 days with the Patriot Guard riders, primarily on motorcycle, and stopped at military bases, stopped at veterans' hospitals. And I remember a phone call that she made one night in those 14 days, and she said, we've got to do a better job in taking care of our military. She was at a veterans hospital at the time. She said, we need to do something to kind of improve the conditions. So we've gotten involved with a lot of other people, thankfully, that 50 years later, that flag has a life. It's currently on display and in the Hall of Fame. It's going to be there for a number of months. And we take it around the country for fundraisers at various times.
1: And I want to ask you about that in a second, about how that came to be that it's at the Hall of Fame. But I wanted to follow up on what happened. First off, you see the video of this happening when you grab the flag and the reaction from the protesters, like one of them, you know, threw something at you. Were you aware of that in the moment?
0: Of lighter fluid.
1: That's right. The lighter fluid. And what was the reaction from other folks who were on the field at that time, or when you got back to the dugout at the end of the half inning?
0: There was silence to begin with at that moment, as best I recall. And then the crowd started to react. And it was Fred Clair, who was in charge of public relations, went on to become general manager of the Dodgers, that actually had someone put up, Rick, you made a great save, something like that, put up on the Instagram. Irony, too, is you start to look, you mentioned the video. So this event took place in 1976. The only thing that we had, Buster, and it was terrific, was the call from Ben Scully that I still listen to and still get goosebumps from time to time. No one knew that video existed until 1984. I was coming out of a meeting. 84 was my last year playing. I was coming out of a meeting about doing the Dodger cable games, and I saw someone that I had met in Tommy Lasorda's office after a ball game a couple of years prior, and he was with one of the movie studios, and he said, hey, I saw the video of you with the flag last night. And I said, well, you must mean the photo that James Rourke took. He goes, no, a friend of mine shot it with his own camera, bumped it over to video. And I said, it doesn't exist. Well, he messengered it over to me that night to my home, and for the first time, someone besides the gentleman that saw it, his wife, and this other gentleman that I knew, only three people had seen it prior to that time. So it was lost. Nobody knew it existed.

0: their time, but their dedication. Some have paid the ultimate price, the sacrifice, for us to be able to sit down and have a conversation as we are right now about anything we want to have. And we visited too many military hospitals to see the people that have represented those rights and freedoms. They didn't ask for a thank you or anything else. They said, when do you need us and where do you need us? And that's the answer that they gave us. One quick story. When we visited, and my wife set up for the Dodgers to go to Walter Reed Army Medical Center a number of years ago. And it was one of the first teams to go, baseball teams, to go and visit the soldiers. And we were with a young lieutenant who had just been at Walter Reed for a few days and had multiple wounds. And he said, I understand you have the flag with you. And my wife said, yes. And he said, I'd like to have a photo taken with you. And about that time, one of his many wounds began to open up. He began to bleed. And in almost panic, he said, Barbara Lee, please take this flag. And she looked at him and said, Lieutenant, it's okay if you get blood on the flag. He goes, no, ma'am, it's not. I will die protecting the rights and freedoms that it represents, but I will not bleed on my flag. That is a moment that struck me, and it's been decades ago since that took place. It's like it took place 5 minutes ago to the feelings that you have for someone that said, no, I'll die protecting the rights and freedoms that we have.
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1: Number three.
2: The Marlins had a dominant June. They went 20-6, the best record in MLB. They had a 3.01 ERA, also the best in MLB. And their plus 53 run differential was tied for the highest with the Brewers. All of that helped the Marlins become the first team to enter a calendar month 8 or more games under 500 and leave said month at least 6 games over 500.
1: Number two.
2: Dave Roberts reached 1,000 career managerial wins on Tuesday, the day after AJ Hinch did the same. Roberts got there in his 1,606th game, making him the fastest in MLB history to 1,000 career managerial victories, surpassing Cap Anson, who did so in 1,641 decisions.
1: Number one.
2: Dansby Swanson is the fifth player with at least 26 RBI in a 10-game span since RBI became official in 1920. He joined Joe DiMaggio in 1939, Jimmy Fox in 1933, Lou Gehrig in 1931 and 1930, and Mel Ott in 1929. I'm Sarah Langs. Baseball is the best.
3: All righty, Buster, Bleacher tweets for a Thursday. Buster, I'm not going to turn this into a soccer podcast. Was watching the U.S. men's national team last night.
4: Me too.
3: Horrible red call against Flo Balogun. Really just took the wind out of my sails. And I was wondering, what's the worst call in baseball? Off the top of your head, you can think about it for a second that you can remember.
4: Yeah, it was the would-be perfect game, right? Mm-hmm. Jim Joyce at 26 outs, 26 up, 26 down, and then there's a little chopper to the right side. Galarraga goes to cover first base. Jim Joyce calls him safe. He clearly was out. That was a really bad one. Don Denkinger, 1985 World Series. Those are really bad. I don't know if this one is a great, because this one they reviewed, Taylor. Like, you can't put it in. If you had replay review, Jim Joyce would have absolutely overturned it, and we would have seen a perfect game that day.
3: A weird use of the video review for evil. It reminded me of like an NFL review where, like, in the moment, if you're watching it, you're like, oh, that's not a flag. But then you slow it down and you're like, okay, it stinks. But you
4: are on Bitter Boulevard after a nice win. You could go, hey, somebody else is going to step up here in the round of 16.
3: Buster, I've been watching this team for a long time.

0: time. No one, I've never seen anyone put on the USA kit and do what Flo Balogun does. That's just all there is to it. So he's an enormous loss. I don't think that I think they got a decent chance for sure against Belgium on Monday, but it'll be tough without him. So there you go. There's your soccer
1: super fun. How about Harry Kane for England?
0: Oh, wait, yeah,
1: what a performance by him. That was tremendous.
0: We were in the office, Deli, Terrence, the whole floor was going nuts watching that back at ESPN in Bristol.
1: Nice.
0: All right, let's go. Let's do some baseball here. Michael Spittler writes, Buster, Pete Crow Armstrong should win the MVP this season instead of Shohei Ohtani. PCA has only 0.4 less F war and is carrying the Cubs. Do you think that that plus voter fatigue could earn him an MVP?
1: Yeah, I mean, it would have to be some voter fatigue for sure. What Ohtani is doing is amazing. It is interesting that his start for yesterday was backed up by a couple of days. And we've been seeing signs of Shohei some wear and tear, right? Left knee soreness, and that is his land knee as a pitcher. And that is absolutely a red flag. And of course, when you have blister issues, those things don't necessarily go away. So I do think PCA has a chance. It's a puncher's chance, but it's a chance.
0: Eli from Chicago writes, you've been talking about the amazing run Junior Caminero has been on. We played that highlight at the top of the show. Now that Judge has been hurt and missed some time, what do you think about his odds to win AL MVP in my mind?
1: Excellent.
0: Yeah.
1: 100% excellent. And I got to say, I feel you'll remember this when Albert Pujols came on the podcast and said, after Judge, he's the next Judge, right? In so many words. And that's what we're seeing play out. And here's the number that really jumps out at you, Taylor, about Junior Caminero this year. And we heard from Albert that he texts him, you know, on a regular basis, stay in the strike zone, stay in the strike zone. Don't swing at pitchers' pitches. Already this year, he has surpassed his total walks for 2025. He had 41 all through the 25 season. This year, he's already got 47. That is a tremendous sign of maturity for him as a hitter.
0: Michael writes, the Giants have been obviously dealing with a lot of turmoil on and off the field, playing poorly. Even though Buster Posey is a beloved figure in San Francisco, he's made bold signings and trades. It hasn't really worked out for him. Could his job as president of baseball operations be in jeopardy?
1: I think only if he initiates it. I don't think that you're going to see the ownership of the team, because remember, Buster is part owner. Right. He would have to initiate those conversations and go to the owners and say, look, it's just not working out with me. I want to do something else. And I've kind of wondered, I know Buster's really competitive. You hear great stories about that. I think that we're going to have a period of time where he's going to try to fight through what has obviously been a disastrous start to his tenure in that job.
0: Last one, Buster. What are your 4th of July plans? I know you're a hardworking guy, but, work.
1: I got
0: you. Going to put down some hot dogs or something? Throw something on the grill?
1: Yeah, I think, and we have fireworks here. We live right outside of the city limits here in Bozeman. And so we'll be going off some fireworks. There's a fireworks law within the city limits. We're just outside. So we'll be throwing off some fireworks this weekend.
0: I love it. All right, there you go. Bleacher Tweets for a Thursday. Happy 4th of July, everyone. We will be back on Monday.
1: Taylor, what are you doing over the weekend?
0: We got, we're going to our friend's house down on the shore in Mystic, which is very exciting. And then maybe over to our friends for a barbecue, the Coons, on Saturday.
1: So, yeah, I think really you're going to Taylor Swift's wedding. I think this whole thing is a misdirection that's going on. And as you know, one of the sites suspected to be where she might get married is not far from where Mystic is. And I think you're actually one of the people invited to Taylor Swift's wedding.
0: You think the whole Madison Square Garden thing is a false flag, and then they're going to get married in Westerly, Rhode
1: Island? Not totally. I think there's some legitimacy to it, but if you told me that they were to fly off from there and get married someplace else, there's actually been rumors of her getting married out here at Big Sky. Okay? I kind of wonder, though, if that place, Watch Hill up in Rhode Island, might be the place where she lands. What about you? I got a lot of conspiracy theories with this one.
0: I did not expect you to have thoughts on Taylor Swift's wedding, Buster. I mean, I think it's going to happen in Madison Square Garden. I always say to my wife, at her heart, she is a cheesy millennial. So Madison Square Garden sounds right to me.
1: Man, I'm not taking that shot. All right. Well, thanks for watching the Baseball Tonight podcast presented by La Quinta by Wyndham. Tonight, La Quinta, tomorrow you shine. Thanks for listening. And my thanks today to Taylor, to Terrence, to Deli, to Paul Hembakides, and to Rick Monday for telling us that great story from back in 1976.
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21: Marty Hausberger, a flurry of goals at the World Cup in a span of about 6 minutes. England's Jude Bellingham scored the first two goals of the match, and then Mexico's Julian Quiñones answered. England leads 2-1 at halftime in Mexico City. Earlier, Norway beat Brazil 2-1. Norway advancing to the quarters for the first time in World Cup history. After the loss, Neymar says he's through playing for Brazil. In a shocking move, FIFA has lifted the one-game suspension of U.S. striker Balerin Balogun for the red card that he received in the last match, meaning he will play tomorrow night against Belgium. Former interim head coach of the U.S. women's national team, Twyla Kilgore, says Balogun's return means it's back to business for the U.S. squad.
22: I think it's great news for them, and I think they go right back to what they had been doing in the previous matches, with Pochettino's preferred lineup, obviously including Balogun. And I think we're going to see a lot of what we've seen before. It just may not be what they've been training.
21: United States manager Maurizio Pochettino praised FIFA's decision, saying the team was punished enough by having to play shorthanded against Bosnia for 35 minutes. Baseball, the White Sox take the lead for good against the Guardians in a less than exciting way.
23: The 1-0, a swing and a soft bouncer, gloved by the first baseman, and he's going to have to get the out at first. Manzardo didn't have a good grip on the ball, so they get the out at first. Sox score a run. It's 7-6 on a ground out by Tanachi.
21: ESPN 1000 on the call, 7-6 the final, Chicago.
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0: It's Sunday, July 5th, 2026, and this is Game Night.
1: The party in the USA continues. Just not what we thought. It is Game Night on ESPN Radio, the ESPN app, Sirius XM, Channel 80, Mark Zeno, Justin Tinsley, JT with us here tonight, presented by Progressive Insurance. 888-SAY-ESPN, 888-729-3776. World Cup rolling on right now. In the World Cup, England has a 2-1 lead over Mexico. As you just heard in the update, a flurry of goals in a very short span between two of the best defensive clubs in the World Cup. And until this point, Mexico had not conceded a first-half goal in 15 consecutive World Cup matches. I know that because they put it up on the screen. And within 3 minutes after that going up, guess what? England buried one in the back of the net. So announcer's jinx are a real thing. JT, great to be with you. But manifestly today, the party in the USA, the celebration.

0: after July 4th continues for at least the U.S. men's national team, because we get the word that came today. I don't know what you were doing, sitting around with the family, having a little post-July 4th, you know, cookout, little extra day, a little extra, you know, stuff on the grill and everything. And lo and behold, pops up on your phone, Flo Balogun going to play against Belgium after FIFA suspended his red card. And now the United States chances look as good as ever to advance into the next round. Listen, I am not the world's biggest soccer aficionado, okay? I'm enjoying the World Cup. I'm loving the World Cup, and I am engaged in every aspect of it. But by every account, this was unprecedented. It certainly was unexpected. It's not what FIFA is supposed to do. It's not what's supposed to happen in the World Cup. I don't think anybody in the United States is complaining. There are varying different degrees, and there are a lot of different twists and turns of this story, JT, about how we got here. But manifestly, again, the United States will be at full strength tomorrow night, 8 o'clock, Lumen Field. I'm sorry, Seattle Field, according to the World Cup folks. Seattle Field at 8 p.m. Eastern, as they take on Belgium with a chance to move on to the final eight teams.
1: I'm not going to lie to you, Mark. That decision, I'm still shocked by it. So yesterday, we had some people over our house, and my brother-in-law, Jelani, came over. One of my best friends, Vaughn, and his wife came over. And so we were all watching the game. We were all watching the games that were on the 4th of July. And we were just talking about Flo Balogun's red card and where that would go. All of us said, I don't know how far the U.S. can go without him. We weren't thinking that when we woke up the next day, or not even really woke up the next day. I guess it was around noon when the news came out. We sent it in a group chat with all of us. And we were like, what? Like, did this actually just happen? Because as you just said, it's unprecedented. And I'm sure over the next couple of hours, we're going this. Because as happy as I am for Team USA, because, again, we'll talk about this as well, I don't think it should have been a red card flow game. I understand when you look at it in terms of the replays and you get slow-mo and you get standstill photos, yes, it looks worse than probably what it looked like in real time. But, we're going to talk about this, but I don't know how you justify this moving forward. And you get a lot of coaches within the World Cup saying, like, hey, what are we supposed to do with this? This is a bad example moving forward. And again, these are discussions that we're going to have. But I personally, yes, I'm happy, Mark. But I just this creates even more confusion moving forward whenever we come up on a similar situation to this moving forward, which we will.
0: Well, VAR, again, as a system, is relatively new in the soccer world, right? And this is the second sort of misapplication, I don't know if it's the right word, second time VAR has been contentious. The first one was what we thought was the equalizer for Croatia. That was not to be, even though it looked like it was, and they said it grazed the hair or whatever. It just felt like sometimes, and this is what happens when the technology is as fast as it is and as fine as it is, that there's an overapplication of technology here, and that's what it feels like, that, you know, we have tried to make perfect the enemy of good. And that is something that happens in sports way too much, because fans in general complain a lot about, you know, the way things and particularly rules are adjudicated and officiating in general. So, you know, I think that's a bigger soccer question for smarter soccer fans to have, is VAR and is it being used the right way? But again, for the U.S., they get their one of their most important strikers back and guys who can score goals. And I think the question is what does the U.S. do with this now that it's here? Myron Medcalf of Matt Myron asked the question, does the USA have more pressure on them now after the Balogun news?
2: Tremendously more pressure. I think you can go into tomorrow's match shorthanded, and no matter what happens, people pat you on the back for being at that stage, for getting to the round of 16. I think the fact that, what I'm sure if you're a Belgian fan, you're going to say the Americans cheated. Like, I mean, I think that's how you're probably going to feel. So I think it does put a different spotlight. And for some, this goes from one of the feel-good stories to now all of a sudden it's one of the more controversial stories because of what just happened.
0: I candidly disagree.

0: I don't think it puts any more pressure on the United States, and I'll tell you why. They're not the better team than Belgium. They're like, objectively, USA soccer, and particularly the men's side, okay, is not in the same position as Belgium, nor have they have been. And with or without Flo Balogun, that doesn't change it. Look, I know what odds makers have. I know what the spread is and everything. And if that's any indicator to everybody, it's a pretty even, you know, match according to what, you know, people in Las Vegas think and odds makers think. Still, there is a long list and set of data points that tell me USA soccer is still the underdog to everybody left in this tournament at this point in time. Because if you just look at world rankings, Belgium's a top 10 team. The U.S. has never sniffed the top 10, period, when it comes to it. And this is what we have left here. The best of the best are still hanging around here. In France, Spain, England, Brazil was eliminated today. Morocco is still there. Portugal is still around. Belgium is still around. These are all the best soccer clubs and soccer countries in the world. United States has never been able to say that. I'm not saying we should just pat ourselves on the back and go, oh, this was a great effort, and we're so proud of you guys. And, you know, this isn't Cape Verde, right? We're not Cape Verde. We're a different country when it comes to soccer, but I don't think it creates more pressure on them to win. With or without him, the pressure was still there to win, and it would have been more difficult without Flo Balogun, but I don't know that it necessarily means that they are a lock to advance here.
1: Okay, so I do agree with you on the stance of, no, I don't think it puts any added pressure on Team USA, you know, because for all the reasons you just articulated, I do think it adds another element of attention to this game. Because now it's like, yes, Flo Balogun, one of the best players on Team USA, and this is a team that has, you know, World Cup championship aspirations. You can say whatever you want, whether they're one of the favorites or not. Like, if you make it this far, you've at least put yourself in the conversation for it, right? But now it's like, well, let's just say Team USA does get the better of Belgium tomorrow. And let's just say Flo Balogun plays a part in that victory. Then it just becomes, again, Mark, we talk about this all the time in sports, and it's one of the most annoying conversations that we can ever have. It's just like, oh, is there an asterisk behind this? Let's just say Team USA goes on to win. I'm not saying they will, but let's just say they do. We're going to come back to this moment. People are going to come back to this moment. These are the type of moments that documentaries are made off of.
0: Right.
1: And I'm not even trying to be, prisoner of the moment. But this is, you said it earlier, and I think you were absolutely 100% right in how you described it. This is unprecedented. When a red card gets rescinded, when a red card, hey, maybe we got that wrong. That doesn't happen, Mark. It just doesn't happen. So, again, if Belgium beats Team USA tomorrow, then it just is what it is. We don't talk about it anymore. But if we win and we keep advancing, it just becomes even more of a story.
0: Well, I think there's more pressure on FIFA now, honestly. They would love this to be an afterthought,
1: yes.
0: Right? They're almost in the back of their mind thinking, if Belgium wins this, people will forget that it ever happened, right? It'll become an afterthought.
1: Yes.
0: It won't be that big of a deal. If the U.S. wins, FIFA's going to be questioned about this for a really long time, and that's going to change people's view of it. Look, you know, FIFA does not have the best reputation, okay?
1: Yeah.
0: It is a how do I put this delicately? It is a comically grotesque, corrupt organization. That's what it feels like. That's what people have reported on over the years and the way they do their business and the way they conduct things. I mean, just look at, very simply, again, the way that things are executed. It's not MetLife Stadium. It's New York, New Jersey Field. It's not Mercedes-Benz Stadium, Atlanta. It's Atlanta Field. These are all things that FIFA has employed for their own benefit, okay? And so the idea that they're calling their own shots here shouldn't really be that much of a shock to anybody, because they've always done that. They've always sort of made their own rules, whether you're making them up as they go along or they're on the books. And so I think for the United States, look, no one's going to be upset about this, but I have seen some pushback online about, like, hey, you know, this isn't good for the sport. It's not good for FIFA. It's not good for the World Cup. It's not good for the United States. I have no problem whatsoever, me in general, with, because the team is not allowed to appeal,

0: I have no problem with the, quote, United States, whether it's from the government or not, somebody making a plea. Like, that happens all the time in sports, right? Owners come out, GMs come out, organizations come out. I want to change this. I don't like that. The NFL does it every year. Teams get to complain about rules they don't like, and then a league makes a change on it. Now, I understand it's a different season, and it's voted on and everything else, but the idea of people making a plea to something in their favor, teams making a plea to something, is not new. That's not a new concept. So that doesn't necessarily bother me per se. I would tend to believe that FIFA was reviewing this on their own, and it wasn't just a plea from the United States and the United States government to be able to change it. That just adds a different dynamic to this whole thing that creates a weird twist.
1: It's, as you just said, I think FIFA is praying that Belgium wins, so that way they can just avoid all of this. I think FIFA is looking at us like, dear God, if USA wins, then we're going to have to answer these questions. The longer Team USA stays in this tournament, the more questions that FIFA is going to have to answer after this. And again, we're going to talk more about this over the course of this show, but it's a really complex decision that really has no right answer one way or the other.
0: It's going to be interesting to see. I'm excited for tomorrow night. I know we all are. 8 o'clock, United States, Belgium. Coming up next, we're going to hear from someone who knows the rules of soccer better than all of us. It's Game Night on ESPN Radio and the ESPN app.
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12: 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Mark Zeno, Justin Tinsley with you as we continue to dive here into the World Cup. Welcome in Andy Davies, ESPN soccer writer and former referee. Andy is a former celeb group referee with over 12 seasons on the elite list working across the Premier League and Championship Leagues. He also wrote a column after the Flo Balogun red card was issued and explained why the red card came down and how it was, how VAR was misused. And let's start there, Andy, because I think that's the beginning of this thing. In determining the red card for Flo Balogun, explain the misapplication of VAR, which eventually led to today's decision to suspend the red card.
13: Yeah, good afternoon, guys. Yeah, so basically when VAR is used in physical offences, like it was in this situation, there's a process in terms of when you judge a challenge, you have to watch it in real time to get the intensity of the challenge and the context of the challenge. And then also you could use the slow motion pictures and the still pictures to check point of contact. Now, in this process, VAR, for whatever reason, didn't use the real-time footage. It only used the still photographs and the slow-mo. Now, obviously, you look at this, you look at any challenge in slow motion or still pictures, it looks 100 times worse than what it does in real time, although the injury to the player was obviously pretty horrific. Ultimately, the whole challenge itself was actually just a normal action between two players. And by not viewing or not allowing the referee to look at the real-time footage and see the context of the challenge and only showed them the still and the slow motion to see the consequence, if that makes sense, that goes against, that's not aligned with what VAR protocols are. So there was a dropout in that process, which has made quite a lot of noise in the last 24 hours.
14: Andy, Justin Tinsley here, and thank you so much for joining us again. How surprised were you that red card was actually suspended?
13: Very, because actually in the competition rules, the you cannot appeal a red card. Therefore, FIFA have come out. Let's look at what they've done today. They've in effect, they've overturned a red card, which in their own competition rules, you're not allowed to do. Once a red card had been issued, you automatically miss the next game. So they've come out and they've overturned the red card with no rationale, no explanation of why they've done this. They've hidden behind a regulation that isn't, that is.

0: in their regulations of discipline, to be fair. However, they've not given any context or any rationale as to why this is, why they've come to this conclusion. And the optics don't look great. I don't think people really understand why and how they've got to this outcome, because a red card is a red card in the World Cup. And for some reason, they've overturned that and not given a reason or rationale why, which has caused so much debate in the last 24 hours.
1: He's Andy Davies, ESPN soccer writer, former referee, joining us here on Game Night on ESPN Radio and the ESPN app. To that end, I know they're not saying much, but the other concern, like, or question I have is, you know, if they're going to review it, if they do their own independent review, why did it take so long? Like, why didn't the review happen the next day and the suspension happen the next day upon looking at it? I mean, there are some reports that other external factors may have aided into that. I mean, I know you don't know the inner workings, or at least haven't been privy to what they've been told, but, you know, can you try to shed some light on that particular area about the review process and anything that they might have done?
0: Yeah. Not really, to be honest. I think that's the confusion. That's why FIFA dangerously set himself a precedent here, because you're right, if something is going to be overturned, normally in a normal football situation, a decision is overturned within 24 hours. This has taken, what, 3 days, I think, and they've finally come to a decision 24 hours before the USA play again. So the whole thing doesn't look great, the optics don't look great, and the fact that FIFA haven't given any rationale, any explanation as to why they've overturned it, you know, it's just causing a big confusion. It doesn't feel right. The optics don't look great, and in terms, it doesn't add up to their actual competition rules in terms of overturning a red card offence. So, I think FIFA owe it to the football world to actually come out and give an explanation and rationale as to how they've reached this outcome and how they've overturned a red card when in their own competition rules this isn't actually allowed.
2: So, no, Andy, I want to ask you something. You know, Belgium coach Rudy Garcia, I think he had a pretty substantial and phenomenal quote earlier today where he said he didn't realize that the 5th of July was actually basically April Fool's Day. And I felt like that's a pretty telling quote. So looking forward to USA Belgium, how differently do you think this game is going to be officiated? Because obviously that's going to be a main point of contention and focus on this game.
0: Yeah, I don't think it will change the officiating. These guys are the best, or most of them are the best in the world. So I think they'll go out and do their jobs. As a referee, as a match referee at that level, you delete all the outside noise. You can't afford to take any of that baggage into a game of football. So I think the actual officiating won't change. I mean, the noise around it, you know, it's big news today. If Balogun goes and scores the winner tomorrow, then, you know, you can imagine what the fallout of that's going to be after that. So I think that's going to be the most telling situation, and how FIFA are going to deal with that if Balogun goes on and scores tomorrow night and wins USA the game. But I totally understand the comments from the Belgian, and I think the Norway manager's come out today and said his piece, and I think there'll be a lot more to come from the other managers. I just think FIFA are doing themselves no favours by keeping quiet and they just released the decision without any rationale and explanation behind it. And that's the biggest problem, that people don't understand how and why they've reached this outcome. It doesn't feel right. It doesn't align with their competition rules. And so I think FIFA owe it to the game to come out and explain exactly why and how.
1: Andy, one more real quick for me. Just, I know you said it was a dangerous precedent. I know that they did something similar with Ronaldo. Is there anything like this that you've seen before that you could compare it to?
0: No, not when it's in competition rules. And even with the Ronaldo situation, Ronaldo did actually serve one game suspension, so that did occur. So he was due to get a 3-game, they reduced it to 1 game. So he did actually do 1 game of football. So it just, nothing adds up. There is no precedent for it. And I think that's why the whole football world is finding it really, really difficult to understand how and why. For the US team, obviously, it's fantastic. They've got their, you know, arguably their first or second best player on the pitch tomorrow night, I'd imagine. But like I say, it's a massive story all over the world today. If Balogun goes on and scores the winning goal tomorrow, then you can imagine the fallout and what the narrative is going to be around that. So it'd be interesting to see what happens in the next 24 hours.
1: Andy Davies, ESPN soccer writer, former referee. Thanks so much for staying up with us tonight. We appreciate the insight.
0: No problem, gents. Thank you.
1: Just a lot to digest there with one of the best in the biz who knows it all. Update from right now, the World Cup. England now up 3-1 in this 63rd minute. They scored on a PK. Harry Kane scored for England. So they were also down to 10 men because there was a red card for an England defender

0: was sent off. So England, much like the United States, will have to play without just with 10 men for the last 35 minutes of this game. All right, coming up next, the MLB All-Star rosters are set. We're going to give you our thoughts. It's Game Night on ESPN Radio and the ESPN app.
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8: I'm Marty Halsberger. At the World Cup, despite being down a man due to a red card issue to Jarrell Kwanzaa, England has scored again against Mexico. Harry Kane converting a penalty kick in the 60th minute for a 3-1 England lead, but it appears Mexico is about ready to hit a penalty kick of their own. The winner of that one battles Norway in the quarterfinals. Norway surprised Brazil 2-1. Erling Haaland scored both goals for Norway, called the win the greatest in team history. On the flip side, after the loss, Neymar says he's done playing for Brazil. Ballerin Balogun will play for the United States tomorrow night against Belgium. After all, FIFA today lifted his one-game red card suspension he incurred in the last round. The Athletic's football news reporter Dan Sheldon explains how that stunning decision's allowed.
9: What FIFA have done is invoked Article 27 of their disciplinary code, which basically states that the judicial body can decide to fully or partially, you know, suspend the implementation of a disciplinary measure, which that's given them the wiggle room to do this.
8: U.S. manager Maurizio Pochettino says Balogun's red card was unfair and thus the suspension reversal was justified. Mexico has just converted that penalty kick, so it's 3-2 England.

0: happened in the 68th minute. A historic day at Wimbledon. Novak Djokovic beats a qualifier for his 106th win all time at the tournament, beating Roger Federer's record. Coco Gauff, Naomi Osaka reached the Wimbledon quarters for the first time in their careers.
1: Hey, it's your resident Super Bowl champ, Chris Candy, coming up Monday, 4th of July, NBA free agency, and of course, Major League Baseball. And I'll react to it all in my Upon Further Review at 7 a.m. Eastern. 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

0: The World Cup rolling on, and we have got one heck of a match between England and Mexico.
1: Ooh, buddy.
0: After another penalty kick, this one for Mexico, we now have a 3-2, can I say ball game, 3-2 ball game? Is that, I know that's not the proper soccer lingo, but I just felt like saying 3-2 ball game. Anyway, nonetheless, we're approaching the 70th minute here, and it is a 3-2 lead for England over Mexico. So we've had two PKs. We had three goals scored between both teams in a five-and-a-half-minute span. It has been nonstop action in this match, including a red card for England, so they're down to 10 men. Look, this is kind of one of these things where for casual soccer fans like myself, we only pay attention every 4 years to the World Cup. That's why you pay attention, because this stuff is great. This is an amazing match.
1: No, I mean, this is what you wanted it to be. This is, you know, England's up 3-2, and they're in, I would venture to say, the most, I guess you could say, you don't want to go into Mexico City and play, you know, the Mexican national team in this type of environment. This is like, I mentioned this even before the show, Mark. This is like going into what the Oakland Raiders used to be. This is going into what the Philadelphia Eagles are right now. Now, combine both of those and multiply it by 100. That's what England is dealing with right now. That's what Harry Kane and England are dealing with. And we're watching a great game. I still don't know how this is going to pan out. I thought England had it, but Mexico is... They're continuing to show why, you know, they have such a dynamic home field advantage. And this is why you love the World Cup, for moments and games like this. This is to watch this game and be on the radio as somebody who works in media. These are one of those type of moments that you really live for.
0: Another yellow card just went out to Mexico. So the mania sort of continues here. On both sides, as we still have, 20-plus minutes left before we get to stoppage time, and we're at a hydration break. So if you're thirsty there, JT, grab a drink. I mean, this is the time for us to take a hydration break as well. But nonetheless, all MLB All-Star rosters are set, both for the American League and the National League. For the AL, Shea Langelier is your catcher. Nick Kurtz from the Athletics. Both those guys from the Athletics, by the way. Your first baseman, Ernie Clement of Toronto. At second base, Junior Caminero. At third base, Bobby Witt. At short from the Royals, Mike Trout from the Angels. In the outfield, along Byron Buxton and the Twins, Aaron Judge of the Yankees. And Yordan Alvarez is your DH. Vlad Guerrero Jr. was elected as the AL starting first baseman. Won't play in the game. The reserves for the United States. Oof, where are we? Reserves for the
1: okay,
0: American
1: I see
0: League.
1: Where he is.
0: Your two catchers, Dylan Dingler of Detroit, Adley Rushman of Baltimore. Your infielders, Travis Bazan of Cleveland, Kevin McGonigal of Detroit, Ben Rice of the Yankees, Miguel Vargas of the White Sox, Cody Bellinger of the Yankees, Riley Green of the Tigers, and Yandy Diaz of the Rays. Starting pitchers, Dylan Cease from Toronto, Parker Messi of Cleveland, Drew Rasmussen of Tampa Bay, Joe Ryan, Minnesota, Cam Schlittler of the Yankees, Ranger Suarez of the Red Sox, Michael Walker for KC. Relief pitchers, Brian Baker of Tampa Bay, Aroldis Chapman of the Red Sox, Jacob Latz of the Rangers, Kate Smith from Cleveland, Lewis Farland of Toronto. Any major objections on the AL side? Or omissions, I should say, as well?
1: Well, when I look at the AL side, I think the thing that really stands out to me the most, this is Mike Trout's. He was voted in as a starter, of course. But he's hoping to play in his first All-Star game since 2019. Like, to me, that stands out in terms of Mike Trout is one of the most recognizable names in the game, right, Mark? Mm-hmm. But we understand

0: his injury history. We understand like everything that he's had to deal with in terms of that. But the fact that he's trying to start in his first All-Star game since 2019, the world was completely different. Mark, we didn't know each other in 2019. I think we were still years away from even knowing who the hell each of us were, right? So when I look at that, that's what stands out to me the most. And when I look at some of the big names from the AL, and I understand that, you know, there's been a lot of discussion around the AL, at least in the first half of the season, in terms of the play or the lack thereof. There's a lot of big names that are missing from that. You know, Kyle Raleigh, obviously, who had an incredible season with the Mariners last year. He was the AL MVP runner up. He's not even batting over 200 right now. So when I look at this AL roster, if you would have asked me back in the start of March who I thought was going to be at this point of the season right now, I'm pretty sure my roster would have looked a lot different than what it is.
1: Yeah, I think the one glaring omission we're seeing, at least from the pitching side, would be Sonny Gray of the Red Sox, who's 10-1 on the year, with a 2.61 sub-3 ERA, one of the better ones in the league, and a 1.1 WHIP. If you're looking at WAR for the analytics nerds out there, he's got a 2.2 WAR. I think he's one of the bigger omissions. Sorry, Kansas City fans. I don't see how Michael Wacha made this roster. I really don't. If it's not Sonny Gray, Davis Martin of the White Sox, JT Kinnan of the Athletics, there's a lot of guys who have posted better numbers this year, and it has nothing to do with wins per se, but just when you're looking at ERA, WHIP, and WAR, guys who have put better numbers up there. That's a head-scratcher to me. Again, Sonny Gray, I know wins aren't the biggest stat in the world, but when you've got a sub-3 ERA and a 1.1 WHIP, I don't know what to tell you. Like that's a guy that should have been on the All-Star roster, in my opinion.
0: No, here's the things. We can quote, we can talk about analytics and things of that nature, but when you talk about wins, when you talk about ERA, those are very transferable stats. Like, we know the impact of a win. We know the impact of a really good ERA, which, you know, Sonny Gray has. And to your point, I don't understand how he's not on that roster. Like, what is the reasoning for Sonny Gray not making this AL roster?
1: Well, now, they made it. Listen, MLB, talk about perfect being the enemy of good. Sorry to cut you off here, but like,
0: no, go ahead.
1: It's one of these things where it's like they're trying too hard. The fans get a vote, and the executives get a vote, and the players get a vote. How about you just pick the best players? Like, this is not difficult. Like, I don't understand. I get it. It's for the fans and everything else, and I'm okay with every team being represented. There's enough good players in Major League Baseball to find one guy in every team that deserves a selection. I'm totally okay with that. So every city feels somewhat represented to a certain extent. But it just, to me, some guys got there based off of the complexity of how Major League Baseball puts their All-Star team together.
0: I get it, and yes, I understand that you want every team to be represented, but also at the same time, too, Mark, and I think you'll agree with me on this, this isn't Little League.
1: No.
0: This isn't a participation trophy. You know, Sonny Gray, as you just said, the dude's 10-1.
1: Right.
0: How does 10-1 with a sub-3 ERA not get you into the All-Star game? I think that's preposterous. And no, I don't want to hear that, oh, we got to get everybody in and this type. No, if I get that the Red Sox are not having a great season. I mean, they're having a pretty terrible season, right? In terms of their expectations. But if you have a guy, if you have a pitcher, and we understand the importance of pitching in baseball, and a guy that's 10-1, with a sub-3 ERA, how do you justify him not being on the team? I know you mentioned that, and now I'm getting worked up about it, but I need to know. I don't understand. I'm not a baseball analyst by any stretch. I watch a ton of baseball, and I don't understand how 10-1 doesn't get you into the All-Star game.
1: Yeah, I mean, it seems to be that's one of the bigger omissions, at least on the pitching side, of the whole thing. And I think when it comes down to it, you know, and you look at the AL roster here and the other and the players that should have been there, you know, I think Wilson Contreras has an argument as well to be there. You know, he's

0: if you're back into the analytics, one of the highest F4s of any AL position player who didn't make it. So, but the players voted for Nick Kurtz, and I certainly understand that. And then there was the backup first baseman was Ben Rice, so you kind of got a log jam at the position. So that's a little bit more kind of forgivable to a certain extent because of we don't need five first basemen, right? Like it just becomes one of those things where it doesn't work out. But when it comes to the pitchers, yeah, you absolutely can have a little bit more control of that. And so I think those are some of the AL snubs. When we come back, though, we're going to look at the NL roster, who got snubbed, who got missed. We'll discuss that next. It's Game Night on ESPN Radio and the ESPN app.
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1: Yeah! 66 days until kickoff. 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

0: into the 83rd minute. Still England leading 3-2 over Mexico in the World Cup. Again, England down to 10 players after a red card. And it's getting tense for those in Azteca right now, JT.
1: Oh, buddy. They feel it. They understand, because what those fans did and what they've been doing all World Cup in terms of just gamesmanship, getting into the other team's head, they understand that we don't have a lot of time to close this. Not even close it, but even tie it up. So it's tense. If you're watching this game right now, you can feel the tension in the arena, and not in the arena, but in the stadium. And I love it. This is why you watch the World Cup. These are the type of moments that really make the tournament is what it is.
0: I got to tell you, for an England team that looked to have a questionable offense to this point, the way they played tonight has been, incredible. Remember, they had that scoreless draw with Ghana. You know, they didn't really put away Panama. They got behind early to Congo DR. And ended up winning 2-1. But the fact that they had that flurry early on in the first half, I mean, again, they got three goals in the two goals rather in the first half, and then they had a penalty kick at the early part of the second half. Like, they have just been pressing offensively all night, and it's been impressive to watch for the English. But again, we are approaching the 85th minute of a 3-2 game between England and Mexico. We'll keep you updated on what's going on in that match as well. But let's return to the All-Star rosters. Again, it's Game Night on ESPN Radio, the ESPN app. Mark Zeno, Justin Tinsley, presented by Progressive Insurance. The National League roster, Drake Baldwin for the Braves at catcher, Freddie Freeman for the Dodgers at first, Ozzie Albies of the Braves at second, Max Muncy, Dodgers. Boy, this gets repetitive with these two teams at third. C.J. Abrams of the Nats at short, Brandon Marsh from Philly, Juan Soto from the Mets, Andy Páez from the Dodgers in the outfield, along with Shohei Ohtani, who's the DH, which is really weird because, he does. Anyway, nonetheless, the reserves, both catchers, William Contreras of Milwaukee, Hunter Goodman of Colorado in the infield, Luis Arraez of the Giants, Bryce Harper of Philly, Otto Lopez of Miami, Matt Olson of the Braves, Stal Stewart of Cincinnati in the outfield, Corbin Carroll of the D-backs, PCA from the Cubs, Jordan Walker of the Cardinals, James Wood from the Nats, and Kyle Schwarber from the Phillies. Your starting pitchers for the National League: Chase Burns of the Reds, Max Meyer of the Marlins, Mizorowski from the Brewers, Eduardo Rodriguez, what a resurgent year he's had, from the D-backs, Chris Sale from the Braves, Christopher Sanchez from the Phillies, Paul Skeens from the Pirates, Logan Webb from the Giants, and Yoshinobu Yamamoto of the Dodgers. Your relief pitchers for the NL: Yoan Duran of Philly, Rossy Iglesias of the Braves, and Mason Miller of the Padres. I think there really are kind of less snubs, I would say, in the National League. Bryce Turang of the Brewers probably has a case. Justin Wroblewski of the Dodgers probably has a case from a pitching standpoint, better than his teammate Yoshinobu Yamamoto, who is not having the year that

0: that Justin Wroblewski is. Those are probably the big ones. I mean, is it, this sounds crazy, is it, Paul Skeens deserves to be in the All-Star game because he's Paul Skeens and he's the most noticeable, one of the most notable names. Numbers-wise, though, probably hasn't been his year.
1: I mean, for me, Mark, and you just mentioned that, I think Justin Wroblewski of the Dodgers, right? I think he's the biggest snub in my eyes. Like, this dude is 10-2 with a 2.80 ERA. And, you know, we were just talking about this in the last segment. Like, yes, I get this is not an analytics sort of thing because I don't think you or I are super, super analytics sort of guys. But, like, when you talk about wins and losses, when you talk about ERA, those are easily transferable in terms of an impact on the game. And Justin Wroblewski has that. Like, yes, I get he's not Paul Skeens in terms of name recognition. And, again, I think Paul Skeens is – obviously one of the most recognizable names in all of baseball. But when we talk about first half production, when we talk about guys who really made an impact on the first half of the season, I don't understand how Justin Wroblewski is not involved in this All-Star game because he has all the metrics. He checks off all the boxes that would obviously lead you to say, like, hey, this guy should be in the midseason classic. Am I right or am I wrong?
0: No, you're not wrong. And again, to the same point, like, Paul Skeens, it's not a question of his ability or what his ceiling is. If you just stripped away the name and the jersey and you saw a 3.62 ERA, 1.01 whip with a 6-8 record, you'd go, okay, probably seems like he's had some bad luck. But this is also a guy on six of his starts this year. He's given up at least four runs or more, which, again, doesn't feel very Paul Skeens-like. But the reality is that the numbers don't necessarily support it. I get that why he's there. I'm not saying he shouldn't be there. That's just kind of the reality of what is, that somebody's going to end up getting left out because Paul Skeens gets in. I mean, that's, you know, it's better for the game that he's there. It's better for Major League Baseball. It's better for viewership that he's there. When he pitches, it's going to be awesome to watch. That said, somebody else had to pay the price for that.
1: Yeah, and we see this when we talk about other stars and in other sports. We talk about it in the NBA all the time. That's probably, you know, in terms of the major sports leagues in America, those are the all-star picks that actually matter. Like, yeah, we could talk about Pro Bowl, who should have been in the Pro Bowl, but, like, nobody really argues over Pro Bowl selections, right, Mark? I don't think anybody argues that. Not anymore. Yeah, definitely not anymore. But I think it's MLB and NBA are the last two major American team sports where these type of things matter. And I'm not even saying it matters from a contractual standpoint because I understand these guys get paid a lot of money and there's a lot of incentives in being named to an all-star team. But when you talk about MLB and when you talk about NBA and in particular MLB right now, yes, I understand that Paul Skeens, he should be in the all-star game. He's one of the best pitchers in all of baseball. It's not his fault that, you know, again, this is no disrespect to the city of Pittsburgh and the Pittsburgh Pirates fans, but it's not his fault that he plays on a below average franchise. It's not his fault that he's playing on a team that doesn't support his talent of being a starting pitcher. But when you see another pitcher, when you see another guy like Justin Wroblewski having the season that he has and he doesn't get in just for the simple fact of, hey, well, we need this guy in because he is a name. He is one of the most recognizable names. You can understand the other side of the argument as where, like, this isn't fair, man. But what do you do? Because Skeens deserves to be in the All-Star game, but Wroblewski deserves to be in there too.
0: Yeah, I mean, and again, you have to make tough choices when you're putting these teams together. And somebody's going to be left out and somebody's going to be, you know, have a case and a gripe that they should be in the thing and other guys shouldn't. But mostly most people default to it's a game for the fans. It's an event for the fans. You want to see the biggest names and the most exciting players in it, regardless of the year that they're having. I mean, look, you know, Cal Ripken's final year, he does not merit an all-star selection. But they put him in the all-star game to have the

0: moment, and it was awesome. It was fun to watch. I think he hit a home run, too, if I recall correctly, in his final All-Star game. It's stuff like that that makes it worthwhile. So at the end of the day, you know, the arguments for this stuff, they last 24 hours, and everybody moves on. And when the game gets played, no one's sitting there thinking, you know what, Sonny Gray should have pitched today. No one's thinking that when they watch the game. No one's thinking Justin Robleski should have gotten a shot. Like, it's just not what people think, and it's not a knock on the individual players at all. But the way we view it, because it's an exhibition, it doesn't matter. The guys who are there get the adulation that they deserve in the moment that they deserve. So these are short-lived conversations that we just kind of, you know, move on from. But ideally there's a balance between the most deserving guys and the most popular guys for the game.
1: No, I mean, it hit the nail on the head. Like, if you ask me about this a week from now, I'm going to be like, yeah, sure, I'm not that up in arms about it. But when we're talking about the semantics and the logistics of the game, I think we understand, you know, Sonny Gray, Justin Robleski should have been there. But to your point, as you said, this is an exhibition game. This is something for the fans. But if you're Sonny Gray, if you're Justin Robleski, and you're banking on an all-star appearance, it's not going to sit well with you.
0: All right, we are in stoppage time. 11 minutes, JT, of stoppage time.
1: Ooh, buddy.
0: In a one-goal game here, we'll see if England can hang on for the victory. When we come back, a message was sent in just three pitches in the Padres-Dodgers game. We'll tell you if that message has been received. More on the World Cup coming up next as well. This is Game Night on ESPN Radio and the ESPN app.
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8: Marty Hausberger, World Cup England trying to hold on against Mexico, down to 10 players after a red card. England surrendered a goal on a penalty kick. They're clinging to a 3-2 lead, 7 minutes into 11 minutes of extra time. He called it the greatest game in team history. Norway's Erling Haaland, after his two goals, defeated Brazil 2-1 to put Norway into the World Cup quarters for the first time ever. The loss drove Neymar to say he won't play for Brazil anymore. In a stunning turn of events, United States star striker Follerin Balogun will play tomorrow night against Belgium. FIFA today lifted his one-game red card suspension incurred last match. U.S. manager Maurizio Pochettino says the decision rights a wrong.
9: We were punished enough against Bosnia-Herzegovina to play with 10 men, 30 minutes. In a decision that was complete unfair.
8: Belgium says they'll investigate all options to oppose the decision. Their coach thought the news was a joke. After all the records Novak Djokovic has broken, the latest one left him rather unimpressed, even though he surpassed Roger Federer.
10: Not on my priority list, to be honest. I haven't thought about it, didn't even know about it until the last, after the last match's win. So it's really quite insignificant to me at the moment.
8: Djokovic passing Federer for the most wins for men at Wimbledon. Joker beat a qualifier today for victory 106. Baseball, the Padres beat the Dodgers 5-2 on ESPN Radio. Manny Machado with a three-run blast for San Diego.
11: Hope everyone's having a fantastic holiday weekend. 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

0: It's Sunday, July 5th, 2026, and this is Game Night.
1: 0-2. Swing, a ball hit in the air to center. Going back on his pie. Still going back. At the track. Leaps. Gone. Home run. Manny Machado straightaway to center. A three-run blast. And the Padres have broken it open. 18th for Machado. 5-0 San Diego.
2: That was a call on ESPN Radio tonight as the Padres avoid being swept in a four-game series, snap an eight-game losing streak. 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Mark Zeno alongside Justin Tinsley, JT, here with us as we are approaching the 100th minute between England and Mexico. England clinging to that one-goal lead. There are supposed to be 11 minutes in stoppage time. If England wins, they'll advance to the quarterfinals and a match with Norway up on deck. So huge stakes on the line here. We'll get you updated when that game, or that match rather, goes final. But let's turn our attention back to Major League Baseball. Welcome in Doug Glanville, ESPN MLB analyst. Padres manager Doug Craig Stamen was tossed three pitches into tonight's game, and the Padres snapped an eight-game losing streak. So it's one of those things where sometimes the manager needs to get tossed to get everybody focused and fired up. Was that the case tonight for the Padres?
3: I mean, I think they were stunned. You know, they were trying to figure out what was happening. They didn't agree with the call with Tatis Jr. On his check swing, and it did look like he held up his swing. And it just escalated through one of the coaches, and I think Craig Stamen felt he needed to kind of get in there and protect his player and his coach, and it just escalated from there. So within, like, you know, three pitches, two coaches were gone. So

0: without a deep bench of coaches. Randy Knorr is a coach that he's been a bench coach a long time. He was with the Nationals, so they were pretty good hands, and so they found ways to get the production they needed.
1: Doug, the Dodgers still have the best record in Major League Baseball, but in your eyes, are they the best team that you've seen this season?
0: They are. I mean, and the thing is, what sometimes gets forgotten is they are just as injured as every other team. You know, a lot of teams say, well, we're missing this guy. They're missing Will Smith, Blake Snell, Tyler Glasnow. I mean, they're missing all kinds of people. Edwin Diaz. They're just still going as if nothing's, you know, happened. They're still the best team in baseball. And those guys will eventually come back. And then what? You're just going to deal with a real juggernaut. So they just win through their depth. And they're not necessarily all star players that are doing the job, but they find ways. And that's what makes them so dangerous. So they're going to be tough to stop. But, you know, the fact is, as good as they were last year, they were still one out away and 1 second away from losing that World Series. So that's how tough the game is.
2: Doug Glanville, ESPN MLB analyst, joining us here on Game Night on ESPN Radio, the ESPN app. Quick pause, Doug. It has gone final. England defeat Mexico 3-2, so they will move on to the quarterfinals. But back to Major League Baseball. You were on the call for Cubs-Cardinals last night. They had a fog delay that temporarily broke ABS. Now, two-part question. What did you make of that, number one, that it got broken? But apparently ABS broke seven umpires because they're all retiring, including C.B. Buckner, Laz Diaz, and a whole bunch of guys who a lot of people had conjecture with. Do you think ABS was part of their decision to hang it up?
0: They've also put in a lot of time, and I think that, you know, when you have that long of a career and certain things are changing, right? There's sometimes you're also worried about, is there going to be a strike? You know, is there going to be a lockout? That's sometimes, you know, that's an aspect of, well, do I want to kind of hang around during this element? And they put in, you know, a lot of years, whether it's, you know, Laz Diaz, I certainly heard the list. So, but yes, ABS is a change of culture. Overall, most people we talk to in terms of managers, coaches, they generally like it. I from an announcing standpoint and just a former player, I feel like it's a positive step. I think it's a good system, and I'm sure they'll continue to improve it.
1: So, Doug, across sports, we talk about the concept and the reality of the trade deadline. But I think in Major League Baseball, it means the most. So what team or teams do you want to see be the most active at the deadline, which is still, you know, roughly a month away from now?
0: Well, I look at teams that are the ones that are they're just more than just barely into the wild card mix. You know, they're teams that could really get deep, win divisions. You know, I think that what would be different is watching the Milwaukee Brewers do something, you know, really aggressive, because, you know, they're just a talented team that can give teams a nightmare by the way they play baseball. But the challenge is they don't necessarily have the resources to make those aggressive moves without, you know, giving up some of their talent that they need for their future. So those teams and those maybe markets could be really interesting, because they're already a really good, sound organization, and they've proven it every year in, year out, that they're always near the top, or if not at the top.
2: Again, Doug Glanville, ESPN MLB analyst, joining us. I have to ask this question because it's part of my fiduciary responsibility as a Yankee fan. How much worse can this get? I mean, look, there's one of two ways to look at it. Aaron Boone doesn't play the field. He doesn't hit. So, you know, I get the fact that it's not his fault, right? But if that's the case and he's got players who can't field and can't hit, then it's a roster problem and Cashman needs to be held accountable. But if it's not a roster problem, because he keeps telling us, we got good guys, I got faith in these guys in the lineup, why do they stink so bad? I mean, you know, you're going to sit here and tell me, they're 10 games over 500. Relax, it's a long season. They got all these injuries. You're going to get Cole back. You're going to get all the pitchers that are going to come back and everything else. I just don't buy it. There's nothing that's inspiring about this team and the way they play baseball on a night-in, night-out basis. So what do you make of the Yankees at this point?
0: Yeah, I mean, look, it's okay to have that high standard of just they're supposed to win it all every year. That's how, you know, I grew up in New Jersey, so I saw that tone, and they had a bad stretch in there where they didn't win anything, Mattingly, and, you know, those challenging years. And then I...

0: played against these guys and they did nothing but win. They're a good team. They are. They're a really good team. I don't think they need a lot, actually. You know, part of it is the, you know, the X factors of being healthy. And Aaron Judge, if he comes back, that's, you know, that's the best trade acquisition you could have in probably MLB history, right? Just getting him healthy. The athleticism that they got about 2 years ago, when they got like Jazz Chisholm, when they made moves to get Bellinger, Goldschmidt, but it was giving the Yankees a chance to be able to win a lot of more ways than the 3-run home run. And that is something that's different culturally. When you lose a guy, they still have guys like Bellinger who can play first and left and center and right, all that. And the challenge, I remember we talked to Boone last week and he said, when Grisham comes back, that's going to help us because they can then put people in the right place. That's a big deal. Because you can miss a guy that's not necessarily like lighting it on fire offensively, but they're able to give you the best defensive option. So they need to get healthy. They need to get healthy in certain positions. And once they get hot, you know, then, you know, all of a sudden they can rattle off 10 and win 10 in a row.
1: So, Doug, before we let you out of here, I got to ask you this. Mark and I, we were talking about this in the previous segments. I want to ask you about the MLB All-Star rosters. What stands out the most, and who do you think are the biggest snubs?
0: Well, this whole kind of veterans, the legend kind of thing is interesting, you know, with Bryce Harper, and maybe, you know, they talk about the olive branch, you know, because there's, you know, beef between Manfred and Bryce Harper, who's, you know, still a really phenomenal player. So I'm enjoying, like, how they keep reinventing different ways to engage the generational component. They have so many young stars, and they're unapologetic about, hey, let's put this guy on the roster. There's not this like pay your dues thing as much. And then you're mixing that with guys that have really been around the block. Like we saw that with Jacob Mizorowski last year. And now you watch him pitch, you're like, yeah, that guy is an all-star. So that's one aspect. And yeah, there's guys like, you know, Wilson Contreras, who's, you know, under fire right now and all that suspension and so on. You have Sonny Grays of the world, you know, Bryce Terang. I mean, there's a lot of good players that, know, could easily be all-stars or may end up being all-stars depending on how it shakes down. Sonny Gray, I saw pitch, you know, 7 no-hit innings against the Yankees. And I mean, he looks like he's 20 years younger. He looks fantastic.
2: All right. I'm not going to let this go. I have another question about the Yankees here, Doug. Have you ever seen in your lifetime a lineup be so negatively affected by losing just one player? I get how good Aaron Judge is, but the fact that the rest of this lineup is completely impotent and the rest of this lineup is completely useless without him is mind-blowing to me. I've never seen this in 40 years of watching baseball.
0: You know, sometimes it gets that feeling, you know, Michael Jordan, when he first came up, right, and everybody just sort of watched, you know, a little bit because you're just like, wow, this is one of the greatest. So it is hard because, you know, I played with, you know, Scott Rolen and Kurt Schilling, and there are times you're also spectating and, you know, you're there. But it's like driving on the highway and you don't know how you got home, but you got home. You're still conscious. You're still doing your thing. But you're like, wait a minute, what just happened? But look, the Yankees have talented players without Judge. They were hoping to tread more water. They were doing that. And then the wheels kind of fell off. And that defense, yes, it's inexcusable because you make physical mistakes, but it's just the mental side and decision making, the things that are problematic. Because, you know, I just watched the Dodgers out here, and their defense is ridiculous. I mean, they do everything, and you know, they just do it well. But the Yankees have to. I see them as a team that needs to get hot at the right time, at the end, and just go on a run, you know, and like the New York Knicks. Like, that's what they need to do.
2: Yeah, we can only hope. All right, he's Doug Glanville, ESPN MLB analyst. Thanks so much for the time tonight, Doug. We appreciate it.
0: Absolutely. My pleasure.
2: I won't let it go, JT. I won't. I'm not going to.
1: I see.
2: It's very aggravating. You know, to go from the high of being a Knicks fan to have to watch that slop day in and day out, I can't do it. It's not in my nature. I'm still trying to ride the high. And it's not working out well. England is riding a high. They're headed to the quarterfinals. We is set for an epic matchup with Norway coming up next. 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

0: England moving on to the quarterfinals of the World Cup. It's game night on ESPN Radio, the ESPN app, Sirius XM, Channel 80. We now have two quarterfinal matchups set, one between France and Morocco. That'll take place on July 9th. Norway and England will play on July 11th. Of course, we get the United States and Belgium coming up tomorrow night. Look, I thought Argentina-Cape Verde was the best match of this tournament. And then I watched Mexico and England play for the last 110 minutes. And that was equally as awesome, JT.
1: No, I mean, like, these are the moments that you tune into the World Cup for. This is what the World Cup builds. This is what the World Cup markets. That game was as captivating as you could possibly want. You know, England going into what I believe and what I've said already is the hardest environment in the world, regardless of sport to play in. And then they come out with a 3-2 win to advance to the round of eight. Like, this is, as the kids say, absolute cinema.
0: Yeah, I mean, it's, and give credit to England, because the two quick goals clearly changed the tide of what was
1: absolutely an
0: incredible home field advantage and sort of took them out of it. And the fact that they never allowed the equalizer, that they never allowed Mexico to tie it up, was something that I think really, you know, set the tone for the rest of that game. With that, let's bring in Jake Zivin, MLS on Apple TV, lead play-by-play announcer. Jake, an incredible game between Mexico and England. We'll start there with that. And just how surprised were you to see, one, five goals between two of the most defensive-minded clubs in this tournament? Mexico hadn't allowed a first-half goal in 15 World Cup games until England put two of them in. So what'd you make of the match tonight between Mexico and England?
2: It was everything anyone could have hoped for England and Mexico at the Azteca in Mexico City. I mean, you said absolute cinema. That was as good as this sport gets. That was as good as sports get. One team going into as hostile of an environment as there is in the world of sports. Mexico in the Azteca is maybe the best home field advantage in sports. England having to deal with that. Going down a man, you said it, they scored those two goals kind of quickly, boom, boom, and then they defended. Then right after they go down a man, they get that quick penalty. I mean, it was so resilient and opportunistic from England in this game, and Mexico ultimately couldn't find that equalizer. Huge credit to England for going into, again, as difficult of a situation and an environment as you can, that was only made worse during the game when they went down a man, and to come out of there with a win and advancing to the quarterfinals. Incredible by England, and a

0: great for all of us neutrals to watch tonight.
1: So, Jake, let's talk about the red card heard around the world, I guess you could say. What's your reaction to Flo Balogun's? Well, talk about Team USA. I'm talking about Team USA. What's your reaction to Flo Balogun's red card being suspended?
0: Yeah, look, it was, honestly, I was astonished this morning when all the alerts started coming through. I didn't think there'd be any possibility this could happen. You know, there were conflicting reports about whether or not there was any sort of appeals process. Maybe there's not a formal appeals process, but there's always a way for things to get changed, right? For rules to get overturned. And FIFA has a judicial panel with, you know, kind of a line or two in the World Cup guidelines that say essentially they can do whatever they want, right? I mean, if something is wrong, they can make it right. I didn't think it would happen for this because I think, well, I don't think it's a red card. I think it's close. And often when moments are close like that, you're not going to have them be overturned. Ultimately, I think it is the right result, right? Like, he shouldn't have been sent off. It shouldn't have been a red card. He should be able to play. So they got to the right result. I understand why countries all over the world will maybe be perplexed by the process. I mean, you heard Belgium's coach joke, it's the April Fool's Day on July 5th. Norway's coach after the game, pretty strong statement about it as well. But look, the U.S. will be happy. And I think when you look at it big picture, it is kind of the fair result. But I think what people don't like is that sports isn't always fair, right? That's part of sports, is you have to deal with the unfairness of it. The United States aren't going to have to in this game. And it's huge for them getting flow back.
2: He's Jake Zivin, MLS on Apple TV, lead by play-by-play announcer. 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Yeah. I feel like Belgium is the best attack by far the United States has faced so far in this World Cup, and I don't know how ready their defense is for Belgium. I'm nervous on that front. I know Flo Balogun certainly brings something to the U.S. attack, but give me the breakdown of the United States defense and how they slow down this Belgium attack.
0: Yeah, I agree with you, because I think you throw out the Turkey A game, right? I mean, that was a new 11, and the U.S. had already won the group. So while they took it seriously, you can't judge much from it. This first team, the starters, the ones we're going to see against Belgium, they played Paraguay, they played Australia, they played Bosnia and Herzegovina. They've looked great on both sides of the ball in all three of those games. But they haven't been the best opponents, right? They haven't been these teams with world-class attackers that play for massive clubs all over the pitch. This is the test for the U.S. and their defense. But they've looked good. I mean, I think here's the thing. The U.S. has been here before. They've been to the round of 16. This is the norm. This is the expectation in a World Cup for the United States. What they haven't done is gotten to the round of 16 looking dominant. And so that's why I think so many people are so excited about this run. But ultimately, if now you come up against the Belgium and if the defense can't stop Belgium, I think the attack will be all right. I'm not worried about the attack. I do wonder about the defense just because they haven't been really tested. And they don't win the game. They don't advance to the quarterfinals. And we might be sitting here in a postmortem asking questions about where really is that progress in the U.S. But so far, we've seen it. And I think this defense will be ready. Tim Ream has been incredible, kind of managing everything, both with the ball and positioning himself defensively. Chris Richards is such a stud. And the U.S. didn't have him when they lost to Belgium in March in a friendly. Alex Freeman is, you know, Antonio Freeman's son, right? Has been this revelation. It's an incredible story. I think they're ready for it. But it's by far the toughest test. I mean, Belgium have world-class players.
2: He's Jake Zivin, MLS on Apple TV, lead by play-by-play announcer. Thanks so much for the time this evening. We appreciate it. Enjoy the match tomorrow.
0: Of course. Enjoy it.
2: Yeah, look, I keep saying to everybody who I talk to about this match, like, I would be mildly surprised if the United States holds Belgium to only one goal.
1: It's... You've been saying since the moment we went on air, Mark, you've been saying that, like, you're worried about Belgium. Yeah. And you should be. I mean, Belgium is one of the best teams in the world. So if I'm the U.S., I'm looking to keep this close, at least until after halftime. And then the pressure starts to become on Belgium. Then the conversation isn't about a red card

0: wasn't, or a red card that was suspended. You gotta put Belgium on the ropes for as long as you can, and then you give yourself a chance to advance to the round of eight.
1: Yeah, it's going to be interesting. One of those first goal sets the tone kind of matches.
0: Mm-hmm. Right? Absolutely.
1: And just, you know, my nature is just United States get out there and try to attack as much as you can and put one in the back of the net and set the tone. I mean, you theoretically have the home field advantage in this match. You got to play into that and try to really make something happen. All right, up next, we've got soccer greats retiring. It's Game Night on ESPN Radio and the ESPN app.
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4: At the World Cup, I'm Marty Halsberger, Jude Bellingham scoring two goals 98 seconds apart. Harry Kane converted a penalty when England was down to just 10 men, and Mexico suffered its first World Cup loss at Estadio Azteca. England getting a wild 3-0 victory to reach the quarterfinals. England moving on to face Norway Saturday in Miami. Earlier, Norway surprised Brazil 2-1. Erling Haaland scored both goals for the Norwegians, called it the greatest win in Norway's history. They've never been to the quarterfinals. The loss led Neymar to say he's done playing for Brazil. He scored a late consolation goal via a penalty. United States manager Mauricio Pochettino praised FIFA's decision to lift the suspension on U.S. forward Olorin Balogun, saying the team was punished enough by having to play shorthanded against Bosnia for 35 minutes after Balogun was issued a red card last match.
5: 100% or 99% because of some people. 99.9% of we all, you know, agree that was an unfair red card.
4: Of course, just the opposite reaction from Belgium's coach, Rudy Garcia, who said he didn't know that the 5th of July is actually the 1st of April, April Fools. The top women's seed at Wimbledon is out. Arina Sabalenka beaten by Naomi Osaka in straight sets.
6: Well, obviously, I'm not happy with the way I played, but she overpowered me. It was an incredible level from her. I tried my best, and unfortunately, not this year.
4: Osaka moves into the quarters for the first time in her Wimbledon career.
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0: tell you.
1: England sees the quarterfinals of the World Cup again. 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Mark Zeno, Justin Tenzo, with you, JT. I timed that out perfectly as the base beat dropped. It was kind of nice. That was, like, not on purpose, but it just worked out really well. 888-SAY-ESPN, 888-729-3776. We're presented by Progressive Insurance. As I just mentioned, England defeats Mexico 3-2 at Azteca. And, look, it's resounding. I mean, that's one of the toughest environments in the world to play a sporting event in when it's against Mexico, right? And this was just one of these games that was marquee for the World Cup. We go back to Argentina, Cape Verde, as the little guy against the big guy. These were two soccer powerhouses, excuse me, going up against one another, JT.
2: You just can't you can't overstate this enough or understate this enough, whatever the case may be. Like, as you just said, Mark, and we've said this multiple times on the show already, that is, I would venture to say, it's the hardest environment in the world to play in. To go into Mexico and try to play the Mexico national team on their home turf, and then to do it in a World Cup setting, and to do it with the round of eight on the line, and then to do it and win as England just did, you can't.

0: That is phenomenal. That is the type of stuff that documentaries are made off of eventually, right? Now, of course, you know, England still has to win more games to eventually win the championship. But beating Mexico in Mexico, like, come on, dude. Like, that's incredible. And these are the type of games Harry Kane, you know, we talked about that. Like, that guy, one, has an incredible name. An incredible name, for the record. But then to go into Mexico and lead that team into what they just did, that's phenomenal in terms of a spring and a summer of when we've seen phenomenal feats. You being a Knicks fan, you know about that. Like, that's phenomenal. To go to Mexico to win, man, I know I'm sounding like I'm just repeating myself, but I need everybody to understand what just happened. That's not normal. That's rare as hell.
1: Yeah, and listen, for England, I know they have a matchup with upstart Norway. And you know, after what Norway did today to Brazil, a lot of people have their eyes on them. But England right now, if you're kind of looking at it, has a fairly easy path to the final. And that includes the possibility that Argentina would need to win two more matches, one against Egypt and then the winner of Switzerland, Colombia, just have to face England before they get there. So England may have won the match that really catapults them going forward here. Obviously, a lot of soccer still left to be played here. But manifestly, between England and Mexico, a historic game for the books. Here's Jeff Cameron, ESPN soccer analyst, on those two behemoths going up against each other tonight.
2: First, it was a brilliant, brilliant match to watch as a fan. You know, I'm nervous. I think I got more gray hairs now. it was an incredible, you know, just as a fan watching the quality on the pitch. I mean, England, you know, got dominated for most of the match. They got to feel what it is like, you know, to be running in quicksand, especially the last 30 minutes or so. But their resilience, they're fighting for one another. They're putting the bodies on the line. I mean, Pickford was absolutely outstanding. Some of his saves tonight were world-class. Jude Bellingham steps up. Harry Kane, two phenomenal players that seem to be just carrying the team tonight. And, you know, Chicks takes those moments. Harry Kane steps up, scores the penalty. How much pressure that is. After another English player gets a red card, you know, sending off. I mean, really, history book game tonight.
1: It was. I mean, it had everything you want. It had action. It had defense. It had great goalkeeping. It had PKs. I mean, what more can you ask for?
0: I mean, you can't. You truly can't ask for more than that. And if I'm FIFA, if I'm looking at the totality of this type of moment, these are that you build the World Cup around. You got two powerhouses in England. You got two England and Mexico, and then the game itself was obviously had stakes on the line, and then you had the biggest player showing up in the biggest moments. So we talk about Harry Kane and what he's done, and then I had a little bit on your mark, because yes, when you look at the bracket, you can just be like, oh well, England has you know, the more favorable road to get to, you know, I guess, you know, the World Cup's equivalent of the Final Four. But at this point in time in this tournament, there are no easy games.
1: They're not. But like France and Spain, the two biggest favorites,
0: yeah, for
1: have
0: sure.
1: to face each other, yeah. Right? England doesn't have to face either one of those teams until the final if they want to try to win the thing. So that's kind of one of the biggest reasons I put their draw sort of favorable.
0: I mean, yeah, yes, of course, like that. I'm still not guaranteeing England getting there, although I do think they have, as you just said, the more favorable route. But this is what makes the tournament so captivating, right? Because you have teams who you think should be there. But even when you look at Argentina obviously is led by, you know, Messi, but they had their hands full. They almost got eliminated by Cape Verde.
1: Yeah.
0: You know, that was one of the more fascinating matchups of the entire tournament. So, like, we don't know when these type of matchups are going to, like, land in our lap as

0: as that one just did. But that's the beauty of this. The uncertainty in everything is the beauty of the World Cup. And so kudos to England for going into, again, like I just said, like to use an NFL equivalent, this is like going into what the Oakland Raiders Stadium used to be. This is like going into what the Philadelphia Eagles are at Lincoln Financial, but you got to multiply that times 100. And that's what they just went into and came out victorious in. You can't understate that enough, Mark. Like what England just did is not normal. And that's the beauty of this thing called the World Cup.
1: Certainly was. Earlier in the day, Norway upset Brazil, and it was an incredible game as Holland scored twice. And it was a scoreless match for 80 minutes. And then a flurry of goals, back-to-back goals from Holland, and a PK in stoppage time put Brazil on the board. But that was sort of window dressing on the loss, so to speak, by Neymar, who announced that he was playing in his final World Cup and going to retire. But here's Jermaine Jones, ESPN soccer analyst on ESPN FC, on Norway's victory over Brazil.
2: If you look at the whole game in the beginning, and we all know it, when you're there, if Brazil scores the penalty, if they score with Hendrik, the chance they had is a complete different game, right? So, but as long as it stayed 0-0, Norway started believing in the goal coming more into the game. And then I said always, like with the guy like Erling Haaland in the front, he's proving it. Not only he's proving it everywhere he's going. He scores goals without even having a lot of chances or even touches on the ball.
1: I didn't have a lot of words. In watching the Brazil match, it felt like they were tentative. It felt like they did not press enough at times. And obviously they had a PK that they didn't capitalize on earlier in the match that kept it scoreless. And it's one of those things in the World Cup that gets dangerous. If you let lesser teams hang around long enough, right, and you just keep saying, hey, it's going to materialize for us. It's going to happen. It's going to come. It's going to come. And it never comes. Guess what? Things can sway against you pretty quickly.
0: I think one of the worst places you can be in the World Cup is to be a favorite or a significant favorite in the World Cup, because then it becomes, as you just said, Mark, if you don't score early and often, then the focus starts to shift on, well, why aren't you scoring early and often? Why aren't you dominating this team? And we saw it a lot with Argentina and Cape Verde. You know, it was like, oh, well, Argentina, you're supposed to get this team the hell out of here, like, really quickly. And the longer you take to get that, to get your opponent out of there, the more pressure it becomes on you. So, like, when I was looking at Norway, and Brazil, I started to, I felt that same type of energy. And the longer it took for Brazil to get Norway, you know, out of the way, the more I felt the pressure was on Brazil. And that ultimately came back to, you know, punch him in the face.
1: Yeah, I mean, just again, a incredible set of circumstances. The Norway team and the Norway fans have been amazing to watch. It's been a ton of fun as they get involved in this thing. And it'll be an interesting set of contrasting styles between Norway and England, you know, just kind of what we're used to seeing. And England probably played their best match of the tournament here, and they deserve to win tonight. As you said, what they did, not normal by any stretch of the imagination. And then we'll have two matches tomorrow. Portugal and Spain should be a pretty exciting one, to say the least, as well. And USA and Belgium, obviously, tomorrow night at 8 o'clock. I'm curious to your thoughts on, if the U.S. loses tomorrow, what is the prevailing feeling that you'll have, or the prevailing feeling that the United States fans should have?
0: Is it disappointment? No, I obviously it'll be disappointment because, you know, they didn't win. They didn't achieve their ultimate goal. But, Mark, you've said it multiple times on this show already. Belgium is really, really, really good. Like, I don't think anybody would be surprised if Belgium found a way to win the entire thing. So it'd be one thing, like, if they didn't get out the group stage. That's a totally different discussion, right? Even if they didn't get out the round of 16, I think that's...

if they didn't advance past where they haven't been before, or at least in recent memory, right? So I think that would be a disappointment. If they lose to Belgium, yeah, it would be disappointing because they lost, but I wouldn't consider this a disappointment. And again, I'm not a person that believes in participation trophies. I'm not saying that at all. But if you lose,

0: If a baby is giggling in the back seat, they're probably happy. 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It can happen to anyone. Parked cars get hot fast and can be deadly. So get in the habit of checking the back seat when you leave. 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

0: Channel 80, Mark Zeno, Justin Tinsley with you. 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JT, let's take a look at the NBA offseason here. We're going to go through our top three winners so far of the NBA offseason. So let's get this started here. A lot of moves being made, a lot of teams improving, some teams standing pat, some teams getting worse. So we will start here. I will let you go first, and I will give you number three on your list. Here we go.
1: Number three.
2: All right. Number three. I'm going with this. It's not even necessarily because they did anything in free agency. I'm going with, maybe I'm biased, the Washington Wizards. I think, obviously, getting DeBanza at number one means a lot. I'm not a hater of that Trae Young contract, but I think this Washington Wizards team has the pieces in place, especially if they can keep Anthony Davis, to make a run. And I know this doesn't sound like a lot, Mark, but, like, they can make a run at the play-in next year. They're that talented. I think they're that deep going into next season. I'm a really big fan of what the Washington Wizards have done in the offseason.
0: Did you see the Wizards? Did you see the Wizards sign Patrick Ewing to be an assistant coach?
2: Hey, look, you know, the Knicks didn't want to sign him. Yeah, so come back home to D.C., Pat. Come back home to D.C. And, you know, that's another offseason signing. I love it. I love what the Washington Wizards are doing. You can call me crazy. You can call me crazy, Mark. You may not ever want to do a show with me again, but I'm putting the Wizards at three. I'm putting the Wizards at three. So who do you have?
0: All right. My turn here. Number three is San Antonio Spurs. I love the Tobias Harris move. Mm. I do. Look, whatever post-mortem we have on Wemby and

0: his postseason and everything else, you know, we'll worry about that next playoffs. But as far as the 82-game regular season, I think that's going to be a move that people are going to go, do you remember when they signed him and nobody made any noise about it and how much of a difference maker he's going to be? I just think it's one more really smart basketball player on a young team that makes everybody around him better. I think he still can score when needed. Feels a little bit more trustworthy to a certain extent than De'Aaron Fox at times, or even Harrison Barnes. Just another piece of depth that could put them over the top. So I go the Spurs at number three.
1: Number two.
2: To your point for the San Antonio Spurs, I do really like them signing Billy Donovan to be the lead assistant on the Spurs. I think that's really important. But number two, I'm going to go with the Miami Heat. Like, anytime you get Giannis Antetokounmpo on your team, I get it. They gave up a haul to get him. But this is what the Miami Heat do. This is what they've done ever since trading, getting Shaquille O'Neal back in the mid-2000s. This is what they did when they got that haul at the beginning of the 2010s when they got LeBron and obviously re-signed Dwayne Wade and got Chris Bosh. This is their next big signing. Now, of course, they have to fill the roster out. But anytime you can go into an offseason and say, hey, we got Giannis Antetokounmpo, you gotta say that. And look, I know Tyler Hero has been going off on social media recently, but no disrespect to Tyler Hero, he's no Giannis Antetokounmpo. So I will say the Miami Heat, but they do have to continue to fill out that roster.
0: Yeah, I mean, I don't necessarily disagree when you land a player like Giannis. But I'm always going to grade the Eastern Conference offseason moves. Did you do enough to get to the top two or three seed
2: fair
0: in
2: enough.
0: The East?
2: Very fair. Very
0: and
2: fair.
0: I don't think Miami got there. However, at number two, who I think got there, was the Philadelphia 76ers.
2: Mm-hmm.
0: And I don't know if they're done yet. I'm very nervous as a Knicks fan, that if LeBron ends up in Philadelphia, which is where I think he should be, that team is going to be good enough to be in the top two or three seeds in the East. Look, not only did they get a great player in Jaylen Brown, they kind of won the trade, at least from a trade market perspective, and the 76ers have really kicked it in overdrive this offseason, and I really like what they've done. It's a really good roster. When healthy, it's a really good roster, and I think the Sixers are a team to reckon with next year in the East.
1: Number one.
2: I just got to go off what you just said. Your number two is my number one. I got to go with the Philadelphia 76ers. Getting Jaylen Brown and getting rid of that Paul George contract is phenomenal, and I think that I still think this is, quote-unquote, Tyrese Maxey's team. And I love what the signing of Jaylen Brown could potentially do for a young player like VJ Etchikum. Now, of course, the X factor in all this, Mark, as we very well know, is how healthy will Joel Embiid be? We don't know about that. But when you get, if you can get a 1, 2, and 3 of Tyrese Maxey, VJ Etchikum, and Jaylen Brown, that's a hell of an offseason. And then if you can potentially close the deal with somebody like a LeBron James, come on, man. Like, that right there, I don't know how you go against that. I would love to hear who your number one is. I know we're about to, but I don't know who had a better offseason than the Philadelphia 76ers.
0: Well, look, I mean, I think when you put it in terms, and this will be a little bit upside down, okay? In terms of hitting the reset button and starting over, right? I think when you look at a team like the Lakers, it's interesting that no one's going to give them any credit for doing, but they had to make the move to move on from LeBron. Like, it was done at this point in time. I don't think it was a move that was ever going to net what they wanted it to net again. Now, I'm not saying they're going to be that much improved, but I got to give them credit where credit is due. And the idea that they can now move on, to me, gives them a lot more flexibility. They dumped a bad contract, DeAndre Ayton. I think Walker Kessler is going to be a huge plus for them in the middle. They still need some help, and their offseason isn't done. But for me,

0: Lakers moving on from LeBron was the best part of their offseason. So it's going to pay major dividends for them down the road. Not something you're going to see immediately, but something I think you'll see in the next year or two that works in their favor.
1: One more thing before we get out of here. I do have to say, I love the Raptors trading for Kawhi again. I understand the picks, and I understand he's a little bit older than what he was in 2019, but he gives them a bona fide number one scoring threat alongside R.J. Barrett, alongside Scottie Barnes. I love that trade for Toronto.
0: Yeah, look, I mean, I'm with you. I just don't know how much better it makes them in terms of the East. All right, up next, we are going to continue the discussion here on the the most disgusting thing in sports. That's next. Game Night on ESPN Radio.
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10: I'm Marty Hausberger. England survived a raucous Azteca Stadium atmosphere and a red card early in the second half to prevail past co-host Mexico 3-2 in a thrilling World Cup round of 16 clash in Mexico City. Jude Bellingham scored two quick goals late in the first half for England, and they never trailed. Earlier, Brazil lost to Norway 2-1, lost longtime star Neymar in the process. Says he's retiring from Brazil after nearly 16 years. Erling Haaland scored both goals for Norway, called the win the team's greatest. ESPN soccer analyst Jermaine Jones says Brazil has to be saying, if only.
11: If Brazil scores the penalty, if they score with Hendrik, the chance they had is a complete different game, right? So, but as long as it stayed 0-0, Norway started believing.
10: It'll be Norway's first appearance in the World Cup quarters. They'll play England Saturday in Miami. Tennis, big upset at Wimbledon.
12: Naomi Osaka knocks out Sabalenka and moves on to the quarterfinals.
10: It'll be Osaka's first quarters appearance at Wimbledon. Joining her there also for the first time, Coco Gauff, who knocked off Belinda Bencic in three sets. She'll play fellow American Jessica Pegula. Tonight on ESPN Radio, the Padres beat the Dodgers 5-2. L.A. starting catcher Eliezer Alfonso played after his stepmom and sister were killed in the Venezuelan earthquake.
13: Hope everyone's having a fantastic holiday weekend. Thanks again for listening to The Rich Eisen Show. 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
1: Rolling into Monday morning here on the East Coast. It's Game Night on ESPN Radio, the ESPN app, Sirius XM, Channel 80. And every now and then we have to divert, because I thought we were talking about something that happened over the weekend that JT and I are just not fans of. But we're going to stay here in the NBA. Welcome in Mark J. Spears, Antscape writer, senior NBA writer, joining us here on Game Night. Mark, welcome in. LeBron James still deciding his next team. First, it was his agent saying there are 10 to 12 teams in it. Now, today, he talked to 27 teams. So I am wondering where you think we are at this point. I think the best fit for him is Philadelphia. I think it's the smartest place to go. I don't know that he goes there. Where do you think he ends up?
2: Well, first of all, I got to say, shout out to Tins. You call him, you go by JT now? That's your new nickname, bro?
3: Hey, man, well, you know, whatever you feel comfortable, man. Like, look, Justin, JT, don't call me Justin. Every time I hear Justin, I think I'm in trouble. So please don't call me Justin. So
1: I don't know. Just kind of, Mark, the first time we worked together, I was like, hey, JT, and he never said no, so I just stuck with it.

0: man, that's it's perfect 10. For me.
1: You got to come on now. We got to get you on the 10 string. That's my guy, man. Gotcha. Good to hear your voice, brother.
2: Always, brother.
1: To answer your question, you know, best. If we go west, I'm just going to say San Antonio. I think LeBron James will be amazing there. I don't know if they really have a chance, but if you close your eyes and you just like envision what he could have been like for them in these finals, those blown leads don't happen. Perhaps there's a different thing we're talking about, which could be potentially the case next year if you join Wimby and Harper and Castle and Fox and all those talented guys there. You know, you join that team, and maybe they are the best team in the NBA, and on the Spurs. I'm kind of curious why you think Philly's the best for them, but to me, probably going home to Cleveland is the best for them. And I really feel like Cleveland is being disrespected. As Tim knows, JT, I covered Donovan Mitchell the entire season. I did a diary on him. Maybe I'm a little biased, but I did make it to the Eastern Conference. They were extremely fatigued, which was their fault. They lost two games, six in Toronto, one. I mean, in the first round of Toronto, one in the second round to Detroit, and they didn't have it more than one day off. So I think by the time they got to the East Finals, they were just. They didn't have any. They had a tough game, one loss. The one position they're missing is small forward. LeBron James, I think, would fit in great there. And if you look at what he's been doing lately, like, I mean, when free agency started, he was in Ohio. He was in Akron. He was hanging out with Brandon Weems, the assistant GM, basically third in charge in Cleveland, high school teammate, being really, really nostalgic. But he's like, man, just come home. You know, when you look at his time in L.A., Tinsley is great as a writer he is. I hope he has the opportunity to go down the LeBron rabbit hole in Los Angeles, because there's a lot more, I think, you know, could have been done for him from the fans there, who many of which seem to, you know, felt like they're betraying Kobe by liking him. But I also think, you know, LeBron James could have done more, you know, in the community to L.A. as well, which could have helped him. But you go back to Cleveland, you know they love you. They love you more than anywhere in the world. They're going to embrace and a lot of things that, you know, LeBron's done. And you know, some people say seems quite scripted. And, you know, if he goes back there, I think you put – you end where you started, you end at home, you end where you love, and no matter what happens, he's going to be loved. Could be a lot like it was in L.A., but you know, if you go back to Ohio, there's going to be a love and a potential to bring a championship. No, he can't. I think there's risk of error everywhere else but there. So in the end, I think now he'd probably end up in Cleveland, and it will.
3: Hey, Mark, it's Tins here, JT, whatever you want to call me. It's perfectly fine, right? I want to ask you about another legend. Basketball city. No, you're the legend, not me. But I want to ask you about another basketball city that obviously you have a lot of connections to, a lot of ties to. And you basically tweeted this. You tweeted this out. Like, this is the second worst trade in Boston sports history, behind Babe Ruth to the Yankees. Obviously, we're talking about Jaylen Brown going to Philly. Having a few days to think about this, have you thought about any other trades that come to mind that really hit you the way that this Jaylen Brown trade did?
1: Well, it's funny. I mean, it was like when I still like that base Oakland stuff, but just going to Boston really crushed me. The losses that hurt me are the loss of teams. Being in the Bay.
3: Yeah, yeah.
1: When I tweeted that out, there were people that mentioned different Red Sox trades, or mentioned Tom Brady going to Tampa or something like that. But to me, this is just ridiculous. This is a Finals MVP. It's one of the more underrated players in the league. I don't know.

0: know that his, maybe his intelligence and his outspokenness is, you know, being held against him and brought fatigue. But this guy is a superstar. I've known him since he was a Cal and speaking players I've ever met. But to get respectfully, Paul George is not near being Paul George anymore. What are those first round picks going to be? And to send him to a conference rival, to a longtime rival,
1: mm-hmm.
0: I just don't understand that. I mean, he's going to go basically back to Boston and, you know, break their hearts. And he just, you know, Embiid is healthy with their amazing guards. I mean, they're scary as anyone. So, you know, the Philly fear that you mentioned, you guys mentioned in the beginning, I could certainly get that. But when they, in 2024, when I started hearing that the Celtics could be sold, and I think it was kind of apparent who they could start being sold to and everything, the one thing I kept hearing was there's no way they're going to play for two max, and that one of these guys is going to go, the likely guy was going to be Jaylen Brown. So to me, we could sit here and say, is he too outspoken, right? Is the analytic thing, which I think is absolutely, whoever made that analytic judgment on Jaylen Brown should lose their job. That's just ridiculous. Mm. He's too outspoken, right? It was money. It was money. It was a new ownership and money. It was a venture capitalist group that really is running that group that ultimately decided when they were buying a team that they weren't going to pay two big money contracts. And maybe it took a little longer than expected. Or I even expected from when I started hearing the whispers. But it was a financial thing. And what this is, you know, kind of odd to I think about, why not try to get Jalen Johnson in Atlanta? Why not try to get a younger player? Why not Christy? Why not try to get like a Zion? You know, for other players out there that I think would have made more sense. And I love Paul George and known him for a long time, but they certainly, from a player standpoint, could have gotten more value. But I was told that this trade with the Sixers have been sitting on their table for a while, had dust on it, didn't think the dust was going to get blown off. Did.
2: He's Mark Spears, Antscape senior writer and NBA writer, joining us here on Game Night on ESPN Radio, the ESPN app. I told Tins earlier that every move in the Eastern Conference I sort of judge up against, did they do enough to get to a top two or three seed in the East when the playoffs start, as, you know, yeah, grading it and where it is. Of all the Eastern Conference moves that you've seen so far, which team do you think has improved the most?
0: You talking about East? I'm going to go with Tins' Wizards, just because they were just so bad, you know. To get A.J. DeBanza, to get Trae Young back in fold, I've been told that no interest in trading Anthony Davis, the young guy's going to be better, Sarr's going to be a player in the future. Like, they're going from the cellar to, I believe, a playoff team. Those guys are healthy, which certainly is a big if. I think they're going to be a team when you think about a 7-1 Sarr, a 6-11 Anthony Davis, 6-9, and A.J. DeBanza, who I think is still growing. Like, that's fine. That's left. Defensive mind is tough. And then you're going to add Trey to that. I just think Washington basketball is woken up. And, yeah, I mean, obviously Philly got a lot better. Whoever gets LeBron's going to be better. Giannis, one of Miami, has gotten better. But Washington was awful. And now they're a team that it's not out of the realm of possibility that they could be a playoff team next year. So that's a tremendous jump for them.
3: I'm very glad to hear you say that, Mark, because here in D.C., as you very well know, it's been a dark,
0: yeah,
3: I ain't going to say a dark couple of years. It's been a dark decade. You know,
0: decade.
3: So
0: Washington Wizards and these listeners, read my story I did on the Wizards' history, have had the worst record in the NBA since 1980, since 1990.

0: since 2000. They've had the worst record
1: all right.
0: Each of those periods.
1: We don't need you to remind us of that right now, okay? All right, and now we're focusing on
0: what they say. It's a new dawn. It's a new day. Like I feel like that's happening, and you certainly deserve that.
1: Hey man, I can't wait to go back to the it's not called the Verizon Center, and it damn sure ain't called the MCI Center anymore.
2: Yeah,
0: you don't want to go to the game like you guys typically do and cheer for.
1: Yeah, no. Now there's a lot of hope in this city.
0: You could actually wear your jersey with pride now.
1: For sure, there's a lot of hope in this city right now, and that's all you can ask for, especially with a fan base like this. And you just want to be in the play-in conversation. And I know that's probably sad, but that's where we are. And
0: no, they're in the playoff conversation. I'll go on a limb and say that. Obviously, guys got to say. But when we make projections based on people being healthy. And if this team is healthy, they could be in the top six. It might be six, but I think they could be there.
1: We'll take it.
2: Going to be interesting to say the least. Mark J. Spears, Antscape senior writer. Thanks for the time so much this evening. We appreciate it.
0: All right, JT. Man, y'all a nice duo, man. Thanks for having me to this show tonight.
2: You got it. 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
15: 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She said, I could not have done this without you. 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And I couldn't even hold my tears because when I think about it, I would not have been able to get through this without St. Jude. And so once we became part of the St. Jude family, everything was okay. Thank you, St. Jude, for helping me get her through this, because I wouldn't have been able to do it without them.

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0: 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Tins. I had to pivot. After Spears told me that I was out of my depth, I had to pivot.
1: Hey, man, you call me whatever you feel most comfortable. Just don't call me Justin. That's when I know I'm in trouble.
0: Well, especially when there's other Justins in the room. It gets very confusing for all of us. 888-SAY-ESPN, 888-729-3776. All right. We just were discussing the NBA offseason. Who's going where? Where is everybody going? Where? Mostly the question we're all waiting on right now is, where is LeBron going to end up, right? Where are we going to see him play, and how soon are we going to see him make a decision? I think all that is what everybody is ultimately waiting on here, and which I certainly understand, but I would still think that overall, you know, the rest of the offseason still is a long way to go, right? At this point, like we're not sitting here saying that this is all going to be decided and over with, and as soon as LeBron makes his decision, everything is complete. It's not. It's a long offseason, and roster construction is always something that goes on here. I told Mark Spears a moment ago, I think that Philadelphia is the best spot for him. If he is still wanting to improve his legacy, right? If he is still wanting to increase his legacy, winning a title in Philadelphia after 43 years is probably the feather in the cap that he needs. And I don't know how many, I would have to double check. We asked this question, Tins. Who else has four titles with four different teams?
1: Nobody.
0: I don't think anybody else does.
1: I don't think anybody
0: does. Robert Horry have four titles with four different teams, or is that only three?
1: No, he won with Houston, he won with L.A., and he won with the Spurs.
0: And that's it, right?
1: Yeah.
0: Okay. But, I mean, to do that, he's not going to catch Jordan, right? Yeah. So, he might not catch Magic at this rate. Forget Jordan. But that would be something special. I mean, his agent, Rich Paul, was like, oh, the Knicks were off the list once they won the title. He was never going to New York. We know that. Like, that was never going to happen. Although, I do think if he really wanted to win another title, that would be the best place for him to go. If he takes a vet minimum with the Knicks, yeah. That's a great play. Of course, he'd be coming off the bench. LeBron James off the bench, whoever would utter those words. But, again, the point for me simply is this. That Philadelphia roster is ready to win and win now. And I don't know, you know, how the rotation works. I would trust Nick Nurse to figure all that out. But if LeBron ends up in Philadelphia, I think they're the one seed in the East next year.
1: Okay, so this is a very intriguing topic. For the point of, I understand the emotional connection, as what Mark Spears was just telling us in the last segment. There will be no place in the world that would embrace him and accept him the way
0: like
1: that
0: Cleveland,
1: right? And I think that makes the most sense. And I get it. If that's his choice, I totally understand why. Do I want to see that? No. Because I don't think you get a better, I don't think you get a better ending than what you got with the second stint in Cleveland. Yes, I get it. You lost the last 2 years in the finals to the Warriors, but like, you're not gonna get a better bookmark in Cleveland 3.0 than you did when you won in 2016, when you came back from down 3-1 against the greatest regular season team of all time. In that Golden State. I get you. What you're saying about Philly makes a lot of sense. But if you're asking me where I would love to see him sign, it's the exact place that Rich Paul said he wouldn't. It's the Knicks. It's absolutely the Knicks. And I get it. Yes. You know, if he signs with the Knicks and the Knicks don't go back-to-back, then everybody's going to blame him for the fact that they didn't go back-to-back.

0: back. But what else is new? When LeBron doesn't win, he gets blamed. You know, so it's like, and you say coming off the bench, like I can even see him. LeBron could go to the Knicks and really wouldn't have to do a lot of heavy lifting during the regular season because you got Jalen there, you got Kat, you got obviously Josh Hart, Mikal Bridges, and so on and so forth. But this is a guy, you know what you're getting from him at playoff time. And that's what you're, and if you're the Knicks and if you get LeBron James, that's what you're signing him for. You're not signing him for November or December or even January. You're signing him for late March, April, May, and hopefully June. Like, he makes the most sense to me on the Knicks. And you put LeBron and Madison Square Garden in the playoffs? And I know I'm sounding like Jim Moore when I say that, but in the playoffs? Come on, man. Like, LeBron on the Knicks makes, to me, the most sense. But, again, I get the emotional
1: as a Knicks fan,
0: aspect of Cleveland.
1: I'm not even advocating for that. But I am anti-running it back. And that's exactly what the Knicks are doing. Yeah. Sub out Andre Drummond for Mitchell Robinson. I get it. But, you know, their owner said they're not going to the second apron. Whatever. And you think it's good enough to win again. And theoretically it is. But you're not going to have the same injury fortune that you had this year. And you're certainly not going to have the dominance in a playoff run. Doesn't mean they can't win it again, but they're not going to do it that way. That much I do know for sure. So if the Knicks are off the table, And look, if LeBron wants to do the retirement tour thing and he's done worrying about titles and he's done worrying about, you know, his legacy and everything else, sure, go to Cleveland, announce it's your last year. Get the applause in every arena you walk into, the same way Kobe did. I mean, I was covering the Hawks at the time when it was Kobe's last year, and I remember going to the post-game press conference and sitting 5 feet away from Kobe Bryant and asking him questions. The coolest experience in the world. That's Kobe freaking Bryant, right? Like, it was cool to be part of that. Kobe wasn't trying to win a title that year, though. Like, yes, he was on the court, per se, but we knew it wasn't going to happen. So if LeBron wants that, he's earned that. He absolutely can do it. But if he wants to win, and he's serious about winning one more title before he hangs it up, Philadelphia and New York are the only two places to me that he should end up, period. It's certainly not Golden State.
0: No, I agree. Like, and Philly and New York make the most sense to me. But, you know, this is LeBron James. He's always marched to the beat of his own drum. So it could be Cleveland, but to your point, it's Cleveland and New York. And not Cleveland, but Philly and New York for me. Those are my top two choices.
1: 100%. I mean, it'll be interesting to see when he makes a decision and where he lands. Up next, we discuss our NBA offseason winners. Now we'll talk about the losers. 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
9: I'm Marty Hausberger. England played nearly 50 minutes with just 10 players and actually played Mexico even 1-1 in that span. Two quick goals from Jude Bellingham. The difference as England beats Mexico in Mexico City 3-2. England will play Norway in the World Cup quarterfinals Saturday in Miami. They surprised Brazil 2-1, ended Neymar's career with the Brazilian national team. ESPN soccer analyst Craig Burley on Brazil's performance.
10: That was an extremely negative, un-Brazilian-like tournament stroke performance where we saw very little of the flair and the samba.
9: Erling Haaland scored both goals for Norway, called the win the greatest in team history. Norway has never been to the World Cup quarters. Baseball, a long time coming for the Padres in Los Angeles.
11: The pitch. Swing, fly ball, center field. Jordan Merrill, who camps under it, shy of the track, makes the catch. Miller works a 1-2-3 ninth for the save, and the Padres end their 8-game slide.
9: Roxy Bernstein on ESPN Radio with the Padres' 5-2 victory over the Dodgers. Manny Machado with a 3-run blast to lead San Diego to the win. Dodgers catcher Eliezer Alfonso played, even though the team says that his stepmom and sister were killed in last week's earthquakes in Venezuela. Baseball right now, the Red Sox up on the Angels late. And in the WNBA, the Fever beat the Aces 84-68.
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0: NBA offseason rolls on. 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Mark Zeno, Justin Tinsley, a.k.a. 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All right, earlier we gave you guys our winners of the NBA offseason, our top three winners. Now, Tins and I are going to give our bottom three or top three losers of the NBA offseason so far. So we'll count them down just like we did last time, 3, 2, and 1. Let's get it going. Justin, you're up first, number three.
1: Number three.
2: Mark, you know I love you, man. But I got to go with the Knicks at three. For the exact reason what you just said the last segment.
0: Yep.
2: You won the title, but how did you get better? And I don't know if the Knicks got better. I don't think the Knicks got better. Obviously, you know, you re-signed Landry Shamet. Obviously, you re-signed Jose Alvarado, which I think are really important re-signings. But, like, how did you get better? They were already on the team last year. I don't think Andre Drummond is a huge upswing from that. How does this team, not guarantee themselves, but how does this team promise themselves a chance to get back to the Eastern Conference Finals or even the NBA Finals? I don't know if the Knicks did that. And I'm with you. I don't agree with running it back anymore because that's not a recipe for sustained success.

0: this.
1: No, I agree wholeheartedly. They're the same in my number three. I mean, you know, I think Mitchell Robinson is probably more valuable to the Knicks than he is to the Celtics.
0: Agreed.
1: You know, they'll try to use him probably in a bigger role than what the Knicks did. I don't know if he's ready for that. But manifestly, everybody else did something to get better, and you just stayed the same. And to me, that's not enough. And what I found most disconcerting, and you can have this thought, and listen, when you're an owner of a franchise, you get to do what you want and say what you want. I always say, Tins, what's the point of having bleep you money if you never tell anybody bleep you, right? And
0: yeah.
1: And James Dolan said, we're not going to second apron. Bleep you. I don't care. All right? He's got a title in his back pocket, and nobody does care, and no one's mad about it. But if you want to turn the page and you want to try to do it again and ask the question about repeating, I just don't like the odds because you had such good injury fortune throughout the postseason. That's a big part of it. Mm-hmm. And the historic run that you went on, I'm going to say I'm pretty certain they're not going to have the best net rating in playoff history in back-to-back years. So
2: I
1: don't know that they have done enough. Did everybody get as good as they were? No, I don't think anybody got that good. But I still think there was room for improvement. And typically, at least in New York, when you get to the top of the mountain and an owner of a New York sports team does it, oh boy, do they want to do it again. And it just didn't feel like James Dolan wanted to do it again.
0: I totally agree. I totally agree with that.
1: All right, number two.
3: Number two.
0: Number two? I got to go with the Detroit Pistons. Look, I understand that you re-signed Kevin Huerter and you added John Collins, but I don't think any of those moves moved the needle. You traded Isaiah Stewart. Tobias Harris went on to San Antonio. And guess what? Cade Cunningham still doesn't have that secondary playmaker, that secondary scorer. And this is a classic example of what I think, how quickly windows can close in the NBA. Now, I'm not saying that Detroit won't ever win a title again, but you got to strike while the iron is hot. And I don't think Detroit did that. I don't think Detroit did anything to give Cade Cunningham any sort of additional confidence or any sort of belief that, like, hey, we got a chance next year. Because, hey, if we're talking about the Knicks not getting better, I don't think the Pistons got any better. And so they won 60 games last year. How do you convince your franchise player, obviously, which is, of course, Cade Cunningham, that, hey, we're going all in to try to get a title with this group? They didn't. I don't think Detroit did anything to improve their chances to win an NBA title. So I got to put them at number two.
1: I have the Boston Celtics at two. I will put an asterisk next to it and say, okay, it might not be done yet. There might be more moves to be made. But as we sit here, July 5th into July 6th, this didn't feel like they got better. It felt like they got worse, and they took on a contract that nobody else would have taken on in Paul George. And you're also looking at a team that, you know, has been proven that they're not as good as we thought they were. Not only did they not beat the Knicks, they didn't get out of the first round. And so they're actually going in the other direction at this point in time. And I'm not sure that they made any moves that make them quantifiably better. And oh, by the way, I know Jason Tatum came back and played well, but let's hold off that I'm still getting the same exact pre-injury Jason Tatum back for 65 games next year. Will he be on load management? Will they pull him out certain nights? Will they try to save his legs for the postseason? I just don't see how they got quantifiably better this offseason.
0: I got to agree. And let's go to number one.
3: Number one.
0: I got to go. My number one is it's the team you just mentioned, Mark. It's got to be the Boston Celtics. Anytime you trade a player, and I understand the discussions that come around Jaylen Brown, but this is a guy that was a finals

0: MVP this decade, and he just turned 30. Like this, you take on Paul George's contract. This is Paul George, who's entering his 17th season in the NBA. And, you know, you get draft picks back. But guess what, Mark? Those draft picks aren't going to suit up opening night in a couple of months. No. Like, you don't know what those draft picks are going to be. And so I look at this. You trade Jaylen Brown, and you don't get the return back that what you thought you were going to get. You know, you go into this offseason thinking, oh, Boston is a legitimate contender to get Giannis Antetokounmpo. And then you get this trade back. You get Paul George. No disrespect to Paul George, but you're not Giannis Antetokounmpo in the year of our Lord, 2026. You know, that just is what it is. And then I'm hearing reports about them saying that, hey, we hope Peyton Pritchard can make a Jalen Brunson-type leap. Let me tell you something. Peyton Pritchard, no disrespect to him, he's not going to be Jalen Brunson. Jalen Brunson was a proven winner from the time he was at Villanova. I understand he was a second-round pick coming out of this. Peyton Pritchard is not going to be Jalen Brunson. And if that's what you're banking your championship title hopes on, if that's what you're banking on, hey, we can ride out the rest of Jason Tatum's prime on, you're going to be vastly disappointed. I think this was a horrible offseason for the Boston Celtics. And if I'm wrong, then I'll gladly eat crow.
1: For me, this may surprise you. The Houston Rockets. I mean, this was a team last year that elevated with Kevin Durant, right? Got the offense that they needed. Now, I know he was hurt during the postseason. But, you know, the way I look at this, it's like you were two games out of the three seed. And if you're trying to close the gap with the two prohibitive best teams in the league in OKC and San Antonio, and even let's forget the Knicks for a minute, but if you're trying to close the gap with those two teams, what did Houston do to do that? How did they get any better this offseason?
0: Fair point.
1: They did nothing. Nothing. They made no significant moves whatsoever. I mean, and if you look at the West, here's the funny part, Tins. If you look at the West, okay, and all the shakeups that have happened, the Lakers we know are not the same. The Timberwolves are not the same. The Nuggets, maybe the same, a year older for everybody there. Like, you had a chance to make a significant leap in the Western Conference, and you didn't take advantage of it at all. You didn't have to go get Giannis. You didn't have to go get Kawhi, who, oh, by the way, is now in the East. Oh, by the way. Right?
0: Like, yep.
1: You have a chance here to really make a dent in the West, and they did nothing. I was shocked to see no moves were made. And for a lot of questions about players on that roster, whether it's Reed Sheffield or Alvin Sengun and everybody else, like, what happened that they did anything to change the path that they were on? Nothing. They stayed exactly the same. And in that, you know, my world, that's getting worse.
0: Honestly, Mark, I did not expect you to go there with your number one pick, but damn, that's a good number one pick. Because I have no rebuttal for that. No rebuttal whatsoever. And now I'm rethinking my own order because that's a damn good choice.
1: I mean, I would have expected for a team that's been trying to get back to a championship and one that hasn't won one since now the clock's ticking in 95, right? They've been irrelevant for a long time. They've been, irrelevant's the wrong word. They have not been prominent for a long time, okay? And I would have expected them, after you make the splash for Durant, who, again, is another year older, what did you get Durant for if you're not going to capitalize and maximize the short time you're going to have him for? It didn't make sense. It was head-scratching to me that they were so quiet this offseason.
0: I'm not even going to lie to you. I'm befuddled that I didn't pick them because now – when you break it down like that, Mark, I understand that. Now, I do still believe I would probably put the Boston Celtics at number one for me. But maybe I would take out Detroit as my number two and add Houston. But I'm confident with my top three. But that Houston Rockets team, especially the way they fizzled out in the playoffs this past season, this past postseason, obviously, you know, KD

0: was injured during that first round matchup versus the Lakers. But yeah, if you're not doing anything to make moves to try to win a title with Kevin Durant, who, yeah,
1: to look at point, some of the look at some of the names that that were add Tobias Harris to that roster as opposed to San Antonio.
0: Yeah.
1: Add Mitchell Robinson. Like, I mean, you know, I mean, Minnesota made a made one of these kind of franchise altering moves with the trade that they pulled off. But like, again, there were just other role players, other guys out there that could have been had, that could have just given you the tweak you needed to get to a different level, and they stood pat. Kind of surprising to say to me, say the least to me. All right, not standing pat, Team USA. They're going to take on Belgium tomorrow night. We're going to give you our final thoughts on that match. It's Game Night on ESPN Radio and the ESPN app.
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0: The U.S. men national team has a date with history on Monday when they face Belgium in the hopes of reaching their second World Cup quarterfinals.
1: I think it's the biggest game they've ever had because of the quality of the team and being on home soil.
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0: 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This was SportsCenter presented by Gusto. Tins, I don't think it's a good song. I don't think it's a good song. I'm sorry. Don't care.
1: Wow.
0: I would have never picked that. Now, I found out after the fact, because I tweeted that out after the last U.S. win. I'm like, Country Road's not a good song. I think of a dozen better songs to play after a win. I didn't realize, I found this out after, that like the sing-along song thing is big in Europe in soccer, so everybody likes to sing along to that song. However, I'm from New York. It's where I grew up. I understand I live in the South now, but I never listen to country music. I don't like country music. For the longest time, I thought John Denver was the guy who was in Little House on the Prairie. So, like, I don't, you know, I don't have any connection to the song whatsoever. It's not my cup of tea. And I said this. I mean, just imagine for a second. You'll appreciate this. Right after that game is over, okay, that last game in which they played in California, if they had dropped Tupac's California, the whole place would have shook. Ooh. The whole place would have shook.
1: Oh,
0: like,
1: yeah.
0: It just would have went bonkers, right? I don't need to sing along, but the whole place would have been live. So that's my anti-Country Road feelings.
1: The entire stadium would have had a certain fragrance, I guess say. It had a certain fragrance. Tupac's California Love. Yeah, no, if I'm comparing it to that, you know, I agree with you, Mark. I agree with you. This has been, we've done a lot of shows together. Mm-hmm. We've done a lot of shows together at this point. But this might be my favorite one, just based off of the conversations we've had on air and even the conversations we've had off air. I agree. If you give me, again, I think it's a great song, right? But if you give me my top three choices, which we've done with the NBA offseason, if you give me three songs, I would take three other songs other than that, to your point.
0: Again, just personal preference. I understand the U.S. men's national team picked it. They picked it. That's what they liked. That's what they want. Okay, I'm supporting it. Just doesn't really do it for me. Regardless of that, I'm going to be locked in tomorrow night at 8 p.m. Eastern as the U.S. men take on Belgium. Mauricio Pochettino, the U.S. men's national team manager, is very happy to see that Flo Balogun will be back dressed up and competing tomorrow night.
2: We were punished enough against Bosnia-Herzegovina to play with 10 men, 30 minutes, in a decision that was complete unfair. But it's not only because I am the head coach of the U.S. men national team, I need to defend my side. It's only because I think it's a 100% or 99% because always some people, 99.9% that we all, you know, agree that was an unfair red card.
0: So, obviously, he's happy to have Flo Balogun back. I don't really know how much they've been punished, per se, but I get his point. I think that he's going to bring a certain level of offense. I'm going to say it repeatedly. I still have a ton of concerns about the U.S. defense against this Belgium attack. This is by far the best attack they've faced in this tournament, and it's not close.
1: Yeah, I wouldn't say that Team USA has been punished unfairly or anything like that, just based off what you said as well. Belgium is as dominating, is as intimidating of an opponent that Team USA has seen thus far.

0: And I have all the same concerns about them that you have, Mark. But if there's anybody I'm looking at going into tomorrow, well, I guess today's game, because, you know, on the East Coast, it's July 6th.
1: It's game night, baby.
0: It's game night. You know what I'm saying? It's not Flo. It's Christian Pulisic for me. Because, I get that he played almost 90 minutes in the previous game. But these are the type of games where you look to the star of your stars. These are the type of games where you look, okay, what are you going to do to help us win this game? Not saying that you got to put the team on your back single-handedly. That's not what I'm saying. But if you're looking to advance to the round of eight, if that's what you're trying to do with Team USA, you have to look at your team's best player. And I think everybody would agree that it's Christian Pulisic. So how are you going to put the pressure on this Belgium team, who is obviously going to come out from the moment this game, you know, kicks off? You know, if they score early and often, how does USA respond? How does Christian Pulisic round his guys up and say, hey, look, we got this. We understand what the task at hand is. Let's focus on this. And how do we move forward? But of anybody, it's not Flo. I'm looking at Christian Pulisic tomorrow. This is a game he has to put his fingerprints on early, often, and even at the end.
1: Yeah, I mean, it'll be interesting to see what sort of tempo and pace the United States open up with. It's one of those games that feels like the team that scores first will win. It feels like setting that tone early on for them is going to be super important. And also, look, playing with a lead allows them to be a little bit more aggressive. You know, it keeps them in a mindset where they can take some more chances because they got a little bit of room to make a mistake and still keep the game within their grasp. And so some of this will come down to what their manager and what style they want to, you know, approach with. I think it'll be a higher scoring game than what we expect. But again, one of those things where I really feel like I need the U.S. to score first just to keep the crowd in it. Similar to what happened to Mexico tonight. England scored two quick ones. Crowd was out of it, and they were able to control the game the rest of the way.
0: I mean, that's an important part of the World Cup is taking the crowd in or out of the game. So, like, if you're the U.S., you're playing on your home soil, you got to get the crowd involved early and often. How do you do that? Like you just said, Mark, you got to score early.
1: Yeah, and if they can do that and set the tone and look, if they can get to the quarterfinals, it would be a huge lift for the United States. So we'll keep our eyes tuned in tomorrow. Great show tonight. Coming up next, SportsCenter All Night with Jay Reynolds. 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
8: The U.S. men's soccer team has their striker for their round of 16 game against Belgium.
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10: 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That's going to score Kiesel. Austin Martin being waved around. He'll score.
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11: The ball hit in the air to center. Going back on this pie. Still going back. At the track. Leaps.
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12: 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Naomi Osaka knocks out Sabalenka.
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13: SportsCenter All Night, ESPN Radio, the ESPN app, Sirius XM Channel 80. Balogun can play ball again. That's coming up in 4 minutes. It can be a daunting task to play at altitude. It can be a daunting task to play on your opponent's home turf. England faced both Sunday evening, playing in Mexico at Estadio Azteca in Mexico City. But a pair of goals from Jude Bellingham and a Harry Kane converted penalty in the 60th minute, and England hangs on for the final half hour and beats Mexico 3-2. Advancing to the quarterfinals for the third consecutive edition. It's tied for its longest such streak. England with its second win against a host nation, and the first time they've done that since 1954 against Switzerland. This time it's a 3-2 win in Mexico on ESPN FC. Former U.S. men's national coach Jurgen Klinsmann.
14: England knew that it's going to be difficult, it's going to be a fight until the very end, but they accepted that fight. What really, really impressed me was the team performance by everyone, every English player. Every single player just threw himself in there and was surviving. And at the end, this is also a judgment of quality. They are the difference maker on a certain level. When they know they have difficult circumstances, they knew that they're going to run out of gas here and there, but you come always back in altitude. And so they had the spirit to every time coming back, you know, when you thought Bellingham is dead tired, please, when suddenly he took a sprint of 20 meters. And it was a fantastic team performance by this English side. And I tell you now, the sky is the limit for this English team, because to survive there, to come out as a winning team there against this crowd in these conditions is a masterpiece of work. And now I think they can dream big. I think England has a chance to bring it all home.
13: Jude Bellingham with two goals for England in the win over Mexico. Youngest Englishman with a knockout stage pair of goals in the World Cup. He's 23 years old, turned 23 last week. ESPN FC analyst Shaka Hislop and Craig Burley.
5: For England, you have to give them an immense amount of credit. How they dug in, 10 men, how tired they were at the end, or for most of the second half, how much work they had to do. The performances of Pickford and Jude Bellingham in particular. Mm-hmm. Jude Bellingham looked like that man who was prepared to take the country on his shoulders, not only the two goals, but the defensive work, the clearance he had in the first half.
6: Yeah, the block.
5: From the centre-half. It was a yard out, and he managed to get his leg in there. His work rate, everything that Tuchel had sort of questioned and prodded him in the build-up to the World Cup. You know, I've spoken to Jude Bellingham, I've left him out of the squad, I've talked to him about his work rate. He was running, even at the end, still going, and Pickford was brilliant. It was it wasn't an England performance that'll last in the memory in terms of the way they played.
6: Yeah, but the scoreline.
5: But in terms of the scoreline, the what was at stake, and the effort that these boys put in, that was a 10 out of 10.
15: Listen, I've sat here before and said you give players an excuse to lose a game, 9 times out of 10 they take it. And let's be honest, England had every single excuse to lose this. But one highlight I will draw, probably about 30 minutes in, ball goes out, Declan Rice chases it down, camera cuts to him, and he looks absolutely exhausted. And you felt that that was who England were at that time, 30 minutes into the game. Yet nobody ever stopped. Everybody was throwing their body on the line, getting in the way of things, especially when it mattered late on into this game. I did not see a performance like this from England in those circumstances, being able to chase things down, just being able to get in the way of things when it was needed most. And in the end, it may not be remembered for the football, but it will be remembered for the grit, the determination, the conditions, everything that England showed themselves to be in the moment when they needed to be.
13: England advances with the 3-2 win over Mexico. Mexico eliminated in each of its last 8 World Cup round of 16 appearances. Its last quarterfinals appearance was in 1986. Mexico's first ever defeat in games played in Mexico City. Also on Sunday, Norway getting another pair of goals from Erling Haaland in the 79th and 90 minutes. First 2 goals of the game. Norway then advances with a 2-1 win over Brazil, advancing to the quarterfinals for the first time in history at a World Cup. Norway reaching the quarters. Prior to 2026, its best finish had been in the round of 16. Haaland with 2 goals, 7 goals in the World Cup, tying Kylian Mbappe and Lionel Messi for the most in this tournament. ESPN analyst Jeff Cameron.
16: His instincts, his movement, he understands. It's all about timing and recognition when to get in the box. He's ruthless. He's a killer in the box. He gets one opportunity, he puts a ball in the back of the net at the end of the day. And that's why the teams pay him for what he does. He produces. And for the first time going to the World Cup, him stepping into this role, he just smiles. It's actually incredible. He just is kind of shrugs his shoulders. He's like, okay, I'm doing it again. And you know, at the end of the day, you serve him, get the ball in the box, and he's the one to finish it. And you know, almost 70% Norway had possession over Brazil. You would expect, you know, Brazil wanted that player like Haaland because that's the X factor. Brazil didn't have that killer. They didn't have that ruthlessness because they had chances in the beginning of the match to really get themselves in and, you know, miss opportunities. But Haaland only needs 2.
13: And Norway advances with a 2-1 win over Brazil. England and Norway now match up in the quarterfinals. That'll be Saturday in Miami. As far as the Golden Boot Award, Haaland right now tied with 7 goals with Mbappe and Messi. Assists are the first tiebreaker. Mbappe has 2 assists, so he currently holds the tiebreaker. Neither Messi nor Haaland has an assist at the World Cup. SportsCenter All Night, ESPN Radio. Monday in Seattle, it's Team USA, the Americans, advancing to a date with Belgium. And this one got some attention on Sunday. FIFA announcing it was suspending the red card for Phil Balogun, meaning he's eligible to play in the round of 16 match. ABC confirming the reports that President Donald Trump made a call to FIFA after the U.S. win over Bosnia-Herzegovina last week to ask FIFA's president to review the red card. U.S. coach Mauricio Pochettino.
6: we were punished

0: enough against Bosnia Herzegovina to play with 10 men, 30 minutes in a decision that was complete unfair. But it's not only because I am the head coach of the U.S. men national team, I need to defend my side. It's only because I think it's a 100% or 99%, because always some people, 99.9%, that we all, you know, agree that was an unfair red card.
1: U.S. thrilled to have Balogun back. Belgium, not so much. Its federation says it's shocked and is, quote, investigating all potential options. Their coach, Rudy Garcia, saying, quote, I didn't know that at the World Cup, the 5th of July is actually the 1st of April. It's April Fools. Earlier on ESPN Radio, Dan Sheldon from The Athletic.
2: Yeah, for all intents and purposes, Balogun was out of the Belgium match. You know, there's no way the U.S. could appeal that red card. There was no mechanism for them to do so. However, what FIFA have done is invoked Article 27 of their disciplinary code, which basically states that the judicial body can decide to fully or partially, you know, suspend the implementation of a disciplinary measure, which that's given them the wiggle room to do this. You know, it has happened before. It happened with Cristiano Ronaldo earlier in the year when he got a red card against the Republic of Ireland, which led to a 3-game ban. However, under the same Article 27, FIFA suspended two of those games, which enabled Ronaldo to start for Portugal in their two opening World Cup matches. So this isn't the first time it's happened, but in the context of Balogun, I mean, this is you know, it's huge news, right?
1: Those examples were from qualifiers. Even though the players were allowed to play in the World Cup, there's not been a move like this at the World Cup since 1962. Brazil then had an ejection in the semifinals, but allowed to play in the final against Chile after political pressure. And that's where things will get interesting, ESPN reporter Jeff Carlisle.
3: What we really don't know at this moment is the how this decision was arrived at. You know, the reports that President Trump intervened with Gianni Infantino, you know, that's in the New York Times. You know, if that's the case, then this is extraordinary. And it would really, I think, put a taint on the match itself. I mean, this is, you know, FIFA is very much usually about if a call gets made on the field, it stands. I mean, unless there's just something egregiously wrong with the call itself. I mean, that was certainly open to interpretation. Lots of people didn't think it was a red card because, you know, there was really no intent on Balogun's part to try to injure, you know, tackle the other player. I mean, they were both grappling for position. So, you know, it's just a tough situation all around. I mean, believe me, the U.S. men's national team, all the players are ecstatic. I mean, Balogun means so much to the team.
1: U.S. and Belgium meet Monday in Seattle in the round of 16. Balogun getting a welcome back while a couple of others are saying goodbye after the Brazil lost to Norway on Sunday. Neymar says his career with Brazil's national team is finished. He's 34. His late penalty kick in the 2-1 loss was Brazil's only goal. It was their earliest World Cup exit since 1990. And 41-year-old Cristiano Ronaldo confirming this is his last World Cup as he prepares to face Spain with Portugal on Monday in the round of 16. That'll be in Arlington, Texas. He's played in 6 World Cups, becoming the first player to score in 6 World Cups when he had that goal against Uzbekistan in the group stage. World Cup update brought to you by Gusto. 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Right now, SportsCenter all night. Baseball, the pitching performance of Sunday. Marlins' Yuri Perez.
4: 2-1. That one a little bouncer right side of the infield. Hicks will pick it up. He will shuffle to the bag at first, and that ends the 7th. 21 up, 21 down. Yuri is through 7 perfect. Let's go to the 8th. It's 8-0 Fish.
1: Perfect through 7. Then in the 8th.
4: 1-1. That one sprayed high in the air down the right field line. Long run for Konine. That could be trouble. Konine can't get there, and that's a base hit. Butler pushes to 2nd. Kuroda Grauer as the first hit for the Athletics. That's back-to-back base runners here in the bottom of the 8th.
5: That's such a tough way for that to happen, too. Just a little blooper in no man's land.
1: Perfect game over. Miami makes the pitching change, and let's just say it was no longer a perfect game.
6: Heim batting left against Bacher, and the pitch to Jonas, drilled to right, and that's a grand slam.

0: Jazz are back in it. It's 8-5. A line shot over the bullpen into the berm. And it's a three-run game and still nobody out in the eighth inning.
1: Five runs in the eighth inning, making it the 8-5 Game Talk 650 KTSE with the call for the Athletics. Miami's call on 104.3 WQAM. Marlins do hang on to win. They beat the A's 9-8. They're 23-8 since the start of June. That's the best win percentage in baseball over that span. But it certainly got a little dicey for the Marlins on Sunday after having a perfect game through seven innings. Sunday night, Padres, Dodgers, and a key seventh inning for San Diego.
2: Now it's Fernando Tatis Jr. Bounding ball, weakly hit, left side of the mound, barehanded, on the move, Rojas, safe on a close play. Bang, bang at first, coming in to score is Song. Campisano to second, the Dodgers may challenge this.
1: Call would stand, run scores either way, and that got another run in the seventh inning, and then
2: 0-2. Swing, a ball hit in the air to center. Going back on his pie, still going back. At the track, leaps, gone, home run! Manny Machado straight away center, a three-run blast, and the Padres have broken it open. 18th for Machado, 5-0 San Diego.
1: Three-run shot there, be a 5-2 win for the Padres. Roxy Bernstein calling it here on ESPN Radio. Dodgers three-game win streak comes to an end with the loss. The Padres snapping an eight-game losing streak, had been their longest of the season. Speaking of losing lately, Yankees matching up with the Twins.
3: Ground ball, base hit up the middle. That's going to score Kiesel. Austin Martin being waved around. He'll score two in here in the top of the fifth. And the Twins now lead 4-0.
1: They wind up beating the Yankees 6-1. Twins' first series win in New York since 2014. Yankees 1-9 over their last 10 games. Manager Aaron Boone.
4: Losing sucks. So, anytime you go through a 10-day stretch like we're in right now, where we haven't hit much, we haven't played well, we haven't pitched our best, all of that adds up, and that's why wins are precious in this league and hard to come by. And we gotta find a way to turn it around and get rid of the excuses of this guy's out, that guy's out. Like, other teams deal with that. It's part of the long season. So we got capable guys of going out there and helping us win, but we got to put it together as a group.
1: June 24th, Yankees had a three-game lead over Tampa Bay in the American League East. Yankees are currently four games behind the Rays for first place. Tampa Bay falling to the Astros on Sunday. They're shut out 2-0. Houston's seventh shutout win. Playing beat the clock. That's next. SportsCenter All Night continues. It's ESPN Radio.
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1: 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Team USA playing in the round of 16 today in Seattle. Round of 16 continuing at Wimbledon. And the men's top seed, Jannik Sinner, advancing in straight sets. Fifth career Wimbledon quarterfinal appearance, all consecutive. Second longest active streak among men. Novak Djokovic, nine straight. Jannik Sinner tying the most quarterfinal appearances by any man in his first six Wimbledon starts in the open era with Bjorn Borg and Jimmy Connors. He has 81 total aces in the tournament, fourth most in the field. Top seed moving on. On the men's side, women's side, the top seed not quite as fortunate.
2: And a huge return to win it. Naomi Osaka knocks out Sabalenka and moves on to the quarterfinals.
1: Naomi Osaka advancing in straight sets, winning in a second set tiebreaker. First time reaching the quarterfinals at Wimbledon. First career win over a top 10 player on a non-hard court event. And the top seed, Sabalenka, is out.
3: Well, obviously, I'm not happy with the way I played, but she overpowered me. It was an incredible level from her. I tried my best, and unfortunately, not this year.
1: And as a result, so it's Osaka who's moving on.
4: Yeah, I mean, it was a really difficult match, but I've played her a couple times this year, so I just tried to focus on the things that I'm good at and, the positives that I could keep, thinking about moving forward in the match.
1: Osaka, first career winner of a top 10 player at a non-hard court event, third woman representing Japan to make the quarterfinals at Wimbledon in the open era. She does it in straight sets over Sabalenka, who suffers her earliest exit at a major since the French Open in 2022. Fourth seed Jessica Pegula moves on, three-set winner. Match featuring a combined 13 breaks, including seven in the opening set alone. But Pegula advances to the quarterfinals of Wimbledon for the second time in her career, also reached that stage in 2023. Second time in her Wimbledon career, winning a match after losing the opening set as well. Wins it 6-3, 6-1 in the second and third. Also moving on into the quarterfinals, Coco Gauff. She wins in three sets, 6-4 in the third. Now there's an 11 o'clock curfew at Wimbledon. Gauff completing the match, closing it out at 10:58.
5: I was looking at the clock, the last service game, so I was like, I got to hit some big serves and some big shots. And honestly, that match point, I was going for a serve and volley because I was like, I need to end the point. But this was probably the most dramatic, I think, finish. And I've never had to race against time. You know, playing tennis, we're used to not having a clock. But honestly, today I felt the pressure and glad I didn't choose basketball.
1: Coco Gauff. Tennis star, first career major quarterfinal appearance at Wimbledon in her seventh start. She improves to 24-7 in three setters at major. 17th major match win after dropping the opening set, came back, won the final two. SportsCenter All Night, ESPN Radio, back stateside, WNBA, Fever and Aces.
6: Johnson will take the three with the shot clock winding down. Boston able to tip it to herself. Another offensive rebound. Back in the zone. Mitchell shoots over the top of it for three.
7: And there's a backdoor fumble by Clark. By Mitchell. And then Cunningham in the slot. Dagger. Sophie knocking down her third triple. Mitchell has three. Boston has three.
1: Saw it on ESPN as the Fever take care of the Aces, 84-68 for the Fever. First win on the road in the regular season against the Aces since they moved to Las Vegas in 2018, excluding the bubble in 2020.

0: 20. They've been 0-11 on the road in the regular season against the Aces. They get the 16-point win on Sunday, second largest win over the Aces since 2018. They did it without Caitlin Clark. They're 3-0 without her this season. Kelsey Mitchell, 200 first career 15-point game, passes Katie Smith for 20th most in WNBA history. Third straight 25-point game. Aaliyah Boston had 18 points, 10 rebounds, sixth double-double of the season. All other Fever players have five combined. In Toronto, Tempo hosting the Wings.
1: Five on the shot clock for Paige Beckers. Tries to go up and in and gets that one to go. 22 on the day for Paige Beckers to go along with seven assists.
0: TSN with the call. Wings a 89-76 win over the Tempo. Paige Beckers, 22 points, seven assists. Her 17th career game with at least 20 points and five assists, breaking a tie with Cynthia Cooper for the second most such games by a player through their first two seasons in WNBA history. For Beckers, her 17th career game with 20-5 since entering the W in 2025, tied with Jackie Young for second most by any player. AZ Fudd, 17 points, 5-11 from three-point range, second game this season with five threes. The other was May 24th. In New York. 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
1: Marlins lose a perfect game in the 8th. Nearly lose the lead, but they hang on for the win. England and Norway with Sunday wins in the round of 16. Team USA returns to action Monday, round of 16 match, and not shorthanded.
2: Haller and Balogun will be available to play against Belgium in Seattle.
3: A guy who should not have been denied is going to get an opportunity to play in the round of 16.
4: You're an American fan. You should feel glorious.
5: Alex Freeman might have said it best. We don't know how this happened. We're just happy that it happened.
1: FIFA announcing Sunday it was suspending the red card for Balogun, meaning he is eligible to play on Monday in the round of 16. Dan Thomas from ESPN FC.
6: They found this rule, which is in the law book, that basically says the red card will still stand in the history books, but it is suspended for 12 months, which means that, yes, Balogun can play against Belgium tomorrow. Now, there's two sides to this. First side is, was it a red card? I didn't think it was a red card. You could say, well, then, this is the right decision. You know, this is exactly what should have happened because it was never a red card, so therefore he shouldn't have missed this game. I completely agree with that slide. But the issue is that this has never happened in the modern era. FIFA have never come out and said, you know what, we're going to suspend the red card now, which means the player can play in the game, which really he shouldn't be playing in. That's what's upset people, is the fact that this has now set a standard that you feel will not be upheld when it comes to other teams and other players that are in this situation.
1: Balogun is back. Belgium, as you might suspect, is not happy since there was intervention from the White House. U.S. is thrilled. ESPN Sam Borden.
7: On their way to training on Sunday morning, U.S. soccer players looked at their phones and saw social media reports that Fuller and Balogun might have his red card suspension reduced. As Chris Richards said, immediately 40 different conversations broke out on the bus, and it was only once they arrived at training that the news was confirmed. Fuller and Balogun is back.
8: I think a lot of people would agree, like the foul, obviously.

0: obviously it was what it was. It was harsh. It was harsh. There's no doubt about it. So like, to have him back, we're just excited. We're excited to have him. He's obviously just a big part of this team and a great energy around the squad.
1: And I think we're all very excited. Flo's done really well with leading the line so far and scoring some important goals for us. So ultimately, I think it gives us a little bit extra confidence.
2: This decision didn't come out of left field for U.S. soccer officials. A spokesman said that they'd been involved in discussions with FIFA over the last couple of days. And a move like this isn't completely without precedent. FIFA also adjusted a suspension to Portugal star Cristiano Ronaldo that would have seen him miss a couple of group stage games here at the World Cup, and he was allowed to play. To U.S. players, they don't care how rare this is or isn't. As Christian Pulisic said of Balogun, there's a big smile on his face, a big smile on all of ours for him. He deserves it. With the national team in Seattle, I'm Sam Borden, ESPN.
3: Team USA obviously pleased that they'll have Balogun back in the lineup and on the pitch for their round of 16 game on Monday. As for the reactions, ESPN soccer analyst Hercules Gomez.
4: There is no appeal process here at this FIFA World Cup. They're not allowed to do this. So take it one step further, Ali. This is moving the goalpost on the players, because all you want as a player is, if the refereeing is going to be bad on the field, be bad consistently so that the players can get used to it, so the players can adapt. There is no way to adapt here. Jan mentioned about in his village, the rules as you go. This is what it is here. I mean, I'm of the train of thought that it's not a red card in real time, but with what we see, can you reverse it? And it's not even the rules to allow it to be reversed. This is unprecedented. This is literally them making the rules up as they go. So I repeat, if you're an American fan, you should feel glorious right now, because you get your best goal scorer back, and he could literally be the X factor to advancing to the next round. If you're anybody but a U.S. men's national team fan, this feels off. It feels like the host nation is gaining a favor here.
3: And so the U.S. now in the spotlight. So the question has to be asked, and it was asked earlier on ESPN Radio on Matt and Myron.
5: Does it put more pressure on the U.S. to win?
6: Tremendously more pressure. I think you can go into tomorrow's match shorthanded, and no matter what happens, people pat you on the back for being at that stage, for getting to the round of 16. I think the fact that I'm sure if you're a Belgian fan, you're going to say the Americans cheated. I think that's how you're probably going to feel. So I think it does put a different spotlight. And for some, Matt, for some, this goes from one of the feel-good stories to now all of a sudden it's one of the more controversial stories because of what just happened.
5: That is interesting. Now, for most Americans, they're not going to care. Americans are going to be very excited. I'm excited. I want us to win. So I'm not going to be. But if there were a Belgian first take.
6: Yes.
5: Okay. This will break the airwaves in Belgium. Wouldn't you agree?
6: Yeah, because that's the team that will feel like they got cheated.
3: U.S. and Belgium in Seattle, round of 16 on Monday. SportsCenter All Night, ESPN Radio. Sunday, we saw England advance with a win at Mexico, a 3-2 win at Estadio Azteca. As England advances to the quarterfinals for the third consecutive edition, second win against a host nation at the World Cup. First time they've done it since 1954. Jude Bellingham had two of England's three goals. The other was a penalty kick from Harry Kane in the 60th minute. England advances. ESPN analyst Jeff Cameron.
7: It was a brilliant, brilliant match to watch as a fan. You know, I'm nervous. I think I got more gray hairs now. it was an incredible, just as a fan watching the quality on the pitch. I mean, England, got dominated for most of the match. They got to feel what it is like, to be running in quicksand, especially the last 30 minutes or so. But their resilience, they're fighting for one another. They're putting the bodies on the line. I mean, Pickford was absolutely outstanding. Some of his saves tonight were world class. Jude Bellingham steps up. Harry Kane, two phenomenal players that seem to be just carrying the team tonight. And, Chicks takes those moments. Harry Kane steps up, scores the penalty. How much pressure that is after another English player gets a red card, sending off. I mean, really, history book game tonight.
3: England does it, playing with 10 people, and they win at Mexico 3-2. ESPN analyst Jermaine Jones.
8: England took the game, you would say, 100% serious. And,

0: I was surprised because how they managed the altitude up there. And, you know, there was a lot of talks about it. But I think they came to the game and they were waiting for their chances. And I would say Mexico had the game on their side, but the England team scored the goals. Two goals with Bellingham, then Harry Kane. And I was really surprised with the, you know, how they represented themselves, England, because I played there. I know it's not easy. And it was a really, really good game from England.
1: Meanwhile, Mexico's struggles in the round of 16 continue. How would you evaluate Mexico's performance in this tournament?
0: Yeah, I think that they got into the tournament in the first game was 45 minutes, a really, really good game. Then I think they played a kind of the second game, 60 minutes, really good. And then they had a little bit of battle in the last game. But now in this game, you were able to see again, they were fully in control of the game. They had more position, but they have not the really in the last third a lot of chances to score goals. And like I said before, they got punished. When you see England gets the red card straight away from a goal kick, England gets a chance to get a penalty. And that's just, when you look at it, you feel sorry for Mexico because they played a really good tournament. And so now second team or second country who are hosted here is out.
2: Mexico's first ever defeat in a World Cup game played in Mexico City. Also on Sunday, Norway advancing with a 2-1 win over Brazil, reaching the quarterfinals for the first time in their history. Both of Norway's goals coming from Erling Haaland. ESPN analyst Jermaine Jones.
0: I had him before that. I said that they will win this game against Brazil because not only with Haaland, I think even when you look at their first guys or the three guys in the front, they're super dangerous and they can punish everybody. And you saw this game today against Brazil. Brazil had a penalty they missed. They had a chance to go in front 1-0. But then if you have a guy like Haaland, and I say like he's young, he loves scoring goals and he's just enjoying this World Cup. When you see even what he does on social media, when he shows up with cowboy boots and cowboy hats, and he's just loving the game. And I say always, like strikers like that who enjoy themselves and don't even need a lot of touches in the game, but score goals like it's for him like nothing. It's pretty dangerous. And I think now England, who will face them next, have to be really careful.
2: England and Norway in the quarterfinals. That'll be in Miami coming up on Saturday. Sports Center all night, ESPN Radio. Back to the diamond. Mets and Braves. And early in this one,
3: 2-2 pitch. Line to right center field. Soto does the job. Beatty is in. They're going to wave around Lindor. He scores standing up. Juan Soto adds two more. The Mets are back in front. 5-3 New York in the second. It's a four-run inning for the Mets.
2: 880 ESPN New York. Four-run inning there. Then things got interesting in the ninth.
3: And the 1-1. Young lines it to left center field. That is a base hit. That'll bring in two more runs. Soto is in. Bichette behind him. 10-3 New York. What a ninth inning for the Mets. To try to put this thing out of reach, Jared Young plates two and gives the Mets a seven-run cushion.
2: Mets putting it out of reach, right?
4: Sacks packed full of Braves. First pitch and a fly ball to deep left. Taylor going to go back. Taylor goes to the wall. That thing is out of here. It's gone.
2: A grand slam in the bottom of the ninth for the Braves. 680 The Fan in Atlanta. 11 combined runs in the ninth inning. Most in any ninth inning since 2005. Mets hang on for the 10-9 win. They enter 10-3 entering the bottom of the ninth. No team had blown a seven-run lead in the ninth inning since 2000. The Mets giving up nine. Their most in a game since May 31st. But they get the win. Braves fall to two. They were 2-for-24. No runs in the second through eighth innings. Pirates also putting up double digits in the run column.
5: Here's the pitch. Grounded.
3: Pass first. Base hit. Davis is in. Triolo scores. Two-run single for Griffin. Pirates up 6-4 in the eighth.
5: The pitch. Lau swings and launches one to deep right field. This ball is back and it'll get out of here. Home run for Lau. What a big inning for the Pirates. Brandon Lau with a three-run homer. Five runs here in the eighth. The Nationals.
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0: fan. Pirates building the lead and keeping it. They win it 11-5. Pirates with their 10th game scoring double digits this season, tied with the Cubs for the third most in baseball. Pirates scoring 7 of the 11 runs in the 8th and 9th inning, 114 runs in the 8th inning or later this season. That's the second most in baseball behind Colorado. As for Lau, 21st homer in his 84th game played this season. Cubs getting past the Cardinals.
1: Ramirez drives one in the air to right. This is going to be deep enough. Horner's going to tag. The throw goes to third base. And the throw gets away. The throw goes into the dugout. Two runs will score. Big play. Cubs lead 6-3.
0: They hang on for the 6-4 win. Cubs Radio Network. The Cubs win, snapping a three-game losing streak against the Cardinals. Pete Crow Armstrong, 14th career game with multiple stolen bases. As for the Rockies and Giants, San Francisco with a bright spot.
2: 3-1 pitch.
3: The 2-1, Devers swings and launches another one. Deep to right and long gone. Into the upper deck here at Coors Field. A mammoth blast from Devers. His second home run of the day, and the Giants take a 5-4 lead.
0: Second multi-homer game this season. Also did it June 27th against the Braves. 6 homers in the last 8 games. That one, a 463-foot shot, second longest homer of his career. A couple of homers for the Giants on Sunday, but
2: 3-1 pitch is hit to left field. Does it have a chance? Yes, sir! Them all time to the back end of the left field bleachers. Kyle Karras gives the Rockies the lead with their first homer of the day. It's 7-6 Colorado.
0: 850 KOA. 7-6 would be the final. Rockies get the win. Their 9th victory when trailing by multiple runs entering the 8th inning over the last 2 seasons. That leads the majors. They beat the Giants, who've lost back-to-back series against Colorado for the first time since 2022. An historical day on Sunday. But does it really matter? That's next. SportsCenter All Night continues. It's ESPN Radio.
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2: Sweet. Nice touch to finish it. And the quest continues for the GOAT. To add to his record total of major wins.
1: That would be Novak Djokovic, who gets the win on Sunday as he wins in four sets, his 106th career Wimbledon match win, passing Roger Federer for the most by a man in tournament history.
3: Not on my priority list, to be honest. I haven't thought about it, didn't even know about it until the last, after the last match win. So it's really quite insignificant to me at the moment.
1: Djokovic moving on, ninth consecutive Wimbledon quarterfinal appearance as he wins in four sets on Sunday. Back to the diamond, Mariners Blue Jays. This one goes to Seattle with a 4-0 shutout, Major League best five shutouts since June 1st. Mariners back-to-back shutout wins for the first time since last September. Reds a 3-2 win over the Orioles. Orioles' three-game win streak comes to an end with the loss. White Sox in a tight one with the Guardians.
4: The pitch. Swinging a deep drive out into right center field. That will get to the wall, and it's gone. He hit the platform just above the wall, and it bounced into the bullpen. A two-run blow for Montgomery. 6-3. The 1-0. A swing and a soft bouncer. Gloved by the first baseman, and he's going to have to get the out at first. Manzardo didn't have a good grip on the ball, so they get the out at first. Sox score a run. It's 7-6 on a ground out by Antonacci.
1: ESPN 1000, 7-6 is the final. White Sox, first time winning consecutive road games in Cleveland since August of 2023. Tigers double up the Rangers 6-3. Tigers winning back-to-back road series for the first time this season. Rangers' 27th game this season where they've allowed at least six runs in a game. Royals out in front of the Phillies.
5: Left-handed pitcher, right-handed batter who swings and busts it toward the left field corner. That's all the way to the corner. One run is in. Here comes Lane Thomas around third. Relay throw home on a hop is not in time. You got a 3-1 pitch to pull.

0: Bishop down the left field line into the corner.
1: 96-5, the fan, as the Royals go on to a 5-2 win over the Phillies. Bobby Witt Jr., 2-for-3 with a walk, 2 runs scored, and his 30th stolen base. Fifth straight season with at least 30 stolen bases to begin his career. Sports Center all night, ESPN Radio. As for the top sounds from Sunday, Mr. Marty Hossberger.
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2: Number 5.
4: Jay, it's all baseball, and we start with the A's' Jonah Heim with a big knock to get closer to Miami on Talk 650 KTSE.
5: And the pitch to Jonah is drilled to right, and that's a grand slam. And the A's are back in it. It's 8-5. A line shot over the bullpen into the berm. And it's a 3-run game, and still nobody out in the 8th inning.
2: Number 4.
4: Milwaukee's Jake Bowers goes deep against Arizona in a tight one on 620 WTMJ.
6: The 1-1. Bowers high drive, right field, back Carroll. He's admiring it. It's flying. Goodbye, Jake Bowers. And the Brewers take the lead in the 7th. A hanging curveball drilled into the seats in right.
2: Number 3.
4: The Pirates' Brandon Lau bangs one in a big inning for Pittsburgh in the nation's capital on Sports Radio 93.7 The Fan.
7: The pitch. Lau swings and launches one to deep right field. This ball is back and it'll get out of here. Home run for Lau. What a big inning for the Pirates. Brandon Lau with a 3-run homer. 5 runs here in the 8th. And now they're demolishing the Nationals.
2: Number 2.
4: Kyle Karros puts the Rockies ahead of the Giants on 850 KOA.
8: 3-1 pitch is hit to left field. Does it have a chance? Yes, sir! Touch them all time to the back end of the left field bleachers. Kyle Karros gives the Rockies the lead with their first homer of the day.
2: Number 1.
4: San Diego's Manny Machado opens it up against the Dodgers in L.A. on ESPN Radio.
6: 0-2. Swing, a ball hit in the air to center. Going back on his pie. Still going back. At the track. Leaps. Gone. Home run. Manny Machado straightaway center. A 3-run blast. And the Padres have broken it open. 18th for Machado. 5-0 San Diego.
1: His 387th. Career home run. 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Tonight in Seattle, U.S. facing Belgium. We'll have Flo Balogun after FIFA changes course. ESPN analyst Jeff Cameron.
9: I actually thought it was a joke when I first found out. I saw it on Instagram and I was actually shocked. But you know what? As an American, former U.S. men's national team player, I am thrilled. I am excited because there was injustice. The referee, you know, he made his decision with VAR. They did a slow-mo. They weren't supposed to use the slow-mo. You know, still pictures. It looks bad, but if you actually watch the actual action of it in full speed, it was no intent to hurt or harm because then you could go back at Messi, and Messi did with a little bit more intent to it, saying that, you know, FIFA makes their decision. It is what it is. You know, I just don't like the fact that now everybody hates the U.S. or there's the uproar about that because that's the U.S. Soccer Federation has nothing to do with it. Although I'm sure they made some appeals and made some, you know, grumblings. But, you know, FIFA is the one that made the decision.
1: And the decision is Balogun has his red card suspended, which means he's able to play against Belgium. Sunday, a key road win. That's next. SportsCenter All Night continues. It's ESPN Radio.
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10: The U.S. men's soccer team has their striker for their round of 16 game against Belgium.
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10: The Yanks' struggles continue against the Twins.
12: Ground ball base hit up the middle. That's going to score Kiesel. Austin Martin being waved around. He'll score.
10: Two NL West rivals conclude their series in L.A.
12: The ball hit in the air to center. Going back under his paws. Still going back. At the track. Leaps. Done.
10: Plus, we had an upset at Wimbledon.
13: And a huge return to win it. Naomi Osaka knocks out Sabalenka.
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14: Going into hostile territory, SportsCenter All Night, ESPN Radio, the ESPN app, SiriusXM Channel 80. Balogun can play ball again. That's in 4 minutes. But it can be a daunting task to play at altitude. It can be a daunting task to play on your opponent's home turf. England faced both Sunday evening, playing Mexico at Estadio Azteca in Mexico City. But a pair of goals from Jude Bellingham and Harry Kane converting a penalty kick in the 60th minute, and England hangs on for the final half hour and beats Mexico 3-2, advancing to the quarterfinals, getting their second win against a host nation. First time they've done it since 1954 against Switzerland. On ESPN FC, former U.S. men's national coach Jurgen Klinsmann.
15: England knew that it's going to be difficult. It's going to be a fight until the very end, but they accepted that fight. What really, really impressed me was the team performance by everyone, every English player. Every single player just threw himself in there and was surviving. And at the end, this is also a judgment of quality. They are the difference maker on a certain level. When they know they have difficult circumstances, they knew that they're going to run out of gas here and there, but you come always back in altitude. And so they had the spirit to every time coming back, you know, when you thought Bellingham is dead tired, please, when suddenly he took a sprint of 20 meters. And it was a fantastic team performance by this English side. And I tell you now, the sky is the limit for this English team, because to survive there, to come out as a winning team there against this crowd in this

0: these conditions is a masterpiece of work. And now I think they can dream big. I think England has a chance to bring it all home.
1: They get the 3-2 win. Jude Bellingham with two of the goals. ESPN FC analyst Shaka Hislop and Craig Burley.
2: For England, you have to give them an immense amount of credit. How they dug in, 10 men, how tired they were at the end, or for most of the second half, how much work they had to do. The performances of Pickford and Jude Bellingham in particular. Mm-hmm. Jude Bellingham looked like that man who was prepared to take the country on his shoulders, not only the two goals, but the defensive work, the clearance he had in the first half.
3: Yeah, the block.
2: From the centre half. It was a yard out and he managed to get his leg in there. His work rate, everything that Tuchel had sort of questioned and prodded him in the build-up to the World Cup. You know, I've spoken to Jude Bellingham, I've left him out the squad, I've talked to him about his work rate. He was running and running, even at the end still going, and Pickford was brilliant. It was it wasn't an England performance that'll last in the memory in terms of the way they played.
3: Yeah, but the scoreline.
2: But in terms of the scoreline, the what was at stake and the effort that these boys put in, that was a 10 out of 10.
4: Listen, I've sat here before and said you give players an excuse to lose a game, 9 times out of 10 they take it. And let's be honest, England had every single excuse to lose this. But one highlight I will draw, probably about 30 minutes in, ball goes out, Declan Rice chases it down, camera cuts to him, and he looks absolutely exhausted. And you felt that that was who England were at that time, 30 minutes into the game. Yet nobody ever stopped. Everybody was throwing their body on the line, getting in the way of things, especially when it mattered late on into this game. I did not see a performance like this from England in those circumstances, being able to chase things down, just being able to get in the way of things when it was needed most. And in the end, it may not be remembered for the football, but it'll be remembered for the grit, the determination, the conditions, everything that England showed themselves to be in the moment when they needed it to be.
1: England playing for the final 50 minutes with 10 players. And they beat Mexico 3-2. Mexico eliminated now in each of its last 8 round of 16 appearances at the World Cup. Also on Sunday, Norway getting another pair of goals from Erling Haaland. Game was scoreless until he scored in the 79th minute, added another in the 90th minute. First two goals of the game, Norway advancing with a 2-1 win over Brazil, advancing to the quarterfinals for the first time in history. 2 more goals for Haaland, ESPN analyst Jeff Cameron.
5: His instincts, his movement, he understands. It's all about timing and recognition when to get in the box. He's ruthless. He's a killer in the box. He gets one opportunity, he puts the ball in the back of the net at the end of the day. And that's why the teams pay him for what he does. He produces. And for the first time going to the World Cup, him stepping into this role, he just smiles. It's actually incredible. He just is kind of shrugs his shoulders. He's like, okay, I'm doing it again. And you know, at the end of the day, you serve him, get the ball in the box, and he's the one to finish it. And, you know, almost 70% Norway had possession over Brazil. You would expect, you know, Brazil wanted that player like Haaland because that's the X factor. Brazil didn't have that killer. They didn't have that ruthlessness because they had chances in the beginning of the match to really get themselves in and, you know, miss opportunities. But Haaland only needs 2.
1: Haaland with 2 in this one, his 3rd multi-goal game in this World Cup. He has 7 goals overall, most by a player in his World Cup debut since 1974. The 7 goals tying him with Kylian Mbappe and Lionel Messi for most in this tournament. 3-way tie for the Golden Boot at the moment as the top scorer. Assists being the first tiebreaker for the award. Mbappe has 2 assists, so he currently holds the tiebreaker over Messi and Haaland, neither of whom has an assist. But Norway moves on. They face England in the quarterfinals. That'll be Saturday in Miami. SportsCenter All Night, ESPN Radio. Monday in Seattle, Team USA. The Americans advancing, of course, to a date with Belgium. This one getting a little bit of attention on Sunday as FIFA announced it would suspend the red card for Flo Balogun, meaning he's eligible to play in the round of 16 match. ABC confirming President Donald Trump made a call to FIFA after the U.S. win over Bosnia last week to have them review Balogun's red card. USA coach Mauricio

0: Pochettino.
1: We were punished enough against Bosnia Herzegovina to play with 10 men, 30 minutes in a decision that was completely unfair. But it's not only because I am the head coach of the U.S. men national team, I need to defend my side. It's only because I think it's a 100% or 99% because always some people, 99.9% that we all, you know, agree that was an unfair red card.
0: U.S. obviously thrilled to have Balogun back. Belgium, not so much. Its federation says it's shocked and it's investigating all potential options. Their coach, Rudy Garcia, saying, quote, I didn't know that at the World Cup, the 5th of July is actually the 1st of April. It's April Fools. Earlier on ESPN Radio, Dan Sheldon from The Athletic.
2: Yeah, for all intents and purposes, Balogun was out of the Belgium match. You know, there's no way the U.S. could appeal that red card. There was no mechanism for them to do so. However, what FIFA have done is invoked Article 27 of their disciplinary code, which basically states that the judicial body can decide to fully or partially, you know, suspend the implementation of a disciplinary measure, which that's given them the wiggle room to do this. You know, it has happened before. It happened with Cristiano Ronaldo earlier in the year when he got a red card against the Republic of Ireland, which led to a 3-game ban. However, under the same Article 27, FIFA suspended two of those games, which enabled Ronaldo to start for Portugal in their two opening World Cup matches. So this isn't the first time it's happened, but in the context of Balogun, I mean, this is you know, it's huge news, right?
0: Those examples were from qualifiers. Hasn't been a move like this in the World Cup since 1962. Brazil had an ejection in the semifinals, but allowed to play in the final against Chile after political pressure. And that's where things are going to get interesting, says ESPN reporter Jeff Carlisle.
3: What we really don't know at this moment is the how this decision was arrived at. You know, the reports that President Trump intervened with Gianni Infantino, you know, that's in the New York Times. You know, if that's the case, then this is extraordinary. And it would really, I think, put a taint on the match itself. I mean, this is, you know, FIFA is very much usually about if a call gets made on the field, it stands. I mean, unless there's just something egregiously wrong with the call itself. I mean, that was certainly open to interpretation. Lots of people didn't think it was a red card because, you know, there was really no intent on Balogun's part to try to injure, you know, or tackle the other player. I mean, they were both grappling for position. So, you know, it's just a tough situation all around. I mean, believe me, the U.S. men's national team, all the players are ecstatic. I mean, Balogun means so much to the team.
0: U.S. and Belgium meet Monday in Seattle in the round of 16. Balogun getting a welcome back. A couple others saying goodbye after Brazil's loss to Norway. Neymar saying his career with Brazil's national team is finished. He's 34. And 41-year-old Cristiano Ronaldo confirming this is his final World Cup. He's preparing to face Spain with Portugal Monday in the round of 16. That'll be in Arlington, Texas. 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Back stateside, baseball. Pitching performance of Sunday was the Marlins' Yuri Perez.
4: 2-1. That one a little bouncer right side of the infield. Hicks will pick it up. He will shuffle to the bag at first, and that ends the seventh. 21 up. 21 down. Yuri is through seven perfect. Let's go to the eighth. It's 8-0 Fish.
0: Well, the perfect game was lost in the eighth inning. Marlins make the pitching change, and it really was not a perfect game.
5: Heim batting left against Bakker, and the pitch to Jonas, drilled to right, and that's a grand slam. And the A's are back in it. It's 8-5. A line shot over the bullpen into the berm. And it's a three-run game, and still nobody out in the eighth inning.
0: Certainly got interesting. Talk 650 KTSE. Marlins call on 104.3 WQAM. Marlins wind up hanging on for a 9-8 win. They are 23-8 since the start of June. Best win percentage in baseball over that span. Sunday night, Padres, Dodgers, and a key seventh inning for San Diego.
6: 0-2. Swing, a ball hit in the air to center. Going back on his pies.

0: still going back. At the track. Leaps. Gone. Home run. Manny Machado straightaway center. A three-run blast. And the Padres have broken it open. 18th for Machado. 5-0 San Diego.
1: Padres would wind up winning at 5-2 over the Dodgers. Padres snapping an 8-game losing streak. Had been their longest of the season. Of course, you heard it here on ESPN Radio. Roxy Bernstein and Doug Glanville had the call for us. Roxy?
0: Well, Jay, the San Diego Padres finally get back into the win column, snap their 8-game slide. And this is the kind of ball game that the Padres are looking for in terms of quality pitching, especially from their bullpen. But the big bat showed up today that they needed.
2: If they could script the type of game they would want to win, this was it, especially against the Dodgers. They got contributions from their star, Tatis Jr., and Manny Machado, the big home run. Tatis set the stage being on base 3 times, stealing bases, you know, that kind of pressure. The bottom of the order did a good job getting the walks, 3 of them. They stole bases as well, with Song stealing 2. So that is how they set the table, and then they delivered. So you get that type of combination, you can score enough runs, but you have to shut out the Dodger offense, which is formidable, and Sears did just that. He was excellent on the outer third to righties. He worked that column all night long. And he didn't get into trouble with the walks or the home run. One hit, no runs. And then you hand it off to an excellent bullpen. Morte Hohn was phenomenal. It really, and the best part, Mason Miller, where you're just in trouble. So, you know, so that's what they need. And that's what they are able to establish. That's the Padre blueprint. Now the question is, can they repeat it?
0: So they snapped the 8-game losing streak. They're a game under 500 as they've been in free fall recently, hoping to get some momentum heading toward the break. Dodgers still win 3 out of 4 in this series. They have the best record in baseball, a huge lead in the National League West. What's the key for the Dodgers to keep their focus?
2: Well, they've been able to show that regardless of the depth of their talent, regardless, they are a team that does not get off the gas pedal. And you think about it this way, as dominant as they are, they were a breath away from losing the World Series last year. I mean, this is a tough game, and so they can't take anything for granted. And they have these gears where, okay, it's not exactly postseason baseball, but, you know, they have a lot of guys injured that are going to come back. So they that's the talent they have. They have a Freeman. They have Betts. They have Otani. They don't stop. They are always trying to get better, and that's why they're not in danger of just being complacent.
0: 5-2, the Padres end their losing streak and beat the Dodgers on Sunday Night Baseball from L.A. For Doug Glanville, Roxy Bernstein, right here in your home for the 2026 Home Run Derby and All-Star Game, ESPN Radio and the ESPN app, as we go back to Jay Reynolds in the studio.
1: All right, Roxy, the 8-game losing streak comes to an end. One team not so fortunate about that win column on Sunday. That's next. 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
2: Ground ball, base hit up the middle. That's going to score Kiesel. Austin Martin being waved around. He'll score. Two in here in the top of the fifth, and the Twins now lead 4-0.
1: Treasure Island Baseball Network. Twins wind up winning it 6-1, their first series win in New York since 2014. As for the Yankees, 1-9 over their last 10 games, worst record in baseball over that span. Manager Aaron Boone.
3: Losing sucks. So, anytime you go through a 10-day stretch like we're in right now, we haven't hit much, we haven't played well, we haven't pitched our best. All of that adds up, and that's why wins are precious in this league and hard to come by. And we gotta find a way to turn it around, and get rid of the excuses of this guy's out, that guy's out. Like, other teams deal with that. It's part of the long season, So we got capable people of guys of going out there and helping us win, but we got to put it together as a group.
1: Boone mentioned the lack of hitting. 49 hits over the last 10 games, tied for their fewest with any 10-game span in a season in franchise history. Sixth game with five hits or fewer since June 25th. Through June 24th, Yankees had a three-game lead over Tampa Bay in the American League East. They're now four games behind the Rays, although Yankees did get a little help from the Astros on Sunday.
4: The 1-0. And that's hit high in the air and deep to left center field. Back is Mesa looking up. See you later. Off the community leader signs for Isak Paredes. His 12th of the season. 2-0 Houston.
1: KBME 790 AM. Astros with that 2-0 win over the Rays. Their seventh shutout win, which trails the Yankees and Rangers for most in the American League. Astros get the win. Rays first series loss since mid-June. SportsCenter All Night, ESPN Radio. Team USA, of course, playing in the round of 16 today in Seattle. Round of 16 continuing Sunday at Wimbledon. Men's top seed Jannik Sinner advances in straight sets. Fifth career Wimbledon quarterfinal appearance, all of them consecutive. Second longest active streak among men behind Novak Djokovic. Sinner tying the most quarterfinal appearances by a man in his

0: first six Wimbledon starts in an open era. Bjorn Borg and Jimmy Connors also did it. 81 total aces thus far in the tournament for Sinner. Meanwhile, on the women's side, the top seed, not as fortunate.
1: And a huge return to win it. Naomi Osaka knocks out Sabalenka and moves on to the quarterfinals.
0: Straight set win, including a second set tiebreaker, and Osaka into the quarterfinals for the first time in her career. First time in her career reaching a quarterfinal in a non-hard court major. She wins it in straight sets over Aryna Sabalenka.
2: Yeah, I mean, it was a really difficult match, but I've played her a couple times this year, so I just tried to focus on the things that I'm good at and, the positives that I could keep, thinking about moving forward in the match.
0: Eight aces, one double fault, save two break points en route to the win. Meanwhile, Sabalenka is out.
2: Well, obviously, I'm not happy with the way I played, but she overpowered me. It was incredible level from her. I tried my best, and unfortunately, not this year.
0: For Sabalenka, first loss at a major in straight sets since the second round of the U.S. Open in 2020. Fourth seed Jessica Pegula advances, a three-set winner. Match featuring a combined 13 breaks, including seven in the opening set alone. She advances to the quarterfinals for the second time in her career. Then there was Coco Gauff, who wins in three sets. First major quarterfinal appearance at Wimbledon. Now, Wimbledon has an 11 o'clock local curfew. Coco Gauff closed out the win at 10:58.
3: I was looking at the clock, the last service game, so I was like, I got to hit some big serves and some big shots. And honestly, that match point, I was going for a serve and volley because I was like, I need to end the point. But this is probably the most dramatic, I think, finish. And I've never had to race against time. Playing tennis, we're used to not having a clock. But honestly, today I felt the pressure and glad I didn't choose basketball.
0: She now has 17 major wins after dropping the opening set. She gets the three-set win. On Sunday, she will face Jessica Pegula in the quarters. First All-American ladies match at Wimbledon between top 10 seeds since the 2009 final between Serena and Venus Williams. SportsCenter All Night, ESPN Radio. On the hard court, WNBA, Fever, Aces.
4: Johnson will take the three with the shot clock winding down. Boston able to tip it to herself. Another offensive rebound. Back in the zone. Mitchell shoots over the top of it for three.
0: Kelsey Mitchell, 201 career 15-point games. Passes Katie Smith for 20th most in WNBA history. Third straight 25-point game. Fever get the win, 84-68 over the Aces. First win on the road in the regular season against the Aces since they moved to Las Vegas in 2018. In Toronto, Tempo hosting the Wings.
5: Five on the shot clock for Paige Beckers. Tries to go up and in and gets that one to go. 22 on the day for Paige Beckers to go along with seven assists.
0: TSN Wings an 89-76 win over the Tempo. 22 points for Paige Beckers. 17th career game with 20 points and five assists since entering the WNBA in 2025. Going to be back on the pitch. That's next. SportsCenter All Night. It's ESPN Radio.
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1: Marlins lose a perfect game in the eighth. Nearly lose the lead, but they hang on for the win. England and Norway with Sunday wins in the round of 16. Team USA returns to action Monday, round of 16 match, and not shorthanded.
2: Haller and Balogun will be available to play against Belgium in Seattle.
3: A guy who should not have been denied is going to get an opportunity to play in the round of 16.
4: You're an American fan. You should feel glorious.
5: Alex Freeman might have said it best. We don't know how this happened. We're just happy that it happened.
1: FIFA announcing Sunday it was suspending the red card for Balogun, meaning he is eligible to play on Monday in the round of 16. Dan Thomas from ESPN FC.
6: They found this rule, which is in the law book, that basically says the red card will still stand in the history books, but it is suspended for 12 months, which means that, yes, Balogun can play against Belgium tomorrow. Now, there's two sides to this. First side is, was it a red card? I didn't think it was a red card. You could say, well, then, this is the right decision. You know, this is exactly what should have happened because it was never a red card, so therefore he shouldn't have missed this game. I completely agree with that side. But the issue is that this has never happened in the modern era. FIFA have never come out and said, you know what, we're going to suspend the red card now, which means the player can play in the game, which really he shouldn't be playing in. That's what's upset people, is the fact that this has now set a standard that you feel will not be upheld when it comes to other teams and other players that are in this situation.
1: Balogun is back. Belgium, as you might suspect, is not happy since there was intervention from the White House. U.S. is thrilled. ESPN Sam Borden.
7: On their way to training on Sunday morning, U.S. soccer players looked at their phones and saw social media reports that Fuller and Balogun might have his red card suspension reduced. As Chris Richards said, immediately 40 different conversations broke out on the bus, and it was only once they arrived at training that the news was confirmed. Fuller and Balogun is back.
8: I think a lot of people would agree, like, the foul, obviously, it was what it was. It was harsh. It was harsh. There's no doubt about it. So, like, to have him back, we're just excited. We're excited to have him. He's obviously just a, you know, big part of this team and a great energy around the squad.
9: And I think we're all very excited. You know, Flo's done really well with leading the line so far and scoring some important goals for us. So, you know, ultimately, I think it gives us a little bit extra confidence.
7: This decision didn't come out of left field for U.S. soccer officials. A spokesman said that they'd been involved in discussions with FIFA over the last couple of days. And a move like this isn't completely without precedent. FIFA also adjusted a suspension to Portugal star Cristiano Ronaldo that would have seen him miss a couple of group stage games here at the World Cup, and he was allowed to play. To U.S. players, they don't care how rare this is or isn't. As Christian Pulisic said of Balogun, there's a big smile on his face, a big smile on all of ours for him.

0: He deserves it. With the national team in Seattle, I'm Sam Borden, ESPN.
1: Team USA obviously pleased that they'll have Balogun back in the lineup and on the pitch for their round of 16 game on Monday. As for the reactions, ESPN soccer analyst Hercules Gomez.
2: There is no appeal process here at this FIFA World Cup. They're not allowed to do this. So take it one step further, Ali. This is moving the goalpost on the players, because all you want as a player is, if the refereeing is going to be bad on the field, be bad consistently so that the players can get used to it, so the players can adapt. There is no way to adapt here. Jan mentioned about in his village the rules as you go. This is what it is here. I mean, I'm of the train of thought that it's not a red card in real time, but with what we see, can you reverse it? And it's not even the rules to allow it to be reversed. This is unprecedented. This is literally them making the rules up as they go. So I repeat, if you're an American fan, you should feel glorious right now, because you get your best goal scorer back, and he could literally be the X factor to advancing to the next round. If you're anybody but a U.S. men's national team fan, this feels off. It feels like the host nation is gaining a favor here.
1: And so the U.S. now in the spotlight. So the question has to be asked, and it was asked earlier on ESPN Radio on Matt and Myron.
3: Does it put more pressure on the U.S. to win?
4: Tremendously more pressure. I think you can go into tomorrow's match shorthanded, and no matter what happens, people pat you on the back for being at that stage, for getting to the round of 16. I think the fact that I'm sure if you're a Belgian fan, you're going to say the Americans cheated. Like, I mean, I think that's how you're probably going to feel. So I think it does put a different spotlight. And for some, Matt, for some, this goes from one of the feel-good stories to now all of a sudden it's one of the more controversial stories because of what just happened.
3: That is interesting. Now, for most Americans, they're not going to care. Most Americans are going to be very excited. I'm excited. I want us to win. So I'm not going to be. But if there were a Belgian first take.
4: Yes.
3: Okay. This will break the airwaves in Belgium. Wouldn't you agree?
4: Yeah, because that's the team that will feel like they got cheated.
1: U.S. and Belgium in Seattle, round of 16 on Monday. SportsCenter all night, ESPN Radio. Sunday, we saw England advance with a win at Mexico, a 3-2 win at Estadio Azteca. As England advances to the quarterfinals for the third consecutive edition, second win against a host nation at the World Cup. First time they've done it since 1954. Jude Bellingham had two of England's three goals. The other was a penalty kick from Harry Kane in the 60th minute. England advances. ESPN analyst Jeff Cameron.
5: It was a brilliant, brilliant match to watch as a fan. You know, I'm nervous. I think I got more gray hairs now. it was an incredible, you know, just as a fan watching the quality on the pitch. I mean, England, you know, got dominated for most of the match. They got to feel what it is like, you know, to be running in quicksand, especially the last 30 minutes or so. But their resilience, they're fighting for one another. They're putting the bodies on the line. I mean, Pickford was absolutely outstanding. Some of his saves tonight were world class. Jude Bellingham steps up. Harry Kane, two phenomenal players that seem to be just carrying the team tonight. And, you know, Chicks takes those moments. Harry Kane steps up, scores the penalty. How much pressure that is after another English player gets a red card, you know, sending off. I mean, really, history book game tonight.
1: England does it. Playing with 10 people, and they win at Mexico 3-2. ESPN analyst Jermaine Jones.
6: England took the game, he was at 100% serious. And I was surprised because how they managed the altitude up there. And, you know, there was a lot of talks about it. But I think they came to the game, and they were waiting for their chances. And I would say Mexico had the game on their side, but the England team scored the goals. Two goals with Bellingham, then Harry Kane. And I was really surprised with the, you know, how they represented themselves, England, because I played there. I know it's not easy. And it was a really, really good game from England.
7: Meanwhile, Mexico's struggles in the round of 16 continue. How would you evaluate Mexico's performance in this tournament?
6: Yeah, I think that they got into the tournament in the first game was 45 minutes, a really, really good game. Then I think they played a kind of the second game, 60 minutes, really good. And then they had a little bit of battle in the last game. But now in this game, you were

0: of the game. They had more position, but they had not really in the last third a lot of chances to score goals. In like I said before, they got punished. When you see with the before the England get the red card straight away from a goal kick, England gets a chance to get a penalty. And that's just when you look at it, you feel sorry for Mexico because they played a really good tournament. And so now second team or second country who were hosted here is out.
1: Mexico's first ever defeat in a World Cup game played in Mexico City. Also on Sunday, Norway advancing with a 2-1 win over Brazil, reaching the quarterfinals for the first time in their history. Both of Norway's goals coming from Erling Haaland. ESPN analyst Jermaine Jones.
0: I had him before that. I said that they will win this game against Brazil because not only with Haaland, I think even when you look at their first guys or the three guys in the front, they're super dangerous and they can punish everybody. And you saw this game today against Brazil. Brazil had a penalty they missed. They had a chance to go in front 1-0. But then if you have a guy like Haaland, and I say like he's young, he loves scoring goals in. He's just enjoying this World Cup. When you see even what he does on social media, when he shows up with cowboy boots and cowboy hats, and he's just loving the game. And I say always, like strikers like that who enjoy themselves and don't even need a lot of touches in the game, but score goals like it's for him like nothing. It's pretty dangerous. And I think now England, who will face them next, have to be really careful.
1: England and Norway in the quarterfinals. That'll be in Miami coming up on Saturday. SportsCenter all night, ESPN Radio, back to the diamond. Mets and Braves, and early in this one.
2: 2-2 pitch. Line to right center field. Soto does the job. Beatty is in. They're going to wave around Lindor. He scores standing up. Juan Soto adds two more, and the Mets are back in front. 5-3 New York in the second. It's a four-run inning for the Mets.
1: 880 ESPN New York. Four-run inning there. Then things got interesting in the ninth.
2: And the 1-1. Young lines it to left center field. That is a base hit. That'll bring in two more runs. Soto is in. Bichette behind him. 10-3 New York. What a ninth inning for the Mets. To try to put this thing out of reach, Jared Young plates two and gives the Mets a seven-run cushion.
1: Mets putting it out of reach, right?
3: Sacks packed full of Braves. First pitch and a fly ball to deep left. Taylor going to go back. Taylor goes to the wall. That thing is out of here. It's gone.
1: A grand slam in the bottom of the ninth for the Braves. 680 The Fan in Atlanta. 11 combined runs in the ninth inning. Most in any ninth inning since 2005. Mets hang on for the 10-9 win. They enter 10-3 entering the bottom of the ninth. No team had blown a seven-run lead in the ninth inning since 2000. The Mets giving up nine, their most in a game since May 31st. But they get the win. Braves were 2-for-24. No runs in the second through eighth innings. Pirates also putting up double digits in the run column.
4: Here's the pitch. Grounded. Pass first. Base hit. Davis is in. Triolo scores. Two-run single for Griffin. Pirates up 6-4 in the eighth.
2: The pitch. Lau swings and launches one to deep right field. This ball is back, and it'll get out of here. Home run for Lau. What a big inning for the Pirates. Brandon Lau with a three-run homer. Five runs here in the eighth. And the Nationals.
1: 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Pirates building the lead and keeping it. They win it 11-5. Pirates with their 10th game scoring double digits this season. Tied with the Cubs for the third most in baseball. Pirates scoring 7 of the 11 runs in the 8th and 9th inning. 114 runs in the 8th inning or later this season. That's the second most in baseball behind Colorado. As for Lau, 21st homer in his 84th game played this season. Cubs getting past the Cardinals.
5: Ramirez drives one in the air to right. This is going to be deep enough. Horner's going to tag. The throw goes to third base. And the throw gets away. The throw goes into the dugout. Two runs will score. Big play. Cubs lead 6-3.
1: They hang on for the 6-4 win. Cubs Radio Network. The Cubs win, snapping a three-game losing streak against the Cardinals. Pete Crow Armstrong, 14th career game with multiple.

0: multiple stolen bases. As for the Rockies and Giants, San Francisco with a bright spot.
1: The 2-1, Devers swings and launches another one. Deep to right and long gone. Into the upper deck here at Coors Field. A mammoth blast from Devers. His second home run of the day, and the Giants take a 5-4 lead.
0: Second multi-homer game this season. Also did it June 27th against the Braves. Six homers in the last eight games. That one, a 463-foot shot, second longest homer of his career. Couple of homers for the Giants on Sunday, but
2: 3-1 pitch is hit to left field. Does it have a chance? Yes, sir. Touch them all time to the back end of the left field bleachers. Kyle Karras gives the Rockies the lead with their first homer of the day. It's 7-6 Colorado.
0: 850 KOA. 7-6 would be the final. Rockies get the win. Their ninth victory when trailing by multiple runs entering the eighth inning over the last two seasons. That leads the majors. They beat the Giants, who've lost back-to-back series against Colorado for the first time since 2022. An historical day on Sunday. But does it really matter? That's next. SportsCenter All Night continues. It's ESPN Radio.
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7: Psst. Hey, over here.
8: What?
7: Right here on the side of the house.
8: Who said that?
7: Look down. I'm right at your feet.
8: Wait, the basketball?
7: Yes, the basketball. Right down here, where the kids left me a long time ago. Man, you know how lonely it is being a ball and not being able to bounce or roll?
8: Excuse me?
7: Remember when you got me for the kids? You said, now kids, you have no excuse not to go outside and play.
8: Uh-huh.
7: Wow. I'll miss flying through the air and hearing the shouts of joy when I swish through the basket. 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
8: 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Oh, wow. You are flat.
7: 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I'm ticklish. 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
1: 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I miss you. 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Holla back. 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Are you at home? Where are you? 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OMG. You are making me mad. Are you with your ex? You better text me back. I'm waiting outside your house.
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2: Sweet. Nice touch to finish it. And the quest continues for the GOAT. To add to his record total of major wins.
1: That would be Novak Djokovic, who gets the win on Sunday as he wins in four sets, his 106th career Wimbledon match win, passing Roger Federer for the most by a man in tournament history.
3: Not on my priority list, to be honest. I haven't thought about it, didn't even know about it until the last, after the last match win. So it's really quite insignificant to me at the moment.
1: Djokovic moving on, ninth consecutive Wimbledon quarterfinal appearance as he wins in four sets on Sunday. Back to the diamond, Mariners Blue Jays. This one goes to Seattle with a 4-0 shutout. Major League best five shutouts since June 1st. Mariners back-to-back shutout wins for the first time since last September. Reds a 3-2 win over the Orioles. Orioles' three-game win streak comes to an end with the loss. White Sox in a tight one with the Guardians.
4: The pitch. Swinging a deep drive out into right center field. That will get to the wall, and it's gone. He hit the platform just above the wall, and it bounced into the bullpen. A two-run blow for Montgomery. 6-3. The 1-0. A swing and a soft bouncer. Gloved by the first baseman, and he's going to have to get the out at first. Manzardo didn't have a good grip on the ball, so they get the out at first. Sox score a run. It's 7-6 on a ground out by Antonacci.
1: ESPN 1000, 7-6 is the final. White Sox, first time winning consecutive road games in Cleveland since August of 2023. Tigers double up the Rangers 6-3. Tigers winning back-to-back road series for the first time this season. Rangers' 27th game this season where they've allowed at least six runs in a game. Royals out in front of the Phillies.
5: Left-handed pitcher, right-handed batter who swings and busts it toward the left field corner. That's all the way to the corner. One run is in. Here comes Lane Thomas around third. Relay throw home on a hop is not in time. He got a 3-1 pitch to pull, and he roped it down the left field line into the corner.
1: 96-5, the fan as the Royals go on to a 5-2 win over the Phillies. Bobby Witt Jr., 2-for-3 with a walk, 2 runs scored, and his 30th stolen base. Fifth straight season with at least 30 stolen bases to begin his career. SportsCenter All Night, ESPN Radio. As for the top sounds from Sunday, Mr. Marty Hossberger.
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0: Number 5.
7: Jay, it's all baseball, and we start with the A's, Jonah Heim, with a big knock to get closer to Miami on Talk 650 KTSE.
2: And the pitch to Jonah is drilled to right, and that's a grand slam.

0: Bruins are back in it. It's 8-5. A line shot over the bullpen into the berm. And it's a three-run game and still nobody out in the eighth inning.
1: Number four.
2: Milwaukee's Jake Bowers goes deep against Arizona in a tight one on 620 WTMJ.
3: The 1-1. Bowers high drive, right field, back Carroll. He's admiring it. It's flying. Goodbye, Jake Bowers. And the Brewers take the lead in the seventh. A hanging curveball drilled into the seats in right.
1: Number three.
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4: The pitch. Lau swings and launches one to deep right field. This ball is back and it'll get out of here. Home run for Lau. What a big inning for the Pirates. Brandon Lau with a three-run homer. Five runs here in the eighth. And now they're demolishing the Nationals.
1: Number two.
2: Kyle Karros puts the Rockies ahead of the Giants on 850 KOA.
5: 3-1 pitch is hit to left field. Does it have a chance? Yes, sir! Touch them all time to the back end of the left field bleachers. Kyle Karros gives the Rockies the lead with their first homer of the day.
1: Number one.
2: San Diego's Manny Machado opens it up against the Dodgers in L.A. on ESPN Radio.
3: 0-2. Swing. A ball hit in the air to center. Going back on his pie. Still going back. At the track. Leaps. Gone. Home run. Manny Machado straightaway center. A three-run blast. And the Padres have broken it open. 18th for Machado. 5-0 San Diego.
6: His 387th. Career home run. 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Tonight in Seattle, U.S. facing Belgium. We'll have Flo Balogun. After FIFA changes course, ESPN analyst Jeff Cameron.
7: I actually thought it was a joke when I first found out. I saw it on Instagram and I was actually shocked. But you know what? As an American, former U.S. men's national team player, I am thrilled. I am excited because there was injustice. The referee, you know, he made this decision with VAR. They did a slow-mo. They weren't supposed to use a slow-mo. You know, still pictures. It looks bad, but if you actually watch the actual action of it in full speed, it was no intent to hurt or harm because then you could go back at Messi, and Messi did with a little bit more intent to it, saying that, you know, FIFA makes their decision. It is what it is. You know, I just don't like the fact that now everybody hates the U.S. or there's the uproar about that because that's the U.S. Soccer Federation has nothing to do with it. Although I'm sure they made some appeals and made some, you know, grumblings. But, you know, FIFA is the one that made the decision.
6: And the decision is Balogun has his red card suspended, which means he's able to play against Belgium Sunday. A key road win. That's next. SportsCenter All Night continues. It's ESPN Radio.
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15: 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Austin Martin being waved around. 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
16: 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Still going back. At the track. Leaps. Good.
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18: 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Balogun can play ball again. That's in 4 minutes. But it can be a daunting task to play at altitude. It can be a daunting task to play on your opponent's home turf. England faced both Sunday evening, playing Mexico at Estadio Azteca in Mexico City. But a pair of goals from Jude Bellingham and Harry Kane converting a penalty kick in the 60th minute, and England hangs on for the final half hour and beats Mexico 3-2, advancing to the quarterfinals, getting their second win against a host nation. First time they've done it since 1954 against Switzerland. On ESPN FC, former U.S. men's national coach Jurgen Klinsmann.
19: England knew that it's going to be difficult. It's going to be a fight until the very end, but they accepted that fight. What really, really impressed me was the team performance by everyone, every English player. Every single player just threw himself in there and was surviving. And at the end, this is also a judgment of quality. They are the difference maker on a certain level. When they know they have difficult circumstances, they knew that they're going to run out of gas here and there, but you come always back in altitude. And so they had the spirit to every time coming back, you know, when you thought Bellingham is dead tired, please, when suddenly he took a sprint of 20 meters. And it was a fantastic team performance by this English side. And I tell you now, the sky is the limit for this English team, because to survive there, to come out as a winning team there against this crowd in these conditions is a masterpiece of work. And now I think they can dream big. I think England has a chance to bring it all home.
18: They get the 3-2 win. Jude Bellingham with two of the goals. ESPN FC analyst Shaka Hislop and Craig Burley.
20: For England, you have to give them an immense amount of credit. How they dug in, 10 men, how tired they were at the end, or for most of the second half, how much work they had to do, the performance.

0: performances of Pickford and Jude Bellingham in particular. Mm-hmm. Jude Bellingham looked like that man who was prepared to take the country on his shoulders, not only the two goals, but the defensive work, the clearance he had in the first half.
1: Yeah, the block.
0: From the centre half. It was a yard out and he managed to get his leg in there. His work rate, everything that Tuchel had sort of questioned and prodded him in the build-up to the World Cup. You know, I've spoken to Jude Bellingham, I've left him out of the squad, I've talked to him about his work rate. He was running and running, even at the end, still going, and Pickford was brilliant. It was look, it wasn't an England performance that will last in the memory in terms of the way they played.
1: Yeah, but the scoreline.
0: But in terms of the scoreline, what was at stake and the effort that these boys put in, that was a 10 out of 10.
2: Listen, I've sat here before and said you give players an excuse to lose a game, 9 times out of 10 they take it. And let's be honest, England had every single excuse to lose this. But one highlight I will draw, probably about 30 minutes in, ball goes out, Declan Rice chases it down, camera cuts to him, and he looks absolutely exhausted. And you felt that that was who England were at that time, 30 minutes into the game. Yet nobody ever stopped. Everybody was throwing their body on the line, getting in the way of things, especially when it mattered late on into this game. I did not see a performance like this from England in those circumstances, being able to chase things down, just being able to get in the way of things when it was needed most. And in the end, it may not be remembered for the football, but it'll be remembered for the grit, the determination, the conditions, everything that England showed themselves to be in the moment when they needed it to be.
3: England playing for the final 50 minutes with 10 players. And they beat Mexico 3-2. Mexico eliminated now in each of its last 8 round of 16 appearances at the World Cup. Also on Sunday, Norway getting another pair of goals from Erling Haaland. Game was scoreless until he scored in the 79th minute, added another in the 90th minute. First 2 goals of the game, Norway advancing with a 2-1 win over Brazil, advancing to the quarterfinals for the first time in history. 2 more goals for Haaland. ESPN analyst Jeff Cameron.
4: His instincts, his movement, he understands. It's all about timing and recognition when to get in the box. He's ruthless. He's a killer in the box. He gets one opportunity, he puts the ball in the back of the net at the end of the day. And that's why the teams pay him for what he does. He produces. And for the first time going to the World Cup, him stepping into this role, he just smiles. It's actually incredible. He just is, kind of shrugs his shoulders. He's like, okay, I'm doing it again. And, you know, at the end of the day, you serve him, get the ball in the box, and he's the one to finish it. And, you know, almost 70% Norway had possession over Brazil. You would expect, you know, Brazil wanted that player like Haaland because that's the X factor. Brazil didn't have that killer. They didn't have that ruthlessness because they had chances in the beginning of the match to really get themselves in and, you know, miss opportunities. But Haaland only needs 2.
3: Haaland with 2 in this one, his 3rd multi-goal game in this World Cup. He has 7 goals overall, most by a player in his World Cup debut since 1974. The 7 goals tying him with Kylian Mbappe and Lionel Messi for most in this tournament. 3-way tie for the Golden Boot at the moment as the top scorer. Assists being the first tiebreaker for the award. Mbappe has 2 assists, so he currently holds the tiebreaker over Messi and Haaland, neither of whom has an assist. But Norway moves on. They face England in the quarterfinals. That'll be Saturday in Miami. SportsCenter All Night, ESPN Radio. Monday in Seattle, Team USA. The Americans advancing, of course, to a date with Belgium. This one getting a little bit of attention on Sunday as FIFA announced it would suspend the red card for Flo Balogun, meaning he's eligible to play in the round of 16 match. ABC confirming President Donald Trump made a call to FIFA after the U.S. win over Bosnia last week to have them review Balogun's red card. USA coach Mauricio Pochettino.
5: We were punished enough against Bosnia-Herzegovina to play with 10 men, 30 minutes, in a decision that was complete unfair. But it's not only because I am the head coach of the U.S. men national team, I need to defend my side. It's only because I think it's a 100% or 99% because of with some people. 99.9% that we all, you know, agree that was an unfair red card.
3: U.S. obviously 3.

0: thrilled to have Balogun back. Belgium, not so much. Its federation says it's shocked and it's investigating all potential options. Their coach, Rudy Garcia, saying, quote, I didn't know that at the World Cup, the 5th of July is actually the 1st of April. It's April Fools. Earlier on ESPN Radio, Dan Sheldon from The Athletic.
1: Yeah, for all intents and purposes, Balogun was out of the Belgium match. You know, there's no way the US could appeal that red card. There was no mechanism for them to do so. However, what FIFA have done is invoked Article 27 of their disciplinary code, which basically states that the judicial body can decide to fully or partially, you know, suspend the implementation of a disciplinary measure, which that's given them the wiggle room to do this. You know, it has happened before. It happened with Cristiano Ronaldo earlier in the year when he got a red card against the Republic of Ireland, which led to a 3-game ban. However, under the same Article 27, FIFA suspended two of those games, which enabled Ronaldo to start for Portugal in their two opening World Cup matches. So this isn't the first time it's happened, but in the context of Balogun, I mean, this is you know, it's huge news, right?
0: Those examples were from qualifiers. Hasn't been a move like this in the World Cup since 1962. Brazil had an ejection in the semifinals, but allowed to play in the final against Chile after political pressure. And that's where things are going to get interesting, says ESPN reporter Jeff Carlisle.
2: What we really don't know at this moment is the how this decision was arrived at. You know, the reports that President Trump intervened with Gianni Infantino, you know, that's in the New York Times. You know, if that's the case, then this is extraordinary. And it would really, I think, put a taint on the match itself. I mean, this is, you know, FIFA is very much usually about if a call gets made on the field, it stands. I mean, unless there's just something egregiously wrong with the call itself. I mean, that was certainly open to interpretation. Lots of people didn't think it was a red card because, you know, there was really no intent on Balogun's part to try to injure or tackle the other player. I mean, they were both grappling for position. So, you know, it's just a tough situation all around. I mean, believe me, the U.S. men's national team, all the players are ecstatic. I mean, Balogun means so much to the team.
0: U.S. and Belgium meet Monday in Seattle in the round of 16. Balogun getting a welcome back. A couple others saying goodbye after Brazil's loss to Norway. Neymar saying his career with Brazil's national team is finished. He's 34. And 41-year-old Cristiano Ronaldo confirming this is his final World Cup. He's preparing to face Spain with Portugal Monday in the round of 16. That'll be in Arlington, Texas. 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Back stateside, baseball. Pitching performance of Sunday was the Marlins' Yuri Perez.
3: 2-1. That one a little bouncer right side of the infield. Hicks will pick it up. He will shuffle to the bag at first, and that ends the seventh. 21 up. 21 down. Yuri is through seven perfect. Let's go to the eighth. It's 8-0 Fish.
0: Well, the perfect game was lost in the eighth inning. Marlins make the pitching change, and it really was not a perfect game.
4: Heim batting left against Bakker, and the pitch to Jonas, drilled to right, and that's a grand slam. And the A's are back in it. It's 8-5. A line shot over the bullpen. Into the berm, and it's a three-run game, and still nobody out in the eighth inning.
0: Certainly got interesting. Talk 650 KTSE. Marlins call on 104.3 WQAM. Marlins wind up hanging on for a 9-8 win. They are 23-8 since the start of June. Best win percentage in baseball over that span. Sunday night, Padres, Dodgers, and a key seventh inning for San Diego.
5: 0-2. Swing, a ball hit in the air to center. Going back on his pie, still going back. At the track, leaps, gone, home run! Manny Machado straightaway center, a three-run blast, and the Padres have broken it open. 18th for Machado, 5-0 San Diego.
0: Padres would wind up winning at 5-2 over the Dodgers. Padres snapping an 8-game losing streak, had been their longest of the season. Of course, you heard it here on ESPN Radio. Roxy Bernstein and Doug Glanville had the call for us. Roxy?

0: Well, Jay, the San Diego Padres finally get back into the win column, snap their 8-game slide, and this is the kind of ball game that the Padres are looking for in terms of quality pitching, especially from their bullpen, but the big bat showed up today that they needed.
1: If they could script the type of game they would want to win, this was it, especially against the Dodgers. They got contributions from their star, Tatis Jr., and Manny Machado, the big home run. Tatis set the stage being on base three times, stealing bases, you know, that kind of pressure. The bottom of the order did a good job getting the walks, three of them. They stole bases as well, with Song stealing two. So that is how they set the table, and then they delivered. So you get that type of combination, you can score enough runs, but you have to shut out the Dodger offense, which is formidable, and Sears did just that. He was excellent on the outer third to righties. He worked that column all night long. And he didn't get into trouble with the walks or the home run. One hit, no runs. And then you hand it off to an excellent bullpen. Morte Hohn was phenomenal. It really, and the best part, Mason Miller, where you're just in trouble. So, so that's what they need. And that's what they are able to establish. That's the Padre blueprint. Now the question is, can they repeat it?
0: So they snapped the 8-game losing streak. They're a game under 500 as they've been in free fall recently, hoping to get some momentum heading toward the break. Dodgers still win 3 out of 4 in this series. They have the best record in baseball, a huge lead in the National League West. What's the key for the Dodgers to keep their focus?
1: Well, they've been able to show that regardless of the depth of their talent, regardless, they are a team that does not get off the gas pedal. And you think about it this way, as dominant as they are, they were a breath away from losing the World Series last year. I mean, this is a tough game, and so they can't take anything for granted. And they have these gears where, okay, it's not exactly postseason baseball, but, you know, they have a lot of guys injured that are going to come back. So they that's the talent they have. They have a Freeman, they have Betts, they have Ohtani. They don't stop. They are always trying to get better, and that's why they're not in danger of just being complacent.
0: 5-2, the Padres end their losing streak and beat the Dodgers on Sunday Night Baseball from L.A. For Doug Glanville, Roxy Bernstein, right here in your home for the 2026 Home Run Derby and All-Star Game, ESPN Radio and the ESPN app, as we go back to Jay Reynolds in the studio.
2: All right, Roxy, the 8-game losing streak comes to an end. One team not so fortunate about that win column on Sunday. That's next. SportsCenter All Night continues. 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
12: 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How old are you? 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
1: 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Past couple of weeks haven't been the best for the Yankees, and that trend continued Sunday.
2: Ground ball, base hit up the middle. That's going to score Kiesel. Austin Martin being waved around. He'll score. Two in here in the top of the fifth, and the Twins now lead 4-0.
1: Treasure Island Baseball Network. Twins wind up winning it 6-1, their first series win in New York since 2014. As for the Yankees, 1-9 over their last 10 games, worst record in baseball over that span. Manager Aaron Boone.
3: Losing sucks. So, anytime you go through a 10-day stretch like we're in right now, we haven't hit much, we haven't played well, we haven't pitched our best. All of that adds up, and that's why wins are precious in this league and hard to come by. And we gotta find a way to turn it around and get rid of the excuses of this guy's out, that guy's out. Like, other teams deal with that. It's part of the long season, so we got capable people of guys of going out there and helping us win, but we got to put it together as a group.
1: Boone mentioned the lack of hitting. 49 hits over the last 10 games, tied for their fewest with any 10-game span in a season in franchise history. Sixth game with five hits or fewer since June 25th. Through June 24th, Yankees had a 3-game lead over Tampa Bay in the American League East. They're now 4 games behind the Rays, although Yankees did get a little help from the Astros on Sunday.
4: The 1-0. And that's hit high in the air and deep to left center field. Back is Mesa looking up. See you later. Off the community leader signs for Isak Paredes. His 12th of the season. 2-0 Houston.
1: KBME 790 AM. Astros with that 2-0 win over the Rays. Their 7th shutout win, which trails the Yankees and Rangers for most in the American League. Astros get the win. Rays first series loss since mid-June. SportsCenter All Night, ESPN Radio. Team USA, of course, playing in the round of 16 today in Seattle. Round of 16 continuing Sunday at Wimbledon. Men's top seed Jannik Sinner advances in straight sets. 5th career Wimbledon quarterfinal appearance, all of them consecutive. Second longest active streak among men behind Novak Djokovic. Sinner tying the most quarterfinal appearances by a man in his first 6 Wimbledon starts in an open era. Bjorn Borg and Jimmy Connors also did it. 81 total aces thus far in the tournament for Sinner. Meanwhile, on the women's side, the top seed, not as fortunate.
2: And a huge return to win it. Naomi Osaka knocks out Sabalenka and moves on to the quarterfinals.
1: Straight set win, including a second set tiebreaker, and Osaka into the quarterfinals for the first time in her career. First time in her career reaching a quarterfinal in a non-hard court major. She wins it in straight sets over Aryna Sabalenka.
5: Yeah, it was a really difficult match, but I've played her a couple times this year, so I just tried to focus on the things that I'm good at and, the positives that I could keep, thinking about moving forward in the match.
1: 8 aces, 1 double fault, save 2 break points en route to the win. Meanwhile, Sabalenka is out.
5: Well, obviously, I'm not happy with the way I played, but she overpowered me. It was incredible level from her. I tried my best, and unfortunately, not this year.
1: For Sabalenka, first loss at a major in straight sets since the second round of the U.S. Open in 2020. 4th seed Jessica Pegula advances, a 3-set winner. Match featuring a combined 13 breaks, including 7 in the opening set alone. She advances to the quarterfinals for the second time in her career. Then there was Coco Gauff, who wins in 3 sets. First major quarterfinal appearance at Wimbledon. Now, Wimbledon has an 11 o'clock local curfew. Coco Gauff closed out the win

0: at 10:58.
1: I was looking at the clock, the last service game, so I was like, I got to hit some big serves and some big shots. And honestly, that match point, I was going for a serve and volley because I was like, I need to end the point. But yeah, this is probably the most dramatic, I think, finish. And I've never had to race against time. You know, playing tennis, we're used to not having a clock. But honestly, today I felt the pressure and glad I didn't choose basketball.
0: She now has 17 major wins after dropping the opening set. She gets the three-set win. On Sunday, she will face Jessica Pegula in the quarters. First All-American ladies match at Wimbledon between top 10 seeds since the 2009 final between Serena and Venus Williams. SportsCenter All Night, ESPN Radio, on the hard court, WNBA, Fever, Aces.
2: Johnson will take the three with the shot clock winding down. Boston able to tip it to herself. Another offensive rebound. Back in the zone. Mitchell shoots over the top of it for three.
0: Kelsey Mitchell, 201 career 15-point games. Passes Katie Smith for 20th most in WNBA history. Third straight 25-point game. Fever get the win, 84-68 over the Aces. First win on the road in the regular season against the Aces since they moved to Las Vegas in 2018. In Toronto, Tempo hosting the Wings.
3: Five on the shot clock for Paige Beckers. Tries to go up and in and gets that one to go. 22 on the day for Paige Beckers to go along with seven assists.
0: TSN Wings an 89-76 win over the Tempo. 22 points for Paige Beckers. 17th career game with 20 points and five assists since entering the WNBA in 2025. Going to be back on the pitch. That's next. SportsCenter All Night. It's ESPN Radio.
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1: Marlins lose a perfect game in the 8th. Nearly lose the lead, but they hang on for the win. England and Norway with Sunday wins in the round of 16. Team USA returns to action Monday, round of 16 match, and not shorthanded.
2: Fowler and Balogun will be available to play against Belgium in Seattle.
3: A guy who should not have been denied is going to get an opportunity to play in the round of 16.
4: You're an American fan. You should feel glorious.
5: Alex Freeman might have said it best. We don't know how this happened. We're just happy that it happened.
1: FIFA announcing Sunday it was suspending the red card for Balogun, meaning he is eligible to play on Monday in the round of 16. Dan Thomas from ESPN FC.
6: They found this rule, which is in the law book, that basically says the red card will still stand in the history books, but it is suspended for 12 months, which means that, yes, Balogun can play against Belgium tomorrow. Now, there's two sides to this. First side is, was it a red card? I didn't think it was a red card, so you could say, well, then, this is the right decision. You know, this is exactly what should have happened because it was never a red card, so therefore he shouldn't have missed this game. I completely agree with that slide. But the issue is that this has never happened in the modern era. FIFA have never come out and said, you know what, this we're going to suspend the red card now, which means the player can play in the game, which really he shouldn't be playing in. That's what's upset people, is the fact that this has now set a standard that you feel will not be upheld when it comes to other teams and other players that are in this situation.
1: Balogun is back. Belgium, as you might suspect, is not happy since there was intervention from the White House. U.S. is thrilled. ESPN Sam Borden.
7: On their way to training on Sunday morning, U.S. soccer players looked at their phones and saw social media reports that Fowler and Balogun might have his red card suspension reduced. As Chris Richards said, immediately 40 different conversations broke out on the bus, and it was only once they arrived at training that the news was confirmed. Fowler and Balogun is back.
8: I think a lot of people would agree, like, the foul, obviously, it was what it was. It was harsh. There's no doubt about it. So, like, to have him back, we're just excited. We're excited to have him. He's obviously just a, you know, big part of this team and a great energy around the squad.
9: And I think we're all very excited. You know, Flo's done really well with leading the line so far and scoring some important goals for us. So, you know, ultimately, I think you know, it gives us a little bit extra confidence.
7: This decision didn't come out of left field for U.S. soccer officials. A spokesman said that they'd been involved in discussions with FIFA over the last couple of days. And a move like this isn't completely without precedent. FIFA also adjusted a suspension to Portugal star Cristiano Ronaldo that would have seen him miss a couple of group stage games here at the World Cup, and he was allowed to play. To U.S. players, they don't care how rare this is or isn't. As Christian Pulisic said of Balogun, there's a big smile on his face, a big smile on all of ours for him. He deserves it. With the national team in Seattle, I'm Sam Borden, ESPN.
1: Team USA obviously pleased that they'll have Balogun back

0: in the lineup and on the pitch for their round of 16 game on Monday. As for the reactions, ESPN soccer analyst Hercules Gomez.
1: There is no appeal process here at this FIFA World Cup. They're not allowed to do this. So take it one step further, Ali. This is moving the goalpost on the players, because all you want as a player is, if the refereeing is going to be bad on the field, be bad consistently so that the players can get used to it, so the players can adapt. There is no way to adapt here. Jan mentioned about in his village, the rules as you go. This is what it is here. I mean, I'm of the train of thought that it's not a red card in real time, but with what we see, can you reverse it? And it's not even the rules to allow it to be reversed. This is unprecedented. This is literally them making the rules up as they go. So I repeat, if you're an American fan, you should feel glorious right now, because you get your best goal scorer back, and he could literally be the X factor to advancing to the next round. If you're anybody but a U.S. men's national team fan, this feels off. It feels like the host nation is gaining a favor here.
0: And so the U.S. now in the spotlight. So the question has to be asked, and it was asked earlier on ESPN Radio on Matt Myron.
2: Does it put more pressure on the U.S. to win?
3: Tremendously more pressure. I think you can go into tomorrow's match shorthanded, and no matter what happens, people pat you on the back for being at that stage, for getting to the round of 16. I think the fact that I'm sure if you're a Belgian fan, you're going to say the Americans cheated. Like, I mean, I think that's how you're probably going to feel. So I think it does put a different spotlight. And for some, Matt, for some, this goes from one of the feel-good stories to now all of a sudden it's one of the more controversial stories because of what just happened.
2: That is interesting. Now, for most Americans, they're not going to care. Most Americans are going to be very excited. I'm excited. I want us to win. So I'm not going to be. But if there were a Belgian first take.
3: Yes.
2: Okay. This will break the airwaves in Belgium. Wouldn't you agree?
3: Yeah, because that's the team that will feel like they got cheated.
0: U.S. and Belgium in Seattle, round of 16 on Monday. SportsCenter All Night, ESPN Radio. Sunday, we saw England advance with a win at Mexico, a 3-2 win at Estadio Azteca. As England advances to the quarterfinals for the third consecutive edition, second win against a host nation at the World Cup. First time they've done it since 1954. Jude Bellingham had two of England's three goals. The other was a penalty kick from Harry Kane in the 60th minute. England advances. ESPN analyst Jeff Cameron.
4: It was a brilliant, brilliant match to watch as a fan. You know, I'm nervous. I think I got more gray hairs now. it was an incredible, you know, just as a fan watching the quality on the pitch. I mean, England, you know, got dominated for most of the match. They got to feel what it's like, you know, to be running in quicksand, especially the last 30 minutes or so. But their resilience, they're fighting for one another. They're putting the bodies on the line. I mean, Pickford was absolutely outstanding. Some of his saves tonight were world-class. Jude Bellingham steps up. Harry Kane, two phenomenal players that seem to be just carrying the team tonight. And, you know, Chicks takes those moments. Harry Kane steps up, scores the penalty. How much pressure that is. After another English player gets a red card, you know, sending off. I mean, really, history book game tonight.
0: England does it. Playing with 10 people, and they win at Mexico 3-2. ESPN analyst Jermaine Jones.
5: England took the game, he was at 100% serious. And I was surprised because how they managed the altitude up there. And, you know, there was a lot of talks about it. But I think they came to the game, and they were waiting for their chances. And I would say Mexico had the game on their side, but the England team scored the goals. Two goals with Bellingham, then Harry Kane. And I was really surprised with the, you know, how they represented themselves, England, because I played there. I know it's not easy. And it was a really, really good game from England.
6: Meanwhile, Mexico's struggles in the round of 16 continue. How would you evaluate Mexico's performance in this tournament?
5: Yeah, I think that they got into the tournament in the first game was 45 minutes, a really, really good game. Then I think they played a kind of the second game, 60 minutes, really good. And then they had a little bit of battle in the last game. But now in this game, you were able to see again, they were fully in control of the game. They had more position, but they have not really in the last third, a lot of chances to score goals.

0: in like I said before, they got punished. When you see with the before the England get the red card straight away from a goal kick, England gets a chance to get a penalty. And that's just when you look at it, you feel sorry for Mexico because they played a really good tournament. And so now second team or second country who were hosted here is out.
1: Mexico's first ever defeat in a World Cup game played in Mexico City. Also on Sunday, Norway advancing with a 2-1 win over Brazil, reaching the quarterfinals for the first time in their history. Both of Norway's goals coming from Erling Haaland. ESPN analyst Jermaine Jones.
0: I had him before that. I said that they will win this game against Brazil because not only with Haaland, I think even when you look at their first guys or the three guys in the front, they're super dangerous and they can punish everybody. And you saw this game today against Brazil. Brazil had a penalty they missed. They had a chance to go in front 1-0. But then if you have a guy like Haaland, and I say like he's young, he loves scoring goals and he's just enjoying this World Cup. When you see even what he does on social media, when he shows up with cowboy boots and cowboy hats, and he's just loving the game. And I say always, like strikers like that who enjoy themselves and don't even need a lot of touches in the game, but score goals like it's for him like nothing. It's pretty pretty dangerous. And I think now England, who will face them next, have to be really careful.
1: England and Norway in the quarterfinals. That'll be in Miami coming up on Saturday. Sports Center all night, ESPN Radio. Back to the diamond. Mets and Braves. And early in this one,
2: 2-2 pitch. Line to right center field. Soto does the job. Beatty is in. They're going to wave around Lindor. He scores standing up. Juan Soto adds two more. The Mets are back in front. 5-3 New York in the second. It's a four-run inning for the Mets.
1: 880 ESPN New York. Four-run inning there. Then things got interesting in the ninth.
2: And the 1-1. Young lines it to left center field. That is a base hit. That'll bring in two more runs. Soto is in. Bichette behind him. 10-3 New York. What a ninth inning for the Mets. To try to put this thing out of reach, Jared Young plates two and gives the Mets a seven-run cushion.
1: Mets putting it out of reach, right?
2: Sacks packed full of Braves. First pitch and a fly ball to deep left. Taylor going to go back. Taylor goes to the wall. That thing is out of here. It's gone.
1: A grand slam in the bottom of the ninth for the Braves. 680 The Fan in Atlanta. 11 combined runs in the ninth inning. Most in any ninth inning since 2005. Mets hang on for the 10-9 win. They enter 10-3 entering the bottom of the ninth. No team had blown a seven-run lead in the ninth inning since 2000. The Mets giving up nine. Their most in a game since May 31st. But they get the win. Braves were 2-for-24. No runs in the second through eighth innings. Pirates also putting up double digits in the run column.
2: Here's the pitch. Grounded. Pass first. Base hit. Davis is in. Triolo scores. Two-run single for Griffin. Pirates up 6-4 in the eighth. The pitch. Lau swings and launches one to deep right field. This ball is back, and it'll get out of here. Home run for Lau. What a big inning for the Pirates. Brandon Lau with a three-run homer. Five runs here in the eighth. And now the Nationals.
1: 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Pirates building the lead and keeping it. They win it 11-5. Pirates with their 10th game scoring double digits this season. Tied with the Cubs for the third most in baseball. Pirates scoring 7 of the 11 runs in the 8th and 9th inning. 114 runs in the 8th inning or later this season. That's the second most in baseball behind Colorado. As for Lau, 21st homer in his 84th game played this season. Cubs getting past the Cardinals.
2: Ramirez drives one in the air to right. This is going to be deep enough. Horner's going to tag. The throw goes to third base. And the throw gets away. The throw goes into the dugout. Two runs will score. Big play. Cubs lead 6-3.
1: They hang on for the 6-4 win. Cubs Radio Network. The Cubs win, snapping a three-game losing streak against the Cardinals. Pete Crow Armstrong, 14th career game with multiple stolen bases. As for the Rockies and Giants, San Francisco with a bright spot.
2: The 2-1, Devers swings and launches another one.

0: Deep to right and long gone into the upper deck here at Coors Field. A mammoth blast from Devers. His second home run of the day, and the Giants take a 5-4 lead.
1: Second multi-homer game this season. Also did it June 27th against the Braves. Six homers in the last eight games. That one, a 463-foot shot, second longest homer of his career. Couple of homers for the Giants on Sunday, but
2: 3-1 pitch is hit to left field. Does it have a chance? Yes, sir! Touch them all time to the back end of the left field bleachers. Kyle Karras gives the Rockies the lead with their first homer of the day. It's 7-6 Colorado.
1: 850 KOA. 7-6 would be the final. Rockies get the win. Their ninth victory when trailing by multiple runs entering the eighth inning over the last two seasons. That leads the majors. They beat the Giants, who've lost back-to-back series against Colorado for the first time since 2022. An historical day on Sunday, but does it really matter? That's next. SportsCenter All Night continues. It's ESPN Radio.
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1: 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A milestone day on Sunday.
2: Sweet. Nice touch to finish it. And the quest continues for the GOAT. To add to his record total of major wins.
1: That would be Novak Djokovic, who gets the win on Sunday as he wins in four sets his 106th career Wimbledon match win, passing Roger Federer for the most by a man in tournament history.
3: Not on my priority list, to be honest. I haven't thought about it, didn't even know about it until the last, after the last match win. So it's really quite insignificant to me at the moment.
1: Djokovic moving on, ninth consecutive Wimbledon quarterfinal appearance as he wins in four sets on Sunday. Back to the diamond, Mariners Blue Jays. This one goes to Seattle with a 4-0 shutout. Major League best five shutouts since June 1st. Mariners back-to-back shutout wins for the first time since last September. Reds a 3-2 win over the Orioles. Orioles' three-game win streak comes to an end with the loss. White Sox in a tight one with the Guardians.
4: The pitch. Swinging a deep drive out into right center field. That will get to the wall, and it's gone. He hit the platform just above the wall, and it bounced into the bullpen. A two-run blow for Montgomery. 6-3. The 1-0. A swing and a soft bouncer. Gloved by the first baseman, and he's going to have to get the out at first. Manzardo didn't have a good grip on the ball, so they get the out at first. Sox score a run. It's 7-6 on a ground out by Antonio.
1: ESPN 1000, 7-6 is the final. White Sox, first time winning consecutive road games in Cleveland since August of 2023. Tigers double up the Rangers 6-3. Tigers winning back-to-back road series for the first time this season. Rangers' 27th game this season where they've allowed at least six runs in a game. Royals out in front of the Phillies.
5: Left-handed pitcher, right-handed batter who swings and busts it toward the left field corner. That's all the way to the corner. One run is in. Here comes Lane Thomas around third. Relay throw home on a hop is not in time. He got a 3-1 pitch to pull, and he roped it down the left field line into the corner.
1: 96-5, the fan as the Royals go on to a 5-2 win over the Phillies. Bobby Witt Jr., 2-for-3 with a walk, 2 runs scored, and his 30th stolen base. Fifth straight season with at least 30 stolen bases to begin his career. SportsCenter All Night, ESPN Radio. As for the top sounds from Sunday, Mr. Marty Hossberger.
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7: Jay, it's all baseball, and we start with the A's' Jonah Heim with a big knock to get closer to Miami on Talk 650 KTSE.
5: And the pitch to Jonah is drilled to right, and that's a grand slam. And the A's are back in it. It's 8-5. A line shot over the bullpen into the berm. And it's a 3-run game, and still nobody out in the 8th inning.
0: Number 4.
7: Milwaukee's Jake Bowers goes deep against Arizona in a tight one on 620 WTMJ.
8: The 1-1. Bowers high drive, right field, back Carroll. He's admiring it. It's flying. Goodbye, Jake Bowers. And the Brewers take the lead in the 7th. A hanging curveball drilled into the seats in right.
0: Number 3.
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0: Now swings and launches one to deep right field. This ball is back and it'll get out of here. Home run for Lau. What a big inning for the Pirates. Brandon Lau with a three-run homer. Five runs here in the eighth. And now they're demolishing the Nationals.
1: Number two.
2: Kyle Karros puts the Rockies ahead of the Giants on 850 KOA.
3: 3-1 pitch is hit to left field. Does it have a chance? Yes, sir. Touch them all time to the back end of the left field bleachers. Kyle Karros gives the Rockies the lead with their first homer of the day.
1: Number one.
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4: 0-2. Swing, a ball hit in the air to center. Going back on his pie. Still going back. At the track. Leaps. Gone. Home run. Manny Machado straight away to center. A three-run blast. And the Padres have broken it open. 18th for Machado. 5-0 San Diego.
5: His 387th. Career home run. 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Tonight in Seattle, U.S. facing Belgium. Will have Flo Balogun. After FIFA changes course, ESPN analyst Jeff Cameron.
6: I actually thought it was a joke when I first found out. I saw it on Instagram and I was actually shocked. But you know what? As an American, former U.S. men's national team player, I am thrilled. I am excited because there was injustice. The referee, you know, he made this decision with VAR. They did a slow-mo. They weren't supposed to use the slow-mo. You know, still pictures. It looks bad, but if you actually watch the actual action of it in full speed, it was no intent to hurt or harm because then you could go back at Messi, and Messi did with a little bit more intent to it, saying that, you know, FIFA makes their decision. It is what it is. You know, I just don't like the fact that now everybody hates the U.S. or there's the uproar about that because that's the U.S. Soccer Federation has nothing to do with it. Although I'm sure they made some appeals and made some, you know, grumblings. But, you know, FIFA is the one that made the decision.
5: And the decision is Balogun has his red card suspended, which means he's able to play against Belgium Sunday. A key road win. That's next. SportsCenter All Night continues. It's ESPN Radio.
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6: Ground ball base hit up the middle. That's going to score Keischel. Austin Martin being waved around. He'll score.
4: Two NL West rivals conclude their series in L.A.
7: The ball hit in the air to center. Going back on his pies. Still going back. At the track. Leaps. Done.
4: Plus, we had an upset at Wimbledon.
8: 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Naomi Osaka knocks out Sabalenka.
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9: Going into hostile territory, SportsCenter All Night, ESPN Radio, the ESPN app, SiriusXM Channel 80. Balogun can play ball again. That's in 4 minutes. But it can be a daunting task to play at altitude. It can be a daunting task to play on your opponent's home turf. England faced both Sunday evening, playing Mexico at Estadio Azteca in Mexico City. But a pair of goals from Jude Bellingham and Harry Kane converting a penalty kick in the 60th minute, and England hangs on for the final half hour and beats Mexico 3-2, advancing to the quarterfinals, getting their second win against a host nation. First time they've done it since 1954 against Switzerland. On ESPN FC, former U.S. men's national coach Jurgen Klinsmann.
10: England knew that it's going to be difficult. It's going to be a fight until the very end, but they accepted that fight. What really, really impressed me was the team performance by everyone, every English player. Every single player just threw himself in there and was surviving. And at the end, this is also a judgment of quality. They are the difference maker on a certain level. When they know they have difficult circumstances, they knew that they're going to run out of gas here and there, but you come always back in altitude. And so they had the spirit to every time coming back, you know, when you thought Bellingham is dead tired, please, one Sunday he took a sprint of 20 meters. And it was a fantastic team performance by this English side. And I tell you now, the sky is the limit for this English team, because to survive there, to come out as a winning team there against this crowd in these conditions is a masterpiece of work. And now I think they can dream big. I think England has a chance to bring it all home.
9: They get the 3-2 win. Jude Bellingham with two of the goals. ESPN FC analyst Shaka Hislop and Craig Burley.
11: For England, you have to give them an immense amount of credit. How they dug in, 10 men, how tired they were at the end, or for most of the second half, how much work they had to do. The performances of Pickford and Jude Bellingham in particular. Mm-hmm. Jude Bellingham looked like that man who was prepared to take the country on his shoulders, not only the two goals, but the defensive work, the clearance he had in the first half.
12: Yeah, the block.
11: From the centre half. It was a yard out and he managed to get his leg in there. His work rate, everything that Tuchel had sort of questioned and prodded him in the build-up to the World Cup. You know, I've spoken to Jude Bellingham, I've left him out of the squad, I've talked to him about his work rate. He was running and running, even at the end still going, and Pickford was brilliant. It was it wasn't an England performance that'll last in the memory in terms of the way they played.
12: Yeah, but the scoreline.
11: But in terms of the scoreline, what was at stake and the effort that these boys put in, that was a 10 out of 10.
13: Listen, I've sat here before and said you give players an excuse to lose a game, 9 times out of 10 they take it. And let's be honest, England had every single excuse to lose this. But one highlight I will draw, probably about 30 minutes in, ball goes out, Declan Rice chases it down, camera cuts to him, and he looks absolutely exhausted. And you felt that was who England were at that time, 30 minutes into the game. Yet nobody ever stopped. Everybody was throwing their body on the line, getting in the way of things, especially when it mattered late on into this game. I did not see a performance like this from England in those circumstances, being able to chase things down, just being able to get in the

0: way of things when it was needed most. And in the end, it may not be remembered for the football, but it will be remembered for the grit, the determination, the conditions, everything that England showed themselves to be in the moment when they needed it to be.
1: England playing for the final 50 minutes with 10 players. And they beat Mexico 3-2. Mexico eliminated now in each of its last 8 round of 16 appearances at the World Cup. Also on Sunday, Norway getting another pair of goals from Erling Haaland. Game was scoreless until he scored in the 79th minute, added another in the 90th minute. First two goals of the game, Norway advancing with a 2-1 win over Brazil, advancing to the quarterfinals for the first time in history. Two more goals for Haaland. ESPN analyst Jeff Cameron.
2: His instincts, his like his movement, he understands. It's all about timing and recognition when to get in the box. He's ruthless. He's a killer in the box. He gets one opportunity, he puts the ball in the back of the net at the end of the day. And that's why the teams pay him for what he does. He produces. And for the first time going to the World Cup, him stepping into this role, he just smiles. It's actually incredible. He just is kind of shrugs his shoulders. He's like, okay, I'm doing it again. And you know, at the end of the day, you serve him, get the ball in the box, and he's the one to finish it. And you know, almost 70% Norway had possession over Brazil. You would expect, you know, Brazil wanted that player like Haaland because that's the X factor. Brazil didn't have that killer. They didn't have that ruthlessness because they had chances in the beginning of the match to really get themselves in and, you know, miss opportunities. But Haaland only needs two.
1: Haaland with two in this one, his third multi-goal game in this World Cup. He has 7 goals overall, most by a player in his World Cup debut since 1974. The 7 goals tying him with Kylian Mbappe and Lionel Messi for most in this tournament. 3-way tie for the Golden Boot at the moment as the top scorer. Assists being the first tiebreaker for the award. Mbappe has 2 assists, so he currently holds the tiebreaker over Messi and Haaland, neither of whom has an assist. But Norway moves on. They face England in the quarterfinals. That'll be Saturday in Miami. SportsCenter all night, ESPN Radio. Monday in Seattle, Team USA. The Americans advancing, of course, to a date with Belgium. This one getting a little bit of attention on Sunday as FIFA announced it would suspend the red card for Flo Balogun, meaning he's eligible to play in the round of 16 match. ABC confirming President Donald Trump made a call to FIFA after the U.S. win over Bosnia last week to have them review Balogun's red card. USA coach Mauricio Pochettino.
3: We were punished enough against Bosnia-Herzegovina to play with 10 men, 30 minutes, in a decision that was complete unfair. But it's not only because I am the head coach of the U.S. men national team, I need to defend my side. It's only because I think it's a 100% or 99% because of some people. 99.9% that we all, you know, agree that was an unfair red card.
1: U.S. obviously thrilled to have Balogun back. Belgium, not so much. Its federation says it's shocked and it's investigating all potential options. Their coach, Rudy Garcia, saying, quote, I didn't know that at the World Cup, the 5th of July is actually the 1st of April. It's April Fool's. Earlier on ESPN Radio, Dan Sheldon from The Athletic.
4: Yes, for all intents and purposes, Balogun was out of the Belgium match. You know, there's no way the U.S. could appeal that red card. There was no mechanism for them to do so. However, what FIFA have done is invoked Article 27 of their disciplinary code, which basically states that the judicial body can decide to fully or partially, you know, suspend the implementation of a disciplinary measure, which that's given them the wiggle room to do this. You know, it has happened before. It happened with Cristiano Ronaldo earlier in the year when he got a red card against the Republic of Ireland, which led to a 3-game ban. However, under the same Article 27, FIFA suspended 2 of those games, which enabled Ronaldo to start for Portugal in their 2 opening World Cup matches. So this isn't the first time it's happened, but in the context of Balogun, I mean, this is you know, huge news, right?
1: Those examples were from qualifiers. Hasn't been a move like this in the World Cup since 1962. Brazil had an ejection in the semifinals, but allowed to play in the final again.

0: against Chile after political pressure. And that's where things are going to get interesting, says ESPN reporter Jeff Carlisle.
1: What we really don't know at this moment is the how, you know, the how this decision was arrived at. You know, the reports that President Trump intervened with Gianni Infantino, you know, that's in the New York Times. You know, if that's the case, then this is extraordinary. And it would really, I think, put a taint on the match itself. I mean, this is, you know, FIFA is very much usually about if a call gets made on the field, it stands. I mean, unless there's just something egregiously wrong with the call itself. I mean, that was certainly open to interpretation. Lots of people didn't think it was a red card because, you know, there was really no intent on Balogun's part to try to injure, you know, or tackle the other player. I mean, they were both grappling for position. So, you know, it's just a tough situation all around. I mean, believe me, the U.S. men's national team, all the players are ecstatic. I mean, Balogun means so much to the team.
0: U.S. and Belgium meet Monday in Seattle in the round of 16. Balogun getting a welcome back. A couple others saying goodbye after Brazil's loss to Norway. Neymar saying his career with Brazil's national team is finished. He's 34. And 41-year-old Cristiano Ronaldo confirming this is his final World Cup. He's preparing to face Spain with Portugal Monday in the round of 16. That'll be in Arlington, Texas. 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Back stateside, baseball. Pitching performance of Sunday was the Marlins' Yuri Perez.
2: 2-1. That one a little bouncer right side of the infield. Hicks will pick it up. He will shuffle to the bag at first, and that ends the seventh. 21 up. 21 down. Yuri is through seven. Perfect. Let's go to the eighth. It's 8-0 Fish.
0: Well, the perfect game was lost in the eighth inning. Marlins make the pitching change, and it really was not a perfect game.
3: Heim batting left against Bonker, and the pitch to Jonas. Drilled to right, and that's a grand slam. And the A's are back in it. It's 8-5. A line shot over the bullpen into the berm. And it's a three-run game, and still nobody out in the eighth inning.
0: Certainly got interesting. Talk 650 KTSE. Marlins call on 104.3 WQAM. Marlins wind up hanging on for a 9-8 win. They are 23-8 since the start of June. Best win percentage in baseball over that span. Sunday night, Padres, Dodgers, and a key seventh inning for San Diego.
4: 0-2. Swing, a ball hit in the air to center. Going back on its pie. Still going back. At the track. Leaps. Gone. Home run. Manny Machado straightaway center. A three-run blast. And the Padres have broken it open. 18th for Machado. 5-0 San Diego.
0: Padres would wind up winning at 5-2 over the Dodgers. Padres snapping an 8-game losing streak. Had been their longest of the season. Of course, you heard it here on ESPN Radio. Roxy Bernstein and Doug Glanville had the call for us. Roxy?
5: Well, Jay, the San Diego Padres finally get back into the win column, snap their 8-game slide, and this is the kind of ball game that the Padres are looking for in terms of quality pitching, especially from their bullpen, but the big bats showed up today that they needed.
6: If they could script the type of game they would want to win, this was it, especially against the Dodgers. They got contributions from their star, Tatis Jr., and Manny Machado, the big home run. Tatis set the stage being on base three times, stealing bases, you know, that kind of pressure. The bottom of the order did a good job getting the walks, three of them. They stole bases as well with Song stealing two. So that is how they set the table, and then they delivered. So you get that type of combination, you can score enough runs, but you have to shut out the Dodger offense, which is formidable, and Sears did just that. He was excellent on the outer third to righties. He worked that column all night long. And he didn't get into trouble with the walks or the home run. One hit, no runs. And then you hand it off to an excellent bullpen. Morte Hohn was phenomenal. And the best part, Mason Miller, where you're just in trouble. So, you know, so that's what they need. And that's what they are able to establish. That's the Padre blueprint. Now the question is, can they repeat it?
5: So they snapped the 8-game losing streak. They're a game under 500. As they've been in free fall recently, hoping to get some momentum heading toward the break. Dodgers still win 3 out of 4 in this series. They have the best record in baseball, a huge

0: lead in the National League West. What's the key for the Dodgers to keep their focus?
1: Well, they've been able to show that regardless of the depth of their talent, regardless, they are a team that does not get off the gas pedal. And you think about it this way, as dominant as they are, they were a breath away from losing the World Series last year. I mean, this is a tough game, and so they can't take anything for granted. And they have these gears where, okay, it's not exactly postseason baseball, but, you know, they have a lot of guys injured that are going to come back. So they that's the talent they have. They have a Freeman. They have Betts. They have Otani. They don't stop. They are always trying to get better, and that's why they're not in danger of just being complacent.
0: 5-2, the Padres end their losing streak and beat the Dodgers on Sunday Night Baseball from L.A. For Doug Glanville, Roxy Bernstein, right here in your home for the 2026 Home Run Derby and All-Star Game, ESPN Radio and the ESPN app, as we go back to Jay Reynolds in the studio.
2: All right, Roxy, the 8-game losing streak comes to an end. 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That's next. 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
1: 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Past couple of weeks haven't been the best for the Yankees, and that trend continued Sunday.
2: Ground ball, base hit up the middle. That's going to score Kiesel. Austin Martin being waved around. He'll score. Two in here in the top of the fifth, and the Twins now lead 4-0.
1: Treasure Island Baseball Network. Twins wind up winning it 6-1, their first series win in New York since 2014. As for the Yankees, 1-9 over their last 10 games, worst record in baseball over that span. Manager Aaron Boone.
3: Losing sucks. So, anytime you go through a 10-day stretch like we're in right now, we haven't hit much, we haven't played well, we haven't pitched our best. All of that adds up, and that's why wins are precious in this league and hard to come by. And we gotta find a way to turn it around, and get rid of the excuses of this guy's out, that guy's out. Like, other teams deal with that. It's part of the long season, So we got capable people of guys of going out there and helping us win, but we got to put it together as a group.
1: Boone mentioned the lack of hitting. 49 hits over the last 10 games, tied for their fewest with any 10-game span in a season in franchise history. Sixth game with five hits or fewer since June 25th. Through June 24th, Yankees had a 3-game lead over Tampa Bay in the American League East. They're now 4 games behind the Rays, although Yankees did get a little help from the Astros on Sunday.
4: The 1-0. And that's hit high in the air and deep to left center field. Back is Mesa looking up. See you later! Off the community leader signs for Isak Paredes. His 12th of the season. 2-0 Houston.
1: KBME 790 AM. Astros with that 2-0 win over the Rays. Their 7th shutout win, which trails the Yankees and Rangers for most in the American League. Astros get the win. Rays first series loss since mid-June. SportsCenter All Night, ESPN Radio. Team USA, of course, playing in the round of 16 today in Seattle. Round of 16 continuing Sunday at Wimbledon. Men's top seed Jannik Sinner advances in straight sets. 5th career Wimbledon quarterfinal appearance, all of them consecutive. Second longest active streak among men behind Novak Djokovic. Sinner tying the most quarterfinal appearances by a man in his first 6 Wimbledon starts in an open era. Bjorn Borg and Jimmy Connors also did it. 81 total aces thus far in the tournament for Sinner. Meanwhile, on the women's side, the top seed, not as fortunate.
2: And a huge return to win it. Naomi Osaka knocks out Sabalenka and moves on to the quarterfinals.
1: Straight set win, including a second set tiebreaker, and Osaka into the quarterfinals for the first time in her career. First time in her career reaching a quarterfinal in a non-hard court major. She wins it in straight sets over Aryna Sabalenka.
5: Yeah, it was a really difficult match, but I've played her a couple times this year, so I just tried to focus on the things that I'm good at and, the positives that I could keep, thinking about moving forward in the match.
1: 8 aces, 1 double fault, save 2 break points en route to the win. Meanwhile, Sabalenka is out.
5: Well, obviously, I'm not happy with the way I played, but she overpowered me. It was incredible level from her. I tried my best, and unfortunately, not this year.
1: For Sabalenka, first loss at a major in straight sets since the second round of the U.S. Open in 2020. Fourth seed Jessica Pegula advances, a 3-set winner. Match featuring a combined 13 breaks, including 7 in the opening set alone. She advances to the quarterfinals for the second time in her career. Then there was Coco Gauff, who wins in 3 sets. First major quarterfinal appearance at Wimbledon. Now, Wimbledon has an 11 o'clock local curfew. Coco Gauff closed out the win at 10:58.
6: I was looking at the clock, the last service game, so I was like, I got to hit some big serves and some big shots. And honestly, that match point.

0: I was going for a serve and volley because I was like, I need to end the point. But yeah, this is probably the most dramatic, I think, finish. And I've never had to race against time. You know, playing tennis, we're used to not having a clock. But honestly, today I felt the pressure and glad I didn't choose basketball.
1: She now has 17 major wins after dropping the opening set. She gets the three-set win. On Sunday, she will face Jessica Pegula in the quarters. First All-American ladies match at Wimbledon between top 10 seeds since the 2009 final between Serena and Venus Williams. Sports Center all night, ESPN Radio. On the hard court, WNBA, Fever, Aces.
2: Johnson will take the three with the shot clock winding down. Boston able to tip it to herself. Another offensive rebound. Back in the zone. Mitchell shoots over the top of it for three.
1: Kelsey Mitchell, 201 career 15-point games. Passes Katie Smith for 20th most in WNBA history. Third straight 25-point game. Fever get the win, 84-68 over the Aces. First win on the road in the regular season against the Aces since they moved to Las Vegas in 2018. In Toronto, Tempo hosting the Wings.
3: Five on the shot clock for Paige Beckers. Tries to go up and in and gets that one to go. 22 on the day for Paige Beckers to go along with seven assists.
1: TSN Wings an 89-76 win over the Tempo. 22 points for Paige Beckers. 17th career game with 20 points and five assists since entering the WNBA in 2025. Going to be back on the pitch. That's next. Sports Center all night at ESPN Radio.
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1: Marlins lose a perfect game in the 8th. Nearly lose the lead, but they hang on for the win. England and Norway with Sunday wins in the round of 16. Team USA returns to action Monday, round of 16 match, and not shorthanded.
2: Haller and Balogun will be available to play against Belgium in Seattle.
3: The guy who should not have been denied is going to get an opportunity to play in the round of 16.
4: If you're an American fan, you should feel glorious.
5: Alex Freeman might have said it best. We don't know how this happened. We're just happy that it happened.
1: FIFA announcing Sunday it was suspending the red card for Balogun, meaning he is eligible to play on Monday in the round of 16. Dan Thomas from ESPN FC.
6: They found this rule, which is in the law book, that basically says the red card will still stand in the history books, but it is suspended for 12 months, which means that, yes, Balogun can play against Belgium tomorrow. Now, there's two sides to this. First side is, was it a red card? I didn't think it was a red card. So you could say, well, then, this is the right decision. You know, this is exactly what should have happened because it was never a red card, so therefore he shouldn't have missed this game. I completely agree with that side. But the issue is that this has never happened in the modern era. FIFA have never come out and said, you know what, this, we're going to suspend the red card now, which means the player can play in the game, which really he shouldn't be playing in. That's what's upset people, is the fact that this has now set a standard that you feel will not be upheld when it comes to other teams and other players that are in this situation.
1: Balogun is back. Belgium, as you might suspect, is not happy since there was intervention from the White House. U.S. is thrilled. ESPN Sam Borden.
7: On their way to training on Sunday morning, U.S. soccer players looked at their phones and saw social media reports that Fuller and Balogun might have his red card suspension reduced. As Chris Richards said, immediately 40 different conversations broke out on the bus, and it was only once they arrived at training that the news was confirmed. Fuller and Balogun is back.
8: I think a lot of people would agree, like, the foul, obviously, it was what it was. It was harsh. There's no doubt about it. So, like, to have him back, we're just excited. We're excited to have him. He's obviously just a, you know, big part of this team and a great energy around the squad.
9: And I think we're all very excited. You know, Flo's done really well with leading the line so far and scoring some important goals for us. So, you know, ultimately, I think it gives us a little bit extra confidence.
7: This decision didn't come out of left field for U.S. soccer officials. A spokesman said that they'd been involved in discussions with FIFA over the last couple of days. And a move like this isn't completely without precedent. FIFA also adjusted a suspension to Portugal star Cristiano Ronaldo that would have seen him miss a couple of group stage games here at the World Cup, and he was allowed to play. To U.S. players, they don't care how rare this is or isn't. As Christian Pulisic said of Balogun, there's a big smile on his face, a big smile on all of ours for him. He deserves it. With the national team in Seattle, I'm Sam Borden, ESPN.
1: Team USA obviously pleased that they'll have Balogun back in the lineup and on the pitch for their round of 16 game on Monday. As for the reactions, ESPN soccer analyst Hercules Gomez.
10: There is no appeal process here at this FIFA World Cup. They're not allowed to do this. So take it one step further, Ali. This is moving the goalpost on the players, because all you want as a player is, if the refereeing is going to be bad on the field, be bad consistently so that the players can get used to it, so the players can adapt. There is no way to adapt here. Jan mentioned about in his village the rules as you go. This is what it is here. I mean, I'm of the train of thought that it's not a red card in real time, but with what we see, can you reverse it? And it's not even the rules to allow it to be reversed. This is unprecedented. This is literally them making the rules up as they go. So I repeat, if you're an American fan, you should feel glorious right now because you get your best goal scorer back, and he could literally be the X factor to advancing to the next round. If you're anybody but a U.S.

0: men's national team fan. This feels off. It feels like the host nation is gaining a favor here.
1: And so the U.S. now in the spotlight. So the question has to be asked, and it was asked earlier on ESPN Radio on Matt and Myron.
2: Does it put more pressure on the U.S. to win?
3: Tremendously more pressure. I think you can go into tomorrow's match shorthanded, and no matter what happens, people pat you on the back for being at that stage, for getting to the round of 16. I think the fact that I'm sure if you're a Belgian fan, you're going to say the Americans cheated. Like, I mean, I think that's how you're probably going to feel. So I think it does put a different spotlight. And for some, Matt, for some, this goes from one of the feel-good stories to now all of a sudden it's one of the more controversial stories because of what just happened.
2: That is interesting. Now, for most Americans, they're not going to care. Most Americans are going to be very excited. I'm excited. I want us to win. So I'm not going to be. But if there were a Belgian first take.
3: Yes.
2: Okay. This will break the airwaves in Belgium. Wouldn't you agree?
3: Yeah, because that's the team that will feel like they got cheated.
1: U.S. and Belgium in Seattle, round of 16 on Monday. SportsCenter all night, ESPN Radio. Sunday, we saw England advance with a win at Mexico, a 3-2 win at Estadio Azteca. As England advances to the quarterfinals for the third consecutive edition, second win against a host nation at the World Cup. First time they've done it since 1954. Jude Bellingham had two of England's three goals. The other was a penalty kick from Harry Kane in the 60th minute. England advances. ESPN analyst Jeff Cameron.
4: It was a brilliant, brilliant match to watch as a fan. You know, I'm nervous. I think I got more gray hairs now. it was an incredible, you know, just as a fan watching the quality on the pitch. I mean, England, you know, got dominated for most of the match. They got to feel what it is like, you know, to be running in quicksand, especially the last 30 minutes or so. But their resilience, they're fighting for one another. They're putting the bodies on the line. I mean, Pickford was absolutely outstanding. Some of his saves tonight were world-class. Jude Bellingham steps up. Harry Kane, two phenomenal players that seem to be just carrying the team tonight. And, you know, Chicks takes those moments. Harry Kane steps up, scores the penalty. How much pressure that is. After another English player gets a red card, you know, sending off. I mean, really, history book game tonight.
1: England does it. Playing with 10 people, and they win at Mexico 3-2. ESPN analyst Jermaine Jones.
5: England took the game, he was at 100% serious. And I was surprised because how they managed the altitude up there. And, you know, there was a lot of talks about it. But I think they came to the game, and they were waiting for their chances. And I would say Mexico had the game on their side, but the England team scored the goals. Two goals with Bellingham, then Harry Kane. And I was really surprised with the, you know, how they represented themselves, England, because I played there. I know it's not easy. And it was a really, really good game from England.
6: Meanwhile, Mexico's struggles in the round of 16 continue. How would you evaluate Mexico's performance in this tournament?
5: Yeah, I think that they got into the tournament in the first game was 45 minutes, a really, really good game. Then I think they played a kind of the second game, 60 minutes, really good. And then they had a little bit of battle in the last game. But now in this game, you were able to see again, they were fully in control of the game, they had more position, but they have not the really in the last third a lot of chances to score goals. And like I said before, they got punished. When you see England get the red card straight away from a goal kick, England gets a chance to get a penalty. And that's just, when you look at it, you feel sorry for Mexico because they played a really good tournament. And and so now second team or second country who were hosted here is out.
1: Mexico's first ever defeat in a World Cup game played in Mexico City. Also on Sunday, Norway advancing with a 2-1 win over Brazil, reaching the quarterfinals for the first time in their history. Both of Norway's goals coming from Erling Haaland. ESPN analyst Jermaine Jones.
5: I had him before that. I said that they will win this game against Brazil because not only with Haaland, I think even when you look at their first guys or the three guys in the front, they're super dangerous and they can punish everybody. And you saw this game today against Brazil. Brazil had a penalty they missed. They

0: had a chance to go in front 1-0, but then if you have a guy like Haaland, and I say like he's young, he loves scoring goals, and he's just enjoying this World Cup. When you see even what he does on social media, when he shows up with cowboy boots and cowboy hats, and he's just loving the game. In I say always, like strikers like that who enjoy themselves and don't even need a lot of touches in the game, but score goals like it's for him like nothing. It's pretty dangerous, and I think now England, who will face them next, have to be really careful.
1: England and Norway in the quarterfinals. That'll be in Miami coming up on Saturday. SportsCenter all night, ESPN Radio. Back to the Diamond. Mets and Braves. And early in this one,
2: 2-2 pitch. Line to right center field. Soto does the job. Beatty is in. They're going to wave around Lindor. He scores standing up. Juan Soto adds two more. The Mets are back in front. 5-3 New York in the second. It's a four-run inning for the Mets.
1: 880 ESPN New York. Four-run inning there. Then things got interesting in the ninth.
2: And the 1-1. Young lines it to left center field. That is a base hit. That'll bring in two more runs. Soto is in. Bichette behind him. 10-3 New York. What a ninth inning for the Mets. To try to put this thing out of reach, Jared Young plates two and gives the Mets a seven-run cushion.
1: Mets putting it out of reach, right?
3: Sacks packed full of Braves. First pitch and a fly ball to deep left. Taylor going to go back. Taylor goes to the wall. That thing is out of here. It's gone.
1: A grand slam in the bottom of the ninth for the Braves. 680 The Fan in Atlanta. 11 combined runs in the ninth inning. Most in any ninth inning since 2005. Mets hang on for the 10-9 win. They enter 10-3 entering the bottom of the ninth. No team had blown a seven-run lead in the ninth inning since 2000. The Mets giving up nine, their most in a game since May 31st. But they get the win. Braves were 2-for-24. No runs in the second through eighth innings. Pirates also putting up double digits in the run column.
3: Here's the pitch. Grounded. Pass first. Base hit. Davis is in. Triolo scores. Two-run single for Griffin. Pirates up 6-4 in the eighth. Pitch. Lau swings and launches one to deep right field. This ball is back, and it'll get out of here. Home run for Lau. What a big inning for the Pirates. Brandon Lau with a three-run homer. Five runs here in the eighth. And now the Nationals.
1: 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Pirates building the lead and keeping it. They win it 11-5. Pirates with their 10th game scoring double digits this season. Tied with the Cubs for the third most in baseball. Pirates scoring 7 of the 11 runs in the 8th and 9th inning. 114 runs in the 8th inning or later this season. That's the second most in baseball behind Colorado. As for Lau, 21st homer in his 84th game played this season. Cubs getting past the Cardinals.
2: Ramirez drives one in the air to right. This is going to be deep enough. Horner's going to tag. The throw goes to third base. And the throw gets away. The throw goes into the dugout. Two runs will score. Big play. Cubs lead 6-3.
1: They hang on for the 6-4 win. Cubs Radio Network. The Cubs win, snapping a three-game losing streak against the Cardinals. Pete Crow Armstrong, 14th career game with multiple stolen bases. As for the Rockies and Giants, San Francisco with a bright spot.
4: The 2-1, Devers swings and launches another one. Deep to right and long gone. Into the upper deck here at Coors Field. A mammoth blast from Devers. His second home run of the day, and the Giants take a 5-4 lead.
1: Second multi-homer game this season. Also did it June 27th against the Braves. Six homers in the last eight games. That one, a 463-foot shot, second longest homer of his career. A couple of homers for the Giants on Sunday, but
5: 3-1 pitch is hit to left field. Does it have a chance? Yes, sir! Touch them all time to the back end of the left field bleachers. Kyle Karras gives the Rockies the lead with their first homer of the day. It's 7-6.

0: Colorado.
1: 850 KOA. 7-6 would be the final. Rockies get the win. Their ninth victory when trailing by multiple runs entering the eighth inning over the last two seasons. That leads the majors. They beat the Giants, who've lost back-to-back series against Colorado for the first time since 2022. An historical day on Sunday. But does it really matter? That's next. SportsCenter All Night continues. It's ESPN Radio.
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1: 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Now here then are the top 10 leaky places in your home. 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
2: My name is Ruth Rusey. I'm a retired teacher. I'm 91 years old, and this is how I live United. I say retired, but not really. Once a week, I read books to children as part of United Way's education program. Reading to a child creates links between language and literacy. It creates a bond between grown-up and child. And believe it or not, it prepares them for a better academic future. Oh, we read about frogs and flies and pigs with wings, all sorts of juicy stuff. It's a joy to watch all those little faces. I figure I have the time and they have the need. And I've always believed that if we're not here to help each other, then what are we here for, really?

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1: 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A milestone day on Sunday.
2: Sweet. Nice touch to finish it. And the quest continues for the GOAT. To add to his record total of major wins.
1: That would be Novak Djokovic, who gets the win on Sunday as he wins in four sets, his 106th career Wimbledon match win, passing Roger Federer for the most by a man in tournament history.
3: Not on my priority list, to be honest. I haven't thought about it, didn't even know about it until the last, after the last match win. So it's really quite insignificant to me at the moment.
1: Djokovic moving on, ninth consecutive Wimbledon quarterfinal appearance as he wins in four sets on Sunday. Back to the diamond, Mariners Blue Jays. This one goes to Seattle with a 4-0 shutout. Major League best 5 shutouts since June 1st. Mariners back-to-back shutout wins for the first time since last September. Reds a 3-2 win over the Orioles. Orioles' 3-game win streak comes to an end with the loss. White Sox in a tight one with the Guardians.
4: The pitch. Swinging a deep drive out into right center field. That will get to the wall, and it's gone. He hit the platform just above the wall, and it bounced into the bullpen. A 2-run blow for Montgomery. 6-3. The 1-0. A swing and a soft bouncer. Gloved by the first baseman, and he's going to have to get the out at first. Manzardo didn't have a good grip on the ball, so they get the out at first. Sox score a run. It's 7-6 on a ground out by Antonio.
1: ESPN 1007-6 is the final. White Sox, first time winning consecutive road games in Cleveland since August of 2023. Tigers double up the Rangers 6-3. Tigers winning back-to-back road series for the first time this season. Rangers' 27th game this season where they've allowed at least 6 runs in a game. Royals out in front of the Phillies.
5: Left-handed pitcher, right-handed batter who swings and busts it toward the left field corner. That's all the way to the corner. One run is in. Here comes Lane Thomas around third. Relay throw home on a hop is not in time. He got a 3-1 pitch to pull, and he roped it down the left field line into the corner.
1: 96-5, the fan as the Royals go on to a 5-2 win over the Phillies. Bobby Witt Jr., 2-for-3 with a walk, 2 runs scored, and his 30th stolen base. Fifth straight season with at least 30 stolen bases to begin his career. SportsCenter All Night, ESPN Radio. As for the top sounds from Sunday, Mr. Marty Hossberger.
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0: Number 5.
7: Jay, it's all baseball, and we start with the A's' Jonah Heim with a big knock to get closer to Miami on Talk 650 KTSE.
5: And the pitch to Jonah is thrown to right, and that's a grand slam. And the A's are back in it. It's 8-5. A line shot over the bullpen into the berm. And it's a 3-run game, and still nobody out in the 8th inning.
0: Number 4.
7: Milwaukee's Jake Bowers goes deep against Arizona in a tight one on 620 WTMJ.
8: The 1-1. Bowers high drive, right field, back Carroll. He's admiring it. It's flying. Goodbye, Jake Bowers. And the Brewers take the lead in the 7th. A hanging curveball drilled into the seats in right.
0: Number 3.
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9: The pitch. Lau swings and launches one to deep right field. This ball is back and it'll get out of here. Home run for Lau. What a big inning for the Pirates. Brandon Lau with a 3-run homer. 5 runs here in the 8th. And now they're demolishing the Nationals.
0: Number 2.
7: Kyle Karros puts the Rockies ahead of the Giants on 850 KOA.
10: 3-1 pitch is hit to left field. Does it have a chance? Yes, sir! Touch them all time to the back end of the left field bleachers. Kyle Karros gives the Rockies the lead

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3: 0-2. Swing. The ball hit in the air to center. Going back on his paw. Still going back. At the track. Leaps. Gone. Home run. Manny Machado straight away to center. A three-run blast. And the Padres have broken it open. 18th for Machado. 5-0 San Diego.
4: His 387th. 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Tonight in Seattle, U.S. facing Belgium. We'll have Flo Balogun. After FIFA changes course, ESPN analyst Jeff Cameron.
5: I actually thought it was a joke when I first found out. I saw it on Instagram, and I was actually shocked. But, you know what, as an American, former U.S. men's national team player, I am thrilled. I am excited because there was injustice. The referee, you know, he made his decision with VAR. They did a slow-mo. They weren't supposed to use a slow-mo. You know, still pictures. It looks bad, but if you actually watch the actual action of it in full speed, it was no intent to hurt or harm, because then you could go back at Messi, and Messi did with a little bit more intent to it. Saying that, you know, FIFA makes their decision. It is what it is. You know, I just don't like the fact that now everybody hates the U.S. or there's the uproar about that, because that's the U.S. Soccer Federation has nothing to do with it. Although I'm sure they made some appeals and made some, you know, grumblings. But, you know, FIFA is the one that made the decision.
4: And the decision is Balogun has his red card suspended, which means he's able to play against Belgium Sunday. A key road win. That's next. SportsCenter All Night continues. It's ESPN Radio.
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5: The U.S. men's soccer team has their striker for their round of 16 game against Belgium.
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7: Ground ball base hit up the middle. That's going to score Kiesel. Austin Martin being waved around. He'll score.
5: Two NL West rivals conclude their series in L.A.
8: A ball hit in the air to center. Going back under his pies. Still going back. At the track. Leaps. Gone.
5: Plus, we had an upset at Wimbledon.
9: 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Naomi Osaka knocks out Sabalenka.
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10: Going into hostile territory, SportsCenter All Night, ESPN Radio, the ESPN app, Sirius XM Channel 80. Balogun can play ball again. That's in 4 minutes. But it can be a daunting task to play at altitude. It can be a daunting task to play on your opponent's home turf. England faced both Sunday evening, playing Mexico at Estadio Azteca in Mexico City. But a pair of goals from Jude Bellingham and Harry Kane converting a penalty kick in the 60th minute, and England hangs on for the final half hour and beats Mexico 3-2, advancing to the quarterfinals, getting their second win against a host nation. First time they've done it since 1954 against Switzerland. On ESPN FC, former U.S. men's national coach Jurgen Klinsmann.
11: England knew that it's going to be difficult. It's going to be a fight until the very end, but they accepted that fight. What really, really impressed me was the team performance by everyone, every English player. Every single player just threw himself in there and was surviving. And at the end, this is also a judgment of quality. They are the difference maker on a certain level. When they know they have difficult circumstances, they knew that they're going to run out of gas here and there, but you come always back in altitude. And so they had the spirit to every time coming back, you know, when you thought Bellingham is dead tired, please, when suddenly he took a sprint of 20 meters. And it was a fantastic team performance by this English side. And I tell you now, the sky is the limit for this English team, because to survive there, to come out as a winning team there against this crowd in these conditions is a masterpiece of work. And now I think they can dream big. I think England has a chance to bring it all home.
10: They get the 3-2 win. Jude Bellingham with two of the goals. ESPN FC analyst Shaka Hislop and Craig Burley.
12: For England, you have to give them an immense amount of credit. How they dug in, 10 men, how tired they were at the end, or for most of the second half, how much work they had to do. The performances of Pickford and Jude Bellingham in particular. Mm-hmm. Jude Bellingham looked like that man who was prepared to take the country on his shoulders, not only the two goals, but the defensive work, the clearance he had in the first half.
13: Yeah, the block.
12: From the centre half. It was a yard out and he managed to get his leg in there. His work rate, everything that Tuchel had sort of questioned and prodded him in the build-up to the World Cup. You know, I've spoken to Jude Bellingham, I've left him out of the squad, I've talked to him about his work rate. He was running and running.

0: and even at the end, still going in, Pickford was brilliant. It was a look, it wasn't an England performance that will last in the memory in terms of the way they played.
1: Yeah, but the scoreline.
0: But in terms of the scoreline, the what was at stake and the effort that these boys put in, that was a 10 out of 10.
2: Listen, I've sat here before and said you give players an excuse to lose a game, 9 times out of 10 they take it. And let's be honest, England had every single excuse to lose this. But one highlight I will draw, probably about 30 minutes in, ball goes out, Declan Rice chases it down, camera cuts to him, and he looks absolutely exhausted. And you felt that that was who England were at that time, 30 minutes into the game. Yet nobody ever stopped. Everybody was throwing their body on the line, getting in the way of things, especially when it mattered late on into this game. I did not see a performance like this from England in those circumstances, being able to chase things down, just being able to get in the way of things when it was needed most. And in the end, it may not be remembered for the football, but it'll be remembered for the grit, the determination, the conditions, everything that England showed themselves to be in the moment when they needed it to be.
3: England playing for the final 50 minutes with 10 players, and they beat Mexico 3-2. Mexico eliminated now in each of its last 8 round of 16 appearances at the World Cup. Also on Sunday, Norway getting another pair of goals from Erling Haaland. Game was scoreless until he scored in the 79th minute, added another in the 90th minute. First 2 goals of the game, Norway advancing with a 2-1 win over Brazil, advancing to the quarterfinals for the first time in history. 2 more goals for Haaland. ESPN analyst Jeff Cameron.
4: His instincts, his movement, he understands. It's all about timing and recognition when to get in the box. He's ruthless. He's a killer in the box. He gets one opportunity, he puts the ball in the back of the net at the end of the day. And that's why the teams pay him for what he does. He produces. And for the first time going to the World Cup, him stepping into this role, he just smiles. It's actually incredible. He just is, kind of shrugs his shoulders. He's like, okay, I'm doing it again. And, you know, at the end of the day, you serve him, get the ball in the box, and he's the one to finish it. And, you know, almost 70% Norway had possession over Brazil. You would expect, you know, Brazil wanted that player like Haaland because that's the X factor. Brazil didn't have that killer. They didn't have that ruthlessness because they had chances in the beginning of the match to really get themselves in and, you know, miss opportunities. But Haaland only needs 2.
3: Haaland with 2 in this one, his 3rd multi-goal game in this World Cup. He has 7 goals overall, most by a player in his World Cup debut since 1974. The 7 goals tying him with Kylian Mbappe and Lionel Messi for most in this tournament. 3-way tie for the Golden Boot at the moment as the top scorer. Assists being the first tiebreaker for the award. Mbappe has 2 assists, so he currently holds the tiebreaker over Messi and Haaland, neither of whom has an assist. But Norway moves on. They face England in the quarterfinals. That'll be Saturday in Miami. SportsCenter All Night, ESPN Radio. Monday in Seattle, Team USA. The Americans advancing, of course, to a date with Belgium. This one getting a little bit of attention on Sunday as FIFA announced it would suspend the red card for Flo Balogun, meaning he's eligible to play in the round of 16 match. ABC confirming President Donald Trump made a call to FIFA after the U.S. win over Bosnia last week to have them review Balogun's red card. USA coach Mauricio Pochettino.
5: We were punished enough against Bosnia-Herzegovina to play with 10 men, 30 minutes, in a decision that was complete unfair. But it's not only because I am the head coach of the U.S. men national team, I need to defend my side. It's only because I think it's a 100% or 99% because of with some people. 99.9% that we all, you know, agree that was an unfair red card.
3: U.S. obviously thrilled to have Balogun back. Belgium, not so much. Its federation says it's shocked and it's investigating all potential options. Their coach, Rudy Garcia, saying, quote, I didn't know that at the World Cup, the 5th of July is actually the 1st of April. It's April Fool's. Earlier on ESPN Radio, Dan Sheldon from The Athletic.
6: Yeah, for all intents and purposes, Balogun was out of the Belgium match. You know, there's no way the US could appeal that red card. There was no mechanism for them to do so.

0: However, what FIFA have done is invoked Article 27 of their disciplinary code, which basically states that the judicial body can decide to fully or partially, you know, suspend the implementation of a disciplinary measure, which it, that's given them the wiggle room to do this. You know, it has happened before. It happened with Cristiano Ronaldo earlier in the year when he got a red card against the Republic of Ireland, which led to a three-game ban. However, under the same Article 27, FIFA suspended two of those games, which enabled Ronaldo to start for Portugal in their two opening World Cup matches. So this isn't the first time it's happened, but in the context of Balogun, I mean, this is you know, it's huge news, right?
1: Those examples were from qualifiers. Hasn't been a move like this in the World Cup since 1962. Brazil had an ejection in the semifinals, but allowed to play in the final against Chile after political pressure. And that's where things are going to get interesting, says ESPN reporter Jeff Carlisle.
2: What we really don't know at this moment is the how, you know, the how this decision was arrived at. You know, the reports that President Trump intervened with Gianni Infantino, you know, that's in the New York Times. You know, if that's the case, then this is extraordinary. And it would really, I think, put a taint on the match itself. I mean, this is, you know, FIFA is very much usually about if a call gets made on the field, it stands. I mean, unless there's just something egregiously wrong with the call itself. I mean, that was certainly open to interpretation. Lots of people didn't think it was a red card because, you know, there was really no intent on Balogun's part to try to injure, you know, or tackle the other player. I mean, they were both grappling for position. So, you know, it's just a tough situation all around. I mean, believe me, the U.S. men's national team, all the players are ecstatic. I mean, Balogun means so much to the team.
1: U.S. and Belgium meet Monday in Seattle in the round of 16. Balogun getting a welcome back. A couple others saying goodbye after Brazil's loss to Norway. Neymar saying his career with Brazil's national team is finished. He's 34. And 41-year-old Cristiano Ronaldo confirming this is his final World Cup. He's preparing to face Spain with Portugal Monday in the round of 16. That'll be in Arlington, Texas. 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Back stateside, baseball. Pitching performance of Sunday was the Marlins' Yuri Perez.
3: 2-1. That one a little bouncer right side of the infield. Hicks will pick it up. He will shuffle to the bag at first, and that ends the seventh. 21 up. 21 down. Yuri is through seven perfect. Let's go to the eighth. It's 8-0 Fish.
1: Well, the perfect game was lost in the eighth inning. Marlins make the pitching change, and it really was not a perfect game.
4: Heim batting left against Bakker, and the pitch to Jonas. Drilled to right, and that's a grand slam. And the A's are back in it. It's 8-5. A line shot over the bullpen. Into the berm, and it's a three-run game, and still nobody out in the eighth inning.
1: Certainly got interesting. Talk 650 KTSE. Marlins call on 104.3 WQAM. Marlins wind up hanging on for a 9-8 win. They are 23-8 since the start of June. Best win percentage in baseball over that span. Sunday night, Padres, Dodgers, and a key seventh inning for San Diego.
5: 0-2. Swing, a ball hit in the air to center. Going back on his pie, still going back. At the track, leaps, gone, home run! Manny Machado straightaway center, a three-run blast, and the Padres have broken it open. 18th for Machado, 5-0 San Diego.
1: Padres would wind up winning at 5-2 over the Dodgers. Padres snapping an eight-game losing streak, had been their longest of the season. Of course, you heard it here on ESPN Radio. Roxy Bernstein and Doug Glanville have the call for us. Roxy?
6: Well, Jay, the San Diego Padres finally get back into the win column, snap their eight-game slide. And this is the kind of ball game that the Padres are looking for in terms of quality pitching, especially from their bullpen. But the big bat showed up today that they needed.
7: If they could script the type of game they would want to win, this was it, especially against the Dodgers. They got contributions from their star, Tatis Jr., and Manny Machado, the big home run. Tatis set the stage, being on base three times, stealing base.

0: pieces, you know, that kind of pressure. The bottom of the order did a good job getting the walks, three of them. They stole bases as well, with Song stealing two. So that is how they set the table, and then they delivered. So you get that type of combination, you can score enough runs, but you have to shut out the Dodger offense, which is formidable, and Sears did just that. He was excellent on the outer third to righties. He worked that column all night long. And he didn't get into trouble with the walks or the home run. One hit, no runs. And then you hand it off to an excellent bullpen. Morte Hohn was phenomenal. It really, and the best part, Mason Miller, where you're just in trouble. So, you know, so that's what they need. And that's what they are able to establish. That's the Padre blueprint. Now the question is, can they repeat it?
1: So they snapped the 8-game losing streak. They're a game under 500. As they've been in free fall recently, hoping to get some momentum heading toward the break. Dodgers still win 3 out of 4 in this series. They have the best record in baseball, a huge lead in the National League West. What's the key for the Dodgers to keep their focus?
0: Well, they've been able to show that regardless of the depth of their talent, regardless, they are a team that does not get off the gas pedal. And you think about it this way, as dominant as they are, they were a breath away from losing the World Series last year. I mean, this is a tough game, and so they can't take anything for granted. And they have these gears where, okay, it's not exactly postseason baseball, but, you know, they have a lot of guys injured that are going to come back. So that's the talent they have. They have a Freeman, they have Betts, they have Otani. They don't stop. They are always trying to get better, and that's why they're not in danger of just being complacent.
1: 5-2, the Padres end their losing streak and beat the Dodgers on Sunday Night Baseball from L.A. For Doug Glanville, Roxy Bernstein, right here in your home for the 2026 Home Run Derby and All-Star Game, ESPN Radio and the ESPN app, as we go back to Jay Reynolds in the studio.
2: All right, Roxy, the 8-game losing streak comes to an end. One team not so fortunate about that win column on Sunday. That's next. SportsCenter All Night continues. It's ESPN Radio.
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2: When Detroit moves, the whole state talks. 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
1: 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Past couple of weeks haven't been the best for the Yankees, and that trend continued Sunday.
2: Ground ball, base hit up the middle. That's going to score Kiesel. Austin Martin being waved around. He'll score. Two in here in the top of the fifth, and the Twins now lead 4-0.
1: Treasure Island Baseball Network. Twins wind up winning it 6-1, their first series win in New York since 2014. As for the Yankees, 1-9 over their last 10 games, worst record in baseball over that span. Manager Aaron Boone.
3: Losing sucks. So, anytime you go through a 10-day stretch like we're in right now, we haven't hit much, we haven't played well, we haven't pitched our best. All of that adds up, and that's why wins are precious in this league and hard to come by. And we gotta find a way to turn it around, and get rid of the excuses of this guy's out, that guy's out. Like, other teams deal with that. It's part of the long season, So we got capable people of get capable guys of going out there and helping us win, but we got to put it together as a group.
1: Boone mentioned the lack of hitting. 49 hits over the last 10 games, tied for their fewest with any 10-game span in a season in franchise history. Sixth game with five hits or fewer since June 25th. Through June 24th, Yankees had a 3-game lead over Tampa Bay in the American League East. They're now 4 games behind the Rays, although Yankees did get a little help from the Astros on Sunday.
4: The 1-0. And that's hit high in the air and deep to left center field. Back is Mesa looking up. See you later. Off the community leader signs for Isak Paredes. His 12th of the season. 2-0 Houston.
1: KBME 790 AM. Astros with that 2-0 win over the Rays. Their 7th shutout win, which trails the Yankees and Rangers for most in the American League. Astros get the win. Rays first series loss since mid-June. SportsCenter All Night, ESPN Radio. Team USA, of course, playing in the round of 16 today in Seattle. Round of 16 continuing Sunday at Wimbledon. Men's top seed Jannik Sinner advances in straight sets. 5th career Wimbledon quarterfinal appearance, all of them consecutive. Second longest active streak among men behind Novak Djokovic. Sinner tying the most quarterfinal appearances by a man in his first 6 Wimbledon starts in an open era. Bjorn Borg and Jimmy Connors also did it. 81 total aces thus far in the tournament for Sinner. Meanwhile, on the women's side, the top seed, not as fortunate.
2: And a huge return to win it. Naomi Osaka knocks out Sabalenka and moves on to the quarterfinals.
1: Straight set win, including a second set tiebreaker, and Osaka into the quarterfinals for the first time in her career. First time in her career reaching a quarterfinal in a non-hard court major. She wins it in straight sets over Aryna Sabalenka.
5: Yeah, it was a really difficult match, but I've played her a couple times this year, so I just tried to focus on the things that I'm good at and, the positives that I could keep thinking about moving forward in the match.
1: 8 aces, 1 double fault, save 2 break points en route to the win. Meanwhile, Sabalenka is out.
5: Well, obviously, I'm not happy with the way I played, but she overpowered me. I feel like it was incredible.

0: a level from her. I try my best, and well, unfortunately, not this year.
1: For Sabalenka, first loss at a major in straight sets since the second round of the U.S. Open in 2020. Fourth seed Jessica Pegula advances, a three-set winner. Match featuring a combined 13 breaks, including 7 in the opening set alone. She advances to the quarterfinals for the second time in her career. Then there was Coco Gauff, who wins in 3 sets. First major quarterfinal appearance at Wimbledon. Now, Wimbledon has an 11 o'clock local curfew. Coco Gauff closed out the win at 10:58.
2: I was looking at the clock, the last service game, so I was like, I got to hit some big serves and some big shots. And honestly, that match point, I was going for a serve and volley because I was like, I need to end the point. But yeah, this is probably the most dramatic, I think, finish. And I've never had to race against time. You know, playing tennis, we're used to not having a clock. But honestly, today I felt the pressure and glad I didn't choose basketball.
1: She now has 17 major wins after dropping the opening set. She gets the 3-set win. On Sunday, she will face Jessica Pegula in the quarters. First All-American ladies match at Wimbledon between top 10 seeds since the 2009 final between Serena and Venus Williams. SportsCenter All Night, ESPN Radio. On the hard court, WNBA, Fever, Aces.
3: Johnson will take the three with the shot clock winding down. Boston able to tip it to herself. Another offensive rebound. Back in the zone. Mitchell shoots over the top of it for three.
1: Kelsey Mitchell, 201 career 15-point games. Passes Katie Smith for 20th most in WNBA history. Third straight 25-point game. Fever get the win, 84-68 over the Aces. First win on the road in the regular season against the Aces since they moved to Las Vegas in 2018. In Toronto, Tempo hosting the Wings.
4: 5 on the shot clock for Paige Beckers. Tries to go up and in and gets that one to go. 22 on the day for Paige Beckers to go along with 7 assists.
1: TSN Wings an 89-76 win over the Tempo. 22 points for Paige Beckers. 17th career game with 20 points and 5 assists since entering the WNBA in 2025. Going to be back on the pitch. That's next. SportsCenter All Night. It's ESPN Radio.
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1: I'm Nicole Haslip with Ag Headline News. I'm Brownfield. Questions loom over the status of E15 legislation in the U.S. Senate.
2: Mixed signals is very accurate.
1: A significant increase in lamb prices is helping young farmers expand into the industry.
3: In the lamb market right now, tremendous prices at the moment, and it's really exciting. It feels like we can make money this year, right? That's a great feeling.
1: The USDA sent out more farmer surveys for the June acreage report, but Seth Meyer with MU's Food and Ag Policy Research Institute, his response rate still wasn't great.
4: I don't think that this is NASA's preferred method to try and kind of boost the validity of the report, but it's what they have to keep doing in the short run to say, hey, farmers, we're trying to maintain the validity of this report. They still need those farmers to come along, and they need to convince the farmers this is a partnership in order to improve response rates.
1: I'm Nicole Haslip with Brownfield.
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1: Marlins lose a perfect game in the 8th. Nearly lose the lead, but they hang on for the win. England and Norway with Sunday wins in the round of 16. Team USA returns to action Monday, round of 16 match, and not shorthanded.
2: Fowler and Balogun will be available to play against Belgium in Seattle.
3: A guy who should not have been denied is going to get an opportunity to play in the round of 16.
4: You're an American fan. You should feel glorious.
5: Alex Freeman might have said it best. We don't know how this happened. We're just happy that it happened.
1: FIFA announcing Sunday it was suspending the red card for Balogun, meaning he is eligible to play on Monday in the round of 16. Dan Thomas from ESPN FC.
6: They found this rule, which is in the law book, that basically says the red card will still stand in the history books, but it is suspended for 12 months, which means that, yes, Balogun can play against Belgium tomorrow. Now, there's two sides to this. First side is, was it a red card? I didn't think it was a red card. So you could say, well, then, this is the right decision. You know, this is exactly what should have happened because it was never a red card, so therefore he shouldn't have missed this game. I completely agree with that sign. But the issue is that this has never happened in the modern era. FIFA have never come out and said, you know what, this we're going to suspend the red card now, which means the player can play in the game, which really he shouldn't be playing in. That's what's upset people, is the fact that this has now set a standard that you feel will not be upheld when it comes to other teams and other players that are in this situation.
1: Balogun is back. Belgium, as you might suspect, is not happy since there was intervention from the White House. U.S. is thrilled. ESPN Sam Borden.
7: On their way to training on Sunday morning, U.S. soccer players looked at their phones and saw social media reports that Fowler and Balogun might have his red card suspension reduced. As Chris Richards said, immediately 40 different conversations broke out on the bus, and it was only once they arrived at training that the news was confirmed. Fowler and Balogun is back.
8: I think a lot of people would agree, like, the

0: obviously it was what it was. It was harsh. It was harsh. There's no doubt about it. So like, to have him back, we're just excited. We're excited to have him. He's obviously just a big part of this team and a great energy around the squad.
1: You know, I think we're all very excited. You know, Flo's done really well with leading the line so far and scoring some important goals for us. So ultimately, I think it gives us a little bit extra confidence.
2: This decision didn't come out of left field for U.S. soccer officials. A spokesman said that they'd been involved in discussions with FIFA over the last couple of days. And a move like this isn't completely without precedent. FIFA also adjusted a suspension to Portugal star Cristiano Ronaldo that would have seen him miss a couple of group stage games here at the World Cup, and he was allowed to play. To U.S. players, they don't care how rare this is or isn't. As Christian Pulisic said of Balogun, there's a big smile on his face, a big smile on all of ours for him. He deserves it. With the national team in Seattle, I'm Sam Borden, ESPN.
3: Team USA obviously pleased that they'll have Balogun back in the lineup and on the pitch for their round of 16 game on Monday. As for the reactions, ESPN soccer analyst Hercules Gomez.
4: There is no appeal process here at this FIFA World Cup. They're not allowed to do this. So take it one step further, Ali. This is moving the goalpost on the players, because all you want as a player is, if the refereeing is going to be bad on the field, be bad consistently so that the players can get used to it, so the players can adapt. There is no way to adapt here. Jan mentioned about in his village, the rules as you go. This is what it is here. I mean, I'm of the train of thought that it's not a red card in real time, but with what we see, can you reverse it? And it's not even the rules to allow it to be reversed. This is unprecedented. This is literally them making the rules up as they go. So I repeat, if you're an American fan, you should feel glorious right now, because you get your best goal scorer back, and he could literally be the X factor to advancing to the next round. If you're anybody but a U.S. men's national team fan, this feels off. It feels like the host nation is gaining a favor here.
3: And so the U.S. now in the spotlight. So the question has to be asked, and it was asked earlier on ESPN Radio on Matt and Myron.
5: Does it put more pressure on the U.S. to win?
6: Tremendously more pressure. I think you can go into tomorrow's match shorthanded, and no matter what happens, people pat you on the back for being at that stage, for getting to the round of 16. I think the fact that I'm sure if you're a Belgian fan, you're going to say the Americans cheated. I think that's how you're probably going to feel. So I think it does put a different spotlight. And for some, Matt, for some, this goes from one of the feel-good stories to now all of a sudden it's one of the more controversial stories because of what just happened.
5: That is interesting. Now, for most Americans, they're not going to care. Americans are going to be very excited. I'm excited. I want us to win. So I'm not going to be. But if there were a Belgian first take.
6: Yes.
5: Okay. This will break the airwaves in Belgium. Wouldn't you agree?
6: Yeah, because that's the team that will feel like they got cheated.
3: U.S. and Belgium in Seattle, round of 16 on Monday. SportsCenter All Night, ESPN Radio. Sunday, we saw England advance with a win at Mexico, a 3-2 win at Estadio Azteca. As England advances to the quarterfinals for the third consecutive edition, second win against a host nation at the World Cup. First time they've done it since 1954. Jude Bellingham had two of England's three goals. The other was a penalty kick from Harry Kane in the 60th minute. England advances. ESPN analyst Jeff Cameron.
7: It was a brilliant, brilliant match to watch as a fan. You know, I'm nervous. I think I got more gray hairs now. it was an incredible, you know, just as a fan watching the quality on the pitch. I mean, England, you know, got dominated for most of the match. They got to feel what it is like, you know, to be running in quicksand, especially the last 30 minutes or so. But their resilience, they're fighting for one another. They're putting the bodies on the line. I mean, Pickford was absolutely outstanding. Some of his saves tonight were world class. Jude Bellingham steps up. Harry Kane, two phenomenal players that seem to be just carrying the team tonight. And, you know, Chicks takes those moments. Harry Kane steps up, scores the penalty. How much pressure that is after another English player gets a red card, you know, sending off. I mean, really, history book game tonight.
3: England does it, playing with 10 people, and they win at Mexico 3-2. ESPN analyst Jermaine Jones.
8: England took the game, he was at 100% serious. And

0: I was surprised because how they managed the altitude up there. And, you know, there was a lot of talks about it. But I think they came to the game and they were waiting for their chances. And I would say Mexico had the game on their side, but the England team scored the goals. Two goals with Bellingham, then Harry Kane. And I was really surprised with the, you know, how they represented themselves, England, because I played there. I know it's not easy. And it was a really, really good game from England.
1: Meanwhile, Mexico's struggles in the round of 16 continue. How would you evaluate Mexico's performance in this tournament?
0: Yeah, I think that they got into the tournament in the first game was 45 minutes, a really, really good game. Then I think they played a kind of the second game, 60 minutes, really good. And then they had a little bit of battle in the last game. But now in this game, you were able to see again, they were fully in control of the game. They had more position, but they have not the really in the last third a lot of chances to score goals. And like I said before, they got punished. When you see with the before the England gets the red card straight away from a goal kick, England gets a chance to get a penalty. And that's just when you look at it, you feel sorry for Mexico because they played a really good tournament. And yeah, and so now second team or second country who were hosted here is out.
2: Mexico's first ever defeat in a World Cup game played in Mexico City. Also on Sunday, Norway advancing with a 2-1 win over Brazil, reaching the quarterfinals for the first time in their history. Both of Norway's goals coming from Erling Haaland. ESPN analyst Jermaine Jones.
0: I had him before that. I said that they will win this game against Brazil because not only with Haaland, I think even when you look at their first guys or the three guys in the front, they're super dangerous and they can punish everybody. And you saw this game today against Brazil. Brazil had a penalty they missed. They had a chance to go in front 1-0. But then if you have a guy like Haaland, and I say like he's young, he loves scoring goals in. He's just enjoying this World Cup. When you see even what he does on social media, when he shows up with cowboy boots and cowboy hats, and he's just loving the game. And I say always, like strikers like that who enjoy themselves and don't even need a lot of touches in the game, but score goals like it's for him like nothing. It's pretty pretty dangerous. And I think now England, who will face them next, have to be really careful.
2: England and Norway in the quarterfinals. That'll be in Miami coming up on Saturday. Sports Center all night, ESPN Radio, back to the diamond. Mets and Braves, and early in this one.
3: 2-2 pitch. Line to right center field. Soto does the job. Beatty is in. They're going to wave around Lindor. He scores standing up. Juan Soto adds two more, and the Mets are back in front. 5-3 New York in the second. It's a four-run inning for the Mets.
2: 880 ESPN New York. Four-run inning there. Then things got interesting in the ninth.
3: And the 1-1. Young lines it to left center field. That is a base hit. That'll bring in two more runs. Soto is in. Bichette behind him. 10-3 New York. What a ninth inning for the Mets. They try to put this thing out of reach. Jared Young plates two and gives the Mets a seven-run cushion.
2: Mets putting it out of reach, right?
4: Sacks packed full of Braves. First pitch and a fly ball to deep left. Taylor going to go back. Taylor goes to the wall. That thing is out of here. It's gone.
2: A grand slam in the bottom of the ninth for the Braves. 680 The Fan in Atlanta. 11 combined runs in the ninth inning. Most in any ninth inning since 2005. Mets hang on for the 10-9 win. They enter 10-3 entering the bottom of the ninth. No team had blown a seven-run lead in the ninth inning since 2000. The Mets giving up nine. Their most in a game since May 31st. But they get the win. Braves were 2-for-24. No runs in the second through eighth innings. Pirates also putting up double digits in the run column.
4: Here's the pitch. Grounded.
3: Pass first. Base hit. Davis is in. Triolo scores. Two-run single for Griffin. Pirates up 6-4 in the eighth.
4: The pitch. Lau swings and launches one to deep right field. This ball is back, and it'll get out of here. Home run for Lau. What a big inning for the Pirates.
3: Brandon Lau with a three-run homer. Five runs here in the eighth. And now the Nationals.
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0: building the lead and keeping it. They win it 11-5. Pirates with their 10th game, scoring double digits this season, tied with the Cubs for the third most in baseball. Pirates scoring 7 of the 11 runs in the 8th and 9th inning. 114 runs in the 8th inning or later this season. That's the second most in baseball behind Colorado. As for Lau, 21st homer in his 84th game played this season. Cubs getting past the Cardinals.
1: Ramirez drives one in the air to right. This is going to be deep enough. Horner's going to tag. The throw goes to third base. And the throw gets away. The throw goes into the dugout. Two runs will score. Big play. Cubs lead 6-3.
0: They hang on for the 6-4 win. Cubs Radio Network. The Cubs win, snapping a three-game losing streak against the Cardinals. Pete Crow Armstrong, 14th career game with multiple stolen bases. As for the Rockies and Giants, San Francisco with a bright spot.
2: The 2-1, Devers swings and launches another one. Deep to right and long gone. Into the upper deck here at Coors Field. A mammoth blast from Devers. His second home run of the day, and the Giants take a 5-4 lead.
0: Second multi-homer game this season. Also did it June 27th against the Braves. Six homers in the last 8 games. That one, a 463-foot shot, second longest homer of his career. Couple of homers for the Giants on Sunday, but
3: 3-1 pitch is hit to left field. Does it have a chance? Yes, sir! Jamal time to the back end of the left field bleachers. Kyle Karras gives the Rockies the lead with their first homer of the day. It's 7-6 Colorado.
0: 850 KOA. 7-6 would be the final. Rockies get the win. Their 9th victory when trailing by multiple runs entering the 8th inning over the last 2 seasons. That leads the majors. They beat the Giants, who've lost back-to-back series against Colorado for the first time since 2022. An historical day on Sunday. But does it really matter? That's next. SportsCenter All Night continues. It's ESPN Radio.
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0: $500 million initiative to create farm fertilizer here in the U.S. I'm C.J. Miller, and this is Michigan Ag Today News. The Trump administration is rolling out a new $500 million emergency initiative aimed at boosting domestic fertilizer production as ongoing conflict in the Middle East continues to disrupt global supplies and drive up costs for farmers. Greg Allen has more.
1: The new program, called the Fertilizer Investment and Expansion for Long-Term Domestic Supply, or FIELDS, will use funding through USDA's Commodity Credit Corporation to help expand U.S. manufacturing of key crop nutrients, including nitrogen, phosphate, and potash. Ag Secretary Brooke Rollins spoke of the current plight of farmers at a recent press conference.
2: The high cost of fertilizer is not a new issue for our farmers. The cost of urea, potash, MAP, DAP, ammonia, and UAN all rose very, very swiftly in 2022-2023 and remained roughly 55% higher at the end of the last administration than at the beginning of the last administration. This reversing of this harmful trend really across all inputs remains very, very top priority for the Trump USDA and the entire Trump administration.
1: The administration says increasing domestic production will strengthen the nation's fertilizer supply chain, reduce reliance on imports, and help shield farmers from future global supply disruptions and price spikes.
2: It will include a $500 million additional pot of money to invest from our rural development team here at USDA in both new but also existing fertilizer facilities to fast track more fertilizer in America being built here. It will prioritize project readiness. It will prioritize financial viability. We will look at private investment that's already in the project or coming into the project, and of course, measurable production outlines.
1: The announcement represents a significant shift in USDA priorities, moving away from conservation and climate-focused investments toward expanding agricultural manufacturing and strengthening America's farm input supply. I'm Greg Allen.
0: The markets were closed on Friday in observance of Independence Day, and we certainly hope that you and all of your loved ones had a safe and enjoyable 4th of July holiday weekend. As we take a look back at how the markets performed last week, we check in now with Andy Eubank, as well as Brian Basting. He's with Advanced Trading, and they spoke at the close of trade on Thursday.
3: We had a very important set of reports from USDA on Tuesday, Brian, and there was an expectation that there could be a bearish reaction to it. That did not happen, even though you wouldn't call it a bullish report, but the lack of a bearish report kind of set the tone for several days in the markets.
4: Yeah, thanks for having me, Andy. You summarized that well. We did not get a bearish acreage or stocks report for corn especially.

0: Bottom line, Andy, enough uncertainty about the weather. Constructive USDA reports to fuel a little bit of short covering last week.
1: Yeah, you mentioned the weather, and I think we're at a stage now with the progression of the crop that we'll be talking about the weather a whole lot more. And if we don't get some rain here in the coming days, that could start to become a problem.
0: Good. I think as we look at the drought monitor, we've really taken care of a lot of the drought that was a big concern throughout Illinois, for example, and various parts of the Midwest. Still looking at some drought out west in the western plains. However, pollination is still critical to getting both cool temperatures, or at least average temperatures, and moisture.
2: Once again, Brian Basting with Advanced Trading. The markets were closed on Friday in observance of the Independence Day holiday. They're back open today. And if you'd like to see how the markets are performing any time of the day or night, just check out our website, MichiganAgToday.com. 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I'm CJ Miller, Michigan Ag Today, Michigan's Farm Network.
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4: 7-6 is the final. White Sox, first time winning consecutive road games in Cleveland since August of 2023. Tigers double up the Rangers 6-3. Tigers winning back-to-back road series for the first time this season. Rangers' 27th game this season where they've allowed at least 6 runs in a game. Royals out in front of the Phillies.
5: Left-handed pitcher, right-handed batter who swings and busts it toward the left field corner. That's all the way to the corner. One run is in. Here comes Lane Thomas around third. Relay throw home on a hop is not in time. He got a 3-1 pitch to pull, and he roped it down the left field line into the corner.
4: 96-5, the Fan, as the Royals go on to a 5-2 win over the Phillies. Bobby Witt Jr., 2-for-3 with a walk, 2 runs scored, and his 30th stolen base. Fifth straight season with at least 30 stolen bases to begin his career. Sports Center all night, ESPN Radio. As for the top sounds from Sunday, Mr. Marty Hossberger.
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6: Number 5.
8: Jay, it's all baseball, and we start with the A's, Jonah Heim, with a big knock to get closer to Miami on Talk 650 KTSE.
5: And the pitch to Jonah is drilled to right, and that's a grand slam. And the A's are back in it. It's 8-5. A line shot over the bullpen into the berm. And it's a 3-run game, and still nobody out in the 8th inning.
6: Number 4.
8: Milwaukee's Jake Bowers goes deep against Arizona in a tight one on 620 WTMJ.
9: The 1-1. Bowers high drive, right field, back Carroll. He's admiring it. It's flying. Goodbye, Jake Bowers. And the Brewers take the lead in the 7th. A hanging curveball drilled into the seats in right.
6: Number 3.
8: The Pirates' Brandon Lau bangs one in a big inning for Pittsburgh in the nation's capital on Sports Radio 93.7 The Fan.
10: The pitch. Lau swings and launches one to deep right field. This ball is back and it'll get out of here. Home run for Lau. What a big inning for the Pirates. Brandon Lau with a 3-run homer. 5 runs here in the 8th. And now they're demolishing the Nationals.
6: Number 2.
8: Kyle Karros puts the Rockies ahead of the Giants on 850 KOA.
11: 3-1 pitch is hit to left field. Does it have a chance? Yes, sir! Touch them all time to the back end of the left field bleachers. Kyle Karros gives the Rockies the lead with their first homer of the day.
6: Number 1.
8: San Diego's Manny Machado opens it up against the Dodgers in L.A. on ESPN Radio.
12: 0-2. Swing. A ball hit in the air to center. Going back on his pie. Still going back. At the track. Leaps. Gone. Home run. Manny Machado straight away to center. A 3-run blast. And the Padres have broken it open. 18th for Machado. 5-0 San Diego.
4: His 387th. Career home run. 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Tonight in Seattle, U.S. facing Belgium. Will have Flo Balogun after FIFA changes course. ESPN analyst Jeff Cameron.
13: I actually thought it was a joke when I first found out. I saw it on Instagram.

0: And I was actually shocked, but you know what? As an American, former U.S. men's national team player, I am thrilled. I am excited because there was an injustice. The referee, you know, he made this decision with VAR. They did a slow-mo. They weren't supposed to use a slow-mo. You know, still pictures. It looks bad, but if you actually watch the actual action of it in full speed, it was no intent to hurt or harm because then you could go back at Messi, and Messi did with a little bit more intent to it. Saying that, you know, FIFA makes their decision. It is what it is. You know, I just don't like the fact that now everybody hates the U.S. or there's the uproar about that because that's the U.S. Soccer Federation has nothing to do with it. Although I'm sure they made some appeals and made some, you know, grumblings, but you know, FIFA is the one that made the decision.
1: The White House made a call. FIFA walked it back. Belgium is irate. They played tonight. It's Monday, July 6th, birthday of Kevin Hart, Philly native. Baseball All-Star festivities there next week. Unsportsmanlike is here in moments. They're next. I'm Jay Reynolds at ESPN Radio.
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1: Every day, 70,000 puppies or kittens are born in the U.S. Cute, right? 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
0: Good morning. As we get set to start a new week, Jim Costa with Stoney. Gov and Greg behind the glass.
5: What's up?
0: Good morning, Stoney.
5: You have a good weekend?
0: I had a good, very good weekend.
5: How many fireworks did you actually witness?
0: A ton, and it felt like they were right on top of us.
5: Yeah, we went to one Sylvan Lake on Friday. You can see other communities and Saturday, we were at some people on Walnut Lake, and actually, they actually canceled because of rain or whatever. They postponed their fireworks, but you can see fireworks all over as well. But yeah.
6: The storm's Friday.
5: Yeah.
6: So that kind of delayed the start.
5: Mm-hmm. Yeah.
6: But Saturday was rocking and rolling.
5: Saturday was rocking and rolling. Shouldn't have canceled those Walnut Lake fireworks.
6: Right.
5: Absolutely.
6: You got some fireworks with U.S. soccer tonight.
5: Oh, yes, indeed, baby.
6: Little Monday night football. Show them what's what.
5: Damn right. Absolutely. That's right. Monday night football.
6: That's right. And Balogun's back. We'll get to it at 6:35. The Tigers take another series.
5: Here they go.
6: Here come the Tigers.
5: Still 10 under 500. But
6: they sure are, Stoney.
5: Well, to me, the most important thing is they've become a little more watchable. From the entertainment perspective, they're actually, their starting pitching has been really good, as we've noted for the last month, so to speak. Their defense has been really good, personified yesterday by the play by McGonagall and the play by Riley Green. Hugh Lee's made some good plays. They're playing clean baseball, and they're getting timely hitting.
6: Yeah, think about it. Your all-stars all contributed a knock yesterday. 3 all-star, by the way.
5: Mm-hmm.
6: Not bad. Riley Green falls up, a double short of the cycle.
5: Yeah.
6: But he had 3 hits.
5: And he got intentionally walked, too, for the last one. Yeah. Dan Dickerson was just, oh, come on. And I think it was said, the Texas manager still has to try to win the game. They were down 6-3.
6: Exactly. Yeah, but Dingler drove in a run. McGonagall, a couple hits and a walk in there, too.
5: It's
6: if you would have told me this team had 3 all-star batters before the season, I would have told you they're 10 games over 500, not 10 games under 500.
5: True. I mean, we thought Dingler had potential. McGonagall, we had no idea about that. No. He was going to be this good.
6: He has exceeded all expectations.
5: Yeah.
6: And Riley Green had done it 2 years in a row, make it 3 years in a row. Real quick on McGonagall. He has the best eye in baseball. And I'd fight me on it. I don't think you will, Stone.
5: No.
6: He has more walks than strikeouts. There's only a pod of about 6 or 7 guys who can say it. And he has the most walks of anybody in that group. He's 21 years old. He has the best eye in baseball. He also is the second most valuable player in the American League by WAR.
5: I know.
6: He's exceeded all expectations. And defensively, that was the thing. Could he stick on defense? He could play third. He could play short. He could play both at a high level.
5: I know. It's AJ's, wonder kid optionality, right?
6: Him and Scott Harris.
5: Yes.
6: This is it. This is what their perfect baseball player looks like.
5: Yeah.
6: So, look, they won. They took 2 or 3 against the Rangers after sweeping the Yankees. They've won 6 of the 10 series since the start of June. And I think the record in that time is 18-12. Nice little +6.
5: Pretty damn good, yes.
6: And you're right. They are more entertaining. They're more watchable. It's just more fun when your team wins.
5: Exactly.
6: And at the same time, I have this fear. And I want to know if it's unfounded or not. But as the Tigers start to pick up steam here, my fear is this team is going to win just enough not to sell.

0: but they won't buy either. They won't double down on their confidence. Hell, if they weren't going to buy last year when they were the top team in the division and a first place club, if they didn't buy last year, I have a hard time believing they're going to buy this year. They'll do just enough not to sell. That doesn't mean they're going to make the playoffs again. No. Still 10 under 500. My fear is they end up in no man's land.
1: Right.
0: Is that a valid fear?
1: Yes, because you're forcing Scott Harris to make a decision around the deadline. And with a few exceptions, most of those decisions at the deadline have been horrible. So whether it's they keep Scooble, which is a fear for some people, or keep them all. I mean, Mize is a free agent. Now you can get him a qualifying offer. So if he does sign somewhere else, it's a little different. You won't lose as much, which is what they should have done for they shouldn't have done for Gleyber Torres last year, you know? So, yeah, I mean, that is the fear that they'll just tease you enough, get you all interested. The trading deadline will happen. They'll keep most of their guys, and then they'll go in a swoon. That's right. Your fear.
0: Right.
1: If they are, I mean, looked at the schedules and things like that, but I know they have to play the Dodgers here, so they will play some good teams still. I got almost at Oakland, the Nomads of the Athletics, and then they play and Philly this week at home. Not easy opponents, but we'll see what happens. I'm that's the fear. The fear, though, is that you're going to force Scott Harris to make a decision. And with probably the one exception of his first one, which was trading Michael Lorenzen for Hau Lee.
0: But that same deadline was Erod.
1: Yeah, I'm saying that's the one good move.
0: The only move he's made.
1: Yeah, that's been successful. Really, at the deadline, am I missing anything?
0: No.
1: I mean, last year's deadline was just ridiculous.
0: Yeah, he's had three deadlines, right? If I'm doing this correctly. Three deadlines. The first was ultimately mired by screwing up the Eduardo Rodriguez situation.
1: Right.
0: Looked like a rookie executive. The second deadline was trading Flaherty, and that was the Lorenzo Sweeney deal.
1: Correct.
0: And they still made the playoffs that year.
1: Yes, they did.
0: And then last season was just
1: Charlie Morton, Chris Paddock special.
0: Bargain bin shopping.
1: Paul Sewald. Yeah.
0: Paul Sarah. 248-539-9797. Okay, let's just get this out of the way. They are 10 under 500. There are 22 games until the trade deadline. Mm-hmm. They have to trade Tarek Skubal. Yes, regardless if they make some run. They have enough starting pitching. They can't afford losing him as a team that's not a serious World Series contender.
1: I agree. The only fear I have in the fear is if, and I agree they should trade him, is what's going to happen in the locker room once they trade Skubal. Are they all, I mean, on the field, I think they'll be fine because the other pitchers have been really good.
0: I was going to say, yeah.
1: I mean, the 3M club of Mize, Montero, and Melton,
0: yeah,
1: pretty damn good. But I don't know, is that sending a message, AKA Dylan Larkin, that we're not in it. If we're close and we're trading our best pitcher.
0: No, I think it's a business thing.
1: But for the players, I know what I want to do is the same thing you want to do.
2: Stoney, they sold 2 years ago and made the playoffs.
1: I know.
2: This locker room's clubhouse has been through this, right? Yeah, now Scooble's a bigger fish, obviously, but it depends how they handle it.
0: They started this run without him.
2: Right. And they can take it personally that, oh, you don't believe in us? Well, watch this.
1: Yeah, hopefully that's right.
2: See, I think they have to trade him no matter what.
1: Yes.
2: Like I joked in our prep that they would need to go 19-3 before the deadline to make me think, okay, maybe you keep him because that would put you 6 over .500 and probably right at first in the Central. And you are obviously charging forward that you've completely corrected your team and the injuries played into it and all. I just don't buy it. I think they have to sell him no matter what. And if this continues and they start inching into it, that you can do both. I really believe that.
0: Well, they have six guys right now with Montero for this rotation.
1: Yes.
0: And they'll get Joe back at some point, right?
2: Now, the recipe to taking a surge and getting back into it is Montero being in the bullpen. And you completely would screw that up by trading Skubal and then having to start Montero again.
0: By the way, he had the 9-out save the other day.
1: Mm-hmm.
0: He's pitched 5 innings of relief in this new role. 0 hits allowed.
1: But don't fear if Montero turns into a starter. Gov, they always have Drew Anderson. You have another digger yesterday.
2: I love how everybody picks on him, but like Will Vest is my guy. I can't stand
1: I know. He's on he's on the DL right now.
0: Well, I don't like Jansen, but that's irrelevant.
1: Yeah.
0: Nothing against baseball.
1: Yeah. Yeah. He actually pitched one inning of good baseball.
0: He did.

0: absolutely did.
1: But yeah, the other thing is, if they really do believe that they got a legitimate shot here, do they buy?
2: Well, look, that's what we've long said on this show, is if you are in a position where you are going to convince yourself that we are in, we aren't selling, we're keeping Torres, who's also an unrestricted free agent, and you've already done the qualifying routine. If you're keeping Torres, if you're keeping Mize, more importantly, if you're keeping Skubal, if you're saying, hey, we think we're that team that we thought we were in March,
1: yes,
2: we're a World Series hopeful.
1: We need that extra bat.
2: Record be damned, right? Because we had AJ on it. He goes, like, our record's bad, but our run differential is good. If you think you're one of those teams, buy.
1: Yes.
2: Act like you're 10 games over and not 10 games under. We got 3 all-star bats. We got the best rotation in the American League. I don't care what our record is. If you are that steadfast in that belief, then buy.
1: Yes.
2: I could get behind that.
1: And they have so many good still prospects at the minor league level that they could trade one or two of them.
2: But my fear is they say, well, what are you talking about? We're not going to buy. And we're also not going to sell. We're just going to be a bump on the log. We're just going to maybe make the playoffs. And the emphasis on maybe. Stoney, even though they're looking at the standings and you're seeing 5 games back, how many teams are in front of them?
1: 7, I believe.
2: Right. I think it's one of the most interesting things how this is framed by fans and doubters and haters and media. They are both 10 games under 500 and 5 games back of the wild card, because the wild card final team is a 500 baseball team. Mm-hmm. So both statements are true.
1: Exactly.
2: 5 is the small number. So if I'm a believer, we're only 5 back. 10 is the negative number, because that's big. That's a double-digit number. The truth is they're the same number, and I would prefer to use 500. Because just because you're 5 games back, I think some people use that to make you believe, well, if they just win 5 baseball games, they're a playoff team. No, you could win one, and the team on the bubble can win one.
1: Exactly.
2: And you've made no progress. You have to get to 500. That's a decent barometer for what it's going to take to be in that playoff conversation down the stretch. And they are 10 games below.
1: And they are the last wild card team who's in right now is what? Texas,
2: which is why this weekend series was noteworthy.
1: Yes.
3: I look at the 10 number because you have to win 10 more games and you lose the rest of the way.
2: Yeah.
3: It's that simple. You know, and that seems like a daunting task for this team.
2: And what is it, like 72 games the rest of the way?
3: Yeah. So you're 10 games under 500 for over half a season, and now I'm asking you to win 10 more than you lose the rest of the way.
2: Yeah.
3: That's why that's the mountain.
1: So they have to go to get to 500, were they 41 and 31? Is that my math correct?
2: That would sound, yes.
3: Yeah.
2: Yeah. 41 and 31
3: but
2: the rest of the way.
3: Just within maybe a little reason, in super huge homestand, you got 2 Skubal starts in 6 games.
2: You got 2 Skubal starts in this homestand. You got 2 Skubal bobblehead giveaways this week. And you got McGonagall facing his
1: boyhood team
2: before he goes to the All-Star game
1: in Philly,
2: in his boyhood city.
1: Yeah.
2: Kind of a cool story for McGonagall.
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3: If he beats Zach Wheeler on Sunday, just another little selling point.
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1: Absolutely.
2: Another piece to the trade. 248-539-9797. We will talk Balogun and U.S. soccer. We'll talk Kevin Durant, who wants to team up with Cade, maybe. You believe the report? 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
1: Yeah.
2: 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Leo Carlson, wow. 97.1.
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3: Very productive against lefties this year. 3-2, swinging a high, slicing drive down the left field line. Long run for Smith in the corner. Off the wall. Kicks back toward left field. Two runs will score. Dingler's in, Carpenter's in, and Riley Green will go into third without a throw. Almost hit another home run. It went off the wall and left, and Smith got caught by the wall, and nobody was there to back him up. Two more runs for the Tigers and a 6-1 lead.
4: Triple for Riley Green, who fell a double short of the cycle. Named an All-Star for the third time over the weekend.
5: He deserves it.
4: He does deserve it. Tigers with three All-Stars, all hitters.
5: Well,
4: you would have told me that before the season. I would have thought 10 over 500, not 10 under 500.
5: Probably.
4: And the pitching hasn't been the issue.
5: No, the starting pitching hasn't been the
4: issue. That's a good
5: and it goes back
4: there.
5: To, I think I was here with you a few weeks ago. We were debating what's the most disappointing thing about the team, the hitting or the bullpen. And lately, with the exception of Montero, Gov was all about the bullpen. And it turns out you look like you're right. I mean, the hitting has been a little better in the bullpen, except for Montero has been really weak.
4: Did you say we were debating the offense of the bullpen 2 weeks ago or 2 years ago? Because I feel like it's been ongoing for 2 years at this
5: point.
4: That's
5: true.
6: I know at one point last week they were 15 out of 35 in save opportunities.
5: Wow.
6: Give me five of those.
5: Yeah.
6: And you're 5 under 500.
4: Right. Now you're striking distance. But I've said my fear is that this team is going to do just enough to where they don't sell. But we know they're not going to double down and buy. They didn't buy last year as a front-running first-place squad. So
5: they thought they were good enough. That was the problem.
4: Well, I don't know. I really don't know what to make of this, but I do think we're headed towards no man's land. So it is my fear, and I wanted to know from people if it's founded, if it's unfounded. 248-539-9797. Good franchises don't let their superstars walk, but you can create a bidding war and really maximize your return with MLB-ready talent. Then I think Scott has to trade Skubal. It's unfortunate, but it's just the situation we're in.
5: Do you think the possibility of next year being a severely shortened or completely washed away season anyway has anything to do with anything?
4: I would like to think it would, because I'm trying to imagine if we were one of these good teams with good records.
5: Right.
4: Would we be saying, Stoney, I'm not sure we're going to get baseball next year. Let's go for it. I think that's what we would be saying.
5: Yeah. So
4: I would think, but I don't know if general managers and president of baseball ops in other cities generally just kind of tune that out.
5: I have no idea.
4: It's fair. I mean, I think Dombrowski's always trying to win the World Series.
5: Yes.
4: He's going to be in town this week. To Tom's point, put on a showcase for him. You get Skubal, final game before the All-Star break. Any chance JV gets healthy, we give him Montero's role and let Montero start Jacob in Oxford.
5: Well, then you're sitting there trying to fix something that doesn't need fixed.
4: No, but if you traded Skubal, Montero would come to the bullpen, would come from the bullpen to the rotation, and then
5: unless they expect Job to be back by the trading deadline.
4: Yeah, did I hear some report he was throwing 100 miles an
5: yes.
4: hour?
5: Yes.
4: Yeah, all right. Look, and then
5: that's not something I'm counting on, but I mean, would you rather have Job or Verlander in your starting rotation?
4: I think Job.
5: Yeah.
4: Well, I'm saying Montero could go in your rotation.
5: Right.
4: And both Job and Verlander are options for the bullpen then.
5: True. But I still don't understand why they sent arguably their second best bullpen, DeJesus, down.
4: That's DeJesus.
5: Yes, exactly.
6: This team, man, I'm telling you what. I just sit back here and listen to you guys. And it's like, Costa nailed it last week. They're bipolar. Like, you're on one side of this and you're saying good, and then the negatives are over here.

0: And it's just, or like a cat chasing its tail.
1: Yes.
0: You're just like going in a circle, talking in a circle all the time.
1: Well, that's why we got
0: and
1: one
0: they continue.
1: Text.
0: It's like, just when you were ready to kill them after losing 3 out of 4, they go win five, go 5-1 against 2 playoff teams.
2: But you know what's
1: Yankees
2: weird?
1: And Rangers,
0: they
1: yeah.
0: swept at New York. They swept at Tampa in this stretch.
1: Yep.
0: I mean, this team.
2: It's a cliche. It's baseball.
0: Fans, oh, it's this team.
2: It's this team. But if you follow some of these other teams that are going through similar, you know, the Marlins, the Mariners started off horrible. Now they're back to being good. Philly goes up and down. Atlanta was like going to run away with it. Now they're yeah. you know, struggling to, you know, still lead the division. I mean, there's all sorts of crazy stuff.
1: To Tom's point, the bipolar and we're all over chasing our tail. We did get a text that said, please don't spend more than 10 minutes on the Tigers today. So we've already used our allotted time, but is what it is. I know we got a lot to do today. Balogun talk coming up at 6:35. He's back and the United States playing Monday night football against Belgium. There's a lot of confidence in this studio. Maybe a little too much confidence. Before we get into it, it's a taboo in the world of hockey, but doesn't stop it from happening. The offer sheet phenomenon, Stoney. Leo Carlson of the Anaheim Ducks.
2: 21 years old.
1: Wasn't former number 2 overall pick.
2: He was taken second behind Bedard, right?
1: Sounds correct.
2: If I'm not mistaken.
1: Carlson's a very good hockey player.
2: Yes.
1: The Flyers have offered him an NHL record $18 million a season as a restricted free agent. He has accepted this offer.
2: Correct.
1: Which now triggers the offer sheet. So for people who aren't up on puck, this is how it works. The Flyers, to get Carlson, will have to pay him the $18 million a season and give up 4 first-round picks in the next 4 drafts if Anaheim declines to match.
2: First of all, you're talking about a probable superstar? Is that too strong for Carlson?
1: No, I think that's fair.
2: Okay. So out of those 4 picks that Philly would have, chances are they'd be in the high teens or the high teens to mid-20s.
1: Yeah.
2: I mean, how many of them are going to be as good as Carlson? Probably none of them.
1: Which is why Philly does it without batting an eye, even though it's the most money a hockey player has ever made.
2: Right, because things are going to change because in probably a year or two, the cap's going up.
1: And how else would they have access to a player this good, this young? They're taking a swing, but it's taboo in hockey. And for a while, it wasn't really all that possible because the cap was frozen for 3 seasons around COVID. So they really couldn't. I think if the cap wasn't frozen, we would have been at the risk of it happening with Seider or Raymond.
2: Oh, yeah.
1: Because Yzerman, like Verbeek, is one of these like hard-nosed.
2: Well, it's funny you mention that.
1: Get a penny here, save a nickel there.
2: Yeah, it's funny you mention that because everybody around here, and rightfully so, you know, we hear the stories that Yzerman's so difficult to deal with and from agents, yada, yada, players, whatever. But I saw this weekend, there was like a poll taken a little while ago. I think it was The Athletic, but I'm not 100% sure. The general manager that is the worst to play for all these, and Verbeek running away with
1: number
2: it.
1: One.
2: Where did Verbeek learn his chops?
1: Yzerman. So there's a bunch of little wrinkles to this, Stoney, but I think you had just a very basic question. I think actually we all did in separate emails ahead of the show. Bedard is still out there as a restricted free agent. Shouldn't Yzerman do this rather than be the Verbeek, be the Flyers, be the Briere?
2: Yes.
1: Shouldn't the Wings offer the next 4 first-round picks to add Connor Bedard and get their true number 1C, pay through the nose and do it?
2: Here's the problem. Yes, they should. I talked about this on Saturday when I was here, and I was very adamant that it should be Bedard. More realistically, I thought Fantilli of Columbus might be more realistic. But when you look at everything, it's almost impossible for the Red Wings to do it because they have, I believe right now, like $18 million available in the cap. And that's before they re-sign Evanson.
1: Correct. And because there's also the risk someone could do this to them with Evanson.
2: Exactly. So they don't even have the money to make that ridiculous offer.
1: Stoney, you know how they could free up $8.7 million?
2: Yes, trading Larkin.
1: But again, it circles back to he's mismanaged this so bad.
2: Right, but if you're going to trade Larkin for players that aren't going to affect the salary cap, you don't want that either. You want real players, right?
1: The point is he's all mangled up.
2: Yes. The problem, look, do these things. Shake up the hockey world. Make Bedard and then figure it out later. Yeah, that sounds all great. But it's really difficult for them to do cap-wise unless they say, all right, we'll just leave. We won't re-sign Evanson.
1: Well, which they're not going to do.
2: Of course not.
1: No, what they need to do is get Evanson locked up yesterday.
2: Yes.
1: Because some

0: one could offer Sheed Edvinson. As the cap goes up and other teams are sitting on it, they could say, hey, Edvinson, you're probably worth, what do you think he ends up signing for? Eight and a half?
1: Yeah,
0: someone could say, here's 10 and a half. You can choke on it.
1: Exactly.
0: I mean, that's the world we're living in, is the taboo was broken.
1: Mm-hmm.
0: And I'm saying, why don't you get in while everybody's being messy and get in on this?
1: Yeah.
0: So you got to lock up Edvinson, and then Fantilli might be more in the price range, but if you could figure out your Larkin thing and you had already figured it out ahead of time, you'd be better positioned to chase a Bedard.
1: And I believe Columbus has very little cap room, so I don't know what they're going to do.
2: Can you imagine the Wild offering Edvinson?
1: Yeah.
0: I don't know their cap sheet, but if they could, they would.
2: After the whole Hughes thing, and they wouldn't give him up to get...
0: Oh, you won't give Edvinson up in the Hughes trade. We'll get both.
2: I'll say this. I know you said that about Columbus. I don't know how you keep Werenski and then you let him walk.
1: No.
2: You know, there has to be some commitment. So the Blue Jackets would probably find a way to match no matter what.
1: Yes.
2: By the way, Bedard's looking for $17 million a year. And word on the street is that the Red Wings would have to offer 5 years and $100 million. 20 a year.
1: I would do it.
2: You're paying Larkin eight.
1: They have to figure out a way cap-wise for if they can even fit it. That's the problem.
2: I will say this. I think this offer sheet could be a blessing for the Red Wings in terms of the value that Dylan Larkin has at his contract of 8.7 a year.
1: Oh, no doubt.
0: Put that in context. Dylan Larkin makes, 40-some percent of what Carlson's going to get?
1: Right.
0: And he's at least half the player Leo Carlson is.
2: I mean, you could make an argument that the Ducks should just let him walk and they should come charging for Larkin. Because of the value. The Verbeek has the Yzerman's blood in him.
0: Yeah, but let's play that game out here for a sec. I see we're up against it. If they offered us two of the firsts from the Flyers...
1: Right.
0: That doesn't really do it for us. Those are going to be late firsts. If they offered us three of the firsts from the Flyers, they're still late firsts. And at that point, they're chipping in pretty aggressively from what they... I mean, so what? Carlson for Larkin and a first? I don't think they would do that deal.
1: No.
0: So I really don't think they're going to be in the business of doing that.
2: Bigger deal is that Yzerman's slow playing this. Larkin's value is more than it was at the beginning.
0: Agreed.
2: Because his contract is so desirable considering what's changing in the league right now.
0: Which means Yzerman's probably going to dig in even deeper to get the return he wants, all while everybody else is doing fun things to try to improve their hockey team.
2: We just sit here with our arms folded.
1: Well, if he does be able to pull it off, we could have a real player, you know. He'll be right, but with the value of Larkin, he should be able to get a real player.
0: 248-539-9797. Balligan's back. Monday Night Football. There is an overconfidence in the studio. We'll get to it next. 97.1. 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
1: Meet Josh.
2: Hi, everybody.
1: Josh is a high school basketball player, solid shooter, great teammate.
2: Hey, don't forget my tenacious D.
1: And he's my son.
2: Uh-huh.
1: So, what does Josh do to be the best basketball player he can be?
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1: Studies show that student athletes here in Michigan who play more than one high school sport are more likely to excel. 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
2: Don't get me wrong, hoops are my first love. 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
1: So when the new season begins, Josh isn't burned out on basketball. 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
1: Live from the Jamie Samuelson studio, here's Costa and Jansen with Heather.
2: I know I'm not alone in this, Stoney. The World Cup has been incredible to watch.
3: It's been amazing. Friday night's game, I was out, as I was mentioning, they had a TV, and some of the people, including myself, were watching the Argentina-Cape Verde game. It was unbelievable.
2: The goal that they scored to tie it at 2 is one of the greatest goals you could ever imagine.
3: It's pretty amazing.
2: And if they had won the game, it might have gone down as the greatest goal in the history of the sport.
3: It could have gone down as one of the greatest upsets in all of sports.
2: It's a little tiny island, and they were going to take down the world champs with Messi.
3: Yeah.
2: So that was awesome. If you watched any of yesterday's England-Mexico.
3: Oh, well, that was last night. I couldn't go to sleep. I was watching the whole thing, and there were red cards. There were yellow cards. It was physical.
2: It was offense.
3: You know,
2: England scored 2 goals in like 2 minutes.
3: Yes.
2: And Mexico just immediately goes on the onslaught.
3: Yes. And once again, one of the stars was great. Harry Kane had a goal.
2: How about Holland? In the earlier game for Norway, when they beat Brazil, I had that on with the Tigers kind of doing dual monitors.
3: Yeah.
2: I was trying to come up with a comp for Holland, and it kind of reminds me of like Giannis.
3: Well, it's funny.
2: Brute force. He's 6'5", and for a soccer player, he might as well be 7'2".
3: I saw on social media, a lot of people were calling him Megatron.
2: Okay. But he goes and gets the ball and he finishes.
3: When he's in the box, he always scores.
2: So it's like Calvin, throw him in double coverage.
3: Yes.
2: He'll go get it anyway.
3: Exactly.
2: He's been a great start. The World Cup, I know there are going to be people listening going, yawn, it's soccer, move on. You are missing out. And that's your choice.
3: Yes.
2: You got better things to do. But the rest of us are going to have a good time watching this.
4: And then one thing I do want to add, the great players are being the great players.
3: Oh, yeah, Mbappe and Messi. I mean, Messi in that game, he scored a goal and his corner kick set up the game-winning goal.
2: Yep.
3: And by the way, they don't get credit for an assist for that for some strange reason. I don't understand how these. But
2: The other thing with soccer. I don't pretend to fully understand any of this. Like for example, I didn't realize that Balogun would be red carded for what happened in the U.S. last match, and then I didn't think there was any appeals process. But guess what, guys? Tonight we're going to have our striker. We're going to have our leading goal scorer. He's going to be playing against Belgium.
3: It's unbelievable. And look. We're obviously biased. I think everybody in the world who has decent vision, okay, maybe they went to see the great Dr. Yaldo, knows that that should not have been a red card.
2: Right, and I would listen to these international soccer stars.
3: Yeah.
2: Thierry Henry going, common sense, it shouldn't have been a red card.
3: Correct. There was no intent whatsoever, number one.
2: And the fact that they had to slow it down to award a red card.
3: Right. And the referee, it came from up above. The referee
2: had no issue on the pitch.
3: No.
2: Yeah, it was a ridiculous red card. We're thinking, all right, fine, we're going to have to rally the troops. It's going to be a coin flip against Belgium. And then you find out yesterday.
3: About, first of all, the fact that they were even able to hold on with only 10 guys was pretty amazing.
2: And by the way, scored.
3: Yes.
2: With only 10 guys and then held on. Look, I think it says we've officially made it as a soccer power. We're getting the corrupt decisions on our side.
3: Yeah.
2: Think about that.
3: Well, look, FIFA is the most corrupt organization in sports. And maybe one of the most corrupt organizations, period, in the world of anything. And if the reporting is correct, the president of the United States, I don't know if he put pressure on him or just heavily suggested or just asked a favor of the head of FIFA, who I believe has been to the White House quite a few times, for a favor, he got what he wanted. Yeah. And there's always an expression, does the end justify the means? So while it is definitely, no matter where you are politically, not in good, unsorted, or whatever the word is, where that the president of any country can actually have enough
2: capital
3: to turn a decision like that, you know, the proper decision ended up being correct.
2: Yeah, this
3: it was not a red card. So the right thing was done. The way it went about it is absurd.
2: Yeah, as they were talking about it, the

0: process is all wrong.
1: Right.
0: The result is all right. This is the ultimate ball don't lie.
1: Yeah.
0: Like, we got it right in the end. The universe made it right. It was a ridiculous red. Balogun should be playing in this match tonight, and he will be playing in this match tonight. As for the corruption that takes place in backroom dealings, yeah, no one would be comfortable if the Argentinian president had gotten a player reinstated before a knockout round.
1: Right.
0: Nobody would be okay with it. I joke that, you know, we're getting the benefit of the corruption. It's how our, you know, our soccer team has truly made it, so I'll take it. And as we look ahead to tonight, Stoney, I'm feeling super confident they're going to get this done.
1: Well, and the other thing that's very ironic about it is that Balogun is a human being that is a birthright citizen, basically. He was born in Brooklyn because his mom couldn't get back while she was pregnant back to London.
0: Yeah.
1: And he becomes an American citizen. Which
0: the Supreme Court just tossed and debated that whole thing.
1: Yes, the President of the United States is against that type of thing, but yet he pressured whatever word suggested that, you know, Balogun be able to play. So
0: it's like, there's an irony to it,
1: yes,
0: for sure.
1: It's ironic.
0: Yeah. Look, we could certainly debate the merits of Trump's involvement in various issues. I don't know that's why people have tuned in today.
1: No, and here's the other thing. I generally can't stand when, you know, not just politics, but governments get involved in sports decisions. I hated when, like, back when I was a kid, when they wanted to prosecute, like, the Flyers for, like, fights on the ice and things like that in Toronto, and they wanted to send players in jail and things like that. I hate when governments get involved. It's the same thing, you know, with what's going on with college sports.
0: Oh, yeah.
1: The government is trying to help and save college sports. Yeah, right. You can't even save yourselves.
2: You can recognize it all, and you can recognize all your feelings, how they feel about the administration,
1: right,
2: and soccer itself. I'm happy Balogun's playing tonight.
1: Right. The end did justify the means.
0: Some text coming in. Holland is Ivan Drago. Everything he kicks, he destroys. Of course, Stoney said when he's in the box, he always scores.
1: Yes.
0: I don't care if it's Trump, Biden, Clinton, or Eisenhower.
1: Right.
0: Politicians shouldn't be influencing the outcomes of games. If the U.S. wins, there will forever be an asterisk. It's an embarrassing look for the country on the world stage.
1: I think
0: it's a bigger issue for FIFA. FIFA's going to get manipulated, that speaks to their ultimate level of corruption. This text says, why is FIFA corrupt? I would challenge someone to just Google and spend 5-10 minutes.
1: Yeah, I don't want to go through the whole history of, you know, paying for things and the whole Qatar deal with the World Cup last time.
0: Yeah.
2: So is this all the 2023 Michigan argument?
0: The asterisk?
2: Yeah. Why fight it? I mean, do you famously say,
0: yeah,
2: why fight it? Why fight it? Why fight it? Why fight it? Why fight it? Mm-hmm. I mean, this is why.
0: Well, I don't think that this is quite the same as the infraction that Michigan was accused of,
1: no,
0: right?
1: That would be like,
0: this is a judgment call and a red card, not a pretty hard and fast rule that was violated, right?
2: Well, the idea everything now from here on forward has an asterisk to it.
1: Yeah, well, I heard somebody on either ESPN or somebody say this, you know, if they win or even if they go further, this taints everything. No, it doesn't.
0: I am wondering if Belgium will try to find that Lubbock judge to overturn the overturn decision.
1: Oh, yes, absolutely.
0: I think they're working in the Court of Appeals in the state of Texas.
1: Or
0: as
1: the
0: we
1: Alabama
0: speak.
1: Judge that'll allow that kid to play basketball, and then they eventually did. He eventually didn't.
0: I make that joke because you're right, Greg. Apparently nothing is concrete. Everything can be argued. Everything can be litigated.
2: It's this. It's the shirt you wear.
0: Yeah.
2: It's all about it. It's all about the laundry.
0: You could tell us how you feel about the decision for Balogun to play tonight. We certainly have room on the phones, 248-539-9797. I also want to get into it a little more. Tonight?
1: Look, I'm not going to sit there and say I know enough about Belgium. I don't think I know any of their players. They've beaten the United States, I believe, twice in similar circumstances or in World Cup play. They're a very good team. I think the odds are pretty even.
0: The odds were even, still are even, but Balogun playing should tip the scale. Look, coming up next, I'm going to give you the sales pitch on it, and it may involve two words that people don't really like to hear. It's 97.1.
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1: The sacrifice, the dedication, the grit. 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
3: 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Today's high school athletes are truly special.
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3: Oh.
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1: Yeah!
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8: Good morning, 97.1. Jim Costa with Stoney in for John Jansen. We've got Gov and Greg behind the glass. Locked in on a Monday. Tonight, Monday Night Football. Balogun back as a birthday present. I look at it like this. Ball don't lie. He never should have been handed the red card in the first place. Is it slimy that a player gets this break? Sure.
9: Yeah.
8: But you know what? It tells me we're becoming a soccer power. We get some corrupt decisions on our side every once in a while. As far as tonight goes, I feel great. We're winning this game, and it's a Costa lock.
9: Oh, boy. Oh, boy.
8: And I want to know if people are with me tonight. I thought we were going to win this game, and then you get Balogun back, and I feel even better, and I've upgraded it to a Costa lock. This team can finish. We've seen it. They've got 10 goals as a team. Balogun has the majority. Well, he has more than anybody else. Greg's going to tell me it's a plurality. Balogun has the most. He's back. He's our striker. But it's also a collective group. We've got the 10 goals. It's the most we've ever had in any World Cup. And we've got guys that get him the ball. Pulisic and McKennie and Tillman and Adams. These guys are all in their prime. And it's the best crop of soccer players we've ever had. Contrast that with Belgium, who had a draw with Egypt and Iran, and was down 2-0 to Senegal through 86 minutes before roaring back and tying it despite being outplayed and then winning in PKs. They are not very good. We are playing our best, and we have our best playing.
9: And we're playing at home.
8: On our soil.
9: Yes. They should win, but I wouldn't get I wouldn't call any of these games, no matter who you're playing at this level, it costs a lock.
8: I want to know, my fellow Americans, who's got my back? 248-539-9797.
9: Are you confident in the goaltender? The goalkeeper, I should say. Turner really doesn't do much for me. If the games I've watched, I mean, look, he hasn't been pressured that much. He's not great. I think in a game like this, you got to make sure you have a great goalie.
8: Well, our goalie's Freeze, right?
9: Oh, Turner's just a backup.
8: Yeah.
9: Oh, my bad. Okay.
8: Yeah. I was going to correct you, but I wanted to make sure I was right. but yeah, when I heard about the team and I've learned more about the team and I'm going, we got an MLS goalie. I don't know how I feel about that.
9: Yeah.
8: I mean, you know what? The defense is supposed to be a weaker spot of this team. The back side, you know, our side of the pitch is not our strength. But I'm seeing a team that could score goals. In the last World Cup, Team USA had 3 goals in 4 games. We look like a completely different group that can actually apply pressure. We hired an Argentinian to be our coach, and he's been outstanding.
9: By the way, he threw a nice first pitch at the Mariners game.
8: Oh, did he?
9: Yeah.
8: There you go.
9: Mm-hmm.
8: So, yeah, we're playing on our soil. We got a good coach, good tactic, good players. They're in their prime. We're playing well. We're scoring goals. And Belgium's kind of been just dancing with teetering on the brink of elimination.
9: I agree with you. They probably should win, and they probably will win. But I would never, in this crazy game, in this nutso tournament, have anything as a lock? If there's any

0: You think now proved to be a lock, you know, was the other Friday night, the Argentina Cape Verde game. Mm-hmm. I mean,
1: never a doubt.
0: You know, obviously, you know, Diego Costa of Sports Radio Buenos Aires, I'm sure he did a Costa lock, and they look, they almost lost.
1: Yeah, but he was right.
0: I know. It's not on.
1: My Argentinian brethren. doing radio in Buenos Aires.
0: That's right. Diego Costa.
1: It's got to just be all soccer talk all the time, right?
0: Oh, absolutely.
1: What else even do they have?
0: Well, they basketball.
1: They do have a good Argentinian basketball team.
0: Yes. Manu Ginobili.
2: Yeah, he's been at the games.
0: That's right.
1: Any baseball down there?
0: I don't know.
1: It's just all soccer and basketball.
0: Pretty much.
1: Okay.
0: And tennis. They've had some good tennis players over the years.
1: Buenos Aires Radio. I'll have to check it out later.
0: Exactly.
1: You call in as what was your alias?
0: Oh, years ago, Rick. Oh, Max from Michigan?
1: Yeah, call it as Max from Michigan and break down what's going on?
0: Mm-hmm, absolutely.
1: 248-539-9797. We got text rolling in, not only on the Costa lock and your confidence, but also on the reaction to Balogun playing. Some people are just not okay with it.
0: It's slimy. There's no doubt about it. It's corrupt. But that's what FIFA is. It's not necessarily just that the president getting involved.
1: Right. We had the guy
0: They would probably, there'd be some, you know, I'm not saying it's him, okay? Because I can't think of anybody else off the top of my head. But Elon Musk or Stephen Ross going to FIFA says, hey, we'll give you $6 billion if Balogun can play. They would change it.
1: Yeah, I look.
0: FIFA's just corrupt.
1: And if you ask people if the shoe was on the other foot, if Belgium had a player who received a red card, but they made an exception for him, let him play.
0: We'd be going crazy.
1: Crying bloody murder. Now, I think Belgium's coach is going a little far here. You still got to rally your troops. You can't wallow in it.
0: Well, I like what he said. I didn't know today was April Fool's Day.
1: Right. I think fans would be irate.
0: Yes.
1: If we had a government in another country posturing, angling, right, pressuring, mm-hmm, to get someone in, you wouldn't be okay with it.
0: No.
1: So big picture, no, we don't want, Sonny, I think you put it best. We don't want the intervention.
0: Correct.
1: From the government in the World Cup.
0: Well, if there's going to be intervention in the World Cup,
1: we might corruption.
0: And justifies the means.
3: So your a little spiel there with the lock and all that.
1: Yeah.
3: The words that you said that really troubled me was they're not very good. Like that is overly confident Costa dripping out. Like they're ninth in the world rankings and we're 16th.
1: Yeah.
3: And they're not very good.
1: We got Balogun. They don't. I'm just saying, I looked at the roster, not a single Flo Balogun.
3: U.S. won its first game against a European soccer team in 13 games their last game.
1: Yeah,
3: we'll actually beat two countries.
1: Yeah, we beat Bosnia and Herzegovina. And we're looking to be that type of team now. Doesn't it feel like we've graduated into this type of team? This World Cup has been our coming out
3: party. I will say this, with your confidence aside and everything, this is the all-everything game of this tournament. If they win this game, they have exceeded anybody's expectations. And I do think a quick backdrop with today is Portugal and Spain play before USA do.
1: Correct.
3: And if Portugal wins, they're the perceived easier opponent, according to those rankings, at least. I don't know. You might
1: Spain's
3: not think
1: power.
3: They're a very good team either.
1: Yeah.
3: They only have Ronaldo.
1: Well, old, washed Ronaldo.
0: Jesus. That's true.
1: If soccer people
0: wins,
1: are saying it.
0: Portugal, there are a lot of Portuguese fans don't even want them to play.
3: If Portugal wins, it's going to add some juice to this tonight. Because you're talking about maybe opening a door to the semis.
1: Costa lock, we're cooked. The king of jinxes has spoken. Eric, damn it, Costa. I was confident about tonight, but Costa jinxed us. That's Christoph and Fenton. Costa lock means Costa loss. Thanks, Jim. Costa lock is scary. At least he didn't do the double-digit disco. Yeah, I don't think we're winning by 10 goals tonight.
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5: A couple quick texts and then we'll get to this Kevin Durant report. I don't know if you believe it or not, but we certainly think it's interesting, worth discussion. Belgium beat the U.S. 5-2 last year / earlier this year.
6: March 20th, I was just going to bring that up. I got 5-2 in an international friendly.
5: Sounds like it didn't count.
6: Yes. By the way, the previous mention, Matt Turner, who I thought he actually was in goal that game, so you don't have to worry about that anymore.
5: Oh, okay, good.
7: Yeah. Hey, real quick, Russia beat the Team USA in hockey 10-3 before.
6: Yes, that's right.
7: The 80 Olympics.
6: That's right, in Madison Square Garden.
5: I'm with you, Jim. We haven't even unlocked Pulisic yet. Belgium has some of the greatest players in the world, including goalkeepers, but they are old. The changing of the guard.
6: So you're forgetting their big 5-1 win over New Zealand earlier in this World Cup.
5: It's the only decent showing they've had. Like I mentioned, they tied Egypt, they tied Iran, and they were down 2-0 to Senegal through 86 minutes. That does not look like. I know what the number says, Tom. I know if this was college football, they'd put a 9 next to their name. Right? They're a top 10 team. This is a prove it spot for the United States, but we have watched them play a brand of soccer we've never seen.
6: Yeah, they had fun to watch.
5: 3 goals in the last World Cup. They got 10, the most they've ever scored. And they have a real striker. And he's allowed to play tonight, corruption and all.
6: Yes. I'm trying to figure out why he decided to play for the United States. Wasn't he good enough to play for England?
5: It's because he loved this great country.
6: Yeah, he was here for a day.
5: He said, I'm going to celebrate.
6: Yes, I was born here.
5: Born in the USA.
6: That's right.
5: This is a joke, to be honest. Verifies how corrupt FIFA is from Tony.
6: It is. I'm sure we don't have any Belgium ganders in our audience, but I'm sure they got to be pissed.
5: Belgium ganders.
6: Or whatever you want to call Belgians.
8: Like
6: Belgians?
8: Belgians?
6: Yes.
5: No,
6: yeah.
5: Belgian ganders.
6: That's
5: that.
6: What Wojo would call them. So.
5: I know. Costa Lake. So you put your money where your mouth is, right? You better shut your mouth. Okay, I'll make a bet on it.
6: You will.
5: That's fine.
6: Sure you will.
5: I got no issue doing that.
6: No.
7: We just got a text from Marvin that you should be deported if they lose.
5: Costa's the suburban kid that only watches YouTubers and thinks Prime Energy drinks are the best. That's what I'm getting from your soccer analysis. Jim will never learn his lesson. Egypt and Senegal are both very good teams that Belgium played. Balogun should never have been the red card. This does right a wrong. Robert from Clarkston. So he's cool with it. Costa Lock equals Belgium 3, USA 1. Jackass.

0: Can't they just reinstate the red card for a later game? Isn't that essentially what this ruling... Now he's in probation.
1: He's in probation, yes.
0: Yeah, double secret probation.
1: Exactly.
0: Can't screw up again. Anyway, you're excited. Tonight, 8 o'clock?
1: Absolutely. I'm so glad it's 8 o'clock, not 9 o'clock. Because the Mexico-England game last night was delayed because of weather.
0: The weather, the thunderstorm.
1: So it ended late. But, you know, the thing with soccer is you pretty much know it's a two-hour game.
0: Yeah. No, that is the nice thing. It's like college hoops. You know,
1: yes.
0: You can set a clock to it.
1: Now, the extra time, I still can't figure out how they determine. I know the referee keeps it on his watch and all that stuff. Why? Just put the time up on a scoreboard, for crying out loud.
0: You want them to, like, stop it when it goes out of bounds.
1: Yeah. Or whatever. When they celebrate the goals.
0: Yeah.
1: Yeah, just stop the clock. Because right. That's what stuff gets, you know, added on or penalties.
0: They like that there's, like, this, like, freedom with the clock. But, like, if a team has a chance,
1: yes.
0: They let it go a little longer, which we don't allow in any other sport, by the way. Could you imagine? Well, Wings have a power play. So you got to give them another 30 seconds to score. It's only right.
1: Right.
0: They're in the ozone. Don't blow the whistle.
1: I mean, Mexico yesterday had...
0: Hey, the Lions are in the red zone. I know the clock hit zero. Like, we got to at least see how these four downs play, right?
1: Yeah, exactly.
0: That's how soccer does it. Like,
1: I know.
0: That's how absurd it is when you think about it that
1: like
0: way.
1: It's like feel,
0: yeah,
1: basically.
0: Just, hey, they got a free kick. So let's see if this corner ends up setting something up. Hey, we're just going to give them a chance. They got possession on the other team's side of the field.
2: After watching basketball for decades and people fretting over tenths of seconds in instant replay... I kind of do appreciate the soccer approach of, that's about right.
0: Yeah,
2: kind of the playground game, like, that's about right.
0: The other question I have is you'll see the team with the lead that'll, like, stall when the ball goes out of bounds. Like, they'll kind of jog over. And I'm always like, why are you doing that? Because they're just going to add it right back on, right?
1: I don't know.
0: Depends. In theory, if this game is being, you know, run the way they claim it is, if you take 10 seconds to dog it over to the sideline and get the ball... Tick, tick, tick, tick. We're going to add 10 seconds on at the end. There's no point in taking your time getting the ball.
1: Here's another question I have. Why don't they ever pull the goalie?
0: Well, so they kind of do.
1: They did actually yesterday at the end of the Mexico
2: game. You kind of do. Like when you've got a corner in the opposing zone and you're down,
1: right.
2: They bring the goalie up. When it's like the last play of the game,
1: right.
2: You saw Mexico do
1: right.
2: that.
1: Right, but not like for the last like 2 or 3 minutes or whatever.
3: Have they ever blown the whistle like in a controversial moment? That's it.
0: No.
3: The extra time has ran out.
0: Like, can't imagine.
3: Like the corner kick is in midair.
1: Yeah, no.
3: He comes in. Can you imagine?
1: Did he kick it before the whistle blew or after?
0: They just don't deal
3: Only
0: with it.
3: Only one person knows.
1: That's exactly right.
0: 248-539-9797. Kevin Durant, do you want him here in Detroit, yes or no? Tom, you had the theory that this will be polarizing. It is not in this studio a polarizing question.
1: No.
3: He's a very polarizing basketball player.
1: Yes.
3: Maybe not quite as much as LeBron would be. You saw some of the feedback we got from that, right?
0: Yeah.
3: That we had people saying, if they won a championship with LeBron, it wouldn't be the same.
0: Oh, people hated the idea of LeBron. I wonder how they'd feel about Durant. I don't know how credible this reporting is, so just going to put that out there on the front end. But Brett Siegel, Clutch Points, does not sham an ESPN. Shams isn't
1: right.
0: Putting this out. Durant has interest in playing alongside Cade Cunningham. Stoney, do you have interest in Durant playing alongside Cade Cunningham?
1: Yes, absolutely.
0: Sell it to the people who may be doubting out there.
1: Well, look, he's still, first of all, he spreads out the floor. He's 6'11". And obviously, he's still a great shooter. He's still a terrific basketball player. I'm not convinced he is the, quote, cancer that some people say.
0: Some people, whoa, Joe.
1: Well, no, there are other people around basketball who believe that because of, you know, the burner account with the phone kind of allegedly pissed off some of his teammates. Look, he's gone from team to team to team to team. Why they people keep trading him, there's got to be a reason. I get all that. But on this, and he's not a leader either. Well, what did, was it Barkley who called him or Kendrick? I forget, one of those guys. He's a bus driver. I mean, he's a bus passenger. He's not a driver. You know what? That's okay. Not everybody is a leader. You know, Cunningham will be the leader. Let Durant just shoot, you know, 25 times a game. I'll be happy about that.
0: Yeah. And we were talking about getting a Robin, a secondary player for Cade, not the primary player. I wouldn't be adding Kevin Durant to be the number one player to win an NBA title in the year 2026.
1: No.
0: But if you really take a step back and say, what are the things that we want for the Pistons? We want a guy who can get his own bucket and take the pressure off of Cade. Durant, with his size and shooting, is a

0: threat anywhere he catches the ball, and he can go get his own shot. We also have put an emphasis on front court shooting, a power forward, right?
1: Yeah.
0: That's what Durant would be for this team. Shooting, shot creating. Stoney, he's won a finals MVP.
1: I know. And he did get hurt in one. They probably would have won another championship. And if his feet were about an inch too shorter.
0: With Brooklyn?
1: That three-pointer would have been a three-pointer.
0: But my point, and not that he is the finals MVP version of himself, but he's been in these battles. He's been in these wars. He's played in these games. He's more experienced than anybody playing on the Pistons. Look, he's the ideal number two, is he not?
1: His contract is for $43,900,000 this year and a player option for next year at 46. So that would obviously, you'd have to, I don't know where the money matches unless you trade him to, I don't think
0: Houston, they don't want
1: Durant. They got Sengun.
0: The three-team deal. Again, I think
1: this took place during the Jaylen Brown deal stuff that fell apart for a lot of teams.
0: Right.
1: So, yeah, I think it's a pipe dream.
0: It's a bit pie in the sky.
1: Yeah.
0: But I'm curious, just on the idea, would you be open to him coming here to Detroit?
1: Yes.
0: Are you on board? 248-539-9797. Because I think on all the reasons we've laid out, the answer is yes. That doesn't mean everybody will agree with us.
1: No. Some people say, oh, he's just a ring chaser. Really?
0: Come chase the ring here.
1: Yeah, exactly.
0: I'd be so disappointed if he came here and won an NBA championship ring.
1: Mm-hmm.
0: Oh, no.
1: So to make the money match, you'd obviously have to give up. Not that I would care that much about
0: LeVert.
1: Duncan Robinson is 15.
0: What's LeVert, 14?
1: LeVert is 14.
0: So we're about 30.
1: About 30, and then that's about it you can do. I mean, you can't.
2: And Ron Howland.
1: Yeah, but that Ron Howland's contract is $9 million.
0: So now we're up to 39. What's the number for Durant?
1: Is
0: it 40-something?
1: Yeah, 46, I believe.
0: Yeah, we're getting there.
1: Yeah, we're getting there. I would do it.
0: And if they're under the cap, they're not at the, you know, there's the apron, the first and the second apron. Look, I'm not going to pretend I have the exact trade that gets it done. I'm just more curious as to what the reaction would be if Detroit landed Kevin Durant. Does this redeem Trajan's offseason? Because a lot of people are down on the offseason. Does this make the Pistons an NBA championship contender? I think the answer to both is yes. Yes, it would make this offseason feel complete. Yes, it would put them in title contention, serious title contention.
1: Look, obviously you'd rather have Trey Murphy than Kevin Durant, right?
0: I don't know.
1: Really? I would, because you're going to have him for a few more years at a much better price.
0: The price I can't fight, but the better player right now is Kevin Durant, right? And we're trying to win next year?
1: Yeah. I don't know. I would take Trey Murphy over Kevin. Now, the cost probably in future draft picks and all that would... First of all, I don't anticipate New Orleans trading Trey Murphy. That's number one. Number two is, I don't know... Trajan, what they've done so far in this offseason has been okay, but we wanted more. We expected more. We got excited that supposedly, Austin Reeves, what they were talking about, and he re-signed with the Lakers. Kawhi Leonard was mentioned. He allegedly didn't want to come to Detroit, or did Detroit not want him? I don't even know idea. Jaylen Brown thing, we talked about this on Friday, why they didn't make a better offer than what Philly did. And I think the reason is that Boston had wanted nothing to do with Jalen Duren.
0: Mm.
1: Is my answer to that.
0: Have we heard an update on the Duren stuff?
1: No.
0: It feels like as soon as Walker Kessler signed and there was no more leverage on the Duren camp, it's been radio silence.
1: Yeah. You got to hope maybe Sacramento still wants it. If you want to get rid of Jalen Duren.
0: Text coming in, feedback on Kevin Durant. We're going to talk Tiger baseball coming up at 7:35 because they took 2 of 3 over the weekend. They've won 5 of their last 6. They got 3 All-Stars, and none of them are pitchers.
1: I know.
0: But I have a fear, and I want to know if it's an unfounded fear. Maybe it's a fear that you guys agree with.
1: He's so scared. He's so scared.
0: I am scared. We'll get to it at 7:35. It's 97.1.
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6: 2-1. Swinging a high fly ball to right field. Way back and gone. Oh, man. Moonshot to right for Riley Green. 13th of the year for the All-Star. Tigers take a 2-1 lead in the fourth.
7: Third All-Star game for Riley Green. Have a day. Diving play in the outfield. Fell a double short of a cycle. Big homer, had a triple in there. Tigers take another series. They've won 6 of 10 series since the start of June. Still 10 under.
8: Yes.
7: And where is this all headed? It's a fear I have. We'll get to at 7:35. And maybe it's unfounded. And maybe you guys disagree with me. But it's sitting there.
8: It's on. It's sitting there.
7: It's
8: and
7: on.
8: You kind of had a feeling it would.
7: It's on my mind, and I think it's a worthy conversation to have with this baseball team. Plus, just the outrageous. We have 3 All-Stars. And they're all hitters.
8: Yeah.
7: And we're 10 games under 500.
8: Mm-hmm.
7: The bipolar, unexplainable mess that this season has been for the Tigers. And it's not like starting pitching's been an issue.
8: No, starting pitching's been fine.
7: Damn good. It's the strength of the team.
8: I mean, the worst starting pitcher they have this year has been probably Valdez,
7: yeah,
8: right?
7: Yeah, I think it is Valdez. Especially now that Flaherty's starting to round into form. He's been good the last couple starts.
8: Correct. Yeah.
7: We brought up Kevin Durant.
8: Mm-hmm.
7: Would you want him here in Detroit? If any of these whispers turn out to be truth and he'd actually consider playing with Cade Cunningham, would this be the move that completes Trajan Langdon's offseason? And it would be a move that puts them in title contention, correct? Some of the texts coming in. Durant would average 28 a night, be a no-brainer, big, big star. Yes, bring him here. The other side of the coin says, I'm lukewarm on him. I don't think he's a winning player. I don't think he has championship DNA. The Warriors were certified championship DNA when he joined. The Pistons aren't. Does he make us better? Sure, but is he the piece? I doubt it. The cost to acquire him who isn't the piece would probably be too high.
8: Well, depends how much you like Jalen Duren, maybe, or some of the other guys that we mentioned. You need talent. They need another player. It's no matter what you think of John Collins, no matter what you think of Isaiah Joe, Corey, the draft choice, no matter what you think of him and what he's going to be able to contribute in his rookie year, all great, maybe, in your mind, okay? But they got no closer to winning a title so far this offseason unless Trajan Langdon basically picked up the water of Detroit general managers and just say, we're just going to get better as these young players get older.
7: Yeah, Rico's got the Coney bit.
8: Mm-hmm.
7: We're getting the band together here on this show.
9: Yeah, are you aware of these parameters we've set?
8: No.
9: So no big move by the Pistons. And this is all up to August 3rd, the MLB trade deadline. Skubal's still a Tiger and Larkin's still a wing. If that happens, we're going to create the band of GMs in town.
8: Oh,
9: so we're going to come up with a band name for the 4 GMs. It was very popular on text last week.
7: Yeah, we had a bunch of submissions.
9: Potential songs that they could sing. Who's the lead singer? Who does drums?
7: Eiserman's the lead singer, right? He's the face of it, right? He's been here the longest.
8: Of those three? God, they're all three of them. I don't know. You really have to crank up the volume on the speakers at the show because they're all so soft-spoken.
9: Trajan definitely doing the slow song for the band.
7: Oh, yeah. Mm-hmm. And Stoney, you're right. What have they done to truly get further in the playoffs?
8: Correct.
7: Nothing.
8: No.
7: Nothing. John Collins, to me,

0: is a better fit alongside Cade Cunningham as a lob threat and a corner three guy, but it's marginal.
1: Right. He only averages, what, three-point attempts a game?
0: Right. And so did Tobias.
1: Right.
0: And Collins shoots better than Tobias.
1: Yeah.
0: And he's better at the rim. But we are talking about...
1: Tobias could at least create his own shot.
0: You could dump it down to him, and yes.
1: Right.
0: It's a different style, though. It's a player that'll complement Cade. It doesn't help their creating without Cade issues.
1: Look, I'm not saying they're not better. They're not better than they were. They are, but it's not enough, I don't feel, to get them in the same league as, you know, some of these other teams, like the Knicks, you know, Toronto even. Philly's going to be crazy good all of a sudden.
0: Yeah. That's the other key, is it's not just what you do. You don't play in a vacuum. You compete against other teams. They show up in your city. They tip the ball off, and they pay their own players.
1: Right.
0: They have their own rosters. And a lot of these teams in the East are loading up. Tech says if we get Durant, someone will complain. He's a 26-point-per-game scorer who doesn't play much defense, but he immediately vaults Detroit to one of the five or six best teams in the entire league.
1: I wouldn't go that far, but pretty close.
0: Who are those top five or six teams then? So obviously...
1: The two in the West. The Knicks. I would probably... Minnesota.
2: Cleveland?
1: Cleveland's still a
0: little
1: better.
0: I think we vault Cleveland with Durant.
1: Yeah, Durant's better than Harden. Although Harden can do more things. He's a better passer.
0: But, I don't think that text is crazy.
1: Yeah, you're right.
3: You're struggling to come up with four and five.
1: Yes. Yes, exactly.
0: So we had Durant. We're in the top five or six.
1: Yes.
0: They don't need to squabble with the guy. What has Trey Murphy won, Stoney? KD is a two-time finals MVP.
1: Look, I'm on the KD bandwagon. Yeah. But I think Trey Murphy makes more sense because of his age and his contract.
0: No to Durant. He's going to be 38. Decent days are too far behind him. Tony in Monroe.
1: The guy can still score. I mean, maybe you're just worried about all of a sudden he's going to hit the wall. I don't worry about that at all with him.
0: I would think players that have the ability to shoot tend to age more gracefully because you're not reliant on athleticism at the hoop. And players who are longer limbs, athleticism, you always have that. You can't teach that. Those are tools that he'll have in his bag until he retires. And you're right. While he's going to, quote, hit the wall at 38 or whatever the hell that means, last year when he hit the wall at 37, he was an all-star and he was second team All-NBA.
1: Yeah.
0: I'll take the washed up second team All-NBA player.
1: Yeah.
0: Thank you very much.
1: Which we all want to, well, not all, but I was... on the Kawhi Leonard bandwagon, too. He was second-team All-NBA at age 37 last year, right? Mm-hmm. And he plays defense. Well, he's not going to play a lot of all the regular season games. I don't care. Just playing the playoffs.
3: We wanted Trajan to get involved in the Jaylen Brown sweepstakes. He was also second-team All-NBA.
1: Yeah.
0: It's amazing. It's like adding one of the 10 best players in the sport, but we're immune to it.
1: Well,
0: we're allergic to it.
1: Is Durant still one of the top 10 best players? I don't think so.
0: Well,
1: but
0: the second-team All-NBA
1: is
0: the second group of five.
1: I get it.
0: The first group of five. Five plus five is 10.
1: I understand that. But do you really think that he's one of the top 10 players in the league right now?
0: He was last season.
1: Okay.
0: At 37 years old. So I don't have to think it.
1: No.
0: Even if you said he was one of the 20 best players
1: in
0: the
1: sport.
0: Should Cade Cunningham get to play with one of the 20 best players in the sport? I'm a believer of yes.
1: Yeah, I am too.
0: Hot take.
1: Yeah.
0: Tom brought in some names. The Run It Back Street Boys. That's really good.
1: Yeah.
0: Mötley Crüe. I like Run It Back Street Boys better. We had... Three Doors Down Bad.
1: Okay.
0: Last week. We got some good ones.
2: You know, we were talking about Trajan, this soft-spoken voice. I know people thought, oh, sounds like a librarian or something like that, or things he sounds like.
0: He said he could do audiobooks, ASMR stuff.
2: Yeah. I think he would be perfect for the Food Network to do a 30-minute cooking show, describing the recipes and how you put a dish together. Could you imagine that?
0: He's making a crostini.
2: Little Isaiah Joe over here.
0: Some fresh sage.
1: He could probably do some Bob Ross imitations.
2: Well, that's a lot of people were saying. Greg was saying that.
1: Oh, no.
0: He could.
2: In fact, he played the Bob Ross song when he talked at the press conference.

0: conference earlier this year.
1: How about this one? It's a fictional band from the Archie comic books, but because they're so afraid of doing anything, Stevie and the Pussycats.
0: Yeah. How about Not In Sync? That one just came in.
2: Oh, no, they're all in sync.
1: Yeah.
2: They're all very much doing the same thing.
0: We got that one last week, too, and I was talking about, well, one of them needs to break away like Timberlake did and have success.
2: Well, I thought that was Trajan. It still can be.
0: Who's right? The Timberlake of this crowd?
2: 248. Well, we had the joke. It's the Destiny's Child. Someone can be Beyonce.
0: Right.
2: Like, there's a million of these analogies of the front man or woman leaving and going on to stardom, right. And we just need one of our general managers, executives, to be that guy. I think Scott tried to put out a solo album with Framber Valdez.
1: Yeah.
2: People aren't really singing that one anymore.
1: No, he put it out just in CD form and then realized that people don't have CD players anymore.
2: 248-539-9797.
1: Scott Harris and the Heartbreakers. Taking over for Tom, like the great Tom Petty.
0: The Cheapy Boys. That one just came in. That's not mine.
1: Steve Eiserman and the No Bullet Band.
2: The Four Worsemen.
1: With the No Bullet Band, they could do the Bob Seger tune No Moves instead of Night Moves.
2: That's
1: pretty
2: good.
1: Got no moves. Seen all the other guys walking around. We don't make no moves.
0: Think you could come up with all the songs, Tony.
2: I really could. This would be great. We could put out an album.
1: Yeah.
2: Anyway, 248-539-9797. We talked some Durant. We got a little Balogun in the mix. We mentioned Eiserman in this taboo offer sheet world in the NHL that seems to be going away. We should talk Tiger baseball a little bit coming up next because I have a fear. And I want to know if you guys have that same fear. Is this fear going to come true? It's 97.1.
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0: can't rebound like I thought he could.
1: She was a black-haired beauty with big dark eyes and points all her own, sudden way up high.
2: It's a good poll, Greg. We're singing it all in the studio here.
0: We make no moves.
2: You guys are hilarious. I love the creativity from our texts. The names of the band for our decision makers here in Detroit.
0: Does Brad Holmes, is he part of the band? Because I know you mentioned August 3rd, and we mentioned Scott Harris, Steve Eiserman, and Trajan Langdon. Is Holmes still, is he a member of the band?
2: Well, you tell me. Would you describe him as the same as these other guys?
0: Yeah.
2: Still waiting for his big move.
0: Yes, absolutely.
2: Yeah.
3: I would argue he's the lead, you know, especially when Gibbs gets his contract.
0: Oh, absolutely.
2: Well, it's funny. One of the band suggestions was, we're good Charlotte. another one, the they don't fit our culture club. How about the No Temptations? Inept Clown Posse? Wow. It's Morgan in a car.
0: Very good, Morgan. Very good.
4: 971 the ticket. Who's this?
0: Oh,
2: instead of the four tops, it's the four flops.
0: Okay.
2: Look, we can collect these all show because I think they make us laugh and we can use more laughs.
0: Absolutely.
2: Especially, you know, dealing with this purgatory we find ourselves in. Hey, you going to make the move to get over the hump?
0: Yeah.
2: Get into title contention? No? Okay, cool.
3: Instead of the Stray Cats, Scaredy Cats.
0: Yeah.
3: These are great.
2: Yeah, keep them coming. Okay. 8 o'clock. What you did over the weekend? Weirdest things you've ever done for pets?
0: Yes.
2: People don't miss that. And this is coming from a guy with a catio.
0: That's right.
2: You know it's weird if I'm saying it's weird. We'll get to that. I think 8:02. We'll see how the show goes. Okay. But the plan is 8 o'clock hour. Get into that.
0: Yeah.
2: Make time for USA Soccer, Monday Night Football tonight.
0: And by the way, when we talk about the hockey deals right now, I have a very interesting thing I just thought of as a place for Dylan Larkin.
2: Oh, well, yeah, we'll shoehorn that in somewhere too, because I would like to hear it. On the Tigers, let's carve out some time for our baseball team. They are still actively playing and playing fairly well, Stoney. Since June 1st, they're 18-12. They've won 6 of the 10 series. They've won 5 of their last 6 games. They got 3 All-Stars, none of which are pitchers. If you would have told me they had 3 All-Star hitters, I would have told you they're 10 games over 500. But they're 10 games under. And you'll get some people who want to get cute and

0: Hey, it's only five back of the wild card. It's the same thing. 500 is the final wild card. And I would prefer to use the 10, not because I'm the mean media, but because if you win one, that doesn't mean you picked up a game necessarily.
1: No.
0: There are so many teams between the Tigers and the final wild card spot. Even if they win, the chances are two or three or four or five or six of those teams, because there are that many ahead of them, will also have won. It's far more beneficial to target a roughly 500 record. It's only 22 games before the trade deadline, and they're 10 games below 500. My fear, and maybe it's unfounded, and I would love to hear from our listeners on this, my fear is they're going to do just enough to convince Scott Harris to stand pat. They certainly won't double down and buy. They didn't last year as a front-running first-place team.
1: That's a legitimate concern. That's a legitimate fear.
0: And it's holding me back from fully enjoying seeing them sweep the Yankees or beat the Rangers, because in the back of my head, I'm going, what is it for? There's just not a lot of time left. And if it convinces Harris to keep Skubal and we lose him for nothing in a year we don't even make the playoffs or get bounced early because we're not adding... It's a fear I have that they're convincing themselves to do nothing.
1: Okay, but you're still not watching the games hoping they lose, are you?
0: No, I'm not.
1: No, okay.
0: I'm not rooting against them.
1: No.
0: But I find it taking away some of the joy of winning.
1: I agree, because they've been joyful this week. And let's also be fair, and it works both ways. A lot of teams feasted on the Tigers in May, partly, not solely, because the Tigers were basically a mash unit with all the injuries they had, right?
0: Yeah.
1: They beat the Yankees, who's, you know, Aaron Judge and all these other players weren't playing.
0: Correct.
1: Texas, they won 2 out of 3. Langford and Corey Seager weren't playing.
0: Great points.
1: So
0: they're going to get the A's, who have been scuffling coming up this week.
1: They're very injured right now as well. So it's when you play. Jim Leland's right. It's not who you play, it's when you play them.
0: It's cliche, but it's cliche because...
1: It's true.
0: It's true. It's cliche for a reason. So I'm not asking for excuses for why they're winning. I'm not asking anyone to apologize for these wins. All I'm asking is if they win enough games for them to convince themselves, hey, we are the team we thought we were in March, that they do what we wanted them to do. The forecast all along was get to the deadline and add.
1: Yeah.
0: If they think they're that team, add.
1: Yeah, absolutely.
0: And if they don't think they're that team that can seriously compete for a World Series, then Tarek Skubal can be done here. Give away his bobbleheads this week.
1: Yes.
0: And trade them away.
1: No doubt. No doubt about
0: okay,
1: it.
0: Okay, bye.
1: Yeah.
0: 248-539-9797. Do you share that fear that I have, that they're going to convince themselves to do nothing and this is going to be a disastrous deadline? Again, because by the way, most of the deadlines have been disastrous.
1: Probably made... two decent trades at the deadline.
0: Howie Lee
1: was great. Well, not great, it's a little, but he's it's obviously a very good move.
0: Yeah, to get that for expiring Lorenzen is a good move.
1: Yeah, and the Flaherty deal for Lorenza and Sweeney, it was probably a good deal. It was a good deal.
0: Yeah. I mean, I don't know that, I don't know what he's going to become.
1: No.
0: The catching prospect.
1: Right, but the rest of them have been just horrendous from...
0: Well, that first deadline was Erod.
1: Right.
0: And the last deadline, you're actually trying to win and you bring in people that actively make you worse. The Paddocks and the Mortons.
1: Yes.
0: Finnegan was good.
1: Seawald, yeah.
0: Finnegan would be a trade you could give him too. But the collective has just been, hey, you're in contention and you did what?
1: Right. We wanted a bat. You didn't get us a bat.
0: You said a couple weeks ago you were in with us and we were doing the, is it more on the bullpen? Is it more on the offense?
1: Right.
0: And I think we've done that show with you and with John and I and with Doug and Scott and with Mike and Rico and with Wojo and Rieger and callers for 2 years. Is it the bullpen or is it the bats? And you know what suspiciously hasn't been addressed? The bats.
1: Correct. Bullpen was addressed not
0: well.
1: Tremendously, but yes. No bats.
0: So the confidence that they're going to maneuver this properly just doesn't exist for me as a fan.
1: Right. I mean, the fact that, you know, Altman is not a bat. He's a very good defensive
0: outfielder. Yeah, I get why they brought him in. It was low cost.
1: Yeah.
0: They needed to be better defensively. That's the thing AJ kept saying, like, hey, I know the offense is going to come and go and the power can come and go. We got to play better defense.
1: And he's right. And then this stretch, they've actually looked like a baseball team.
0: Did you see they showed the graphic? They've hit the most home runs in baseball since June 1st.
1: It's incredible.
0: It was right after Riley did his damage. They flashed that up.

0: on the screen. By the way, how many times did they tell us it was a Star-Spangled Sunday?
1: Well, that was the theme of baseball.
0: No, I know, but like every single, you know, time they went to a commercial. If you're playing a drinking game, you didn't make it.
1: No.
0: 248-539-9797. Mike and Troy, good morning.
2: Well, Mike's calling for Niceville, Florida. Good morning, guys. Beautiful weather down here.
0: I
2: agree with you, Stoney and Jim. I don't think they're going to do anything. Tom made a comment a few weeks ago that they're going to tease everybody, but they're not going to make the playoffs. They are just going to lose everybody, and I believe nothing's going to happen. But Jim, I do agree with you. If they're in contention, they need to add, but they're not going to.
0: Yeah. I had the same thought watching it. I'm like, damn, I love that Riley hit the diving catch. Love the home run. I like when my team wins. I just don't know where this is going. And it could end up being no man's land. That's the fear I have. Some texts coming in on band names. My draft pick bromance.
1: I like that one.
0: That's really good. Instead of the song, we're not going to take it. We can't make decisions. We can't make decisions. No, we can't make decisions. We're not making big decisions
1: anymore.
0: It's 97.1.
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0: I'm normal.
1: Normalize the offer sheet. The Tigers, do you have this fear that I have? They're going to win just enough to do nothing at the deadline.
2: Yes.
1: Stoney says that fear has merit to it. We'll get to Stoney and what happened with a weird, what was this, weird stuff people do for their pets?
2: Yeah.
1: 8 o'clock hour, we'll have some fun with that. We got Balogun, there's a Costa lock for tonight's match. Sorry in advance, I just feel the way I feel. We got Balogun, they don't. We'll get to that as well. Mm-hmm. And we are loving some of the submissions that you guys are sending in about band names. If all four of our decision makers were in a band, what would the band name be? This one says, The Smashing Dumpkins. General Managers in Chains.
2: Who?
1: Blind Melons. Destiny's Redheaded Stepchild.
2: Okay.
1: Wrong Direction.
2: Oh, love that.
1: I actually prefer Same Direction, which was sent in as well. You two and about 50 other guys just sang the same song together, Stephen and St. Clair Shores. We can't make decisions. Oh. Not Corn, but Corny. Hurl Jam. The Frozen Stones. And Limp Biscuits.
2: I like the Limp Biscuits one, too. People are very creative.
1: I love the texters, man. We harness the creativity of the state of Michigan now.
2: Mm-hmm.
1: Not just Metro Detroit.
2: That's right.
1: With the Tigers. Texas, you realize how toxic radio can be. The Tigers lose, you complain about the loss. The Tigers win, you complain about the wins. Rinse and repeat.
2: Well, that's true, but we're not complaining. We're just fearful. That's a little different.
1: Yeah, if you told me they were going to win every single game and buy at the deadline, like, yeah. Hot damn, let's do it.
2: Yeah, I'm watching the game, and I'm not rooting against them. It's just it's going to be very interesting.
1: Like, as well as they're playing now, I said 18 and 12 since start of June. They still have an undone May.
2: Correct.
1: And they just might not be able to undo May.
2: Right. It is crazy that they're one of only two teams in the American League that have a positive run differential.
1: How many teams you say?
2: I believe just two. I believe them and the Yankees.
1: I thought it was five.
2: Did I read that wrong? That's possible.
1: In the American League, the Rays and Yankees, as well as White Sox, Mariners, and Tigers. They're one of only five teams in the American League with a positive run differential. It's why the last time we had AJ on, like, I'll paraphrase, but it was something to the effect of, like, our record's not good, but like we're playing well.
2: Yeah.
1: You know, it's like a very... It's a confounding team. Bipolar was the word I used last week. When they lose, it's ugly. 40 and 50 now on the season. If they're going to get to 500 with 72 games left, 41 and 31?
2: 41 and 31.
1: Yeah.
2: It's not undoable.
1: No. But if you're going to do it and believe and compete and you think you're the team you're supposed to be, then tell me you're trading some prospects for some proven pieces.
2: Absolutely. I mean, you look at the prospects, not to get too crazy yet, but you got what's his name? Rainier. And then they have the guy they picked last year who's actually been pretty good. Max Anderson. And they're all infielders.
1: Right.
2: Where you have good young infielders right now, and obviously McGonagall. Hau Lee has been really good lately.
1: Yeah.
2: This, you know, a little over a month. So you have stuff that you can give up to get. Now, I don't know what bats are going to be available.
1: Right.
2: That remains to be seen.
1: Well, we've been so concerned with selling. I don't really think we've put a lot of manpower into what this is going to look like if you were buying.
2: Right. But the thing they can't do is just stand and do nothing.
1: Which is, I think, what the most likely scenario here.
2: No, he's going to do something.
1: Okay. What do you think he's going to do?
2: I think they're going to trade Skubal.
1: Okay. And by the way, they have to.
2: Of course they do.
1: They're not winning a World Series. They have a damn good rotation otherwise, right? You love these three M's.
2: Yes.
1: Mize, Montero, and Melton all pitched well.
2: And Mize is another one you could say they should trade too because he's a free agent.
1: Let me just forecast.
2: But he won't cost as much as Skubal, obviously. But
1: forecast with me. So next year for sure,
2: mm-hmm.
1: Melton.
2: Montero.
1: Job.
2: Well,
1: Olson.
2: And Valdez.
1: And Valdez
2: might be your worst.
1: And that's if you don't keep Skubal or Mize, or, and don't sign a veteran player.
2: Or Flaherty.
1: Or Flaherty.
2: Yeah.

0: Now, and I think they would still spend some on pitching. You can't lean on five arms to go through 162. And my point, though, is they maybe do have
1: depth. And maybe Ty Madden, because he's looked another decently. M. Yes, exactly.
0: They have pitching depth to where they should get something for Tarek Skubal, knowing they're going to be moving forward without him next year regardless. 248-539-9797. This texter says, no kids on the trading block.
2: God, that's good.
0: The disappointments, crash test dummies, don't even have to change it. Imagine lagging.
1: Okay.
0: Stevie and the blowhards.
1: The Fatal Four instead of the Fab Four. Oh, man. It's going to be very interesting around here, August, early August.
0: Well, but Tom's part of this bit is it's not just August 3rd for the Tigers. It's Larkin.
1: Oh, yeah.
0: And Duren and this collective purgatory, some of the team. Like, the
2: there's
0: Wings
2: a haze
0: can't,
2: over everything.
0: The Wings can't move forward fully to their fullest until the Larkin thing is resolved.
1: Correct.
0: And it feels like the Duren updates died off last week.
1: Right.
0: And so has any talk of a real move and from Trajan.
1: And you have to think that the Lions are at least going to get one of the veteran cornerbacks that are still available, you know, whether it's Rasul Douglas or what, Trayvon Diggs or somebody like that. I don't know.
0: I'm legitimately pumped for training camp and Lions football.
1: Yeah.
0: I am. It's the haze around everything, though, that's just tough.
1: I know.
0: 248-539-9797. I did see a funny tweet about this Balogun situation. Mm-hmm. And it says, oh, the irony for the Belgians to be upset at FIFA waffling over the red card. The irony is not lost on me. We'll make some time for that coming up in the 8 o'clock hour. Because everybody got that update yesterday.
1: Yeah.
0: Balogun's back.
1: Balogun.
0: Corruption.
1: Yes. A week ago, nobody ever heard of the guy.
0: Isn't that what the World Cup and really the Olympics are all about, though? Is
1: for
0: we
1: the
0: get
1: most,
0: attached
1: for the most
0: to something
1: part,
0: that we yes. don't normally get attached to.
1: Yes. At least with the soccer, you at least heard of Messi and Mbappe. Most people have heard of them. Ronaldo.
0: Did you pronounce the M weird in that? How did you say that? Mbappe? Mbappe?
1: Well, I pronounce everything wrong. Okay. You know that.
0: I know.
1: Costa.
0: Did you see, by the way, that I don't follow soccer this closely, that apparently Ronaldo was supposed to miss 2 World Cup games because of a red card in the qualifying. Mm-hmm. And FIFA said, don't worry about it.
1: Yeah. So there is precedent for corruption.
0: Right. And cookie cutter rules and doing as I choose on the fly, arbitrary rules.
1: Yeah.
0: I'm just happy we're on the right side of this now.
1: Yeah.
0: I know people aren't happy with how it went down. We'll get to that as well. 248-539-9797. Coming up next, weirdest things you've done for your pet. We'll get to where Stoney was over the weekend. You know, it's weird if I'm saying it, the guy with the catio. It's 97.1.

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16: All right, I stress, we've got open lines. If you want to talk about the Tigers and where this is all going, feel free. We will get to Iserman and the tabooing, offer sheeting going on in the world of hockey. And yes, Balogun's back. All of that in the hopper today.
17: But I also, and when you talk about the Iserman thing, I have a pipe dream scenario here for the Red Wings.
16: Okay. We're going to do all of it this hour.
17: Yeah.
16: We're going to have some fun. Now, your weekend, This is an oddity. This is a weird thing you do for your pets.
17: Yes. Well, a good friends of mine, and actually people know who he is. He said I can mention it on the air. I don't care. Greg Campy, the head basketball coach at Oakland University, every year has a pool party at the home of Ken Daniels.
18: We'll take that.
17: For his dog Rookie's birthday.
16: Okay.
17: Campy's dog Rookie. So it's a dog pool party for the dog. So people that are invited. Birchie was there with his kids and his dog Gator. We brought one of our dogs, our deaf dog Sammy. There were about 5 or 6 dogs there. And there was, you know, some people didn't have dogs, but it wasn't a huge, you know, party. It was like, you know, probably maybe 15 people, 20 people, maybe. By the way, Ken Daniels' dog is the greatest name. Jack Daniels. Not just Jack, just Jack Daniels.
16: Okay. I like it.
17: So, and unfortunately, my dog wanted nothing to do with going into the pool. Others did.
16: Yeah.
17: But I just thought it was so fun. We had a lot of fun. You know, the dogs were running around playing with each other and stuff. I said, oh, my God, I got to talk about this. This is, as much as I enjoyed it, this is freaking weird. Having a pool party for your dog's birthday. 248-539-9797. What is the strangest thing you've ever done for your pet? No matter what. I mean, there are some people I know people who go bring their dogs to Michigan tailgates and they have like a Michigan football jersey fitted on the dog. I mean, to me, that's weird.
16: Yeah.
17: The whole, by the way, putting like sweaters.

0: on dogs when it's cold, when, I don't know, they have this thing, it's called fur. They really don't need a sweater.
1: Oh, we got some cold Michigan winters, Tony.
0: Yeah, I know, but the dogs are usually, they're oblivious to it, pretty for the most part. Now you, of course,
1: I was going to say, how do I stand in judgment? How do I have any leg to stand on here? I got a catio. Mm-hmm. And for those that aren't aware, that is a patio for your cat. We don't want to have an outdoor cat. We have an indoor cat, but we want him to get some fresh air. And the catio is the perfect in between.
0: You want your cat to enjoy the outdoors.
1: Yes.
0: But not worrying about losing him.
1: Get some, or her. Him and get some sunshine.
0: What is your cat's name, by the way?
1: Roomba.
0: Roomba.
1: Roomba.
0: Wow.
1: So he gets some fresh air, some sunshine. He can see the birds chirping. He can lounge. There's a little mini hammock in there for him. Mm-hmm. Doesn't really use it, but it's there for him. Yeah, we have a catio. In fact, there's a company that makes them like prefab, and we built and assembled it a few years ago. So I can't really stand in judgment. People think that's weird.
0: Yeah, it is.
1: What's weirder, that or the pool party for the dogs?
0: Probably the pool party for the dogs.
1: Okay.
0: Well, they have no idea what's going on, number one.
1: Is there like a little doggy birthday cake?
0: No, but there are some treats.
1: Okay. Little pup cups for everyone?
0: Yeah. But the thing is that Kiberchi Bray brings his young son and his even younger 6-month-old daughter. And you know, they steal the show because they're so cute.
1: How old are they now? They got to be still real little.
0: Well, Birchie's daughter, I believe, is 6 months, something like that, or maybe a little less. And William, the 83rd, is like... I think 2, going on 3, I think. 3 years old.
1: Okay.
0: He was in there with his water wings and things like that.
1: What day was this? This was Saturday?
0: This was yesterday.
1: Oh, okay, yesterday.
0: So we were worried whether we were going to have it yesterday because it rained most of the day, but it stopped at a perfect time.
1: No power outage issues?
0: No.
1: Okay. Because that was the other concern this weekend for people.
0: Oh, I know.
1: A lot of people were upset with DTE. Like, come on now, 4th of July, get this right.
0: Yes.
1: If I didn't realize it, like, I went to the grocery store to pick up a couple things, and the guy at the cashier is like, well, it looks like you have power. I'm thinking, yeah, what's up? He's like, dude, this whole block, like a street south of where we were, all without power.
0: It was weird because Saturday, all of a sudden I hear a knock at the door. And a lot of times for some reason on Saturdays, you get a lot of the Jehovah's Witness and other like solicitors come to your house.
1: Yeah.
0: And I knock on the door. And so I heard the knock and I didn't do anything. And then the dog started barking. And I wanted to see who it was. And it was my wife. She was knocking the door because the garage, she goes, we have power? I said, yeah, Mom, yeah. Watching TV. The girl, we must have lost power for like a minute because she tried to get in the garage and she couldn't.
1: Zapped
0: it didn't
1: it,
0: work. Yeah. I said, no, it's fine. But yeah, having no power is brutal.
1: Look, as an AC snob, I would have been miserable. Although it was a little nicer this weekend.
0: Yes.
1: A little cooler.
0: Yes. Now, Greg, you've had dogs, right? Absolutely. What's the strangest thing you did for a dog?
2: I don't know. We do the sweater thing. We put a sweater on Mozzie this holiday season. He's got a little Christmas sweater.
0: Okay. I get it. And go for your Sadie, right?
3: Yeah. Local car wash had a dog bath. Like where you could go and wash them, take the dog out and wash.
0: Oh, that's kind of funny, actually.
3: Pictures
0: and probably good too.
3: Yeah,
0: good pictures, good activity. But some of these, you know, people that feed their dogs, and then obviously it's more like rich and famous people, like really good steaks and things like that.
1: Oh, yeah.
0: Not as like leftovers. There are people that actually cook.
1: How does your dog take its steak?
0: Yeah.
1: I mean, that's essentially what that is.
0: Yeah. I mean, I don't know.
2: Does your dog send the steak back if it's not cooked properly?
1: Right. I said medium rare.
0: Yeah.
1: No sweaters for dogs, Tony. Chihuahuas have hair, but they're from Mexico. It's short hair. They need something.
0: Oh, okay. Well, yes, I guess certain breeds.
1: How do you feel about the strollers? Small dog or cat in a stroller?
0: No.
1: Texter says, I will not go further. I personally own a German Shepherd. What else? Tom's got a page. There's more band names in here too. I do asphalt for a living. Last year, a customer installed a brand new driveway, spent 20 grand for a new driveway, wanted to make sure it was in before his dog's birthday party.
0: Okay.
1: So people are throwing their pet's birthday parties. Pet pampering has recently become a multi-billion dollar industry. Nothing strange or weird about making money. Sander in Grand Rapids.
0: Yeah, there are those.

0: stores that you can go to, and they, you know, dog bakeries and things like that. The dog doesn't know the freaking difference. Just give the dog a treat. You really think the dog's going to sit there and discriminate between like a little, you know, kennel, whatever kind of treat you give the dog, like a milk bone dog biscuit or some fancy freaking cookie you go to a dog bakery for? It's a dog. I love my dogs, but they're not that picky.
1: Cats can be pickier.
0: Yeah, I guess. The cats are also pain in the ass to a certain extent.
1: Oh, really?
0: Well, I know. I know dogs are tougher because they have to, you know, the whole bathroom thing. I get that. You don't have to come home early for your cat.
1: Right.
0: That's the one advantage there is for the cat. There
1: are several.
0: What else? They don't bark?
1: Yeah, they're not loud. They don't eat their own poop and lick your face with their tongue.
0: My dogs don't eat their own poop. But
1: some do.
0: I know.
1: As John would refer to as a hot meal.
2: Lots do.
1: Lots do.
0: Yes.
1: Yeah. Yeah, they're bigger, louder. They're more work.
0: But do you play with them, the cats?
1: Yeah, you can. They make all kinds of cat toys. And
3: they love
1: run
3: chasing
1: and
3: like strings.
1: Yeah.
0: What?
3: They love chasing like strings and stuff like that.
0: Yeah, I know. I'm always
1: it's impressive.
0: A dog
1: like, can run and jump real high, and they're natural predators. Kind of badass, if you ask me.
0: Nah, sorry.
1: Some band names. Block of Seagulls. And Tom adds the note, they have the song I Ran So Far Away. Brad and the Bunnymen. Simple Minds. The No and No's. AC No See. Is that for Dylan Larkin?
0: Yeah.
1: Men Supposedly at Work. Josh and Graham Blank. We want to hear from you guys on crazy things you've seen, weird things that people do for their pets. 248-539-9797.
0: Now, I know, like, you know, horses get treated like kings all the time, but, you know, that's a whole different level.
1: Was the pool party a recruiting tool for Oakland NIL fundraising event?
0: No, it wasn't. If so, they'd lose the dog in a year. If it was a good dog, they go to a better institution.
1: Oh, God. Yeah, Michigan's offering him a better NIL package.
0: Yeah.
1: We have a Batman outfit for our dog.
0: Huh?
1: Like Halloween, I'm assuming?
0: Yeah.
1: People dress up their pets for Halloween. Would you put that in the category of what we're talking about here?
0: Halloween, I guess you can get a... Because it's a great... funny photo op. So I'll give you, it's okay for Halloween. My rules.
1: My wife paid for 2 knee replacement surgeries for the dog. $15,000 total.
0: Don't even get into vet. Vet costs are a whole different.
1: I know.
0: It's crazy. And the thing about dogs is, you know, you love them so much, but you know that within, you know, hopefully 15, 16 years, you'll get a good run. But then we've had to put 3 down over since we've gotten married. And it's like, it's awful. They're part of the family.
1: Yeah. We didn't do it last year. We don't do it every year, but we'd throw a birthday party for our old dog, Boomer. Gave us a reason to get together and have some fun. That's basically what this is for Ken and Greg and... you and Birchie and the crew. It's an excuse to get together on a nice day in the summertime. You've done this before, right?
0: Yeah.
1: Yeah. It's just a good excuse to get everybody together.
0: Exactly.
2: Okay, Boomer.
0: Well, no, Birchie's not a Boomer.
1: No, the text said old dog Boomer.
0: Oh, okay. Oh, yeah. So I got a friend who just texted me, said, what about the people who buy baby strollers for their dogs and walk the dog in the stroller as opposed to the dog actually walking?
1: Yeah, that's rough.
0: Yeah.
1: You got to walk your dog anyway, right?
0: Yes.
1: Use the bathroom, get him fresh air.
0: Right.
1: What's the point of the stroller? Do you want to go for a walk, but you don't want the dog to...
3: Oh, it's our baby.
0: Look, I'm not...
1: Is the dog holding you back on your walk, so you got to put him in a stroller so you can still go for the walk? Right. Just leave the dog at home then.
0: Look, I love dogs, and I'm not into the whole taking dogs to, you know, restaurants and things like that either.
1: Oh, that's another thing.
0: Dogs on the patio. I mean, I understand it's a thing to do nowadays.
1: Well, everybody thinks their dog is well behaved. And maybe they are.
0: Yes.
1: But what if they're not?
0: Exactly.
1: And you think they are. And what about, now it's an incident.
0: And what if you're sitting next to somebody, they sit down, they're allergic to dogs. Are you going to move?
1: Right. Can I bring my cat to the restaurant?
0: Yeah, I think it's selfish. I think it's more like, oh, I'm going to bring my dog. Show you how nice my

0: dog is.
1: Everybody can come up and pet him or her. And
0: leave the dog at home. You'll have a better time.
1: Would you like to sit in the pet section or non-pet section of the restaurant?
0: Yeah.
1: 248-539-9797. All right. We'll get to this hockey stuff before we do soccer talk. Balogun's back. I know people don't love that he's back. Some people love that he's back because he's an awesome player and their chances of winning go up. We'll get to that later in the hour. Coming up next, we've got this taboo topic in hockey, the offer sheet. And you have a team that you think makes some sense for Dylan Larkin. We'll discuss that as well. It's 97.1.
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8: Balligan's back. We'll get to it this hour. He's got some feeling very overconfident, invoking the Costa lock. See if people are with me or not. I'll make the case. Although I think people believe the U.S. is going to win tonight, so let's just embrace it. We also want to talk about the taboo in hockey that is offer sheeting,
9: yes.
8: And it's becoming more normal after what happened with Leo Carlson. Stoney, before we do that, quick couple pet texts.
9: Yes.
8: You brought this up. The pet,
9: yes.
8: Yeah, the
9: strangest things you've done for your pet.
8: Pool party for dogs over the weekend.
9: Mm-hmm.
8: Greg Campy, Ken Daniels.
9: Yep.
8: I had a coworker get a special made tuxedo for her dog so they could be an unofficial or an official member of the wedding party.
9: I have actually seen something similar, not the tuxedo, but I have seen or heard of people who bring their dogs to a wedding, you know, walking down the aisle.
8: Walk down the aisle with the dog?
9: Yeah, somebody walks the dog down the aisle.
8: And then it like stands over where like a groomsman would be?
9: Or they just walk up down the aisle and then get them the hell out of there.
8: Okay. Wife makes up stockings for Christmas time for our dogs. Treats and chew toys, Jeff in Madison Heights.
9: I would imagine that's not unique.
8: No, so we do a stocking for Roomba.
9: Okay.
8: Threw a birthday party for our dog, used Salisbury steak as the cake and mashed potato frosting, unlit candle.
9: Okay.
8: This one, oh, wow. Says this one's actually about me. I buy these treats called Hunter's Healthy Treats. It's like a dog treat. They always smelled amazing, so I tried one, and now I can't stop eating them.
9: Oh, my God.
8: In my defense, there's nothing gross in them.

0: I need to ask a question. He says, it's like a dog treat. Is it a dog treat or is it not a dog treat?
1: I know. I
0: mean, that's going to tip the scales where I'm going with this.
1: My sister had a friend in elementary school who, for some reason, liked milk bone dog biscuits. The big one. Yes, and she would eat them. And it's, oh my God, what are you doing?
0: I've taken my dog to Lowe's or Home Depot.
1: Why?
0: Rather than have him sit in the hot car.
1: Well, then again, I've never done this, but I've always said, it'll be cool if we take one of the dogs to be a bark at the park.
0: Yeah.
1: But my Cindy goes, why? The dog has no idea what's going on.
0: Saw a lady walking two rabbits in a baby stroller in Ferndale yesterday. I live there, so I've seen weird, but this was a surprise even for me. Signed, Ryan. We've been cooking up our dogs fresh beef, chicken, and lamb for 30 years. They've lived longer than their normal life expectancy. Ron in Trenton. All right.
1: Interesting.
0: Anyway, offer sheeting. It's been taboo in the NHL. We saw the Ducks and the Flyers get tangled up over the weekend. Leo Carlson for $18 million a season would be a record-setting deal. And right. Here's how it works. Anaheim can match. If they don't, they get four first-round picks in the next four drafts from the Flyers.
1: Correct.
0: Now, this is seen as a taboo. Teams generally don't do this.
1: Right. Now, you sit there and say, well, why don't the Red Wings do this with, they could have done it with Carlson they could, or Connor Bedard or Alex Fantilli.
0: Adam, sorry.
1: The player has to, A, sign it and agree to it. It's not just people extending offer sheets. So it's a long negotiation process before that he's even going to accept it.
0: But you feel pretty good he's going to accept it when you shoot for this amount of money.
1: Yeah, he's be the highest paid player in the league, and he's 21 years old.
0: Yes.
1: There's no evidence that shows me that any of these players that we've mentioned, Bedard, Fantilli, have any desire to play for the Red Wings, so we have no idea that anything was even tried, number one. I doubt it.
0: The estimate for Carlson was between 10 and 11 million.
1: Yes,
0: they gave 18. The Wings had come in for Bedard and said, here's 19, I don't think he'd go, but I really don't want to play in Detroit. The Blackhawks aren't going anywhere either. If someone's going to overpay for you,
1: right,
0: you'd take the money too.
1: Yes, and those four first-round draft picks, I mean, look at the last four first-round picks the Red Wings have had.
0: I've got it right in front of me. Starting, you want to count this guy they just took or the four before that?
1: The four before that.
0: Okay, so it'd be Kasper, Danielson, MBN, and Carter Bear.
1: Yeah, I think
0: I'd drop those four for a bona fide, legit number one center, Bedard, who scored 30 goals as a third-year player.
1: Yeah.
0: Yeah, I would.
1: Yes, absolutely. No doubt about it.
0: And you got to pay him, though.
1: Mm-hmm.
0: And you've pointed out the Wings cap, they got about $18 million right now.
1: Yes.
0: Yeah.
1: So they probably can't do it.
0: And sign Edvinson.
1: Correct.
0: Someone could offer sheet Edvinson, by the way.
1: Yes.
0: I actually think this would have happened a couple years ago with Sider and Raymond, but we were still dealing with the cap was frozen in hockey after COVID.
1: Right.
0: And I think it made it hard for a number of teams to do a number of things, but now it's the perfect storm. The cap is starting to accelerate.
1: Right.
0: Teams have space. You've got GMs like Verbeek and Anaheim that aren't locking up their RFAs. They're keeping this possibility on the table.
1: Right.
0: And Verbeek is famously someone who saves a dime, he'll save a penny.
1: They'll argue over $5,000 with agents and stuff.
0: Much the reputation that we hear about our guy.
1: Right.
0: Who drives a hard bargain in Steve Yzerman. So it wouldn't...
1: And where did Pat Verbeek
0: get
1: his tutelage?
0: Yzerman, yes. So it wouldn't surprise me if someone offer sheets Edvinson and says, you think he's worth 7 or 8? Here's 9 or 10.
1: Yeah.
0: Choke on it. Go ahead.
1: It wouldn't stun me.
0: And challenge him. So you either are in the camp of letting your RFAs be poached, because Anaheim, this sucks. They made the playoffs. They don't want to lose a 21-year-old center.
1: Right.
0: They also don't want to pay him $18 million.
1: And there was always this unwritten rule because the GMs didn't want to piss off their other GMs. And that kind of changed last year when Edmonton got two guys from the Blues, right?
0: Yeah, look, it's competition. All's fair in love and war.
1: Right.
0: This is the rule.
1: Okay.
0: You can take the picks or don't take the picks. My point is you can be poached or you can be the poacher.
1: Right.
0: And what do you think Steve Yzerman is more likely to be?
1: The poached.
0: Yes.
1: All right. So Anaheim also, by the way, I do believe they're going to match it.
0: Okay.
1: Because you can't afford to lose that great of a player.
0: No, but they're going to be boxed in pretty
1: However,
0: hard.
1: They also did re-sign one of the really good young defensemen,

0: Nikov yesterday.
1: Did you read why? Because they were worried he was going to get off or shoot.
0: Exactly. So assuming they match Carlson, and after the deal with Minyukov, the Ducks currently have $9 million, this is according to Puckpedia.
1: Okay, good site.
0: $9,973,000 of cap space. There's a guy that they still have to sign who's a restricted free agent.
1: Who?
0: Oh, his name's Cutter Gauthier. So here's what I propose. Now, the money, see, even if they do sign him to, they need more money to sign some other players. They can't do everything. So here's what I propose, and it won't save them that much money, but it would, I don't know if he's on the list. However, what if the Red Wings offer Dylan Larkin and a number one draft choice to Anaheim for Gauthier?
1: Who says no?
0: Yeah, who says no? Well, the Ducks maybe, but...
1: Well, so here's the case for the Ducks. Larkin is going to look like a steal as the cap continues to explode. He's five more years at 8.7. Even if we do the he's the number two seed, you know, reality, that's still a good deal. And it's only going to look better. So that would be Anaheim's thought is, that's a good cost control piece as things are spiraling.
0: And he becomes the number two center.
1: Behind Leo Carlson.
0: Yes, which we always said Larkin's perfect as the number two center.
1: And they love Cutter Gauthier, so I get the hesitancy. Why the Wings would do it is because you're getting a haul for Larkin. But who says no? Dylan. I don't know that he wants to be in Anaheim. We have no indication that's where he wants to play hockey.
2: Come on, he's Hollywood.
1: Yeah. That's like Hollywood adjacent.
0: Yes, exactly. It's like, it's like the Devils. Can't play for the Rangers, got to play for the Devils. So Cutter
1: like
0: Gauthier
1: in Hammond, Indiana.
0: I still want to figure out why Cutter Gauthier, when he was drafted originally by the Flyers, and refused to play there. And nobody knows why. Who knows if he would even want to come here. But you know what? If he's traded, he wouldn't have a choice.
1: He was a 40-goal scorer, right?
0: Yeah, 41 goals, 28 assists, 69 points. He was minus two. But he's 22 years old.
1: He plays a pretty physical brand of hockey, too.
0: Yeah.
1: So,
0: I don't think it could sum up. But I just saw the fact, okay, wait a second. This guy, if you only have $9.5 million left, Larkin's 8.5, 8.7, something like that, right?
1: Larkin is 8.7, yeah.
0: You still need more money to get other players, but if the Wings could entice you with another draft choice, maybe, I don't know.
1: Let me tie a bow on this in this way. We bring up Yzerman more likely to be poached than be a poacher. Mm-hmm. We bring up, hey, Bedard and Fantilli are out there. Could you offer sheet and overpay to get your true number one center? Because we know you've had every Yzer bot from here to Grand Rapids will call and say we haven't had lottery luck. You can go make your own luck. You can go get those guys. But to overpay them, people are going to point out there's not enough cap space. You know what would help freeing up some cap space is figuring out what's going to happen with Dylan Larkin.
0: Yes.
1: They cannot fully move forward until they solve the Dylan Larkin thing. So every fan that thinks Steve is playing hardball and Steve's a winner, Steve is also cutting himself off at the knees. Because if Larkin had been dealt at the draft for picks, not saying we'd be happy about it, but then you'd feel good about giving up picks to go offer sheet Bedard and have a true number one center.
0: Correct.
1: But rather than be two steps ahead, we're still waiting to see if Edvinson's going to come back at our price.
0: Right.
1: It's a great encapsulation of who's running our hockey team.
0: Yeah. I mean, a lot of guys filed for arbitration yesterday, including Jason Robertson, by the way. Look, do I think something like that would happen? No. If I'm the Red Wings, I would trade two number ones and Larkin for Gauthier.
1: Mm-hmm.
0: It's easy to me, but, you know, maybe it's obviously too easy, so it would never happen.
1: You don't know Puck.
0: Yeah.
1: Our fearless leader. He's got this. Steve's going to figure it all out. 248-539-9797. Hey, coming up next, Balogun's going to play. That ridiculous red card? Forget about it. We're going to have our top striker tonight for Monday Night Football against Belgium. I know it doesn't sit well with people that you have interference and corruption. Welcome to FIFA. Mm-hmm. We'll talk about it next. It's 97.1. 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
9: All right, Stoney. Balligan's back. A little birthday present for good old U.S. of A.
10: Mm-hmm.
9: Tonight, it's USA Belgium. 8 o'clock, Monday Night Football. No word on what Joe Buck and Troy Aikman are doing. But we'll be in front of the TV watching this.
10: Yes.
9: And I'm excited and maybe overconfident. I think it's a Costa lock.
10: Whoa, whoa, whoa, whoa, whoa, whoa, whoa. Lock?
9: Yeah. We got Balligan back. Okay. Belgium's not that good, right?
10: They're good. They're ranked ninth in the world.
9: They tied Egypt and Iran, okay. And they were down 2-0 to Senegal through 85 minutes.
10: Senegal's a tough team,
9: I'm
10: man.
9: I'm sure they are, Stoney. But my point would be Belgium hasn't looked the part we have. We have a real offense for the first time maybe ever. We've scored 10 goals after only 3 in the last World Cup. And it's not just Balligan, but it's great to have him back. It's the guys getting in the ball, too.
10: Well, you could argue Belgium didn't look great against playing the teams that you mentioned, but off the top of my head, the United States basically played nobody either.
9: We played Paraguay, who showed themselves well in the rest of this tournament.
10: Yeah.
9: And we throttled Paraguay.
10: Yes, we did.
9: We embarrassed Paraguay.
10: But after that, I mean, the other teams weren't.
9: We beat Bosnia and Herzegovina.
10: Yeah, I know. It needs two countries to beat us.
9: And we didn't even have a full 11 for the finish of that game.
10: Yeah, but they were not that good of a team.
9: Okay.
10: Turkey we lost to.
9: The game was irrelevant. We said everybody.
10: Our full squad
9: is undefeated in this World Cup. No draws.
10: Yeah.
9: Can't say the same about Belgium.
10: Okay.
9: And look, I get it. If this was college football, they'd have a little number 9 next to their name. It'd be a top 10 foe. It'd be a big win for the U.S. if they get it tonight.
10: I think they'll probably win, but I'm not going to do the Belgian waffle thing here. But to call it a lock, I think, is really rich. I hope you're right. I hope I can go to bed. Hope they get a 3-0 lead at the half and I can go to bed. But I don't think that's going to happen.
9: We've got our talent in their prime. We got real tactics. We hired an Argentinian coach. Everything's going up our way. We're doing things the right way. This is our breakout. This is our coming out party.
10: Okay, we're better than we've been before.
9: You're better than
10: maybe
9: Belgium.
10: Ever. But I can't sit there and say I know enough about Belgium except where they are ranked internationally.
9: And nationally, they're the number one team in Belgium.
10: Yeah, I know.
9: Internationally, Tom, as you said, 9th, 10th, somewhere in there.
10: Yeah.
9: Look, the soccer elite can call in and say if I'm way out of school here, but I also just want to hear from good old-fashioned Americans today. Do we believe confident in our team tonight? 248-539-9797. Don't be afraid of a little Costa lock.
10: I fear that more than the Tigers standing pat. No, because the history of the Costa lock is not very good, is it?
9: Not, Stoney.
10: But I also... I've been the one who have made ridiculous proclamations over the years. I do think, you know, they're going to win, but I don't think it's going to be a lock. Hopefully we'll come in here tomorrow morning. I can say, Jim, man, you knew. I don't know my Belgian soccer like you do.
9: My country, tis of thee. 248-539-9797.
10: And
9: there's the whole Balligan thing.
10: Yeah.
9: How people feel about it.
10: I'd love to hear how people honestly feel about it, because if it was the other way around,
9: could you imagine?
10: We'd be going crazy. If the prime minister, president, whatever, whatever the Belgian leader is, went to FIFA and said, you know, why don't you look at this again and all that kind of stuff, and they changed it, people would be going crazy. Now, I don't know how much influence, you know, the president had in this, but whatever. It's just so ridiculous that the government could get involved influence. However, I have no idea what the influence was, how big or how small.

0: was, but FIFA has always been the most corrupt organization, not just in sports, maybe in world history, the corruption that that organization is. They did give the president some ridiculous peace prize at the FIFA ceremony at one point. But and it is ironic that if Trump did fight for Balogun, and, you know, right for good for him, that, you know, Balogun is actually a natural birthright deal that, you know, he doesn't really agree with, because he was just born in Brooklyn because his mother was pregnant when they were visiting the United States and had to have him like a month or so early.
1: Oh, yeah.
0: He didn't grow up here. I don't even think he should be able to play for the United States, but that's a whole different ball.
1: Wait, why not?
0: Because he didn't grow up here. He never lived
1: born
0: here.
1: He's an American citizen. You don't think American citizens should be able to play for teams?
2: Stoney's against birthright citizenship.
0: No, I hate it. In the Olympics, too, this whole deal where guys play, Chris Chelios tried to play on the Greece bobsled team because he had, like, his grandparents were from Greece. It's absurd. Anyway,
1: there is an irony in the Supreme Court debating whether or not Balogun should be an American,
0: right,
1: while the government then lobbies to make sure he can play.
0: Yes, exactly.
1: There is a sliminess that is maybe only one-upped by FIFA itself.
0: Correct.
1: To where I just have to look at it like this. It never should have been a red card in the first place.
0: Right.
1: So this is ball don't lie. And I don't like how we got here. I certainly don't want government officials in other countries or just in general lobbying and involving themselves and pressuring sports results. I don't like that part of it. But if you tell me the player should have never had a red card,
0: right.
1: I listen to Henri, who's won a World Cup for France. He's got no skin in the game. He says common sense should prevail.
0: Of course,
1: common sense prevails here. So Balogun should be playing. So at that point, like, you know what, Stoney? Maybe this is the rationale. I'm glad that we get at least a little slice of the corruption pie. Maybe we're finally making it as a world power soccer.
0: The question is, does the end justify the means? And because the call was so heinous and the discipline was so heinous, yes. More power. If that's what it took, okay, I can live with it. But just remember if the shoe was on the other foot.
1: Oh, look, did you see what the Belgian coach said?
0: Yeah, so he thought that July 5th was April Fool's Day.
1: They're upset, and they're gonna find a judge in Lubbock, and they're gonna see if they can overturn this.
0: Yeah,
1: get Sorsby's lawyer on the phone.
0: That's right.
1: I get the general frustration in that dynamic in sports, whether it was the Alabama judge or the Texas judge or FIFA and world leaders, and I get you don't want that involvement.
0: You don't think in 97-1 in Brussels right now they're going crazy? They're going at those damn Americans.
1: Brussels Sports Radio has just got to be livid.
0: It's unbelievable.
1: Asterisk if the Americans win tonight.
0: No more Brussels sprouts in that country. Tariffs on all the waffles.
1: It is funny that FIFA has waffled on this decision, and it's going to hurt the Belgians.
0: Yeah.
1: 248-539-9797. Some text coming in. U.S. could shock the world and win it all, but I would care less.
0: Okay. You know, you're missing terrific athletic competition because the games, even the ones the United States haven't been in, have been unbelievable, exciting. Hard to say that some of these games have been actually exciting. They're more offensive than usual.
1: Yeah, I don't want to...
0: Offensive.
1: I know what you mean.
0: I know.
1: I don't need to raise my voice. If it's not for you, it's not for you. Yeah, but I do think you're missing out, because whether it was Friday night with Cape Verde... against Argentina, would have been one of the all-time upsets in all of sports. And it wasn't some 1-0 game.
0: When they were showing the crowd, when it was 2-2, Argentina, oh my God, they were, this is their life.
1: It's the feeling of like a 16 over a 1 is maybe the closest. It's a little island nation against Messi and a world champ.
0: Somebody said it's like a good high school team beating the Knicks.
1: Look, I don't think it's quite that.
0: No.
1: These are like adults, like grown
0: people. Well, their
1: goalie
0: is like 40 years old, right?
1: But the goal Cape Verde scored on Friday to tie it at 2, because it felt like, okay, 1-1, Argentina scores, they're going to, you know, put this away. It was an incredible shot, an all-time shot. If they win the game, it would have been arguably the greatest goal in the history of soccer. I say that as a casual, but I have a hard time finding a more improbable win with a more improbable goal. And that didn't involve our country. If you watched Mexico... and England last night.
0: Yes.
1: At halftime, you probably had to step out for a cigarette. I mean, it was

0: you needed the hydration breaks. It was intense. England gets two goals, bang, bang.
1: It but was then
0: Mexico,
1: physical.
0: Mexico is downhill immediately. They get their goal and they're battling.
1: And then the England guy gets a red card that I didn't think he deserved. It was worse than Balogun's, that no doubt.
0: Right.
1: But
0: and then they got to play a man down.
1: They got to play a man down and they survived.
0: Yeah. It was incredible TV. And even the game earlier wasn't an outstanding game, but it was the Norway-Brazil.
1: Yes.
0: And this Holland guy, he's 6'5", so by soccer standards, he's like 8 foot tall.
1: Yeah.
0: And he just brute force beats you down. It's kind of like Giannis in the NBA. Like,
1: yes. Somebody on social media called him Megatron because he's big and he's almost unstoppable.
0: I am not a soccer fan. I don't watch the Premier League.
1: Right,
0: I'm not
1: I know.
0: A Bundesliga subscriber. I've enjoyed watching this World Cup.
1: It's fun.
0: You don't have to be some soccer head to watch this. Now, it's nice when the U.S. is also doing what they're doing. I think it's kept our attention.
1: Yes.
0: And we'll get some feedback on it. 248-539-9797. The precedent this sets, although Ronaldo got this same treatment. He was supposed to miss two World Cup games for a red card. How you feel about Balogun coming back? And how do you feel about tonight? It's 97.1.
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4: Balogun will play. What red card? As I've often said, FIFA, very above board, smart, ethical, properly run organization. Hats off to FIFA.
5: Yes. Let's have another World Cup in Qatar.
4: Text coming in, 248-539-9797. Says, U.S. 2, Belgium 0. America wins tonight by a blowout. You can Costa lock it. I'm with you, Jim.
5: Okay. Hope you're right.
4: Ultimately, I think any other host country, like the other host countries, the U.S. will end their fairy tale tonight. Hope I'm wrong, but I feel Belgium will win. Donnie from up north.
5: Yeah, because Canada and Mexico have lost Saturday. Canada lost Saturday. Mexico lost yesterday.
4: I was confident until I heard the dreaded Costa lock, disco flashbacks. But you know what? Tonight the tide turns. USA.
5: If you would have said double-digit disco, I would have had you taken away for a lobotomy.
4: They've scored 10 the entire World Cup. Yeah, I'm going to put another 10 spot on the board tonight. Yeah. Pulisic hat trick. People that rip on the World Cup are ignorant. I used to be one of them, but this is a lot more exciting than I thought. A lot more exciting than a lot of American sports. I'm hooked. I might find a Premier League team to follow. How many other players have had red cards removed this World Cup? Trish and Macomb. Well, I just referenced one. Ronaldo apparently had an incident in the qualifying, and he was supposed to miss 2 World Cup matches. And they said, you know what?
5: We'll make it.
4: Forget about it. Yeah. It's going to go away.
5: Yeah.
4: Now, I don't know who the Portuguese prime minister is. I think some of that is the backdrop. If there wasn't any link to Trump or the president,
5: right.
4: I think people would have said, now, FIFA flip-flopped and got it right, but it's this idea that you're getting influence from foreign governments.
5: Well, it was also like, did they announce the day after that their appeal didn't work or whatever, and they didn't win? Because there was also a slight chance that if they appealed and they found that it was, he would get more game, more red card, whatever.
4: Right.
5: So this definitely was collusion, or at least influence, put it that way.
4: Text says, if it was any other country, I'd be pissed at an unprecedented reversal of a rule for the host country. But since I'm not, USA, USA, USA, Sam in a work truck.
5: Doesn't make me root less for them.
4: Is Costa throwing up a grand on USA tonight? It's a Costa lock, right? Easy money. Put up or shut up. Another says, the red card England got last night was BS also. That should be overturned too.
5: Well, overturning, I mean, he's then...
4: Well, England advanced.
5: Yeah.
4: And he would have to sit the next match.
5: Right, yeah.
4: Unless they overturn it. The Mexican broadcast called Holland the Terminator.
5: It's okay.
4: All right.
5: That was a good one.
4: What else?
5: By the way, speaking of the England-Mexico game, did you see one of England's really good players, Henderson, their midfielder? He might have like fractured his wrist or something. He was celebration after the end of the game. They have like those placards or whatever, and he was in celebrating with fans. Came out and he tripped, and he fell and he broke his hand. He might have. They're not saying what it is, but he went to the hospital. Something. He's in the hospital.
4: I did not see that.
5: Yeah,
4: guys,
5: it's pretty funny actually.
4: You think it's funny?
5: Well, it's funny to watch guys fall, isn't
4: it? It's funny. This player living out his dream on a world stage. Celebrating, and he got hurt. You think it's funny?
5: No, the results is not funny. The actual fall was funny.
6: Steven Tulloch was funny.
4: Haha, funny.
5: Yeah,
4: like, I amuse you.
5: That that was pretty funny, actually.
4: Was it torn ACL?
5: Yeah,
6: doing the double check discount. Yeah,
5: trying to show off.
4: Absolutely amazing. This occurred over the 4th of July weekend. Never been more excited to watch soccer in my life tonight. It'll smash viewership records.
5: Oh, it will. It'll be the most watched soccer game probably in United States history. I would guess.
4: If you watched Norway beat Brazil, you are instantly a Holland fan. That Viking row is awesome.
5: Yes.
4: And as an American, I'm pumped for today. Go USA, Robin Northville. We want to hear from the soccer elite out there. Mm-hmm. Like, is my read of the situation accurate? U.S. going to handle it and take care of business tonight? And then the Balogun stuff and how it sits with you. David in Waterford, you're on 97.1.
7: Oh, no, I just wanted to say it sets a pretty bad precedent, especially you guys kind of mentioned it with the England game yesterday. And then just this whole thing.

0: just kind of smells. It's bad for, to be honest, for Balogun, because even if he wins or loses, he's stuck in the middle of the situation now. And it's, I don't know. I don't think it's the right move, because, you know, it just sets, it's going to set a really, everyone's going to start complaining. And I think there was four players that had their games suspended before the game, their red cards.
1: So this isn't unique to the U.S., though, is what you're saying. They've done this before. You don't like the overall precedent.
0: Before the World Cup, I get it. It makes somewhat sense. But during the World Cup, it's just kind of a great, especially because it's the host nation. It just smells tainted, even if they win.
1: David, let me ask you this. Does it at all matter to you that the initial red card was panned the way it was? Like, is this getting it right, even with the wrong process?
0: If he breaks his leg the way he stepped on it, would the suspension not happen? I mean, the guy for Qatar accidentally broke the Canadian guy's leg, and five games instantly. He didn't mean to do that, to be honest. It was you could say it for both ways. I mean, he put his leg in there. It was late. He didn't see. So it'd be because he didn't see where he planted, because he was late. It's still, in my opinion. Also, if he gets a yellow card today, does he get suspended?
1: I don't know. He's on probation.
0: If you get two yellow in the next two games, you're suspended automatically for the next game.
1: Right.
0: So how does that work?
1: Well, I thought it was one red is automatic suspension. I thought it was a collection of three yellows.
2: I'm not sure exactly how much.
1: Two? He said two on the phone. Okay. Like, I'm going to defer.
2: Yeah.
3: I'm pretty sure two yellows equals a red card.
1: Okay.
3: Could be
1: in
3: wrong.
1: The same game it does.
3: No.
2: So,
3: like, if you get a yellow in the last game, you have a yellow on your record
1: yellow
3: going into the next game. Mm-hmm. You get a yellow in that one, that equals a red.
1: He's Brendan Chabot. Do you have an answer as to what happens if he gets a yellow tonight?
3: So, according to the rules of this Article 27, if he commits a similar foul or act, whatever, that one-game red card ban immediately goes into effect and he'd be removed from this game. Again, a yellow card is not technically a similar, like,
1: so if he had two yellows, it would be a red,
3: right?
1: But if he gets one yellow,
3: that's what I don't know, because that's not the same foul as the last time that was a red last.
1: Omar wants to take me to task over this Costa lock. We'll do it next.
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6: Stick a chest out. Tonight's our night. USA, Costa Lock. It's our time.
7: I hope you're right.
6: We got an Argentinian coach who's got us playing real soccer. Or hell, I'll even call it football tonight. We're playing it the right way. We got tactics. We possess the ball. We don't just sit back and counterpunch.
7: We've got some speed.
6: We got some young guys in the prime of their career. 25, 26, 27, 28 years old. And they are leading the way. This is our most talented squad. We are playing our best brand. We can actually score.
7: Where have you gone, Freddie Adu?
6: Wow, there's a blast from the past. We got our striker. We got our group. We're 100% going into tonight. And we're playing a Belgium team that has a number next to their name.
7: Yeah.
6: But they struggled with Iran, a draw, Egypt, a draw. And in the knockout round, they got down 2-0 to Senegal. 85 minutes into the match, they were outplayed. They won it in penalties, but they have not looked good in this World Cup.
7: Not as good as their number 9 ranking should be. Yes.
6: We haven't lost with our full squad in this tournament.
7: True.
6: We've won every game, no draws.
7: Now, they did play each other in a friendly back in March, and it was 5-2 Belgium. But that was just a friendly.
6: Who would they be? You said they're a ranked team that hasn't looked the part. Like this, like a classic, like Notre Dame early in the college football season.
7: Yeah. Absolutely. Well,
6: right,
7: Michigan and Michigan at times.
6: Sure. I don't know who their Tate Forcier is. I'm not all the way up on the Belgian soccer squad. We want to hear from soccer fans. Am I getting way too out over my skis? Do you believe, are you confident the U.S. is winning tonight? Balogun back. Omar in Clinton Township, good morning.
8: Hey, good morning, Cookies. Good morning, Stoney.
7: How are you
8: guys doing?
7: Good, thank you.
8: All right. Now, here's the thing. Let me break it down. Now, I'm trying to keep tabs on Cookies, Locks, and Trump's intervenes in these sports. And right now, I think both of you guys are betting below 500.
6: You're saying so Trump at the Knicks game plus my Costa Lock.
8: Let it play out. I remember when Cookies buried Cleveland last year, when the Tigers was on their upswing, and the minute he buried Cleveland, it did a whole entire flip while he was on vacation. It was a big mess.
6: Okay.
8: So right now, I just think right now, I mean, I'm not a soccer fan, but just on the hype of what's going on, it's going to create a lot of temperature on this game to the point that I'm going to sit down and watch it tonight. So I want to start keeping the tab on your wins and losses with these locks.
6: Okay, that's valid. I mean, I will be held accountable regardless tomorrow.
7: What do you think your record is?
6: Not good.
7: Okay.
6: I will say, though, I double-digit discoed the Wings to miss the playoffs for the 10th consecutive year. And I got that right.
7: Was that March 1st?
6: No, that was in October when the season started.
7: Oh, okay. Oh,
6: I called my shot on that. Now, that's painful that I was right.
7: Yeah. I want to bet on that, too.
6: You and I, more than a couple years ago, were first on the scene about the Lions are winning the

0: NFC North, mm-hmm. right? When they started to win the North, we were calling our shot in September.
1: Correct.
0: So we got some wins in there.
1: Yeah.
0: I like how I have to like attach to some of your resume there, but
1: yes.
0: No, I have my misses. There's no doubt about it. But in terms of the game tonight, I'd love to hear where I'm wrong. I'd love to hear where Belgium's beating us and better from someone who knows soccer, who can poke a couple holes in my confidence in bravado today. Or maybe we all see what I'm seeing. We're favored. That was before Balogun got reinstated. We've been the better team in this World Cup. We're supposed to win tonight. We should win tonight.
1: Now,
0: I believe we can win tonight.
1: If there are any Belgians out there who want to like talk some trash, you can. With Kaju Cafe.
0: Yeah.
1: It's a big Belgian community hangout.
0: Okay. So if they're up and awake and want to call in, let's hear from them. Talk a little trash.
1: Absolutely.
0: Tell us about the Belgians. How unfair it is that the U.S. gets to play at full strength today.
1: It is. I'm gonna say, it's not unfair because it should have never been in that position
0: anyway.
1: That's why I always say the end justify the means. In this case, it did. It's just, you just don't feel completely good about it.
0: The soccer gods are powerful. The influence of the president will not make them happy. Belgium 3-1. Cinderella run over. Tim in a truck.
1: I don't think it's Cinderella run.
0: No, I don't think we've been a Cinderella run. We're not Cape Verde.
1: No, we were supposed to be in the top 16.
0: Yeah. Soccer still, he says it's not as exciting. It's boring. These fans will disappear when the World Cup is over.
1: Okay. Well, don't take this the wrong way. All right. Because obviously I love football a lot more than I love soccer. But if you actually timed how much action there is in a football game as opposed to a soccer game, you'd be unbelievably disappointed as a football fan.
0: I'll tell you, having baseball and soccer going at the same time yesterday, I'm watching the Tigers game and I had Norway, Brazil. I mean, how many plays happen in baseball?
1: Right.
0: Because if you're just going to say, well, they're just throwing pitches, well, they're just passing the ball.
1: Correct. You know, what these guys can do with their feet is incredible. It's not the same as guys playing, you know, and I always say hockey players are the best athletes because they're actually doing two sports, skating and playing the game on skates.
0: Yeah.
1: But it's incredible.
0: Well, I get it. Like I don't feel like people here follow it as closely. So there's not the emotional investment. You don't have the storylines in your head. It's every 4 years. So it doesn't build on itself. It's not like the Tigers where you grew up and your dad took you to games or your grandpa took him to games.
1: Well, it's
0: I get it. We have a greater emotional investment in our baseball team, our football team, hockey, basketball that is just not there with soccer. But if you were to just say from an action standpoint, the criticism that there's not enough action in soccer falls on deaf ears when it's station to station baseball and it's stop after stop in football and then a commercial break and then a kickoff and a commercial break.
1: Correct.
0: Again, not saying I prefer soccer to football.
1: No, me neither. That's what I'm saying. Because the thing I hate about soccer is there's so much time where it looks like it hasn't happened that much in the World Cup where there's so much just passing back and forth in the midfield where they don't do anything.
0: Can I give you one thing too that I just, you agree with me on this. The stoppage time, the added time.
1: Yeah.
0: We can't stop the clock when it goes out of bounds. We got to just let it roll and trust the referee's going to keep a running tally of this and he'll add on 5 or 7 or 9 minutes at the end of the half or the end of the game. And then at the end, they end it when they feel like it.
1: Yeah.
0: If the team has a real chance to score, we'll play on. Got a corner kick coming up. We got possession. They're kind of bottlenecking in towards the box. We got to see this through. We got to let the game finish, which is so different because it's not like you'd go, hey, we can't end the hockey game. The Wings are on the power play.
1: Right.
0: What do you mean? The Lions are in the red zone. At least give them the 4 downs. I don't care that the clock ran out. It's third down. Let them see if they score or not. That's what soccer is.
1: Yeah, last night, I think the England-Mexico was 11 minutes of extra time.
0: And play on if it's close.
1: Yeah.
0: Play on. Hey, I know.
1: Damn, it was a corner. We can't, you know, Mexico had like 3 corners in the last minute.
0: Can't end on
1: of
0: that.
1: Extra time.
0: I don't know. Maybe some people would prefer that in our we wouldn't have the 10-second runoff, the Golden Tate deal.
1: Yeah.
0: But some people prefer this arbitrary end the game when it feels appropriate after the other team has had their fair crack to take the lead.
1: Right. They should have a scoreboard that starts each half at 45. Goes down to 0, and then they know exactly how much time is left, and they put, let's say, 5 minutes and 36 seconds left or something.
0: It wouldn't be hard to stop the clock when the ball goes out of bounds. We do it in every other sport.
1: The

0: And look, the one thing soccer does have, they have a chip in the ball.
1: Right.
0: Why can't they do that in football?
1: You could set that up.
0: Yeah. Yeah.
1: Anyway.
0: I know I suggested we get rid of the chain gang, and John thought I was like basically an idiot. They don't need the chain gang anymore.
1: The other World Cup thing, I know I'm wrong on this. When they do Canada R, like to me, it sounds better. Canada is, like, grammatically.
0: Yeah.
2: Well, pluralization.
1: Right. But Canada is not a plural word. It doesn't end in an S. So, like, out of the mouth, it sounds better that Canada is moving on, not Canada are moving on.
2: Yeah,
1: I know I'm wrong grammatically. It just sounds wrong coming out of the speakers.
0: I just think the whole, some of the stuff, and we talked about this a little last week, and my daughter's so amused that, you know, they're playing the finals at New York, New Jersey Stadium. It's not, they can't use MetLife.
1: So I noticed that too when I went to the game at Toronto.
0: Right.
1: It's Toronto Stadium because they're not allowed to use any corporate branding.
0: Right.
1: It is odd.
0: Right. Which is weird because FIFA could probably go to like Rogers, which it is in Toronto.
1: Well, they didn't play at Rogers. They played at the MLS.
0: Oh, okay.
1: Sorry, it wouldn't be MLS. They're a soccer stadium there.
0: Okay. So SoFi, let's say.
1: Yeah.
0: If they went to SoFi and said, hey, we'll let you use the name SoFi worldwide, but you got to give us like about $60 million or something.
1: Yeah, they could have extorted more money out of this.
0: That's what FIFA does.
1: Yeah.
2: Can I ask one thing about World Cup? We talked about the games this weekend.
1: Yeah, yeah.
2: Paraguay-France was one of those games.
1: Mm-hmm.
2: What was your thought watching that? Did you see that game? I mean,
1: I saw some of it, close.
2: Okay. Yeah. Stoney, did you find yourself having a rooting side in that game? What was going on?
0: Yes.
2: Okay, what was that?
0: I thought, I like Mbappe. I wanted France to win.
2: Okay.
0: Because I want the stars to keep going as far as they can.
2: And you were saying that a high-level figure, arguably the best in the game, was playing against another team that was playing a little dirty, quite frankly.
0: Yes.
2: And you're rooting for the superstar.
0: Mm-hmm.
2: Were you not rooting for Michael Jordan against the Bad Boys?
1: But it's his team. It's a little different.
0: Yeah, kind of.
2: The point of it is to understand like the perspective from a neutral standpoint.
0: Right.
2: I found that interesting because I thought that was the comp for that game. That was Michael Jordan playing the Bad Boys, probably a less talented version of the Bad Boys.
0: Mm-hmm. Yes.
2: On a soccer pitch.
1: Okay. On a quick text, yes, Canada has three MLS teams. So, yes, that would have been Toronto's MLS field that I was at. We got some feedback coming in. 248-539-9797, but it is far from the only thing we're discussing this morning. We got Stoney in for John this week. We got Gov and Greg behind the glass. We're settled in. We've hit some soccer. We'll get some baseball talk later in the hour. And how about Kevin Durant? We got all kinds of feedback when LeBron's name was brought up for the Pistons. There's at least some whispering. I don't know how credible it is. Some whispering about Durant here in Detroit. Are you open to that possibility? We'll talk about it next, 97.1.
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4: Would this move complete Trajan Langdon's offseason and make the Pistons a true title contender? Would you be okay bringing this player to Detroit? When we brought up LeBron, we got bristling and pushback. But how would you feel about Kevin Durant?
5: I'd love it. I'm a Kevin Durant slappy, as they say. I think he can still play at a very high level. He's one of the best outside shooters. Would spread the floor, give them exactly what they need. Not the greatest defender in the world, injury prone at times. Some questions about the locker room, but you know, the people that sit there and criticize him for not being a leader, I don't care. Cade Cunningham's a leader of this team. Every great player doesn't have, you don't have to be a leader. He's a former NBA Finals MVP, and I know it was with Golden State, oh, he was chasing rings, whatever. He would help this team immensely.
4: He was the Finals MVP twice with Golden State. It wasn't a fluke.
5: Right.
4: He was their most valuable player for two different NBA championships. And they are not getting that version of Durant if he comes to Detroit. But they are getting a guy who last season was second team All-NBA. Puts him in the top 10 of players in basketball. And you can fight it, but let's call him top 20. Stoney, you're right. The two biggest things this team needs, shooting, ideally in the front court, and shot creation, which he does at not a good, but an elite level.
5: Yeah.
4: He would not have to be the number one. He would be the Robin. He'd be the ideal Robin for Cade. And you can tell me if you put much stock into this. Brett Siegel, clutch points. Durant has interest in playing alongside Cade Cunningham.
5: Well, he's always raved about Cade the past two or three years. So that I agree with. I kind of thought the rumors, what would happen is if he was involved in the Pistons with Boston in a three-way deal for Jaylen Brown. But since that ship has sailed, that ain't going to happen. So I don't anticipate Kevin Durant being a Detroit Piston. But I'd be all in favor of it.
4: Yeah, almost set that aside. I'm just curious at the reception of our listeners from Detroiters, from people who want them to make another move. Is this the move? Does it complete the offseason? Does it make you a championship contender?
5: How do you make the move, though? Is it you just...
4: And it's, so what's Durant's cap? It's like $46 million?
5: Something like that, yeah.
4: Okay. You do LeVert, and Duncan is 30?
5: Approximately, yeah.
4: Holland is another 9?
5: Mm-hmm.
4: I'd have to look at the cap sheet to see how we get there, but I think we're starting to get in the neighborhood.
5: Yeah.
4: The other option would be involving Durin, which I am more than willing to do, but I don't think Houston wants him, so now there's got to be a three-team carousel.
5: Correct. Yeah.
4: But
5: well, here's the other question, and it's, look, I love Kevin Durant, but you have to ask yourself this. Would you rather have a 38-year-old player or a 22-year-old player who looks like he gets incrementally better every season? Not a lot.
4: Who's this? Holland?
5: No, Durant.
4: No, but who's the 22-year-old?
5: Durant.
4: Oh, sorry. I thought you said Durant.

0: Durin.
1: Yeah.
2: Oh, you and I fought about this last week. Yeah. I don't think he's getting incrementally better.
1: I know incrementally, not a lot. But
2: no, he shot more. He shot a lower percentage. He shot more. He still hasn't developed a jump shot. He's not a great rim protector.
1: No, but he developed some moves around the basket that he never had before. That's not saying he can still shoot over anywhere past 6 feet or anything like that.
2: I think 4 years in, this is largely what his game is. And I think everybody agrees his price point and his value is not that high. So I would use him in a trade to get Durant.
1: I think I would too, because if it's a matter of you think you can win an NBA championship within the next 2 years, because Durant has 2 years left on his contract, you could sacrifice Jalen Durant.
2: And again, I still have to get a center.
1: Yeah.
2: Wouldn't just be B-ball Paul. But I think that his skill set, this is the thing to me, the skill set of dunk the ball at the hoop is easier to replace than anywhere else on the floor.
1: Correct.
2: His skill set is more replaceable, Durin's. Be one thing if he was like, you know, Jokic, and he's this passing, shooting, MVP can't. He's not.
1: But do you take away the weapon of not just him, but the whole pick and roll situation? But
2: you have to double Cade, so someone gets to run to the hoop downhill.
1: Right.
2: Catch it and put it in the basket.
1: Yeah. I don't know if there's a center out there.
2: Can I get 70% of Jalen Durin on the clearance rack?
1: I don't know.
2: I would think so.
1: I mean, Andre Drummond just signed with the Knicks.
2: DeAndre Ayton makes $8 million bucks a year with the Lakers.
1: He's getting traded to Washington, I heard.
2: Ayton is?
1: Yeah.
2: Oh, okay.
1: But he's, you know, I'd rather have Durin than Ayton.
2: Oh, the player, yeah. The price, no.
1: No, yeah.
2: Text says, Durant to Detroit, it all depends on the price, what you guys are talking about. I don't like the person that KD seems to be, but I do love the basketball player. James in Grosse Pointe.
1: I think KD is really intelligent. I like the whole burner phone thing is just the thing that is so confounding to me.
2: Durant has ruined every team he's been on except Golden State. They were a championship team. He's more worried about his fake Twitter accounts than winning basketball. Dan in Madison Heights.
1: He is a little sensitive. There's no doubt about that. But I don't think he's ruined those teams. He ruined Oklahoma City for a little bit because he left.
2: Yeah, but he was an MVP there.
1: Yeah.
2: And they made the finals with him there.
1: Right.
2: And I don't blame him for them not beating LeBron, Bosh, and Wade.
1: No.
2: In Brooklyn, can I put more of that on Kyrie and Harden?
1: I would.
2: Okay.
1: I mean, he got, you know, and he had the clutch shot that he made. And unfortunately, it was a two and not a three.
2: I know,
1: three.
2: His foot was on the line.
1: Yeah. And here's another thing that people don't want to remember as we're feeling very patriotic today. He won the gold medal for the United States, maybe even the last two Olympics.
2: Mm-hmm.
1: He was great for the United States.
2: Yeah. Tell Wojo that. Yeah. You got another text that says it's Bob who hates Kevin Durant.
1: I know. He does. That's okay.
2: 248-539-9797.
1: Yeah. Can you imagine if he came here and was really good? Wojo would have to like...
2: kiss ass?
1: Mm-hmm.
2: Can't wait to read that column.
1: Mm-hmm.
3: I'm going to massage my...
2: Some text coming in. 248-539-9797. We did get some people still talking soccer, so we can keep that in the hopper. Playing Belgium tonight. You got Balogun back. Although I think Belgium's trying to appeal. We may get an appeal of the appeal of the appeal. Texas, did Costa really say the U.S. hasn't lost a single match in this tournament? I said at full strength.
1: Yes.
2: Yeah, I'm aware they lost to Turkey in the...
1: Last game of the group play.
2: Deep into the night. Against Turkey.
1: Yeah.
2: 248-539-9797. We're going to get to the Tigers coming up at 9:35 because, hey, one another series. Swept the Yankees, took two or three against the Rangers. Those are playoff teams.
1: That's right. Injured playoff teams. But you know what? The Tigers have been injured for a hell of a long time, too. So
2: what do we make of this? And the fear I have with all this, we'll get to it at 9:35. KD would be the missing link to our scoring issues. I don't want to give up Durin, but I would to have Durant for 2 years and two real shots at an NBA championship. Where would he put them in the NBA hierarchy? So you, of course, would still put the reigning champs, the Knicks, ahead. And you'd put both teams in the West, the Spurs and the Thunder, ahead.

0: Cavs were in the East Final, but felt like with Durant, you would have beat them, right?
1: Celtics, they don't have Jaylen Brown, but they didn't have Tatum for most of the... So the Celtics are still...
0: And their rationale is swapping out one for one.
1: Correct.
0: So they'll still be a threat.
1: Yeah. And they'll have Paul George coming off the bench.
0: Yeah, that doesn't help them. Your Sixers, though, I think are frisky.
1: Yeah.
0: You know, again, the question of Embiid's health.
1: Right, but their guards are great.
0: Yeah, I think the people who will be doing much of the offensive initiating, the Maxey's, Edgecombs, and now Jaylen Browns, I mean, you get 20 from each of them on any given night and 30 from each of them on a given night. And then if Embiid's healthy, ..
1: Correct. Who knows how good the Heat's going to be with their two really good players in Giannis and Bam.
0: If LeBron were to pick the Heat or the Cavs, I think that you could maybe put them ahead of.
1: Yeah, I don't think he's going back to the Heat. I think it's going to be either Cleveland or the
0: Golden State.
1: The Savannah Bananas of the NBA will be the Golden State Warriors farewell tour.
0: I saw someone post one of those photos of who's stopping this group, and it was a photoshopped image of LeBron and Anthony Davis with Steph Curry and Draymond Green.
1: Mm-hmm.
0: And the internet's undefeated. Someone just cropped out their knees and just said this is what's stopping them.
1: By the way, the Pacers is a team that you have to worry about, I think.
0: They were in the finals, damn near won the finals when Halliburton was healthy.
1: Correct.
0: Siakam, Zubac.
1: I think they did they get to sign Kelly Oubre from Philly, who's a very good defensive player.
0: Good wing.
1: Mm-hmm.
0: Mm-hmm. 248-539-9797.
1: But yes, Durant or LeBron would put the Pistons in the hierarchy, definitely in the East.
0: Yeah. Tech says, guys, I disagree with Jim on Durant's upside potential as a shooter. An indicator is he's a good free throw shooter with a good stroke that could translate to pick and pop, Marco and Troy. My question is when? Will it be his fifth season or his sixth season in the NBA? Because that shooting stroke is there. I'll just ask why he's only made two threes since he was able to drive a car.
1: So you don't want him to shoot threes either.
0: No, I know. But if he could do it, it'd be great. And mm-hmm. I'd even settle for a 15-footer. But last year, he shot 34% outside of 10 feet.
1: Just give me a 70.
0: In theory, he could, but it's 4 years in. I feel like you are who you are. Everybody says 22. I'd say he went into his first offseason with things to work on. He went into his second offseason with things to work on. He went into his third offseason with things to work on. This is who he is.
1: And he did develop more of a post-up offense, but besides the lob, plays on the pick and roll. Because when he gets the ball around the basket, he was a threat. Not to take 10-foot shots, but at least to do something within 5 feet, which he wasn't even doing in the postseason. Before last year.
0: Yeah.
1: In the postseason, that's what's so confounding.
0: Before we get to the big fear with the Tigers and whether it's coming true, I know we're late, but I got to take this call. Bobby in Dearborn. Bobby, good morning.
2: Hey, how you doing?
0: I see hey, you want to fight about Durant again. What do you got?
2: Dude, I ain't got nothing to say. I've never heard so much idiocy. I mean, come on, dude. No center? We didn't win with a center. You telling me we're going to win without a center now, right? Without any big men. Right now, as it stands right now, we do not have a starting center. All right?
1: Oh, boy.
2: So we're going to bring Kevin Durant in, right?
0: Mm-hmm.
2: And we're going to win it all of a sudden. Then let me ask you this. What two positions featured most prominent in the NBA Finals, okay, that we just watched? I watched Chet Holmgren
0: in the West Final.
2: I seen him crash out.
0: Yeah.
2: So you're telling me right now, we didn't watch a center on San Antonio play dominant. We didn't see a power forward from the New York Knicks be dominant in the finals.
0: You're talking Karl Anthony Towns.
2: We don't need a big man.
0: Bobby.
2: How do we not need a center?
0: Bobby, find me a big that doesn't shoot. That makes the big impact in today's NBA because Wemby shoots and Karl Anthony Towns shoots. Bobby, I actually think it's audacious for you to call today as the entire league has told me Durant ain't that good and you're going to call him with the same level of vitriol.
2: Okay.
0: Dude, they're dunking on your boy every day. We're still waiting for an update. Nobody wants him.
2: I got you. Now, with that being said, okay, you got me. You make me sound stupid on the radio. Let me ask you this, Mr. Smarty.
0: Okay.
2: What did Chet Holmgren do? Is he not a veteran? Did he not win a championship last year?
0: 2 years ago,
2: how did he play?
0: He played poorly.

0: All right, shut up with it. Stop it.
1: I don't know why I turned into a Chet defender all of a sudden. I'm not going to sit here and defend Chet Holmgren. Oh, by the way, he hung up on himself there.
2: Bye. Bye.
3: Yeah.
1: That is the guy that created the bye-bye exchange. So I just had to take the call. Okay, bye. Bye. The audacity to call when no one thinks Duren's any good and the rest of the league is calling you on it. Anyway, we'll talk Tiger baseball next, 97.1.
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7: Very productive against lefties this year at 3-2. Swinging a high, slicing drive down the left field line. Long run for Smith in the corner. Off the wall. Kicks back toward left field. Two runs will score. Dingler's in, Carpenter's in, and Riley Green will go into third without a throw. Almost hit another home run. It went off the wall and left, and Smith got caught by the wall, and nobody was there to back him up. Two more runs for the Tigers in a 6-1 lead.
8: Winners of five of the last six. Talk about the state of the Tigers. Get your phone calls, some feedback. I have a fear with this ball club. I don't know if it's coming true. Look down at the phones. We do have a little basketball talk to wrap up. Rich in Detroit. Rich, good morning. You're on 97.1.
9: Good morning, fellas. So, Kevin Durant to Detroit. I can't stand Durant as a person. You know, not a person, but, you know, the way he does his handles his business. But if you can do it without trading Jalen Duren, which I don't think Houston will want him anyway.
8: Right.
9: But if you can do it with draft picks, you got them first, throw them first in there, come up with the package. You would unlock the full Cade Cunningham and the full Jalen Duren.
8: True.
9: And you would put the Pistons in the top three in the East. I would love that. But I think the bigger story that nobody's looking at is all that we've been begging for this offseason, the past three seasons, for one of the GMs to step up to the table.
8: Mm-hmm.
9: Yeah, it's happened already. Trajan Langdon has been in on every big fish, especially in the front court,

0: position that has happened this entire offseason.
1: So we're saying he's not a good closer, though.
0: He's not a good closer, but hold on, hold on. Kawhi Leonard, Kevin Durant, Trey Murphy, he's in not with chatter. We've got proven articles. Right. He's in on every last one of them. And sooner or later, he's going to get one of them.
1: Yeah.
0: The problem,
2: he's got to.
0: The problem is that there's so few of them, and some of them, like Kawhi and LeBron James, don't want to come to Detroit. Detroit, of course.
2: Right.
0: But the ones like Trey Murphy, Michael Porter, the ones you can trade for, they don't have a choice. And he's going to get one of these dudes.
2: Well, that's why it was noteworthy, whether it's ironclad or not, we know the relationship with Durant and Cade is strong. So that opens that as a more viable option that he would approve coming here. That's why we look to him. Murphy from the Pelicans, right. Younger player. You're not saying no, it's a trade, and it'd be an upgrade for him.
1: Is Dumars and Weaver going to do that here? Who the hell knows?
2: If it's what's best for their team, they're getting the best return.
1: Yeah, well, they've done some weird things that aren't best for their team. But yeah. Look, does DeMar DeRozan do anything for you?
2: No.
1: No, me neither, because they have guys who... He's a good shooter, but he's not a three-pointer. He doesn't stretch the floor.
2: Not super interested in Zach LaVine either.
1: No, but he certainly can create his own shot. If they're going to do something, you know, with Sacramento, hopefully it would be Sabonis.
2: Hey, Mike in Detroit, you've been waiting too. You're on 97.1.
3: How you doing, fellas? Good morning.
2: Good morning.
3: My question is for you, Costa. Costa, I love you, man. I listen to you in the morning, but your take on Duren is killing me, man. I don't know if it's something personal or it's a hot take but to say that this guy hasn't improved, man.
2: I would like you to take a look at the fact that his rebound numbers have been flat for 3 years, his assist numbers flat for 3 years, his blocks numbers, steals numbers flat for 3 years. He scored more this year because he shot 4.5 times more per game. His percentage actually went down. He's plateaued the last 3 years. I really feel like I'm taking crazy pills when people tell me he's getting better.
1: Third team NBA this season.
2: He shot more, but look at the numbers.
3: Costa, this is my point. Year before last, he wasn't an all-star. He wasn't an all-NBA. You're telling me 4.5 more shots a game made him an all-star and all-NBA just 4.5 shots a game?
2: Yeah, because he shot worse.
3: It's the eye test. The eye test, man.
2: My eye test says I watched two, and I watched in the postseason too, but I'll stick in the regular season if you'd like. I see a skill set that reminds me of the last big we maxed, a guy who can't shoot and was also an all-star, Andre Drummond. I don't have anything against Duren. I have something against prehistoric players who belong in an era 30 years ago.
3: I'll agree with you, Mike.
1: I think Duren offensively is much better than Andre Drummond. I think Drummond was a better defensive player.
3: Yeah, definitely.
1: But
2: they're reminiscent. They're not carbon copies, but they're reminiscent. Greg often says Duren is a more expensive Clint Capella. Greg must have something personal against Duren. I think we're all watching a guy who offensively has to live at the rim. And that is an issue.
1: Right.
2: And it's an issue that gets exposed in the postseason.
1: I totally agree. And he was exposed in the postseason, but I think it's really faulty to say that he incrementally has not gotten better each and every year. He has. Now, is what we saw in the playoffs going to be what we're going to see in the playoffs every year from now on? Hopefully not. So, I don't see him developing a 15-foot jumper, no. But I do see him maybe working this summer on maybe, I don't know, a 6 or 7 foot shot where he can get the ball and do some spins and do something like that. He's gotten better at before you get the ball to him and he couldn't do anything with it, really. Now he can at least make some moves down low.
2: I just push back. Like Drummond was 22 and was going to get so much better. He scored 16 a game, 15 rebounds a game. But he couldn't shoot a lick. And at 22, his game was what it was. DeAndre Ayton's another one of these guys who could only get better, right? Former number one overall pick could only get better. The player he is at 22, he's going to get so much better. He's hanging out in the league by $8 million to do the same stuff he's always done. I think the league agrees with me. The league agrees with me.
1: But I don't think the league has the Duren is not, because DeAndre Ayton had the reputation, whether it's right or wrong.
2: Didn't try hard.
1: Right. You know, he was a malinger.

0: Weber. You don't say that about Duren.
1: So because Duren is getting the most of his talent and is the same player that Ayton was, that's a good thing?
0: Well, I think he's better.
1: And again, they're not the same. I know someone's going to say.
0: He's better than Ayton.
1: He's a little better. But the skill set is what I'm talking about. I'm talking about players dependent on being at and near the hoop. You're going to have a hard time finding centers in the last 15 years that have won an NBA title who do not play elite defense at the rim or have a three-point shot or even a 15-footer. They just don't exist.
0: I totally agree with you. I'm on the same page there. I just disagree with the fact that at least in his world, he has gotten a little bit better each year. That's all I'm saying. And then would I trade him in a sign and trade for anybody good, Trey Murphy, whatever? Yes, absolutely.
1: 248-539-9797. You say incrementally better. Is that what's happening with our baseball team? They get incrementally better, Stoney, as they chip away at the hole that they dug themselves into. They climb out one game at a time. This team was 16 under. Mm-hmm. They are now 10 under 500. They've gone 18 and 12 since June 1st. They've won six of the 10 series they've played, including the last two, where they swept the Yankees. Good time to play the Yankees. And the Rangers. Good time to play the Rangers. But people were saying that in May. You take advantage of what's in front of you. You win as many as you can. Where does this lead? Because as I'm watching the Tigers, I love seeing Riley Green hit the homer, hit the triple, make the diving play in the outfield. I love that Dingler's getting recognized as an all-star. He deserves to be. I agree with AJ Hinch. If he wasn't going to be there, cancel the game. Kevin McGonigal. How cool is this for him? He gets to go to an all-star game in his very first season. He's 21 years old. He grew up in Greater Philadelphia.
0: Mm-hmm.
1: And he gets to go to Philly for the Midsummer Classic.
0: The Delco boy.
1: He's
0: like me.
1: There you go. Going to stop by and see him this week?
0: Maybe.
1: He's been such a great story, and he's getting recognized. He's second in the American League in WAR. Mm-hmm. I would make the case he has the best eye in baseball at 21 years old. You look at guys who have more walks than strikeouts. There's only like six or seven of them. He has the most walks of anybody in that group. And by the way, the defensive questions from the spring, his defensive run saved is the same as Dingler and Bobby Witt. He plays third. He plays short. He's done a damn good job on the infield. All these guys are getting recognized. They got three all-stars on offense, hitters, position player all-stars.
0: Yeah.
1: If you told me they had three hitters make the all-star game, I'd tell you they're 10 over, but they're 10 under.
0: And it's like last year where they had all the all-stars and they had that great record. I mean, Zach McKinstry was an all-star.
1: But these aren't alternate all-stars. These are three very deserving
0: all-stars. Absolutely.
1: But it's part of what's so confounding about this baseball team. They've got a positive run differential, one of only five teams in the American League. Yet there's at least five teams between them and a wild card spot.
0: Because they had a crappy May. I mean, and they dug themselves such a hole, they may not be able to get out of it. They're 18 and 12 since June 1st. If they keep the same pace for the rest of the season, they'd finish at 83 and 79. This is according to Tigers data.
1: Mm-hmm.
0: Great triple Twitter follow. The final wild card spot is currently held by the Rangers, who are on pace for 81 and 81.
1: So, look, it's why beating the Rangers is significant. But, okay, what I'd like to discuss is where this is all going. Because my fear is that they're going to win enough to convince themselves not to sell. But I don't think that they're going to convince themselves to truly double down and buy. Like, Scott Harris thought he had a certain team in May.
0: Mm-hmm.
1: In March.
0: Yeah.
1: The team they thought they had when they broke camp. If they think they still have that group, they should be buyers at the trade deadline.
0: Right.
1: But they weren't buyers a year ago when they were a front-running first-place team.
0: No.
1: I don't think they're going to buy. And I think if they win a few more here and a few more there, they're not going to sell either. So what you're going to get is a team that doesn't get the most for expiring contracts, likely still misses the playoffs anyway, or gets bounced early. That is my fear. I like that they're winning, but my fear is they're just going to put themselves in no man's land and do nothing.
0: And they could be in the same position they were last year, make the playoffs, maybe not win the division, maybe win the wild card round and go to the 15th inning of game five of the ALDS again. They could. I mean, they look at the team, their starting pitching is actually
1: very good.
0: Better this year than
1: very
0: it was
1: good.
0: Last year.
1: They can afford to lose Scoobel. We could talk about it more coming up next. 97.1.
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9: Introducing the YMCA. What? You already know the Y? Or so you think. Sure, you know the Y for a swim, a workout, even a game of hoops. But did you know we're more than that? We're a cause. When you take your jump shot at the Y, someone else is getting job training. Take a cardio class while kids are in an after-school enrichment program. Practice your downward-facing dog as a teen practices her leadership skills. That's the Y. We work with people no matter their age, income, or background, and give them the opportunity to learn, grow, and thrive, all with one simple goal in mind, to strengthen our community. And we've got so much more that does just that. So while you might think of the Y as that place for lifting weights, we're also about lifting entire communities.

0: away from Nimmo.
1: Tigers win. They are 10 games below 500 and 5 games back in the wild card. And it's the same thing. Mm-hmm. They're chasing a 500 team for the final wild card spot. And it's funny, this will get presented by Optimus and Slappies as five. Five right. is a low number, that's doable. And the haters will say 10, that's a double digit number, that's daunting. They are the same number. You can present whichever number you'd like. I find the 500 marker to be more meaningful because when people say five games back, that's not just go win five and you're in. There are so many teams between Detroit and the wild card that if any of those teams also win, you don't make up any ground. Really?
2: I know.
1: So the 10 is more meaningful because you're shooting to be a 500 club at least to make that final playoff.
2: Correct.
1: Spot. So if 10 is too daunting, it's too daunting, but it is what I think they have to do.
2: Yeah. You got, look, if you're going to make the playoffs, you got to be at least 500. Yeah. I don't think we're going to have a, like we have once in a while in the NFL where a team below 500 makes the playoffs. I don't think that's going to happen. I mean, right. the American League is horrific, but I believe there are going to be enough teams to finish over 500.
1: And this week coming up, you get two Scooble starts, mm-hmm. including one that could be a showcase against the Phillies.
2: Against an Athletics team that they have tons of injuries, too. Yeah. Some of their best players are not going to be playing.
1: But are you concerned, like I am, that let's say they win 4 of 6 and they make up another 1 or 2 games and then they draw within a couple more and they just convince themselves, we're going to keep Turk Scooble. We're in it. We got to keep Scooble.
2: That would be awful unless they win World Series. And I don't think that's going to happen.
1: Right. So the right thing to do is, hey, we got enough pitching.
2: Yes.
1: We're going to lose Scooble for nothing. We can stay in the hunt and still do right for the organization long term.
2: Hopefully they try to extend Mize maybe before.
1: That'd be great.
2: Yeah.
1: Look, well, he's going to cost a lot less than Scooble, and he's pitched great.
2: Yes.
1: He's great again yesterday. Mm-hmm. He's finally looking like the guy they drafted
2: exactly.
1: number one overall.
2: Yes. See, he incrementally got better here.
1: You know what, Stoney? I won't fight you on that one. He did get incrementally better. How about this as we get out of here? I know Doug's going to talk about it more on his show, but this U.S. soccer game tonight, mm-hmm. Belgium has been granted the right to appeal FIFA's decision. So I don't really know if we have final clarity on if Balogun's playing or not.
2: They're not going to
1: rescind the rescinding?
2: No.
1: Appeal
2: unless,
1: the appeal?
2: Unless
1: FIFA.
2: Brussels comes up with maybe a GoFundMe page and goes and gives it to FIFA. It's amazing.
1: The Athletic says, sources have told The Athletic the Belgian Federation has formally written to FIFA to appeal the matter and the right to appeal has been granted. Both U.S. soccer and Belgian federations were asked to make submissions by 5 a.m. Pacific time on Monday morning, which has happened now. Which has exacerbated the Belgians who have not received the decision by FIFA to review. It's not been made public. A member of the FIFA Appeals Committee who does not represent a federation of either UEFA or CONCACAF has been selected to avoid potential conflicts of interest. That's some of the latest.
2: What if they came? You know what? We're going to do a compromise. He'll just be able to play only the second half.
1: Would you rather he plays the first half or the second half?
2: Like 2-4-8. It's like targeting in college football, right?
1: Yeah. I don't think it's going to get flipped back. There's precedent with what they did with Ronaldo.
2: Right.
1: Where he was supposed to miss 2 World Cup games from a red card situation, and they said, nah, you're fine, dude. They should never have called the red. This is a way to make it right, even if it feels wrong.
2: Correct. Does the end justify the means?
1: I'm not saying I'm pro-corruption. I know that's how it's landed with some people, because I'm happy it's helped in the U.S. It's all, FIFA's incredibly corrupt.
2: Right.
1: I'd like a slice of the corrupt pie to benefit us every once in a while.
2: No,
1: or just get the call right initially and not have him get the red card.
2: Yeah. That would have been good. And especially since they did it, it wasn't even the referee. It was
1: right, VAR.
2: Yeah. The VAR.
1: Slow it down and look for it.
2: Yeah.
1: They didn't see it on the pitch.
2: I love the way they announced that stuff, too.
1: It's
2: crazy.
1: Do you wish we used it in other sports?
2: Yeah, like the eye in the sky.
1: Put the chip in the football.
2: Absolutely.
1: Goal line.
2: Absolutely. Without saying it, it would be so much better. I don't need the damn chain gang. We tried that before, didn't we?
1: Yeah. Oh, for sure. So I don't know. Maybe they'll get some clarity during their show as to if Balogun is officially playing. We think he's going to play. The appeal apparently is still going to happen today. But I'm feeling good if he plays, man.
2: I think they're going to win.

0: But yeah. I don't think I wouldn't. It's your name. It's your lock.
1: Yeah.
0: Kind of like the Jinx Wall used to be, right? Hi, Gator.
2: Jinx Wall was the best.
0: I know. Yeah.
1: Gator, what's going on?
2: How is everybody?
1: Good.
0: Good.
1: Good weekend?
2: Yeah, it was all right. I mean, weather was interesting, but yeah.
1: Did you lose power at all?
2: I mean, for seconds at a time, it wasn't bad, but I did have a tree limb come crashing down on Friday night. I heard, I was just watching TV, and there's this loud bang, and I'm like, wow, that must have been a firework went right over the house. And then like 20 minutes later, I walked outside and took a look to my right and saw this giant tree branch was now leaning half against the wall of my house, back of the house, and half against a giant tree that I have in my backyard. So I was like, oh, well, that's not good. But it's not also not going anywhere. So fortunately, no damage to the roof. Didn't look like it. I'm not even sure it even hit the roof, but okay. Big limb. Big limb.
1: I got a sneak peek of Doug's chump. It should be good. You guys got champ and chump on Mondays.
2: We do have champ and chump on Mondays.
3: I'm blown away at the ineptitude when we need you. We need you badly. And they're letting us down. They're letting us down.
1: There.
3: I'll say.
1: Oh.
3: We'll get to that today at 10:35.
1: What else is on the docket?
3: Well, Tiger Weekend. I think there's something that we need to be talking about more with this team that I don't know that anybody's talking about.
1: Ooh. How about that for a Karshian tease?

0: when we need you. We need you badly. And they're letting us down. They're letting us down.
1: There.
0: I'll say.
1: Oh.
0: We'll get to that today at 10:35.
1: What else is on the docket?
0: Well, Tiger weekend. I think there's something that we need to be talking about more with this team that I don't know that anybody's talking about.
1: Ooh. How about that for a Car Shane tease?

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5: All right, hello, and welcome to the Karsh and Anderson program. I'm Doug Karsh, that is Scott the Gator Anderson. Hello, Scott Anderson, how are you?
6: I'm fine, Doug. How are you?
5: I'm good. Back refreshed from a weekend up north.
6: How was it?
5: It was elite. It was elite.
6: Wow.
5: Yeah.
6: So you got up there on Wednesday night?
5: Wednesday night, and with family and some of my kids' friends, and went out and watched USA Soccer take care of business against Bosnia-Herzegovina. And then golfed a little on Saturday. Took the wife shopping, went to some bars and restaurants. I golfed a little bit on Thursday, I should say, not Saturday. Felt like a Saturday.
6: Just one round of golf?
5: Just one round of golf, yep. There was others. It came under consideration, but...
6: Where'd you play?
5: Played Boyne Highlands, the Arthur Hills.
6: Oh, that's your favorite.
5: It is. Of the courses I can get on up there, it's not my favorite. It was for a long time, but it's still...
6: When you said you had an elite weekend, if you're going to include golf on it, if you golfed Arthur Hills, I would say that's part of being an elite weekend. Yep. Yeah.
5: Summer of Doug hasn't quite got underway yet, but it's not too late. That's what I dubbed my golf game getting better this summer. And in fact, technically, it's gotten worse.
6: How'd it go on that one hole that you're elevated the tee at Arthur Hills?
5: The par 5, 13th. Nice. Your tee off from the top of the world.
6: Was it a Doug Karsh par or a legitimate par?
5: It was a legitimate par. A Doug Karsh par, just so people know, is I try to play bogey golf. So most courses 72. I find it good for my mental health to go through the course and at the beginning of the round, I literally take my pencil, rub out all the par threes and make them a par four. All the par fours become a par five. All the par fives become a par six. Then I'm trying to shoot 90. And so I'm one under, I'm one over, I'm two over. You know, that it's good for my mental health to think of it that way. I also find I do less hero shots. You know, if I'm in the woods, I can just punch it out. Or I can try and put it between those five trees because I can see the flag stick. And if I put the ball back in my stance and hit a low screamer.
6: Yeah, just, you know.
5: At approximately 32 degrees, I should be perfect.
6: Ease up on the backswing.
5: You know what I stop saying? Maybe I can shape this one. Like, I stop trying to do stuff like that. I just punch it out in the middle of the fairway and play the par five as a par six. It changes my attitude. I play smarter golf. In theory, didn't exactly go as planned. It was going well, and then it all fell apart. It unravels so quickly.
6: Were there storms up north?
5: Not really. It rained overnight, and I heard about the storms. We did have a power outage, but it had nothing to do with a storm, which led to a whole other story that I'll get into at some point this
6: week.
5: Yeah, because power outages make you do things, and sometimes you do stupid things, and I did something really stupid. But love it up there. Petoskey, Bay Harbor, that area. Got over to Hidden River. Not for golf, though. They got a new restaurant. Really fancy.
6: At the clubhouse?
5: Yeah.
6: It's fancy.
5: I was surprised. It was really upgraded.
6: I've been there for dinner before. Not just like, getting a snack at the Turner or something to eat after the round. I mean, I've been there for a dinner, and it was fantastic. And that was like 20 years ago.
5: It's a great view.
6: Pretty good.
5: They overlooked a little stream there, which occasionally there's fly fishermen, although I haven't seen

0: about it a while. And you can see the green at 9, which is a par 3. But met a lot of listeners. A lot of listeners. One of them, Kevin and Galliana's, texts us all the time. Kevin, it was good to meet you. Drew, Michael, I shouldn't start doing this because I'm going to forget some people, but I had a really, really good time.
1: You know, in a situation like that where I'm forgetting all the people, I just start making up a bunch of names.
0: Right.
1: So
0: Kent, it's good to meet you, Kent.
1: Good to see Kent and Max.
0: Yeah.
1: Lionel, yep. Great to see you. but if you go with like a list of like 10 names and then the person who's listening is waiting to hear for it, either they, A, forget if they heard their name or like, wow, that's a lot of people. He couldn't possibly, I would understand if he didn't remember.
0: Yes. Anyway,
1: sounds like a good weekend.
0: I got to start writing names down, do a better job with that. But yes, good time. Good time. Saw fireworks, the Petoskey and Harbor Springs. Went to Petoskey on Jansen's advice, went to the Petoskey State Park where you could see both Harbor Springs to the right and Petoskey to the left. Now, it was weird because we were sitting like 6 miles away from both of them. So they weren't quite as, you know, a fireworks show can be sensory overload between the noise. And but when you're right there. We were not right there, but it was cool to see two shows at once. So
1: that's good.
0: Yep. How was your weekend?
1: It was fine. Yep. You know, storms came through Friday. I just started telling Costa that I had a tree limb that came down from one of my big trees in the backyard. No, it's a little alarming. I mean, no damage other than the tree coming down, the limb coming down. But now I have to start thinking, wait a minute, is that tree a problem now? But then again, the branch that came down had growing leaves on it, so it looked like it was reasonably healthy. So I have to take care of that at some point this week. But yeah, it was fine. It was kind of quiet, a little low key. You know, went out for a nice walk one day and enjoyed watching the Tigers and World Cup and talked a lot of World Cup on Thursday.
0: Yeah,
1: and
0: did
1: Friday.
0: You actually say you'd rather go to the World Cup final with Team USA than a Lions Super Bowl?
1: I did. And my reasoning was, I mean, of course, both could be a once-in-a-lifetime experience. But my reasoning was that football, to me, is a sport that I don't need to be at live to really enjoy it. I love watching football in the confines of my own home, mm-hmm. With either just by myself or the small group of people. I enjoy that because I get locked into it. And at a Super Bowl, we've been fortunate enough to go to Super Bowls, and they're great to go to. They're a lot of fun. But if my team's playing, I really want to be locked in. I don't want to miss anything because I'm standing in line at a concession stand or because I have to go to the bathroom and, you know, all these other things that can be distractions. That's the way I feel about football. So with soccer, it's the whole nation getting behind it. With football, it's just you got people behind your own team, but it's not like everyone's rooting for you. It's just I think it's different when it comes to World Cup. And that's the kind of conclusion that I drew. And I had no idea the kind of vitriol that I was going to get from people that were like, are you nuts? And when I put it out there as a Twitter poll question,
0: yeah,
1: there was some venom being spewed there. People did not like that question. They thought it was stupid for the most part, which I just found hysterical. And apparently somebody else put out a very similar question a couple hours later. But regardless, the vote came in, I think it ended up being like 87 to 13 in favor of wanting to see the Lions, which I totally get. And I figured it was going to be high anyway because more people are Lions fans than are Team USA soccer fans. But I wondered if anybody had started to just get a different feeling about the soccer, feeling a little bit more patriotic or it's not even patriotic. It's just, you know, seeing your team that is perennially an underdog in this sport, they're now kind of rising up a little bit here. I have no idea if they're going to win tonight against Belgium. No idea. I couldn't tell you the first thing about Belgium. I don't know if they have like 4 or 5 different genres on their team. I don't know. Couldn't tell you. But I know that I'll watch. And I know that, you know, this whole Balogun situation is really interesting. You know, got a lot of action last week. And then obviously things changed yesterday when word came out that that the suspension had been lifted and now there's still appeals going on and stuff. So, you know, kind of like a believe it when I see it, if he's going to play, but it seems like he's going to play.
0: Well, it is yet to be determined because there is another appeal going on this morning. And that's a little bit to this whole story is it's kind of turned into an international

0: emotional mess. And it's, I think, because of terrible leadership by FIFA. But there are other things at play here that I want to talk about a little bit with you and the audience, because whoever imagined that the United States would find itself embroiled in an international soccer mess? But here we sit today. that is the case. And a story that's still the outcome we don't know. We don't know, because indeed there was an underreported appeal that Belgium had to file by 5 a.m. today, Pacific time, so 8 a.m. our time. And that may or may not get resolved before tonight's game. But 248-539-9797. Mondays, of course, mean Champ and Chump, so get your votes in for Champ and Chump of the weekend. Who had the best weekend? Who do you think should be singled out for that honor of the 97-1 Carson Anderson Champ of the Weekend, which is a highly respected award that many people have come to tears when they've won it? And who gets the chump for having the worst weekend? Also, it has brought tears from chump winners, I'm sure. 248-539-9797. Get your champ and chump votes in. We'll start knocking down your phone calls, and we'll get to our champ and chump today at 10:35 here on Carson Anderson on 97.1. 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

0: age relative to others. Yet there's so much of this story of why it shouldn't be, which starts to me with mismanagement and some terrible reporting. And we'll get to it with Champ and Chump. We'll have our nominations coming up today at 10:35. 248-539-9797. Chris in Livonia says, Champ, Tiger All-Stars, well-deserved. Chump, DTE. Look, I would hope he doesn't mean the workers out there.
1: I would hope not. Yeah, because they're out there busting their ass. And, I mean, obviously they were anticipating there was going to be a problem with the storms that came through. And, you know, it's just tough to deal with. But if you've been without power for 3 days, I get it.
0: Yep. Chump, the realtor that bought the house next door to me, whose trees keep falling on my house and yard and won't pay for the repairs. Champ, my wife, for preventing me from hurting the realtor. Wow. Okay.
1: Well, no violence. Let's not do that.
0: Champ, Kevin McGonigal, for being named for the All-Star. Kid's incredible. Chump, it's got to be Belgium fans crying about the suspension reversal. Well, again.
1: Were American fans crying about the suspension?
0: And unless this person has deep soccer knowledge and goes way back, you sure? Like, I'm going to guess Belgium fans probably know more about and have more precedent in history than we do.
1: I mean, the fact that this has only happened one other time in the history of the World Cup, and it was 64 or 66 years ago, whenever it was.
0: There have been some reversals, but they aren't reported as much.
1: Well, I thought that was the red card reversal. I thought it had been 60-something
0: years. There's stuff that's happened in qualifying, where guys have been red carded in qualifying, and it was supposed to carry over to the World Cup, and they reversed it then. So it's a nuance.
1: But this is an actual tournament part.
0: This has happened, but it's supposed to carry over into the World Cup when you get a red cup in the final game of qualifying. Red card, sorry. In the final game of qualifying, but they reversed those too. But Champ Riley Green, for among other things, making an amazing diving crowd. Champ Neymar for attempting to taunt the Norwegian goalie after getting a garbage time PK while getting eliminated. Champ, the three Tiger All-Stars. Champ, the Detroit Free Press for not recognizing Riley Green. The Detroit Free Press for not recognizing Riley Green. What's that about? I don't know what I miss. Do you know what that is?
1: I don't know.
0: 248-539-9797. We'll get to our Champ and Champ nominations today at 10:35 here on Carson Anderson, 97.1.
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3: Okay.
4: Yeah, I think we should talk more about how damn good he is. This kid's having an unbelievable rookie season. An unbelievable, and whether even if we're talking about it a lot, it's still not enough. He is having such an incredible season. How many guys in half a year has won you over to the point where he steps to the plate? You expect him to come through. How about the idea that almost looks laughable in retrospect? Sure, he can hit, but can he play the field?
3: Yeah, apparently he's got that down.
4: Mm-hmm.
3: That was some nice plays we've seen.
4: And he's just getting started. Just getting started. So,
3: you know what it does? He ruins it for every other rookie that's going to come by in his team. He ruins it. He's ruining it for Max Clark.
4: Right.
3: I mean, you're setting a standard where, as a rookie, you hit the ground running like he has.
4: Mm-hmm.
3: You know, next year when we get after spring training and Max Clark is named to this Detroit Tigers roster, I mean, we're all expecting the same thing. Yeah, that's right. Hit 280 with an on-base percentage around 400 and play really well in the field, and let's go.
4: Yep.
3: Have an OPS over 800. It's unfair. And he's been so freaking good. 817 OPS, a 395 on base percentage. His OPS is only going to go up as he gets more mature at the plate and feels more comfortable when he starts, you know, hitting the ball out of the ballpark with regularity. He's got 7 home runs this year, but you know, it looks like he's got that swing that could get you more than that. Might be a 20 home run guy. And then start hitting in the gaps for more doubles. Like, the power numbers are going to get better as he gets older. But it's already fantastic where he's at. That 395 on-base percentage is sick. 57 walks to 52 strikeouts. That's amazing. More walks than strikeouts, and we're past the halfway mark. He's been phenomenal for this team, and he's not the only one. They've had all three All-Stars. The three guys that made the All-Star team are so deserving, and I'm glad that they got that recognition.
4: Three Tiger hitters.
3: Right?
4: Let's go back to the beginning of the season. If I told you that, where do you think this team would be?
3: Be first place in the division.
4: This team has defied logic in so many ways, and it is one of the more mysterious Detroit sports seasons I can remember. They have some characteristics that look like they should be an elite team. Three position players on the All-Star team, starting pitching's been dominant. Hell, they probably won yesterday because their defense was better than Texas's. Texas had pass balls, catcher's interference that helped lead to runs. You got Riley Green and Kevin McGonigal laying out, pulling hits away from Texas. Like, they won yesterday. One of the nuances of yesterday's game was their defense outplaying Texas's defense. And yet here we sit with a team that probably should sell. 248-539-9797. Mike in Richmond. Hello, Mike.
3: Hey, Mike.
4: Mike, are you there?
3: Mikey.
4: We'll check back with Mike.
3: Hey, Mike.
4: Let's go to Anton in Farmington Hills. You're next. Hello, Anton.
5: Gentlemen, good morning. How you doing?
4: What's
3: all
4: up?
3: Right.
5: Good. My biggest problem with what's going on with the World Cup is I think VAR has gotten out of control. VAR is almost replacing the referee in its entirety. The fact that a penalty that wasn't even called a penalty on the field itself, at the next stoppage of time, has the ability to go back, taking a look, and giving a straight red is beyond me. I understand if it's called a yellow.
4: Anton, we lost you. You understand if it was called a yellow? Anton, we lost you. You understand if it was called a yellow, then what'd you say?
5: Yeah, I understand if the penalty on the field is called a yellow, and they go back and they check the severity of it, and then they upgrade it to a red card, that's fine with me. No different than a flagrant foul in the NBA. You know, they check for it if there's, you know, it's egregious, if it could be controlled or whatever, and then they upgrade it, I get it. But the fact that, especially for our United States player, the fact of the matter is, it

0: went from zero to red. And then even last night, I felt like even Harry Kane's tackle for England, they were forced to give him a red. And I wouldn't be surprised if that gets taken back.
1: Well, everything's going to get appealed now. Everything's going to get appealed now.
0: And red cards have always been appealed in soccer and FIFA. And to be honest with you, I don't know the statistics, but so many of them get called back because, you know, the governing body doesn't agree. Most of the time because of the player who receives it, but the governing body doesn't agree that it should have been called a red on the field. I just feel there needs to be some kind of standards or stipulations to what VAR can look at and what it can't. No different than the NFL. Imagine if the eye in the sky in the NFL could just tell the referees that was a hold, that was a pass interference, and there's no challenges wasted, there's none of that. And we're just overseeing what the referees should be seeing in the first place.
2: Well, a couple things. First of all, it wasn't Harry Kane that got the red card. That was Jarrell Quanish, or Kwanzaa, that got it, not Harry.
1: He's talking about last night's game?
2: Yeah.
1: Okay.
2: Because it was an English player that got the red card, which was strange because when you watch in slow motion, it's a slide tackle. And he hits the ball first, and then his other leg goes a little bit high up on the shin of the player, and that's why he was kicked out, because the leg went too high, which I thought, wow, that's weird, because I thought growing up playing soccer, as long as you got the ball first before the body, that you were fine, but apparently it's not the case, and I don't know anything about soccer. So there's that. The comparison to the NBA, don't they do that in the NBA if they don't call it a foul, but they're the way, man, there was something, maybe we should take a look at this play.
1: Well, they can upgrade, yes, fouls to flagrant ones and twos.
2: But plays that weren't even called fouls.
1: Yeah, you could go repeal a play and say that was a foul, yes.
2: Yeah.
1: And it's, you know, it's the problem with replay is, and I've struggled with replay over the years because I feel like replay coming into effect, we all expect perfection. And we're still complaining about calls just as much as we did before. In which case, I'm like, just get rid of the damn thing because it feels like we're no more satisfied and games take longer. Well, but it leads to more controversy.
2: I don't think that there's, I mean, for me as a casual viewer,
1: mm-hmm.
2: the amount of times they go to VAR, I don't think it's egregious.
1: It's not bothering you?
2: It doesn't bother me at all. I was amazed when I was, because I was asking people on Friday, I wanted the soccer elite. I wanted those people to tell me what it is that I need to shut up about, or what I need, more importantly, that I need to learn about, and I mean, what it is they love about the sport, what they would also change about the sport. And some of the things I got in that people were saying, like the soccer elite don't like the hydration breaks. They don't like VAR. They just want the game played straight through without any of that stuff. And I thought, well, that's interesting because what's wrong with getting some water here and there, you know? And
1: it's code for TV commercial.
2: Of course it is. But they have like one per half.
1: Yeah. Let's get to our champ and chump nominations. My champ of the weekend is Casey Mize for another outstanding outing. Worked into the seventh. This is my crusade. Re-sign Casey Mize. Last year with the Tigers, he gave up 21 home runs. So far this year, he's given up five. He gave up his fifth last time out. Casey Mize has been outstanding. And I'm a big fan, and I want him back in the Tiger Old English D on a longer-term contract.
2: My champ is Riley Green, Tigers outfielder, went 6-for-13 over the weekend with a double, triple, two home runs, six RBI, a couple of gems on defense, including the one last yesterday, was spectacular. If you haven't seen it, and the game was on Peacock, so maybe you didn't. I mean, going to his left on a full sprint, diving up in the air and laying out to stop this line drive from going into the gap. It was a fantastic catch. All that while being named to his third straight All-Star game, becoming just the second Tiger in history to do so, right next to Al Kaline. Amazing for Riley Green.
1: Okay, I'm going to do something I don't do very often, but it's because I don't very often rely so much on this particular this who I'm about to chump. I'm going to chump the media that covers soccer, okay? The reason I am is because we need you now more than ever. We need you desperately. We were told there was no mechanism for reinstatement with Balogun, which apparently wasn't true. We were told that calls don't get overturned. It hasn't happened, which now media members are citing all kinds of times that it's happened, that red cards, one has happened in the World Cup, others happened between qualifying and leading to the World Cup, that red cards have been overturned. Additionally, I mean, Belgium immediately filed their appeal this morning. Nothing is final. Like,

0: So Balogun may not play, but I have relied heavily on soccer media to help us learn and be able to embrace all this. And I feel like they've let us down, Scott. If we knew right away that he could appeal it, we would have just followed the appeal process. And the U.S. governing body put together an appeal. And reading from The Athletic today, it's based upon the use of still frames in VAR, which I guess they use too much or aren't supposed to use, which helped lead to this Balogun red card. So, you know, there could be grounds for it. But, what I do see is the rest of the world screaming. I mean, I made sure I got coverage from around the world and got opinions from other places. Europe is not happy about this at all.
1: No?
0: And, it being their sport, they're probably right on this one. But, again, there was an appeals process that we were told couldn't happen, and it happened. So I'm going to chump the soccer media.
1: I'm going to chump the Florida Marlins manager, Miami Marlins manager, Clayton McCullough. He pulled his starting pitcher, Eury Pérez, after he had thrown 7 perfect innings on just 92 pitches. Took the ball from him, said, thanks a lot, did a great job. At the time, the Marlins led 8-0. Takes him out. Oakland scores 5 runs in the bottom of the 8th inning and scored 3 more in the bottom of the 9th inning. They ended up losing the game 9-8 because Miami scored in the top of the 9th. But you pull the guy 6 outs away from a perfect game. Perfect games do not happen in Major League Baseball. There are very few that have happened in Major League Baseball. He had only thrown 92 pitches and you pulled him.
0: Get your Champ and Chump votes in, 248-539-9797. Champ and Chump brought to you by Sarah Chevrolet, Sterling Heights. There's more recent Dylan Larkin reporting. We'll get to that today at 11:30. We got your open lines and Champ and Chump votes rolling in. It is Carson Anderson on a Monday on 97.1.
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8: Seems like we're getting a lot of reaction to Flo Balogun's red card suspension that has been overturned. I guess it's technically, it is exactly that. The red card is suspended. And so he is eligible to play tonight. As of now, today, Belgium is presenting its appeal. And we parachute in on these topics and do our best to get into understanding what the culture of the sport is, what the rules of the sport are, what the precedents are. And there is a precedent. This did happen before. And apparently there was a mechanism for this. But there's so many ways that to get here, FIFA had to screw up a lot. Starting with the fact that the official in question that made the call had come under scrutiny before, that he had been there had been some suspicions of match fixing with him because he had been quick to the red card historically. He was giving out irregular red cards in Brazil's first division in 2023, and he had to testify and didn't get charged because I guess there was no direct evidence. But should this guy, it's a question I'm asking, should this guy have been working a World Cup game to begin with? And if his pattern was giving out irregular red cards, and then he gives out a red card, and what many people in the game, not Doug or Scott, but many people in the game say, isn't a red card, should FIFA have had this guy even working a World Cup game? Then, you know, things, the optics look bad. When the guy who runs FIFA makes up an award and gives it to President Trump and it seems to be favorable ruling, and Trump, whether, you know, he's taking credit for it or at least acknowledging that he had something to do with it.
9: He's taking credit for it.
8: There is a Athletic has a great breakdown of what happened here. And there is one of our chief soccer supporters in the United States, a guy named Scott Goodwin, who's a hedge fund manager that watched us bomb out of the Copa America and wanted to fund us getting a new coach, who's got a lot to do with raising funds and helping support U.S. soccer. He said on X regarding this decision, the media is dramatically overstating the involvement of anyone outside of USA Soccer and its legal team in this process. Because the world thinks it's favorable. We're getting favoritism here.
9: Mm-hmm.
8: And, you know, it speaks to leadership of FIFA and leadership in general. Don't cozy up too much to anyone for the purposes of just this right here, that you will be seen as giving favorable

0: commitment to any side. And, you know, it just, we sit here as complete and total soccer numpties and watching this for the year, through the years. Is anyone surprised that FIFA is considered corrupt? That FIFA is being, their leadership is being called under question? We don't even follow the sport and we know that that happens all the time. So, you know, the perception of there being favoritism here is probably bigger than what actually happened.
1: Well, I don't like it, period, if politicians get involved with sports. We've talked about it a ton over the years with Congress wanting to get involved with the NCAA, and I'm like, stay out of it. Stay in your lane. Mm-hmm. Deal with politics. This is sports. This is different. And yes, I know lines get blurred, but I just don't want it, regardless of who's doing it. I'd prefer that just not be the case. And because this isn't my sport, I kind of want to just step aside. Okay, this is FIFA's deal. Let FIFA do what FIFA's going to do. If Team USA wants to appeal the red card, let Team USA do it. And I assume that's exactly what happened. But you're right. The perception is that there's some favoritism going on, and I don't like that aspect of it. That looks awful. Will I care tonight after watching the game? And if United States comes on top and Balogun scores a goal, I won't care, probably, because we're just on to the next thing. And yet, I feel like maybe I should. But I'm parachuting into this thing. I'm not the biggest, you know, fan of it. I'm a fan of it right now for here and now. But
0: it's been fun.
1: It has been fun. I literally, when I'm flipping through the channels yesterday and going through the channel guide to see what's coming up as I'm, you know, watching golf, the early final round of the golf tournament. And then I see, oh, wait a minute. In an hour, it's Norway and Brazil. I literally went, ooh. Like, why would I do that? Why? Because I know Brazil is this great nation of soccer that means a lot to them. But I know the big guy from Norway. I know Erling.
0: Mm-hmm.
1: Erling Haaland, he's been great. He scores every game, scores a couple goals. Okay. I might check that out a little bit. And I probably would have watched a lot of it had the Tigers not been on Peacock. Because they're on Peacock, you got to get into the app, and getting in and out is a pain in the ass. I just kept basically on the Tigers. And then later on, I'm flipping through and I go, what's the game tonight? Is there a game tonight? And then I saw that it's, you know, England and Mexico in Mexico. I'm like, ooh, I did it again. Twice I went, ooh, about soccer. Yep. With games that had nothing to do with the United States. Why? I wanted to watch the game last night because it was played in Mexico. And you want to see the unbridled passion of the Mexican people and their culture and this game and all that. And I was all into it. And then they get down, you know, 2-1, and it looks like, oh, they're donezo. And then there's a penalty kick goal for England, puts them up 3-1. Like, oh, they got no shot. And then you see the red cards out there. England's got to play with 10 guys for the last half hour of this thing. Mexico gets a penalty kick to make it 3-2. Wait a minute. Are we going to see something crazy? No, we didn't. But it was, nonetheless, it was a fantastic game. And I felt terrible for the Mexican people that they had to walk out of, you know, the Stadium Azteca or whatever it is with their team losing.
0: This is cracking me up because for years, we've done this show to you, every 4 years, I bring up that I enjoy the World Cup. And I'm not an authority on the sport, but I've also not been an evangelist for it, telling people they should watch it. Are you starting to turn into an evangelist for it?
1: No,
0: okay.
1: not
0: just
1: at all.
0: I'm making sure,
1: because
0: it sounds like you're pushing it big time, and I'm impressed.
1: Here's the thing.
0: I'm excited for you.
1: I can't see myself getting excited about MLS. I will never see myself getting excited about Premier League or any of that. I just don't. I don't care. But when you get it, this is the Olympic. This is the 4-year effect.
0: Yeah, okay.
1: So when you have something that comes around every 4 years and it's nations involved with it, yeah, I want to back our team. You know, I want to get behind the nationalism about this thing with this game. Because the other nations where clearly it means more. I mean, they live and die by this stuff.
0: And this is why I've enjoyed it. I always say it's the rest of the world's football, both literally and figuratively. They call it football, and they treat it the way we treat football. And I appreciate the excitement for what it is.

0: It also has a little bit of March Madness with the do or die games when you get into the brackets, and they mean so much. And now we're involved-ish. Like we typically fizzle out about here in terms of, and we're playing a team that's ranked in the top 10 of the world. We're in the middle of the teens, 15, 16, somewhere like that. Belgium's in the back half of the top 10. So, you know, even with Balogun playing, if indeed and Belgium is appealing it, they may win their appeal today, which would be more FIFA. Because if they have grounds to appeal and win on, then FIFA will have overturned something, which Belgium then presented a case that they have to re-overturn it, and it'd just be a gong show. But at this point, when it comes to FIFA's leadership, it wouldn't surprise me in the slightest. But at the end of the day here, Scott, your enjoyment of this has been fun to watch. And I think there are people that are getting into it, and I've said all along that it is the one sport that we can actually, in some ways, have a repeat of the miracle on ice. Not as far as the political ramifications, most likely that will ever be repeated, because it was our way of life versus their way of life. But where are we in team sports, when are we ever a massive underdog? It is so rare, and here is a case where we are. And then maybe it'll capture enough people's attention that it's doing very well in the TV ratings, for what
1: it's doing nice, extraordinarily well. And I predict that tonight's game will do significantly more than the last one did. I mean, they went from, I think, 17 million viewers to 25 million viewers with a peak of almost 32 million viewers last week for the game against Bosnia. That's a hell of a viewing. Tonight, it's going to be, I bet you it gets north of 40 million for peak viewing.
0: Might get
1: more than that. We'll see.
0: Yep. 248-539-9797. Monday's Mean Champ and Chump. We got people on hold. We're going to start knocking down those phone calls. There's new reporting today on Dylan Larkin and what all the other moves in the NHL might mean for our guy who's on the trade block. We'll get to that today at 11:30. Talk a little bit more Tigers, too, in the 11 o'clock hour, which we have not done much of in hour one here on Carson Anderson. Champ and Chump Monday on 97.1.
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5: This is your captain. We are going to be experiencing some slight turbulence. 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
0: All right, it's Karsh and Anderson, 97.1. Open lines 248-539-9797. Tony's in Detroit and been patient. Hello, Tony.
23: Hey, how you guys doing?
0: What's up, Tony?
23: I just wanted to chump the... city of Pittsburgh's weatherman and the city of Cleveland, and I guess champ the state of Michigan for putting on a pretty good fireworks. My father drove me and my family out to Pittsburgh. Actually, I drove, and we wanted to go see the fireworks in Pittsburgh. We get there, they canceled them due to the weather, and I'm like, well, we just drove through the storm, so it shouldn't be too bad. Let's stay. My dad said, well, we can catch the one in Cleveland. We drive all the way to Cleveland, get pulled over, get a speeding ticket in the midst of everything. Get to Cleveland. Man, they had the worst fireworks display I've ever seen in my life. It was probably like 15 minutes. And it's just like, wow. Whole 4th of July, no food, just sandwiches for the road because we couldn't find anywhere to eat. But, yeah.
0: Wow.
23: Got to chump. Got to chump the city of Cleveland, because they could have put out something way better than that.
0: So they had some,
23: and
0: like Timu.
23: The weather in Pittsburgh is terrible for that.
0: So Cleveland had some Timu fireworks show, and the Pittsburgh weatherman missed what it was going to happen, and they could have had the show in Pittsburgh, huh?
23: I told my dad, when we got pulled over, my wife told me, she said they're going to do it in Pittsburgh. I said, well, we got an hour, we should turn around. He said, well, no, Cleveland is on the way home, so let's go there. And the whole ride, I'm thinking, like, I don't want to spend my 4th of July in Cleveland, man.
0: Well, I mean, Tony, I got to be honest. With all respect, dude, it sounds like some questionable decisions made by you guys.
23: Yeah, we thought we were, man, we didn't have anything to do, so we had more fun in the car. I ain't
1: love
23: gonna
1: it.
23: Lie.
1: Okay, good.
23: I had my family in the car. We had fun, but.
0: Well, you got a story.
23: But, man. Yeah,
0: you got a story, if nothing else. And maybe you learn your lesson, right?
23: I got to call these guys Monday.
0: All right, well, so Cleveland taking a stray here for a week fireworks show. 248-539-9797. Let's go to Mike in Dearborn. You're next. Hello, Mike.
2: Hey, guys. I'd like to put in my champ and chump vote. My champ vote's going to go to Tillman, a U.S. soccer team, for scoring on that free kick to Barry Bosnia and Herzegovina.
0: Yep.
2: And then my chump is going to be Brazil and specifically Neymar for talking smack before his penalty when the game is already out of hand in the 110th minute. And then as far as tonight's game goes, I really hope that USA is up by a goal or two in the 70th minute, because when Lukaku comes in for Belgium, he knows how to find the back of the net. He just doesn't have the fitness at his age to play a full 90 minutes, but 70 minutes come in, he's going to be fresh, and he's going to be looking to score.
0: Well, I will trust you on that assessment. but if we can win this game, I can't imagine what the hype will be like, because we could end up playing Spain, right? And Spain's one of the favorites, not the favorite. And that'll be awesome. And they just stay involved the longer.
16: Who's Spain playing? They playing Portugal.
0: Portugal, yeah.
16: Well, that's a battle for the
0: game. It sure is.
16: Be like France and Belgium team.
0: That's at 3 o'clock today.
16: Netherlands and Germany.
0: 248-539-9797. Feedback coming in here. Champ England for holding off that push from Mexico with 10 guys most of the second half. Chump Belgium for appealing the appeal. What would you?
16: I would appeal it if I were. Yeah, I mean, what does it hurt to appeal?
0: I mean, if everything was reversed, would you want the United States to appeal?
16: I think everybody would want the United States to appeal if it were reversed.
0: I mean, look, I'm
16: if the roles were reversed.
0: Unfortunately, I'm super suspicious because of FIFA's history and because of, let's face it, this does look sketchy, okay? It does, due to previous things that have happened prior to this with the U.S. and FIFA's, the guy in charge of FIFA. But with that said, there are procedures that have gotten followed, and Belgium is following the procedure. And if they win, you know, I hope it's something that FIFA can back up, that Belgium brings up, that hadn't been thought about.
16: Was there an issue with the whole structure of the VAR to begin with? With, are you supposed to watch it at full speed? When you slow things, are you allowed to slow things down? Because the slow motion, the super slow motion, makes things look a heck of a lot worse than perhaps what they were in the initial play when you watch it at full speed.
0: Yeah, let me see if I can find the because the Athletic did a really good breakdown about how that essentially is what this comes down to. Is the argument started that the VAR, video assistant referee system, had not been implemented correctly, with an emphasis on the use of slow motion and freeze frame of the incident being at the center of these claims. So, you know, and this is why it might be very legitimate that the reason that we appealed is totally legit, that the VAR system got used incorrectly and did get slowed down and free-framed. Like, I don't know what Belgium's response is going to be, but they seem to think they have grounds for it.
16: Well, I mean, let's say you're England right now. I mean, if I'm England, I'm absolutely going to appeal the Kwanzaa red card from last night.
0: Yeah.
16: Because it's a similar thing. He hits the ball first with his foot, but when you slow things down as much as you can, you see that it clears the ball, but his other leg goes up a little bit high on the shin. If you're watching it at full speed, does it look that bad? I mean, even watching it in slow motion, I mean, me personally, I don't think it looks bad, but I'm not the soccer guy, so I'm taking myself out of it.
0: If I'd watched thousands upon thousands of red cards being handed out, I feel like my opinion might have a degree of validity.
16: Yeah.
0: But I haven't, and you haven't either.
16: No.
0: And I do my best to immerse myself in the reporting of people who know and pay attention to these things. Look, I think a lot of the screaming around the world is biased as well. So, you know, the problems are with leadership probably getting too close to the United States and doing some things prior to this that look sketchy in retrospect. But Champ Joey Chestnut, Chump Steve Eisenman, because Larkin is still a wing.

0: Joey Chestnut got the champ. We got a bunch of votes for Joey. You know, jumping Yzerman because he's still a wing, is that because, and I'm the reasoning behind it, is it because they want him to be traded no matter what? Or because they think he's turned down a great trade? Like, it feels to me like what Yzerman is doing, it's pretty clear that he's only going to trade him for great market value.
1: Yes, and as things are changing in the NHL, and you see the Philadelphia Flyers over the weekend, they signed Leo Carlson from Anaheim to an offer sheet, which would pay him $18 million a season, make him the NHL's highest paid player. Raise your hand if you thought it was going to be Leo Carlson. Mm-hmm. Said nobody, but that's where that is. Doesn't that also make Dylan Larkin even more valuable? Because he comes in at under $9 million a year. He's literally half the price. It's actually on the better side of half the price. So wouldn't you think you'd get something massive for him because of what his cost is? And he's locked up for 5 years? Steve Yzerman is playing this right. Your time with it.
0: You know, I'd rather have him be asking for market value and have this take some time than just take a trade.
1: Yeah, just don't make a trade just for trade's sake. Yeah. Don't just, oh, well, hey, we got to trade him to Minnesota or to Vegas or to Florida because those are the three teams he asked for initially. Don't do that. Do what's best for the organization. And in the end, if it ends up meaning you trade him to Minnesota and the third team gets involved and the deal looks great for Detroit, do it. But right now that deal has not materialized.
0: Look, your vote. We got your vote down for Yzerman. I guess I'd like to know a little bit more. Yzerman could be chumped for so many things over the last period of time. But
1: he gave his reason because Larkin is still a Red Wing, so he wants him. He wants him traded.
0: I mean, I guess. I can guarantee you this. He could have accepted some trade offers. I guarantee you, he's got trade offers that he could have accepted. Why do you think he said no? Why do you think it is?
1: Not good enough.
0: 248-539-9797. We'll talk some Tigers next. We'll have the latest on Larkin at 11:30 from Elliott Freeman. It is Carson Anderson here on 97.1.
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0: Doug Carr, Scott Anderson, 971-248-539-9797. We got open lines. A bunch of champ and chump votes coming in on this Monday as we tally them up and post on our website on Tuesday who the people select as the champ and chump of the weekend. Let's go to Gary in Monroe. You're next. Hi, Gary.
1: Yeah, this is Gary in Monroe. I like to talk about the managers. The manager for the Marlins, when he pulled a guy with a perfect game, is he thinking about the fans who almost never get to sit and see a perfect game? They paid to drive there. They paid to park. They paid to get the hot dog. They pull it right off underneath the rugs. This is just not right.
2: The answer is no. He's not thinking about the fans at all. He's thinking about his team. I made him my chump of the week. I thought 92 pitches is ridiculous. When you have a perfect game going, keep going. He'd thrown over 100 pitches one time this year. Look, he's young. He's 23 years old. You really don't want to risk a ton, but I don't see why letting somebody go an extra inning to see if he still has it is going to ruin somebody's arm. You know, at any point in time, that next pitch is going to get you. It doesn't matter if it's pitch three or pitch, 103.
1: You know, the manager should look around at the people in the stands. You know, it's just obnoxious how business like this is anymore.
0: Gary, why do you think he did it?
1: Because he was not thinking of the fans. That's why he was thinking of his team. But you have to think about the fans also. You know, want ratings. You want to sell tickets. You want happy people.
0: Okay, his pitcher was coming off Tommy John. Do you know that?
1: No.
0: So that might have something to do with it. Look, I think it's important that the fans, have a great experience. Because of fan interest, sports are what they are. And so I hear where you're coming from. This is a pitcher that's had Tommy John in his career. And
2: he is 23, but he's also, he's pitched mostly a full season. He missed close to a month, actually, almost all of June. He pitched on May 27th and then didn't pitch again until June 24th. So there's a period there where he did not. He came back and pitched 68 pitches. Then the next game was 86. And then this one ramps up to 92. Mm-hmm. So maybe that's just a ramping up process. And he's going to take care of his pitcher. And I understand that.
0: What's kept him out is not an arm injury this year, by the way. He had a leg injury. So it's...
2: But, I mean, you're not doing things for the fans. But when you've got a pitcher throw 92 and he needs six more outs, I don't see a problem letting him pitch the eighth. Now, the ironic thing is that the Marlins pitchers then proceeded to give up five runs in the bottom of the eighth inning when he was out. They scored a run in the top of the ninth, but then gave up three more in the bottom. I think of eight runs in the last two innings and damn near lost the game that they were in full control of through seven.

0: make me cynical or heartless to think that his answer, that the manager was thinking about the game and not the fans, is exactly what the manager should be thinking about. I don't even know if he was thinking about the game, but the priority should be the player's health and the game over what the fans think. Maybe he was too cautious. You know,
1: I think maybe he might have been too cautious, but it's baseball today, which is, I mean, this is the problem a lot of people have with baseball when it comes to pitching is, hey, God forbid you get to that century mark of pitches in a game. Mm-hmm. Can't do that. Or if you do, let's watch it.
0: One
1: more batter and that's it.
0: I don't know this to be a fact. Okay. I don't know this to be a fact, but I suspect that Caller Gary is older than us. And I suspect that Caller Gary grew up in an era where Nolan Ryan was throwing 100+ pitches every outing. And
1: Mickey Lolich was going and the Tigers innings a season.
0: And pitchers were throwing like 15 complete games in a year. And more than that, sure.
1: 30 complete games in a year.
0: Yeah, but it was just, it was the way it was. And
1: yeah, it was a different era. And so that's the thing. It's what I'm saying. Today's baseball is different.
0: Assume that Gary grew up in that era, but. Feedback coming in. Noah says FIFA is one of the most corrupt organizations in the world. I'm not surprised they had a change of heart after the host nation's government puts in a call. Well, that's what the rest of the world is screaming. And this could have been, and I, you know, I'm trying to follow this as best I can. And the story in The Athletic really laid it out that, first of all, some of the foremost people with USA Soccer are saying, look, the implication that's anything other than us following an appeals process is overstated. That's one. And two is, they gave their reasoning. They said the VAR was slowed down and stopped, which it shouldn't be when assessing a red card.
1: It would behoove FIFA at this point to come out publicly and say, look, here's the sequence of events that happened. We received an official appeal from Team USA on Thursday afternoon or whatever it was. Upon looking at and reviewing it, we decided to overturn it. And made the announcement yesterday. The conversation that was had with any politician was completely ancillary to this and had no effect on this. We made our decision after it was originally, you know, appealed by the team.
0: Let's go to Kurt in Chesterfield. You're next. Hello, Kurt.
2: Hey, guys. Good morning. How you doing?
0: What's up?
2: I wanted to chime in real quick because I heard you talking about this Eury Pérez thing. I was actually watching the game yesterday because I had seen, obviously, he was perfect through seven. I think it was 92 pitches.
1: Yep.
2: And I get it. I know he came out. He was just coming off surgery. But I feel like it's pretty telling, first of all, when the road fans are booing you, not because you're up 8-0, but because you pulled your pitcher with a perfect game going into the eighth inning. And you could tell, so typically you do things, you look at the score, 8-0, you assume you're going to win that game from a managerial standpoint. It flipped the entire momentum of the game, too, because the A's, I think the A's were shocked themselves that they just pulled this guy with a perfect game through seven innings. The relief pitcher came in, 5 earned runs, no outs. They ended up, it was a 9-8 game. I mean, it came down to the last out. So not only does it speak to pulling, I mean, we're talking about history here, not a no-hitter. Those happen from time to time. You'll see a team no-hitter or something like that. How many perfect games have there been, guys? What, under 20? Somewhere around there?
1: Not many.
2: I couldn't disagree more with the manager's decision. I was actually rooting for them to lose the game after that happened. That's how disappointed
0: Kurt,
2: I was.
0: The Athletic fans are the ones that care the absolute least about his physical well-being.
2: Correct.
0: So them booing him, they don't care if the guy's coming off Tommy John a couple years ago. They don't care if he's on a pitch count.
2: Let me ask you this. Let me put you in the shoes then. If you were at a Tigers game, let's say, I don't know, we're playing the Pirates, okay?
0: Yep.
2: Let's say Skeens was coming off an injury.
0: Yep.
2: And maybe it's even vice versa. Maybe if it's in Pittsburgh in this scenario, right? Because you're care about your guy. If you're a Pirates fan, and you've sat there through seven innings, you know, you've pretty much suffered at a franchise for how many years
0: Let's
2: now?
0: Let's just do it with Jackson
2: Job.
0: Your
2: manager pulls schemes.
0: Let's do it with Jackson Job.
2: Seven innings with a perfect game.
0: If Jackson Job is on a pitch count when he comes back and he's got a perfect game through seven innings, do you want him to stay in there coming off an injury?
2: I do.
0: Okay, well, I guess I don't. This is why I say, maybe I'm heartless. Maybe I've been out of the fan game for too long. I don't want Jackson Job pushing it.

0: starts into his, you know, his return from an injury.
1: I guess that I have a hard time. I have a hard time thinking that, you know, going another, at least giving him the next inning is pushing it. But I don't know. I don't know what's going on back there. What the conversation was with Yuri Perez. If manager talked to him and he's like, yeah, I know I'm running out of gas here. How's the arm feel? It feels a little rubbery. Or what? Who knows what the conversation was?
0: But I'd be disappointed as a fan, yes. But I think I would understand why a manager might be treating a young pitcher as carefully as possible.
1: Right.
0: I don't need this kid to win the game, I don't think. I can preserve him, and we need him around for a long time. I don't know. I mean, I guess
1: It's also a Marlins team that is competing for the National League East right now. You know, it looked like Atlanta had it running away. Then Atlanta has just turned into Hmong lately. And the Marlins are now just 4.

0: this year. He'd thrown well over 90 pitches, you know, more than a half dozen times this season. But it all comes down to the conversation the pitcher has with the manager. How do you feel?
1: Here's some feedback. His pitcher was only in his third game after coming off an injury. The manager was right. That's from Rick and Warren.
0: It wasn't an arm injury.
1: It wasn't, but the injury still could have been bothering him. He's right. He shouldn't have pulled him. It'd have been different if you had at least 95 pitches through six innings, but that was through seven. He could have went batter by batter. Next text, these same fans will be howling if the guy gets hurt going for the perfect game. 248-539-9797. Let's go to Ryan downriver. You're next. Hello, Ryan.
2: Hey, guys. I just wanted to give my champ and chump for the day, for the week. So my champ, the Mud Hens, man, I don't know if you've watched any of their games, but they're a heck of a ball team. And they got Max Anderson down there, who's a baller. A couple other kids, I can't remember their name, but they won it in the bottom of the ninth on a walk-off. Great game on the 4th of July. Me and the boys went. It was hotter than heck, but we had a blast. We really did. And then they had a fireworks display. It was probably the best fireworks display I've seen in my entire life. It was awesome.
1: Better than Cleveland?
2: Yeah.
1: I don't know if you heard that guy trash Cleveland's fireworks earlier, but...
2: I heard that. Good call. And then my chump, I guess the weather. We had a bad storm the other day. Knocked a couple of trees down in my backyard. Had to call a tree service out here. Actually, they were able to come out on the 4th, so I wish I knew the name of the tree service, but we could champ them too. But
1: that's awesome.
2: So there you go.
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0: I'm gonna make an effort to follow Toledo a little bit now.
1: You are gonna make an effort? Gator, who's always all over minor league box scores, including an infatuation right now with Tulsa.
0: Future Detroit Tigers.
1: All right, straight ahead. The latest on Larkin from an NHL insider. 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
5: 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It is illegal to drive a motor vehicle while under the influence of marijuana. National Poison Control Center 1-800- 222-1222.

0: Nothing says Southwest Michigan summer like beaches, wineries, bonfires, and a stop at Crew Cannabis. Located right off I-94 at exit 29 in Benton Harbor, Crew Cannabis is the perfect stop for travelers and locals looking for premium flower, edibles, vapes, pre-rolls, and more. 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It is illegal to drive a motor vehicle while under the influence of marijuana. National Poison Control Center, 1-800-222-1222.
1: A $500 million initiative to create farm fertilizer here in the U.S. I'm C.J. Miller, and this is Michigan Ag Today News. The Trump administration is rolling out a new $500 million emergency initiative aimed at boosting domestic fertilizer production as ongoing conflict in the Middle East continues to disrupt global supplies and drive up costs for farmers. Greg Allen has more.
2: The new program, called the Fertilizer Investment and Expansion for Long-Term Domestic Supply, or FIELDS, will use funding through USDA's Commodity Credit Corporation to help expand U.S. manufacturing of key crop nutrients, including nitrogen, phosphate, and potash. Ag Secretary Brooke Rollins spoke of the current plight of farmers at a recent press conference.
3: The high cost of fertilizer is not a new issue for our farmers. The cost of urea, potash, MAP, DAP, ammonia, and UAN all rose very, very swiftly in 2022-2023 and remained roughly 55% higher at the end of the last administration than at the beginning of the last administration. This reversing of this harmful trend really across all inputs remains very, very top priority for the Trump USDA and the entire Trump administration.
2: The administration says increasing domestic production will strengthen the nation's fertilizer supply chain, reduce reliance on imports, and help shield farmers from future global supply disruptions and price spikes.
3: It will include a $500 million additional pot of money to invest from our rural development team here at USDA in both new but also existing fertilizer facilities to fast track more fertilizer in America being built here. It will prioritize project readiness. It will prioritize financial viability. We will look at private investment that's already in the project or coming into the project, and of course, measurable production outlines.
2: The announcement represents a significant shift in USDA priorities, moving away from conservation and climate-focused investments toward expanding agricultural manufacturing and strengthening America's farm input supply. I'm Greg Allen.
4: Obama 30 bonds sold them, 30,000.
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6: Drier weather trying to emerge over Michigan. I'm Chief Meteorologist Ryan Martin with the Michigan Farm Forecast. We see partly sunny skies in most areas today. Temperatures warm, but not overly hot. Humidity values aren't really elevated that much here today. I think we look at a similar setup tomorrow. Into Wednesday, we see some significant moisture coming out of the northern plains across northern parts of the upper Midwest. That means the UP is in line to pick up some significant rain and thunderstorm action, but I think lower Michigan misses out. So 3 days back-to-back-to-back of dry air here across Michigan. That takes us to Thursday, where scattered showers move through all of lower Michigan, anywhere from a tenth to three-quarters of an inch, with coverage at about 75%. Going back into Friday, we see that linger in the morning hours, clearing in the afternoon. Saturday and Sunday, not too shabby here. Partly sunny skies, pleasant overall. Temperatures, well, actually down closer to where they should be. A nice little front sagging southward out of Canada may even bring some cool temperatures into far northern parts of the state. And then we get into the middle part of next week and moisture comes back next Wednesday night through Thursday and Friday. So the 16th and 17th in particular, looking a little bit wet here with showers and thunderstorms. With the weekend of the 18th and 19th sees most moisture farther to the south in Indiana, Illinois, and Ohio. And then we're moist again to start the following week. And that's going to be our pattern. I think we have timely rain coming every couple of days, a system that has a chance at least of moisture. We're not going to be going without over the long haul in July. Temperatures yo-yoing a little bit, but we are seeing signs that toward the end of the month, we want to warm back.

0: 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That's the way your forecast is stacking up. I'm Chief Meteorologist Ryan Martin.
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3: Team to get a big player back without having to move Larkin in the first place, and then he can present that to Dylan, in his camp, might come back to Eisman or vice versa, and try to find a way to make this work and craft this speech and, you know, a statement that's going to make both sides look good, like the Werenski situation last week, where both Columbus and Zach's camp came together, they crafted out a statement, and Wentz, it actually made me feel like, oh, I can deal with that, right? There was a misunderstanding. Look, I love being here. I love the fans, love the team, the organization. Something like that, whatever happens, happens. I don't think that's going to happen, but there is room for it to happen. But I would like to see the Red Wings get aggressive and bring somebody else here that has nothing to do with Dylan Larkin to make this team look good and look even better if you keep Dylan Larkin.
4: If you upgrade the roster to make Larkin happy. I mean, and who would be against that?
3: Right.
4: I mean, I think some people have burned the bridge and say, I don't want any part of Dylan Larkin. I've gone from 20% to 45% to 50%. I think it's a flip of the coin that he is back. Now, what do these percentages mean that I'm putting on this? They mean nothing. But I think I am open to the idea that this is just the reality that they may have to navigate a player that asked, the captain that asked for a trade that he couldn't trade because nobody would meet the asking price. And by nobody, I mean anybody on what appears to be a 4 to 5 team list that Larkin has approved. And no, I agree firmly, and I think everybody would. No trade is better than a bad trade. More from Elliot Freeman. All right, so given recent developments, what is the asking price now for Dylan Larkin?
0: I think Eiserman wants current players for Larkin. Current players. I think he believes that very strongly. He doesn't just want futures. Like, I think if he wanted futures, this deal would be done already.
4: I find it actually kind of amusing, Scott, when I see on social media that when the report got out there that the Red Wings were interested in Matt Boldy from the Wild, that the Wild side was scoffing at that. And I'm like, okay, dude, we're not asking you for Boldy. You're asking us for Larkin.
3: Right. Exactly. Like, if you have to find some way where the players work. And I think 100% of your Steve Eisman, you're trying to get the best player or players you can for this giant trade chip that you have. And in some ways, you know, if you just look player by player, if you look at Larkin to Robertson, for instance, Jason Robertson from Dallas, who's a restricted free agent and looks like they're going to arbitration there. If you look at those players straight up, Robertson has had a nicer career. He's had a 100-point season. He's a guy who scored 40 goals in a year. And those are things Larkin hasn't done. But he's going to cost nearly twice as much. Does that kind of even things out? I mean, like, initially you're probably thinking, oh, well, to get Robertson, if you're in trade Larkin, do you have to give Larkin and a first-round pick to get Robertson? Well, wait a minute. Not necessarily, because you have to take the money into account. You can get another player because you traded for Dylan Larkin because he's half the cost. So, yeah, the Red Wings are going to be out there looking for a stud player in return, as they should.
4: All right, and finally, what does all this mean for Alex DeBrincat? Is there any impact on his future in Detroit going into the final year of his contract?
0: DeBrincat is 28 and a year away from UFA in this new world. I just don't know how comfortable Eiserman's going to be paying him what he could make on the open market. I don't know how to handicap this at all. Like, I think the Red Wings, like, it's kind of weird to say it because, as you said, they're trying to build up to get into the playoffs, but they're suddenly at a very big crossroads.
4: Okay, with him under contract for one more year, I'm not sure I see a possibility of them moving to DeBrincat and also keeping Larkin happy. Like, if they are moving towards, we're not getting the offers, and they're just... I don't think DeBrincat should be on the market in any way whatsoever, just because you're going to have to one of the reasons, nobody's mad. If Larkin's full motivation is he just wants the Red Wings to be competitors and he doesn't think they're going to get there, and then all of this, at the end of all this, it forces Yzerman to make an aggressive move that makes him better, we can all get over it and just be happy with a better hockey team.
3: Yeah, I don't want to move Alex DeBrincat. I think he is everything that fans love about hockey. And this guy is the underdog, right? He's undersized, but plays way bigger than what he is. He puts the puck in the net. He is gritty. He is determined. He does all the little things. Love Alex DeBrincat. I don't want to see this guy go. I think the Red Wings need to do something bold. We've said it for a while, the Jason Robertson stuff that was out there. We would love to see the make an effort to try to get Jason Robertson, and maybe they have made that effort. Who knows? Is that all tied only to money? We'll find out. But this move that the Flyers made over the weekend to acquire Leo Carlson from the Ducks, and Leo Carlson, young player in this league, had just finished a season, point-a-game season with Anaheim. And they've signed him to an offer sheet for $18 million a season. Leo Carlson now will be the highest paid player in the NHL. There are other restricted free agents out there where the prize going the other way ends up being 4 first-round draft picks if you sign one of these top restricted free agents. Well, remember the name Connor Bedard?
4: Mm-hmm.
3: Number one player taken the draft a few years ago to Chicago, played right away as an 18-year-old. Everyone was saying, oh, he's the next big thing, the next big thing, and looks like he's going to be the next big thing. Last year, he had a little bit of a breakout in his third season in the league. He had a 30-goal season, his high. He had 45 assists, 75 points in 69 games. All highs. Would you give up 4 first-round picks to sign Connor Bedard to a deal that's going to pay him, say, $15 million or $14 million a season? Now, would Chicago match it? They damn well should. But I'd love to see the Red Wings get aggressive in and go get a guy, a young center, much like what Philadelphia's trying to do here. I'd do the same thing for the Red Wings. It's Connor Bedard. He's got nobody to play with there. He's playing with Tyler Bertuzzi, and that's it. He comes to Detroit and plays with a couple of the young wingers we have here, or plays with Alex DeBrincat? Good God. Let's watch the points go up. I'd love to have Connor Bedard. Give up 4 first-round picks? Wouldn't think twice about it.
4: 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It is Carson Anderson here on 97.1.
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1: Every day, 70,000 puppies or kittens are born in the U.S. Cute, right? Well, what's not cute is that half of all litters are accidents. And when a kitten has a litter of oopsies and a puppy has a litter of uh-ohs, pretty soon you have thousands and thousands of OMGs. 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

0: Carson Anderson, 97.1. Got the boss in here arguing red cards. And on his way out, I said, hey, Jimmy, how many soccer games have you watched in your entire life before last night? Because he was arguing the red card in the game last night. He said, I don't know, 15, 10.
1: Wait, he watches his girls play, though.
0: Watches his girls play, yeah, and that's...
2: I would argue
0: that it's well, very comparable in many ways to World Cup soccer. 248-539-9797.
1: Just a bit of slightly breaking news in the world of professional football.
0: Yeah.
1: The Commanders are signing free agent cornerback Rasul Douglas to a one-year deal per Adam Schefter. I only bring that up because the Terrion Arnold situation, Rasul Douglas was one of those people listed as potential target for the Detroit Lions, and now he is off the board.
0: Yeah, look, sometimes I wonder why the Lions, and I'm a Brad Holmes guy, but and Brad Holmes' work, some of his work of late has not impressed me, but I don't have an expectation, unrealistic, it's got to be perfect. You're going to do some things that don't work. I do find it curious that they haven't been more aggressive in the market for another starting corner. Rasul Douglas, I mean, maybe they just simply tell you, well, we didn't sign him because he sucks. That might be their evaluation of him as a player. Or we didn't sign him because we think we can get this player when they get cut because we already see the roster crunch going on in New Orleans at the corner spot. I just use New Orleans as an example, but teams are always thinking about cut candidates. They've got too many corners. They can't afford them all. Somebody's going to get cut, and we like that guy better than we like the pool of players that might be available there better than Rasul Douglas. But that's what the best GM should be doing. Let's go to Crusher in White Lake. Hello, Crusher.
3: Greetings, gents.
0: What's up?
3: Well, to carry on the Larkin thing, I had a couple points. One, the Larkin situation is not the same as Werenski. Werenski is not asking to bail out of town. He just said he won't sign again. He didn't burn too many bridges with that, so there's that. And as far as signing Bedard to an RFA, to a contract, I would wait till next year when Celebrini from San Jose is available. You can drop $20, $22 million on that guy. Because San Jose has given some of the weirdest contracts out this offseason to these defensemen that are just mind-blowing. I don't know if they'd have enough money to cover it.
0: So it's interesting. You know, the question becomes, do you run into a situation where you can't afford to wait to next year? I get where you're coming from. I think there are probably better moves to be made down the road. But they kind of have to do something now. And so I understand. Are you willing to be patient with another year of... If they can't move Larkin and they don't do anything significant, are you willing to be patient?
3: If you know they signed a couple good role players this offseason and blah blah blah, but you know if Larkin sticks around, he's going to have to play whether he likes it or not. Or you know, I know it's going to be uncomfortable, but what else? What are your options? And I still think they will be, even though they lost.

0: Kane, you know, with the guys they signed, they'll be tougher, and they'll get, you know, they'll get goal replacement probably from what's the guy's name they signed from Boston?
1: Oh yeah, Arvidsson.
0: The winger, yeah.
2: Arvidsson.
0: So, you know, it's and the Atlantic Division is stacked. I mean, for God's sake, you know, who are they going to, even if they were able to make the playoffs, who are they going to beat out? I mean, Florida's going to bounce back, Toronto, you know, Boston's always Boston. They're scratching and clawing.
1: The only thing that happens is if they make a significant upgrade and or if some of their young players finally start to blossom. And what I mean by that is think about the impact Kevin McGonigal's had on the Tigers. And, you know, we heard about him for a while. I think even the most realistic expectations, he has exceeded them. And there has been, it seems like, a reluctance to part with young Red Wings. It would be awesome, absolutely awesome, to find out the reason why.
2: Yeah, it would be. It would be great. I mean, they just had their developmental camp.
1: Mm-hmm.
2: And look, not all the young players are there, but the players were drafted basically over the last couple of years were there, and you start to get a little bit, maybe a little bit more charged up. Hey, Carter Bear was there. Max Plant was there. Max Plant's brother was just drafted, was there. Hey, here's the, you know, the new guy they just took in the first round, Hurlburt. And, you know, they do have some talent, but it's nothing we've seen and nothing we're going to see in this upcoming season either, which is hard to, you know, kind of, we're constantly waiting. And then the guys that will get a chance this year, likely I'm going to guess Nate Danielson will make the roster this year.
1: Yep.
2: If Sandin Pelica has another great chance of making the roster this year. If Brandzeg Nygaard has another great chance of making the roster this year. Unless they're part of a trade of some kind.
1: Yep. I mean, look, I'm not expecting that. There's a reason why I've kind of given up. But I've been wrong before. I've been wrong about hockey more than some other sports. So I'm good with being wrong here. And some of those young guys pay dividends and they start to look like a team that might have a future with affordable high-end players on the contract. Remember, we're reacting to what Elliot Freeman said, and probably I think the most interesting thing he said was sort of acknowledging that, look, this Yzerman deal, or this Larkin deal, Yzerman might not be able to pull off a Larkin deal that makes sense for him, in which case, as he said, no trade is better than a bad trade.
2: I'm a little torn when it comes to the idea of the restricted free agent and signing one of these guys to offer sheet.
1: Mm-hmm.
2: I advocate doing it for a couple guys, all right? But at the same time, I'd feel bad. I'd feel awful if we had that player. Let's say it was, you know, Lucas Raymond wasn't locked up and some team decided they were going to lure him away with an offer sheet. And the Red Wings had to match it and clearly overpaying, like, wow, that's a lot of money, but we got to hang on to our guy. I'm just torn by what I really, really want. And yet, what I want is the Red Wings to be better. So I do want them to go after it. But at the same time, I'm looking at it seeing the other way. I would hate for that to happen to one of our teams. I think one of the things that makes the league great is that this happens so infrequently.
1: Are you saying you'd feel guilty taking somebody else's player?
2: Kind of.
1: What the hell's wrong with you?
2: I think.
1: What do you mean?
2: To lose a guy 3 years into the career?
1: It's the rules.
2: I know, and it typically this doesn't
1: it
2: happen.
1: It sucks for them.
2: My whole point is it doesn't happen often, right? I mean, how many times have we seen players sign to offer sheets over the last 20 years?
1: Well, yeah, I can't imagine that is...
2: you get invested in young players. And when that young player, all of a sudden, he gets sent away because somebody else outbid
1: 100%. You. But you're feeling bad for other teams' fans? And
2: well, therein lies the rub. I'm trying to balance it as I'm advocating for the Red Wings to go out there and do the same thing. Go sign Connor Bedard to an offer sheet.
1: Yeah, it's not. That is not part of my calculus whatsoever.
2: I feel a little guilty doing it.
1: Do you?
2: A little bit.
1: I'm going to tell you, you're too soft to be a GM. You need to be have more killer instincts.
2: I never said I wanted to be a GM.
1: Well, that's true. 248-539-9797, phone calls, feedback, and here's a bunch of feedback. I think because of Larkin's contract, we need to add another piece that will make him happy and want to stay. His contract allows us to overpay someone else into the future. Maybe figure out how give Bedard the same contract Carlson got or trade for the D-man from Columbus. Well, that's not happening.

0: let's say you just all you do is sign Bedard to the offer sheet, and mm-hmm. Chicago doesn't match, and Connor Bedard becomes a Red Wing, and it costs you 4 first round picks. Oh well.
1: Yep.
0: And would that be something where Dylan Larkin looks at now and says, "Oh, wait a minute, we just got our number two. We got our center. Who's I can stay in my number two role. He can go to number one."
1: If the team improved and Larkin came back, sure, the fans would be upset and probably boo a little bit. But if the team was better and started to win, all would be forgiven.
0: I already like the moves they made. I really like the Kolesar acquisition. Mm-hmm. I mean, adds all the types of toughness that you want for this team. The bottom six forwards, he's going to be awfully difficult to play against. Arvidsson does little things, stays in front of the net, contributes on the power play. 18 5-on-5 goals last year. There's a lot to like with that. Those are two really good additions. Like, if the team were coming back next year and you added those two guys, I'd think, okay, those are two guys probably make a difference, might get you into the playoffs. Unfortunately, now we're in a situation where it's not going to be the same team likely because Larkin's going to go.
1: 248-539-9797 reacting to Elliott Freeman saying, yeah, he might have to come back to Detroit. It is Carson Anderson on a Monday, 97.1.
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4: Seemed like a lot of money for Rui. Looks like the market might be drying up a little bit here or something.
5: I don't know, man. 2 years, $14 million a year? Seems like a bargain.
4: Yeah, I mean, maybe we overvalue him, watch from afar out here, but God, I wouldn't have hated the Pistons getting involved at that price.
5: No, not at all.
4: Of course, we keep waiting for that another move.
5: That another move?
4: Yeah, waiting for that another move from Trajan.
5: I mean, Hachimura averaged, only averaged 11 points a game last year, but he was 3-point specialist.
4: Mm-hmm.
5: He shot well over 40% the last 3 years.
4: There could be news today on the Balogun suspension that might get reversed again, given Belgium's appeal of the appeal. Then so we'll see. I mean, governing bodies have a tough job when it comes to every organization looking out for their best interest, U.S. soccer looking out for our team's best interest in filing the appeal. Belgium, they of course, are like, wait a sec. Why is this happening? It's only happened once before in the actual World Cup, but there have been some overturned red cards at other levels, including qualifying, where a couple players are supposed to sit out games in the World Cup, including one with Ronaldo got overturned. I think the reporting on this has been pretty shoddy, and we really rely on you World Cup media. But when it comes down to it, when the first foul took place and the red card was awarded, we were told there was no mechanism for reinstatement. That was wrong. Then we were told that these never get overturned. It was also wrong. Additionally, Belgium is appealing the decision this morning. So there's multiple mechanisms to get these things overturned. But that's why I made work. I don't chump media members very much, but I'm nobody specifically. I just feel like this wasn't for an audience here that really doesn't know much about soccer, Scott. I feel like we really needed somebody in the media to explain how this mechanism worked to appeal, that he could be back, that it's happened before. And we didn't really hear that. But at the end of the day, maybe I missed it, although I got no pushback on this either.
5: No. And it's a strange thing. I mean, as I think American fans that are parachuting in like I am, mm-hmm. probably like, okay, it's great. Yeah, I didn't think that was a penalty to begin with. And it seemed like it was punitive. They kicked him out of the game for it. It seems way rough, and let alone that he's suspended for the next game. And yet, that's just soccer. That's how the sport is. You have to accept it. That's what the sport is. They put the kibosh on things like this quickly. They don't let it, escalate to anything. You're out of the game, red card. And yet, all the flopping that goes on, they tolerate that to a point. But it's not my sport.
4: Nope.
5: It's not my sport. So I feel like I have to take a step aside.
4: Although it's starting,
5: guys, do what you're going
4: to
5: do.
4: You're starting to get into the World Cup a little bit. And I thought you got a little bit as a soccer evangelist earlier in the show, trying to get people to join the congregation.
5: No, not at all.
4: You say that, but I'm just going to tell you, for a minute there, you sounded like it. I just wanted to point out how I was interpreting.
5: Then I'm going to have to scale it back. I'm enjoying the World Cup.
4: Don't do that. I think people are entertained by your take.
5: I'm enjoying the World Cup, but. Oh. This is not going to explode into something else.
4: Well, we're underdogs tonight. Belgium's a top 10 team. In the back half of the top 10, we're in the middle of the teens. And this is usually where we peter out in terms of World Cup runs, but maybe we can keep this thing alive and then set up the real miracle on the pitch, the winner of Spain and Portugal. That will play each other on the other side of the bracket in a game that starts today at 3. 248-539-9797. Tigers take 2 of 3 from Texas after the sweep of the Yankees.

0: Another good stretch of play here. Look, they're 10 games under with 22 games until the trade deadline. Okay? So, quick math, 16-6. 16-6 gets them back to 500. 500 teams have a chance at the wild card. There's a weird feeling in Detroit where there's sort of an acknowledgement that I don't think they can get it done, so what's the point? They may as well sell. If they get too close and they don't sell, then they can become the Angels, losing Ohtani for almost nothing. Oh, man, it just is kind of a catch-22 for the fans. Those playoff runs have been fun, and both Tiger playoff teams the last couple of years actually won a round, which was cool, and last year's team flirted ever so dangerously to advancing to the American League Championship Series. And this year's team has characteristics of a good baseball team when it comes to run differential and starting pitcher, and three players from your lineup in the All-Star game. Sounds like it should be a damn good team.
1: I think it's a good team that had an awful May. And when I say good, I mean better than 500 team. Mm-hmm. I think that's what this team ultimately should have been, was a better than 500 team. They got some work to do to get back there. It's a lot of heavy lifting still to do. And in the second half of the season here, they might have to do the heavy lifting without their best pitcher, because I think he should be traded regardless. I would 100% trade Tarek Skubal at some point in the next 4 weeks. And it doesn't mean I'm not going for it. It means I'm going to trade Tarek Skubal because I don't want to lose him for nothing. And I would still try to find a legitimate right-handed bat that kills left-handed pitching, because the Tigers are struggling with finding those guys on their roster right now. And they seem unwilling to allow one of the guys that's killing left-handed pitching at Toledo to have that chance here with the big league club. So, okay, if I'm not going to use the guys at Toledo, then I may as well trade some guys from Toledo or elsewhere in the organization and get somebody who does it at the major league level. I'm buying and I'm selling.
0: Well, I think buying is something that doesn't get talked about nearly enough, because this team, even if they get back in it, has to recognize they need more to make a serious run. And the one thing that you can never say no to, and people say, oh, Scott Harris hasn't. If you look back at the greatest deadline deal in Detroit sports history, it was a perfect confluence of events that landed Rasheed Wallace in Detroit. It was three teams that were needed. It was Boston looking to make a salary dump. It was Atlanta looking to make a salary dump. They helped facilitate this deal. They both got future assets. And it was a player that could help you that suddenly became available that, you know, you didn't see a trade like this possibly going down. Those kind of perfect deals for certain teams don't always come around. And that one happened to be perfect for that Piston team at that time. And credit Joe Dumars for pulling the trade off, but it also kind of fell in his lap that these things all happened, that you could get Rasheed Wallace for the price that they paid, which was Zelly Rabacha and a couple of picks, and it just didn't hurt at all. And the throw-in, Mike James, turned into a valuable player as well. What if all of a sudden Aroldis Chapman is available at just the right price? It could be a surprise addition if Boston bails. You know, it might be a surprise guy. I'm a little searching today. It might be on the market that I can't imagine, because this team's even ahead of Detroit, is Byron Buxton. Now, and I just...
1: They say he's not.
0: I know.
1: Minnesota says, but I would hunt... Listen, you're not going to find a bigger fan of Byron Buxton than me.
0: I know.
1: But if that was at all possible, I would try almost anything to do it. And then cross your fingers that he can stay healthy for an elongated period of time.
0: These are just examples, though, of where could a player suddenly become available, where here's what we don't know, that somebody out there, some GM out there, and their scouts aren't saying, I'd do anything to have Tyron Lorenzo or Max Anderson or some player that is expendable for Detroit, you know? And so that's why I think buying could be a thing.
1: And with, you know, Dylan Dingler now, he's an all-star. He's all-star Dylan Dingler now. We can talk about him that way. The Tigers have two other catchers on their 40-man roster. They actually have three other on their 40-man roster, but the aforementioned Tyron Lorenzo and Eduardo Valencia is also on the 40-man. He's at Toledo. Mm-hmm. Valencia is killing it at Toledo. He's doing awfully well. In fact, he is...

0: He is hitting a total of, I think he's hitting 267, but 844 with his OPS as a catcher. He's right-handed, has an over 900 OPS against left-handed pitching. I wonder how much longer before he gets his opportunity to get brought up.
1: That's your guy. Gators guy,
0: people. He's becoming a new guy. I mean, it's a guy I've followed for sure over the last couple of years, but you know, when you're watching, Dylan Dingler's the guy, without question. Mm-hmm. Seeing in the future, you're going to end up having to make a decision real quickly on Valencia or Lorenzo before you leave him unprotected at some point. You don't want to do that. So one of these guys is going to get an opportunity, and Valencia happens to be higher up the food chain because he's already at AAA. What does that mean for Jake Rogers? I like Jake Rogers. I think he's a great guy. I think he handles the pitching staff well, but he's not getting it done at the plate and hasn't for a while. I think someone else needs to get an opportunity, particularly if they're going to hit left-handed pitching. And if this allows you to protect Dingler a little bit more, where Dingler gets DH'd a little bit more, and then Valencia can are adding a right-handed bat to the lineup as well, why not at some point? I'm not saying it needs to happen today. I'm just saying keep an eye on it.
1: 248-539-9797. Monday's main champ and chump. My champ of the weekend was Casey Mize. Gator champ of the weekend was Riley Green. My champ of the weekend was FIFA reporting. We need you to be more accurate in your reporting of suspensions and things of that nature so we know what to believe and what not to believe. Your chump is the Marlins manager for pulling his pitcher at a perfect game after seven. It's Carson Anderson. Open lines. Who you got as champ and chump of the weekend? We talk to the people next on 97.1. Hey, it's Doug Karsh. I know it was a long weekend. Holiday hangover, right? Well, do yourself a favor and hit up your favorite Twin Peaks to find some relief. 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
3: 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Well, what's not cute is that half of all litters are accidents. 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

0: Rental Car, Scott Anderson, 97.1. Let's get back to your open line calls. We go to Chris. You're next on 97.1. Hello, Chris.
1: Hey, guys. Hope you had a good holiday.
0: Yeah, it was pretty good. Got up north. Loved it.
1: Yeah. Had a pretty good weather. A little spots of rain, but not nothing to complain about. So I was thinking, kind of wrapping two subjects you guys were talking about together, mm-hmm. with the Eury Pérez near no-hitter, perfect game, and Trump and the governing bodies reversing a call. It made me think, like, what if we had, like, government official, president, whoever, when Galarraga had the near-perfect game and came out and tried to do something like that? I was thinking about other sports with close calls and stuff, and I know Detroit sports have had a lot of those. But, like, off the top of your guys' head, what would you think or want to have someone try to, you know, reverse in a situation like that? Because I just keep thinking of the Galarraga.
0: So the Galarraga thing got addressed, and that replay was brought in, and in this modern era, it would have been a perfect game.
1: 100%.
0: Yeah. So if you're asked, and it sounds like your question is, do we want government officials intervening in sports rulings? Is that what you're asking?
1: Yes, pretty much.
0: I can't even begin to tell you how much I'm against it.
1: I agree, because it seems like there's already enough, you know, government and all that in college sports nowadays. So it's just, it's wild. It seems like it's getting out of control. But I just didn't know if you guys had any other sporting things that, you know, off the top of your head, like, I wish this could have happened there. But I'll hang up and listen. Great show, guys.
2: Yeah, I don't want anything overturned because of outside influence. I don't want that. I want it to be done organically within the rules of what's going on. That's why I'd love to, which this may have been,
0: it may have been in play here. The Athletic does a great job of laying out how USA Soccer handled this. Okay. And one of the chief supporters of USA Soccer said any implication that it was anything other than USA Soccer, and given they're battling to fight the perception of improprieties, outside influences claiming it was them, it doesn't really help. And when we're talking about Trump here, it doesn't help that Trump is saying, yeah, I called. And the rest of the world is going, okay, so the organization that handed Trump an award for his peace award now is turning around and doing him a solid? That's how the rest of the world sees this, no matter what you believe or not.

0: USA Soccer saying, we followed the procedures.
1: Yeah.
0: We don't like the way they handled the video review, which you're not allowed to slow it down in frame by frame. We think they did that.
1: That needs to be the story. The story is Team USA made the appeal. Now, the president speaking up and picking up the phone and calling the head of FIFA and saying, hey, we need, it'd be nice if he reconsidered this. Because even Trump has said that he didn't demand it, that they overturn this. Even he has said that he just, you know, picked the phone, talked to the guy. But I would feel a lot better knowing that this whole procedure was done above board, that it was a simple appeal process. Team USA made the appeal. FIFA listened to it, reviewed it, and said, you're right. I think the way VAR was done was mishandled, and that's why we overturned it.
0: According to The Athletic, the argument stated that the video assistant referee system had not been implemented correctly, with an emphasis on the use of slow motion and freeze frame of the incident being at the center of these claims. Okay, if you're not supposed to do that and they did it, then there, and that helped influence this call. But again, and this is why I've chumped the world soccer media. Immediately, they should have said, these have been overturned in the past. Only once in the World Cup, but it did happen in the past. It's happened at other times. Here are the mechanisms that you can follow, and here's why you can potentially get something overturned. But that wasn't presented until really today is the first time I've seen it. 248-539-9797, which has everybody screaming. I mean, look, people aren't listening to the ticket in London right now, but if they were, 97.1 in London thinks this is terrible. Brussels. The Valeni of Brussels is losing it right now.
1: Clearly.
0: Julian, you're on 97.1. Hello, Julian.
2: Gentlemen, top of the afternoon to you. Thanks for having me on the show.
0: Sure.
2: So I guess I'll start with the champ and chump. My chump is, I guess, FIFA, Infantino, everything you guys have alluded to, just of the horrific mismanagement. If I were to throw out a champ just to stay on theme, I'd probably throw out Norway. Great performance, and just great to see an underdog take out a powerhouse like Brazil. So I definitely take an issue with the suspension being overturned. I do agree with the points that you guys have made that the media is partially to blame because of very poor reporting.
0: Let me be clear here, Julian. We don't have great soccer media in the United States. We really don't. And it's a supply and demand. There isn't really a demand for it. So, you know, we are relying, and I'm speaking of me and many people that I know, almost everyone I know, we don't know how this stuff works. So to get late or inaccurate reporting on how it works isn't helping.
2: Yeah, and that's fair. And I mean, it's not like we have whiz soccer reporting in Canada, but I know we definitely do a lot of cross collaboration with a lot of European stations. So my take is this, and I base this just on my opinion and my experience having now watched, I don't know, World Cups going back to 98, not as intensely the last couple as I used to watch almost every match before, but every World Cup has controversy, right? Mm-hmm. You'll be hard pressed to find a World Cup where there wasn't some controversy, some set of egregious calls. Conspiracy theories abound about FIFA being one of the most corrupt sports organizations and skewing the results. I'm going to stay away from all that, but there's a lot there to look into. In general, with the exception of the 1962 precedent that you guys have highlighted,
0: yep,
2: regardless of how egregious a call has been in the past in a match, and regardless of the outcome of that call, during the World Cup, those calls have been left alone. And I'm very much of the belief in sports in general that bad calls happen all the time. Technology is coming into play more and more to try and, you know, cut down on the human element. But once the call is made, and certainly once the match or the game is over, that's that.
0: So you know what? The one thing about the history of this whole thing, and I guess the basis of our appeal had to do with VAR. And I looked up when VAR was implemented, and apparently was the mid-teens. And so there's not as much of a history with the VAR. And if there was which is video assistant review, or video assistant referee, if they used it improperly, this might be new territory. But hey, look,

0: Thank you for the phone call, 248-539-9797. So the reason I bring that up is because I don't think we have, it's only once in 50 years. VAR is a new thing, relatively speaking, that might make this justifiable. It might not. Dude, I'm in no position to, I don't know, I like the sport a lot when it comes to the World Cup. Gator, you like the sport a lot when it comes to the World Cup. I think there's a lot of people like us. But, you know, where's Grant Wall when we meet him? Remember Grant Wall? I mean, I know what happened with Grant Wall. He passed away, sadly. But Grant Wall was the foremost authority on soccer and a reporter for Sports Illustrated for years, I believe. And he'd have been all over this. Roger Faulkner. Remember Roger Faulkner, Detroit guy?
1: Express? I know his son.
0: Yeah. I had Roger Faulkner on a lot back in the day.
1: Did you?
0: When we did guests, yeah. That guy would set us straight.
1: Yeah.
0: Let's go to Ron next on 97.1. Hello, Ron.
2: Hey, how are you guys doing?
0: What's up?
2: First of all, welcome back, Doug. I've been listening on Odyssey, so I might be a little bit behind. I apologize if I take you guys off track, but I think you're still talking about the Balogun situation.
0: Yeah.
2: Been listening to you guys for a long time. I follow all Detroit sports and everything, but

0: without any controversy. Wow. You know, I used to love Belgium, right? They had some of my favorite players. So those guys have aged out. Those guys are, it's just not a very good team. And what USA has shown in this tournament, they're going to run circles around them.
1: Wow.
0: And win regardless. Yeah, I mean, you know, they have some of the best players of all time, Belgium, but those guys are past their prime. You know, you got like an aging LeBron essentially against like, you know, some of the young guys coming up. So I kind of wish we weren't a part of this, and I wonder if we just don't play this guy, because you don't, you know, it's like in college football, if you're kind of playing like an ineligible player, and even years later people will talk about how you didn't deserve that title or whatever. And I don't want that kind of situation against the team I think we would beat anyway.
1: Ron, this is, I mean, look, we have no reason to doubt your credentials. I got Ron on a cell. Ron, where exactly are you from?
0: Well, I'm Canton.
1: Okay. I just want to make sure.
0: I want to make note. Really into.
1: No, Ron, I want to make note of who made the call. Ron in Canton is saying we would win this game without Balogun.
2: Look, people in Canton know
0: we,
2: soccer.
0: Belgium Canton motivation, Cup. We didn't need to. Yeah,
1: Canton Cup takes over your town. Everybody in Canton. Everybody in Canton knows soccer.
2: Everybody.
1: Champ and Chump, get your votes in. 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
6: This is what matters. This is beyond X's and O's. This is the difference mutual respect makes. This is what character looks like. This is what defines us in Michigan. This is sportsmanship. School sports. It's not the outcome that matters most, but the way the games are played. 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
1: 248-539-9797. Okay, so the other part of this story that, again, I think was underreported was that Belgium can appeal the appeal. And they did this morning. They had to have their appeal in by 5 a.m. Pacific time. And the reason you use Pacific time is because that's where the game's being played. I suppose it doesn't really matter. It's irrelevant. It had to be in by 8 a.m. our time. And that could be ruled upon before the game. Balogun might not play after all this when it's all said and done. Now, FIFA's released a statement.
2: They have. And the statement is from the president, Gianni Infantino. It says, FIFA's judicial bodies are independent. They operate autonomously, apply the FIFA disciplinary code, and decides cases based on applicable regulations and the specific facts before them. Their independence is essential to the credibility and integrity of football, and this must always be respected. Yes, I regularly discuss matters related to the FIFA World Cup with the President of the United States. And on this matter, I did receive a call from President Donald Trump. Just as I received calls from heads of state, government officials, football stakeholders and business executives from around the world on many different issues. During our conversation, I explained that there was an ongoing legal process involving FIFA's independent judicial bodies and that the case would be decided in due course by the competent bodies. This is how FIFA's system works, and it's a principle that I will always uphold. I read the decisions of the FIFA disciplinary committee.

0: committee. When they are issued, sometimes I'm surprised by them, sometimes I agree with them, and sometimes I disagree. What I always do, however, is respect those decisions and the autonomy of the bodies that make them. Whether we personally like a decision or not is irrelevant. Respect for independent institutions and the rule of law is what protects the integrity of our competitions and the credibility of FIFA at all times.
1: There's a lot there.
0: There's a lot there. But what I get out of that is that, yeah, you know, Team USA is the one that made the appeal. And well, they went through process. And by the time that Trump called his offices, he's like, yeah, okay, great.
2: Wheels were in motion.
0: Yeah.
2: So, look, I mean, I'm the perception, I don't know if that's going to help the perception worldwide, but I was listening to ESPN FC. Okay, this is their podcast that covers soccer. I don't think there's one American on that podcast. They were just saying this is the most ridiculous thing ever. And you know, for them and their culture and the soccer culture, I can't parachute in and provide a whole lot of years and years and years of watching the sport analysis and following all the suspensions and how they were doled out. But I'm, you know, at this point, if USA Soccer followed correct procedures and the mechanism was in place to be able to appeal a call and it was in their rule book, we followed it with a legitimate complaint about how VAR was used, then that's following the rules and the governing body. And anybody else, like, I don't know if I like the part where he says, I take calls from world leaders and business guys all the time. Oh, great. Do we really want this person in charge of a governing body of a sport to be taking calls from world leaders and business owners? And
0: well, look, FIFA's already got this dark cloud hanging over it because everybody thinks they're corrupt to begin with. But if you take it just at face value of what is said, am I surprised that people from all over the world are going to contact the head of FIFA? No, I'm not surprised at all. What would surprise me is if they were able to curry favor because of the calls. That would be the disappointing part. Go ahead and take a call from a president of the United States or from Egypt or from
2: or
0: where?
2: Belgium.
0: Or Belgium. Wherever it is. Well, but it doesn't mean it has to influence your decision.
2: I guess
0: and
2: the question.
0: I don't know what's happened here. You know, I'm glad the Team USA made the appeal. I'm glad that there is a process that FIFA goes through. And if their determination is that they lift the suspension, so be it.
2: Do you remember how mad, I want to make sure I get the names right. Do you remember how mad we were and felt totally justifiable when we saw, was it Dean Blandino getting onto a party bus with Jerry Jones
0: right
2: before a call got reversed that very well might have cost the Lions a playoff win at Dallas?
0: Mm-hmm.
2: Did we feel screwed there?
0: Yes.
2: So
0: we
2: can't draw a straight line, but this is why when you say I take calls from people all the time, maybe you shouldn't. I don't know. Not our sport. So
0: he has to say maybe you shouldn't, right? But yeah. He has to acknowledge it because obviously the president is out there taking credit for this and at least announcing to the world that he made a phone call. So now you have to
2: come
0: clean with that, right? And then also at the same, which I think is smart by FIFA and President Infantino. I think it's smart for him to come out and say, yeah, okay, this happened, but it happens from world leaders all over the place.
2: All right, let's go to Isaac and Royal Oak. Hello, Isaac.
3: Doug, we didn't feel like we got screwed in 2014. We were screwed by the Cowboys on that call.
2: Yeah.
3: Get it straight. So I've grown up playing soccer my entire life, played soccer in the college and in young adulthood. All my kids play soccer. I've got a ton of experience. I still watch English Premier League on a regular basis. Across the board, regardless of their country affiliation, everyone has said that was not a red card. I don't care and shouldn't. No one in America should feel guilty or shame or bad about us getting a break. Remember, we talk about the Lions all the time, and you say, Doug, like, we are due. For one, we shouldn't feel bad when one finally bounces our way. I feel that way on this right here. And it'd be one thing if you could say, oh, maybe it was a red card or he got a yellow and it could have been a red. Everyone has said that it shouldn't have been a card at all. So I don't think that we should lose any sleep whatsoever. And if he scores three goals tonight, no one in the end is going to remember it because there's still two more games that they have to win if they're going to get anywhere near winning the World Cup. I think that it's a non-issue. Who cares? Let's move on.
2: I guess, Isaac, I would just say

0: I would think that you're, I feel like you're wrong in the statement that no one will care if he scores three goals and we win tonight. I don't think anybody here will care.
1: Fair. Maybe the international community be a little bit upset, but I wouldn't. And I think in the end, they're not going to remember. Last point. Do I want government officials involved in sporting decisions? They can't get local administrative issues for local, state, and federal governments, right? If you're placing a phone call about a sporting event, I have to think there's a better place for your time to be and a priority that actually affects your constituents. No, I don't want them involved in sports.
0: Isaac, thank you for the phone call. That was a question that was asked of us by a listener. Let's go to Brandon in Shelby Township. You're next. Hello, Brandon.
2: What's up, guys? How's it going?
0: Okay. Good.
2: Can I do a champ and chump before my point?
3: Sure.
2: So my champ is USA because out of all the hosting countries, I know they played before us, but we're the last hosting country left. All three hosting countries made it to the past their divisions, but we're the only one left. And my chump is the guy from Brazil. They were down 2-0, and then he scored. Like, the goalie didn't move. If you guys saw that, the goalie didn't move because he knew the game was over in 3 seconds.
0: Well, I don't know if that's why he didn't move, but yes, you're talking about Neymar.
2: So my point was the Tigers. So could they be buyers and sellers at the same time? So one of the things we need is another bat. And, like, we're not going to trade Skubal for another another contract that's expiring.
0: Gators brought this up, Brandon, and
4: I'm a big proponent. I want to buy and I want to sell. I'm going to sell Tarek Skubal because I think you have to do it. I think that, I'd feel differently if I didn't think the Tigers had a really good starting rotation, but they have a really good starting rotation. They have a surplus of starting pitching. Now, trading away the best one is not necessarily what you'd want to do, but I think it's responsible given that they're going to head into free agency in the offseason. And if you already know right now, if you're the Tigers, you have to know. And certainly by the trade deadline, you have to know if you have a legitimate shot of signing Tarek Skubal or not. And if you come to the conclusion that you do not, then you have to trade him. And at the same time, you also have a bunch of minor league prospects that other teams would be interested in that you could trade to acquire a bat in the lineup that is, you know, prolific at hitting left-handed pitching.
2: Plus, we have Job and Olsen coming back. So I heard Job's coming back.
4: Well, Job can come back. Yeah, Job can come back maybe as early as next month in August. Reese Olsen, I believe, is going to be out until next year. But, yeah, Job is another one that could come back.
0: 248-539-9797. Tim in Sterling Heights. Hello, Tim.
5: Hey, guys.
0: What's
5: up? You know, I'm not a soccer fan either, but I've been having a fun time watching the World Cup. So I'm going to stick with that for my champ and chump. So, Haaland, man, that guy was awesome last night for Norway. Scores both goals. So, he's my champ. And the chump is the guy that gave the red card to the American player. I mean, he's caused the turmoil, right? And then you talked about his past. You know, he's kind of sketchy, man. Like,
0: well, we brought it up earlier in the show for people who missed it. Yes, Yahoo did a story about he took accusations back in 2013 in Brazil's first division of giving out, quote, irregular red cards, and he was actually came before a tribunal and had to testify, and they couldn't find any direct link to any improprieties. But the question is, why is this dude even working a World Cup game in the first place? Now, I might find out that the answer is because there's a shortage of elite officiating, and he was next in line. Maybe it might be that simple. This is when you find out a guy who was known for giving out irregular red cards gave one out at the World Cup level that's led to the biggest controversy of this World Cup, who would be shocked?
5: You know, Gator asked for the elite soccer fans to call in with stuff. Why don't you call them, have them call in and say, why is this guy playing if he has a shady pass? Or if he
0: refing,
5: has a shady pass.
0: It's a valid question.
5: Yeah. Somebody needs to tell us why.
0: Thank you for the phone call. So Norway was just a team that I said I'm going to piggyback on and get excited about because, you know, you sure pick somebody else you're rooting for. And it was all because of their team picture that I showed you. And I think we retweeted it right before the World Cup where they all dressed up as Vikings and took this picture like in a remote lake with mountains and Viking ships in the background. And they all looked like they were ready to go somewhere with Braveheart. Like they were awesome.
4: Pillage.
0: Yeah.

0: do stuff.
1: It's the greatest team photo I've ever seen.
0: Yeah, and I mean, look, this Erling Haaland guy looks like he should be a Targaryen on Game of Thrones. I mean, he's massive individual, 6'5", and he just seems to score 2 goals every game. I think it's what he does. Like, the one thing that's been great about to help lure in the casual soccer fan or the guy who's parachuting in like me is that the stars of the world of soccer are shining as bright as can be. Mbappe is scoring goals.
1: Dude, he's so good.
0: You get the guy from England.
1: Even Gronk, he good.
0: The guy from England, is it Kane? Is that his last name? He's scoring. This guy's, you know, Haaland is scoring. You've got all these great players. Messi is scoring goals. Everyone seems to be scoring 2 goals in a game or a goal and assist or whatever. When the biggest stars in the world are shining like that, that's what's going to attract the casual fan to become more of a fan.
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0: Doug Hirsch,
1: Scott Anderson, 97.1. All kinds of stuff today. We haven't even talked about the Kevin Durant rumors. Kevin Durant to Detroit? Could it be? Interesting. Depends on the price, of course. Under contract a couple more years, and they can get him without cutting into the core. He's still scoring, man. Still scoring.
2: I think you get him without cutting into the core, but he's definitely scoring. He's still scoring 26 points a game last year, I think. Still shooting ridiculously well from beyond three. But he's also hanging another year on the guy.
1: Yep.
2: Not sure that you want to give up all the draft capital to get Kevin Durant.
1: Yep. All right, feedback coming in regarding the Tigers. Richard writes in, I think the Tigers can do both. I think they can sell, get a haul for Scooble, and also be buyers and make a run. Well, look, it's hard to envision a scenario where you get rid of the best pitcher in baseball and strengthen your case to make a run. Like I'm not quite sure how they can accomplish that. I'm also not quite sure how at the trade deadline in 2024 they sold and made a run and won a round in the playoffs. They have really good starting pitching. They have three All-Stars in the lineup. They feel like they still have all kinds of deficiencies. And yet, you know, you can see the makings of an exceptionally above average baseball team. Don't want to overstate it, but and they've played some above average baseball the last two seasons. Now it's been they went through the better part of, I don't know, 5 months of baseball last year into this year where they were not exceptional. They were not above average. But from an unnamed texter, there isn't a single thing that could take place before the deadline that would prevent me from trading Scooble for the best deal offered. I think that's easy to say, and we're all assuming that the best deal offered would be a really good deal. And I would think that that's probably the case. The thing is, what you just said is there's not a single thing that could take place. And I'm like, well, 16-6 will get you to 500 by the trade deadline. And if the single best deal offered feels like a similar deal, let me be clear here, similar deal that they got for JV back in the day, I don't think I'd be compelled. That feels like to me two circumstances that would allow me to say no. But he said not a single thing. Neither of those things seem likely. I do not think they're going to go 16-6. And I feel like given Scooble, they could get something good for him because of who he is.
2: Yeah, I mean, 16-6, that's by the trade deadline. I don't think they don't have to be 500 by the trade deadline. They're five games from the wild card right now. Find yourself in closest striking distance, and I think you've got every reason to go ahead and buy. But as I've been, you know, stumping here a little bit, I'd still trade Scooble. I mean, you'd make your rotation weaker, but it's a very, very strong rotation that will add some more to it as the season goes on with perhaps Jackson Job, Justin Verlander at some point, you think, but maybe not. But they'll have other players that are going to come in and out of that rotation. They have a surplus of pitching right now. And they've got this stud pitcher that everybody would want. And you would imagine the asking price is going to be very high as it should be high. But you'd probably be able to get something really good in return. Go ahead and make that move. At the same time,

0: the number one thing this team needs, it may not necessarily be the right-handed bat that kills left-handed pitching. It might be bullpen arms. So should the Tigers go out there and try to buy some bullpen arms? Yes. Should they try to find a right-handed hitting? Yes.
1: Well, they'd have to. Their play would have to justify, right, from between here and then?
0: Yeah, but their play since June 1st has been, what, best in baseball?
1: Yep. And I mean, 10 games under, isn't? Weren't they bottom out at 16 games under?
0: Yes.
1: Yeah. Guys, why not call the Tigers what they are, a great team with a bad manager? No way this team should be as bad, but AJ simply wants to be the smartest guy in the room. That's from Rob in Chelsea.
0: I won't say that, Rob, because I think AJ Hinch is an outstanding manager. If you look at this lineup and you see, okay, you've got three All-Stars without question. It's remarkable how they have like four guys that can really hit and everybody else not so much. You know, you've got the three All-Stars that can hit. Throw Carey Carpenter in a mix who can hit. And then that's really it because Gleyber Torres is out. Otherwise, I'd include Torres in there. Who knows when he's coming back. Torkelson is... He's above average in OPS, but he's not hitting well this year. And then everybody else is like well below average when it comes to OPS on this team. You got guys below 600 that are starting. We're finding the way into the lineup more often than not. I mean, you can understand why the team isn't doing as well as they are. And it's not just the lineup the bottom half of the lineup, which is poor. The bullpen has been atrocious this year. Sorry, Doug.
1: It's okay. No, it's fine. As far as AJ's concerned, I wouldn't label AJ Hinch a bad manager. I don't think AJ's having a great year. I think AJ has got a formula that's worked with this many of these same players that has probably in all reality maybe even overachieved a little bit the last couple of years. In part because of AJ, it hasn't worked as well this year, and I don't know that he has shifted gears quickly enough. You can only play the players that you have on your roster, but obviously Scott Harris is ultimately responsible for that, but I don't think AJ's had the magic touch the way he has the last couple of years, but you know, he still has a chance to manage his way out of this, I guess, if you're looking at it from a perspective of trying to salvage something this year.
0: No, there's no question he hasn't had the same magic touch. And is that on him or is that also on Scott Harris? Because who's making the decisions to bring players up or bring players down or send players down? You know, Jake Rogers has the worst OPS on the team. It's 441. All right, his numbers have gone down steadily for the last 4 or 5 years. And the batting average, specifically with the batting average, the OPS number, he had 1 year kind of flared up, but everything else has been bad. And this year, it's career worst 441. Jamai Jones was counted on to be that guy who hit left-handed pitching. His OPS is 449. He's been terrible this year. Zach McKinstry was an All-Star last year. His OPS is at 565. You know, Matt Vierling was a big piece of this team before. Now, his OPS, 595. These are guys that are playing a lot.
1: Averages 700, a little over 700 in Major League Baseball.
0: Yeah, for OPS, yes. So you're talking guys that you start at 100 points below, and then you move worse away from that. It's not good. And is it too much of a reliance on those guys? I think so, to a point. But again, is that AJ Hinch or is that Scott Harris that it's reluctant to say we're going to promote this guy or promote that guy? And I listen to the arguments when he's asked about it, and I agree with a lot of what his argument is in not wanting to block players and why bring up somebody if they're only going to play one out of three games and stuff like that. I can understand it, but they've got pieces at Toledo where guys I don't think are expected to be much at the major league level, but have a little taste of what it's like to play in the major leagues, that if they're brought up and not playing every day, I don't think it's the worst thing in the world, as opposed to if you're going to try to bring up Max Clark and you're playing one out of 3 days, it doesn't make sense.
1: 248-539-9797. Phone calls, feedback. A lot of people wanting to talk about the Tigers. Champ and Chump Boats coming in. We've had unprecedented FIFA calls today. We await word of whether or not the Belgians' appeal of the United States appeal is successful or not. We'll pass that along if there is news. Last chance to get those Champ and Chump calls coming up next hour here on Carson Anderson on 97.1.
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10: Every day, 70,000 puppies or kittens are born in the U.S. Cute, right? Well, what's not cute is that half of all litters are accidents. And when a kitten has a litter of oopsies and a puppy has a litter of uh-ohs, pretty soon you have thousands and thousands of OMGs. And that leads to millions of pets being killed in shelters each year. But if 80% of people with pets say they believe in spaying and neutering, then what gives? 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A lot sooner. 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Prevent more. 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Every day, 70,000 puppies or kittens are born in the U.S. Cute, right? What's not cute is that half of all litters are accidents, which leads to millions killed in shelters each year. Turns out, those little cuties can get pregnant sooner than you think. But here's the good news. You can stop the accident before it happens.

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3: Doug Karsh, Scott Anderson, 97.1. Open lines, 248-539-9797. All right, so a lot of stuff going on today with the with the World Cup and the Team USA playing tonight. Still waiting a word on whether or not the appeal of the appeal is upheld or successful or whatever. Here's what I know. We got ourselves a full-blown World Cup international soccer controversy, and we're right in the middle of it. Who in a million years would have predicted this? Gator has gotten into the World Cup, which I'm excited about. I'm very excited about it. And, hey, we're underdog tonight. Regardless who's playing or not playing for us, we'll be the underdog if we have Balogun or not. And, no, this is where it feels like Team USA typically peters out. I can't remember what year. We might have won one of these round of 16 games before. I think we did.
4: I think they beat Mexico one year.
3: Yeah, and advanced to the final eight in a game that was played at like 4 in the morning, and I had people over. My first ever man cave was set up, this thing in a basement, and I had people over at 4 in the morning watching World Cup soccer. This one, we won't have to stay up that late or get up that early, I guess. It depends on how you approach it. But we'll see what happens tonight.
4: You got family and friends coming over tonight?
3: So, no. We just got back from up north, and you know, there's a lot to get done in short period of time. You know, got a kid's birthday coming up, got a another trip to plant. Like, it's a mess. So I don't.
4: You got to hire a clown or something?
3: No. The 21st birthdays can be challenging.
4: Oh, it's always fun.
3: Let's just say that. In the meantime, we got a Tiger team that's getting a ton of feedback. So we took this one text at the end of last hour. There isn't a single thing that could take place before the deadline that would prevent me from trading Scooble for the best deal offered. That's one text. Two texts later, I don't understand the trade Scooble no matter what crowd. If we stay this hot offensively with the depth we have at pitching, then what the hell is the difference between keeping Scooble and not getting potential prospects back? And in the past years, where fans wanted to give away actual prospects for a rental to, quote, go for it, if we're in striking distance, then keeping Scooble is essentially the exact same thing as making a huge trade at the past deadlines. Going for it. It's kind of an interesting way to look at things. Screaming go for it. Keeping Scooble is more going for it than trading Scooble.
4: Well, obviously, yeah.
3: Yeah,
4: I mean, because you would, but I want to trade him because you're dealing from a position of strength and you could add to your team, which is the weaknesses. Mm-hmm. So perhaps making the team better. Can they be better if they trade Scooble? They could, depending what you get back. I mean, if you're just looking to get prospects back, guys that aren't going to make the team right now, if you're going to look to trade him to the Dodgers from, you know, for the crushes I have in the Dodger prospects right now, those guys aren't going to contribute this year. But I can still move minor league prospects that the Tigers have right now to other teams to acquire players that'll help this team now too.
3: Yeah, I mean, I think buying is way more in play than fans realize. I think buying, and I'm not saying I would do it, but you start thinking about all of the people that want bullpen arms. Your idea of if you could move Scooble for young, controllable bullpen arms, like good ones, that could come in here and, okay, you remove the best starting pitcher in the game, but my God, they've gotten great starting pitching. And the other, if you want to make a case, if you want to, for why it's worthwhile going for it, great starting pitching in a short series can win it. It can. If you have great starting pitching, now you remove Scooble from the equation, you don't have as great starting pitching. But if you get immediate assets that help you win and win now, I don't know, man.

0: so many different tentacles and directions you can go here.
1: Scoobal's the piece you had that gets you outstanding prospects.
0: Mm-hmm.
1: The minor league players you have now are the players that are the ones that get you the bullpen arms. Scoobal's not going to get you a bullpen arm. Because that would be, I would be disappointed if they're trading Scoobal for bullpen arms.
0: Well, not just that, but you get them. You know what? What does this team need most right now?
1: Bullpen arms and right-handed hitting.
0: If you get
1: hitters that can hit left-handed pitch.
0: I mean, if you trade Scoobal, you're also probably cutting into your bullpen because one of your, like Montero, then becomes a full-time starter and he's been,
1: deserving it. So.
0: Oh, they're just as confusing a team as we've had here in a long time. I think every fan base thinks their team's a little inconsistent and, we get hot and cold. Well, that's kind of the sport of baseball. I think an actual baseball analysis of this 2026 Detroit Tigers, where you sit down and look at every team in the history of the game and talk about the most inconsistent, confusing groups ever, this one might rank number one. With points of comparison to teams historically over time, where you can say, well, there were the 74 Giants, the 89 Houston Astros, and I'm just making teams up here, Milwaukee Braves of 1964, whatever they are, the most confusing, confounding, frustrating, unpredictable group that has ever walked the earth.
1: Well, I mean,
0: sports talk radio overstatements, but you get the point.
1: Yeah, I mean, they're a frustrating team this year. We've seen frustrating teams. The Red Wings for the last 3-4 years have been incredibly frustrating when they just nosedive when the month of March comes around. We're kind of getting used to it, and I don't want to get used to it. I want to break the cycle as quickly as you can. But it is what it is right now. I think another piece to this team that you really have to keep an eye over the next couple weeks is Gleyber Torres. Does he get healthy enough to play? And if he does, is he going to have enough games under his belt where he's tradable? Because he's a pretty good commodity to have in a trade market because he's a free agent at the end of the season. He'd be a rental player, but that's a guy that gets you a bullpen arm. Right?
0: Mm-hmm.
1: And Torres he's been very integral to this team when they win games. Now they're starting to win games without him, which they weren't able to do in May. But they've done without him for a while here, and they're starting to put some stuff together. So, if you're hoping for the best Tiger team moving forward, the best Tiger team moving forward doesn't trade away Scoobal. It doesn't trade away Torres. You're trading minor leaguers to add. That's the best team you have. But it's not necessarily what's best for the franchise.
0: Well, the best trades are ones that you make where you have a commodity that others want and covet, but you have his replacement in-house. And it's early to say Hau-Yu Lee could replace Torres. Hau-Yu Lee's done some good stuff now. And Hau-Yu Lee, that would be awesome development if Hau-Yu Lee could keep playing the way he played for most of June and into July here. And so that the bite of losing Torres wouldn't sting as much, right?
1: Maybe, yeah.
0: It's an early call, but those are the best trades. And when you can trade a valued commodity and have the in-house replacement ready to go and, you get assets elsewhere.
1: Hau-Yu Lee is a guy who just steps at the plate, and when he hits, they're loud.
0: Mm-hmm.
1: They're loud hits. In June, he hit .352 for the month of June with an .894 OPS. He's only had 7 at-bats here in July. And he's just got the one hit, but it's a home run. He's also drawn a walk. So his OPS is .821, even though it's only the one hit. It's a very small sample size. But I like his approach at the plate. The guy seems fearless. He swings for the fences a lot, mm-hmm. but it's not a crazy out-of-control swing. It's not like this wild uppercutter. He's fun to watch there. And he also had a hell of an at-bat. Was it the beginning of the series? Or was it against the Yankees? I forget which game it was. But he and Torkelson, I think, were back-to-back and drew the walks, and they were both great at bats.
0: Yeah.
1: And contributed to why they were able to come back and win a game.
0: 248-539-9797. We'll get to more of your phone calls and feedback and championship show votes coming up. All right. Hey, look, this is a true story. My family, we've broken 2 garage doors in 3 days. We had a power outage.
1: Sorry, don't mean to laugh.
0: We had a power outage up north, and I tried to disengage the garage door and managed to break the thing and to open it manually.

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0: Doug Carr, Scott Anderson, 97.1. Open lines, 248-539-9797. Let's go to White Lake, and Jay, you're next. What's up, Jay?
1: Hey, fellas, how are you?
0: Okay.
1: Before I got a champ and chump, but before I get there, Gator, I got a quick question for you, and I it's only because I think I've heard you mention a few times you liked it as far as all the spinoffs. Were you able to squeeze in the season finale at Dutton Ranch this weekend?
2: I actually watched it last night. Yes.
1: What did you think? I was blown away, man.
0: Are we got spoilers here, or do we?
2: I'm not
0: giving
2: any spoilers. So it's a 9-episode.
1: I won't say anything.
2: Yeah, no, it's a 9-episode season, and I enjoyed it. I thought it moved pretty well. I think there's a shelf life for all these spinoffs. Yeah. I think there's a shelf life. At some point, you're like, all right, enough, you know. But I did like the finale last night. And what it sets up for season 2.
1: Yeah, that show I enjoy. The other ones I'm not a fan of. But anyway, champ and chump. My champ has got to be the Tigers. Just the whole team all weekend long. They were so fun to watch. You know, Flaherty was just dealing on the fourth, and then that Riley Green catch last night. Like when I was a kid, there was a toy called Plastic Man, and you could like stretch his arms and his legs and everything. Like he was made out of rubber.
0: Yeah.
1: And I that catch totally reminded me of that thing when I was a kid. My chump, I can't pinpoint one part of it, but I'm just really disappointed in how all this FIFA stuff was handled from start to finish. And I really hope that whatever the outcome is,
0: well,
1: if we win the game, I really hope that the main story isn't going to be some kind of thumb on the scale thing. You know what I mean?
0: Well, let's start with this. There is breaking news. Adam Crafton of The Athletic is just tweeted out. FIFA appeal committee has rendered request by Belgian FA as inadmissible, as Belgium not a party to the proceedings and as such has no standing to appeal the decision, which means according to FIFA, Balogun can play tonight.
1: Whoa.
0: Yes. I think there has been Jay, there's two things here, and I chumped the FIFA, the media that covers soccer that we're relying on, and I do this a little bit tongue-in-cheek. Maybe the rest of the world gets it a little bit more, but we rely heavily on the soccer media, which there's probably a shortage of in the United States, to explain to us procedures when it comes to this. And after being told there was no procedure with which you could appeal, turns out there was. And being told that there never has a red card been overturned before. Yes, they have. And so, you know, the coverage of this has been a little bit misleading, but the rest of the world's pissed. And every red card from here on out is going to be appealed. The Athletic did a great job of pointing out what our appeal is based on. And, you know, it sounds like there's merit to using slow motion and still shots in the video assisted referee. And you're not supposed to do that because you could still shot or slow-mo anything and make it look worse than it is. And once you do that, does it influence the rendering of the red card? I don't know. But if that's a procedure that can be valid, and remember, VAR has only been around for a decade, which means this is probably, 2026, 2028. This is only a third World Cup that there's been VAR. It's been, you know, played at the pro level, but so there's not a lot of history with this. But still, I mean, whether or not there was a thumb on the scale, as you put it, or not, you know, as we said earlier, probably anybody else who was calling FIFA and not just letting USA Soccer handle it is probably adding to that perception. And according to FIFA, like Trump's talking about it, but the guy in charge of FIFA said, I take calls from world leaders and business leaders all the time. Who else is calling him on this? And maybe he shouldn't be taking said calls. Might be a bad idea. 248-539-9797. Anyway.

0: you know, let's hope that this is the end of it. But I
1: sounds like it's the end of it.
0: Well, I mean, it's the end of the ruling, but if we win the game tonight and Balogun does anything, I'm sure there's going to be international screaming. And look, it's not our sport and we're not deeply invested in the culture. And I'm not sure that they're right or wrong, all the people screaming. I mean, it'd be like, think about somebody in Belgium yelling about a call in an NFL game.
1: Right. I mean, I was thinking about the game last night, you know, with England beating Mexico. The game was in Mexico, right? And when England lost their player to a red card in the second half, I would imagine there were a lot of people from England saying, wait a minute, how do you rule that way? Of course you're doing that because you're trying to fix the game so that Mexico has a chance because you don't want them to lose
0: in their home turf. Let's go to Al next. Hello, Al.
2: Hey, how are you guys doing today?
0: What's up?
2: You know, you've talked pretty much all year about dealing Scoobal and getting rid of him and what we can get for him. I guess I have to commend the Tiger management that they went out and got Fromber. They went out and they got Verlander. Our pitching staff, you know, if everybody was healthy, Job and the other guys healthy, I think that they had thought that this was the year that they were going to try to make it to the World Series. We loaded up on great pitching. Last year, our bats came alive at the end of the season, and they're going, this is it, fellas. Let's get some pitching, and let's do this thing. Unfortunately, it hasn't worked out that way, but I have to give them kudos.
0: Well,
2: for the moves that they made.
0: Look, some of the stuff in there, I'm not sure is 100% accurate, but I will say this, Al. They added like $80 million in payroll. And sort of the Fromber signing has not been great, given that he's like at the worst ERA out of their starters. And Kenley Jansen finally had a clean inning for the first time in, what is it, six outings, I think. Last night was the first time he had a 1-2-3 inning in six outings. These were big money contracts that in the reality haven't really paid dividends. But it
1: Verlander.
0: Does. But it, and Verlander. Verlander was an emergency break glass with the Job and Reese Olson injuries, but Verlander hasn't paid dividends.
2: Yep.
0: Some of their big ticket items haven't paid off. But it's made me bristle a little bit of people saying that this team won't spend. They have the highest payroll in team history. You might not like who they spent it on, and that's valid the way it's gone this year. But they have spent. Have spent.
1: Well, they have, and they likely
0: sign somebody,
1: will again.
0: Sign somebody. Not him.
2: Well, the other thing about it is this. Everybody's bitching about Iserman and the Red Wings, and he's not making a move. He's never pulling the trigger. They're saying about the Detroit Lions, man, why haven't they brought in someone to help, a big name? Give kudos where kudos are due. The Tigers are at least trying. They're making big names.
0: They have tried.
2: They're working out.
0: They have tried. Now, let me be clear here. It doesn't mean they're void of being criticism. The criticism is still valid. Hey, this team is where it is. This is not good. The criticism is maybe the players they signed and how they're getting used. Harris and Hinch, valid questions are being asked of the jobs that they are doing. And they should be. And I think A.J. Hinch, in my estimation so far this year, A.J. Hinch, who I think very highly of as a manager, he had to win me over and he has. I think very highly of as a manager, he's taken a bit of a step back this year. And Scott Harris, there's some good, but there's also some bad. That's part of the permanent record. Scott Harris's entire tenure as a Detroit executive probably comes down to handling the Scoobal situation correctly. It really does. Because if you keep him, fizzle out, and only get the compensatory pick for him, disaster. Keep him, make a postseason run, okay. Trade him for nothing, disaster. Trade him for a wealth of riches, okay then.
1: Well, I mean, it's wild that there are three teams that are contemplating monster moves, right? You got the Tigers with Scoobal, Red Wings with Dylan Larkin, Pistons and Jalen Duren. These are all potentially franchise-changing moves. And the GMs have to get it right. You know, for Steve Yzerman, it seems like he's really on the hot seat and deservedly so. He's got to get this right. So be as patient as you have to be. And I imagine that the offers are only going to get better. The list is only going to have to increase. There's no way that Larkin can keep that list to three teams. And by some reporting, he has expanded that list. We'll see.

0: where the list eventually gets expanded to when he's eventually moved. If he's moved, and I think it's quite likely he's moved. I think you think it's quite likely he's moved too, but leave open some percentage that maybe not. But they got to get it right. Eisman has to get it right. With Scoobal, feeling it's a similar thing. Like, if you're not going to trade Scoobal, then you better damn well know that you're making the playoffs. And you got to get to the ALCS.
1: You kind of got to make some noise in the playoffs.
0: Yeah, you got to get to the ALCS this year if you're going to hang on to him.
1: Story's not done on both AJ and Scott Harris. Both so far this year, though, have taken steps backward in my estimation. Even though, you know, I mean, McGonagall is...
0: It's huge.
1: It was a great draft pick, compensatory pick in between the first and second round. In the first three picks that were Max Clark, I'm pretty sure...

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13: Well, Larkin Trade Center, spelled C-N-T-R-E, Blitz Thingy News Desk Update. And here is the very latest from Elliot Friedman, NHL insider, Canadian sports writer from the 32 Thoughts podcast. Worked for CBC's Hockey Night in Canada, NHL Network, Sportsnet, et cetera, et cetera. Talking about the Red Wings and Dylan Larkin. And the fact that Dylan Larkin's price tag is not going down.
14: When Leo Carlson's offer sheet hit, one of the first calls I got was from another manager who said, how much more valuable do you think Dylan Larkin just got? Cost 5 years remaining at $8.7 million. And what he said to me was, as hard as Steve Yzerman was drawing the line before, he's going to draw it even harder now.
13: Okay, Gator, good.
15: Yes.
13: Good. If you take a look at the top three Red Wing contracts, Larkin, Sider, and Raymond, all making between $8.7 and $8.075 million.

0: considering the money that's getting thrown around, these contracts, which are all for a long time, at least 5 years, they seem like bargains.
1: Well, they are bargains. In the Larkin situation, he's flat out a bargain. Not only is he a bargain on the salary cap, he's an even bigger bargain in real money because the team takes him on. Part of the contract was already front-loaded. So you're actually not paying him 8.75 a year. You're paying him far less. But for cap purposes, it's 8.75. Real money purposes, it's less. Something the Red Wings we're going to have to monitor in this offseason here is Simon Edvinson. He's a restricted free agent. And now that Philadelphia has gone out and thrown that restricted free agent contract at Leo Carlson for $18 million a season, you got to start looking at your own restricted free agents, make sure they don't get poached. I think there's a sense of urgency to get a deal done with Simon Edvinson. But as far as Dylan Larkin's concerned, I think this is great news.
0: Well, and it brings up something that I've been talking about since day one, and that is I'm still not 100% convinced that anybody is going to meet Yzerman's asking price. And I feel like the possibility of Larkin coming back, as uncomfortable as it might be, and with all the fence mending in the world that would need to take place, I still think it's a possibility. Elliot Friedman talked about it.
2: I'll admit it. I didn't think, and part of me still doesn't believe, that Larkin will start next year in Detroit. I'm not convinced that Yzerman wants to start the season with this distraction, but I also believe that he thinks that no trade is better than a bad trade. And I had a few people say to me, don't underestimate it. He'll do it. If Yzerman believes the right thing to do is start the year with Larkin based on what he's getting offered, then he'll do it.
0: I completely agree with him. No trade is better than a bad trade. And then sort it out, man. It's going to be uncomfortable. But you know what, Gator? Have you ever seen a couple get divorced and then get remarried?
1: Yes.
0: It happens. It happens.
1: Doesn't mean it sticks the second time around, but I've seen it happen. And then poorly right after that. But yeah. Yes, I have.
0: Just saying.
1: I have always been of the belief that I think this gets done and he gets traded. However, in my heart, I don't want Dylan Larkin to go. I want there to be a reconciliation. And I want there to be a reconciliation because Yzerman is working on everything else to make this team better. And he's found a way to lure some or find a trade with some other team to get a big player back without having to move Larkin in the first place. And then he can present that to Dylan, in his camp might come back to Yzerman or vice versa and try to find a way to make this work and craft this speech and, you know, a statement that's going to make both sides look good. Like the Werenski situation last week where both Columbus and Zach's camp came together. They crafted out a statement and Wentz, it actually made me feel like, oh, I can deal with that, right? There was a misunderstanding. Look, I love being here. I love the fans, love the team, the organization. Something like that, whatever happens, happens. I don't think that's going to happen, but there is room for it to happen. But I would like to see the Red Wings get aggressive and bring somebody else here that has nothing to do with Dylan Larkin to make this team look good and look even better if you keep Dylan Larkin.
0: If you
1: Larkin.
0: Upgrade the roster, yeah, to make Larkin happy. I mean, and who would be against that?
1: Right.
0: I mean, I think some people have burned the bridge and say, I don't want any part of Dylan Larkin. I've gone from 20% to 45%. To 50%, I think it's a flip of the coin that he is back. Now, what do these percentages mean that I'm putting on this? They mean nothing. But I think I am open to the idea that this is just the reality that they may have to navigate a player that asked, the captain that asked for a trade that he couldn't trade because nobody would meet the asking price. And by nobody, I mean anybody on what appears to be a 4 to 5 team list that Larkin has approved. And no, I agree firmly, and I think everybody would. No trade is better than a bad trade. More from Elliot Friedman. All right, so given recent developments, what is the asking price now for Dylan Larkin?
2: I think Yzerman wants current players for Larkin. Current players. I think he believes that very strongly. He doesn't just want futures. Like, I think if he wanted futures, this deal would be done already.
0: I find it actually kind of amusing, Scott, when I see on social media that when the report got out there that the Red Wings were interested in Matt Boldy

0: from the Wild, that the Wild side was scoffing at that. I'm like, okay, dude, we're not asking you for Boldy. You're asking us for Larkin.
1: Right. Exactly. Like, if you have to find some way where the players work, and I think 100% of your Steve Yzerman, you're trying to get the best player or players you can for this giant trade chip that you have. And in some ways, you know, if you just look player by player, if you look Larkin to Robertson, for instance, Jason Robertson from Dallas is a restricted free agent and looks like they're going to arbitration there. If you look at those players straight up, Robertson has had a nicer career. He's had a 100-point season. He's a guy who scored 40 goals in a year, and those are things Larkin hasn't done. But he's going to cost nearly twice as much. Does that kind of even things out? I mean, like, initially you're probably thinking, oh, well, to get Robertson, if you're going to trade Larkin, do you have to give Larkin and a first-round pick to get Robertson? Well, wait a minute, not necessarily, because you have to take the money into account. You can get another player because you traded for Dylan Larkin because he's half the cost. So, yeah, the Red Wings are going to be out there looking for a stud player in return, as they should.
0: All right, and finally, what does all this mean for Alex DeBrincat? Is there any impact on his future in Detroit going into the final year of his contract?
2: DeBrincat is 28 and a year away from UFA in this new world. I just don't know how comfortable Yzerman's going to be paying him what he could make on the open market. I don't know how to handicap this at all. Like, I think the Red Wings, like, it's kind of weird to say it because, as you said, they're trying to build up to get into the playoffs, but they're suddenly at a very big crossroads.
0: Okay, with him under contract for one more year, I'm not sure I see a possibility of them moving to DeBrincat and also keeping Larkin happy. Like, if they are moving towards, we're not getting the offers, and they're just, I don't think DeBrincat is even, should be on the market in any way whatsoever, just because you're going to have to, one of the reasons, nobody's mad, if Larkin's full motivation is he just wants the Red Wings to be competitors and he doesn't think they're going to get there, and then all of this, at the end of all this, it forces Yzerman to make an aggressive move that makes him better. We can all get over it and just be happy with a better hockey team.
1: Yeah, I don't want to move Alex DeBrincat. I think he is everything that fans love about hockey. And this guy is the underdog, right? He's undersized, but plays way bigger than what he is. He puts the puck in the net. He is gritty. He is determined. He does all the little things. Love Alex DeBrincat. I don't want to see this guy go. I think the Red Wings need to do something bold. We've said it for a while, the Jason Robertson stuff that was out there. We would love to see the make an effort to try to get Jason Robertson, and maybe they have made that effort. Who knows? Is that all tied only to money? We'll find out. But this move that the Flyers made over the weekend to acquire Leo Carlson from the Ducks, and Leo Carlson, young player in this league, had just finished a season, point-a-game season with Anaheim. And they've signed him to an offer sheet for $18 million a season. Leo Carlson now will be the highest paid player in the NHL. There are other restricted free agents out there where the prize going the other way ends up being 4 first-round draft picks if you sign one of these top restricted free agents. Well, remember the name Connor Bedard?
0: Mm-hmm.
1: Number one player taken the draft a few years ago to Chicago, played right away as an 18-year-old. Everyone was saying, oh, he's the next big thing, the next big thing, and looks like he's going to be the next big thing. Last year, he had a little bit of a breakout in his third season in the league. He had a 30-goal season, his high. He had 45 assists, 75 points in 69 games. All highs. Would you give up 4 first-round picks to sign Connor Bedard to a deal that's going to pay him, say, $15 million or $14 million a season? Now, would Chicago match it? They damn well should. But I'd love to see the Red Wings get aggressive in and go get a guy, a young center, much like what Philadelphia's trying to do here. I do the same thing with the Red Wings. It's Connor Bedard. He's got nobody to play with there. He's playing with Tyler Bertuzzi, and that's it. He comes to Detroit and plays with a couple of the young wingers we have here, or plays with Alex DeBrincat? Good God. Let's watch the points go up. I'd love to have Connor Bedard. Give up 4 first-round picks? Wouldn't think twice about it.
0: And again, all that thanks to Elliot Freeman and the 32. 32-

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0: back to your open line calls here on Carson Anderson on 97.1. We go to Richard in Columbiaville. You are next. Hello, Richard.
1: Hi, how are you guys doing?
0: Good.
1: Yeah, beautiful day, too. I got a question. Well, first, the champ is definitely the Tiger Road Trip. That was the best I've seen in a long time for them, especially defensively and pitching. And Chump, I can't believe all these games are on mainstream. Couldn't even see, or streaming, you couldn't see it on regular TV.
0: You're talking about Tiger games?
1: Yep, yep.
0: Well, we have a Peacock game over the weekend, wasn't there one?
2: Yesterday was a Peacock game.
1: All Peacock.
0: Yep.
1: And one NBC game.
2: No, over the weekend, you watch them on the Tigers, whatever that...
0: DSN?
2: Yeah.
1: No, I meant yesterday.
2: Right, just yesterday. Yeah, yesterday. Yeah. That was the only one that was...
1: Yep, yep. It's sad. And the other thing is, hey, when is Dylan Dingler contract coming up? Because they ought to sign him, too.
0: Good question. I haven't looked at Dylan Dingler's contract. He's under club control for a while here, right?
2: I believe so, yeah. He's a free agent after the 2031 season. They got him for a while.
0: That's a bit. I like that. I mean, they could sign him early.
2: Sure.
0: They've kind of been their pattern.
2: I'm guessing they won't.
0: Not this early.
2: Yeah, well, just because he's, if you've got him under control for what amounts to, what, 4 more years after this year?
0: Yeah.
2: And he is 27 already. You know, once catchers hit north of 31, things really start to go downhill for them. So, ride it out.
0: Let's go to David in Clinton Township. You're next on 97.1. Hello, David.
3: Hey, Phil. So, I originally called to talk about soccer, but I'm coming to the Lions. Okay, if I call an audible?
0: Yeah, sure, whatever.
3: So, you had mentioned something about Scott Harris is, and how what happens with Scoobal is going to be his thing. How about a great analogy between him and, because the reason he's there is because Avila screwed up getting rid of Verlander.
0: I mean, if you look at the purges.
3: On that is Kenny Rogers. Or not Kenny Rogers. Oh, my God.
0: Jake Rogers. Yeah, and Jake Rogers, we've documented how his struggles, he's just been getting worse and worse offensively. David, there's no question that this feels like the inflection point that really is going to determine what direction the Scott Harris tenure in Detroit takes, because he can either cash in the chip or not cash in the chip. But there's a couple things he can't do. He can't not cash in the chip and have them fizzle, and he can't cash in the chip for nothing of substance back. I suppose he could if he built a winner anyway, but the best way to do that if you are going to cash in the chip is, as I said, wealth of riches.
3: Right. Yeah. If he screws this up, I think he should get the same fate as Avila.
0: Yeah. I mean, and he very well may. I mean, the only way if he screws it up and still manages to build a winner, that tells me that he has done an exceptionally great to elite job of drafting.
3: Yeah.
2: Well, he made the playoffs the last 2 years on teams I don't think anybody thought they would. He's only been on the job for three? He's got three drafts under his belt, about to be a fourth. So I'd say Scott Harris has done a pretty good job. Now, it doesn't mean that he's unfireable. I think he obviously has more that he has to prove. Like to see this team get over the
0: hump.
2: This
0: isn't a great year for him.
2: No, this is, they've got other things they have to do here.
3: So real quick question. So for like the last 3 years, we've devastated our pitching staff. Does the pitching coach have to take any responsibility for this? Is something going on?
0: I mean, what do you mean? Hold on. What do you mean by they've devastated their pitching staff?
3: Even when we made that run 2 years ago, when the Tigers made that run 2 years ago, pitching chaos, and then even last year, and then this year we've lost, how many pitchers? Our starting rotation isn't what it was supposed to be for like the last 3 or 4 years.
0: Okay, so you're talking about injury-wise.
3: Correct.
2: I'm not sure it has anything to do with him.
0: If Chris Fetter had any culpability, he'd probably already be gone. But the one thing I always say when people want to fire hitting coaches and pitching coaches, honestly, it's one of the easiest things that's correctable. Like, you can't fire, a player that's under contract. You can't fire Framber and just go get a better player just like that in the middle of a season. You can fire coaches pretty easily, and your organization has a bunch of guys that you've trusted enough to employ at lower levels. So I was, if there is culpability there, I would tend to think that you would absolutely make a move. I would also tend to think, because it is one of the easier things to do, is

0: fire a pitching coach or a hitting coach, that if there was culpability there, he'd be fired.
1: It just seems odd that for like 3 or 4 years in a row, we've had this problem with the pitching staff always getting hurt. I mean, even going back to the last guy through the no-hitter, Redhead. Even starting then,
2: Spencer
1: the pitching,
2: Turnbull.
1: Wow. Yes. It just seems that every year there's like 3 or 4 pitchers that go down for a year and a half.
0: I will tell you this. The previous regime, I talked to some people because there's delivery mechanics that lead to more predictable injuries. And I was told that the Tigers really didn't pay attention to that for a bit.
2: I think you look
0: previous
2: at
0: regime.
2: I think if you look at most pitching staffs, they're dealing with injuries. Did the Tigers have more than others? I don't know. I think as a whole, injuries for the entire team, the Tigers seem to be suffering from that more than other teams have. But as far as just the starting pitching staff, I don't know if I would, and certainly I don't think I'd say that necessarily this year. They started that way, but now they're kind of hitting their stride here. They got their guys going. Scoble's healthy. Mize is healthy. Jack Flaherty's healthy. Kader Montero's given them great innings. He got Troy Melton has been great. Framber Valdez has been healthy all season long. Now, Verlander wasn't, for sure. And they've had some issues, certainly with Cobb last year.
0: Let's go to Al in Southfield. You're next. What's up, Al?
3: Hi, Doug and Scott. I like to talk about the Torres possibly being traded. I'm kind of agreeing with what Scott said, because I'm thinking with Hyun Lee, he's doing quite well. I mean, I've been impressed with him, watching defensive and offensive. I was looking at some of his stats before I called, and they look very good. And I feel comfortable with the idea of trading Torres and maybe we get some bullpen help. Considering that Vestas been struggling before he got hurt, and Jensen's been like a roller coaster.
2: Well, I think they'd feel very comfortable trading Gleyber Torres if he were healthy enough to trade. Right now, he's not, and that's why he needs to get healthy and show that he can. Hopefully, it's a couple weeks worth of playing time before the trade deadline comes. He's a free agent at the end of the year, so he's another one of those guys that you really kind of have to move. Now maybe he doesn't have any value. Maybe you're putting the word out we're willing to move him for a bullpen arm, and no bullpen arm is worth taking on. If that's the case, then whatever. I guess you hang on to him. But Scooble's a different story.
3: And don't in Casey Mize is untouchable. I want to see him give him a contract extension.
0: I've been talking about this for weeks. I think it's of utmost importance that they bring back Casey Mize. They have one starting pitcher that it feels like there is almost zero chance that they will be able to re-sign. You've got another one that's a free agent that doesn't feel like there's zero chance they could re-sign him. So keep the one that you know you could keep and put together a Framber-like deal. Length, maybe not quite that money, but if you got to extend it a little bit to make it worth his while. But I got to tell you, The losing both Mize and Scooble feels to me like you're starting down the road of a rebuild. So if you can bring Mize back, please do. Please do. Rico Beard's here. What's up, man?
4: Well, I actually said that yesterday to somebody. I'd bring Mize back. I'd get as much as I can for Scooble. Mm-hmm. I'd roll the dice on this year. Next year may not happen. We see you guys in 2 years.
0: Yeah, I don't know. It's funny. I think we have to have a deep conversation because we haven't done it that much about the next year might not happening and how much that influences. Does it make you want to go for it more this year?
4: It does for me.
0: Or peel back and just say,
4: I guess like
0: prepare for the next.
4: It's like the players are just going to sit there at the table saying we're not going to eat our vegetables. And the owners are like, yeah, you will, but you're not leaving.
0: What do you guys got planned coming up next?
4: We're going to talk about the Friedman audio that we have, plus some World Cup, big game tonight. Mm-hmm. I don't feel as comfortable because of a certain host on this station gave a lock.
0: Oh, God. Have a great show. Stay safe, everybody, and treat each other with respect. Carson Anderson, 97.1.
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0: who's excited?
1: Me. I can't wait for tonight.
2: I'm very excited.
1: I'm very excited. Listen, it's. I was just talking with Doug about this.
3: Do the no bag trip.
1: It's the Rico Beard tailgate bag to Husky Stadium.
3: Right.
1: No, it's just, it's sports. We don't have to bicker. This nonsense of, oh, should Jalen Duren make 30 or 32 billion? It's just, and unlike the Olympics, which is a bunch of fake sports, the entire planet plays this sport. Like last night, England and Mexico, it matters. That was drama. I just genuinely enjoy this. And I told you, I thought the USA would get to the round of 16. And based on matchup, and now, old ass Belgium? Oh, yeah. They're winning tonight. I'm leaning into the Costa lock.
3: Okay.
1: And I love that we live in a simulation and we have a, like, the POTUS is calling FIFA. And I don't care. It could have been a Biden. It could be Trump. It doesn't matter. Take your political garbage and go to your Facebook with it. I'm not interested in you. You know what I like? America. America bodied FIFA, and we got Balogun back. And with that, Costa lock. The United States is winning tonight. We are not losing to these old-ass Belgian bitches. We are not losing to them.
3: I wonder how much it cost.
1: To what?
3: For FIFA to change their mind.
1: I mean, listen.
3: FIFA's so upstanding.
1: Listen. You know the grease man. You gotta grease the wheels, baby.
3: They got the Tennessee McDonald's bag.
1: The Jeremy Pruitt. Yeah. I'm good with it. But no, I'm excited. It's 8 o'clock. It's going to be in Seattle. That stadium's designed to be raucous. I am.
3: You got time, buddy.
1: The one bag.
3: I'm telling you, the train drops you right across the street from the stadium. And then you just take it right back to the airport. You can do this.
1: Now, you know what else I think it is? It like when you think about it, we're going to get into this Yzerman stuff or get into, you know, Trajan Langdon, Kevin Durant. Well, please, you want to talk Tigers, go to a different show. I can't keep doing this. These referendum series. Oh, you're still 10 games under 500? Cool. Yeah. See you later. The point is, I don't get any joy out of that stuff. It's not enjoyable. Like when you think about talking about Jalen Duren, like you're put in a spot where you either have to cape up for an athlete because he's aggrieved and he deserves $35 million.
3: Or you don't.
1: Or, well, you know, oh my God, the poor guy's got to sign for, let me check my notes, $25 million. Like, I don't care.
3: Right. And if you downplay him, now you got to, it's almost like draft talk with the owners. They got to downplay players. Well, you know what? You couldn't do this and you couldn't do that. Do you want to draft me or not? Oh, absolutely. I want you on my team.
1: Right.
3: And that's where you are with the Duren thing. It's like, yeah, I like you, but you're not $40 million worth of a player.
1: No, and if he wanted to be here, he'd be here. Yeah. This would be done. I'm glad we were ahead of it. I told you last week, him flirting with Sacramento is all I needed to know about him, period.
3: And that was the first one out of the chamber. Sacramento.
1: All right, so we'll get to the World Cup in a little bit. I do have Elliot Friedman sound, and I'm sounding the alarm because the Leo Carlson offer sheet, it was like I was running the Flyers. I have fantasized for years. I remember we did a show, and like last year, and Kenny looked at me like, you're insane. They don't do that. And I'm like, but why? He's like, I don't know why.
3: You said it again.
1: And it's just like,

0: don't care about feelings. But this is what's interesting. So does it put the Wings in a better position or not? And it's both. I want to play this audio. We have four clips, and I want to play this. It's Elliot Friedman, and it's very Red Wing-centric. And I'm telling you, your GM is stuck in 2010. David, play these in the order you want. I think they're all relevant, but let's just go one at a time, and we'll talk through them. And then I want to hear from the people. Go ahead.
1: When Leo Carlson's offer sheet hit, one of the first calls I got was from another manager who said, how much more valuable do you think Dylan Larkin just got? Cost 5 years remaining at $8.7 million. And what he said to me was, as hard as Steve Yzerman was drawing the line before, he's going to draw it even harder now.
2: So this next one, though, is going to be...
0: Oh, hold on. Let me get this straight. The guy who drove a hard line so hard, chew it and do it, that he couldn't get a deal done. Oh, now he's going to draw an even harder line. And do what exactly? This is the problem. The player has a no movement clause. The teams that can use a Dylan Larkin are not giving you three of their top six forwards to get him. So this extended value, I hope I could be wrong, but like, oh my God. You're not going to get the value if you only want current NHL player. Yeah, let me go get Matt Boldy. Yeah, I'm sure Minnesota's going to run to the altar to trade a 25-year-old off a 40-goal season who in a linear pattern has had more points each of the last 4 years and is signed through 2030 cheaper than Larkin. Yeah, I'm sure they'll run to the altar to do that.
3: But Steve's going to say, what? You called us. So apparently.
0: Cool. So good. Take him to camp. Here's Friedman.
2: This next one is on what Yzerman actually wants in a deal.
1: I think Yzerman wants current players for Larkin. Current players. I think he believes that very strongly. He doesn't just want futures. Like, I think if he wanted futures, this deal would be done already.
0: So he's not getting what he wants. And we sit here. And we said from the beginning, your most likely outcome was a futures-driven package. Okay, he wants what he wants. Great. That's not reality. You have a limited marketplace. This is not a player you can trade anywhere you effing want to. Okay, so this leads us to Ricoville, and it's a nice town.
2: It does, because then Friedman says he may have to keep Larkin.
1: I'll admit it. I didn't think, and part of me still doesn't believe, that Larkin will start next year in Detroit. I'm not convinced that Yzerman wants to start the season with this distraction. But I also believe that he thinks that no trade is better than a bad trade. And I had a few people say to me, don't underestimate it. He'll do it. If Yzerman believes the right thing to do is start the year with Larkin based on what he's getting offered, then he'll do it.
0: That's a disaster. Now, it'll prove Rico right, and it's going to prove me right, too. We're both right. It's the best tandem bike of all. That's a disaster. Hey, welcome back. You're not the captain anymore. You hate us, and your teammates might hate you. Oh, and by the way, the fans are going to be throwing bottles at you on opening night. Sweet. Launch the octopus. Now, let me give you the fourth clip, because this is why the idea of I want current players and I want to make the playoffs, why this is all a folly. Here is our first window into the DeBrincat thing. Take a listen to this.
1: DeBrincat is 28. And a year away from UFA in this new world, I just don't know how comfortable Yzerman's going to be paying him what he could make on the open market. I don't know how to handicap this at all. Like, I think the Red Wings, like, it's kind of weird to say it.
0: Wait for it.
1: Because, as you said, they're trying to build up to get into the playoffs, but they're suddenly at a very big crossroads.
0: Cue the Windhorse meme. That's what we've been saying. So let me get this straight. Yzerman's not comfortable with what? Modern business? I'm sorry. Is he Morgan Freeman getting out of Shawshank? He's not comfortable that he doesn't have to ask to go to the bathroom? What are we talking about? If you're not comfortable, then get a different job. So let's just,

0: I want to just download with you for a minute.
1: All right.
0: You ready?
1: Yeah.
0: So
1: you're having a lot of fun with this.
0: Because my mind is blown. And I really want the hockey elite to join in on this. I mean, so he is going to draw a firmer line in the sand on Larkin. Mm-hmm. It's all NHL players back, even though Larkin dictates where he goes and the good teams aren't going to give you what you want. You might bring him back to camp. Rico Wright, Nona Wright, disaster. Oh, and by the way, the DeBrincat thing where we've been saying, go to him and say we're rebuilding. No, but he's not comfortable paying him. I honestly am at a point right now, I wish somebody would sign Evanson to an offer sheet just to F with Steve. Like, I wish somebody would mistake him for Pat Verbeek, shout out Hartford Whalers, and just, I want Steve to be in the offer sheet area where somebody Fs with him. Oh, and by the way, Kane's probably out the door, according to reports. So let's get this straight now. In a year, we talked about how big of a summer this is.
1: Yep.
0: Larkin is just here in space. He doesn't want to pay DeBrincat. That's going to be a looming problem. Kane is probably out the door.
1: Yes.
0: And you can't really have a functional offseason because, flowchart it back, captain wants out.
1: Yes, Larkin embarrassed him. Larkin aired family business. And I think that Steve is just
0: trapped in 2010.
1: No, he's in full spike mode. You're not going to make me do something that I want to do, that I'm willing to bring him back. Steve actually believes Larkin will be, well, not at Traverse City, at Red Wings practice facility. He's going to be there. Steve believes that. Now, what Larkin does is going to dictate what's next. But Steve is to the point, once again, it's like in The Godfather, you never discuss family business. And he did publicly.
0: I'd love to know from people. Like, when you hear the Elliot Friedman audio there, does anyone think this ends well? And by that, I don't just mean the Larkin thing. I just mean in sum total. Like, if you're still believing in Steve Yzerman, do you care to give us a reason why? Because this, everything Elliot Friedman just said is bad. The additional value that Larkin could bring because he's on a team-friendly contract is nullified by the fact he doesn't have to approve a trade. And the teams that would be most willing to give you their top six have bad ones. If I'm a team contending for a Stanley Cup and I'm Vegas, if I'm Minnesota, forget Florida, if I'm Carolina, who apparently is a new suitor, what do you think you're getting exactly? There's a ceiling on that value because you're not allowing for prospects and picks. Then this idea of bringing him to camp, I still am gobsmacked by it. The idea that you think that's leverage. The guy's going to come back, not be wearing the C. There might be a problem in the room, and the fans are going to hate his guts. That's not helping you. And if I'm Larkin, I tell you what I don't do. I got enough money in the bank. I'm not playing. There. What are you going to do?
1: Would he do that? See, that's just it. Like, I think Steve is showing you. This is the hardball that I'll trade you when I want to trade you, but you're not going to force me to trade you. Larkin, you know, posted a thing out, with his, was his hockey, the Olympic teammates on July 4th, kind of trolling the Red Wings. So it's going to be very interesting. Now it's up to Dylan. How are you going to draw your line in the sand?
0: Okay.
1: Are you just going to sit this thing out, or do you show up begrudgingly to camp?
0: Look, the question I'm basically, I know I could simplify it. It's just, guys, does anyone feel like this is going to end in anything other than another year not making the playoffs? What are we even doing? Because I feel like Yzerman's in a bit of a time warp. Like, the new NHL probably isn't made for him. Players have power. He doesn't like it. Players make more in a year than he made in his career. He doesn't like it. Players can demand things, doesn't like it. Players want long-term deals, doesn't like it. Like, I'm sorry, but maybe this isn't right for you anymore. But I want the hockey elite to just talk to me for a minute because I would love some help. We're going to start there. We're going to get to the World Cup. We're going to get to Kevin Durant as well, 97-1. 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First of all, I don't know what you're doing betting on individual players to score in soccer. We can't even name any of these.

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8: 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Well, what's not cute is that half of all litters are accidents. And when a kitten has a litter of oopsies and a puppy has a litter of uh-ohs, pretty soon you have thousands and thousands of OMGs. 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
1: DeBrincat is 28 and a year away from UFA in this new world. I just don't know how comfortable Yzerman's going to be paying him what he could make on the open market. I don't know how to handicap this at all. Like, I think the Red Wings, like, it's kind of weird to say it because, as you said, they're trying to build up to get into the playoffs, but they're suddenly at a very big crossroads.
2: Isn't Elliot Friedman saying what we've been saying? The rebuild failed. If you're building up to the playoffs, but you're in a better position to rebuild, that means your rebuild didn't work at all. Kane's out the door. He's not going to pay DeBrincat what he's worth. Right now, your plan is to essentially have a hostage crisis with Dylan Larkin. Oh, and by the way, fun reports today, and I'm praying for it. I want this to happen. Let me be very clear. I want the Carolina Hurricanes to offer sheet Simon Evanson because that would be my perfect scenario. This would be like an atom bomb. You didn't give up Evanson to get Quinn Hughes, and you ended up losing Hughes, losing Evanson because you're not equipped to play today's game. Like, Carolina could go in, they're going to have to trade one player, they get Evanson, they're going to pay him more than you want to pay him. Mm-hmm. And then what's Steve going to do? Big and strong, I'm so proud. Do what? Not match, walks out the door, you're worse. Or you're stuck overpaying for Evanson now. And the only reason this didn't happen to Yzerman sooner, one word, COVID, because the cap didn't go up. It delayed the new world of the NHL. You better thank God every morning he should drop to his knees that he negotiated with Seider and with Larkin when he did. Because if it was happening now, he'd get Carlsoned. And he's not prepared for it. You can't be a hardliner in today's NHL. You can't.
3: But somebody better tell him that, Mike, because he still believes that it's his way is going to work. And the sad reality is it feels like he's got the backing of management. Stevie, we trust you.
2: I don't think you're paying
3: attention. Just do it your way.
2: I don't think you're paying attention.
3: Really?
2: No. He's an idol. He ain't paying attention. You don't have an owner that's going to waltz in and go, WTF, paintball gun, Ari Gold. That's not happening.
3: No, and that's why I flowcharted back. He's going to, you know what, Dylan, we'll see you at camp, right? You may not be wearing the C, but that's okay.
2: It's a total disaster, and I leave that to the fans. I hope you're right. I'm in the interesting business. And right now, sure, this team, what are they closer to? Winning a Stanley Cup or being wildly entertaining as a circus car on fire? Choice B. Yeah, so go. I don't care anymore. David, text like, communication.
3: I was about to say, like, community clown college.
4: Guys, Yzerman draws a hard line on good players, but can't wait to give Sherratt at 37 a nice $4 million a year to just suck. This is awful. Mike, with every day that passes, I become more and more convinced that Larkin starts the season with the Red Wings. I am honestly at 85-15 that he does not get traded. I don't know what to do. Brett in Macomb.
2: Nothing to do. You just sit here and watch the world burn from a good safe distance.
4: Sad. If Larkin is a no-show, the GM should just suspend Larkin with no pay.
2: And?
4: Oh, boy.
2: And what's Dylan Larkin's net worth? And?
4: Guys, at this point, don't Larkin and Yzerman come together and Larkin says, I'll make this fair. I'll give you 10 to 12 teams if you promise to move
2: but
4: me.
2: But again, okay, I give you 10 teams. What? He's not going to say, please, please, God, trade me to Nashville. Like, he's going to want to go somewhere good. I ask you again, what does Steve think he's going to get? Three of their top six, all for under $10 million? What team is going to gut their entire roster to get Dylan Larkin? If Dylan Larkin is so effing sweet, how come you're no good? This idea that Dylan Larkin is Connor McDavid on a value deal, it's preposterous. The only way you were going to get maximum value is if you kept every marketplace open, meaning current players, prospects, picks. That's the only way you could do this, which we said from the beginning. But Steve wants what he wants. He's Veruca Salt from Willy Wonka. I want an everlasting gobstopper. Fine.
3: Did you, what? Where did you come up with that name?

0: from?
1: Just my brain? I don't know. The way things work upstairs.
2: So
1: I
2: you're saying the only way you could stop Steve is with an Oompa Loompa?
1: Yes.
3: It's Paul Sarah. Hey.
1: Yes. Paul. Paul, honestly, the way his pro scouting works, I wouldn't be shocked we signed two Oompa Loompas. Oh, we got Chase Stillman. David?
3: From Mike here on the text, he says, if Eisenman is in spite mode, he doesn't have the team's future in mind at all. This team needs a rebuild of the rebuild. Everyone sees it except Eisenman. Buckle up, everyone.
1: And you know the crazy
3: 7 years of suck.
1: The crazy part for me is and this will sound insane to you guys. I have reached such a place with this franchise. I would be more understanding, more forgiving, and somehow, maybe in some form of like psychosis, more patient and accepting if Steve just looked in the mirror and went, you're a failure, and rebuilt again. I somehow could say, okay, well, try it again.
0: That's a whole different show right there. I understand. I don't think it's going to happen. Once you admit it, Steve, thank you for finally admitting what we all saw, and you're relieved of duty.
1: Well, that's okay. Good. Yeah, that's not going
3: to
1: happen.
3: But that's not going to happen. So if he made the decision to just rebuild the rebuild, I would also respect it.
0: No,
3: and because, at least you're making a decision.
0: And David, Mike, because those things are going to happen is why I originally said, guys, nothing's going to happen here. Steve's not going to budge
1: But doesn't that speak to a general manager that is not operating in reality?
0: Yes. It equates to when you saw all the old head coaches leave college because they said, this is not how I do things. So I'm going to walk away because I can't sit here and yell at a player who now makes more than me.
1: Right. I respect that more than Dabo Sweeney.
0: Yeah. So.
1: Okay.
0: But Steve's not going to leave. He's going to hold on and show you I'm going to be the last one standing.
1: Okay. And look, maybe I'll always give people space that they can pull a miracle off and maybe, but like, what does that trade even look like? Like, what does this trade really look like? Unless somehow you can take advantage of someone in horrific financial constraints and get them to, wait for it, dump salary on you? That's not a win. Or person who doesn't have money trades you multiple dirt cheap, highly productive players. Well, that doesn't make sense for them.
0: Yeah, well.
1: But, you know, again, I don't know Puck.
0: Hey, you know, like they said in 'Twas the Night Before Christmas, even a miracle needs a hand.
1: Excuse me?
0: Even a miracle needs a hand. You never saw that cartoon?
1: No.
0: Oh. Really? Growing up. America, never. Okay, never mind.
1: Belgium. Who the hell's ever walked?

0: So they just came over to use the Wi-Fi?
1: They even brought their own devices and spellbook.
0: You didn't give them the new Wi-Fi password, right?
1: No.
0: That's good.
1: I gave them our old one. Because Xfinity lets us keep the same network name and password so devices connect instantly.
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7: All right, we'll get to the people. There's a lot going on with the Larkin stuff. Elliot Friedman's as good as it gets. You just tell me if you think this is going to end up well, go for it. Basically, Iserman's only further entrenched after the Carlson offer sheet. Only wants NHL caliber players, which, again, that's fine, but what good team is going to offer you that? Doesn't want to pay DeBrincat what he's worth on the open market, so that's going swimmingly. Kane's probably out the door. And Simon Evanson's a risk to get poached as a restricted free agent. Now, do I believe it'll happen? I still err on the side of no. But there's some scuttlebutt about Carolina putting an offer out there. Yeah, things are going great. Let's get
8: we
7: to
8: actually
7: people.
8: Have exclusive audio from Iserman on this.
7: Yeah. Amazing.
9: They're going to need a f***ing wrecking ball to take me out of here.
7: It's honestly, yeah, that's right where I'm at. Fritz, A squared. Fritz, how you doing?
10: Pretty good, Mike. How about yourself?
7: Super. Talk to me.
10: Matt, I really don't have an in-depth analysis for you. I think we're pretty much screwed, like, as a fan base. Iserman, he's shown no signs of a good GM since he's been here. Like, everything from the offseason signings that he's made to the lack of trade deadline activity. Now you're trying to bully Larkin. You're chasing Kane and DeBrincat out the door. I've come to the conclusion Stevie Y is an idiot, and we're not going to get anywhere with him running the show.
7: I don't think you can use words like that. I think you could say stubborn. You could say obstinate. You could say entrenched. You could say old school. I don't think it's fair to use that word.
10: Well, I don't know. Unintelligent.
7: I wouldn't use that either. Okay.
10: No, I mean, that's it, Mike. There's no bright side. There's no anything with Steve. It's all negatives, in my opinion. The guy's either blind or deaf or somewhere among the lines of the words I've used. That's what I've come to.
7: Yeah, I mean, look, I think he's operating in an NHL that no longer exists. And it's, to Rico's point, it's like a college football coach or a college basketball coach who saw the world change right after COVID and went, this ain't for me.
11: Yeah.
7: The difference is he thinks he's still going to do it his way. And all I've asked for is, look, if I'm wrong and you think this team's close to making a seismic leap ahead, even with what's currently going on, then I can own being wrong. But I really feel like they're probably in the rebuild pile. You don't want to pay DeBrincat, you got to trade him. You know, the Larkin wanting out, okay, duh, you got to trade him. At that point, what return could you ever get that's going to make you better? At minimum, it stalls you out. I mean, at maximum, you just get worse for a bit. Mm-hmm. I don't know what else to say. That's where I'm leaning on you guys to tell me what you want. And again, they're Elliot Friedman's words. Do what you want with it. Go to Nick and Macomb, 97.1. Nick, how you doing, bud?
12: Good, Mike. How's it going?
7: Okay. What's on your mind?
12: Man, I don't know. I want to preface this by saying I was a big fan of Iserman when he got the job, obviously growing up when he was at the height of his playing days. But, man, it's been nothing but just a decline since he's been here. Just all these dead contracts of Kopp and Compher, and you can go down the list. I'm just so sick of his smartest guy in the room antics that, you know, he can't be touched and his opinion is elite. And I'm at the point now with the whole Larkin thing where who cares about the culture that we've had? It

0: it hasn't gotten us anywhere. I don't care who's fist bumping whose kid before the game, you know, with Patrick Kane and DeBrincat's kids down there. Kane's a corpse as far as I'm concerned. Like, he can walk, that's fine. But I'm at the point where just bring him back if you're not getting what you want for him. And let's be clear, we all know we're not getting NHL caliber players for him.
1: Well, I mean, so. If you do, look, it's not that you're not going to get that. It's that the idea that somehow Larkin's value will ever be able to go to a place if you're not willing to take picks and prospects as a part of it, I that's where I push back on it. No semi-competitive team is going to blow up their top six to get Dylan Larkin. It just doesn't make sense.
2: Yeah, you're not going to get that player who can walk on the ice right away. You're going to have to take some draft capital and your picks and futures.
1: He's not.
2: And, that's the only thing that you can get for him.
1: Go ahead, Nick.
0: Right. And then that sets us back to where we were, you know, 5 years ago or even still to this point. And I'm almost to the point, like McClellan said last year, like, we just want a team that is going to compete just to get in. And that's embarrassing to say.
1: Well, that's, I'm glad you stumbled on that, because there's also a part of the Friedman stuff, Nick, where he talks about Steve wants the streak to end. And it's like, yeah, we all do. But when you start getting in the mix of, we need a streak to end, you trade for Blake Griffin. Okay? You don't end up in a good place.
2: Good call.
1: So that's just part of the problem I have, and somehow I'd be more patient saying, you know what, if he admitted this was a failure and he blew the whole damn thing up, somehow I could work my way around it more than what we're currently looking at. Look, at any moment, it could all change. Opinions can change, the return could. I just don't know, and again, I would lean on the hockey elite of like, okay, what team is going to give Steve what he wants? You know, this idea that no Boldy, no deal. Well, then there's no deal. Minnesota wants to get Larkin to pair with Boldy on the left side. It doesn't make any sense.
2: No, this is not going to end well for either party. This is going to end up, as you like to say, it's going to be a clown show.
1: You know what kills me with it, too? He missed the window to even use his buyout options. Like, why is JT Compher back with this team? Do you realize Compher had four more hits than Patrick Kane? And Patrick Kane hits no one. Rasmussen, why? Like, why were these guys not the ejector seat from Top Gun? Where, like, it's amazing to me.
2: No, because Mike, it kind of looks like, seems like, feels like maybe Eisenman's been so focused on Larkin, he's kind of forgotten about everything that's going on.
3: You can't even say he's focused on Larkin.
1: You can't say that.
2: No, I said it looks like, seems like, feels like to me.
1: Okay, I was gonna, all right, good. I'm just saying, like, you can't make him bad grandpa.
2: I'm not saying it's him, but it's just like, okay, are you that focused here? You're not seeing that the whole house is burning.
1: I just wonder what he looks at with his pro player personnel people, where it's like, yeah, we got to bring back JT Compher. Huh? And meanwhile, what are you doing to get better? We'll go to Matt, 97.1. Matt, what's going on?
4: What's up, Mike?
1: How you doing?
4: That's a Monday. I'll tell you what I told, I think it was Rieger on the weekend. Ilitch needs to make a business decision and stop being Steve's friend, and Ilitch needs to fire his ass. All right, it's been 10 years. You suck. All right, you know, I'm out here in Boston, and people, you know, like to talk to me because I drive a Google car, and they ask where I'm from. And I say Detroit. And then they start laughing because, we start talking hockey, and all the questions are, God, how do you guys suck so bad? What the hell is Steve doing? Like, I don't know, dude. But Steve needs to go. I actually want him to have this year so that he can lose again, and that would give Ilitch the incentive to fire his ass even more.
1: Oh, yeah. Right? No, so, I've reached that point. Matt, I've reached that point that if they're not exceptionally good, I'd rather a crash and burn. I don't see how this ends in a Stanley Cup, any of it. I just don't see that on the horizon.
4: Dude, business and friendship does not work. All right, it never works. All right, you need to make a business move.
1: But this is the issue.
4: Your fans off.
1: This is the issue, Matty, and we're up against it. I appreciate it, bud. Look, you hire a legend, you get your home run higher. This is the other side of it. It gets that much harder to get rid of somebody. It gets that much more difficult to view them differently. You know, Michigan struggled with it, and to their credit, they drove him so crazy by cutting his pay in half rather than fire him. It drove him to cheating, but it worked. Mm-hmm. But it's hard to fire.

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3: It is a Monday, a very newsy Monday too, but that doesn't change. It just gives us more meat on the bone for Can We Say That? David.
4: I thought about something over the weekend,
5: so I'm going to play a little game called Can We Say That?
3: Rico Beard in the always electric Caribbean green Q-Zip. Yes.
4: All right, Michael, we've been talking about the World Cup. I think this is a safe Can We Say That? Can we say that Jameis Winston will have a career in TV when he finally gives up playing football? This dude is entertaining. He may be not that great on the field, but he's entertaining with a microphone.
3: David? I'm not doing this.
6: I enjoy everything that he does off the field. Yeah. I really do. I think he does have a gig to be an analyst, though. Not that sideline. I don't need all that. I just need him to be an analyst, talk football, and he'll be funny with it. He'll be good and funny. Yeah.
3: I'm out. I think he's an idiot, just like Gronk. I think it's a different flavor of Gronk. I'm not interested. But go ahead. If you enjoy it, superb.
4: Can we say that Luka will be trying to get moved from the Lakers because he's looking around saying, I'm feeling a lot like the Fresh Prince about now?
3: No, I don't think so. I think he's running his own organization. Look, the LeBron thing was never in his control, and there was a redundancy there. Now, they didn't go out and get some superstar center, but in the aggregate, they got him very similar to what he had in Dallas with, you know, Gafford and Lively and the rest. Look, Reeves and Luka are your primaries. You got some rim runners. I'm going to say no. I think he gets to run the Lakers. That's how it works.
6: Yeah, no, this is what he wanted. He wanted Reeves back. He wanted these players back. I would just ask him, do you have a black friend at all?
3: Okay. Like, where do we go from there exactly in this segment?
6: I'm so sorry, guys. My fault. No, this is what he wanted. So this is the roster that he wanted to assemble.
4: So you're saying the Lakers have turned into Iowa Hawkeyes basketball. Gotcha.
3: Oh, my God. Okay. Jeez, you add a couple of white guys and it's a big kerfuffle. I'll tell you. What the hell is going on here?
4: Guys, can we say that unlike last year, the Tigers representatives in the All-Star games actually deserve to be there?
3: Yes. Dylan Dingler's been the best catcher in baseball. I don't have a problem with it. Like, but again, I don't care about the All-Star game. I'm not bent out of shape by any of it one way or the other. And I like that Vlad said he's not going because he doesn't deserve to go. He's a bum this year. David?

0: You're exactly right. Dylan Dingler should have been a starter, whatever. I'm not going to argue it with people out here. They all three of them deserve to be there. Yes, this is not a pity all-star selection.
1: Right, this wasn't. Everybody turned it down. So guess what? Now you're an all-star, and you're an all-star too. Speaking of which, let's just stay right there. Can we say that Major League Baseball has to come up with a different way of picking all-stars because you got people starting who are hurt, who stink, but they have a name. They're a brand. So therefore, they're in.
2: Okay. Yes. My overriding thing is you could start the sentence, Major League Baseball has to find a way to dot, dot, dot, and I could give you 50 things. The sport blows right now. So, yeah. Nice American League. Real nice. I mean, it's awful. The product's terrible. Nobody can hit anymore at all. It's not fun to watch. There just aren't enough action plays. Like, I'm at a point now where I'm lusting for a ground out to second. It's just too many strikeouts.
1: Gone are the days where an all-star actually had all-star stats.
2: Yeah, and no, I don't need steroid era.
1: No,
2: but like I need a middle ground here because it's just gotten to a point. Here's the other one. Everybody and their mama throws 97 and up. I mean, can you imagine? Like, I grew up on Maddox and Glavin, and both guys like topped out at 93 miles an hour. It's every goofball. Oh, we found this guy at a mechanic shop. Boom, 99 on the gun. The whole thing is fugazi. The analytics is just wrecking sports.
0: Yeah, they have to take the vote away from the fans. This is why we get certain guys starting, because baseball is so bad right now. Offense is so bad. They're just voting for their guy.
2: Well, it doesn't help when the team broadcasts are putting, you know, scanner codes out there like I'm at a grocery store. Vote Dingler or die.
0: This reminds me of the year Grant Hill left Detroit. And he was hurt, didn't play all year, but was voted a starter because of the fans. We have to stop it.
2: Yeah, none of those fans were in Detroit.
1: No.
2: Everybody hated Grant Hill here.
1: Can never understand that. Except for David. David liked Grant Hill. That's why he wears those god-awful teal stuff. Still, to this day. Guys, can we say that based off of what happened with Balogun, that it's going to be the United States versus the world
2: tonight. I love it.
1: Tonight.
2: Yes. I love it. It's fantastic. I don't care. You know what I love? I love all the Europeans coming here and realizing how much they get lied to about America. I love it. Good. You don't like us? Cool. You wish you lived here. Belgians. I don't care. And you know what? Here's the other thing.
1: Can you really get angry over a Belgian?
2: No, it's laughable. Like, Belgians are like the Europe. They always think they're better than us. Oh, really? Without us, you'd all be speaking Russian. Here's the point I make.
1: I was going to say, I don't know what the Belgian equivalent to Drago is.
2: There isn't one. It used to be a Hazard. But
1: great
2: look,
1: movie, by the way. I watched it.
2: I'm just making a point. Everything in sports is corrupt. Everything. So the fact that the president of the United States bodied FIFA into righting a wrong, Balogun should not have drawn a red card. Now, do I wish that FIFA had made this step in prior World Cups? Yes. There were I could cite half a dozen of these.
1: Right.
2: The point I'm making is, we got our guy back. I'm not here to watch the ref show. I'm not here to watch a backup. I'm here to watch the stars. Balogun plays, the United States has an exponentially better shot because he's the best striker we've ever had.
1: You know what? Bonus one. Do you feel like the referee is going to be out there really watching everything that Balogun does tonight, waiting to say, you know what, here's a yellow card?
2: Look, I'm going to go down a rabbit hole here. You know all the college football conspiracies about officials and stuff? No one has endured something I did. Go, I dare you. Go to YouTube and pull up 2002 Italy versus South Korea in the World Cup in the round of 16 in South Korea. That ref was on the take and later got busted for being a drug smuggler. That guy screwed Italy seven ways to Sunday. Italy walked out of that stadium pregnant twice. So
1: no plan B?
2: No plan B. Full bloom. I'm just telling you, corruption and FIFA, man, it ain't just the hand of God goal in 86. It's a thing. So the fact that we got our guy back after getting screwed, I don't care.

0: good with it. America. I want to see the game tonight where the USA's full strength and I got that. He shouldn't have gotten a red card.
1: No, he shouldn't. It's just weird. Here's the red card. There is no appeal. Wait. No, there's no appeal. Okay, actually, we're going to flip the results.
0: How about Belgium threatening all options are on the table?
1: Well, then Belgium, they went to Lubbock and said, wait, there's a judge here that overturns things.
0: Right, we went to Brussels and we found a guy on a golf course. Too bad. Like, I love how all options, if he's on the team sheet tonight, what are you going to do? Not play?
1: Right.
0: Good.
1: You had to make your appeal by 5 a.m. this morning.
0: Wow.
1: And, yeah,
0: quickly.
1: It did not work out. Real quick, Mike, can we say that Brandon Ayuk really needs help? Because he's ticked off Jaden Daniels now.
0: Yeah, you're going after Jaden Daniels and his mother? Bold strategy to get a job. I mean, go to a job interview, tell the guy his mom's a hoe, see if he get hired. That's the Brandon Ayuk LinkedIn employment strategy. I have nothing to offer you with Brandon Ayuk.
1: Every week he's going to be on this because every week he keeps going further and further down the chili pot.
0: Chaos. That's Can We Say That.
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11: That's a real professional, people. So we got a multitude of things to talk about. I'm amped for tonight, USA and Belgium. This is an opportunity for USA soccer to legitimize themselves as something different than anything they've really ever been. And I do. I believe they're winning tonight. And I'm happy Balogun's back. I don't care how. And I love this, too, as we get the ticket text from some of the soccer virgins. Listen, here's the deal, okay? It's not a red card. It's a red card when you use slow motion to look at it, and it looks worse than it is. It wasn't a red card on the field. That's my problem. When you go into replay, things always look worse. We see it in college football all the time, or NFL football all the time. When you slow things down and you watch it 50 times, by the end of it, you feel like you're watching the assassination of Archduke Ferdinand. It's just not how it works. That was not a red card. Now, how they went back and stripped the red card? Yeah, it's Fugazi. Do I care? No.
12: No,
11: I do
12: for
11: not.
12: Once you got the advantage. And you know what I'm expecting? Literally right before the game, they're going to tap him on the shoulders, pull a Charles Rogers. Some are going to need you off the field for the first half. The compromise, you won't play the first half.
11: No.
12: You can play the second half.
11: Well, I want to talk about it because, look, and I don't expect people, I'm not like soccer goofballs. You don't have to like soccer, okay? The World Cup's been outstanding. I mean, even a few nights ago, Cabo Verde, Cape Verde, and Argentina, and I mean, one of the greatest goals you will see from an absolute nobody who plays in the third division in Germany. And you're like,
12: wow,
11: that was me when that was.
12: I'm not ready to talk about that yet.
11: I sounded like Kawhi's laugh when I watched Cabo Verde tie that thing up. But from that to watching Norway and just dominate Brazil, Brazil deciding we're not going to attack, we're going to try to counterattack. And Haaland is Calvin Johnson. He's Megatron. And then you get into last night, which was just theater. I mean, last night was absolutely incredible.
12: I felt so sorry for Team Mexico.
11: I didn't.
12: In Mexico City? Oh.
11: I didn't.
12: I did.
11: They stopped blindly crossing it into the box and try a different tactic once in a while.
12: They shot on the goal, unlike Cabo Verde, who just decided,
11: Rico,
12: we're going to play defense. Wrong strategy,
11: well,
12: son.
11: Look, England decided to pack it in and go, we got to hold on to our asses and get out of here alive. And I understand Mexico crossing it in when it's muddied up. I get it. 49 crosses into the box. Number 23 doesn't have a left leg. He's on a stump. I mean, poor guy kicked himself into the hospital. But here's my point. Tonight is something different. And if you don't like soccer and you don't care, I'm not asking you to care. But this is something really enjoyable. Unlike the farce that is the Olympics, everyone plays this. No one loses. Who loses? Who cross-country skis? Who does the weird sport where you have the plastic cannon in the woods on skis? No one.
12: The biathlon.
11: Whatever it is. It's same thing as summer. Who fences? Nobody. Everyone, the entire world plays this sport. And you know what I like about the World Cup? There's a passion to it. We're not talking about Duran's feelings and $30 million. We're playing.
12: No, Mike, it is a passion. I talked about this on Friday. The crowds, the European crowds and from the other countries reminds me a lot when you see and hear the Lions take.

0: overs.
1: Yes.
0: On Sunday, where you clearly hear the fans chanting, you could see the Honolulu blue and silver in the crowds. That's what it reminds me of. It is that passion and that love that they have for the game. And yet, not every game is great.
1: Not going to be. Hey, newsflash. Is every NFL game good? My bad.
0: No, I say that because people tell me, not every college game is great, not every pro game is great. But when you get the good games, man, they are worth watching. And last night, I didn't care about either team. Yeah, I was really hoping that Mexico won because I'm like, that town is about to celebrate like they have never celebrated before.
1: You hate
0: it will
1: to
0: be
1: see
0: Cinco
1: it.
0: De Mayo for the next week.
1: But look, styles make fights. And I mean, even the fact Belgium is very fortunate to even be here. Senegal bleeped down their leg in the last 12 minutes of the game.
0: Yeah.
1: I'd much rather play Belgium than Senegal. Because I'm telling you right now, this is an older Belgium team. This isn't the Belgium team of a decade ago. Like, guys like Lukaku and De Bruyne, and these guys are old now. Like, they're good. They're not bad. But it's very similar to Brazil, is they're not Brazil. Belgium had their real run at winning a couple World Cups 6 to 10 years ago. This is the tail end of that. So the U.S. can win this game. The U.S. is going to take the field tonight, and they're going to be the more athletic team. Think about that. That's probably something I've never been able to say about the U.S., maybe even in the group stages. They are the more athletic team. They got a chance to take it to this team and dominate play. And I think tonight's going to be exciting.
0: See, I just wonder, based off of everything that happened with Balogun, is going to be a quick whistle. Like, okay.
1: No, we're getting those SEC refs.
0: Right.
1: Uh-oh.
0: Where all of a sudden, it was just like, I thought about hitting him. Well, that's going to be a yellow card. Yellow card. Look, I wonder.
1: I'm telling you, soccer officiating's corrupt as hell. Because I told you, your homework assignment is go watch a YouTube collection of 2002 in South Korea, Italy-South Korea, round of 16. Tell me that ref, a ref was on the take, and he got thrown in jail for being a drug trafficker.
0: Oh, no, you want to hope that you get the referee that was for Cape Verde in Argentina, because he was basically like, I don't see any blood, son. Get up. You're faking it. Come on.
1: It's fantastic.
0: Nope.
1: How about last night? How bad did that guy from Mexico roll his ankle? He's lying around dead in the corner. Buddy, if it ain't broke, get out there and stand there.
0: How about at the end? England, you're already down a player, and one of the guys goes down, and he's like, I'm not getting a call. Like, son, it is now.
1: Get up and go.
0: 11-9. You may want to hurry up and get back down there before you lose this thing.
1: But has the World Cup gotten any of your attention? Even if you haven't watched yet, it's 8 o'clock, it's a Monday, we don't have to waste our night watching the Tigers. Are you in on this tonight? I'm very excited. I think it's highly entertaining. I think it's going to be incredible in Seattle. That's a place that we're all, as Americans, very familiar with from an NFL standpoint. And now a stadium that is designed for noise is going to be one of the most raucous. Like, if you watched last night at the England-Mexico game at the Azteca, like, look, it's going to be that kind of environment, albeit not 90,000 people. It's going to be crazy. Like, I'm excited for it. I am. I get more enjoyment lately out of watching the World Cup than any of the local crap.
0: Yeah, and it's just funny because I know when the World Cup came here, I think every sports fan, the knee-jerk reaction is, it's soccer. It's not one of the four major sports, whatever, blah, blah, blah. But if you want to have that real conversation, I do wonder how many people have started watching some of these games. Because I will admit, I've been glued watching games and yelling at the screen and jumping out of the chair like, yes, when they score a goal.
1: It's okay to have fun.
0: Yeah.
1: You don't have to be a soccernista. You can just enjoy yourself, Rico. I think Soccer Rico is my favorite Rico. But it's just...
0: Yeah, you should have been there. Yeah, that Friday night. Just angry.
1: I enjoyed the hell out of that game.
0: Just angry.
1: I mean, that would have been, at least in my memory, the biggest upset in the history of the World Cup. I don't think anything would compare to that. Cabo Verde, I don't even know if they're in the top 60. Top 70 of the FIFA world rankings, and to take out Argentina, unthinkable. It was right there. It was right there for them. But no, I just, guys, if you want to rap about Yzerman and the Elliott Friedman stuff we played, I'm happy to. We will. I can. We're going to get to Durant a little later. I just wanted to carve out some space to see if you guys are watching tonight. If you're into it, I am. I can't wait. 8 o'clock, can't get here fast enough.
0: And you know what the funny thing is? Because you talk about it's real sports. For the first time,

0: in a long time, fellas, after the end of that game, when they lost our, I was a little angry. I'm sitting there like, man, this sucks. And then I realized I have not felt this way in a long time over a sport that I really don't care about.
1: You adopted a team.
0: Right, but I literally had emotions and was upset that they had been eliminated. I'm standing there looking at like they are, like, okay, that's it. It's over.
1: Wow. It's a really fun story, though. I mean, they acquitted themselves really nicely. That's pretty remarkable. But I'll throw it to you. You tell me what you're watching tonight. Because for me, I don't see how you don't watch. And for people, I don't get the people all twisted up about the Baligan thing. Like, so if it was Biden, Trump, Obama, Bush, I don't care. It could have been a tooth fairy you called. The fact is, we're America. We bullied FIFA into giving us our best player back. I dig it.
0: It's what I told you pre-show meeting, Mike. To some people, the hate of one man is greater than the love of a country. Take it for what you it's worth. To some people.
1: Well, and again, listen, you got a lot of reasons to dislike people. Getting your best player back ain't one of them.
0: No, because then if they win, he's going to take full credit for it. And that's just going to
1: just turn the TV off.
0: I get it.
1: It's like people who don't like if you don't like this show, don't listen to it. You don't like country music, don't listen to it. You don't like Tom Cruise movies, don't watch them. Why do you people do this to yourselves? You don't need to do it.
0: Because it's America.
1: You know what, Rico? 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
2: 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You better text me back. 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
5: All right, David, talk to me. Look, and let me phrase it this way. You don't have to have watched anything. You don't even have to know the rules of soccer. It's a Monday night. U.S. is center stage at 8 o'clock. There were a ton of people who don't know a thing about hockey that watched Olympic hockey. Olympic hockey isn't a pimple on an elephant's ass when it comes to impact and worldview. The World Cup, the entire globe plays. Countries you don't even know have teams and try to qualify. This is the best of the best of the best. And it ain't just four nations that are relevant. The U.S. is at the big boy table. We talked before the World Cup started. In my opinion, this was the best U.S. team in a long time. Maybe ever. Maybe. The point was they could be relevant here. That they would get out of the group stage. That they would win knockout games. And they have an opportunity to go where they just haven't gone since like 1930. They have an opportunity to beat a European team, a real one, not Bosnia. Bosnia is not a European power. It's a European, well, it's a collection of nations, but Bosnia-Herzegovina is two of them. The point is, this is a real one. And although Belgium isn't what they used to be, it's still a top 10, top 12 FIFA-ranked opponent. This would be the biggest win in U.S. soccer history. This is a real European opponent in the knockout stage, and the games aren't in black and white. This is, it's vibes. It's like you don't have to know anybody on Tennessee and South Carolina, but if the game's on a Saturday night at Rocky Top, you flip it on.
6: Right, and you're doing it, and you're playing the game in Seattle on U.S. soil. That's what makes it a little more special,
5: yes,
6: in my opinion.
5: Yeah, and I think you do get an advantage. You know, we're not in Saudi Arabia. We're not in South Korea. We're not in South Africa. We're in our backyard. There's an advantage here. It's a special moment in time. Hey, I don't know. If you want to just bitch about Iserman, we can. I just find the World Cup to be way more interesting. And I do think, I know people are scared because Costa locked them. I am going to lock arms with Jim. I'm leaning
6: so
5: into
6: gonna
5: the...
6: lock the lock.
5: Yeah, we're locking the lock.
6: Oh.
5: USA's beating Belgium tonight. It's happening.
6: I was fine until I heard him this morning. Jim, just say no.
5: Ah, let him go for it. This one's okay. This is better than the goofy stuff he does with the Lions. This is a coin flippy kind of game, but I do. I believe the U.S. is going to win tonight.
6: Okay.
5: What?
6: No, it's just
5: what if they win by default because Belgium takes their ball and goes home like they're threatening? Could you imagine? What a disgrace.
6: I'm expecting the referee, son, you're going to have to sit out the first half. That's the compromise.
5: David, text communications.
7: Says, bro, I am all freaking in on the World Cup. This may be the best World Cup of all time. All the all-stars are scoring. Someone else texts in and says...
6: Real quick, David.
7: Yep.
6: That's another thing, Mike, because I know you do your promos saying, nobody knows who the guys are. Yeah, the stars, they're scoring goals.
5: The average American...

0: American, you could have Messi deliver a pizza to their house. They wouldn't know who he is.
1: True.
0: But I'm with you.
1: Right.
2: That's easy money.
3: U.S., if you're in on the lock, then here's a stat that works for you. Someone texts in and says, Team USA is 7-0-0 in Seattle. Let that sink in.
0: Okay, well, let this sink in. Mexico hadn't lost at the Azteca since 2013.
3: Hey, I don't want to hear that one.
0: I'm just making a point. I mean, come on.
2: What, Belgium played the U.S., what, last year? In a
0: friendly?
2: Yeah, friendly. Exhibition game.
0: Tonight will not be friendly.
3: A D in Phoenix says, I haven't watched a lick of the World Cup, but I am currently subscribing to Hulu Live TV for the game tonight.
0: Get involved tonight.
3: Can't wait.
0: It beats talking about Duran and these big babies making 30 or 40 million. At least I can just watch the damn game and I'm not dealing with a commercial break every 3 minutes. I'm not dealing with knowing what the players make. I mean, yes, you have a general idea of like, hey, Harry Kane makes a hell of a lot of money playing for Bayern Munich, or like, you know, Haaland makes a hell of a lot of money when he played for Man City. You can put it all aside. The fact that you don't...
2: Whoa. You can put it all aside. Will you do that this Saturday?
0: No, because every player's a... one, she's a hooer. Two, she hit me. No, like, every player in college right now, it's an absurdity.
2: Okay.
0: These guys are the best at what they do.
2: I've been saying that for lungs, Mike. You put aside for how much they make and enjoy the sport.
0: The college thing is out of control, and it's lost me. And I'll give you the other one, the NBA. The NBA's lost me. When the average bum-ass starter in the NBA is making $22 million a year, it's just a very hard thing to wrap your mind around. Like, Devin Booker is not what I consider an all-NBA player anymore. He's making $75 million a year.
2: Michael, when you look at his NBA career, David and I talked about it. Tobias Harris, $330 million.
0: For a guy that history won't remember.
2: Right.
0: That's,
2: he's got generational wealth.
0: It's a problem.
2: Did you play, Granddad? You played in the league? Yeah, seriously, I played in the league. How do you think we afford this big house?
0: You're right, David. Go ahead, buddy.
3: A text here says, "I have loved watching the World Cup because there are basically no commercials." And in my Rick James voice, he says, "Stoppage time is a hell of a drug."
0: Well, it adds a drama to it. And look, I hate the hydration breaks. Yes, that's a quintessential American move. So they could show a bunch more commercials and make 250 million more. Fans across the world have a right to shred that. It takes away from the flow of the game. It's unnatural. It's not a part of the sport. But yes, outside of that, I do like that you can just sit down, watch the game, and it's done in a tidy 2 hours. This isn't Texas, Ohio State, and it's 4 hours. I like everything about it, provided you're watching a matchup where stylistically it's worth watching. Now, you put Scotland on TV, forget it. You may as well go watch an over 40 league. It's like stationary soccer. It's like, oh, yeah, I can't
2: Carolina
0: do this.
2: Carolina four-corner drill.
0: Oh, it's terrible. Certain teams, they do. They play a terrible style. Go ahead, David.
3: Here's a text here from a parent. He did not leave his name. It says, Mike Rico, love this one. My son's baseball game is tonight at 8.
0: Canceled.
3: That's where I'll be instead of watching the game. To make matters worse, my son is a Jamai Jones of the team. Have kids, they say. Put them in sports, they said.
2: Why? You know what? No. That's respect right there, that he at least realizes my son's not that great.
3: And then don't go to the game and watch UT USA tonight.
2: But if he doesn't, then he's going to cry, and then he's going to tell the mother, well, Dad didn't support me.
0: Wait.
2: And then that's therapy years from now.
0: Hold on. Dad didn't support you, and instead he bought you a pizza, and you watched Team USA tonight.
3: Right.
2: He killed my dreams, Mom.
0: Well, then fine. Call your kid Stalin and send him to Russia. What the hell's the matter with this family?
2: You know what?
0: The kid's baseball game doesn't mean anything.
2: Here's what I'd say. If I'm dad, just, you know what? I got to make a business call in the car. Go in the car. Watch the game on your phone. And every now and then, just move your arms and flail them like this is an important business call, son.
3: Or just don't go to the game at all.
0: I like part two.
2: David, you're a father. You have to go. If your kid doesn't quit, you can't quit.
0: What if you just don't bring the kid there? You tell the kid you got car trouble. I mean, it's a harmless lie.
3: Right, he ain't going out there to check.
2: The slippery slope.
0: What's the kid going to do? Fiddle with the alternator?
2: Slippery slope, Mike.
0: No, it's not.
2: Start lying to your kid.
0: Hold on. I can't.
2: Go ahead.
0: I can't. Well, I don't know if there are children in the car. I don't want to say what I'm about to say.

0: know what?
1: Hold on. Turn the mics off. I want to communicate with you for a second.
0: I know what you're going to say.
1: Give me 5 seconds.
2: We lie all the time.
1: Thank you.
0: You know what?
1: Like David says, there is only kids. We know that's a lie.
2: Stop it.
0: I'll allow both.
1: Thank you.
0: I'll allow it. You know what? I stand down.
1: I'm just making a point. The guy should watch the game tonight.
0: You can have this hill. I'm not going to die
1: on
0: this one.
1: Thank you so much.
0: Okay. This hill is yours.
1: David, go ahead.
2: A text here says, World Cup is great. Side note, bet the stars to score and enjoy your money. Someone else says, I love you guys' excitement. I'm there too. I'm at Campus Martius tonight for the watch party. It's amazing to be an underdog and root for your country.
0: Mark Ryan.
1: I don't get the watch party thing. I don't.
0: You got to come down there with me.
1: No. I don't want to be around total strangers. I don't want to have to search for a bathroom. I don't want to be outside. Right. I want to relax.
0: You're right.
1: I don't get the watch party thing. They showed that clip of Mexico, and I'm like, oh, my God. Why would I want that?
0: No, it was England. It was like 4 o'clock in the morning. And they got to turn around and go to work. It was a whole lot of people. Yeah, I'm not going to make it today.
1: Listen, depending on where the World Cup has been, there are some wonky times. Mm-hmm. I remember that Italy in 2002, it was like, I think we woke up at like 3:30 in the morning.
2: In 2010, it was in South Africa, so it was very early.
1: That was another
2: mornings.
1: Treat.
2: Yeah.
1: What the hell were those plastic bugles called?
0: Vuvuzelas.
1: There you go. Yeah. That got annoying fast.
0: Yeah. I remember they banned them in all stadiums. Like, this would be great.
1: Only thing
0: another
1: worse
0: radio
1: than those-
0: life with Gov. I was like, we should get some, Gov. We did not.
1: Yeah, I was going to say, Gov and fun do not go together.
0: Oh, Gov is fun.
2: No, he's... Sorry.
1: Whoa. Why don't we just power it down, David? It's Monday, not Friday. We'll get to your phone...
0: I got too comfortable. I'm sorry.
1: We'll get to your phone calls.
0: Yeah, we're going to have to go ahead and hit that button. David.
1: Yep.
0: Got a little too comfortable.
1: Yep. 97.1.
0: Okay, guys. Well, tonight I will be in the basement watching the game. As America takes on Belgium, thanks to Matrix Basements.
1: Belgian basements are garbage.
0: Matrix Basements took a totally unfinished basement and they turned it into the ultimate man cave.
1: Don't be a communist. 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
15: Going to repeat what David said. We'll just go to Kevin, 97.1. Kev, how you doing, buddy?
16: Not too bad. Hi, Mike. Hi, Rico.
17: David. Hey, Kev.
15: What's going on?
16: Forth, everybody. Well, I called in to talk Larkin Trey, but
15: we can do that. We can do both.
16: All right, great. Thank you. That Holland kid out of Norway, a literal Viking built in a lab, bullying everybody on the pitch.
15: Yeah, he's Calvin Johnson.
16: That, right?
15: He's insane.
16: Yeah, good comp. But back to the Larkin trade, if I could. And, you know, bear with me on this one. I'm verging on delusional as I try to keep hope. But I think Eisenman might be able to pull a rabbit out of the hat right here. And it's all got to do with Quinn Hughes. I think we remember back when we were hoping he would trade for him. He's in a contract year, and he doesn't have that new contract yet. And if that goes into training camp, I think Bill Guerin could be in real trouble. Right? We talk about leverage, Eisenman, Larkin. There's a pathway where Guerin could be fighting to keep his job. And I think that's why Eisenman's got to hold on to him. Because he can trade him now for nothing, or he can trade him later for nothing. But in between, there may be a way out of it.
15: I mean, Kevin, I'm not going to make fun of you. Anything's possible. We follow this stuff. We've seen crazy trades. I mean, the Jaylen Brown thing came out of nowhere. Sure. You do understand what it looks like, though, as we sit here today, right? And we played Elliot Friedman's audio. You know that. Like, the odds are not in your favor that this is going to be magically delicious.
16: Oh, hope's not a strategy, right?
15: It is not.
16: We're desperate fans right now.
15: Correct. Now, what did you have on the other thing?
16: Oh, no, that was it. Larkin and
15: okay.
16: Wilka.
15: No problem. Appreciate you. You got it. And again, look. Elliot Friedman, 32 Thoughts podcast. We played all four clips. He's not comfortable paying to Brinkett what he could get on the open market. Okay, cool. So we're F there. He absolutely thought around the league is Eiserman would be the one guy stubborn enough and crazy enough to bring this guy to camp. He wants NHL players. He isn't interested in a futures package. Well, one problem. You're only going to get max return if you keep every avenue available. By not accepting picks, by not accepting prospects and only wanting an NHL-centric package, I really think you're limiting yourself. So, yeah, the Leo Carlson offer sheet has everyone in a tizzy, which is cool. It's interesting. It's wildly. But here's the other thing. When the cap eventually gets to $150, $160 million, the Carlson deal is not going to look nearly as bad. Is it a stupid overpay today? Sure it is. But guess what he did? Eiserman's understudy, who does the same thing Eiserman does, screwing players over a nickel, Pat Verbeek. Where did he work? Here. He was diddling around with Carlson, and you know what happened? Philly walked in the room like Rick James and put their muddy boots on the couch.
17: Now, the funny thing is you were like, you know, I was just doing offer sheet. I mean,

0: Why not?
1: Kenny used to get so mad at me because I'd be like, Kenny, I don't care about the rules or the silent rules of don't hurt my feelings.net. And it's like, I would absolutely roll an offer sheet out selectively because ultimately, if you don't get the number one pick, if you feel like you're stalled out, you get a guy like Carlson who's 21, 22 years old, you overpay on the front, you project it'll be worth it on the back, and you bury the Ducks.
2: Right. Or you end up offering 4 first round picks or something like that, which you won't care about if you offer sheets.
1: Well, now
2: Bedard.
1: Well, the Bedard thing was hilarious because you'd have to roll a $20 million offer out there. I'm just saying to watch the world burn from a good safe distance. I like when things happen like this. Look, it was years ago. We got to go back 20, almost 30 years. I remember twice growing up where the Islanders were very close to floating an offer sheet for Jeremy Roenick, and the other one was Sergei. Now, it would never happen because that's super old school. But that was all the discussion in the New York papers, and it was this idea that they could do it because at that point, the Islanders, now you know we're really dating ourselves, they were 10 years removed from their last Stanley Cup, 1984-85. And they, this idea of, new ownership and the fisherman jerseys.
2: I was about to say, was this the fish stick
1: jerseys? Yeah, it was. It was. Okay. My point is, to actually see an offer sheet lobbed out, I loved it. And that's not to say whether the Wings shouldn't. I'm at a point where I want something. And whatever the Wings are doing right now feels like nothing. And I just would rather rebuild. And I thought Friedman was very illuminating. He was saying it without saying it. They desperately want to make the playoffs, but shockingly, they're at a fork in the road.
2: Truly a dysfunctional family. I think that's maybe the best way to describe where they are right now.
1: It's fair. Let's go to Drew, 97.1. Drew, how you doing, buddy?
3: Hey, I'm great. I hope everybody is wonderful there. I don't want to be the Debbie Downer, okay?
1: Okay.
3: I love all the personalities on the radio station I listen to all the time. My only point that I wanted to make was this whole World Cup and promoting soccer and everything. Great. I get it. Point it out, go USA, but I'm overdosed on how great soccer is. Okay. We've got 4 great teams. We've got a lot of news going on with our 4 great teams. I'd rather talk about that.
1: Okay. Let me help you with something. We do not have 4 great teams. We don't have 3. We don't have 2. Oh wait, we don't have any great teams. I mean, we just don't, Drew. Now I'm totally willing to accept criticism. You don't want to hear about the World Cup. No issue. But Drew, we just spent the first hour. Hold on. We just spent the first hour with Iserman. I'm gonna get to the Kevin Durant stuff in literally 15 minutes. There is nothing to talk about with the Tigers. We have done 2 years of Scoobal shows. I'm done.
3: Right.
1: You want to keep them? Keep them. You want to trade them? Trade them. I don't care.
3: Yeah, we could debate that all day long. My whole point is I'd rather hear about our home teams than talk about some 1-in-4-year team that we're putting together for soccer.
1: And that is your prerogative. I'm not mad at you, but Drew, then have our teams do something. Our teams could have their balls drop and do something. How about that? I'm sorry we're not sitting here and just bricked up and walking lurched over around the office because we have John Collins.
2: No, we were actually able just to watch a game. Like I said, I got angry at the end of a game. I can't recall the last time.
1: You need help.
2: It was like, it was fun. It was.
1: I think you identify with Cape Verde because the goalie's your age.
2: Oh, see, there you go,
1: bro.
2: That's hurtful. That's hurtful.
1: He's 40.
2: That's hurtful.
1: In soccer years, he's Jessica Tandy.
2: See, that's actually your age.
1: He's not quite as old as me, David. The text communications. Yeah, we want to hear about our home teams. Then have our home teams do something.
2: No, that's the person that I'm saying. Because you've been so anti-soccer all your life, can you just set it aside and just give it a watch? I'm not saying you got to become a soccer fan and soccer elite.

0: but you're missing out on some entertainment. And that's okay. You can be entertained watching something other than the Tigers and the Wings and the Pistons and especially the Lions. Right, because they aren't entertaining right now. Let me see. Lions, what? Your cornerback may be going to jail. Wings, your captain may not be a captain, doesn't want to be here. Pistons. Hello? Doing anything?
1: Listen, we're going to get to it. I mean, you can...
0: Tigers school.
1: No, see, that's the right one. That is the one conversation I do not want to have. I'm done. I've said everything I need to say over a two-year period. Oh, they want to keep him and make a run? Do whatever you want. Oh, you want to trade? Whatever you want. I don't care anymore. I just don't care. They're 10 games under 500. Do whatever you want. You want to hope cast a pennant chase? God bless. I don't care. Oh, you want to trade him now? Cool. I just, 2 years of those shows, I'm worn out. I don't care.
0: So this is just a little something during the hydration break. Just watch a little soccer.
2: David. I bet Drew is a blast at parties, someone says.
1: Yes, we have four great teams.
2: Well, if that guy wants to talk about certain things, he can start a podcast. Sick of everyone thinking the world revolves around them. USA, USA.
1: No, I understand people want what they want. Our job is to try to cater to as many people as possible, as often as possible. I'll leave the phone lines wide open for you on the Friedman stuff. We're going to get to KD. I think it's an interesting conversation, but like... Tonight, 8 o'clock, barring Durant being a Piston or barring Larkin getting traded, the Tigers don't play. Thank you, Jesus. So, for me, I'm excited about tonight. Tonight is what sports is supposed to be. Interesting. Fun. Not a constant anger fest.
0: I think you're happy that the Tigers aren't playing.
1: I am. I can't stand watching.
2: Someone's asking you, Rico, did you get your Salsa Verde jersey yet?
0: I did, and the 3X fits Otto, just so you know. European cut.
2: Oh no.
1: Oh.
2: Someone else saying I'm deciding between C-SPAN and the Golden Girls reruns tonight, leaning Estelle.
1: Respect. Golden Girls reruns can have some humor. I'm not mad. The soccer people, this is why people make fun of them. 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It's okay if you don't like it. I'm just saying on a one-off tonight, tonight would be a night to watch. Do your thing. I don't know what to tell you. Watch the Golden Girls. What do you want me to say? 248-539-9797. 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
2: All right, part two, we do it on Mondays. Very newsy day. Here's part two of Can We Say That? I thought about something over the weekend, so I want to play a little game called Can We Say That? Gentlemen, can we say that the World Cup did its job this weekend and they outshined a certain wedding in New York City? Well, that I think they got more run than the wedding did.
3: First of all, the wedding's a disgrace. The idea that New Yorkers are being told to limit their AC usage, set the thermostat at 78 degrees, businesses were being disrupted. Also, Princess and her NFL husband could shut down Midtown Manhattan and turn a very public venue, Madison Square freaking Garden, into a private event when the two of them have a real estate portfolio that would make the sheiks of Saudi Arabia and the Middle East jealous. It's an embarrassment.
2: Mike, they could have bought one of the islands on Cabo.
3: They could have done whatever they wanted to do, but instead they chose to basically disrupt the biggest American city in the world. It's a disgrace. Now, I hope they have a wonderful marriage. Now, part two, yes, the World Cup did its job. It was 4th of July weekend, and you had multiple games, including last night, which I feel pretty confident in saying was the most entertaining World Cup game I've ever watched. I've certainly seen things that were more dramatic, like Italy-Germany in Berlin in 06 and a late stoppage time goal to beat the Germans. You know, Del Piero, there's drama. 94, Italy, Brazil, there are things. Hell, if you're a U.S. soccer fan, 2010 with Landon Donovan in stoppage time against Algeria to send him through. But from a what emulates a video game category, last night was number one. You had Cabo Verde, that unthinkable, almost Maryland, Baltimore County,
4: right,
3: Virginia upset type thing. Norway taking out Brazil. Yeah, this is, look at the Senegal Belgium game from last week. It's done its job. I think it's been excellent.
4: Yeah, they've done an outstanding job, and I know there's no way to predict who's going to play when and where.
3: Well, America's going to play later in the week.
4: But the fact that you had France playing in Philadelphia on the 4th of July, outstanding. I loved every bit. Everything was entertaining about the World Cup this weekend.
2: Right, it kind of took away their shine, and I thought it was funny because they thought that they were going to own the weekend.
3: I don't get it. I'll say it again. I love privacy. Getting married at Madison Square Garden and trying to shut down an American city, they're ushering people out for taking pictures. Here's an idea. Don't you own a $20 million home in Rhode Island? Figure it out.
2: No, they had to show all the celebrities who were there as they get into their private cabs and buses.
3: Well, I thought it was very tacky. Okay?
4: You complain about Trump shutting down New York. You have to complain about this because it's the same.
3: It's being out of touch. That's all.
2: You know what? Both of you earned this.
3: Thank you.
2: There you go. Can we say, let's just stick with the World Cup.
3: Sure.
2: We're probably looking at a France-England final.
3: No. I'm not taking anything for granted with this. I said this to start the tournament, and I think I've been validated. A lot of the blue magic, the brand names, they're not the same. This is more of an open tournament. And, I mean, look, when you have Morocco as a top five FIFA-ranked side, or Italy doesn't make it, like Spain and Portugal, like neither of those are two of the stronger sides they've had. Germany wasn't strong. Like Brazil, I told you early in the tournament, it's basically a geriatric club. Like, no, I'm not. And by the way, England, if there's a way they can detonate and hit the iceberg, they will. That England is Michigan State football under Nick Saban. If it can go wrong, it will.
4: You're exactly
3: right. Last night was a major gut check, but England is riddled with heartbreak. So I'm not taking anything for granted. Should France win the thing as the most complete side? Sure. But I think it's more open than it's been. Even the team USA is going to play tonight. This is not the Belgium team of 6-10 years ago. They're good. They're not great. Those Belgian teams are done.
4: Yeah, the English side I can never trust. You're right. I can't trust the England side because they can lose to Norway. They just do those things.
3: They're England. That's why. They do it. Just say it. Because they're England. Same old Sparty, same old Brits.
4: I wasn't going to say Sparty, but okay. I hear you.
2: How did MSU take us
3: No, you remember that. No, MSU basically would always find the most excruciating ways to lose.
2: No.
3: That's England.

0: That was SOS and SOL weekends. So, nope, I get it.
1: And they're SOB. Same old Brits.
0: Okay. Britain. B stands for Britain, people.
1: Harry,
0: can we say...
1: Harry Kane, best power alleys in the tournament. Mama's calling. You need a trip to Turkey or you got to shave it. Those power alleys are... They're getting there, Harry.
2: This one's I can't say anything about it, so never mind.
0: Opt out, David. Can we say that Diana Rossini just may need to go away? Let me use my words. The nerve.
1: Yeah.
0: That this woman.
1: The hubris.
0: Took her husband on a cruise, on a boat.
1: Unless
0: why
1: that
0: he
1: was
0: got on that boat, I don't know.
1: I'll tell you why. Because maybe it was part of Costa Cruise Lines. And the husband would have ample opportunities to watch. I don't know.
0: Luxury chairs in every room.
1: What are all these pineapples? Listen, I don't know what the hell they're doing. Diana, here's a term you should learn. Lay low. Just disappear for a bit. Going on a cruise ship to be photographed while your poor husband's walking 6 feet behind you, this is a problem. I don't get any of what's happening.
0: Right, carrying a kid. And
1: after the police body cam footage comes out of her trying to, oh, I know Sean McVay. I mean, how pathetic. Just take the ticket. It's not like you were going 200 miles an hour and they were going to take your car and throw you in jail. Oh, you were on your phone? Thank you, officer. Have a nice day and I won't do it again. She's over here trying to brag that she knows Brian Daboll.
0: Yeah, what's your favorite coach? What's your favorite team?
1: What a loser.
0: There you go. Hey, your quarterback sucks. Like, wow.
1: Up next,
0: JJ takes a stray.
1: Oh, I'm embroiled for, you know, possibly, it seems like, being 8 months pregnant on a boat with an NFL head coach who's not my husband, but yet the kid was named seemingly after that guy. Hey, let's go on a cruise. Where are we going? A steak restaurant or hibachi tonight?
2: Is that worse, or is it Mike Vrabel this weekend going to the Taylor Swift wedding and not caring at all that his wife was behind him as they get in the car?
1: Solid look. You know, I've often found it's a key to marital bliss to be 10 feet in front of your wife and pretend she doesn't exist. Said no one happily married ever.
0: Wait.
1: Yikes.
0: So Diana's walking ahead of her husband. Vrabel's walking ahead of his wife.
1: Uh-oh. And together they'll meet on a boat.
0: All right.
3: Nothing to start a wedding off on a good foot than having Mike Vrabel there, by the way.
1: Amen.
3: That's going to really set things off on the right path for them.
0: Hey, Mike, want to give some advice? Give us a toast, Mike.
1: Here's to strange goulet.
0: Side pieces.
1: He gets up there hammered like Frank the Tank.
0: Side pieces, not just mac and cheese anymore.
1: All right, take a mic away from Mike.
0: DeMar DeRozan,
1: no.
0: Can we say he's done?
1: No. Oh, no, he's a Piston.
0: Oh.
1: No, I'm just waiting for it.
0: Okay.
1: Look,
0: Trajan's plan?
1: I'm trying like hell. I want to show Trajan grace. And maybe they'll pull a big move. Right now, it sure feels like that margin stuff. I'm hoping I'm wrong. DeRozan, you may as well fit him for a 3-1-3 jersey.
2: Woo! I'll take him.
0: You'll take him?
2: Hey, look, we need somebody off the bench that can control the offense, score a little bit. Give him the vet minimum.
1: You still need Cade's number two.
2: That ain't happening. I know that's not happening.
1: Okay, I don't. I'm going to try to be patient. But, yeah, so far, it's a C-minus offseason to me.
0: Can we say that? 97-1.
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1: 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You better text me back. I'm waiting outside your house.
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3: Get back into the World Cup a little bit later. We do want to turn our attention to basketball. We started the show. Elliot Friedman had, I think, 3 or 4 very interesting things to say about Yzerman. Odyssey.com Rewind if you want that. Let me give you an update, and you do with this what you want, because I know he's not batting a high percentage lately. But when it comes to matters of LeBron, I guess I will always associate Brian Windhorst, and I will always give him benefit of the doubt. In his latest update today, about an hour ago, Windhorst regarding LeBron, quote, "Everybody I talk to is like, we're afraid it's Cleveland. No one has optimism, to be honest." And it's interesting because, again, I know we need to do this in 2 ways, which is as we sit here today, and then do we think the Pistons have a big, you know, a shoe to drop, whether it's a Durant or something else. If we just sit here in this moment right now as currently constructed, we don't have Trey Murphy. You know, we don't have Kevin Durant yet. If LeBron goes to Cleveland, I'm adding them to the list of teams that seems to be ever growing that is just simply better than you. I mean, you can knock it. Philly's better than you. The Knicks are better than you. And Cleveland, if they add LeBron, well, of all, they were already better than you, but they're really better than you.
4: Yep.
3: You know, so I would love to know. Look, I think that's a bit of a nightmare scenario. LeBron going to Golden State was a huge nothing burger. It didn't impact my life. It didn't change the championship landscape. If LeBron goes to Cleveland and slots in at small forward for them, Rico, I think that absolutely changes the picture in the East.
4: LeBron going to Golden State, you're going to see him twice. Once here, once there. It was in the West. It's why you don't sweat what happens in San Antonio or OKC, because you're only going to see one of those teams in the finals. But yeah, coming to the East, to a team that's already eliminated you from the playoffs, to add to the Knicks, to add to Philly, to add to Miami, to add to a lot of different teams, it's not good. I think it's a safe bet to say I don't think you're going to be the number one seed in the East next year.
3: Well, you don't have to be. Right. And look, I'm careful because, unlike Yzerman, there's no hostage situation. The Durin thing, they can operate and they have bodies they can move. They have salary filler. They have draft picks. They have a couple young players. Now, here's the problem. Okay, we turn the page. Was Durin the best trade chip in a sign-and-trade standpoint a few weeks ago? Probably. Is he now? Probably not. That situation bothers me. But I can put it to the side because here's my one question. I go, all right, if the asking price for Trey Murphy is truly 3 first-round picks plus filler, you could do that if you chose to. I don't know if they want to. I'm starting to view Trey Murphy as an idea more than a person. Like, is Trey Murphy actually getting traded? Then there's the Durant stuff that kind of came out this weekend. Now, that one's more complicated because, first of all, Houston is you. You are Houston. You are shooting challenged. Mm-hmm. They would be trading one of their only shooters. And what would they be getting back from you? Well, you don't really have any shooting. So I don't... That's my one problem. I could sit here, and even as much as I loathe Durant, I can separate my worlds. I don't have to like him. But as a player, the numbers are there. The winning basketball is there. Over 50% from the field is there. Over 40% from three is there. He's the most talented 6'10 or better scorer, arguably, in the history of the league. He just is. I don't have to like his burner accounts. I don't have to like the Rich Kleiman circus. I don't have to like how he behaves himself. I can just take it and go.

0: Well, look, if you're telling me I can have whatever this offseason is, or I can have Kevin Durant, I will begrudgingly say I'll take Durant. Yeah. But Rico, as they sit here right now, if LeBron goes to Cleveland, I think there are three teams that are just way ahead of you now. And that is super problematic because the Pistons had a very clear path to start this offseason. And it sure looks like, as we sit here right now, if they pull a Durant trade in 7 minutes, this statement becomes no.
1: Right.
0: Here and now, it looks like your GM got circles run around him. Mm-hmm. Oh, but he tried. This isn't try, this is do. Now, yeah. If they get Durant, I think they can re-enter the conversation. But here's my question. What do they have to give Houston? We know Durant's connection with Cade. We know they like each other. We know that Durant is a short-term thing, which is good. But Rico, what do they have to give Houston? Because I know one name I'd want, and Piston fans are going to hate it.
2: No, I think at this point, you got to wonder how badly does Houston want him out of town? Because I will say this. Kevin Durant, for all you Pistons fans, I think is good for 1 year.
0: Shelf life.
2: He's got that shelf life.
0: He's
2: anything
0: milk.
2: Past a year, and you're going to want him out of town, and you're going to be like, whatever.
0: And well, and he'll be damn near 40, let's be clear.
2: I think that's where Houston is right now, where maybe it's LeVert and some players and a bunch of draft picks.
0: Rewind. Don't do that.
2: What
0: player? See, this is my thing. Houston's trying to win. No, I'm not mad at you. I'm saying we get too comfortable in just, well, throw him a bunch of money, you know, bodies. It's Kevin Durant. They're going to require something. And who plays for Houston?
2: Amen.
0: If I'm Houston, there's no world I'm dealing you Kevin Durant if I don't get Assur. The problem? They don't have shooting. Assur doesn't help their lack of shooting. So that doesn't even make sense. What do you have to offer them? This is what I keep banging my head against the wall and going, how do I get this guy?
2: So at that point, you're hoping that they'll take some of your up-and-comers, the Ron Hollins of the world.
0: How's he up-and-coming? He's a DNPCD in the playoffs.
2: I'm trying to make a deal, Mike.
0: You're trying to lie to me.
2: No, there's nothing wrong with this car.
0: Cutscene, I found it at the bottom of a lake, and it's a salvage title.
2: I think the more important things that you're going to offer for him are probably a couple of first-round picks in order to get him.
0: David,
2: that's the thing that I think Houston's going to be like, okay, we'll take that and also give us a couple corps.
0: David, where do you stand on the LeBron thing? Do you agree with our take that if Windhorst is right, he goes to Cleveland? You're now no better than fourth in the East. And then part two, the Durant thing. Am I overthinking it? But I would take him. And I think it would calm the waters about this offseason. But David, what do they have to offer Houston? That's my hang up here.
3: They don't have enough to offer Houston because I saw something on Twitter earlier.
0: Good. No better source.
3: But again, it's what they tried to put together. It's Caris LeVert, Duncan Robinson, the trade exception, first round pick, second round pick. But in my mind, why would Houston take that? That's not enough.
2: See, but I think it may be very similar to Boston. Boston just wanted out of the Jaylen Brown business. So make us something. And we'll work with you on this. And I think the same. I think Kevin Durant has hit that point with Houston where they just kind of want him out of town. Let's get some draft picks. It'll help us start over. They may ask for Assar, but I don't think the Pistons can say no. And they'll be like, okay, then, you know, we're just shooting our shot. What else you got?
0: I just still believe they'll do the most Pistons thing of all. They won't get the Oreo. They'll get the Hydrox. And they'll just trot out in a wheelchair DeMar DeRozan. That's what we do here.
2: So is that the worst thing that happened today as he became available?
0: Probably. Gives him a cheaper alternative. Look, everything they've done, none of it is championship caliber. None of it is about winning a championship. It was all margins. You know, we talked about it last week. John Collins is not a clear upgrade over Tobias. He's not. You give a little, you get a little, you take a little. They're very similar. In fact, metrics would suggest Tobias is a more winning basketball player than John Collins. I'm not hating on John Collins. I'm just saying they didn't get better. Okay, well, Isaiah Joe, good shooter off the bench. Never have a problem with it. But let's not act like that guy's next to Cade for 40 minutes a night. There's a reason he didn't start for OKC. He's not good enough. Kevin Huerter, that's a guy maybe you signed to a one-year deal. They paid him 3 at 27.

0: That doesn't help you win. So we're waiting for this other shoe to drop, and I don't know what it is. Maybe they can steal Durant and we build a statue of Trajan, but outside of KD, look, the Trey Murphy thing, it's like the more you hear about Trey Murphy, isn't it, the less likely it happens? Mm-hmm. That's how the NBA generally works.
1: I mean, it was kind of like at the trade deadline, it was Michael Porter Jr. Oh, that's who they're going to go after, and in the end?
0: They did not. They did not. 248-539-9797. You tell me, is KD the move that saves the offseason? And look, if LeBron, according to Windhorst, if he goes to Cleveland, yeah, I think you're in major trouble. Now, obviously, if LeBron goes to Cleveland and you get KD, we could have a conversation about there's just four teams that are going to battle to the death up high. But there's no world you took the step forward anyone wanted. That's the problem here. So you do what you want or do nothing. I don't know. 248-539-9797. Rico Beard.
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1: David, a couple of texts. And again, I wish I could. I'm not going to yell and scream about it. I'd be fine getting Durant here. Do I love him? No, but I can put things in silos. Would he make you a better team? Yeah, provided I don't have to give up a sewer. Or you know, again, the Durant thing is what it is. Do I have questions about Durant even wanting to be here the way he's played his cards? Yeah, I do. I mean, you can say he's out to get his money and you know, you can't criticize him. When you think about flirting with Sacramento or your camp is so desperate, they're putting out rumors about sign and trades to Boston. I mean, you may as well have a sign and trade to Pluto. Oh, he wants to go to Boston. 10 minutes later, the Celtics signed Mitchell Robinson for $10. Like, that's the problem. Take your 25 or 30, or whatever the hell the Pistons are offering you, shut up and get to work. And in 2 to 3 years, if you do your job, the Pistons are going to end up paying you $400 million with the way the CBA is going. I don't want to hear any more about Durant. The only thing I'm more sick of talking about is this stupid Scooble stuff. Enough. I don't care. Keep him, trade him, launch him to the moon. Don't care.
2: You know, I think the thing about Durant, it got interesting when it looked as if he had done the Tigers hat, the old English D. Now, we found out later it was a logo of a company.
1: That's what is that called? Drop City or Drip City Elaborate? Or it's a brand, he's rocked it for years.
2: I do believe, and this is a man who's had multiple burner accounts. He knew what he was doing. He knew what he was doing. He kind of put that out there because it looks like a Detroit cap, and maybe there's a little bit of smoke to it. It's what we've always said. Maybe Cade has picked up the phone and said, hey, KD, why don't you come to Detroit, play with me? We can get this thing turned around.
1: Well, and again, this is part of Cade Cunningham's job, whether he wants it or not. Recruitment. Mm-hmm. You are an all-NBA player. You are Cade Cunningham, and you play in a city that is not attractive to a vast majority of Well, first of all, free agency sucks this year. But even in trades, Cade is the only reason you're going to be able to get that type of player. We've talked about it. He has to pick up the phone. He has to recruit. And if KD is that level of recruitment, I it would completely change how I feel about the offseason. This offseason so far has been a joke. It's been a joke.
3: See, that's the part of it that I would be okay with KD, because if Cade is endorsing him, then now he's in the crosshairs. Now we have to see and we need to know, can you build a team here?
1: Yeah.
3: Every star has done it. Kobe, Shaq, Jordan, Matt. Every team, every player that was a star that won championships had to do it, especially in the player era. So I want to see, okay, you want KD? I trust it.
1: Yeah, I like what you're saying. It's like when you're the boss, the cool part is you get all the credit. The bad part, you get all the blame. Mm-hmm. And I know a lot of fans aren't comfortable with the league and player empowerment, et cetera. Somewhere Steve Yzerman is like grinding his knuckles into a cheese grater. But the point is, this is the NBA. And David is right. Cade is either going to get a lot of credit for the Pistons winning an NBA championship, or he's going to take a hell of a lot of blame. You don't like it? Don't take the $55 million a year. This is the league. You call your shots as a player. And I can't change that.
3: See, because everyone knows how great of a player he is on the court, but it's off the court stuff that matters in building championships. What kind of relationships do you have to build it here? I want to see it.
2: Right. And it's not just the guys that you've been around, because to me, you don't know any better. You don't know that these guys won't get you over the hump. They're your boys. You grew up with them. But eventually you need to outgrow them and bring in some people who are going to help you get to that championship level. And this would be a step. But as I stated, it better work this year, because there is no next year with him. He'll tear the team apart. And the next thing you know, we're going to all be saying, we got to get rid of KD.
1: 248-539-9797.
2: Oh, Paul.
1: No, Paulie, go ahead, brother.
4: I was just telling David, I also think it says a lot about what the guys think of Cade around the league. Like, do they think he's that guy that can win a championship, that they'd want to come and team up with him?
1: Yes.
4: So it also says a lot about Cade, not just him trying to convince them, but them believing enough in him to want to come here.
1: Cade is viewed as a dude. Cade is viewed as, like, the guy. Mm-hmm. And I think it's

0: the first time the Pistons have ever truly had that. And that is partially why I'm so GD furious about this offseason. But I'm trying to hold my tongue until I give Trajan the runway for the other shoe to drop. Because if it doesn't drop, this offseason is criminal. It's a joke. You have a superstar. Cade is a stud. And if this is what you're providing, like, I'm sorry, but get lost. This offseason matches Cade. This matches Trajan's personality. You know what the title of the offseason should be right now? Wet fart.
1: It is similar to the season the Lions had when they made it to the NFC championship game.
0: Yep.
1: They were ahead of schedule. So you needed to go into that offseason with urgency. And the Pistons were ahead of schedule. They get the number one seed, and we saw what happened in the playoffs. So you should have the urgency to get a number two around Cade. Get a roster around him. And again, I'll go back to it. If this is what Cade wanted, well, we're going to learn a lot. If it was, we're going to learn a lot.
0: Yeah, and ultimately, if you don't get... I give you credit for trying. Let me be clear. I always say, like, man, I just want to see our GMs try. But at a certain point, that ends, and you have to... It isn't try, it's do. So... Hey, we tried with Kawhi. You didn't get him. We tried with Austin Reeves. You didn't get him. We tried with Tyler Hero. Not mad you didn't get him, but you didn't get him. You got to do at some point. Now, I'll give Trajan credit for trying, but man alive, we've got to move this thing forward. That's the problem. Mm-hmm. So, and again, if LeBron goes to Cleveland, it only heightens my anxiousness. I'm trying like hell to be patient. I am. It's July 6th. I never expected free agency to be our Valhalla. Why? This is the worst free agent crop in NBA history. I expected a trade. I have to give Trajan time. It's just the lead up to this. I don't understand the Herter thing. I don't understand having Duncan still here. I don't understand. I really don't. I mean, I'm not going to freak out about it, but the John Collins thing is just a big whatever to me. The Isaiah Joe thing is shrewd. I actually quite like that move. But he is a sixth man, and green light him. I like the move. But none of that equates to, oh, man, we got Cade's running mate.
2: No, it's a marginal move.
0: We'll see.
2: And he lives up to his, he said, I'm going to move in the margins. That was a margin.
0: Well, that's, again, margins, wet fart, it's all the same. That's all it is. These other two, the Sixers went out and got Jaylen Brown. The Raptors went out and got Kawhi. The Knicks are the Knicks. Mm-hmm. And that's before we get to the team that already eliminated you might have LeBron descend from the clouds and be their small forward. Rico, I'm sorry, but Isaiah Joe, that's not, right. That doesn't match.
2: No.
0: I'll get to the callers.
2: I get what you're saying. It is just one of those that you would like to think that there's somebody out there. You would like to think that Trajan sees what we see.
0: KD or Murphy,
2: right? Right. And it's what David said. Like, this was your time. You got to experience this. You kind of got it. You got embarrassed. You should have lost to Orlando, but you didn't. And then you got put out by Cleveland. And you should have been the first one out there saying, okay, we got to make some improvements.
0: Well, it's July 6th. I can't freak out. That's why I'm trying to be reserved. But as we sit here today, if Windhorst is right and LeBron's going to Cleveland, as we sit here today, you're no better than fourth in the East. And that's me being kind. So we'll see. 248-539-9797. David, text communications, and then we'll go callers.
1: Durant or Murphy is the only chance for Langdon to not fail the offseason because he stood strong with their own free agents. That isn't championship moves. Someone else is asking, is Zion Williamson available? Can we pull a trigger on that? Because I don't see anything else out there. Another text says, there's no world where I'm trading Asar for KD.
0: No, and I want to be clear. I didn't say I was doing that. I said, what's the most valuable thing you could move to Houston? It's him. The problem? He can't shoot. What's Houston's weakness? They can't shoot.

0: You know, do they need, they already play solid defense. There's just not an obvious fit. And I'm not going to get in the world of going to the whiz bang pow trade machine and doing some four-team vision quest. Guys, come on. In the end, I would love to do a show that we got Kevin Durant and we can make a run at it this year. I don't love him, but I'll put aside my feelings because he's better than anything you have. Not named Cade. And it's just, it's not close.
1: True.
0: We'll get to you guys next. 97.1. 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
12: Straight to the people. A little basketball. We hit on the Iserman stuff from Elliot Friedman. Talk to USA Belgium. Get back to that at 5. Let's go to Herb. He's up next, 97.1. Herb, how you been?
13: Good. How are you?
12: Good. What's on your mind?
13: 30 seconds on Kenny. I've been listening to the station since day one, whenever that is. Other than the three recent hosts that we've lost, Jamie, Pat, and Kenny, I remember, you remember Tom Kowalski, the old football
14: killer, yeah,
13: the Lions beat writer.
14: Mm-hmm.
13: That's when he passed. That was the first time it hit me. And, you know, this hurts me. So I can't even imagine what you guys have been going through.
12: I mean, Herb, I appreciate the sentiment. It's one of the things. And look, we talked about it last week. Last week was impossible to separate. Right. You're here. I mean, I'm literally looking at where Kenny used to sit. That's going to take a long time. But
13: absolutely,
12: as we sit here, it's just part of it. It's the hardest part of this is, like, we come in today, Herb. We have to separate the worlds and do this. And no, not easy. And it's something I got to work through. I mean, I said it last week openly. The idea of talking sports last week was obscene to me. You know, and I ended up taking a couple of days. It's difficult, and we lost a member of our work family, and, like, it's just, we got to work through it. And it's no, I appreciate your kind words. It is. It's
13: no
12: just
13: problem.
12: It's
13: no
12: difficult.
13: Problem. I know it's rough. Right, quick on this Durant thing.
12: Sure.
13: I'm part of that group that believes that had he not played with, you know, four Hall of Famers. You know, Steph, Draymond, and Clay, and Steve Kerr, that he might not have no titles. I don't want no parts of the man around here. Now, I don't have an answer to where how the Pistons are going to get better.
12: I hear you.
13: Based on the moves they made already, the lateral moves with Collins and that whole bit. But no, I don't want any parts of Durant.
12: Okay. And Herb, I'm not mad because if you've listened long enough, you know my feelings on him. But I'm in a position now where it's something or nothing, and I'm going to take the something. That's my one problem.
13: Like I don't. I preface that by saying I don't have an answer.
12: I know that. Oh, and I'm not pressing you on it. I hear you loud and clear. I just the organization has put us in a position where, okay, your choices are zero or KD. I have to take KD. otherwise, this team is currently constituted. I don't think they have any hope of making the NBA Finals.
13: Agreed. Last thing, right quick. I found out where, you know, the GMs are dining out at the Coney Island.
12: Mm-hmm.
13: You know, the one downtown where all the rats are, the rat-infested Coney Island.
12: Uh-oh.
13: That's where they meeting.
12: It's
13: to come up with some of the decisions that they're making. That's the only thing I can
12: listen,
13: come up with, gentlemen.
12: Look, I think Rico and I are both going to be right on a couple of things here. And Herb, appreciate it again. I mean it.
14: Yeah.
12: Rico's going to be right. He's going to take Larkin to camp. I'm going to be right. They're not trading Scoble. And I'm just done caring. You know what? Whatever you think is best, I don't care. I'm like the husband who's tired of arguing with his wife. Whatever you want, honey.

0: Like, that's my approach with the Tigers. Whatever you guys want. No, they're the smartest guys in the room. Just ask them. Whatever you want, babe. Oh, you want to keep Scooble? God bless. Do you want to trade him? Super. I don't care anymore.
1: So where do you throw Durin in this? In the mix?
0: I think the whole thing's fugazi. I told you to start the offseason. I would have signed and traded him. I don't care about him. But you know what? Whatever, man.
1: Yeah.
0: I can't do some kind of outrage for any of this stuff. I'm exhausted because we talk about it. Nothing changes. Mm-hmm. These general managers in this town aren't materially changing. So whatever you want, honey. What can I say? Go to Forrest, 97.1. Forrest, what's going on, buddy?
2: Hey, how you doing? You all right?
0: Yes, sir. What's on your mind?
2: Man, R.I.P. to Kenny, man. I used to call him all the time when y'all did hockey, and I'd be like, y'all still talking hockey? I used to always do that to irritate
0: him. That would be a way.
2: On purpose. I know he used to be so frustrated. But, no, I wanted to call about the Kevin Durant thing. And, like, I think Detroit fans need to realize something. We have nobody on this team other than Cade.
0: That's right.
2: Durant, if you go by the 28-30 teams that's in the league, list him on the two, the power forwards and centers. He's not like that. He's the stiffest guy. You can't give him the ball. He's only going to catch a rebound and put back. So if we have, we get Kevin Durant. And, okay, the burner account. Maybe it might be truth serum to this city. But they have stopped saying names like Ron Holland and Duncan Rob. These people are barely getting on the floor on other teams that we glorify in this city. Correct. It's like, come on, man.
0: Like now, Forrest, think about this. If you step outside of Detroit, just to further your point, because I think it's a good one. If you go around the league and you're like, listen, we got a chance to get Ron Holland. Do you know what they're saying in that town? Who?
1: I was about to say who?
0: The guy didn't play DNPCD. You know, it's like Rico always has this line about the transfer portal, and he's right. Man, you're not a five-star anymore. You were in 2023. Now you're just a guy looking for a job.
2: Right. So I think our biggest thing is that we hear one good thing about a player and we latch on to it like, oh yeah, it's about to happen. Excuse me. Durant's been in the league for 4 years now.
0: Yep.
2: So how much has he progressed in 4 years? So he's going to be a 10-year all-star like Norman Powell. He finally makes it. And like, oh, yeah, he's doing good now. He's 10 years in. Like, I don't see how none of these people help us. We got to make moves. Kevin Durant, that's good, but we still need more players. You know, Isaiah Joe's good.
0: Yeah.
2: Tobias Harris is the same person as Collins. So we still need other pieces.
0: And Forrest, listen, like last week, and I said it. I had one guy call in, and he wanted to scream and yell about John Collins. And I'm like, man, what we got going on? You think yelling about John Collins in my top 1,000? You're gravely mistaking this. You can just go on down the road, yell in a blog about it. My whole point about Collins and Tobias is I didn't want Tobias back. But when you offer me John Collins, it makes bringing Tobias back less offensive. John Collins is similar. Oh, he's a great shooter. One problem, he doesn't shoot. He doesn't create his own shot. He's not some elite defensive player. Metrically, Tobias contributes to winning more. Do what you want with that. Is John Collins solid? He's solid. But I wanted better than both of these guys. That's the point. Mm-hmm. But the minute they put on the red, white, and blue, people want to create fantasies. They want to act like the players are something they're not.
1: He's going to be a difference maker. Look at all the moves. This is the Robin. It's not. Not even close.
0: No. 248-539-9797. We will get more of the people. David, couple of the text communications, if you don't mind, please.
3: There's some text communications on soccer tonight. Someone says, in honor of Kenny, I've got my salsa in the warmer and my hot dog rolling. I am ready tonight.
0: That's right. We're sending Belgium home.
3: Another one says, told my wife I'm watching my first soccer game tonight, and she goes, not another dang sport for you to watch.
0: Wait a second. You tell her it's a limited run.
3: Correct. You can get... Yeah,

0: you can get away
1: Come
0: with
1: on.
0: That one.
1: Come on.
0: I'm not watching kickball tournament tonight. I like okay. sports.
1: That's
0: all right. Good.
1: That's fine. Yeah, I'm not doing that soccer elite crap.
2: Right, we're not twisting your arm.
1: You don't just have to like it.
2: It's entertaining if you give it a chance. And it's limited, like you said, it's a limited run.
1: I mean, you guys watch the Red Wings and you have the audacity to criticize the World Cup.
2: Okay. And some of these people, you're the same people who watched a hot dog eating contest a few days ago.
1: You watch James Outman. How dare you critique the World Cup? Okay.
0: That hot dog contest still happens?
2: Yeah.
1: Yeah, unfortunately.
2: You watch okay. Joey Chestnut eat 67 hot dogs.
1: I can't watch that.
2: It's disgusting.
1: I get agita. I mean, you watch it, and they're dipping the hot dogs and all kinds of things, and then they're
2: It epitomizes America.
1: No, it does not.
2: It does.
1: No, it does not.
2: It epitomizes America.
1: Oh, God.
0: I think you're right about that.
2: It does.
1: That's brutal.
2: Gluttony. Oh, yeah. Excess. Yeah.
1: All right. You know what, Rico? 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

0: 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Yes.
1: All right, Michael, we've been talking about the World Cup. I think this is a safe. Can we say that? Can we say that Jameis Winston will have a career in TV when he finally gives up playing football? This dude is entertaining. He may be not that great on the field, but he's entertaining with a microphone.
0: David? I'm not doing this.
2: I enjoy everything that he does off the field. Yeah. I really do. I think he does have a gig to be an analyst, though. Not that sideline. I don't need all that. I just need him to be an analyst, talk football, and he'll be funny with it. He'll be good and funny. Yeah.
0: I'm out. I think he's an idiot, just like Gronk. I think it's a different flavor of Gronk. I'm not interested. But go ahead. If you enjoy it, superb.
1: Can we say that Luka will be trying to get moved from the Lakers because he's looking around saying, I'm feeling a lot like the Fresh Prince about now?
0: No, I don't think so. I think he's running his own organization. Look, the LeBron thing was never in his control, and there was a redundancy there. Now, they didn't go out and get some superstar center, but in the aggregate, they got him very similar to what he had in Dallas with, you know, Gafford and Lively and the rest. Look, Reeves and Luka are your primaries. You got some rim runners. I'm going to say no. I think he gets to run the Lakers. That's how it works.
2: Yeah, no, this is what he wanted. He wanted Reeves back. He wanted these players back. I would just ask him, do you have a black friend at all?
0: Okay. Like, where do we go from there exactly in this segment?
2: I'm so sorry, guys. My fault. No, this is what he wanted. So this is the roster that he wanted to assemble.
1: So you're saying the Lakers have turned into Iowa Hawkeyes basketball. Gotcha.
0: Oh, my God. Okay. Jeez, you add a couple of white guys and it's a big kerfuffle. I'll tell you. What the hell is going on here?
1: Guys, can we say that unlike last year, the Tigers representatives in the All-Star games actually deserve to be there?
0: Yes. Dylan Dingler's been the best catcher in baseball. I don't have a problem with it. Like, but again, I don't care about the All-Star game. I'm not bent out of shape by any of it one way or the other. And I like that Vlad said he's not going because he doesn't deserve to go. He's a bum this year. David?
2: You're exactly right. Dylan Dingler should have been a starter, whatever. I'm not going to argue it with people out here. They all three of them deserve to be there. Yes, this is not a pity all-star selection.
1: Right, this wasn't. Everybody turned it down. So guess what? Now you're an all-star, and you're an all-star too. Speaking of which, let's just stay right there. Can we say that Major League Baseball has to come up with a different way of picking all-stars because you got people starting who are hurt, who stink, but they have a name. They're a brand. So therefore, they're in.
0: Okay. Yes. My overriding thing is you could start the sentence, Major League Baseball has to find a way to ... and I could give you 50 things. The sport blows right now. So, yeah. Nice American League. Real nice. I mean, it's awful. The product's terrible. Nobody can hit anymore at all. It's not fun to watch. There just aren't enough action plays. Like, I'm at a point now where I'm lusting for a ground out to second. It's just too many strikeouts.
1: Gone are the days where an all-star actually had all-star stats.
0: Yeah, and no, I don't need steroid era. But like I need a middle ground here because it's just gotten to a point. Here's the other one. Everybody and their mama throws 97 and up. I mean, can you imagine? Like, I grew up on Maddox and Glavin, and both guys like topped out at 93 miles an hour. It's every goofball. We found this guy at a mechanic shop. Boom, 99 on the gun. The whole thing is fugazi. The analytics is just wrecking sports.
2: Yeah, they have to take the vote away from the fans. This is why we get certain guys starting, because baseball is so bad right now. Offense is so bad. They're just voting for their guy.
0: Well, it doesn't help when the team broadcasts are putting, you know, scanner codes out there like I'm at a grocery store. Vote Dingler or die.
2: This reminds me of the year Grant Hill left Detroit. And he was hurt, didn't play all year, but was voted a starter because of the fans. We have to stop it.
0: Yeah, none of those fans were in Detroit. No. Everybody hated Grant Hill here.
1: Can never understand that, except for David. David liked Grant Hill. That's why he wears those god-awful teal stuff.

0: deal to this day. Guys, can we say that based off of what happened with Balogun, that it's going to be the United States versus the world?
1: I love it.
0: Tonight.
1: Yes, I love it. It's fantastic. I don't care. You know what I love? I love all the Europeans coming here and realizing how much they get lied to about America. I love it. Good. You don't like us? Cool. You wish you lived here. Belgians. I don't care. And you know what? Here's the other thing.
0: Can you really get angry over a Belgian?
1: No, I just, it's laughable. Like, Belgians are like like Europe. They always think they're better than us. Oh, really? Without us, you'd all be speaking Russian. Here's the point I make.
0: I was going to say, I don't know what the Belgian equivalent to Drago is.
1: There isn't one. It used to be a Hazard. But
0: great
1: look,
0: movie, by the way. I watched it.
1: I'm just making a point. Everything in sports is corrupt. Everything. So the fact that the president of the United States bodied FIFA into righting a wrong, Balogun should not have drawn a red card. Now, do I wish that FIFA had made this step in prior World Cups? Yes. There were so, I mean, I could cite half a dozen of these. Right. The point I'm making is we got our guy back. I'm not here to watch the ref show. I'm not here to watch a backup. I'm here to watch the stars. Balogun plays. The United States has an exponentially better shot because he's the best striker we've ever had.
0: You know what? Bonus one. Do you feel like the referee is going to be out there really watching everything that Balogun does tonight, waiting to say, you know what? Here's a yellow card.
1: Look, okay. I'm going to go down a rabbit hole here. You know all the college football conspiracies about officials and stuff? Mm-hmm. No one has endured something I did. Go, I dare you. Go to YouTube and pull up 2002 Italy versus South Korea in the World Cup in the round of 16 in South Korea. That ref was on the take and later got busted for being a drug smuggler. That guy screwed Italy seven ways to Sunday. Italy walked out of that stadium pregnant twice. So
0: no plan B.
1: No plan B. Full bloom. I'm just telling you, corruption and FIFA, man, it ain't just the hand of God goal in 86. It is. It's a thing. So the fact that we got our guy back after getting screwed, I don't care. I'm good with it. America. I want to see the game tonight where the USA's full strength and I got that. He shouldn't have gotten a red card.
0: No, he shouldn't. It's just weird. Here's the red card. There is no appeal. Wait. No, there's no appeal. Okay, actually, we're going to flip the results.
1: How about Belgium threatening all options are on the table?
0: Well, then they went to Lubbock and said, wait, there's a judge here that overturns things.
1: Right, we went to Brussels and we found a guy in a golf course. Too bad. Like, I love how all options, if he's on the team sheet tonight, what are you going to do? Not play?
0: Right.
1: Good.
0: You had to make your appeal by 5 a.m. this morning.
1: Wow.
0: And, yeah.
1: Quickly.
0: It did not work out. Real quick, Mike, can we say that Brandon Ayuk really needs help because he's ticked off Jaden Daniels now.
1: Yeah, you're going after Jaden Daniels and his mother? Bold strategy to get a job. I mean, go to a job interview, tell the guy his mom's a hoe, see if he get hired. That's the Brandon Ayuk LinkedIn employment strategy. I have nothing to offer you with Brandon Ayuk.
0: Every week he's going to be on this because every week he keeps going further and further down the chili pot.
1: Chaos. That's Can We Say That.
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0: 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Question mark. We should hang later. I miss you. Holla at ya, boy. Holla back. Holla back. Holla back. Are you at home? Where are you? What are you doing? OMG. You are making me mad. Are you with your ex? You better text me back. I'm waiting outside your house.
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1: I'm Jeremy Otto.
2: Bang! Bang!

0: Oh, that's right. To hell with Belgium. Who the hell is even Belgian? Okay, that's enough of that. All right. It's a little gratuitous. What?
1: You know what the funniest thing
0: famous
1: is?
0: Famous Belgians for 400, Alex?
1: No, we could actually do that if you would like. I will never understand the extra time. It's so arbitrary. Only the referee knows. And I'm going to wait for this play to end, and then I'm going to go ahead and blow the whistle. Instead of, nope, time just ran out. Like, I'm going to give you one more chance.
0: That's what I love.
1: One more chance.
0: The mystery of stoppage time. Real quick for people just joining. If you want the latest and greatest from Elliot Friedman, we had four clips from his 32 Thoughts podcast. Iserman related. Suboptimal. Best way I can put it. It's sounding disastrous, but go listen. We talked about Kevin Durant. We talked about Brian Windhorst's report that LeBron is going to go back to Cleveland. Again, we wanted to just dedicate some time to the World Cup. I think Team USA is a really fun story. And unlike the Olympics, which is filled with fake sports that no one plays, the World Cup is the world's game. And we talked about this before the tournament. This isn't like this is new. I had a very high opinion of Team USA. I thought they were going to make a meaningful run in this thing, which meant not just group stage, winning knockout games, plural. Mm-hmm. This draw tonight, I'd rather play Belgium than Senegal. Because tonight, they're going to be the more athletic team. And this is not the Belgium team of 6-10 years ago. So for me, I'm excited. Then you got the president of the United States bodying FIFA, demanding our best player play. I mean, this is like a simulation.
1: That was weird.
0: No, it's awesome. Look, please do me this solid at 5 o'clock. I don't care what side of the aisle you're on. I don't like any of these people. Okay, if it makes you feel any better, Obama called and got. I don't care. I want Flo Balogun on the field. Why? Because I want the best players. He's the best striker this country's ever had. Bottom line, I think USA's beaten Belgium. But here's my question. Are you interested? Like, I'm not asking you to love soccer. I'm not asking you to disavow basketball. It's 8 o'clock tonight. There's nothing else on. This is center stage. And it is a chance for the United States to go somewhere they don't go. The U.S. doesn't do anything in the knockout stages. This is an opportunity for Team USA to beat a European brand name. Blue Magic, that's a brand name. Mm-hmm. I'm all about it. I mean, you were making fun of me last week, and I was excited for the Bosnia-Herzegovina game. I've been excited to watch this team. They play an entertaining brand of soccer, and they're fast, and they have skill. They have players we haven't had. Mm-hmm. I'd love to know from people, is this a part of your evening? And if not, why? You're the same people who watch the Tigers. How dare you talk to me about things that aren't entertaining? Sorry?
1: What do you mean? They keep winning. They sent 3 All-Stars.
0: That's great.
1: To the All-Star game.
0: That's great. 10 games under 500.
1: It's all good.
0: Cool. I don't care. I literally, like I said, here's my policy with the Tigers moving forward. Whatever you want to do, babe.
1: When do you warm back up to them? What's that magical number?
0: They got above 500.
1: Okay. Well, okay. We won't be talking about them for a while.
0: No, I don't think. Hold on. Before you vilify me, that's an easy and satisfying move. Rico, when I say, oh my God, Mike's got this bar to clear. Yeah, it's win one game more than you've lost. Not a high bar.
1: Brother, I'm not vilifying you. It was just. Okay, I know the number now when you will buy back in. Some people, it's, once we get to, we're 5 games below the wild card, and it's like.
0: Okay, here's my problem with that. All right, see, now you're warming me up. Now you're going to anger me. Mary.

0: You know what? Belgians are losers. Oops, sorry about that. All right, here's my point. The most dishonest thing that is being talked about is this, who gobbledygook, they're only six back on the wild card. That doesn't mean if Team A loses six and you win six, you're in. There's like seven teams.
1: Yeah.
0: You're still 7.5 out of your own division, which is the most garbage division in baseball. I said this a month ago. I'll say it today. 84-78 to win the division. That means you can lose how many games the rest of the year?
1: Well,
0: 20-something. Yeah, so do me a favor.
1: 26.
0: So do whatever you want to do.
1: Yeah.
0: I've done 2 years of Scoobal shows. I'm done. I've made my point. I'm not making decisions that have impact the next 5 years of the organization on 5 weeks of baseball. I'm not doing it. I would trade Scoobal. You don't want to? Cool. I'm not mad at you. I don't care. It's just I'm done.
1: And I got you. It was just a question. Didn't mean to get you all worked. America, yeah. You're number one too, Mike.
0: what the hell has Belgium ever contributed?
1: So do you look at
2: apparently Jean-Claude Van Damme is Belgian.
0: And he made the worst movie ever in Bloodsport. Jean-Claude Van Damme couldn't act his way out of a paper bag. Oh, man. Guy makes Dolph Lundgren look like Al Pacino.
1: The cinematic classic that was Time Cop.
3: What yeah, we can't really say much. So we got Steven Seagal, Mike. We're not adding a lot to
0: that's tough, man. Okay, you know why? Hey, Paul. Why did we just find the two worst actors in the SAG, the Screen Actors Guild? Like literally, bottom two actors all time.
3: He can't even act like he knows how to run properly.
0: Actually, at this point, if you've seen him lately, he can.
1: But Time Cop, man.
0: What, Van Damme or Seagal?
1: No, the movie Time
0: Cop. Isn't Seagal Russian now? Didn't he like move to Moscow or something?
2: That is true, yes.
0: We don't claim him. He gone.
3: Time he also dresses like he lives in a monastery for some reason.
0: Okay, all right, look, and I know. And Patrick Swayze wore a kimono in Roadhouse. I don't have the answers, Paul.
1: Oh, by the way, could not help but think about you. I think it was on the 4th they did the whole Rocky marathon. As I'm watching, there's no easy way out.
0: Listen, there's no shortcut home.
1: I just started laughing. Oh, man, those movies were so bad.
0: There is no tomorrow.
1: Yeah, Rocky III, Clever Lang. We
0: not ideal.
1: We got Mr. T. There you go.
0: I know, and he's screaming, get your woman, Balboa. It's not ideal. That's what the U.S. is going to be doing to Belgium tonight, calling them a bunch of bitches. I'm leaning into the Costa lock.
1: You are.
0: Team USA is going to win.
1: Doesn't scare you at all.
0: No.
1: Now, do you look past this game tonight and now look to Spain?
0: No, USA is going to have to play one of their better games. But with Balogun there, they don't have... I'll put it to you this way. They don't have any excuses. This is not 2002 and you're facing peak Brazil. That's not what this is. This isn't 06 and you're facing Germany or Italy. This isn't even 10 years ago and you're facing Belgium's golden era of soccer. You don't have to approach this like you're the little sisters of the poor. You have every right to believe you're going to beat Belgium tonight. They got to go do it. Okay. I'm looking forward to it.
1: No, I'm just saying, I saw Spain just won, so I didn't know if you...
0: They suck too. Okay. 2-4. Again, this is not one of Spain's better teams. I think it's a more open World Cup.
1: We're going all the way.
0: No, I didn't say that.
1: That's what I heard.
0: Hey, one hydration break at a time, okay? 248-539-9797. David, text communications, please.
2: I'm not a soccer fan at all, but I am watching tonight. That is G from Detroit. Someone else says, I love the U.S., but I am more interested in watching Summer League tonight, if I'm going to be honest. I have absolutely loved watching the World Cup this time, and it's been well represented in America. So excited to watch the team play tonight that has been in a truck.
1: That's funny about the Summer League. I should have put that in the can we say that Summer League is the NBA version of Moneyball? Like, guys, these stats don't count. Like, oh, look, you see how much this person scored.
0: No, don't worry. I'm sure the beat writers and the bloggers are already fully boned up with about seven chew it and do it to tell us how whoever's dominating Summer League is going to make a huge

0: huge impact on the Wayne State Pistons. I can't stand
1: just across the league. It's like, oh my God, he dropped this many points. Like, he's playing against somebody who won't even collect a check in the league.
0: Every beat writer in the league for every team. Let me tell you, this guy's lighting up summer. Right, he's playing a chair. He crossed up a ladder.
1: But it's one of those World Cup chairs, Mike. It's a luxury chair. It's leather.
0: David.
2: Been watching the World Cup nonstop. Bummed I can't watch the game tonight with work.
0: Tell work to go to hell.
2: This is America.
0: It's Team USA. This is an actual team worth watching. I can't say that for most of my life. U.S. soccer primarily is booty. This team is not booty. They're actually good.
2: Well, speaking of booty, someone does text in and says, yes, Bloodsport is a horrible
0: movie. It's a terrible movie. Bloodsport was awful.
1: I wonder. You know, since watching Rocky, it'd be nice if they won tonight through the whole James Brown living in America. That would be fun to watch.
0: Listen. Maybe have Pocatino out there dressed as Apollo Creed, the top hat, the whole routine.
1: Coming down from the sky.
0: There's nothing better than a dude from Argentina belting out Country Roads. Phenomenal. Absolutely fantastic. It's great.
1: Can you point to West Virginia?
0: No and no. Somehow Iserman pops up like a mole, and he's just like, no and no. And sinks back down into his hole. What is it, Caddyshack?
1: Yes.
0: That's Iserman. No and no. Back into his Larkin spite cave. 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

0: 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Are you at home? Where are you? 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OMG. 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Are you with your ex? You better text me back. 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
3: All right, we'll get to the people. USA-Belgium tonight at 8. Windhorst reports he thinks LeBron's going to go back to Cleveland. I think that's a problem for the Pistons. And look, the Durant stuff is out there. We're just got to wait for it to happen if it happens. But whatever you want to get into, we did the Yzerman thing. I got nothing left. I'm putting Yzerman and the Tigers right in the same pile. Whatever you want to do, whatever you think is best, leave me alone. Let's go to Joe, 97.1. Joe, how you doing, buddy?
4: Hey, good afternoon, gentlemen.
3: Afternoon, sir.
4: I have to tell you, I'm more excited for Team USA than I have been for the Tigers all season. I don't know anything about soccer, and let me tell you what. This team has been fun to watch. They've been something refreshing. They're competitive. They're athletic. I know nothing about it, and I can still tell they're athletic enough to go up and down the field with anybody. And let me tell you what, it's been refreshing because the Tigers suck. They're just not fun to watch. I don't want to waste my time with them. And at least now I got this to occupy my time. And it's not just Team USA. Yes, I'm rooting for them, but it's all the games. Last night's game was amazing.
3: Correct.
4: It was fun to watch.
3: Yep.
4: It was great.
3: Even Friday night, Argentina and Cape Verde. I mean, we were on the precipice of one of the biggest upsets maybe in sports history. I mean, I would have put that right up there with UMBC and Virginia. Like that, you have to understand the scale and the scope of it. You know, even the other day, you had Senegal up 2-0 on Belgium, and they lose in the last 12 minutes. Like, the drama's been there. It's been exciting. It's been fun. And, yeah, well, not every game's good. Yet neither's the NFL. I'm just making a point on a Monday night, Joe, at 8 p.m. center stage. You don't even have to like soccer. Just give it a rip. It's something fun, and I don't know. To hell with Belgium.
5: So,
3: well, that's the other thing, to make Joe's point, okay? I want to make sure I'm clear about this. It is not slandering the Tigers. It is the entire American League. American League baseball this year is the equivalent of me, on my own volition, watching MAC football. I say no. It's all garbage. All of it. It's garbage.
5: So MACtion on Tuesday night.
3: Every night for the Tigers is MACtion. The AL is the worst of my lifetime. It's poop. I say no. I don't have to enjoy it. Don't tell me I do. And if I got to have another person, fine. You're 5-6 out of a wild card. There's 7 teams.
5: Bruh, it's like the National League can loan them about 6 players for the All-Star game.
3: I wish they would.
5: These guys didn't make the cut for us. You're more than welcome to use
3: them. And I understand. Doing this for a living, I understand the average fan may have a higher desire to talk Scooble than I do. But, dude, what could I say now that I haven't said for 2 years? Do whatever you want to do, okay? I'd trade him. You probably could still make a run at the playoffs without him. I can't risk losing him for 0. You don't want to trade? Don't trade him. I don't care. Do whatever you want. You're down at the world headquarters. Party. Pop bottles. Do whatever you want to do. You're 10 under 500. Throw a parade. I don't care. I'm tired.
5: I got you.
3: Because I want to win a World Series. And none of what I'm watching results in a World Series.
5: No.
3: I don't know any fan out there right now who goes, guys, I'm telling you, they're going to catch fire winning a World Series. Do whatever you want to do. I'll see you in October.
5: No. Buddy, I'm with you because, when it gets down to the fact that you can't lose but 26 more games for the rest of the year if you want to win 86 games. That's less than 9 a month. Good luck with that.
3: I've heard that. David, the text communications.
6: Guys, not a huge soccer fan. However, I will be watching Team USA win tonight. He says some colorful things in there I had to clean up.
3: Let's be careful.
6: Bloodsport is a phenomenal film.
3: Stop it right now.
6: Officially canceled. Bill and Commerce.
3: But hold on. Time out. Dylan.

0: Before you cancel the program, can we be honest about this? If your greatest export is Jean-Claude Van Damme, you don't deserve to be a country. They should just roll Belgium into France or something. Give me a break.
1: They got waffles.
2: They got castles.
0: Hold on. Stop right now. Hold on. The Belgian waffle thing is a joke. No one actually eats them. There are waffles. Oh, hold on. Get the Belgian waffle the size of an aircraft carrier.
2: Right, they're the big waffle.
0: No one eats them. When's the last time you gussied up to a table and had a Belgian waffle? Yeah, exactly.
2: They go great for chicken and waffles.
0: No, stop.
2: They do.
0: No one eats them.
2: I eat them.
0: You do not.
2: For chicken and waffles, yes.
0: How often do you have that?
2: Chicken and waffles? Not as often as
0: Thank you.
2: Not as often as I used to.
0: Well, I hope
2: not. Just trying to eat healthier.
0: I appreciate it. We'd like you
3: so
0: here.
3: Maybe once a year.
0: I'm making a point.
2: Yeah.
0: Belgium is not a real place. That's all. That's my final statement. Okay. They don't have anything to offer this planet.
2: Didn't he draft Belgium in our draft?
0: Because of the French fries and there were limited things left.
2: The Belgian dip. Dr. Evil.
3: Yes.
0: Yes. There was limited things left.
3: My name is James, and I think it's so hard to watch soccer as a hockey fan because of all the flopping. I will watch tonight, though, but it's difficult.
0: Fair. No, it's fair. I've never liked it. Lord knows the team I root for primarily, they're the biggest offenders of it. I mean, please, the Italian team, they're all Screen Actors Guild members. It's embarrassing. I'm embarrassed. Thankfully, they didn't make it, so we don't have to watch it. The point is, if you can get by the little stuff and laugh at it, the actual games. Mm-hmm. If you can watch last night with England and Mexico, styles make fights. The speed, the precision, the drama of it all. Look, there's elements of this that draw upon all the sports we love. If you're looking for somebody to clothesline somebody like Terry Tate off his linebacker, no, that's not going to happen.
2: Okay.
3: I've been playing softball on Monday nights in the summer for about 10 years now. Irritated that I have to play two games tonight. With Team USA's biggest game, probably going to leave early in the second game to get home by 8.
0: That
3: is from Dom.
0: I would, Dom.
3: Another text here says, it's absolutely criminal that the next two games that the U.S. would play if they get past tonight is at 3 o'clock on a weekday. What a joke.
0: Okay. Again, I've lived through World Cups in Italy, in South Africa, in Russia, in Qatar, in South Korea. Like, guys, you're going to have an inconvenient game time.
2: Yeah, and you're the same people who will get up at 8:30, 9 o'clock to watch the Lions take on the Patriots in Germany. So,
3: you know what we're in.
4: America! America!
0: F Belgium. Okay, you know David, go ahead.
2: And if the games are at 3, we could pull a Jeff Rieger and watch the games live and just root like hell.
0: No, we are not doing the show. That. Let me go to DJ 97.1. Deej, how you doing, brother?
5: What up, though? I'm good. Y'all good?
0: Yeah.
2: What up, DJ?
0: What's going on?
5: Yeah, or you can just go to Germany like someone I know and just watch the game live. But anyway.
0: Oh boy. Don't make me hit that siren. Go ahead.
2: Are you flipping the coin?
0: He'll be sitting with Goodell.
5: Hey, so check this out, dog. So, prime, y'all are silly.
2: Wearing the Jason Hansen jersey. I'm sorry. Go ahead, DJ.
5: Yeah, all right, man. So, prime Kevin Durant is the equivalent in a lot of ways that Deion Sanders was in the NFL. He's literally like the best hired gun you can have. Like, he's kind of like the A-team or the equalizer. Like, if you close to a championship and you need the job done, you call prime Kevin Durant. But the problem is, this ain't prime Kevin Durant. So even with prime Kevin Durant comes with crying, whininess, mm-hmm. not a leader, spoiled, very sensitive, and moody. And on top of that, as bad as he is, he's not a great leader.
0: No.
5: So for this Pistons team, when people say, oh, the leader, man, he ain't got no leader. He's never been a leader. That's why he ain't never led a team by himself. You got to think about this. He had MVP James Harden, who wasn't that yet, but the talent was there. MVP Russell Westbrook and himself, and they couldn't get it done.
0: All right, but hold on, because I agree with everything you're saying. DJ, they have offered us the following. Kevin Durant or a poo-poo platter. I'm opting for Kevin Durant. I mean, I hear you, but like, here's what he is.

0: is offering, and I mean, this is truly impressive, and I'm going to fudge one of the numbers. I'm going to turn 87.4% from the free throw line to 90. Last year, he gave you 78 games of 50, 40, 90 splits with 26, 5, and 5. I need that. And you're right. The burner accounts, the crying, the brooding, the nonsense. Once again, it's KD or poo-poo platter. What choice do I have?
1: No, you're right. And when you look, but here's the thing, and I haven't dug into the details. What will we be giving up, essentially? Like, what will we lose?
0: DJ, this is the problem. Rico and I were kibitzing about it, and I go, I don't know what we have to give them. Houston lacks shooting. What am I trading? I can't. I mean, first of all, if this team traded a sewer, the city would burn. You have a collection of dead bodies you could trade. First round picks, you know, the ghost of Ron Holland. Like, none of this appeals to me if I'm Houston. Chaz Lanier isn't even a real person.
1: Oh, my goodness. You ain't lying.
0: Hold on. Where's Bobby Klintman from Stockholm?
2: He's right up there with Enix Racecraw. He does exist.
0: DJ, that's the problem. But as long as they're going to be pursuing him, I guess I'll figure out the rest later. Here's the sad reality. I'm not trying to be mean. Buddy, as long as it ain't Cade Cunningham, I don't care. There ain't nobody else on this team I really care about.
1: The only reason I can't go all the way there is because so you're saying as long as they don't trade Cade Cunningham, everybody else is spending.
0: That's correct.
1: 1,000%. I'm with you.
0: I mean, would there be a three-team trade? Would there be a sign-and-trade? Where, again, until Duren is signed, that's just something that's out there. DJ, I wish I had the answer. Here's the problem. You know what they're going to offer us. You know, first place was Kevin Durant. And instead of second place being the steak knives, it's DeMar DeRozan. Oh, I'm just waiting for that.
1: So hopefully, this is a hope, which I don't do a lot in, but I will for this. Hopefully, maybe Trajan can oil can them into using some picks and some second round picks and do that in some cash. You get what I'm saying? Maybe.
0: Well, DeRozan is a free agent now. He's been released. He's out.
2: Right. So you can sign him for the veteran league minimum.
0: So be prepared for that. That's got Pistons written all over it. All right, we'll get to Can We Say That coming up next. Rico, take him to church.
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0: Hey, what's up? 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XOXOXO. 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JK. 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You getting these texts? 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I miss you. Holla at your boy. Holla back. Holla back. Holla back. Are you at home? Where are you? 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OMG. You are making me mad. Are you with your ex? You better text me back. I'm waiting outside your house.
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3: Part two of Can We Say That?
4: I thought about something over the weekend, so I'm going to play a little game called Can We Say That? Gentlemen, can we say that the World Cup did its job this weekend and they outshined a certain wedding in New York City? Well, that I think they got more run than the wedding did.
5: First of all, the wedding's a disgrace. The idea that New Yorkers are being told to limit their AC usage, set the thermostat at 78 degrees, businesses were being disrupted. Also, Princess and her NFL husband could shut down Midtown Manhattan and turn a very public venue, Madison Square freaking Garden, into a private event when the two of them have a real estate portfolio that would make the sheiks of Saudi Arabia and the Middle East jealous. It's an embarrassment.
4: Mike, they could have bought one of the islands on Cabo.
5: They could have done whatever they wanted to do, but instead they chose to basically disrupt the biggest American city in the world. It's a disgrace. Now, I hope they have a wonderful marriage. Now, part two, yes, the World Cup did its job. It was 4th of July weekend, and you had multiple games, including last night, which I feel pretty confident in saying was the most entertaining World Cup game I've ever watched. I've certainly seen things that were more dramatic, like Italy-Germany in Berlin in 06 and a late stoppage time goal to beat the Germans. You know, Del Piero, there's drama. 94, Italy-Brazil, there are things. Hell, if you're a U.S. soccer fan, 2010 with Landon Donovan in stoppage time against Algeria to send them through. But from a what emulates a video game category, last night was number one. You had Cabo Verde, that unthinkable, almost Maryland, Baltimore County,
6: right,
5: Virginia upset type thing. Norway taking out Brazil. Yeah, this is, look at the Senegal-Belgium game from last week. It's done its job. I think it's been excellent.
7: Yeah, they've done an outstanding job, and I know there's no way to predict who's going to play when and where.
5: Well, America's going to play later in the week.
7: But the fact that you had France playing in Philadelphia on the 4th of July, outstanding. I loved every bit. Everything was entertaining about the World Cup this weekend.
4: Right, it kind of took away their shine, and I thought it was funny because they thought that they were going to own the weekend.
5: I don't get it. And they really I'll say did. It again. I love privacy. Getting married at Madison Square Garden and trying to shut down an American city. They're ushering people out for taking pictures. Here's an idea. Don't you own a $20 million home in Rhode Island? Figure it out.
4: No, they had to show all the celebrities who were there as they get into their private cabs and buses.
5: Well, you just can't have it. I thought it was very tacky. Okay?
7: You complain about Trump shutting down New York. You have to complain about this because it's the same.
5: It's being out of touch. That's all.
4: You know what? Both of you earned this.
5: Thank you.
4: There you go. Can we say, let's just stick with the World Cup.
5: Sure.
4: We're probably looking at a France-England final.
5: No. I'm not taking anything for granted with this. I said this to start the tournament, and I think I've been validated. A lot of the blue magic, the brand names, they're not the same. This is more of an open tournament. And, I mean, look, when you have Morocco as a top five FIFA-ranked side, or Italy doesn't make it, like Spain and Portugal, like neither of those are two of the stronger sides they've had. Germany wasn't strong. Like Brazil, I told you early in the tournament, it's basically a geriatric club. Like, no, I'm not. And by the way, England, if there's a way they can detonate and hit the iceberg, they will. England is Michigan.

0: State football under Nick Saban. If it can go wrong, it will.
1: You're exactly right.
0: Last night was a major gut check, but England is riddled with heartbreak. So I'm not taking anything for granted. Should France win the thing as the most complete side? Sure. But I do. I think it's more open than it's been. Even the team USA is going to play tonight. This is not the Belgium team of 6-10 years ago. They're good. They're not great. Those Belgian teams are done.
1: Yeah, the English side I can never trust. You're right. I can't trust the England side because they can lose to Norway. They just do those things.
0: They're England. That's why. They do it. Just say it. Because they're England. Yeah. Same old Sparty, same old Brits.
1: I wasn't going to say Sparty, but okay. I hear you.
2: How did MSU take us?
0: No, you remember that no, MSU basically would always find the most excruciating ways to lose.
2: No.
0: That's England.
2: That was SOS and SOL weekends. So, nope, I get it.
0: And they're SOB. Same old Brits.
2: Okay. Britain. B stands for Britain, people.
0: Harry Kane, best power alleys in the tournament. Mama's calling. You need a trip to Turkey or you got to shave it. Those power alleys are, they're getting there, Harry.
1: This one's I can't say anything about it, so never mind.
2: Opt out, David. Can we say that Diana Rossini... may need to go away. The nerve.
0: Yeah.
2: That this woman.
0: The hubris.
2: Took her husband on a cruise, on a boat.
0: Unless
2: why
0: that
2: he
0: was.
2: Got on that boat, I don't know.
0: I'll tell you why. Because maybe it was part of Costa Cruise Lines. And the husband would have ample opportunities to watch. I don't know.
2: Luxury chairs in every room.
0: What are all these pineapples? Listen, I don't know what the hell they're doing. Diana, here's a term you should learn. Lay low. Just disappear for a bit. Going on a cruise ship to be photographed while your poor husband's walking 6 feet behind you, this is a problem. I don't get any of what's happening.
2: Right, carrying a kid. And
0: after the police body cam footage comes out of her trying to, oh, I know Sean McVay. I mean, how pathetic. Just take the ticket. It's not like you were going 200 miles an hour and they were going to take your car and throw you in jail. Oh, you were on your phone? Thank you, officer. Have a nice day and I won't do it again. She's over here trying to brag that she knows Brian Daboll.
2: Yeah, what's your favorite coach? What's your favorite team?
0: What a loser.
2: There you go. Hey, your quarterback sucks. Like, wow.
0: Up next,
2: JJ takes a straight.
0: Oh, I'm embroiled for, possibly, it seems like, being 8 months pregnant on a boat with an NFL head coach who's not my husband, but yet the kid was named seemingly after that guy. Hey, let's go on a cruise. Where are we going? A steak restaurant or hibachi tonight?
1: Is that worse, or is it Mike Vrabel this weekend going to the Taylor Swift wedding and not caring at all that his wife was behind him as they get in the car?
0: Solid look. I've often found it's a key to marital bliss to be 10 feet in front of your wife and pretend she doesn't exist. Said no one happily married ever.
2: Wait.
0: Yikes.
2: So Diana's walking ahead of her husband. Vrabel's walking ahead of his wife.
0: Uh-oh. And together they'll meet on a boat.
2: All right.
3: Nothing to start a wedding off on a good foot than having Mike Vrabel there, by the way.
0: Amen.
3: That's going to really set things off on the right path for them.
2: Hey, Mike, want to give some advice? Give us a toast, Mike.
0: Here's to strange Goulet.
2: Side pieces.
0: He gets up there hammered like Frank the Tank.
2: Side pieces, not just mac and cheese anymore.
0: All right, take a mic away from Mike.
2: DeMar DeRozan,
0: no.
2: Can we say he's done?
0: No. Oh, no, he's a Piston.
2: Oh.
0: No, I'm just waiting for it.
2: Okay.
0: Trajan's
2: plan?
0: I'm trying like hell. I want to show Trajan grace. And maybe they'll pull a big move. Right now, it sure feels like that margin stuff. I'm hoping I'm wrong. DeRozan, you may as well fit him for a 3-1-3 jersey.
1: Woo! I'll take him.
2: You'll take him?
1: Hey, look, we need somebody off the bench that can control the offense, score a little bit. Give them the vet minimum.
0: You still need Cade's number two.
1: That ain't happening. I know that's not happening.
0: Okay, I don't. I'm going to try to be patient. But, so far, it's a C-minus offseason to me.
2: Can we say that? 97-1.
0: All right, if you've been thinking about a new truck, now is the time. 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
3: All right, I know Rieger is here. I cannot speak to the Wojo portion because Wojo was non-responsive, so I don't know if Bob will be here or he won't, but Jeff will be here.
4: Bob's here.
3: Bob is here?
4: Yeah, you saw his legs before you heard his voice. He's got on shorts.
3: Well, it's a bold strategy to not talk to your radio partner before broadcast. Oh, my God. Oh, boy.
4: America!
3: Okay. I love Will Birchfield, but what I'm witnessing on the television right now, which our audience can't see, and I'm breaking the first rule of radio. Oh, Will.
4: He is dressed as the song that you are playing, Mike. America! Yeah. Red, white, and blue shirt. He's got the bandana wrapped around the luscious locks. The stripes of the stars and stripes.
5: I'm just going to leave. Okay, without the bandana, would it be?
4: No, you need the bandana. You need the bandana to get that look in there. Okay. He looks like the ultimate warrior. No, the younger days.
3: He looks like he got rejected for a screen test for like Baywatch.
4: Are those popsicles on his shirt?
3: Yes. I don't know.
4: Yes, those are popsicles on the bomb pop popsicles.
3: I like
4: on his
3: Will
4: shirt.
3: A lot. I mean it. This is the part I don't understand about Will Birchfield.
5: Should have learned from the professional next to him, which was Stoney with a suit.
4: Yeah.
3: We'll just move forward, okay? David, the text before these two walk in. I don't know what's happening out there.
5: Quan from Detroit, who is ignorant with soccer, does ask a question. Can you all explain the extra time for people? This is my first time watching.
3: Think of it like every replay in football. They would take the amount of time it takes and they would add it back to a running clock for the quarter or half that you're in football.
4: Does it also include, it includes like when they throw the ball in from out of bounds, the clock is still running, but technically.
3: It is a running clock.
4: Okay.
3: They are charting the amount of times the ball isn't in play. You are also seeing these ridiculous, like last night, there was 11 minutes of stoppage time.
4: So when people die on the field, that counts.
3: Yeah, and again, the hydration breaks don't help. No. You know, generally old school, 3 to 5 minutes of stoppage time. Now you're seeing 9, 11, 13.
4: Yeah, when I saw 11 plus, I was like, whoa.
3: Yeah, that's again, I don't like the hydration breaks. The rest of the world doesn't like the hydration breaks. Mm-hmm. But it's America and they wanted to run more commercials. And if FIFA has a chance to make more money, Lord knows they will.
4: Okay.
5: Very much so. Someone texts in and says, did you see Messi's face after the whistle blew against Cape Verde? He was so relieved to get that game over with.
3: Look, he's as good as it gets, but that would be an awful way. That'd be like ending your career as Scott Norwood. The last thing you ever did was lose to them. Like that. You can't smear his resume, but that would not be a good way to end it.
4: No, it would have been an epic thing. Jeez, you're right. It's almost the one seed losing to the 16 seed is probably the best.
3: It's Denzel Valentine losing to Middle Tennessee State.
4: No, that's UMBC.
3: Okay, it's worse. You're right. Yeah. It's much
4: Virginia.
3: Worse.
4: Virginia.
5: Giddy Pots.
3: Correct.
4: Because I can't tell you anybody on that UMBC team.
5: You're right.
3: I can't.
4: We know Giddy Potts.
5: Not a soccer fan. I hope they win tonight, go USA, but I will be watching American Ninja Warrior instead or whatever else is on.
3: Guys, I'm not telling you what you need to like. I'm not even telling you what to do at Scooble. I don't care. Do whatever you want.
4: Translation, Mike says, trade Scooble, or I'm going to put up this barcode on the
3: whatever radio Scott, screen. Whatever Scott decides is good enough for me.
4: You're going to put the barcode up on our website?
3: Vote.
4: Trade Scooble.
3: Vote Dingler. Sure. I don't care. Do whatever you want.

0: David?
1: One of the reasons this World Cup feels so good is because of the romanticism of sports that has quickly been sapped from our domestic
0: leagues. You're nailing it. It's a longer form conversation that's probably way better suited for a podcast than a radio show. But part of the reason I have such an enjoyment of watching the World Cup is how much I am growing to loathe our everyday American sports. I mean, I don't begrudge people making money, but a lot of the things we're seeing, it's only about money. There's nothing else. There used to be rivalries. There used to be familiarity. Yeah. There used to be an element of, not unilateral, loyalty. It used to mean something to wear certain jerseys.
2: Dude, Spain, now, Portugal playing today. Like,
0: right.
2: Rivalry, right. Neighbors, now, right there. Let me summarize it for you, Mike. What you're saying is the old days of actually playing for the name on the front.
0: Correct.
2: Pride.
0: And now, every day in American sports, we're all Ralph from The Sopranos. One, she was a hooer. Two, she hit me. That's all it is. I'm supposed to sit here and what? Give an F about Jalen Duren being butthurt about making $25 million? F you, pal. I don't care.
3: USA! USA!
0: You strike me as a Belgian. Useless,
4: no,
0: and
4: I'm
0: you
4: not
0: like
4: even
0: beer.
4: A big waffle fan.
0: Because
4: they're
0: that
4: too sweet.
0: That waffle's not even real.
4: No,
0: a Belgian waffle
4: oh, really?
0: Is an idea. It's not even real.
4: Oh,
0: real.
4: Okay.
5: I got a question, and nobody can answer this.
0: What?
5: And you can answer. You're a hockey guy or a soccer guy. I've known you a long time.
0: I like soccer. It's interesting.
5: I know. You got like some Italy team you cheer for, right?
0: I used to, yeah.
5: Yeah, back in the day. The Americans lost 5-2 in late March with all their stars to this Belgium team.
0: Yeah.
5: So why is everybody so overconfident?
0: Because that's the equivalent of a spring game, buddy.
4: Yeah.
0: In a lot of the friendlies, you don't play your starters full time. You
4: right.
0: do a lot of substitutions.
4: Oh.
0: You're experimenting with tactics.
4: He's new to this.
2: The friendlies.
4: Mike, we know.
2: Not
4: yeah.
2: an exhibition.
4: Yes.
2: About. Okay. Not an exhibition.
4: Right. He's new.
0: You know, Wojo was featured on the BBC.
4: The BBC. You know, I think it's a coin flip tonight, isn't it?
0: It is. They
4: wow.
0: can. I think they're going to win.
5: I thought it was like plus 160, the Americans. No?
2: I think it's like plus 140, plus 110.
5: Okay.
2: It's a coin.
4: Yeah.
2: Go win the game.
4: And we got our guy back, got him out of jail, so he'll be running around kicking the ball.
0: Balogun is the best striker we've ever had.
4: Yeah.
0: Period.
4: Mm-hmm.
0: The idea that people are upset by that, too.
5: Why would you be?
0: So let me get this straight. Are people so, like, boned up about their politics? Like, okay, fine. So Obama called. Who cares?
5: Yes.
0: I don't care if Bill the Spaceman Lee called.
4: I don't
0: we
4: care
0: We got
4: either.
0: Our player.
4: The only ones that can be pissed off are the Belgians.
5: It is true.
4: It almost never happens.
5: People take politics over everything.
2: Sometimes, as smart as you are, sometimes you are so naive.
0: I know. No. I'm not. How about this? Let me meet you in the middle. I'm not naive to it. I actually get enraged by it.
2: Okay.
0: Because people are so stupid.
5: It is.
0: Why can't you just accept we got our guy back because whoever's in office bodied FIFA. Infantino had no chance.
4: You know what it boils down to?
0: Hello?
4: I'm sure they got paid off.
0: We graced them.
2: No, yeah. Mike, it's
4: right.
2: Like when you get into the argument with a significant other and they're right and you're like, oh, crap. I'll just accept defeat
5: right.
2: rather than admit you were right.
4: Yeah. No, never accept defeat.
2: So that's what happened. It's like, oh, well, he got him back. Well, now I can't be happy because of who got him back. Oh,
0: then just.
5: It's so dumb.
0: Then just go to bed.
4: Wait, are there that many people that have taken that stance?
5: No, there are.
2: Okay, I'm not saying.
0: Yeah, one of them's at this station.
2: There are some people who.
4: Uh-oh.
2: They're like, you know.
6: I'm going to make an assumption here.
4: Oh,
6: but are you African American?
4: Wow.
5: Quick example, Mike, who's your mayor? Who's your mayor over there in New York?
6: Black dudes get ashy.
0: What was that?
5: Who's your mayor in New York?
0: Oh, Mamdani?
5: Yeah, that dude gave the greatest speech at the Knicks parade. Mm-hmm. So I put it up on social media. I'm like,
0: oh, probably
5: great
0: crushed.
5: Speech. Oh, my God. People want to kill me.
0: And again, I think he's a bit of a goofball.
5: Okay.
0: But whatever.
5: But
0: I don't live in New York.
5: Speech.
0: It's not my problem.
5: He's shouting out random Knicks. It was awesome.
0: I don't care.
5: Okay.
0: I don't care about any of it. I think all politicians are fools.
4: Listen, I'm not usually big on these events, like world, but it is a nice distraction
0: from
4: the local, like Turk Skobel and
0: Steve Eisenman hates Dylan Larkin.
4: Now you've got a
0: signing
4: trade.
0: Oh my God, we got Isaiah Joe.
2: Oh, what are we like? What 8 weeks away from football?
5: Yeah, but it's training camp.
4: We should
5: Nothing
4: do a whole show in that voice.
0: No, listen, focus. It's Saratoga time.
5: Saratoga.
4: Yes. Bite us on that one, please.
0: Yes.
4: Mike,
0: that's mean.
4: No.
2: The ponies are breaking out the new LeBron.
5: Hey. Those are Mike's true people when he goes the to Saratoga.

0: toga.
1: The new LeBron shoes.
2: They're apolitical animals. They're beautiful.
0: Rick Pitino. All right,
2: David's telling us we're number one. We'll talk to you guys tomorrow. To hell with Belgium.
3: No, USC is up 2-0. That is the most dangerous team in soccer.
4: Relax, Mike.
3: See that, Dan? 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It's never wrong.
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0: For the millions living with COPD, breathing becomes a real struggle. 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
3: Well, well, well, what do we have? Here it is indeed, the mighty Wojo and the little Rieger show on 97.1 on a beautiful Monday in the Motor City. The 100-degree days have passed.
4: That's right.
3: The rains have passed. Now we settle into a true Michigan summer. God bless it.
4: It is gorgeous outside.
3: Oh, it's gorgeous.
4: It's amazing.
3: Yeah. It's a great day to have a huge victory for America.
4: Well, can I ask you a quick question?
3: Oh, yeah. We celebrated all weekend because we turned 250 years old. Don't feel like it, but we do. And now we get to beat up on the Belgians.
4: All right. Again. The Belgians just beat the Americans 5-2, Wojo.
3: No,
4: why
3: but
4: is everybody so confident?
3: Didn't you listen to Valen? That was
4: friendly.
3: You listen.
4: So you don't play. It's
3: those
4: an
3: of us,
4: it's
3: those
4: like a spring
3: of
4: game.
3: Us who have followed soccer for many, many
4: right.
3: days, we
4: hours.
3: We know how this works. Okay, we got our guy back. The flow guy, him,
4: right, yeah.
3: he's
4: wow,
3: back.
4: You are really educated.
3: Oh, yeah,
4: on the game.
3: Yeah, yeah.
4: Can I
3: know all about it. Yeah.
4: So I will never, ever, ever criticize anybody that falls in love with soccer for a short amount of time simply because I fell in love with the USA team that beat Canada in the gold medal game. And then, of course, all the Americans decided to like want out of their current NHL teams.
3: Yeah, it was a win with a loss for us.
4: right, exactly. So, like, I was so pumped. Not that the United States won, but that Canada lost. So I will never, ever criticize you for getting involved and excited about tonight's match. They call it matches, right?
3: Yeah, and I'm not, like, going bonkers about it, but I'm interested.
4: But if the United States loses, nobody's going to be thoroughly upset, right?
3: I know we got to fire the coach. And we got to trade all the players, right?
4: The coach
3: right?
4: is not American.
3: That's why we fire him.
4: Oh, he's from Argentina.
3: Yeah. Can we trade players or no?
4: I don't think so.
3: No.
4: Yeah.
3: They got to be in the same country, right?
4: No, but nobody is like, yes, you want to win, but it's more like a party. Nobody's actually like excited to the extent that you would be excited for one of our teams.
3: No, no. This is why it's perfect. A, it's in North America. So people have gotten into
4: Seattle
3: it.
4: Seattle tonight.
3: All of these great scenes from all the cities across America.
4: Sure.
3: But this is why it's perfect for us. We never get perfect. Like when U.S. is in the Olympics, you know, there's so much pressure. We've got to dominate in swimming. And Michael Phelps has to win, and we gotta win in basketball, or we're idiots and losers. All of that. This is no. Look at the scenes where everything's just a party. We're not supposed to win this thing. Like okay, all so the other countries that lose, if they lose, everybody who is on the losing team gets extradited, gets thrown into the ocean, okay?
4: Exactly, you never hear from them again.
3: No, we're fine, though.
4: So it's almost like the perfect sport, because if you win, everybody goes crazy, hog wild. But if you lose, it's just like, all right, Tigers play tomorrow.
3: No, no, if they
4: That's
3: lose,
4: perfect.
3: Say they lose in normal fashion.
4: Big deal.
3: Say 2-0 or 2, not like an amazing final. Say, do you really think there's going to be scenes across America of Americans just weeping with red, white, and blue tears
4: so that's why
3: streaming
4: this
3: down their faces?
4: There's no stress. You can only win.
3: I mean, I don't think so, unless there are. Now, you never know.
4: You think there's going to be Americans that are devastated because they don't beat the Waffles?
3: I mean,
4: is that their name, by the way? What's the do we have a mascot?
3: The
4: These
3: Belgians
4: teams don't have mascots.
3: No,
4: I was
3: they
4: watching
3: don't.
4: Mexico yesterday. There's no mascots.
3: No, because the only nicknames each country would get would be some slur that each country has. You can't do that, okay?
4: Jeez.
3: So, no. What else? Of

0: Hey, here, our nickname is "Here Come the USA Americans."
1: Right?
0: Yay, Americans!
1: The rich and greedy bastards.
0: No, we can be the Yanks.
1: We are the Yanks. The Yankees.
0: We don't want to be the Yankees.
1: Nobody wants to be that. I do like the fact that we got Florian Balogun back.
0: Yeah, what's his name again?
1: Florian Balogun. Balogun. I just like that he's back.
0: Yeah. Oh, yeah. Yeah. No, that's good.
1: I like that he's back, not because he's going to help the United States win, but it, like coming from Detroit, where we always get boned and screwed, I feel like we finally got one. Like this sort of thing never happens pro Detroit. It only happens against Detroit. We lose our players. We never get them back in some appeal by the president. But for the United States, we got them back. I think it's great.
0: Because it's technically not pro-Detroit, it's pro-U.S.
1: That's what I'm saying. That's why I like it.
0: I don't care how we got him back or how it happened. And to be honest, my first impression was to not like it because now, would it be tainted? Will all the other countries say,
1: They had to get us anyway.
0: Yeah. Yeah, so I thought about that. And it would have been fun to beat them without them. But now we should probably win 7-0, don't you think?
1: Since you are my soccer expert, can I ask you a quick question?
0: It's been almost 3 weeks now.
1: I know. I look to you for all my soccer wisdom. So yesterday I'm watching England and Mexico. Very good game, right? Mm. And England loses a player. Right? Got the red card.
0: Yeah.
1: He's out for the entire half.
0: I don't like the red card.
1: It gets the red card. So it's 11 versus 10. And I'm thinking of every playoff hockey game I've ever seen. Mexico has chance after chance after. They didn't get greasy or dirty enough. You know how, like in the NHL playoffs, you got to get a grimy goal. You got to have a little puck.
0: You can't do that in soccer, though, because they'll give you the card.
1: It's embarrassing. You're playing at home. You fall down 2-0. And then you get the penalty kick, and then you get the power. Do they call it a power play?
0: I don't know what they call it.
1: You get the extra attacker.
0: No, no.
1: And you can't take advantage for an entire half. That's pathetic.
0: That part's annoying, because if the game gets a little chippy and physical, here comes a little referee skipping along with a little card. You got a yellow. You got a... And it's very annoying. Now, I know you can't be just kicking the crap out of each other, and although they do call it a tackle when you take the ball away. And I suppose you can't be totally physical. There's still a few too many gray areas for me, like what's a foul, what's not a foul. But it sounds to me, because I did the research in the last week, that I think it was right to be, even though it's never been rescinded before, a red card in the world, or maybe once. I think the experts think that was a wrong red card.
1: I agree.
0: And this is the way it should be.
1: Right. It seems like the wrong was righted. By the way, Valeni just texted us.
0: Yeah.
1: Belgium's team name is the Red Devils, you idiots.
0: Red Devils, you idiots.
1: I fact checked that.
0: Okay. All right.
1: So they're the Red Devils.
0: Well, you know,
1: for the Americans, the Eagles?
0: No. For the Americans, for the rest of the world, to America.
1: We're the a-holes.
0: We're the great Satans, right?
1: Right. Aren't
0: we? Yeah.
1: Yeah.
0: I mean, to the rest of the world,
1: right.
0: Not to us. But no, we're just, God bless America. We're America, okay?
1: Somebody says, by the way, on the text, come on, guys, a 10-foot Uncle Sam would be the baddest ass mascot in the entire tournament.
0: You know, I guess. Although I feel like you always see those giant Uncle Sams like on stilts.
1: Somebody wants to call us the USA Eagles. A good rock band.
0: Yeah. But now listen to this, and I did not expect to see this text, 248-539-9797. That's the call-in line and the text line. Right out of the box, we asked, and they exist, writes, I'm a huge local sports guy, long-time listener, and this tournament is as important to me as a local team's playoff run. I haven't missed a USMT national team in 10 years. I will be devastated.
1: Okay, that's one, by the way.
0: Jason in Washington. Jason, do you live by yourself? Are you like, do you have any people around thinking? Or I mean, that's fine. More power to you,
1: no,
0: but
1: it's great.
0: More important than a local team?
1: It got crazy last week. So I was on vacation, but I did check in on the socials via 97.1 social media.
0: Yeah.
1: And I saw Costa ask the question.
0: Yeah.
1: What would you rather have, the Tigers make the postseason or the U.S. soccer team makes the Elite Eight?
0: Which not even make, win the cup?
1: No, just the because they haven't got that far, right?
0: Okay.
1: Yeah, so, and I thought that was an okay question because, like, listen, the Tigers aren't going to win the World Series. We saw the playoff baseball the last 2 years. I get it. But then Gator was working alone.
0: Mm-hmm.
1: He had an even crazier one.

0: Oh, what?
1: And I saw this on the Carson Anderson social media poll, and it said, I couldn't believe what I was like viewing.
0: It was, would you eat a Belgian waffle or an American hamburger?
1: No, I'm not even kidding. I will show you proof at the
0: break.
1: Gator said, would you rather be at the World Cup championship game with the United States in it, or would you rather be at the Super Bowl with the Lions in it? That was his question.
0: Okay.
1: That had to be the most unanimous poll ever. The first time in Twitter history it went 100-0.
0: Well, to our audience, but I bet somebody in Montana wouldn't care about going to a Lions Super Bowl.
1: No, but he's in Detroit. I know.
0: You think
1: Gator thought he was broadcasting to the whole country?
0: Oh, yeah, yeah. Oh, we're worldwide now.
1: Okay, that makes sense.
0: We're coast to coast. Lake Huron to Lake Michigan to Lake Superior to Lake... Oh, we're coast to coast.
1: I mean, that's a fair point, I guess.
0: Yeah.
1: Like in Seattle, they probably say World Cup.
0: Yeah. Yeah. Sure they do.
1: Right.
0: All right, 248-539-9797. We're going to get into the Tigers where... This is breaking Rieger's heart because he thought when he would come back from his dumb little vacation that it would all be over with and he wouldn't have to worry about it ever again.
1: I'm glad they're making a run.
0: Because he's so sick of having to write him off and write him in and write him off and write him in. So he's annoyed as hell. We're going to get into them. But also, if perchance you're one of those ones that this World Cup run means more than anything for your local
1: team.
0: Yeah, by
1: the
0: way,
1: don't be afraid to say so. We're not going to make fun of you.
0: Oh, no, we don't make fun of people.
1: I wish the Americans the best, and I hope people watching enjoy the hell out of it.
0: Yeah, and I hope it's entertaining and dramatic and all that good stuff.
1: Right.
0: All right, 248-539-9797. Wojo and the Little Rieger Kid, 97.1.
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0: got Wocho and the Rieger kid here.
1: This is the pregame for the biggest 97-1 game in American soccer history.
0: Oh, yeah, we're going end-to-end, wall-to-wall. We've got reporters stationed all across America bringing you the color of U.S. in the World Cup. We're in Sweet 16?
1: Yeah.
0: Wait, do they get to call it the Sweet 16?
1: I don't think so. No. Quarterfinals.
0: Oh, they don't get to use the NCAA tournament things? Oh, yeah. So this is not called the Big Dance?
1: Yeah.
0: What's it called?
1: The World Cup.
0: Oh.
1: Yes.
0: Oh.
1: By the way, it's brought to you by Orange Slices and...
0: Ooh. Yeah. That. Yeah. They should have... Okay. All right. I guess the NCAA has all of that trademarked. They can't use that. You did see now... Again, I'm going into the weeds, but... What's his face? The little Ronaldo guy that everybody loves, the Portugal.
1: Yeah. He lost today.
0: Yeah, he's done now. I guess that's it.
1: Like, oh, he retired.
0: Well, I think they said his final World Cup and they lost to Spain.
1: Messi's still kicking, though, legitimately.
0: Yeah. Oh, yeah. Yeah, don't get messy with it. All right, 248-539-9797. We're going to get into the Tigers, which, because Rieger never listens to me, and I told him to stop bitching and whining and just let it play out.
1: Right, 10 games under 500.
0: And see where it goes. And now we could be headed towards maybe a semi-ideal solution. But first, let's read a couple of these texts. Okay. Oh, yeah, I'll clarify this one real quick.
1: Yeah.
0: Text. This one always confuses me. So Stone loves Kevin Durant and Winowski hates him. Yes, that is correct.
1: The Pistons, Kevin Durant. Might love him too.
0: Yeah, no Kevin Durant.
1: Yeah, I'm down.
0: From Dave in Livonia, I sincerely hope you people all enjoy your little kickball game tonight.
1: Oh, see, Dave is being very petty.
0: Very patronizing.
1: Yes.
0: Oh my God. What about this? Dan in Madison Heights has reported back on the Gator poll that you said was out there.
1: A Gator said, would you rather go to the World Cup championship game and the United States is playing in it, or would you rather go to the Super Bowl
0: with the Lions.
1: The Lions are playing in it?
0: And Dan in Madison Heights said, Gator said he would go to the World Cup, and 13% said they agreed, not unanimous. Okay.
1: Well, hold on a sec. No.
0: Gators, 13% of Detroiters are idiots then.
1: Okay, Gator said he would rather go to the World Cup championship game with the team U.S. There's no way.
0: Dumb as hell.
1: Lying. He's lying to his audience.
0: No, he might be right. Not lying, but it's still dumb as hell.
1: Please. I'm supposed to believe that Scott the Gator Anderson, a lifelong Detroiter, is choosing USA soccer over the Lions in the Super Bowl? Come on.
0: This might be the closer reality here as I read this text. Most people I know that are into the Detroit teams, i.e. real sports, find the whole World Cup thing a dumb annoyance and wish it would just end. Okay, I was predisposed over the years to dumb annoyance, but maybe because it's here and we have such a bigger presence and we recognize the stadiums and there's lots of American fans. I don't know. It doesn't seem so foreign.
1: Yeah, but who's it annoying? Just don't watch if you don't like it.
0: Well, I will tell you this. When the Fox 2 has it on late on Sunday night and our little roundtable gets pushed a half hour later, that's damn annoying.
1: Yes, Wojo, a typical American, making it all about himself.
0: Yeah. Text, I have been hooked on the U.S. men's national team ever since Landon Donovan's goal against Algeria. Oh, who could forget that?
1: Yes.
0: In the 2010 World Cup. No, that was the girls that did that, didn't it?
1: Oh, I think so.
0: Yeah. I keep up with them just as much as my local sports teams. Okay, but this thing is only once every 4 years, and don't give me it's like in the Olympics every 4 years. Oh, but you got the nationals and the world championships in between. No.
1: No. I don't doubt that people keep up with it, and people keep up with these players when they go back to their teams overseas during the seasons. I'm sure people keep up with it. Listen, if you want to enjoy this, do your thing.
0: Yeah.
1: I'm going to be on during the game, Wojo.
0: Yeah.
1: So I will bring you live play-by-play at 8 o'clock.
0: You will?
1: I will. I'm going to be on during the game.
0: Okay. Here's a preview of Rieger's live play-by-play of the World Cup. And there's the ball being kicked.
1: By a guy.
0: Mm-hmm.
1: That's not true.
0: Rolled down there. No, another guy ran over. Oh, he kicked it too. Oh, it bounced off a guy's head and he bounced it further.
1: How dare you?
0: That's what it is.
1: I was off last week and I was driving to the bar on Wednesday when they played. Who did they play? They played two countries. They won that game 2-0.
0: Paraguay and Australia.
1: Anyway. So I was driving to the bar. We'll get to the calls momentarily here.

0: But I heard Mark Ryan. Mark Ryan was like, I don't know how I'm going to do this. I have to do a radio show while watching my beloved Team USA. He's a big soccernista, right?
1: Yeah.
0: And I'm thinking to myself, this is the easiest game to watch while you're on the air because nothing happens.
1: Oh, it is. I know.
0: Yes.
1: No, no. You can blink out for 59 minutes and still catch the one moment that you have to catch.
0: I mean, if you score a goal, odds are you're going to win the game.
1: Of course. It's like the 1-0 lead in hockey. It's exactly the same.
0: Yeah, a little different.
1: It's exactly the same. Here's a quick text. A couple of them. And they are coming out of the woodwork, but I think we're still pretty safe that they're not going to take over. Let's see. Are you guys serious with these soccer takes? Go watch the 90th Tiger game. That's fun. I think he's being sarcastic.
0: I mean, he's not wrong, though. He's not wrong. This is obviously bigger. There's no question.
1: No. Tomorrow we have the 90th or whatever number it is. That's very, very important.
0: Well, tomorrow, Scooble's on the bump. It could be his last game ever wearing the Old English D, and it's the first of two Scooble bobblehead giveaway nights.
1: Okay. All right.
0: Very exciting. And the banged up, totally battered Oakland, Sacramento, Vegas Athletics.
1: All right, yeah. Everybody else has injuries. That's all that matters. Okay.
0: Tigers are playing a lot of injured teams.
1: Let's go to Tecumseh, home of Gov, and talk to Mike. You're on 97.1. Hello there, Michael.
0: What's up, Mike?
2: Hello. Hey, I did hear Gov talk about the World Cup, and what he said was he would much rather watch the Super Bowl in his house with a bunch of his friends and being able to pause and run to the bathroom. But the experience of the World Cup with nationalities, that was his take.
0: I see. He wants to watch the Lions in the Super Bowl on TV.
1: Yeah.
0: But he'd rather go. Okay, that makes more sense.
1: No, it doesn't. Still dumb take. That's dumb.
0: I mean, I think I'd rather watch the Super Bowl on TV. You're with your buddies America Superdome.
1: You could watch the World Cup in the comfort of your home and go to the bathroom, and you don't have to be there with all the millions of screaming fans.
0: I don't know. That's fair, though. Mike, you said Tom. I think you meant Gator. But does Tom speak for your area from the morning show? Tecumseh Tom? Is he like the mayor down there?
2: I don't know him. So. he probably says it's Tecumseh, but not.
1: Oh, yeah, I think so. Yeah, wow. Tecumseh. Yeah.
0: Oh, look at that.
1: All right, Mike. Well, thanks for filling us in, although we're still anti that stance. Sorry about that.
2: Me too.
1: Good. God bless you. Thank you, Mike in Tecumseh.
0: You just gave him a God bless you.
1: Yeah. Did I?
0: Never heard you do that before.
1: I've said God. I say Godspeed.
0: Oh, okay.
1: All right.
0: Never told me God anything.
1: Oh, shut up. Let's go to Rochester and talk to Scotty. You're on 97.1. Hello there, Scotty.
0: Hey, Scott.
3: Hey, let me clear a couple things about this World Cup.
0: Get something wrong?
1: Yeah.
3: No, you guys didn't do anything wrong.
1: Did we get
3: wrong.
1: Something right?
3: If we had an MLS team like 30 other cities do, you would be more into it, I do believe, because you'll be able to relate to the players that are playing in your hometown. We don't have one of those teams. That's why we're not
1: good.
0: Brian the Goose Finnerty.
1: No, that's good. We don't need another team to come in and come close to getting into championship position and then not making the big deal and then falling apart.
0: We don't need another team like that. Scott Mojo just doesn't want to work more because you know if we had an MLS team, he would have to make his way there at least twice a year.
3: Go look at their attendance and everything. Yeah, but the thing is, the MLS is better than what people are saying. It's not the elite Europe League. But it has the sixth most players out of every league in the world playing in the World Cup.
1: Let me ask you this, Scotty, and I'm serious, because people always, how do you tell the difference between, say, a really good MLS game and an elite World Cup game? Like, what are you seeing? The score is still the same.
0: No, there's more scoring in MLS. Nothing.
3: It's impossible to really compare that. If you want to compare it to an EPL game, it's night and day. The EPL is so much better at every position, and they have these type of crowds. The soccer crowds are pretty good, as we see with Detroit FC, you know, but it's a smaller crowd.
0: Yeah, okay, Detroit FC is awesome. Like
1: What does so much better mean? Like, you can kick it and it curves better than the other teams?
3: They have better players. You see better, you know, ball skills if you want to get into it. It's embedded in those cities for literally over 100 years.
0: Like Scott, Wojo doesn't know what he's watching.
3: The stadiums are built in neighborhoods.
1: Yeah.
3: Some of them.
1: I mean, I like the footwork and stuff. That's good.
3: But can I say what I wanted to say real quick?
1: Yeah, I guess.
3: All right. They're saying that no one's reversed a call like this.

0: 62 years.
1: Yeah.
0: If this was 62 years ago, we wouldn't be talking about this. Because in that call, the referee didn't even call a foul on the field. We didn't have video replay 62 years ago. We've only had video replay since 18 when it was in Russia. So it's very misleading to say that this was the only time and they're getting favored here. Well, Ronaldo got favored before the World Cup.
2: That is true. He was supposed to miss two World Cup games.
1: No, that is actually, Scott, that is an excellent point because there was no, I don't think they did instant replay back then, no, 62 no. years ago. So that is a good point. And plus, and thanks for the call, isn't the referee that, isn't he like not a good guy?
2: Yeah, he's got a checkered past. He's been involved in some stuff, which Trump pointed out at his press conference.
1: Okay, hold on real quick. Yeah. You've got the World Cup with all the world watching. How can you not find like the three or four most pristine referees untouched yeah. by any content, or do they not exist?
2: Yeah, but look what the organization is running it. The yeah. one thing you know about FIFA, everybody knows the same thing about FIFA.
1: Yeah.
2: What do you know about FIFA?
1: Yeah.
2: That they're corrupt. By the way, why can't we get Trump to overturn one of our
1: all right,
2: jobs?
1: We'll work on that.
2: Like Armando Galarraga, where was Trump?
1: 248-539-9797.
2: Tim Hardaway,
1: Joe and Rieger,
2: where was Trump?
1: 97.1.
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0: yeah, you got Wojo in Rieger on 97.1 on a beautiful Monday in the Motor City. This is not necessarily the World Cup pregame show because we're going to get into other stuff. But, you know, it is a big game. And we're getting so edumacated. I'm very, very excited because somebody said not only did they not have instant replay review back then, that's why there weren't red cards over. But now they added the VAR, the video assistant referee who watches like in wherever and can like flag something and call it in. It's like the NFL. And that's why these things can be overturned.
1: It's kind of like golf. You know how in golf, when somebody can be watching in their basement of their mother's household.
0: Yeah, but this can't be in your mother's house.
1: They email that Dustin Johnson just took an extra stroke when nobody was looking.
0: Yeah, no.
1: They go back and they document.
0: That's not what this is about. Okay. No. Text. The only cool thing about pro soccer is how hyped and insane the fans are overseas. I do enjoy that. I do. They do cry their eyes out when they lose their little match.
1: Was it the Scots that outdrank bars in Boston?
0: Oh, I'm sure.
1: I mean, that's amazing. That is an amazing reputation.
0: Don't you feel like Boston bars get outdrank every weekend?
1: I mean, that's probably a good point.
0: I mean, have you ever been to Boston?
1: Wouldn't you think that the inventory people at Boston bars probably start like overstocking?
0: Have you met somebody from Boston?
1: I have, yes.
0: Yes, okay.
1: By the way, quick text. This boring, low-scoring argument is lazy at best.
0: Boring. Oh, well, really?
1: I don't think we said it was boring.
0: Yeah.
1: We did call it low-scoring.
0: Yeah. Oh, you think this is a soccer game?
1: Obviously.
0: Yes.
1: So do you think, you know how people, adults, kids are in soccer leagues during the summer? Are all the soccer leagues canceled today because of the big game?
0: I wonder about that.
1: I mean, you can't be playing soccer if there's a big soccer game on.
0: Well, it starts at 8 and that's almost dark, right?
1: There's a bunch of adults that play indoor soccer, soccer.
0: Oh, adults don't play soccer.
1: They
0: please.
1: Do.
0: Oh,
1: I
0: please.
1: Know three of them
0: they
1: that play
0: grow
1: soccer.
0: Up. Let's go to Ann Arbor and talk to Duke. You're on 97.1. Hello there, Dukey.
1: Hey, Duke.
2: Hey, what's up, man? How are you guys doing?
0: Good. What's happening?
2: Good. All right. So first I want to start off by talking about the Balogun.
1: Yes.
2: It's following Balogun.
0: I call him Flo. Yep.
2: good. Yeah. We'll keep it at flow. I want to talk about the red card.
0: Okay.
2: I'm going to be honest. In any other league in the world, that's a red card. I'm going to start there. It is a red card.
0: Oh.
2: But it's also not crazy that the red card was, you know, it was taken out. Like, that happens all the time. Red cards and yellow cards get taken out all the time. It's not crazy. And Trump coming out saying he made the call, you know, I expected that, actually. I would be surprised if Trump didn't come out and said he made the call.
1: Of course.
2: But it doesn't matter if Trump made a call or not. Every red card gets reviewed. It has to be reviewed.
0: Okay, but
2: so either way, Infantino had to look at it.
0: Okay, but explain, is it just because there's now more video? Explain why it's never been overturned before, really, in the World Cup.
2: Okay, in the World Cup, in the World Cup, it has happened before, but you don't see it as much because in the World Cup, fouls are just referees coming to the World Cup with pretty much an agenda. Like FIFA tells them, hey, this is how we want you to call our games. And that's what it is.
0: Hmm.
2: Let's say last World Cup in Qatar, the games were physical. Like it was very physical. The referees let the guys play. It's different this year. They wanted to protect the goalkeepers. That was number one for the referees, protect the goalkeepers. After that, I mean, let the guys play, but you have really technical guys. I mean, this foul baiting thing, it's truly an art. Like, you have to.
0: Right.
2: It's you have to really be good at it.
1: James Harden would be a great soccer player.
0: You know what, though? Dude, I feel like, having watched more than I normally watch World, I feel like the flopping isn't as bad.
1: Well, because they now penalize you for it.
0: Yeah.
2: They do. Like, let's say a player has a clear advantage to score in front of the goal, and he just sticks his foot out there and flops. The referee will give that player a yellow card for it because now you're inside the box. If you sell it good enough, it could possibly be a penalty. It's clear cheating. So a referee will give a player a yellow card in certain instances.
1: Hey, Duke.
2: But the Balogun

0: thing, the red card, it's not crazy that Infantino took that back. That's pretty normal. I mean, honestly.
1: Also, didn't Ronaldo set that case up? Because he set the precedent when the exact same thing happened to him recently. And he was supposed to miss a couple of World Cup games.
2: Yeah.
1: And it got overturned.
0: Yeah. Yeah. I mean, it happened to a player from my country as well. I mean, it's not crazy. I mean, Trump made it worse. The fact that he came out and said that he made the call, that made it worse. I feel like Infantino eventually was going to get rid of the red card either way. But it is what it is.
1: Duke, what's your country?
0: Senegal. We lost to Belgium the other day.
3: Oh.
0: Man, I went through a roller coaster of emotions. I was elated, making calls, happy, jumping around. And literally in a matter of 3 minutes, I went from that to crying. Oh. Like, I was literally shedding real tears. It was crazy. Oh,
3: give us a scouting report of Belgium. Do we have a chance to beat the Belgians?
0: We literally had them in a chokehold the whole game. They're old. They're the most fraudulent team in the whole tournament. They're old.
3: Nice.
0: They give up. I honestly am not worried. I think Team USA should win this game. We have the quality to do it. We have the young players, the tactics. Wow. We have Pochettino, who Americans need to do a lot more research on who that guy is. He's legendary. He's amazing. So I feel like he can pull this out for Team USA. You don't be surprised if we actually just like dominate the whole game.
3: Oh,
1: really?
0: They're really.
3: So if we don't win,
0: they're so fraudulent.
3: If we don't win 6-0, we should be pissed.
0: I wouldn't say that.
3: Okay, I always take it too far. I know.
1: So Team USA is now favored. By the way, if you look at the odds, I want to bet Duke. Would a good bet be United States minus a goal and a half? I kind of feel I would get great odds for that.
0: You know what? I would take that.
3: Ooh.
0: I would take that. They're so fraudulent. They're old. The whole squad is old. They're that team. I mean, if you really just do a little bit of research, after the last World Cup, this Belgian team was called the golden era of Belgium. And they failed. Guys like Lukaku, their striker, he's old and washed. Guys in their midfield, Odegaard, you have a bunch of other guys. They're old and washed. They're old defense. They have a bunch of little young guys on their bench who could come in and cause problems. But I feel like Team USA's bench is a little bit deeper.
3: Wow, Duke, you are.
1: Thank you, Duke.
3: You're really informed. But now you're setting me up to be disappointed. You're setting up our entire listening audience because they thought, oh, it's kind of a coin flip. No pressure. It'd be great if we won. But now Duke is saying it's an embarrassment if we lose.
1: Yeah, it feels totally different now that you know that you're favored, right? And that you shouldn't beat them.
3: But we appreciate it, Duke. We do appreciate it.
1: I just spent everything I have, my daughter's college fund, on the United States minus a goal and a half.
3: Okay.
1: Yeah.
3: Looks like she's going to community college.
1: Duke has convinced me.
3: Okay, now what does this say about soccer? We have another soccer call from Ann Arbor. Randy, you're on 97.1. What's going on there, Randall?
4: Hey, Randy. Fellas.
1: Hey, how are you?
4: Your voices. Well, Joe, maybe they should get golf announcers to do the World Cup the way you were explaining the way
3: right.
4: it would be announced.
3: Yeah.
4: He didn't use the Pablo Escobar treatment in 94. We just killed a player.
3: Oh, wasn't it a goalie that they went and killed or something?
4: The goalie put the goal in his own goal.
3: Yes. See, that's going too far. I mean, I understand.
1: That's going too far.
3: Yeah.
1: Randy Wojo says that's going too far to kill the goalie.
3: Yeah.
4: No.
3: That's too far.
4: The morning show, okay, I'm on board. I'm on board with the referee's background and everything because in the morning show, they emphasize that. But I also don't like the idea of politics dictating.
3: No, I agree with you there. I wish politics did not. And maybe it wasn't a factor, but the perception is it was.
1: No, Randy, I got to tell you, though, and I understand people get all up in arms because it's Trump and politics always comes before everything else. But I kind of like the fact that everybody hates us, that whether Trump made the call or not,
3: that's your life. That's why
1: I don't care that he's taking credit for it. I like the fact that it's us against the world, legitimately, and now everybody hates us even more because you got your best player back, or at least one of your best players back.
3: Yeah, okay.
1: I think it's great. And then if the United States could actually win this thing, which everybody tells me there's no way in hell that's going to happen, and make it even better.
3: No.
4: Well, Rieger, yeah. Rieger's trying to say,

0: rightfully so. If you like the world to hate us, well, we're doing a good job.
1: Well, competitively, of course, yes. Yeah. Right. Yes, and in sports, of course, Randy.
2: Yeah.
0: Yes, of course.
1: They already hate us anyway.
2: Why don't we just wrap up a victory tonight with a dirty goal? Thanks for the call, Randy. That'll do it, right? Like a really illegal goal
1: like
2: that they get away with. Yeah.
1: Yes,
2: that'd
1: be nice.
2: Let's go all in.
1: Let me ask you this, though. Because these officials have agendas, do you believe we're going to get the unfair call tonight?
2: Well, no. I think when whichever one of the soccer experts.
1: Yeah, they call it football in some areas.
2: Right, whichever one, I think agenda, he doesn't mean like against, he means like we want it called this way. So
1: no, I know, yes.
2: There's the more, less scoring or whatever.
1: Right, like open up play, right. Obviously, put a governor around play. But I'm just saying, I do wonder, because the red card was given out by an official. And the overturn, the appeal, makes all the officials expect. It's almost like the ABS in baseball.
2: You know, but the greatest thing would have been at that little Cape Verde place, which isn't even really a country, isn't it? Isn't Cape Verde, isn't it like near Boca Raton in Florida? It's just like
1: it's like a city.
2: A little
1: it's like
2: hamlet.
1: A Little League World Series.
2: Yeah. I mean, that would have been very cool. And they kept tying the game and then falling behind. Yeah,
1: they did. I just feel
2: that.
1: Bad for Team Mexico. They were at home. And they were down 2-0 to England like that.
2: Yeah.
1: And it was over.
2: Yeah.
1: Even though they did come back.
2: Yeah.
1: You know what I like too? Is there anybody that misses the penalty kicks? Because if you miss a penalty kick, you should be kicked off the team.
2: Don't you miss the golden goal though? Where one goal in extra wins it?
1: Oh, see, yeah.
2: Right? Like, the sudden death.
1: I root for every game to go to penalty kicks at the very end.
2: I know.
1: Because that's the most exciting part.
2: Oh, and they're all just pooping their pants.
1: Yes.
2: Every single one of them.
1: And the goalie has to decide, oh, crap, am I going left? Am I going right? Am I going up? Am I going down? No, that's actually tonight.
2: Yeah.
1: If we could win an extra kicks, that'd be amazing.
2: You don't even know what that means.
1: 248-539-9797.
2: 239-9797. Wojo and Rieger, 97.1.
3: 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It's been a terrific tournament so far, and we are getting closer to the end as the round of 16 is coming to a close and the quarterfinals are about to begin of the World Soccer Championship. Today's matchups are being held in Atlanta, Georgia, and Vancouver. 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

0: Over here.
1: What?
0: Right here, on the side of the house.
1: Who said that?
0: Look down. I'm right at your feet.
1: Wait, the basketball?
0: Yes, the basketball. Right down here, where the kids left me a long time ago. Man, you know how lonely it is being a ball and not being able to bounce or roll?
1: Excuse me?
0: Remember when you got me for the kids? You said, now kids, you have no excuse not to go outside and play.
1: Uh-huh.
0: Wow. I'll miss flying through the air and hearing the shouts of joy when I swish through the basket. What do you say? Could you give me a little air and remind the kids of how fun I still am?
1: Okay. Oh, wow. You are flat.
0: Easy. I'm ticklish. 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

0: Jordan, we're going to get into the Tiger talk at the top of the hour. But you know what I like about
1: it? This has been a nice.
0: It's been a nice little soccer talk.
1: In
0: the World Cup, and we're treating it with respect.
1: We are.
0: And insight. We're gathering information. We're giving information. People are being very respectful of the great sport. For instance.
1: The beautiful sport, I believe it's called.
0: Yes, this text here from Dan and Celine. What time is the little Quidditch match tonight? No, that's in the Harry Potter shows, right?
1: Somebody says, if we can win it in extra kicks. LOL, Rieger just making stuff up. Nice, Dimitri. I think it's called in penalty kicks.
0: Yeah. And you get five on five, right?
1: I wanted to go to the extra kicks.
0: Here's another thing, because I've been watching quite a bit, and I'm going to bitch about it.
1: Yes, they are an expert.
0: No. The little score bug they have up there.
1: Yeah.
0: It's always a random letters, and you sort of can figure out, is it Australia or Austria or whatever?
1: Oh, you mean for the teams.
0: Yeah. But then they go, but we put the flag next to it. Oh, the flags look the same. There's like four flags that look different than everybody else. Everybody else has like three random stripes. Some are red, some are white, some are blue, a few yellows and greens, and that's it. They're all the same. And then they don't say which color jersey is which team on the pitch. They need to put up their color.
1: I noticed the same thing.
0: Of the team and spell out the name.
1: Yeah.
0: The country.
1: It's not like you don't have enough room.
0: Like when I was trying to watch Cape, I think it was like CVA. It's like, they're playing a cave team? What's going on?
1: Right.
0: So fix that. If you're going to want us Americans to embrace your little Quidditch match, you're going to have to explain it better.
1: Well, here's the other thing. Everybody keeps saying that the golden era of Belgium is done. The golden generation is done. Everybody keeps saying that.
0: Yeah.
1: Don't they believe in a rebuild?
0: No.
1: Yeah.
0: No.
1: Who do they got rebuilding over there?
0: You
1: got
0: to bottom out and get the first pick.
1: Is that how it works?
0: Yeah. By the way,
1: they got no good. Like, does anybody live in Belgium? What is Belgium known for other than waffles
0: and beer?
1: Beer, right. Chocolates, apparently.
0: Oh, and chocolates. Yeah.
1: Where is Belgium?
0: And I think it's the second smallest country in Europe, is it?
1: That would be embarrassing if the second smallest
0: maybe
1: country
0: it's not.
1: In Europe.
0: Maybe
1: beats
0: I'm
1: the
0: just
1: United
0: making
1: States.
0: Stuff up. By
1: we
0: the way,
1: are. We've been doing that a whole hour now.
0: Oh, I know. By the way, apparently a lot of people, and I've heard people have gone down for this in Campus Martius, downtown Detroit.
1: Yeah.
0: They have viewing
1: big
0: party
1: event going on.
0: DCFC
1: putting it up,
0: hosting it. It's free, but you have to get a ticket to get into the perimeter. But from what I understand, people that could, you know, all the bars and restaurants around there, you can get, you know, your little drinks, and it's apparently quite festive, and it's not 100 degrees like it has been before.
1: So this is the perfect, and I do mean perfect, drinking sport, I feel. And maybe I'm out of line, and you could tell me if I am. It wouldn't be the first time. But I feel the majority of Americans and Metro Detroiters, they're not going to be crushed if you lose, but you can go crazy if you win. It's the perfect sport. You're not going to be devastated for a big game if you lose. But if you win, you get to watch again on Friday and party again on Friday.
0: Yeah, and I feel like there aren't many things to bitch about. Like, you watch a football game, holding, pass interference, offside. This one is like, he was offside. Well, no, nobody can really tell in soccer. He kicked him in the shin. That should be something. There's nothing else to bitch about. What else do they bitch about?
1: Exactly. Mike Pender's number 12 was offsides. By the way, that's the other thing. This soccer offsides is insane.
0: Yeah, I get it, but I don't get it.
1: I get it, and it just happens too easily. They need to fix that.
0: Yeah.
1: But Zeno Debast, by the way, is a defender for Belgium. Got some cool names.
0: Arthur do like Theer. The little popsicle and orange slice break during the second half.
1: The hydration break?
0: Yeah. Oh, yeah.
1: That's a big deal.
0: No, totally.
1: Here's what I like, too. I like the announcers. They're very proper.
0: Yes, they are.
1: And they're very good.
0: You know, they are very good.
1: Like, there's no Tony Romos out there.
0: No. And they get really mean towards the teams that are playing
1: which
0: poorly.
1: Which I like. You know how, like, when you watch the Tigers broadcast, they're always like pro Tigers.
0: Yeah.
1: Even when the Tigers are losing 10-0, they'll never tell you that they're losing. Like, I like the soccer announcers because they will tell you exactly what's going on.
0: And who is sucking. Yeah.
1: Yes.
0: See, I knew this. The texter, I knew this was true. Dude, all the flags are three stripe variations of the same six colors. That's true.
1: No.
0: Like, no creativity in the world. Other than us, because we have all our little stars and stripes and all that
1: stuff.
0: How about
1: this text? This is a great text from Scott and Carlton. Iserman to Belgium. Fix their rebuild.

0: Lefty.
1: Let's go to White Lake and talk to Larry. You're on 97.1. Hello there, Lawrence.
0: Hey, Larry.
2: Hello, gentlemen.
0: What's up?
2: I'm a longtime fan since you had the greatest intro song of any show ever when you were with Stoney.
1: Oh, thank you. And it's still stuck in the head, too. I know.
0: Sounds like the name of an old TV cop show.
1: Yeah, and that was ruined. Okay.
2: I'm sure Rieger's going to have his pokes at this one, but I am a longtime soccer official. I've even ref semi-pro with the MISL, the MLIS. But I can tell you that caller three calls ago got it completely wrong. This is not a red card in every league. When two players are playing the same ball, the contact is acceptable as long as it's not reckless. They both played the same ball. They both went into each other. The step on the heel was an unfortunate part of the play, but that would not be called by a red card by most referees because the contact would have been legal the way that play went down. The only reason he got the red card, as I believe Rieger said, there was not a whistle on the play because the ref got it right. The only reason they reviewed it is because of the still frame when his ankle looked like it got cracked in half.
1: You know what? You're right.
2: On the ground.
1: Yep. That still frame was. And what they did say, though.
0: It's not fair to do it in slow motion.
1: Well, no, but it's also reckless if you're kicking from behind and kicking between the other guy's legs. Is that considered reckless?
2: Yes. If you're considered behind the player, the rule book reads, and it's not going to be quite word for word, if a tackle comes from a point the ball carrier cannot see the tackle coming, it is considered a violation of the law. Therefore, a whistle, if the player goes down hard, it could be a cartable offense. You are not supposed to be able to tackle the ball from behind, especially if you make contact with the player before you get to the ball.
1: Okay, so that was some of the rationale, and it's good. I mean, are we going over? Well, no. I mean, I was interested in seeing how it got overturned, and it sounds like it was a good overturn.
0: We got the first negative text about this hour of radio. It says, really showing your ignorance tonight, guys. I knew that was coming.
1: Excuse me, tonight?
0: Exactly.
1: Hello. It's a day that ends with a Y. All right. When we return, we'll finish up the little Quidditch talk. And then we'll get into the Tigers and where that's headed. Rieger's so annoyed that they're right back in the pennant race after he buried them multiple times. Next, Wojo Rieger, 97.1.
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13: Whoa, I'm going to cut you off here.
14: Otto with a premature evacuation there.
13: My goodness, that was embarrassing. Come on.
14: Poor
13: first
14: kid.
13: Day of the job.
15: Ew. They didn't fire you. I didn't think you were coming back.
13: I know. You never know. When you go on vacation for a week, you never know if you're going to have a job when you come back.
14: Yeah.
13: I thought it might be over for me. I was a little nervous walking in today.
14: Yeah, as you should be. All right, we're heading.
13: Quickly, I need to read something.
14: Why?
13: This is hour number two, Wojo and Rieger, and it's not often we get good text, like really, really good text.
14: No, we get good text, but we don't get nice text.
13: Well, okay, this is good and nice, and this is my favorite text of the year.
14: Oh.
13: It says, Wojo sucks. No, not that one. I'm sorry. I read the wrong one.
15: Wow.
13: This one, this is such a good one. Thank you guys for being hilariously honest. Everyone pretends they're soccer experts all of a sudden. They can't even work a game clock that tells us when the game ends.
14: Good point.
13: It's a good point. Like, yes. When does the game end?
14: See, listen, we're trying to have fun with it, but I'm not trying to be demeaning at all.
13: No.
14: I've admitted that I have enjoyed it, and there is an athleticism and a splendor to it that, you know, I don't think I've experienced before because the U.S. team is pretty good, and I will watch tonight, but I'm not going to pretend like I'm brave. I do think it's interesting, the whole red card thing, how
13: yes.
14: that got, and the dispute on whether or not it should have been red cardable or yellow cardable.
13: I heard what I think most soccer people would find offensive. It was a take in the office today before. I get it before you do. I just care more.
14: Really?
13: I'm
16: did
13: not,
16: you tell people about your bet?
13: Well, I will in a second.
16: Okay. Yeah.
13: But no, I heard this take. You could tell me A, who said it, or B, if it's offensive.
14: Okay.
13: Who I was talking to about this game tonight, they said very, very like boldly that the worst athletes in America play soccer. Essentially, if you're playing soccer, that means you couldn't play another sport professionally.
14: I don't buy that.
13: Do we agree this?
14: No.
16: No.
14: Okay. No.
13: No?
14: Well, no. It's a different thing, but do you ever see fat soccer players running around?
13: Well,
16: it's
13: no.
16: true. You got to be the most in shape out of any sport.
14: No.
16: I mean,
13: I don't know. NBA guys are pretty in shape. NHL guys are pretty in shape.
14: There's fatties in the major leagues and...
13: There's no fatties in the NBA other than your boy Zion, who's no longer fat.
14: Yeah, they all the big Kendrick Perkins when he played, Zion, they're all, yes. You got Shaq, his final 4 or 5 years, he was like 900 pounds.
13: That's a fair point.
16: I don't understand why people dog on the water break either. They literally run up and down the field for 45 minutes with no commercial breaks when every other, you get a commercial break every 5 seconds.
13: That's a good point.
16: In every other sport.
13: Well, why who dogs on the hydration break?
16: I feel like everybody here.
13: Really?
16: Weren't they? Or am I making
14: well,
16: that
14: no,
16: up?
14: Well, no, just because it's called a hydration break,
13: it's
14: that's
13: being
14: why.
13: Safe, though. You got to hydrate.
14: Yeah.
13: This day more than any other day, like back in the past, you don't hydrate, you keel over, you got to hydrate.
14: During the hydration break, they should get those little Uncrustables, like the peanut butter and the grape jelly.
13: They should pass out the orange slices.
14: No. Those, the athletes love those because quick energy, the Uncrustables.
13: By the way, very quickly, Woj, Rico, before he left, he offered me a bet. Tell me if this is a good one.
14: No, I already told you it's the stupidest bet. And you're the king of stupid bets.
13: I got great odds. I took Team USA to win the whole damn thing. I listened to Mike and Rico say how

0: how open the tournament is for the first time ever.
1: Mm-hmm.
0: It's like the NCAA tournament. As long as you got good NIL, you can win it. I took the United States to win the whole shebang.
1: Mm-hmm.
0: They only need three more wins.
1: Mm-hmm.
0: And if they do, I get 10 dinners from Rico. If I don't win, if any other country wins it, then I owe him one dinner. It's great odds.
1: 10 to what? Okay. So basically, you found a way to have to buy Rico one dinner.
0: That's or the United States wins.
1: First of all, don't they have to win four more games? They're at 16.
2: Well, they'd be in the eight next.
1: 16 would get you to eight. Yes. Eight would get you to four. Four would get you to two.
0: Damn, you're right.
1: Four. Two would get you to one.
0: It now seems more daunting. I'm going to call Rico, see if he'll switch the bet with
1: you. Yeah, oh, I'm sure he will.
0: I now need 15 dinners.
1: you probably do. All right, we're going to take one more Quidditch call, and then we're going to get into, we both have the Tigers and the Kevin Durant.
0: Right, right.
1: That was a texter's line, not mine.
0: A big cricket match today.
1: Yeah, all right. Nick, you're on 97.1. What's going on there, Nicholas?
0: Hey, Nick.
3: Walji, Rieger, what's up, boys?
1: What's happening, my friend?
3: That's a red card every day in most major leagues. Just very unfortunate that Balogun stepped back. And where the leg of the defender was, he stepped on top of him. That's a red card. It should have never been overturned. I'm happy as a USA fan, right? But if it was the other way around, we'll be talking so much crap on social media about how we're
0: that
3: getting
0: screwed.
3: And I just think that despite that, USA team is going to win. I'll give you a comparison. The Belgium team right now, they're aging. They're very old.
1: That's what
3: the
1: we heard.
3: The generation is gone.
1: Yes.
3: And I will tell you, their best player, I'll give you a comparison to the NFL, is Aaron Rodgers of 2025 season. If you're looking at it. So
1: no, we're getting great scouting reports. Everybody's saying the same thing about Belgium. They're all like in their mid-70s running around out there.
3: Yeah.
1: Right?
3: No, about like
0: the golden generation apparently is now gone past
1: yes,
0: them.
1: Yes, right.
3: Correct. They had a run for the last 8 years or so, but they're old. They're now going into the retirement age of, you know, a soccer player. So I feel very confident. And Rieger, on your bet on the -1.5, I think USA wins 3-1.
0: There we go.
3: Tonight, the LeBron James of soccer, Christian Pulisic is going to score one. Balogun is going to score two. We win 3-1.
1: Whoa, okay, I'm putting some shekels on it. Yep.
0: Nick, I got to tell you.
1: I'm going for you.
0: Everybody, into this show,
1: mm-hmm.
0: and I thought the Americans and American people were confident. I'm now currently at 707. People are really confident.
1: Well, because we got our flow guy back, and then everyone has informed us that Belgium's like old as hell. So, which we didn't know. I didn't know. And that
0: yeah,
1: we should win.
0: The golden generation is done.
1: And when do I put so much pressure on that we should win 6-0, I think.
0: Do you think Belgium radio stations call up about golden generation memories?
1: Do you think Belgium knows that the U.S. is dogging their team and is like rousing up the Belgian people?
0: I bet you they do.
1: Yeah.
0: Well, they probably hate Americans just like everybody else hates Americans.
1: I know.
0: Yeah. So, by the way, somebody pointed out Oliver Miller was not in great shape.
1: No, he was not.
0: I mean, soccer players are very trim, but so are golfers, except for like John Daly.
1: Yeah, sure. All right. So, Rieger, when you went away on your little vacay a week ago, you went scampering away, figuring, hey, no more Tigers. Tiger season's over. Don't have to deal with that anymore.
0: It is very
1: when
0: true.
1: I come back, it'll be fresh and we'll be getting ready for football and life will be good again. And then without Rieger's negative energy in the Detroit area, they right now, I believe, for like since mid-June, have the best record in the AL, the best slugging percentage in the AL, the best like ERA in the AL.
0: Most home runs.
1: They swept the Yankees into Bronx, the most home runs. Their OPS is through the roof, and they're almost higher than 10 games under 500 almost.
0: Well,
1: so they're, and I checked today. Because they open a 3-game series against the Athletics.
0: Very injured
1: this weekend here. This is the highest it's been in a while, Jeffy. The Tigers' chances on FanGraphs to make the playoffs, 24.5%. That's 1 in 4.
0: So somebody compared it to 2024, the gritty Tigers, and what their chances were. And on July 5th, so yesterday, it was like 2% back in 2024.
1: Right.
0: And now you just said it's damn near 25%.
1: Right.
0: So I agree. Just to tell you how things have changed.

0: changed. They lost last Sunday. Remember they coughed up that game against the Houston Astros at home?
1: Oh, yeah, that was bad.
0: The bullpen was pathetic. And Isaac Paredes was amazing. And they were 14 games under 500. And I posted on social media the start of my vacation. You're totally right. I said, remember when we believed the Tigers had World Series expectations? LOL. It's like the only thing they're good at is blowing leads. Some ball club, the Pobo, is built here. 28 games left to the deadline. Better get to selling. Such a disastrous season.
1: How many days ago was that?
0: That was last Sunday, so 8 days ago.
1: And they're like 6-2 since then or something like that?
0: They're 5-1 since then. Mm-hmm. They've lost one game. They lost Thursday to Texas, 10-4.
1: Let me ask you what you're feeling right now. Shame? Remorse?
0: No, I've been wrong so many times.
1: Self-hatred?
0: Well, it's not over
1: disgust.
0: Yet.
1: Disgust?
0: They're still 10 games under.
1: Oh, okay, but you can technically and legally say they have not fallen completely out of it.
0: No, I agree, especially in the American League where you're probably never going to fall completely out of it. But it does bring up the question, Woj.
1: Yeah.
0: Because they got three against the Athletics. Mm-hmm. And the Athletics are dreadful right now. They're only a game better than the Tigers. They have a lot of guys out. Like, a lot of injuries. And so did Texas, and so did the Yankees.
1: And so did the Tigers.
0: Mm-hmm. So the Tigers are just enjoying the luxury of taking advantage of injured teams. Like, teams took advantage of them in May.
1: Mm-hmm.
0: So it's like what Jim Leland used to say. It doesn't matter who you play, it's when you play them.
1: Yeah, yes,
0: and
1: I remember that.
0: And it's very true.
1: Yeah. Mm-hmm.
0: But if you take two or three from the A's, and then...
1: I'm not playing the schedule game with you. No, no. You waste my time so much.
0: Let's say you sweep the pathetic A's. You're 7-under going into the Philly series.
1: I've listened to you all summer long. Yeah, you got to go 39-2 just to get back to 500. And I'm like, Rieger, just take it week by week.
0: Okay,
1: series.
0: Well,
1: but let's see where you are, like, mid to late July.
0: That's no fun.
1: Before the trade deadline.
0: All I'm saying is the only thing I want from here on out, the only thing I want and the only thing I demand is trading Tarek Skubal.
1: Okay. I see you've evolved on your discussion. Here's the question. 248-539-9797. Do you see a chance here, because I do, that the Tigers will be buyers and sellers?
0: Ooh.
1: That when, say it gets to late July and there's three or four games, you can sell Tarek Skubal as long as you don't sell Casey Mize as well, still have a very representative pitching staff and go get you some sticks and go win this crappy AL and the Dodgers will take Tarek Skubal and you'll have your assets, some of them back. Do you buy that possibility? And is that the best case scenario? 248-539-9797. Wojo and Rieger, 97.1.
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0: Hey. What's up? 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You getting these texts? 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We should hang later. I miss you. Holla at your boy. Holla back. Holla back. Holla back. Are you at home? Where are you? What are you doing? OMG. You are making me mad. Are you with your ex? You better text me back. I'm waiting outside your house.
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3: All right, so the Tigers are, what are they, 40 and 50, 10 games under 500?
4: That's right, Wojo.
3: 24.5% chance of making the playoffs.
4: That's right.
3: Getting in as a wild card. And we're not going to belabor it, and you don't have to relitigate what... I don't think anybody's stance has changed. If your stance was, I think you probably need to trade Scooble, you probably still have that. If your stance was, absolutely you have to trade them, they're not even going to be close, well, that should have changed a little bit.
4: Sure.
3: Because they might be close, to which I like that. You know me, I like the hedge. I like the hedge where maybe you do trade him, but you... get a bat or two from him because your starting rotation is still pretty good, although Framber Valdez.
4: But yeah, Casey Mize has been very good. Has been great.
3: Yeah, Flaherty has been good again.
4: And by the way, once a series, your bullpen's pretty great because you use Cater Montero for three innings.
3: And Troy Melton has been great. I mean, I'm sorry, and I know just wait it out. Well, you do have to wait it out because there's a chance that if you don't quasi go for it, you're wasting one of the deepest starting pitching staffs you may ever have.
4: It is amazing because the starting pitching has been amazing. It's been elite. And the bats, you mentioned most homers since June 1st, best OPS since June 1st.
3: Where did that come from?
4: But the bullpen has been so bad. It's wild that team, a good team, is 10 under. But you made the point. I've made the point. I've heard other people say it. And the best case scenario is to trade Scooble and then to potentially be buyers at the deadline.
3: That is the best case.
4: You legitimately,
3: which you would not have admitted a while ago.
4: Fair. But with this rotation, I think you're good enough to compete in the AL Central or try to get a wild card spot. With that offense, if they continue to play like they have, you're good enough. And maybe you trade Scooble for prospects and then flip those prospects for everyday players. Maybe you just trade Scooble so you don't lose them for nothing. And then you buy a bat. You need to buy a high leverage reliever. You just need to.
3: Probably.
4: That's part of what you need in a deadline. But
3: go get Finnegan again.
4: Finnegan begin again. But no. It's a good situation to be in if you could do both.
3: As long as they can keep climbing and clawing further along. Yes. And this is my biggest concern.
4: Yes.
3: And nobody wants to hear.
4: I like this. This is you being negative. This is good.
3: No, because Rieger will scream, I ain't got a boatload. I don't know if you're going to get a ton for Scooble. You're only going to get him for 2 months or so. And I don't know, are you going to sign him long term? What is the new collective bargaining agreement going to be? And
4: are you going to pony up the $10 million that he's owed too?
3: And if you're not the Dodgers, are you just buying him just to have a little bit better record,
4: okay,
3: but we're not winning at all?
4: Let me ask you this, and be honest with me. No. And I know what people are going to say, well, you got Kevin McGonigal for a comp pick. But currently, where you stand, I know you're a big play it out guy, but on Monday, July 6th, don't you believe where they currently are, they could still make the postseason. Don't you believe you best trade Scooble, get whatever you can. Hopefully you get yourself a nice, healthy bidding war. Jeff Passan was writing about there will be a lot of teams interested in Tarik Scooble.
3: Interested.
4: But it will cost a lot. But if you can just get two teams interested, to me, it's better than a comp pick. Would you not agree?
3: No matter how many times you're...

0: rephrase it here on July 6th or whatever you said.
1: 7th, 6th, yes.
0: I am not even rendering an opinion until it gets closer.
1: How can you not render an opinion
0: because
1: right
0: you
1: now?
0: Don't know what's... Because then you just look like an idiot.
1: No, you... There is no...
0: yes, there is.
1: There is no scenario
0: you look
1: where you
0: like an idiot
1: him.
0: When you've been screaming to sell them off because they're so far out of... Do you know how many games out they are? And they're still far Wojo. Out. But things evolve. They change.
1: Wojo,
0: that's part of a strategy. You know what? Saying they need to wait it out. You know what that also is?
1: Yeah.
0: That's an opinion, Rieger. It's just not a shriek.
1: Not.
0: Yes, it is.
1: No, you're totally punting at the opportunity to give an opinion.
0: It's 100% an opinion. Like, your opinion is, no, you're going to trade it. And my opinion is, I will make that decision in a week or two.
1: But you're not allowed to on sports radio.
0: And we'll know. Well, you're not allowed to.
1: This is the big boy club, Wojo.
0: Oh, really?
1: Pull your pants up and make a damn decision. So if you had to decide right now,
0: no, I'm
1: not
0: playing
1: that.
0: You're
1: not going to. That's fine. We'll talk to the callers, though. Because you're being ridiculous. You got to trade Tarik Skubal. And to your point, if you happen to be buyers elsewhere, if you happen to continue to go for it, that's fine. But you got to make sure you get rid of Skubal. Your rotation is good enough to continue to contend.
0: Come on, every day for the next month, come on and say that. And okay, we'll see.
1: It doesn't change the fact. You have failed if you don't trade Skubal because you're going to lose him for nothing.
0: And as far as we stand right now, and we are... Hello? Nobody's saying they're definitely keeping him. You're a heck, you're like, oh my God, this is ridiculous. They're going to keep him.
1: No, I didn't say that. I
0: don't think they are. No, what was the percentage?
1: Jeff
0: was it 85%?
1: 85% chance to trade Tarik Skubal. The next one was Casey Mize at 60% chance. Now, yeah. I would like to think that maybe you extend Casey Mize because he's been so good, but we haven't heard any rumblings of that.
0: And now you have Troy Melton, and you might have Jackson Job come. You have the makings of another round of good young pitchers.
1: Jack Flaherty has been amazing. If you happen to keep him and get nothing for him, I'm fine with that. I just am in the camp that you got to trade Skubal, regardless.
0: Really?
1: Yes. I don't know if you knew that about him.
0: I did not know that.
1: Let me ask you this. Let me ask you this.
0: No.
1: First of all, I have two things. Number one, I told you a month ago, Troy Melton was untouchable. And you laughed at me. So
0: no,
1: apologize
0: I didn't.
1: For that.
0: But no, I do give you credit for jumping on the Melton bandwagon.
1: I jumped on the Troy Melton bandwagon early. Number two.
0: Now you want him traded, though, right?
1: No, God, no.
0: Okay.
1: Absolutely not. Number two. Who would you legitimately trade? Like, who currently would you think about trading, and what would your number be? Like, right when August 3rd rolls around, which is the deadline, or let's just say July 25th, because you got to decide a little earlier. So at July 25th, what would you?
0: Let's say July 28th.
1: You always got to argue. Fine.
0: Well, no, but that's like five, 6 days before.
1: July 28th.
0: Scott Harris has pushed it to the deadline every year. So
1: give me the numbers. What do the numbers have to be? It's like going to the doctor and checking your blood work numbers. What do the numbers have to be in the division and the wild card for you to keep everybody or buy and say, let's do this thing?
0: Well, I don't think it's one or the other. I mean, you'd have to be like in first place to keep everybody, I think, which you won't.
1: Right.
0: But if you're within like three games of a playoff spot, I would go with the buy and sell. I would see what you can get for Skubal, but then you can even sell it as like, listen, we have faith in you guys. We're not. And Casey Mize, you've been second fiddle all this time. You're due a contract.
1: Yeah.
0: We're going to take care of you. Be our stud. We're sending one stud away, Tarik Skubal, to get us some bats, but they could turn it into a very positive thing going forward. We believed in you. Well, no, you traded Skubal. No, you guys understand what the economics of baseball is. You know, that's you can sell that to those players, and they're not feeling like you're giving up on them.
1: 2 years ago, they traded Jack Flaherty, and the clubhouse loved it because they went on that epic run. Javi Baez got lost for the season. The kids came up. Trey Sweeney was part of that, and they went on that epic run. So I don't think these players are going to be like, they're not going to be like Dylan Larkin. You're not helping us. You know, you traded Skubal. I think this clubhouse would be just fine.
0: Yeah, here's a couple of texts here. Interesting. And I don't disagree with this, Damon Carlton.
1: Yeah.
0: Don't be surprised if Skubal stays. Harris will ask for too much, which he will. Other teams will say no, and they'll decide to.

0: keep them. And listen, you're perfectly entitled to ask for too much. It is a strategy until you run out of time, and then you might get screwed. Like, I have no problem with Iserman asking for too much, seemingly, for Larkin until time runs out. Same thing with Harris on Scoobel. And you know what? You know where it blew up in the face was an Al Avila went to the very, very end with Justin Verlander and probably didn't get the best deal he could have gotten.
1: I also don't think Verlander was ready to be traded, and he wasn't pitching all that well at that point. Remember, he caught fire to get traded.
0: He did for like 6 weeks
1: But I guess my thing would be, and I'm curious where you would stand since you refuse to do your job today and give an opinion. I'm going to phrase it like this, all right?
0: Yeah.
1: Here's how I would phrase it.
0: Oh, you're just going to repeat the same opinion you said nonstop for 3 months without any nuance or without any change to circumstances around you.
1: No, it's a question. It's not an opinion.
0: Oh,
1: it's
0: okay.
1: It's a flat-out question. I want you to answer it. If Scoobel is kept because that texter says Harris asked for too much and he decides to keep him, and if they make the playoffs because it's still an uphill battle, is that a failure for Scott Harris? Would that be bad in your opinion? Go.
0: Wait.
1: You get paid to write opinions.
0: Wait. If they don't trade him.
1: If they don't trade him and miss the playoffs.
0: If they don't trade him and miss the playoffs. Well, yeah, that would be a miscalculation. Okay. Yes, of course. Yeah. Yes.
1: Major miscalculation.
0: But I don't think it'll be that Major. Cut and dried.
1: Massive.
0: 248-539-9797.
1: Big.
0: Wojo and the little Rieger kid. 97.1.
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0: bobblehead.
1: Oh, it is. That's right.
0: It's back-to-back Cy Young bobbleheads and the 7th and the 8th. Uh-huh. So if they're going to trade him, it won't be till the 9th.
1: Okay.
0: And he pitches tomorrow.
1: Fair. Yes, he does pitch tomorrow. Yes. All right.
0: That's going to be fun.
1: Two quick things, and when you were gone, I brought these up, and nobody ever listens to the chubby guy over here, which is fine because I don't yell as
0: good. Don't be so hard on yourself.
1: I don't yell as loud as everybody else and make hot take demands and stuff.
0: Yeah,
1: but the idiocies that were going on these airways for a week or two about, can the Pistons get LeBron James?
0: What happened?
1: Well, my God, everybody. I already called out Crash and Croc and others.
0: What did they say?
1: They debated. Could you root for him? I mean, would you have rooted for Michael Jordan if he came back? Okay, that was never. Apparently, he's going to Cleveland. Okay.
0: That's what it sounds like. Yeah. Which is not good for the Pistons.
1: So, listen, people, you need to think for yourself. Don't be led around by these quote-unquote, like, strange NBA insider blogger things that have podcast people things and whatever. Yes, all of those. Because I feel like now everybody has latched onto, and it starts as one little blogger dork, and then it gets aggregated into like a dorkapalooza, and then all the other dorks glom on like it was their thing.
0: Who are you talking about, Wojo? Spit it out.
1: I see that according to Clutch Points NBA insider Brett Siegel,
0: 50,900 followers. I know you're big on the follower number.
1: The Rockets do not view Durant as an untouchable player, despite acquiring him to accelerate their championship. Let's see. Not an untouchable. Well, gee, why would he be? They didn't do anything with him. If anything, he did have good numbers.
0: Very good numbers.
1: But he did not make them a better team in the playoffs or even in the regular season.
0: Well, he didn't play in the playoffs. He missed 5 or 6 games.
1: Right. So
0: but he did play 78 of 82 games in the regular season.
1: And what did he do in the playoffs? Again, I missed what you said.
0: He missed 5 or 6 games due to a knee injury.
1: Okay. Yeah.
0: Yes.
1: Which happens when you're 90.
0: Well,
1: so
0: it happens. He was still all NBA second team.
1: So his contract runs through 27-28.
0: Next year, yes.
1: And this is what I always laugh about because with all due respect, little numbers geeks like Regress, you know, he averaged 27.9 points per game. He played in 78 of 81 games. And they act like okay, that automatically translates to the next team, even though he's left burning ruins every time he leaves a team. He leaves them worse off than when he got there. But if we're listening to this little Siegel dork,
0: yes,
1: he writes,
0: Brett Siegel.
1: Yeah, whatever.
0: Get it right.
1: He says, it isn't a secret to anyone that there were tensions between Durant and the Rockets locker room last year after reports of an alleged burner account came to light and frustrations were mounting internally about the team not taking a step forward with the former league MVP at the helm. Gee, imagine that. They brought a guy in, Durant, to put him over the top. He's got some weird insecurities, so then it filters down to the team.
0: He has multiple Twitter burner accounts.
1: And he's got burner accounts, and there were tensions, and now he's wants out, or they want him out. And yet, I'm not calling out the same people, but the same people that were, I'll quote Villani on this, tickling their chandeliers over LeBron.
0: I think he says grabbing their
1: whatever
0: chandeliers.
1: Yes. Are doing it now with Durant. Like, oh, he would fit perfectly. And I know. I have a long-standing anti-Durant thing. I'm not the only person.
0: I know you are.
1: I know he's a great player. He's a bucket getter. He's a scorer. But these things, the one I just read, these are not fake. There's a reason that he keeps moving and moving and moving. And ever since winning a championship or latching onto one, he leaves the places in worse spots than when he arrived. And yet, tickling your chandeliers, I hear people, oh, that'll be so fun to watch Wojo have to say something nice about Kevin Durant. Here's the subhead. Pistons expected to pursue Kevin Durant again if Rockets reopen trade talks. Okay.
0: So, Woj.
1: And it all comes from the Siegel guy. I know. Do you know him personally?
0: I do not. Yeah. He's well-respected, apparently.
1: Oh, really?
0: Yeah, no, but Woj, first of all, it started with the three-team trade that never happened.
1: Mm-hmm.
0: And Jaylen Brown was supposed to be traded, and the Pistons were supposed to get KD.

0: With that being said, I think people are clinging on to this belief for Kevin Durant for a simple reason. Because the Pistons offseason, if it's this and only this, it's been very underwhelming.
1: Cling on to the belief that of getting Trey Murphy.
0: Okay.
1: How about that? And I'll tell you what else about Trey Murphy from the Pelicans. Yes. I would do a sign and trade.
0: Like he's not going to get traded.
1: I would do a sign and trade and send Jalen Duren, who was drafted by Troy Weaver, to New Orleans for Murphy. Although ones might have to throw in, I don't know, but
0: you probably would have to throw in a sweetener, but first round picks.
1: I would do that, yeah, but Woj as opposed argued. To, no, because nobody is even brings it up. All they want is, what about LeBron? But what about Durant?
0: I think you need to take a breath. Okay?
1: No, I'm not taking a breath.
0: You need to take a breath because, first of all, both would be great here, I think. The thing I like about KD more than anything else, it's very short term. It's this year. He's got a player option for next year. He loves Cade. Cade loves him. You don't have a single shot creator on this team other than Cade Cunningham. You add a guy like Durant that A, creates his own shot, shoots over 40% from three, and yes, is he a potential cancer? Sure. But maybe this grit attitude of the Pistons would be good for a guy like KD. Would he be willing to take second fiddle to Cade? I think so.
1: No, he never. First of all,
0: he was still a second all NBA player. And he can do everything that you're missing. I love the idea. Love it.
1: You know, you have a stupid argument when your biggest offense, and you just said it, the thing I like best about
0: it. He's a really good
1: player. No. The first thing you said, and you know what I really, is short term.
0: Well, that's true. If it doesn't work out.
1: It's true for every place he goes.
0: Okay, fine.
1: Hey, you know why we want him? He's short term. And then he's short term. You don't win. He's gone. He makes your locker room worse. The Rockets didn't even win a series.
0: He didn't play. He got injured.
1: Well, okay, but they weren't in position to win a series because he wasn't as dominant in the regular season.
0: Trey Murphy would be a ridiculous trade. You'd have to give up first round picks. You'd
1: not
0: have to give
1: up real players. Not if it's a sign and trade with Durin.
0: I don't know that they want Jalen. Who wants Jalen Durin? The whole league doesn't want Jalen Durin. Jalen Durin won't sign with the Pistons.
1: You guys can come up with your cockeyed, hackneyed ideas of getting LeBron or Durant.
0: I
1: can't come up with my idea of trading Jalen Durant for Trey Murphy because your immediate reaction is, who would do that?
0: But you can do whatever you want.
1: Thing, McFly, thing.
0: I don't know that the Pistons have what it would take to get Kevin Durant because what would they give up? And what do the Rockets want other than maybe a Sar Thompson?
1: They want to get rid of him is what they want.
0: Well, if they want to get rid of him, I'll take him in a friggin' heartbeat. And if it doesn't work out, oh well. But listen, you need a player like Kevin Durant on this team.
1: Listen.
0: Yes.
1: The LeBron thing was never, ever, ever, ever going to happen.
0: I'm not arguing that.
1: No. And I'm just adding that. And I don't think the Durant thing to Detroit is ever, ever happening. But
0: I will acknowledge
1: he does have a history of leaping on a rising ship or seeing something. So I'm not going to rule out his insecurities being stroked.
0: And, he does have insecurities.
1: And he could maybe, he feels like he could, because Cade is so much younger that he could so listen, I would not be in favor of it. And especially depending what you'd have to give up for it. I mean, I don't know what you'd have to give up.
0: You would have to give up more for Trey Murphy than Kevin Durant. Would you agree?
1: But you get more because you know what? You know what I'm not touting? I'm not saying short term. What do you like about the guy? He's short term.
0: No.
1: Oh, no, I like guys that are long term.
0: Kevin Durant is one of the most prolific scorers in the history of the game, and he still has a ton of juice left. Now, maybe Cade called up to Kevin Durant. We're led to believe that they're boys. I see a text says KD updated his IG today. He's wearing a Pistons hat. That's from Dimitri. I don't believe it's a Pistons logo. It's not an old English G either. It's not.
1: You just read it like it was true?
0: I just wanted to clarify that because a lot of people believe it's the old English G, but it's not if you look closely.
1: Oh my God.
0: It's some logo he's been repping for a very long time.
1: And honest to God,
2: NBA insiders hit the ticket text line.
1: Yeah, exactly. And again,
0: we have a couple.
1: God bless him because we all look at. I'm not ripping on this poor little Schmeagle guy, whoever this NBA.
0: Brett Siegel!
1: Whatever
0: Get
1: he
0: it
1: is.
0: Right.
1: But nobody, all his little cronies aren't even jumping aboard on it.
0: Okay, I agree with you. I don't think it's going to happen. But on

0: The off chance that it did, I would be a massive fan. I'd buy a jersey. All right?
1: I would not be a massive fan.
0: I know, because it's weird about you, too, because you are the biggest star bleeper that I've ever met.
1: I know, but he's a fake star.
0: There's something about... He's won finals MVP twice. He won MVP of the league. He was an absolute stud at OKC, and OKC folded because he left.
1: He's not a star in the traditional, in the alpha lead, let me lead, follow me. He's a star in the... All right, what are you guys doing over there?
0: Perfect. Okay. You don't need a leader. You got Kay.
1: Do you need somebody to hit these shots? Okay. Can I?
0: Yeah, yes.
1: Oh, yeah, I can come over.
0: Yes, okay. I need you to
1: That's
0: hit
1: not
0: shots.
1: A leader.
0: I don't need him to lead. I need him to score.
1: 248.
0: It's a perfect marriage.
1: It's the dumbest possible marriage I've ever heard.
0: See, the problem with you is...
1: Why don't you get somebody else that you can't possibly get?
0: At least I, Jeff Rieger, at least I say stuff like, well, I was wrong about a guy. But the problem is...
1: Well, because you're always wrong.
0: It's a good retort by you. But you have the biggest fear that if KD were to come here and he were to ball out and they were to win a title, could you imagine having to write that column?
1: Well,
0: You would get panned.
1: Because I do try to do things that further and help the local franchise.
0: Except
1: That's
0: for
1: That's what we're here for.
0: It
1: wouldn't
0: help.
1: It
0: would help.
1: 248-539-9797. Wojo and Baby Durant, 97.1.
0: Come on, Kev.
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16: Hey, what's up? Thinking about you. XOXOXO. 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JK. Hit me back. You get

0: You know what? In the biggest games of the season, you proved that you're probably not worth the supermax that you got by being all NBA.
1: And in the process showed that the Pistons are a flawed postseason team, which Trajan Langdon admits. We have to improve our team for the postseason.
0: But
1: he knows
0: it. As it stands right now, it's not improved enough. I think we can all agree with that.
1: Yeah, go get Trey Murphy. All right, coming up next is the Rieger Show, where he will be previewing the U.S.'s 6-0 victory over Belgium. Coming up next.
0: What are they, the Red Devils?
1: It's Rieger 97.1.
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1: 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XOXOXO. Want to snuggle. ... JK. Hit me back. You getting these texts? ? We should hang later. I miss you. Holla at your boy. Holla back. Holla back. Holla back. Are you at home? Where are you? What are you doing? OMG. You are making me mad. Are you with your ex? You better text me back. I'm waiting outside your house.
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1: Hey, what's up? Thinking about you. XOXOXO. Want to snuggle. ... JK. 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You getting these texts? ? 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Holla back. 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Are you at home? Where are you? 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OMG. You are making me mad. Are you with your ex? You better text me back. I'm waiting outside your house.
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9: All right, hello. It's good to be here. Wojo has left me. And I was on vacation for a full week plus. That was delightful. Wojo had to do 2-hour shows by himself, I was told. I heard he needed hydration breaks himself. A whole crew came in here with like damp paper towels to pat them down. Got too hot, you know, because Karsh keeps this studio at like 85 degrees. Anyway, it's good to be here. The soccer game is underway. It's scoreless. About a minute in. We'll keep you updated if you happen to give a damn. The game's in Seattle. It looks very, very, very packed. Not to mention, Belgium already has the first scoring chance. I believe that's Belgium. It must be. Those are some ugly uniforms, if I do say so myself. So we'll keep you up, say, we'll keep you updated. 248-539-9797. You can text us at the exact same number if you want to get involved in the conversation. How the hell's everybody? You know, you lose track of what the hell's going on in the world when you're off for a week. And I will say this. We'll get to the remaining calls.